0: per year was achievable with cuts to backpackers and international students. But Senator James Patterson has told News 24 the coalition is yet to reveal its official policy.
1: Andrew was sharing his personal views in his speech at the National Press Club. We are going through our policy development process. We're doing it carefully. We're doing it deliberately because we want to have an answer to this problem.
0: The Telecommunications Ombudsman says many rural and regional Australians have lost faith in their phone companies. Ombudsman Cynthia Gabert examined more than 27,000 complaints from regional areas over the past 2 years and found systemic and ongoing issues. That includes a decline in coverage after the shutdown of 3G and delays in installation and repairs. Ms. Gabert says it has highlighted the distinct disadvantages for those living long distances from telco stores.
2: One customer had 5 months' worth of delay getting a connection. You wouldn't tolerate that in the city, but the impacts in rural and regional settings is much more significant. The distances are much greater if you need help, and we've seen people going back to using UHF radios because they can't rely on their mobile phones anymore.
0: And the NFL season opener in Melbourne will include a halftime performance from American pop group the Jonas Brothers. Sam Wilkinson reports. I'm a sucker
3: for you. Nick, Joe and Kevin Jonas have sold more than 20 million albums worldwide and have hit singles such as Sucker and Burnin' Up. The NFL has announced the Jonas Brothers will be the headline act at halftime when the San Francisco 49ers meet the Los Angeles Rams in Melbourne. The game is on Friday the 11th of September at a sold-out MCG. Just over 100,000 people will be there to watch the NFL's first ever regular season game in Australia. The Jonas Brothers say they could not be more excited and that playing at the iconic MCG in front of passionate Australian fans is an incredible honour.
0: To the weather for the state, isolated showers on and south of the ranges, tending scattered about the southwest coast and the Bass Coast. For Melbourne, cloudy, a slight chance of a light shower, most likely in the late morning and early afternoon, a top today of 16. Tomorrow, a shower or two, also 16. Right now, it's 13 degrees in the city. 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
6: Five minutes past 10 on this Thursday morning. Nice to have your company. Very quickly, seeing a report that Kiewa Valley Highway down the one lane over Yakandanda Creek, there's lights controlling the flow of traffic. If you're around that way, expect delays. Plugger, we saw your text. Trying to get a bit more information for you, mate. I'll let you know what comes up. Talking to Alice Zaslavsky just before the news about the underdog vegetables, the ones that used to be on every Aussie plate that we don't seem to see anymore. Well, call me wrong, because everyone's coming out of the woodwork to tell me that they're having swede yesterday or parsnips every single time they're sitting down for a bite to eat. Not everyone's a fan. Thank you, Tony, for saying when it comes to parsnips, wear them on the bottom of your boots. They're tough as nails. I've got to admit, the first few I had when I was a kid did feel more like boot leather than anything else, Tony. I'm prepared to be told I'm wrong and we can come across to it. In fact, Loz might get me across with her text saying parsnip, Brussels sprouts and cabbage, all regulars on our plates, but parsnip soup is a winner. Slightly sweet and caramelised flavour. Loz, if you want to send through a recipe for me, I never say no to that. 0467 842 722. And of course, keep those calls coming in on 1300 977 222. Sadly, got to put the veggies to one side and talk about the state of telecommunications in our regional parts instead. Ongoing topic for us, as much as the roads, as much as education and healthcare, it's a genuine pain point for many people. I know that. There's a new report from the TIO, from the Telecommunications Industry Ombudsman, out today. To give you a sense of its tone, it's called Left Behind: Experiences of Telco Consumers Living in Regional, Rural and Remote Australia. And on the back of it, the TIO recommending a big review into the systemic and persistent issues that you and I experience in regional areas. Now, the Ombudsman for the telecommunications industry is Cynthia Gabert. Cynthia, good morning to you.
7: Good morning, Nick. How are you?
6: An analysis of nearly 27,000 complaints, 12 recommendations at the end.

0: It's clearly a lot to unpack, but what is the top line you were hearing when it comes to regional connectivity issues?
1: Look, if I had to do it in less than 10 words, it'd be something like regional and rural Australians are paying more, waiting longer and facing greater risks when telco services fail, which I imagine is the experience of your listeners day in, day out.
0: Day in, day out, but it is nice to have it recognised that we do have, in some ways, unique barriers when it comes to those problems compared to our metro counterparts.
1: Absolutely. And so while the nature of complaints isn't necessarily markedly different, we didn't see any, you know, really significant shifts and changes in the type of thing people are complaining about. What we're seeing is it's a lot harder for them to get it resolved. It can take more time, more money, and obviously the safety risks are much greater. And you know, there's one particular consumer, it absolutely blows my mind, who waited 5 months for a connection. They had 20 cancelled technician appointments and several appointments that went ahead, but still failed to connect to service. So I'm not sure in what world that's really okay.
0: You mentioned the safety. I know unreliable mobile connectivity has big safety concerns. What were you hearing?
1: We were hearing from people very much around 000, obviously. That's a big concern. But one of the things that came through, particularly when we were doing a roadshow around rural New South Wales, was people just want to know they can rely on their mobile, maybe to contact a neighbour or a family member in the event that there's an accident on a farm, for example. And so we have got some examples in there of people who are talking about going back to using UHF radio. I think they referenced, you know, feeling like they're going back to the 60s, because at least they know UHF will ensure they can access family members or neighbours in the event of something going wrong.
0: When we look at the recommendations you've made, what are some of the key ones that will make the biggest change for people living regionally?
1: Look, I think you touched on it in your intro, Nick. The entire telco regulatory framework needs an overhaul. It's old, and it's had lots of new and important regulations added into it, but it's become really piecemeal as a result. And what this report shows us is not delivering for consumers, and what telcos say to us, it's not delivering for them either. But, you know, from a very practical perspective, we're calling on the telcos to really improve the timely access to technicians, and where appropriate, pause charges if people are having to wait. Where they need to be more flexible about how they ask for identification, for example. It's not reasonable to ask someone to drive hundreds of kilometres to provide ID when there's other ways that they can be doing it. But equally, you know, there's some really fundamental things that would actually bridge the gap, particularly in remote Australia. If we had, for example, an independent database where people could check what services are actually available to them, they could make better informed decisions rather than, you know, for example, having to jump on the Starlink bus. There may be other options available to them.
0: We're talking about 27,000. I know that's over 2 years, but that's a huge amount of complaints. How pressed is your organisation when it comes to looking into those complaints? How much pressure is this putting on the TIO?
1: Look, I think it's fair to say, Nick, that we've seen the telco industry do a really good job of getting rid of what was historically a high volume of relatively straightforward issues, but it does mean that we're in the sticky ones, the ones that are harder to get resolved, that take more time, and that does put pressure on us, and it puts pressure on the telco to do better early so that we don't need to get stuck in a roundabout of backwards and forwards, when ultimately consumers just want access to their telco services and to know they can rely on it.
0: But are you seeing a shift in those telcos? Because I've already got a board full of calls here that might be suggesting that we're not seeing that shift regionally. We're not seeing those changes coming through.
1: We have seen a reduction in complaint numbers overall, but you know, there are some really challenging issues that we continue to see in our complaints, and which I imagine is behind your lit up board there, that there are a lot of issues that still are not getting resolved properly. They're not getting resolved in a timely manner, and they're not improving the experience of people in rural, regional and remote Australia. You know, we're calling on the telco industry to actually improve its understanding of what actually goes on in the regions. You know, we've seen the regional tech hub recently no longer be funded. That was such an important service for regional and rural Australians, to know that they had someone who got it, who actually understood that there's not a store around the corner, or you can't just, you know, pop to the neighbours if you need to use your phone. That can involve hundreds of kilometres of driving. So it is really disappointing that we don't have the regional tech hub anymore. And, you know, that means that there's less understanding of what goes on in the regions.
0: Cynthia, I'll come back to you in a second, but just on that resolution process when it comes to talking to the TIO, Jack from Kilmore, good morning.

0: Good morning.
1: What did you want to say, mate?
0: I would like two questions. I'd like to know why it takes 4 to 6 months if you try and get a problem escalated to get a response. And the second question in, how many people in the Ombudsman office actually work from home? And is that why we're experiencing delays?
1: Well, I don't think we'll get into the work from home on that one, but we'll talk about that. So you're saying if you've got an issue you put forward to the Ombudsman, you're saying four to 6 months. All right, Jack. Cynthia, is that a kind of a time frame you see for complaints? I must admit I've made a TIO complaint myself. This was a good 10 years ago. It was days, not weeks, not months when I had a resolution on it.
2: We are actually seeing some where we do have a backlog where we needing to issue a decision where we haven't been able to get the more timely, as you touched on, the more timely negotiated outcome between the telco and the consumer. So we are experiencing delays that could be of the nature that the caller referenced, and it's so far below what you should expect from an ombudsman service.
1: Is that going to my question about your resourcing and how much pressure you're under at the moment? Do you have the staffing to deal with this?
2: Look, it's a constant pressure for us to manage in relation to the demand, the ups and downs of demand. But, you know, we need to do better to serve all Australians when they do lodge a complaint, as your caller did, so they're not waiting and waiting to get a fair and reasonable outcome.
1: So, Cynthia, the report is out today. What are our next steps? When might we see an actual shift when it comes to some of these recommendations? The ball's over in someone else's court, but whose court?
2: It's in the telco's court. They don't need to wait for a full review of the regulatory framework to start tackling some of these relatively straightforward issues like better serving their consumers. But there's absolutely a call on the government to do a wholesale review of the regulatory framework. We know the ACCC's recently announced a review on the roaming, which will obviously continue for some period of time, but we are calling on the telco industry to do better for their consumers now. They don't need regulation to do that.
1: Would you want to see a particular area, like, say, mobile black spots being targeted initially?
2: It's absolutely part of the issue, Nick. I think part of it too, though, is people actually knowing that they can rely on what they are told they're going to get by way of coverage. You know, we have seen lots of examples, particularly post 3G shutdown, where people have lost coverage. They were told it would be no different, nothing would change, and that's not their experience. So, you know, as we've talked about before, I think, Nick, it's do what you say you're going to do. And that's where, you know, a lot of frustration continues to come through for consumers.
1: Cynthia, very big day for you. Thank you for taking the time to call in and talk about it. Cynthia Gabert, she is the Telecommunications Industry Ombudsman. That report, as I said, out today. There's no other way to put it. It is not a good picture of the state of regional telecommunications. No surprises there for us, obviously. You and I have talked about this multiple times, and we know that to be true. I'd love to hear from you, 1300 977 222. Marie and Violet Town with a message saying, can we go back to copper line systems to fix the phone coverage? People have a reliable source when power goes out. I know that home internet connection is something home phone connection, my apologies, is what many people would see a return to. Part of the problem is, of course, the investment, the infrastructure in that cell, that mobile network that's been made by these telco companies, because these do, at the moment, the way we run it now, come down to business decisions. That report has got 12 recommendations going out to the government, going out to regulators, going out to telcos. They want to see a major root and branch review of Australia's telco regulatory framework. Talking about that, in their terminology, place-based disadvantage. Or, as Cynthia said it to us, when you're living regionally, you pay more for a substandard service. 1300 977 222. This is Belinda Carlisle. Leave a light on.

0: Leave a Light On. I thought, you know, we'll play a little beloved Belinda Carlisle, 1989. Everyone loved the album Runaway Horses. That's what I thought to myself. The message is coming in. I find her vibrato so painful, says one. She sounds, says another, like she is singing while driving on corrugated roads. This is Belinda Carlisle. Look, if you didn't enjoy that, don't panic. We've got incredible music coming up after 10:30. I'm going to catch up with Tanya Donko from Bachelor Girl. They've gone back to their wildly popular album from the 90s, redone some of the music with other artists, and are embarking on a wee bit of a trip round to promote it. I'll have a catch up and talk more about that music soon.
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2: 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Yeah.
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2: We had a little team party.
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0: Now, this time yesterday, speaking of music, I was chatting to musician Montaigne, and we mentioned a bit that they are the subject of an Archibald-winning portrait. And portraiture is on my mind at the moment. The Archibalds are coming to Shepparton here just next month. And local artists, we have a really big community of them, they're all coming together for the Shep Archies. They're doing portraits of locals. Absolutely gorgeous stuff, what I've seen so far. Before that happens, though, Portrait Artist of the Year

0: turns to ABC TV. We've got talented artists from all around the country. It is a once-in-a-lifetime challenge. Sit down, capture iconic Aussie figures and celebrities, and maybe even see your work hung in the National Portrait Gallery of Australia. One of the hosts this year, Luke McGregor. Mate, good morning to you.
1: Good morning. Thanks for having me.
0: Have you sat for a portrait yourself? Have you had the big reveal? Have they done the work for you?
1: I have. Although normally when I do it, it's just a few photos and then they leave. Under 4 hours. And once I had it done, and I quite liked the portrait, but when I got the portrait back, I was topless, even though I had clothes on during the session. So I just kind of had a guess at my chest.
0: Someone just had a bit of a dream, had a thought, what would this look like, and just went for it.
1: Yeah, it was kind of like sort of elbows up. I can't remember if nipples were involved or not, but it was quite a surprise to get that back. They're amazing. They're really good at what they do, but it was a shock.
0: Luke, we have got a shocker of a phone line. It is actually very hard to hear you well. I'm going to put you on hold for a second, and we'll see if we can't change that phone line up. A couple of texts that are coming through while I was talking to the ombudsman before, Cynthia Gabert. They've got that report out about regional telecommunications, a very damning report suggesting a lot more work needs to be done. One of the things Cynthia said was you should have good access to good mobile connectivity without having to resort to private companies like Starlink outside of our traditional telco mix. But in text signing off saying South Gippsland, most people I know have given up on the major providers and gone and got Starlink. Spud also texted in after being so rude about vegetables before. Nah, Spud, I'm teasing you, mate. He's saying internet speed is excellent and I'm not with Starlink, but phone reception, absolutely shocking. I was lucky to get one or two bars on the phone. I had to actually lie down on the floor to make phone calls. So clearly a little bit of a problem on that one. Luke, we were just talking about you discovering yourself magically topless for no apparent reason after standing for a portrait. And what was your reaction to that? Because one of my favourite things in the show is seeing people's reaction once those portraits and paintings get spun around.
1: Hello again. Is it better?
0: Oh, much better, mate. Much better.
1: I was having my AI assistant talk to you before, so this is real me now.
0: Oh, fantastic! was it an AI assistant who was topless in that case?
1: It was a robot I built. I haven't talked to you yet, sir.
0: I hope that robot's jacked. I mean, if you're going to put a robot out to do nude portraiture for you, you want it to look like the body of a Greek god, Luke.
1: I don't know if you've seen Terminator 1 and 2, but it's very similar to that.
0: Yeah, when you fantastic. First land on Earth. That's what I want to hear.
1: I was surprised. I didn't know what to say, to be honest. It is interesting in the show watching the sitters. There's a lot of that, you know, it's Christmas, you get a present you do or don't like, and you could have, your reaction's already sort of, you know, it's some people can't hide it. Some people love it. Luckily for our show, it's always interesting when it gets revealed.
0: Because you've got some fascinating people sitting this year.
1: Yeah, it was. I guess because it's so vulnerable to be sitting there in front of cameras, and then also being painted by three people who are like coming up and looking at your face and double checking wrinkles. I feel like we end up getting a few tidbits where it's like, my favourite was Danny Minogue was one of our guests, and I asked her, like, what do you do on the, like, when you've just got downtime? Well, like, what are your side hobbies? Do you play video games? What do we, and she said she paints rocks. She finds rocks that just have a good surface on them, and then she paints them, which is amazing to me. I did not know that.
0: That is brand new to me as well. Kind of relieving to know that Danny has such a mundane hobby.
1: Yeah, because I said, does that when you're walking around and you just see a rock that you think, well, that'd be a good one to paint, you pick it up and she's like, oh yeah, like I'm always on the lookout. it might be why she's so fit, because she's carrying rocks around all the time.
0: Luke McGregor, were you going into this show with an incredible back catalogue of arts knowledge just tucked away that no one's ever asked you about, just waiting to bust out this knowledge?
1: Oh, yeah. My dad's a really good artist. My dad can paint really well and draw. I was sort of grew up

0: run cartoons, but not really that skilled. So no, I didn't know a lot. And so I hope it helped. I think Miranda and I not knowing heaps helps us ask questions to the judges that maybe the audience would if they were there. I'm worried if we were both art professionals, we wouldn't ask any of the questions that the audience would be like, yes, but how? So that's or why. So it's I'm hoping that that lack of knowledge is useful.
1: You touched on Miranda, of course, your wonderful co-host, Miranda Tapsell, who I will say has noted that you seem a bit worried about hurting people's feelings. How does that stack up when you're having these conversations?
0: Oh, it's mostly like I'm constantly worried that I don't know, I'll ask something too personal or I'll make a joke that doesn't land. It's more of a it's less about the show and more how I walk through life, to be honest.
1: Did you use a trowel to get those wrinkles just right on her face?
0: Oh, it's hard actually because the audience gets to see the whole thing because we have people just walk around and it's really important that the audience don't make a face that's just like ugh, or ooh, like we need them to stay neutral. So that's one of the things we have to sort of monitor and just make sure they're not giving away the reveal.
1: Luke, before I let you go, was there something this season that really surprised you? Something that really stood out for you?
0: Yeah, some of the choices were like we had one lady who painted just by burning wood and another one who painted on aluminium, which means that the drying time was much slower. You had to be sort of, you had to wait for certain layers. So there was all these things where the judges had to, like the format was different. I always thought of art as like, you know, an easel and paint, whereas people were coming in, like even the last season we had someone come in using coffee grinds and they used water and coffee grinds to create different shades of brown, and that's how they painted. And also, for the record, they had the best smelling painting. So yeah, it's how people approach it always surprises me.
1: That would have been incredible. Luke, so good to catch up and congratulations on second season. Luke McGregor, co-host of season two, Portrait Artist of the Year. I loved last season. It is back on your TV this Sunday, 7:30 p.m. on ABC TV. And always, you can catch up on older episodes via ABC Live View when you need it.
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1: Dean in Mildura texting in saying, 8 months before they switched off 3G, I paid $1,600 for a booster, which they said would work with 4G. I now have a $1,600 boat. It absolutely does not work. Dean, incredibly frustrating. Really, really infuriating. I mentioned before I had people coming in being very genuinely mean about Belinda Carlisle's voice. Thank you, Kylie from Daysdale, saying Belinda Carlisle was fantastic in concert a few years ago. Still fantastic today. Thank you for playing. Well, thank you for setting the record straight when it comes to the gorgeous, gorgeous Belinda Carlisle. Doesn't sound like she's singing while driving on corrugated roads at all.
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1: Speaking of music, I mentioned before I'm going to catch up with the wonderful Tanya Dyko, half of Bachelor Girl, very, very soon. Talk about some of her own music and also the music that has inspired her over the years. A little bit of music before that, though. This is The Temper Trap and Sweet Disposition.

0: The Temper Trap with Sweet Disposition. 25 minutes until 11 o'clock on this Thursday morning. Talked bird flu at the start of the show. We were focusing a bit on the cancellation of poultry events at the Royal Melbourne Show this year. They got announced just yesterday. I caught up with Linda Ryan, Secretary of Geelong Poultry Club, asking whether that cancellation came as a surprise or not.
1: No, it didn't come as a surprise to us at all. We were in fact expecting that they would make that announcement. We're just grateful that they've made it early enough so that we're all well aware. Very disappointed. However, it's the right move. It's definitely the right move. Some of us have been breeding poultry for many, many years, and to put them in the Melbourne show this year would put them at risk. Other members, they weren't surprised. Some of them are disappointed. One of our members had been saving some birds specifically for the Melbourne Royal to put in their show this year, and obviously they don't get to come out and be exhibited. So, yeah, disappointment. In the current situation, poultry shows biosecurity risk that really any officials can't negate properly, particularly with a lot of the public coming in. And there's obviously also a lot of wild birds that, particularly seagulls, that frequent these agricultural shows, as there's a lot of free food available to them, and that obviously increases the risk to our birds. For us as poultry fanciers and who have been breeding rare breeds in particular, we're very concerned to protect those rare breeds because they're irreplaceable. I breed a rare breed, but I've only been doing it for 6 years. I know people who have been breeding their lines for 50 years, and if they were to lose that line, they lose their life's work.
0: I know so much focus has been on eggs and the poultry industry that way. How's the communication been to groups like yours in terms of information around the virus, information about the work being done? Do you feel like you're getting adequate amounts of contact from government bodies?
1: We're certainly getting the contact from AgVic, with regard to the outbreak and the biosecurity measures that we can take. However, as smaller breeders, it's obviously going to be a financial cost to many of us to put in the infrastructure to protect our birds, and there's obviously no financial aid for that.
0: That is Linda Ryan talking to me earlier this morning about the cancellation, obviously, of the poultry competition at the Royal Melbourne Show, what it means for organisations like hers and other bird fanciers.
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0: A lot of Aussie musos are celebrating anniversaries at the moment. Montaigne yesterday telling us about their 10th anniversary of their debut ARIA award winning album. Spiderbait have just added new dates for their anniversary tour. Hoodoo Gurus have got their 45th anniversary tour. Bear with me for a moment because another ARIA award winning debut album is getting revisited. Bachelor Girl, 1998, that Waiting for the Day came out. That was, yes, the one with buses and trains. And just last week, they released a brand new version of the album. It's called Waiting for the Day Artist Session. They've gone back over the album with other Aussie artists like Jessica Mowboy, our own Ella Hooper, Guy Sebastian, and much, much more. Now, Tanya Dunko is half of Bachelor Girl, and also a really successful solo artist. In fact, this is one of her own tracks.

0: Tanya, we just heard Harder Now. That's from Beauties in the Broken from a year or two ago, a little while ago. Yes. Tell me about that song. Why choose that song? What's it mean to you?
1: Oh, Nick, well, it really did spearhead my solo career when I moved back from Sweden to Australia. Now I'm based on the Northern Rivers, but a Melbourne girl through and through. And Harder Now was actually written in Sweden. And I don't know. I mean, I couldn't come back to Australia and not lean into something solo. All my dear friends were like, Tan, now that you're not a songwriter for hire anymore in Australia and you're coming back as an artist, you need to put a solo record out. So it was really a case of backing myself. The lyric, I see you, I love you harder now, yes, was about anyone I love and respect. But really, it was a note to self, you know, come on, let's do this. So it was also produced by Mattias Lindblom, who's a dear friend of mine in Stockholm and produced the last Tin Arena record. And we wrote that record with Tina as well. So it was a really beautiful, creative time. And you know, that was what I did when I moved back to Australia. But now, of course, I'm back in Bachelor Girl land. And so it was nice to – thank you for indulging me, Nick, letting you play Harder Now.
0: I'm actually really excited we got to play that. And we'll talk about what's happening with Bachelor Girl because I think it's really exciting going back and reimagining your music. But there's so much you just said that I want to unpack, including what was that transition like coming back to Australia? How did you find the scene when you got back?
1: Well, it was pretty bonkers, to be honest. Yeah. I mean, of course, current affair, human affairs? Is it human affairs? What's the immigration of Australia?
0: Oh, wow. Yeah.
1: They wanted my husband, once he'd got his partner visa, to move, which was March 2020, and we all know as Victorians how terrible a time that was. Just when COVID struck, we were to move from Sweden to Australia, and we had 1 year to do it. So, you know, no one was supposed to move off their couch, but we had to move from Sweden to Australia. Now, people have all these terrible stories around that time, and I know there were a lot of people much more hard done by than us, but that transition was difficult. I had a six-year-old who then went into, you know, Zoom learning into Victorian primary school and didn't really go to school and had English as a second language. So I really felt like he fell behind at that time as well. I'm giving you the sob story.
0: No, this is good.
1: The sob story. But so it took a good 18 months to transition into Victoria, after which my husband said, can we please get some warmer weather? Because moving from Sweden to Melbourne's a fantastic city. I love Victoria. I love those, you know, that sort of crisp air. And I mean, because I love Sweden. But the truth is, once I'd left Melbourne already, I didn't have to base in Melbourne anymore. And I did want to give the Swedes, I call them, a quintessential Australian experience and sand and surf. And of course, now we're in the Northern Rivers, New South Wales. And my son, my Swedish son, has become a surfer. It's hilarious. So, you know, so that's the story there. And we live to tell the tale. And we're really happy up here. But look, I'm gigging all the time. So I'm visiting Victoria every other week.
0: Oh, you are so busy. And one of the things I'm so excited to talk about is the fact that you've gone back to that beautiful 1998 album. You've gone back to Waiting for the Day and you've reworked it with so many different artists. Now, you know, we've just talked about how important your solo music is. How did you find going back to that older sound with Bachelor Girl?
1: I found it really fun, and that's the honest truth. And I think it's because, this is going to sound a little hilarious, James and I had a really good break from the band. I mean, we've been writing and working together off and on. You know, we met in 1992. That is ridiculous. I mean, I can't even count how long ago that was. But, and we are still the best of friends. We still have great chemistry, great, you know, professional.

0: and we can still run a business and run a band, but we needed those 15 years in the middle, I suppose, where I was in Sweden writing for other people. The truth is, I wanted to back other people's stories. I wanted to tell other people's stories and write, you know, in other genres and not have to do the artist thing 24/7, because it's not always creative. It is, I mean, you do need to sell tickets to your shows and you do need to get all the ducks in a row to put a record out. It's not just about writing songs. And certainly with this project, 15 artists, 15 songs. Mm. It was quite a lot, but we were inspired to do it because we believed in that record. It meant a lot to a lot of people. It's very humbling. And certainly if the songs didn't travel that well in terms of their meaning, we wouldn't have done it. Now, the clothes are very new now. They're all modernized. We took all the 90s clothes off to some extent. But what made it more fun is revamping the versions and then asking all our artist friends, would you like to join us? And they were all an unapologetic yes. I mean, pretty much everyone we asked, they'd grown up on the record or they worked with us, they trusted us. You know, we work on festivals with them and they were just incredibly enthusiastic. So we didn't even realize how much they loved this record until we did this project.
1: I just love some of the names you've got involved, though. Like, you know, obviously the big one everyone's raving about at the moment is Guy Sebastian, but, you know, Tommy Emmanuel, Shepherd, Courtney Act, our own Ella Hooper from regional Victoria. This is just wonderful.
0: Yeah, it's completely bonkers. And what's interesting is I was on a mission once we'd got Tommy, because Tommy and James used to tour in the 90s with his own band. So that was a relatively easy one, even though he's like international certified guitar player, you know. he was relatively easy, in inverted commas. and then there's Delta, who sang Buses and Trains many times during her Bunker Down sessions during COVID. And she was an unapologetic yes. And I sang it with her the other 2 weekends ago at a friend's party. So that's a pinch me moment. And then it's like, well, why stop at Delta? Just keep going. You know, we've got Courtney, who I did Eurovision Australia Decides with. And then, of course, Ella, gorgeous Ella, who I've toured Red Hot Summers with. And then there's, you know, Susie DeMarchi, who also toured with John Stevens, Jack Jones, who played on our first record. He was like the silent brother. Also, you know, a fellow Victorian, very dear friend of ours. And Shepherd, who I also did Australia Decides. I mean, it's kind of ridiculous. I feel like I'm just name dropping now, and it's disgusting.
1: But you deserve to. You put the hard yards in to make this happen. And as you say, the excitement that these people are showing for your music, I mean, that's humbling on some level.
0: Very much. And, you know, Jess Mowboy, when we actually recorded her in Sydney, for her to be Googa Gaga-ing with us, we're just like, I just said to her, do you know who you are? You're Jessica Mowboy. Why are you carrying on like this? But that was the thing. Until you do a project like this and really back yourself, you don't learn the influence you've had. And I mean that really unfacetiously. And that these people who have just gone on and done such extraordinary things, I mean, world stages to the max, high-pressure gigs, and that you have been an influence on them, or they are trying to pull off your licks, like they, Tanya, I learnt how to sing from you. I'm thinking, what? incredible, yeah.
1: Do you feel like getting to hear their take on your music, do you feel like back to your solo work, this is going to be something you can take away? Do you feel like it actually adds to you getting back and doing more of your own music?
0: That's a beautiful question. Yes. What I've learnt, Nick, is that, you know, the impossible isn't that impossible. Like, if you really, really want to do something, you can. I mean, it's such a cliche. But what you need to be ready for or up for is it's going to be hard. You know, like, I think things that's where we bail as humans, and not me included. It's not like I've done everything that I've ever wanted to do, every goal. But what I recognize is, okay, this is just a hard moment. This is a hard day. This is a hard week. But it will probably pass, or if it doesn't quite work out the way you thought, you just kind of couch that and you reframe it and you turn it into something else. Can't be too attached to certain results. We did ask other people that said no. Not every single person said yes, but, I mean, it was okay. We didn't take it personally. We just said next. And so we just kept kind of, I think I'm getting really good at just getting over something like a

0: so-called rejection quite quickly. So that's what I'll bring to whatever project I do. If only I could bring that into my motherhood. You know, like if you could just learn that lesson in life everywhere, we'd all be, you know, like Buddha, like just don't suffer as hard. just get over something quicker and move on.
1: Didn't expect such a gorgeous dose of philosophy and spiritualism at the end of this conversation. Tanya,
0: Neither did I, Nick.
1: I really love this and thank you for taking the time. I always, when I get a chance to speak to an artist of your caliber, I say, what's music that's been important to you, either personally or professionally? And I love what you've come up with, because it's Donny Hathaway, an absolute legend of the soul scene, but actually one of his own, a rendition of someone else's work, which I think
0: that's
1: goes so well to what we've been talking about.
0: That is true.
1: What's a song for you, this version? What's it mean to you?
0: Oh, I don't know. Water is, you know, coming out of my eyes right now slightly, because what I feel with Donny is... He just pulls at my heartstrings. But, you know, Song For You speaks of when all the lights go down and, you know, there's no more noise. You really do have to have your safe haven in life. And it doesn't matter if you're an artist or a plumber or a teacher or a lawyer. I mean, I'm speaking to everyone here to say, where is that safe space? Where can you just be truly you? And that's what I hear in Donny, because... My husband and child, they are that, and my immediate family as well. But I have them in friendships. I have them in my team. I have that safe space everywhere. And you've got to find that. Otherwise, you know, life, modern life, will drive you crazy. I mean, I still go crazy. But I just, and that's what Donny does for me. He kind of reminds me, I'm singing this song for you, you know. And in the end, whatever is occurring, all the words that a million words that I've, you know, even had with you, Nick, just, you know, don't give up your day job. I'll just sing what I feel. And that's what I feel like a lot of our artists have done on this record. I mean, Guy Sebastian sings feelings. He doesn't just sing words. It ticks so many boxes what Donny is saying and how he sings and who he was in the world.
1: Let's listen to it now. But thank you so much for having a chat this morning.
0: Thank you, Nick. This has been lovely.
2: I've sung a lot of songs.

0: Donny Hathaway with a song for you, as nominated by Tony Doko from Bachelor Girl. I wish I could play more for you right now, but we're actually having some reports about a search underway at the moment for a missing person in Shepparton. ABC reporter Charmaine Manuel on the scene. Good morning to you.
1: Morning, Nick.
0: What do we know at the moment?
1: Yeah, so I'm actually just in the middle of Shepparton and Maroopna, just on the causeway there. We received reports that police, SES and search and rescue were out here. So I've come down here and I briefly spoke to police and they've told me that there's a 65-year-old man who's gone missing, believed to be a rough sleeper. I'd actually just caught them in the middle of their meeting. That operation is not over yet and police have told me that they're seeking assistance from his friends and family and they're continuing to search for him. As you might know, this part of the state has received a lot of rain and just driving into Maroopna, I was able to see just how high the river had risen. And you know, anyone who is a local in this area knows that there are a number of rough sleepers along the river. So it's, yeah, pretty concerning situation.
0: Police and other agencies looking at the moment, Charmaine?
1: Yeah, so from where I am, there's one police car, there's one SES car, and there's a search and rescue car with a boat as well. And there's a handful of emergency crew just over here, and they're just conferring at the moment.
0: Charmaine, I'll let you get back to it. Thank you for that update. Charmaine Manuel, our ABC Shepparton reporter out at the scene where police are looking for a missing rough sleeper. Warwick Long, good morning to you, mate.
2: Yeah, as you know, that area through there, the Goulburn River flows through there. It's really woody and dense, and the water can come up really quick on you there if you don't know it's coming. And look, if you're sleeping rough, you mightn't be getting all the emergency warnings and so forth. And so that's a scary situation. But that's what search and rescue and SES members and so forth train for. So hopefully they're put to some good work soon.
0: It is indeed. I'll just quickly say we've got a new flood watch and act that's just come through now telling people to avoid the flooded area. It's been issued for the Avoca River downstream of Charlton Town. It is above the moderate flood level and rising. Keep up to date on ABC local radio. I've had a text in from Chris that you might be able to help with quickly, just saying, has there been any suggestion that the vaccine might be made available for poultry, such as show birds?
2: So we've been talking about this and looking at this with the government, and I made a lot of calls to them over the last couple of days just to try and get some of the finer details. But just in the short time we have together, no, because it affects our international trade for egg and poultry products.
0: Huh.
2: It's like the foot and mouth vaccine in cattle. Like, we couldn't even store that in our country because that is an admission to having some live version of the virus in the country, and it affects our international trade. So it can with poultry too, which I think they're slightly different vaccines, what poultry get compared to wild native wildlife. And the government has procured the native wildlife one, not the poultry one, but they're talking to the industry. Their line to industry is biosecurity is still the best form of protection, but they are speaking about what to do on a vaccine. We heard from industry this week on that, and I think you might hear more on it in the coming days too.
0: Thank you very much, mate. Quickly, what's happening after midday?
2: Woolworths are dropping their farmers' own brand, which was the brand to make sure farmers got paid more. We're going to speak to the farmer who was really behind setting it up. He's been dropped too. And we'll talk about what that means for the milk we're buying at the supermarket.
0: Warwick Long, thank you very much. I'll be back tomorrow for, yes, Oz Music Friday. Have a safe one today. Keep up to date with flood warnings on ABC Local Radio. News now.
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5: Good morning, Natasha McFarlane with ABC News. Victoria's police chief says more officers are needed to help deter crime as the force plans to hire an extra 150 PSOs to patrol antisocial hotspots across the state. The government says the extra resources will complement an expanded trial of officers patrolling major shopping centres at a cost of over $150 million. However, Chief Commissioner Mike Bush says there are still over 1,500 vacancies on police rosters. He says he hopes to fill those roles within the next 2 years.
6: We're already embarking on recruiting that 1,550 officers. The PSOs are a complement to that. They're highly visible, they're very professional, and they work together. The PSOs training takes 11 weeks. We can get them and deploy them quicker.
5: Two police officers have been charged with assault over their alleged use of force against an Indigenous man during an arrest last year. The state's anti-corruption watchdog says the senior constable and sergeant are accused of striking a man in the head with a taser multiple times. They've each been charged with aggravated assault with a weapon and will face the Ringwood Magistrates Court next month. Seven men are facing charges for allegedly constructing an illegal bike trail in Victoria's Otways Ranges National Park. Andy Yu with the details.
4: The state's conservation regulator says it's been targeting unauthorised trail building on protected land in the Otways, a region in Victoria's south known for rainforest, waterways and some endangered species. It alleges seven men carved trails and riding structures into the landscape between July and November last year. The regulator claims they drilled and reshaped rock formations, cleared native plants and felled trees using chainsaws, machetes and other tools. The men face offences including damaging vegetation and wildlife habitat and unlawful vehicle use on public land.
5: Jailed whistleblower David McBride will be released from a Canberra prison after he was granted parole by the Federal Attorney General. Robert Baird reports.
7: The former military lawyer has served more than 2 years in jail after his 2024 conviction for stealing top secret defence material and sharing it with journalists. His aim was to expose what he believed was the over-investigation of Australian soldiers in Afghanistan. But that decision backfired, with the ABC's Afghan Files story instead revealing allegations Australian

0: 10% of any incentive payments will be reserved for the Australian Associated Press. Mr. Molino says media companies will receive more money under the revised bill.
1: Because we're changing the reference year to 1 year forward, it incorporates another year of growth in digital advertising revenue. So the total pool for media will be bigger by that year of growth.
0: UK Prime Minister Andy Burnham warns England is at serious risk of wildfires amid its hottest summer on record. A rare amber warning has been issued for Thursday, with a high of 38 degrees possible in some areas. The government's Emergency COBRA Committee has met to discuss its action plan. Mr. Burnham has urged people to make sensible decisions, including avoiding the use of portable barbecues.
2: Do not put disposable barbecues on sale at this moment in time. They have been the cause of significant fires. This is the hottest summer on record. As we go through it, we need to realise that these conditions could be with us for some weeks.
0: To the weather, there's a strong wind warning for the central Gippsland coast and east Gippsland coast. For the state, isolated showers on and south of the ranges, tending scattered about the southwest coast and the Bass coast. Isolated light showers possible about the northern plains during the afternoon, and showers falling as snow above around 1,500 metres. For Melbourne, cloudy, a slight chance of a light shower becoming less likely in the afternoon, a top today of 16 degrees. Tomorrow, a shower or two, also 16. Saturday, a possible shower 15. Right now, it's 12 degrees in the city. ABC News.
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6: Well, what was the issue that made you engage in politics? Was it local? Maybe it was global. Today, students across Australia will take to the streets to protest against Pauline Hanson and One Nation. So why are they leaving school or university to go to a protest? Are you one of them? Or maybe you've gone to a protest in the past. And what does this say about the way young people are engaging with politics in 2026? I'm Margaret Paul, filling in for Mary Guerin for today and tomorrow on The Conversation Hour. Also today, something local. A community is rallying to save a beloved local institution. I'm talking about Don Bosco in Brunswick in Melbourne's north, a place where kids and their families can go for low-cost or free activities like trampolining and basketball. But it's under threat. The church is selling it. The community wants to keep it, though. They say it's more than just a place to jump on trampolines or pat a bunny. This, of course, is another form of political engagement. What I want to know from you is, do you have any tips? How do we protect our community spaces in this age of economic belt tightening? Maybe we're going to see another protest on the streets of Merribeck down Sydney Road. Is protest the way to go, or are there other ways of acting to save community spaces like this? Give us a call or on 1300 222 774 or text 0437 774 774. And coming up a bit later, how safe do you feel in your neighbourhood? And this is all related. We're talking about community, we're talking about neighbourhood, we're talking about engagement. A new study shows that people who feel connected to their neighbourhoods also feel safer. So what makes you feel safe? And also, how connected do you feel? Can you call your neighbours if you need to report a crime, or maybe they've stopped a crime in your neighbourhood? But coming up, let's talk about young people and political protest.
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6: Well, across Australia, students are getting ready to ditch their pens and paper for placards and banners, skipping class this afternoon for a national student protest against Pauline Hanson and One Nation. The party has been polling strongly across the country, but of course, people under the age of 18 can't vote. But they can protest. I want to know what you think. Have you ever been involved in a political protest? What do you make of young people ditching the pens and paper for placards and banners and taking to the streets today? What do you make of it all? Today's protest is being organised by the National Union of Students, and organiser Felix Hughes joins us now. Good morning, Felix. Thanks for joining us today.
7: Hi, Margaret.

0: Tell us, what was the issue that made you politically active when you first started becoming a politically engaged human in the world?
1: The first issue for me was climate change. It was around when Scott Morrison was Prime Minister and we saw strikes happening across the country, just like at the moment, where students were standing up and saying, the government doesn't care about our future. The government is denying that climate change is a thing. And I remember sitting in high school being like, this is insane. How do we have a federal government that doesn't care about our future, that doesn't care about climate change and that isn't taking the action it needed?
0: So
1: and
0: how,
1: I remember
0: how
1: me
0: old...
1: and a whole range of classmates going to these protests just because of that one issue.
0: How old were you then, Felix?
1: I would have been 16 probably.
0: Right. So tell me why the 16-year-olds obviously can't vote. There'll be some young people at the protest today who are under the age of 18 and can't vote, and that's kind of the point. Why do you think students should get involved in political protest if they're under 18 and they can't vote?
1: So the National Union of Students, the body that called this protest, represents university students. And when it was first called as a protest, it was called for tertiary students. But I wasn't really surprised when I saw high school students jumping on board, seeing it and saying, we're going to come as well, because we do share that future. High school students have the same future that we do. And when you look at what Pauline Hanson is saying, she's attacking education. She's attacking public education. Students have to attend public schools and yet somehow are expected not to have a voice in what those schools should look like. Students are going to have to grow up and face the inaction or action of climate change and yet shouldn't have a voice in what government should do. We saw yesterday there was a candidate or a former One Nation candidate in Western Australia compare being gay to having mental illness. Students and young people aren't okay with that. And every time that happens, we should go out and call it out.
0: Sorry, Felix, as you were.
1: I applaud anyone from whether it's high school or university will come out and protest that. And obviously it was meant for university students to start, but all young people should be passionate about these issues.
0: So why political protest as opposed to writing a letter to an MP, posting on social media, any other form of political engagement? Why you know, mass protest? Why take it to the streets?
1: Well, one, to bring people together, to show that we are a movement and that we are actually a collective movement in this. But young people aren't divided. Young people are united. And I think Pauline Hanson and One Nation try to paint us as these separate groups. They're trying to paint students against international students at the moment. But we are a collective. And to bring everyone together and show we will work together on this. But the second part is this isn't all we're doing. In Victoria, we have an election at the end of November. And every day between now and then, students are going to be talking to as many young people as we can. We're going to be knocking on doors. We're going to be at train stations handing out flyers saying, Pauline Hanson is not on your side. Pauline Hanson is not on the side of students. She's not on the side of young people. And while the protest is the start, it's certainly not the end.
0: Felix, I want to read you. We've got a text message here that says teachers are running this. It looks like schools and teachers need a massive overhaul. Yesterday we heard Barnaby Joyce say students have been told to hate this country. They've been advised by people. They're not there of their own volition. What do you make of people who say this is not students making their own minds up? They're being told to get out there by their teachers, their parents. What do you make of that?
1: I think that's pretty offensive. On the first part, which is Barnaby Joyce saying this is because we hate our country, quite the opposite. We love this country. And One Nation are the ones coming out and calling for a white Australia policy, calling for one multicultural race, essentially. What we're seeing with the calls for like a monoculture, that's not Australian. That's not democratic. That's not what we want. And if we want to talk about people that don't love our country, I don't think that's students. Students are coming out in protest because we want a better future, because we want a government and a democracy and a parliament that actually represents young people and doesn't engage in these racist bigotry attacks on minorities. And as for whether it's students or teachers running it, this protest was called for by the National Union of Students, which is a student union. It is the union representing university students in this country. It is an entirely 100% student-run organisation. It's actually just factually incorrect what he said.
0: We've got another text saying school students shouldn't wag schools. This is from Megan in Kew, who says school students shouldn't wag school to demonstrate against a political party. Leave it to tertiary students. Now, I know you said, Felix, that this was initially organised for university students, but high school students have gotten on board. What do you say to that? Would students rather be in the classroom? Should they be in the classroom?
1: Students would absolutely rather be in the classroom. It's just at this point, what other option is there for them? Students, I would much rather be in the classroom this afternoon, but the threat of One Nation on our public education, on universities, on university funding is absolutely threatening to every single student. And while, of course, we would rather not be protesting, what other option do we have when Pauline Hanson comes out there and tries and pits students against each other, against international students, against migrants with these racist political attacks. Students have a duty to stand up and fight that.
0: There's a lot of text coming in on this issue. We encourage you to call in on 1300 222 774, and we keep getting those texts on 0437 774 774. Jenny in Fitzroy says, "Hi Margaret, in the early 1980s, the threat of nuclear war and apartheid in South Africa, that also generated protests." The text message just keeps refreshing because people are really keen to talk about this, and we're so happy to hear from you. People who blame teachers are part of the problem. I'm a parent and I told my kids to go ditch school and go to the protest. Change never comes without making people feel uncomfortable. Is that part of it, Felix, that you want people to feel uncomfortable because that's how change happens? Is that how it works?
1: I think Pauline Hanson is the one making people feel uncomfortable. Some of what she's said at the moment, where she's attacking international students, where she's trying to get classmates to turn on each other, I think is pretty disgusting and vile. And if we want to talk about people that are feeling uncomfortable, I don't think I'm particularly worried about Pauline Hanson feeling uncomfortable about these protests. I'm worried about the students and the young people that are being exposed to this vile rhetoric from a political leader.
0: Talk to me about what you'd like to achieve, because I've got a text here from someone who says, it reminds me of the early 70s when high school students marched in the Vietnam moratorium. And according to this text, they say they didn't achieve anything. Do you have goals that you want to achieve, you know, that you want to tick off by the end of the day? How does that work?
1: Yeah, so first we're trying to communicate to as many young people as possible that One Nation is not on your side. One Nation is opposed to making tertiary education more affordable. They attack efforts to reduce student debt. They repeatedly attack universities and public education. One Nation is not on the side of young people, and we need to campaign as much as possible and speak to as many young people as possible to make sure they know when they go into the ballot box in November, young people are under attack by One Nation, and to grow that movement and to make sure as many people are aware as possible. Young people shouldn't just sit there complacently and allow One Nation to get into government. There is no greater risk to young people right now than a Liberal One Nation coalition.
0: Felix, I'm going to bring in Yvonne, who's called in on this topic. Yvonne, what did you want to say?
2: I just think that young man at speaking is super brilliant, and I just think that it is important for students to know what's going on in the world and try to assess for themselves what the best thing is for the community and for the country. And I, as a migrant in 1955, I went to school and I've been a secretary and I've done a whole lot of things, and then I got my own business and employed employees, which I love doing. And, you know, I think I did something for Australia and employed people. And I just think that it was great to have different nationalities working for me.
0: Thanks very much for your call, Yvonne. We've got Frank, who joins us now from Warragul. Frank, what did you want to say?
3: Back in maybe 1973, the Americans were testing nuclear weapons off the Alaskan coast. And we were all very upset about this. I was living in Canada at the time. And my mother, bless her soul, pulled all six kids of us out of high school and junior high school and took us down to the protest in front of the U.S. consulate in Calgary. And interestingly, they stopped testing that a little while later. Not that we're saying that we caused that, but I just applaud these kids for having some principles. And, you know, it changed my whole attitude towards protesting.
0: Thank you very much for calling in. Really appreciate all the calls and texts we're getting. We're getting so many texts on 0437 774 774 and calls on 1300 222 774. You're listening to 774 ABC Melbourne and Victoria. I've got Felix, I have to tell you, I've got some people saying very articulate, clearly intelligent, but you're not getting 100% support on the text line. You've got some people who think you should get a job or be back in school.
1: I'm at university and I still am a university student. So,
0: how many people are you expecting across the country? Because it is a national protest today.
1: We are expecting thousands of students, which is, I don't think, a surprise to me at all. One of the things that we've been really clear about in this is one of the most surprising parts of the last few years has been the normalisation of the rise of the far right. I think we've seen sections of the media treating Pauline Hanson and these politics as mainstream political debate. And we want as many young people to go out as possible and show this is not normal. What we're being exposed to at the moment is not normal. This rhetoric on the White Australia policy is not normal. Calling, you know, members of the LGBTQ plus community as having a mental illness is not normal. And I think students have a role in getting out there as big as possible, in many numbers as possible, to show this is not okay. And the media that have normalised this need to be held accountable for that and actually reflect young people's views.
0: All right, we've got Kevin who joins us now from SAIL. Kevin, what did you want to say?
4: Two things. One, Pauline Hanson's comments on gay people are repulsive. Two, I was a student in the 1960s and early 70s. We protested against the Vietnam War. It was not a failure. We achieved the end of the Vietnam War, for God's sake.
0: Yeah, I think I've highlighted that was something that was put in by the text message rather than my own opinion about how effective those protests can be. But it's kind of an open question, isn't it, on how effective protests in general can be, and how effective this one in particular might be across cities today. We've got another caller. Coralie's called in from Oakley. Coralie, what would you like to say? Coralie, are you there?
5: Yes.
0: What would you like to say?
5: I haven't been brought up yet, but Mrs. Hanson has been known to say that we should send support army to help Mr. Trump with his war with Iran.
0: And you'd like to protest against that, it sounds like, Coralie? You're not...
5: Yes. Just as a statement, yes.
0: Yep, I think that's one of the issues that we'll see with this protest today is that there are, as with any political protest, there'll be a lot of different issues that people are protesting against and people will make their own minds up about those. There's a lot of text message coming in, absolutely fantastic. These amazing young people care enough to say what they're saying. Young people give me hope for the future, and young people have a right to have their say. I'm a supporter of young people. Again, we've got a few people texting in about marching in Vietnam against the Vietnam War, and guess what? The war eventually ended. So, really interesting question about the efficacy of political protests and the role of protests, I guess, in people's political engagement more broadly. Felix, we'll leave it there with you. Thank you for your time with us this morning.
1: Thanks, Margaret. Appreciate it.
0: Thanks very much. But I want to keep hearing from you on 1300 222 774, or the text line is 0437 774 774. We're talking about being politically active.
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6: You're with Margaret Paul.
0: Well, what was that issue that first made you politically active? We've heard about the Vietnam War. We've heard about LGBTI issues and how those issues are discussed in our political life. What was that issue that made you get off the couch and attend a rally, write a letter to your MP, post on social media? And how are we engaging in politics today? And especially, how are young people involved in politics? How are they engaging? Kirsten Campbell joins us now. She is the longitudinal head of Growing Up in Australia. So she's been looking at thousands of Australian young people throughout their lives. Kirsten, thank you so much for joining us today.
8: Thank you for having me.
0: Can I ask by saying, and I guess we've kind of shown a bit about it this morning, but are young people apathetic? Because we hear a lot about that. What does your study suggest? Are young people apathetic about politics?
8: Thank you, Margaret. The answer is absolutely no. We recently published a report on civic engagement, and the key message was that while young people are often described as being disengaged, our results tell us something really different. They're paying attention, they care, they're really involved in social issues, but the way they participate in society to have their voice heard is changing.
0: Yeah, I think I read in your study that only 1% of young people regularly participates in a political party. And we've certainly heard that with membership of political parties, the more traditional political parties, is not what it used to be. So where are young people putting their political energy these days?
8: Well, the protest we're seeing today completely fits with what we were told. So nearly one third of young Australians that we talked to reported that they regularly take place in protests. And importantly, this on-the-ground action is backed by really strong civic engagement through online and digital platforms.
0: And how significant is that protest as a form of participation? Because you've mentioned that turning up and rallying. How significant is that as a form of participation, particularly for young people who, as under 18, they're not able to vote yet? So why is protest so important?
8: I think one of the things that came really strongly through our report is that a lot of young people, whether they can vote or not, have real mistrust of traditional political channels or don't understand them. For them, political process is a way outside of those channels to have their voice heard and to take collective action with their peers to be able to give that sense of shaping the future in a way that will be heard.
0: I want to hear from you if you've been part of a protest. 0437 774 774 is the text line, or you can call 1300 222 774. I've got some texts. The text line really is going off here today. We've got people saying, I support my 15-year-old son 100% and I'm very proud of him for organising students at his high school to be part of this protest today. Teachers had nothing to do with it. But then I've got Dave who wants me to read out some of the texts against this, please. And there are some people who are not in support of it. But I guess we're broadening it out to talk about not necessarily the issues that people are protesting against today, but how young people are engaging in their politics today. So, and we're talking to Kirsten Campbell, who's done a longitudinal study of growing up in Australia. So she's spoken to thousands of young people throughout their lives. So Kirsten, can you tell us, could political participation help counter isolation, or should we be a bit careful about making that claim?
8: Look, we know that political participation and civic engagement is a really critical element of social cohesion. It is how we have conversations about what our future would look like and how we get there. So we absolutely see that civic engagement has benefits for both society and for individual people. And we need to be really aware of how that's evolving over time and how Gen Z in particular is looking to engage in the political discourse.
0: And I guess you can contrast that to the idea, whether or not it rings true, of online activity being slacktivism. You've heard of that before, that
8: yes.
0: People can post something online and not necessarily be any more engaged than that, and just see where that goes. And that sounds to me as something, you know, the kind of image of that does seem a bit isolated. Are those kind of two activities, do they kind of go head to head in the kind of connectedness of being part of a live in-person rally versus posting something on your Facebook page or your Instagram page?
8: Yeah. I think we really need to change the view that online activism is slacktivism. First of all, it's where young people are at. So nearly 40% of the people in our sample regularly engage with politics and social issues through social media, and 82% have signed a petition. And as digital natives, this reflects how they live, work and connect online. If you can deliver your job online, you can certainly participate in shaping your future.
0: What can schools do to support these young people in their political literacy? We've heard on the text line people warning that they don't want teachers to be telling people what to think. So what's the role of schools here? How do they support political literacy? Because, of course, that's really important. But without telling students what to think, I guess it's probably a difficult line for teachers.
8: Absolutely. I think one of the most striking findings from our recent report was that only 1 in 10 young people feel that they can have a meaningful say in government decisions, and about 40% say that politics is too complicated to understand. So there's a real role here for schools and broader institutions to demystify the political process, to create new channels that are easier to access, and to explain how, you know, contacting your local representative is a channel to have your voice heard.
0: For a young person who might be listening, and please feel free, if you're a young person listening who might be attending the rally today, or maybe you've got your own thoughts on attending the rally that are different to that, for someone who cares about an issue but doesn't know where to begin, what are some constructive first steps that young people might like to explore, Kirsten?
8: We are so fortunate in Australia that we have the Australian Electoral Commission, and they exist to help people protect their democratic rights. They've got fantastic resources on how you use those formal channels to express your views to your representatives, to institutions, to Parliament, and they can support that. Similarly, local electoral offices exist to help you have your views. So walk on in, have a chat, and get them to help you express and share your opinions.
0: That's such an interesting point. I was going to ask you about what institutions can do better to support young people in getting politically active, because we've spoken about schools, but yeah, you've mentioned electoral offices, and MPs have a role. There's a role for all sorts of institutions in better supporting young people. Is there more that our institutions can do to support that?
8: The findings from our report really suggested strongly that the issue wasn't whether young people are engaged. They are participating in a conversation and there's no one joining them. So there are definitely a big task for our institutions to demystify processes, to develop new engagement channels, to recognise where people are, and to give them that transparency and confidence that their voice will be heard.
0: I remember covering last year the a city council in Melbourne's Outer North, Hume City Council, had a youth mayor, and they had, it was run by the Victorian Electoral Commission. They had

0: election that rolled out throughout schools across the municipality. And I did some interviews as part of that, and I was really struck by how engaged these young people were when talking about the issues that mattered to them, things like youth crime, things like feeling safe in their local shopping centres. They know, don't they? So how important is it that that they're taken seriously and that they're not dismissed?
1: As we said, civic participation, being able to shape your future, is key to social cohesion. It's key to individual well-being, but also these are the people who will be leading us in the future. And engaging them in how we tackle some of the big challenges that we have coming is really important. We know from talking to our young people, they are very aware. 83% expressed concern across economic or environmental issues. They're very engaged and they are looking for the opportunity to contribute.
0: Rick joins us. Rick's on the road. Rick, what did you want to say?
2: Yes, look, I've been on protests, but one thing I did with the actual different demonstration things on this One Nation, I did screenshots and posted every capital city on my timeline for the students to see, friends and friends' family.
0: And Rick, you correct me if I'm wrong, but it doesn't sound to me like you're a young person in high school. Can I ask how old you are?
2: No, I'm 64 and my wife's 69. I'm on the road at the moment, but I've been involved in Daylesford, Talangata and Tanungra across the country. I remember in 1970, 72, 75, there was the Vietnam marches, but there were no nuclear marches in Melbourne from Flinders Street Station to Trade Hall. And they were huge, and it was to stop the bombing.
0: Mm. So why do you think young people have got a particular role to play here, Rick?
2: Look, we're custodians, and our stewardship is a question. They're asking our stewardship of the future to be engaged with what is the correct side of humanity. And those that are on the other side of humanity will be brought to account, and we've seen it in the past.
0: Thanks very much for your call, Rick. I'll let you get back on the road there. We've got some great texts coming in. I took my daughter, who is 9 years old, along to the teacher's strike in Melbourne, as I feel it's important for her to understand that she has a voice to support things that are happening in her community. So lots of people talking about other issues that we've heard a bit about the Vietnam War today. Someone texting in saying, I'm 80. Students demonstrating makes my heart sing. 1967, 100 protesters outside the US consulate. So protests work, says Mike from Foster. Please feel free to keep those texts and calls coming in. Text line is 0437 774 774. And the number to call if you would like to have a chat, we can hear your lovely voice, 1300 222 774. Kirsten, what you've found is that 9 out of 10 did report voting in the 2022 federal election. So voting is a part of political reality for many of these young people who you've spoken to, but only 1% regularly participated in a political party. What do the parties need to do to reach out, if that's something that we're worried about?
1: Yes, and absolutely, they're strong voters, voting slightly above the national average. So it reinforces again that young people are engaged. But we did see that very low trust in politicians, political parties, and information from traditional media. So there is a real role here for politicians and political institutions to rebuild that trust, to be able to have a conversation with people around the issues that they care about, and to be able to show their fluency in those channels that younger Australians are using.
0: How do they do that though, Kirsten? That seems like a huge challenge for the parties.
1: It absolutely is. But I think you have referenced existing examples we've seen where people have been innovative about engagement, where they have held more participatory conversations and where they've used online channels and platforms really effectively to communicate information in a trusted source, and then organise people around what they can do and empower young people to be part of the solution. This is what we hear. Young people want to be part of the solution, and joining them in that conversation and bringing them in is the way political parties can build that trust.
0: They want to be part of the solution. But are there issues that particularly young people are more

0: passionate about? Are there issues that kind of bind them together, Kirsten?
1: Absolutely. And you will be unsurprised to learn that the highest issue we saw across all of our young people is concern about future housing, with 83% saying that they're very concerned about where they will live in future. They're also broadly interested in economic and environmental concerns. Many people were concerned about the future job market and what future jobs will look like, and then equally very concerned around what the future environmental change will mean, particularly in terms of natural disasters and events.
0: Thank you very much for your time, Kirsten. We'll leave it there with you. That's Kirsten. Kirsten Campbell, who's the head of a longitudinal study of Australian children. Thank you, Kirsten.
1: Thank you for having me.
0: I've got Jeff who joins us now. Jeff, what did you want to say?
2: Yeah, look, as far as I'm concerned, I reckon it's a very good idea for the kids to go out and do that. I know when I grew up and I was young, I had people who were older than me actually criticising me for my generation because we just didn't protest anything. Before my generation, yeah, they protested everything and everything. It's all sorts of things, but we didn't protest anything or whatever. So we were sort of viewed as being a generation that just given up and didn't care or whatever. And I think it's a very, very good idea that students get out and whatever, because I tell you what, pupil-free days, that's a rort and a half. I don't know why people don't attack that. But if there's a problem with kids not being at school, there's a problem with teachers forcing kids not to be at school.
0: Were there any issues in particular when you were young, Jeff, that were particularly politically motivating for you?
2: When I was young, not so much, because I think when I grew up, I can't really recall. Problem is, when you're young, typically when you're young, you're really not interested in politics or whatever, and you really don't see how it has any sort of influence on yourself, and it's just an avenue to, if you want to argue with someone, talk about politics or religion. It's two favourite things to start arguing about. But,
0: Jeff, you're really going to set a cat amongst the pigeons by saying that, I think, today.
2: Yeah, and probably, look, the best thing I can find is actually when if they're going to let people, young people, vote, please don't make it compulsory, because Australia's compulsory voting is so much of a joke. It does. There are no facts that support it. It's only supposition and opinion that support it. There are no facts. So do not make young people forced to vote.
0: Thank you very much for your call, Jeff. We haven't even spoken about lowering the voting age from 18, but, you know, that's a topic for another day. Sharon joins us. Sharon, what did you want to say?
3: Hello. You mentioned the voting age, because that's what I wanted to say. I became politically active as a nine-year-old when I found out about the live animal export industry, and have been fighting it ever since. And I think 16 is more than old enough to vote now. And I think it's their future. I'm too old now. It's not going to affect me what happens going forward, and, you know, all the things that are coming at us environmentally, the way we as a species seem to want to kill each other rather than use our big brains to make solutions. We'd rather just be violent. So young people, it's going to be their world. Lower the age to 16 at least.
0: And Sharon, do you think it should be compulsory for people as young as 16?
3: I think it should be compulsory for all citizens. I disagree with Jeff. I think that where you have lower voting rates because it's not compulsory, I think you find those with a vested interest tend to run things, and we see that in the US.
0: Well, thank you very much for your call. I'm thrilled to hear we've had a lot of texts and a lot of calls on this issue. 1-300-222-774. The text line is 0437-774. Coming up a bit later, how safe do you feel in your community, and is that related to how connected you feel? We've been talking about being engaged and connected this morning, but coming up on the Conversation Hour on ABC Melbourne and Victoria, how do we protect our community spaces?
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4: You're with Margaret Paul.
0: Well, yesterday on the show, Mary spoke about a lack of spaces for young people. Well, there's a campaign to keep open a treasured community space that could be about to close. I want to hear from you if you've got a treasured community space. Maybe it's a library or a swimming pool. These places can be under threat in this era of economic belt tightening. But maybe you've been involved in saving them. We might need your advice. How do we protect community spaces? In Brunswick, in Melbourne's inner north, the treasured Don Bosco Centre has been around for generations as a place young people can go after school or on weekends and just jump on trampolines, play basketball, get help with their homework. But it's up for sale. The Salesian Order of the Catholic Church is selling it. We spoke about this issue on The Conversation Hour when it went up for sale a few weeks ago. And the issue went to Marybeck Council, the local council, last night. One of the parents who's been involved in the campaign to save Don Bosco and who actually spoke at the council meeting last night, Mark. He was at the meeting last night and he spoke. Mark joins us now. Hello, Mark. Thanks for coming along this morning.
5: Oh, thanks for having me.
0: So tell me, we've been talking about political engagement and you did a very political thing of speaking at a council meeting. What was that meeting like? Because I think what Marybeck Council experienced last night was that actually this community centre, Don Bosco on Sydney Road in Brunswick, everyone seems to have a connection. Was that evident at the meeting last night?
5: Yeah, absolutely. Amongst those who attended, but actually also amongst the councillors themselves, one of the councillors spoke up, his Oscar Yildiz, and Oscar and I don't know, I suspect we might not agree on a lot politically. And I think it was just so heartening to hear him speak about the role that Don Bosco played in his life. So he used to go there in the late 1970s. He'd walked down from, you know, deep Coburg with his mates, and he reckons about Don Bosco, he really doesn't know where he would have ended up. Like, it just played such a positive role in his life to have a space where he could go with his mates that was safe, that was keeping him out of trouble and off the streets.
0: And does it still do that for parents in Brunswick and across Marybeck now, Mark?
5: Yeah, absolutely. Don Bosco actually services a really wide variety, you know, of people across the community and children and young people. So, you know, people that live in Brunswick, Coburg, Fawkner. There's a petition that we're running at the moment that's got over 6,000 signatures over just a couple of weeks. And you can see, like, people have signed it from all over, you know, the area of Marybeck that the council covers. And just really caters to kids from all walks of life and all ages as well. So I used to go there with my toddlers from the age of two onwards, but it's also a safe hangout space for teenagers and often a real rite of passage in our community when your kid, your 11 or 12-year-old, is old enough to go to Don Bosco by themselves. It's that first kind of taste of freedom. So, yeah, it's got a lot of love, this place, and love across the generations, because there are people that used to go there as kids that now take their children there.
0: And I went out and covered this story for ABC News when it was when the church said that they were going to be selling it, and I did speak to a man who said his father went there as a child, he went there as a child, he got married through the church there. So it does really seem to be tightly connected to the people of that particular part of Brunswick, but also the broader part of Melbourne's north. This was brought up before Marybeck Council last night. What is the community asking for council to do? Because I think the church wants to sell the property. It's on Sydney Road, a big kind of you know, triple fronted property on Sydney Road in Brunswick, really prime real estate. They're wanting $10 million. The community, as I understand it, is not asking the council to buy that property for $10 million because councils may not have a spare $10 million just behind the back of the couch there. What do you want the council to do?
5: Yeah, so we were so heartened by the outcome last night because, you know, we really felt like the majority of councillors really listened to what the community was asking for. So what we've asked for council to do is to really advocate as hard for Don Bosco as much as the community loves the place. So what they're going to do is they're going to write to the Salesians of Don Bosco and ask them to extend the expression of interest on the property. It closes in a week, so time is really of the essence. But also to reach out to state and federal government ministers and ask them to engage with the Salesians of Don Bosco and, you know, see what possibilities there are to maintain that youth centre and that family focus, whatever its future is. So really we're just, and council last night, majority of the councillors agreed to a motion to basically say, we as a council will fight alongside community to try and save this space and be really creative in reaching out and trying to find solutions.
0: That's a really interesting step from the council. I've got a really important question from someone who's called in to ask a question

0: about why the church is selling it. I've got a statement from the Salesians of Don Bosco that I received when I was doing that reporting that says the Salesians of Don Bosco confirms their intentions to sell the Don Bosco Youth Centre and Hostel property on Sydney Road. They say the sale decision was not taken lightly. In fact, it comes after a thorough review of the site's current use and the services the Salesians seek to offer. Critically, it also considers the need to have sufficient funds to meet our obligations to survivors of historic abuse. So that's a really critical part of why they're looking to sell it, to meet the obligations to survivors of historic abuse. And we've heard a lot about that over the past few years. But I think what you're saying is you're not asking the Salesians not to sell it, just to put a pause on it and maybe extend that sale process. We've been talking about ways that people can get involved in these kinds of community campaigns, whether it be broader global political movements about climate change or maybe more local ones. Are you looking at other community campaigns that have worked in the past, Mark? What can you tell us about that?
1: Yeah, absolutely. We're definitely drawing inspiration from them. You know, like there was a community campaign to save the Abbotsford Convent, a more recent campaign to save CoHealth. And obviously CoHealth is a slightly different deal because I think federal and state, you know, politicians feel they have a bit more skin in the game there. But ultimately, yeah, like we are trying to think as creatively as we can, reaching out to, you know, different organisations in the community that might be interested in the space. It's been amazing, actually, just the support and skills that parents and other community members have brought to this. We had an architect who presented an options paper that we included in our submission to council last night, you know, who gave us some really excellent advice. We've had one parent help us out with T-shirt designs and helping us get them printed. It's been, just really inspiring what community will do to fight for something that matters to them, and not just to them, for future generations. Because, you know, my kids are about to age out of Don Bosco, you know, like many people in the group, but we want this to be, you know, for our future generations to benefit from it, to build connections, for their kids to, you know, get to play with other kids in an undercover space when, you know, lots of people don't have a backyard now. And we just really want to pay that forward to future generations. So it's actually been really inspiring. And I was saying to a mate last night, surprisingly moving, you know, being involved in this campaign. It's good for the heart.
0: Oh, absolutely. I've got a text here saying St Kilda PCYC was closed last year with the building to be sold. The community rallied to save it, and so the state and local governments put in some money and it will reopen on Saturday. People power. That's a text that we've got in. So we've spoken a bit about maybe the Don Bosco community could get in touch with the St Kilda PCYC community and have a bit of a chat about those saving those community spaces and how that goes. We've also got some texts that say Don Bosco relates directly to the conversation this morning about youth crime. Here is a place that gives young people something to do in the community. Hopefully it's something fun. And we need these services, some other text says, we need these services to support our youth and families. This will leave a gap in the area in the service. Can the council provide similar services elsewhere in the area? Mark, as I understand it, it is a really large block of land. Is one of the issues that's being explored that perhaps some of it could be, because, I mean, for people who don't know, Melbourne's inner north, apartments are going up very quickly in that kind of Brunswick area. So perhaps some of it could be sold off to create housing. But I guess what you're saying is perhaps some of it could be kept for the community. Is that how could that work? What are you looking at there?
1: Yeah, so one of the options we'd really like council to investigate with the state government is to be talking to Development Victoria about potentially developing the site, but making provision for a youth space that would then be leased out on the peppercorn rent. Even if a private developer gets their hands on the property, we'd really be encouraging council to look at, okay, maybe you can build it a little bit higher and in return, you know, make it a bit more profitable for developers, and in return make provision for that youth space, which then, you know, stays in the community. Just going back to your earlier point about crime, I'm a recovering children's rights lawyer, so I've spent a bit of time inside youth justice facilities in Melbourne and also representing those young people as a lawyer. And probably stating the obvious here, but, you know, kids who are involved, in crime at a young age generally in the child protection system.

0: really come from disadvantage with massive childhood trauma. And I don't say that to minimise some of the dumb stuff that those kids do, but ultimately they're not kids that are coming from, you know, comfortable middle-class homes. So creating spaces in the community that are safe hangout spaces for those kids where youth workers can interact, it's just really critical because, like, I think we all know by now that locking kids up doesn't stop people from offending, but having inclusive spaces where kids can feel seen and safe is actually really what's going to make a difference. And yeah, I completely agree with the caller, you know, with the person who wrote in and said, you know, if you want to do something about youth crime, it's actually through initiatives like this. It doesn't sound as tough, but it's way more important in the long term if we really want to prevent offending and give people opportunity in life and a second start.
1: Well, thank you very much for joining us, Mark. That's Mark, who's a parent at Don Bosco. And I hope you get a jump on the trampoline with your kids this weekend. Thank you, Mark.
0: Thanks so much.
1: And I've got a statement that I'll just quickly read out from the Merribeck City Council, attributable to the Mayor, Nat Abood, based on last night's decision. The council recognises the significant contribution of the Don Bosco Youth Centre that it's made to the community, and they understand the strong support for retaining the site as a free space for children, young people and families. They look forward to working collaboratively with the community, the state and federal government, and the Salesians of Don Bosco to advocate for the best outcomes for the community at this site. So watch this space. I'm sure we'll follow up on whatever happens next. But coming up, how well do you know your neighbours? Do they make you feel safe? That's coming up on The Conversation Hour.
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5: You're with Margaret Paul.
1: Well, how well do you know your neighbours? Maybe your neighbours have helped protect your place from crime. How do you stay connected with your neighbours? Do you pop in for a cup of tea? Or maybe you bring the bins in when they're away, and that's an important part of preventing crime in the area. We're joined now by Nicole Peshek, who's the Manager of Administration and Members Services at Neighbourhood Watch. Nicole, good morning.
7: Good morning, Margaret.
1: Now, you've done a study looking at how connected people are to their neighbours and what that means for how safe they feel. What can you tell us?
7: Yes, that's right. So we put together a safety perception report that has looked at information and data from over 2,000 responses to see how people, how safe people feel in their community. And we know that when people are in contact with their neighbours, they feel a lot safer.
1: Why is that?
7: When they know their neighbours and they have a good connection, it's like another set of eyes looking out for them. So it's not just them on their own, but they have other people who are maybe aware of their circumstances. They don't need to be best friends and know all of their details, but they might know enough to know that they work a regular 9-to-5 job. And if they see something unusual happening at a time when they might be away, they might be on holidays or at work, and their neighbours are picking up on that, they know that there is another set of eyes looking out for them.
1: Absolutely. Call in if you can, 1300 222 774, or you can text 0437 774. We want to know how well you know your neighbours, how connected you feel to your community, and whether that makes you feel safe. Nicole Peshek from Neighbourhood Watch, where are people feeling safest?
7: Well, people feel safe everywhere. So despite what the crime statistics tell us, we know that when they have a good connection with their neighbours, they feel safer. So from the data that we've gathered, we do ask them specifically that question. So we find that there's not necessarily a correlation between what the crime statistics are telling us and what our data is telling us.
1: That's so interesting, isn't it? So how can feeling connected to your neighbours, how can we foster that? Like, I want to get right into the nuts and bolts of that. If people don't know their neighbours, how can they connect? Is it a case of, in my street there's a WhatsApp group, and I tell you, every week it's full of people who say, who's got space in their green bin for me to put some extra stuff in? But it's also It's also keeping an eye on people, you know, do you want to park your car in my driveway? I'll be away for a week. Who wants to park their car there for this weekend? weekend. It's kind of those kind of passive safety things. So how can people connect to their neighbours in a way that can increase their feelings of safety?
7: Well, a really great way to start is just to introduce yourself. So we know that particularly in newer estates, people might feel a little bit less safe. And that's because they don't know as many people. They don't have the connections that are really well established in older suburbs, such as in the eastern suburbs. So a great way to establish that is just to introduce yourself. It could be setting up a WhatsApp group or a messenger group for those people in your street, perhaps. It could also be setting up something as simple as a street library where you have a little cabinet with some books that people can share, maybe organising a street barbecue to get to know people, just little things like that that help you feel more connected to your community.
1: I know a lot of these newer neighbourhoods, I follow a lot of these groups on Facebook, and I know a lot of them necessarily aren't, engaging in those walking groups and things that are in the more established suburbs, but there are a lot of Facebook groups. How important are they, or is it more about the kind of physical community garden, street library, walking group, those kinds of things?
7: Well, I think they can all play a part, but I do think you need to be really careful and just filter out the information and make sure that you're getting your information from the right source. So if you hear about a particular crime, you might be hearing it from 50 Facebook groups, and that's going to increase your fear in the community, whereas it might be a one-off situation. So just always be really mindful about that and be aware of where you can get more verified information. If you want to delve down into statistics, you can go to the Crime Stats Agency or join your local neighbourhood watch group, because they're really great at sharing the information and filtering out all the things that are either not true or really don't apply in your situation.
1: We hear a lot about CCTV and lighting and things like that as well, but I guess what you're saying is that the role of physical people and just talking to your neighbours is really important. But do you think those other things are important too, CCTV, lighting, you know, the way footpaths are constructed, all that kind of stuff?
7: Yes, absolutely. So your environment plays a really big part in helping to prevent crime. So having great lighting is important, making sure that you've got sufficient locks, like on a garage door, maybe a door connecting between your garage and your home, obviously your front door, not leaving tools lying around that can be used to gain access, and just generally locking up, because that's sometimes something that's really easy to forget. You've been out to your car, you think, right, I'm going back out there in 5 minutes, and then you get distracted and you forget to go back and lock up, and most crime is opportunistic. So, you know, it's really easy to overlook that. The CCTV camera won't necessarily prevent crime. It'll record it, but it's important to layer that so that you've got a few different approaches.
1: And, Nicole, just before I let you go, do you have any personal examples of your neighbourhood being connected and what that does for feelings of safety or even perhaps reducing crime in a concrete form?
7: Yes, absolutely. I live in a townhouse and it's one of 18. We have a little messenger group set up and we're at the front, and my husband is, we call him Mr. Neighbourhood Watch. he keeps an eye out on anything unusual that's happening and reports back in the group. And that can be as simple as we see a strange person wandering around, or it might be there's a barbecue cover blowing down the driveway. Does this belong to anyone? So just keeping in contact with your neighbours and sharing those little tidbits can really do a lot about creating a sense of community.
1: Well, there you go. We can all stay in contact and keep an eye on when the bins need to go out and when the cars are in the driveway and all that kind of stuff as well. Nicole Peshek from Neighbourhood Watch, thank you very much for your time this morning.
7: It's a pleasure. Thanks, Margaret.
1: Bridget Uclow joins us now.
4: Hello,
1: Bridget's
4: Margaret.
1: On afternoons this afternoon. I bet you'd know your neighbours, wouldn't you?
4: I live in a bit of, like your guest, a townhouse sort of situation. There's four of them, and we do, keep a good look out for each other.
1: Is it a WhatsApp group or you chat on the
4: We
1: on
4: just
1: the
4: chat on the thing, and everyone does it. It's so good. One of my neighbours does my gardening just because she likes it. She's a doctor and she likes it.
1: I love that.
4: I know. It's wonderful. I don't know if it prevents crime. At least I've got a nice garden.
1: But do you bring the bins in and things like when people are away?
4: Yeah, we do all that. We've shared stuff, yeah.
1: And so the question is, regardless of whether it actually impacts the crime rate, does it make you feel safer?
4: Yeah. Yep. Very.
1: How good.
4: No, it works. It works. It does. I'm a full believer in know your neighbours and, become not best friends, but become. But
1: keep an eye on each other.
4: Yeah, exactly. Yeah. Now, Margaret, I've got a question for you, and you're a young lady.
1: Oh, yeah, thank you. You can come back.
4: I want you to finish this sentence. You know you're getting old when.
1: Oh, when your knees hurt standing up.
4: I realised yesterday I said a couple of things to myself and I thought, oh, my God, you are getting old. So we're going to ask people that question. Everybody, it doesn't matter how old you are, there's some little sign that happens where you go, oh, I'm getting older. Yes. So we're going to ask you that question. Also, a bit of a star-studded lineup. We've got Anthony LaPaglia in.
1: Oh, my goodness.
4: He's on opening night of Death of a Salesman.
1: Oh, wow, what a play.
4: Tonight, so that'll be fun. Also, actor turned best-selling author Matt Noble is coming in and he has got his new book, Maya. So I've got a good show for you, The Joy of Music, Music Trivia. It is all happening at 12:30.
1: Sounds like a jam-packed show. Thank you very much, Bridget.
4: Thank you.
1: You get on with getting ready and hope your bones don't creak getting out of that chair.
4: I'm sighing as
1: getting
4: I get
1: out of the
4: ow,
1: studio.
4: Ow.
1: Thank you very much. Hey, thanks everyone for joining me on The Conversation Hour today. I'll be back again tomorrow. You can listen again by finding The Conversation Hour on the ABC Listen app. And you can write to us if you have any suggestions of stories we should cover. You can write to conversationhour@abc.net.au. I'll be back with you tomorrow. Thank you very much and have a good afternoon.
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11: Good afternoon, Natasha McFarlane with ABC News. Two Victoria police officers have been charged, accused of unlawfully striking an Indigenous man with a taser during an arrest last year. Costa Haritos reports.
12: The senior constable and sergeant were charged this morning over the actions they allegedly took while arresting a First Nations man last August. The state's anti-corruption watchdog, IBAC, says the pair unlawfully struck the man in the head with a taser on multiple occasions before the sergeant then kneed him as they tried to detain him in Melbourne's East. The duo have each been charged with assault offences and will appear before the Ringwood Magistrates Court next month. IBAC says it has a dedicated team looking into allegations of police misconduct carried out against people at a higher risk of experiencing such wrongdoing. Victoria Police has been contacted for comment.
11: Emergency services are searching for a man in his 60s missing near floodwater near Shepparton in the state's north. The search, which began this morning, is being carried out along the Goulburn River. The river level is currently flowing over 10 metres high above the minor flood level peak. A group of trail bike riders allegedly felled trees and drilled into rocks to make illegal paths through protected Victorian rainforest. Andy Yu has more.
13: Victoria's conservation regulator has charged seven men for allegedly constructing illegal bike trails through the Great Otway National Park. It's alleged the group, aged between 37 and 60, made paths and structures in the landscape by drilling into rock and clearing trees. They've been charged with damaging native vegetation and wildlife habitat and unlawfully using a vehicle on public land. Earlier this year, five other men were charged over a separate illegal trail building operation. Suspected illegal activity on public land can be reported to Crime Stoppers.
11: Jailed whistleblower David McBride has walked free from a Canberra jail this morning after he was granted parole by Attorney General Michelle Rowland. Harry Frost reports.
14: After hugs and a photo with family, McBride left the jail where he served more than 2 years of his sentence for stealing top secret defence material and sharing it with journalists. He spoke briefly to waiting media outside.
15: I'm very happy to be out. It's a beautiful day to be free. And I thank all my supporters. I thank the Attorney General for granting me parole. And I'll make a longer statement later. I'm just happy to be here with my wonderful family.
14: He'll serve a further 3 years of his sentence under supervision in the community.
11: The Prime Minister says a $2.5 billion bailout of Tomago Aluminium is about protecting Australia's national interest. The New South Wales and federal governments have agreed to spend the money over 10 years to secure the future of the country's largest aluminium smelter. Its owner, Rio Tinto, had threatened closure from 2029 amid the rising cost of renewable and coal-fired power. Mr Albanese says the country could not afford to have the facility disappear and for Australia to be at the end of supply chains.
8: Which is why it's absolutely critical

0: including powerhouses Spain and Ireland. Others have privately expressed concerns about safety if Israel, which has been the runner-up the last 2 years, was to ever host the competition. And to Sport Australia have lost two early wickets in the opening session of the first men's cricket test against Bangladesh in Darwin. After winning the toss and electing to bat, Travis Head was dismissed for 22 runs and Jake Weatherald went out for 23. A few moments ago, Australia were 2 for 54. It's the first test match played in Darwin since 2004. To the weather, there's a strong wind warning for the central Gippsland coast and east Gippsland coast. For the state, isolated showers on and south of the ranges, tending scattered about the southwest coast and the Bass Coast. Isolated light showers possible about the northern plains during the afternoon, and showers falling as snow above around 1,500 metres. For Melbourne, cloudy, a slight chance of a light shower becoming less likely in the afternoon, heading for a top today of 16 degrees. Tomorrow, a shower or two, also 16. Saturday, cloudy, 15. Right now, it's 12 degrees in the city. ABC News.
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2: The end of the brand of milk that was meant to assure you farmers were being paid well. Woolworths has announced to their farmers that supplied their farmers' own brand that the brand's being discontinued and they need to find a new supplier. 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Plus today, another cattle theft case enters court. What was the outcome? We'll have a look at some of the details of that for you shortly. And just how much is water worth? We'll look into the numbers being supplied today too on the Country Hour. 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
3: Hi, my name's Vicky Hiscock. I live here in Mafra with my husband on the dairy farm. Dairy farm through the week and Camdraft on the weekend. 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
2: Just before we get going on the Country Hour proper today and speak to that dairy farmer about the end of farmers' own milk at Woolworths, I'll tell you what we're doing tomorrow. Tomorrow, we're broadcasting from Alexandra, Grant Street, Alexandra. You can come down and say g'day. It's all part of this Flano for a Farmer Day, sort of raising awareness for those doing it tough in the farming industry. And it's also a fundraiser for Farm Angels organisation too. We're going to Alexandra. Fires hit there. It's a really good chance for us to check in on how that community is doing and talk about some of the work organisations like that are doing every day in that community. It's going to be great. You should join us on the radio there or pop down and see us in Grant Street if you're in Alexandra Way when we're there. My only problem is this, and I've talked about this morning with Francis Leach. I don't own a flannel. I looked in the cupboard, had a big look around. Members of my family have flannelette shirts. I'm larger than everyone else in my family. Can't steal my daughter's flannel. So my question to you is this. Do I need a flannel? Do I need to go and buy one? Or is that me going full politician, doing a regional announcement? If I turn up tomorrow in a crisp, brand new flanno with the creases in it, like it's just been taken out of the packet. Flanno or no flanno? You can let me know today. Send us a text. Give me your vote. 0467 842 722. Flanno or no flanno? If I don't already own one for flanno for a farmer day, you give me the fashion advice here on the Country Hour and I will listen to you. Let's get a little bit more serious on the program right now and talk about the dairy industry. Supermarket giant Woolworths is cutting its own label of milk that assured farmers were being paid well. Woolworths is ending its farmers' own milk brand and not renewing contracts with dairy farmer suppliers. The brand's already been removed from the shelves in South Australia, but will leave supermarkets in Queensland, New South Wales and Victoria by 2027, next year. Tim Bale, a dairy farmer in northern New South Wales, was instrumental in the creation of the farmers' own milk brand and its direct relationship with farmer suppliers. He is now looking for someone else to take his milk.
4: So farmers' own milk that we've been supplying now for about 12 years is going to finish, and it has already finished in some states as a brand. But Woolworths are assuring us that they're going to honour the

0: the end of the contract and look after us for a while, but we do need to find another home.
1: So yeah, they've told you your existing contract stands, but at the end of it, this brand will cease to exist and they no longer need your supply.
0: Yes, and as a matter of fact, the brand may cease before that, and depending on what deals they can do with other processes. So, for example, in Queensland, it's already off the shelf, but the farmers are still being paid by Woolworths, but the milk is going to Bega.
1: And what's the history of this brand? Because it was really pitched as a way people could be assured farmers like you were being paid a good amount for their milk, wasn't it?
0: Well, true, and yes, it has worked that way. You know, we were pretty happy to do that. Unfortunately, when you're dealing with such a big company like that, we got lost in the shelf space, I think, is for want of a better word. And it became hard for them in what to do, and the oversupply to pick up suppliers is a lot different from actually just having milk delivered to your shop. But you know, we had so many different buyers over the years that the story gets lost. You know, it's a bit like the old saying where the first farmer makes it, the second farmer holds it, and the third one loses it. So they lose that passion that the first group of buyers had in the first place.
1: Yeah, and you were heavily involved in getting this all up and running, weren't you? So were you sad to see it go?
0: Yeah, I am. But we have had a good run. What worries me more is the overall effect and the timing, and what's happening in other areas. So, like, we've got a couple of farmers now that can't be picked up at all. The farmer's own milk is going to be, you know, lumped in with other milk. It's going to affect what some processors can pay and pick up. It's going to be hard for us to hold a price, and it's going to be hard for all farmers to hold a price.
1: Yeah, so with this notice that when the contract ends, you need to find a new home for your milk. I'd imagine for suppliers down where I am in areas like Victoria, where there are a lot of different milk companies, that might be easy for those farmers. But farmers like yourself up in northern New South Wales and in other areas of the country, is it going to be hard to find someone else for your milk?
0: Yes, at the moment, nobody wants any more milk. That's one of the big issues. North of Sydney, they don't want any more milk. And unfortunately, you Victorian farmers down there are sending too much milk up. So we could very easily fix the problem, and I'm sure the Victorians would agree with me, pay more money. So, you know, it works out that processors look at the Victorian price plus freight. And while the Victorian price is not up there where it should be, it affects the whole country.
1: And Woolworths as well, in terms of how they've acted in deciding to get rid of farmers' own milk, given for some farmers like you, they've given, what, 6 months or so notice, are you happy with that sort of discussion and what you've heard from the organisation, or do you think the communication could have been better?
0: I think the communication could have always been better. They haven't always been told us what they're thinking. Only 12 months prior, it was all about we're going to do this and we're going to do that. But we've seen that before. We had ideas that put to them, and a lot of it was to do with the oversupply that wasn't going into farmers' own, that they were selling that at a loss, and as our sales decreased, unfortunately, by lack of marketing. As our sales, well, that overproduction at a loss becomes more and more, and then to Woolies it becomes unviable.
1: What does this say about the state of the wider dairy industry then, and well, the current cost of living problems for Australians? Do you think this sort of shows that Australians are going back to the cheapest form of milk and they're not paying more for specialty brands like Farmer's Own, which was assuring them farmers were getting paid well, or am I reading too much into it?
0: No, I don't think you are, but I think this seems to happen in waves, and I think the general public want to support farmers, but it's hard when they're going in there and they're seeing a cheaper price. So we need to have that milk needs to be a higher price on the shelf.

0: and all these other things that have happened, you know, worldwide, that we're realizing that food security for Australia, we're an island, we should be looking after ourselves. Food security is so important. And the way the dairy industry, unfortunately, is declining, you know, where are we going to get milk in the future if we don't pay for it? You know, we should be able to invest in our farms. We should be able to attract young people to work on farms. If we're not making money and can't spruik that good story, where are they going to come from?
1: And I suppose just finally, what have the conversations been like between yourself and the other farmers-owned suppliers as you came to the realization you've all got to find a new home for your milk?
0: Yeah, I think they all feel much the same. It's sad, but we've had a good run. We've got to look at it like that. We've agreed to sort of stick together to try and find a solution for our group, not just single people, even though if that's what has to happen, we'll do it. But at this stage, we're looking for options. But the amount of wholesale milk that is going round, being sold to smaller processors, etc., is going to make it very hard, and not just for us.
1: That is Tim Bale there, a dairy farmer from Stewart's River in New South Wales. He's also part of the East Oz Milk Group. He was speaking to us about the end of the Woolworths farmers-owned milk brand, which was the brand set up to sort of advertise that the farmer was getting a fair price, and you could pay more for it and be assured of that in the supermarket. It's ending. It'll be off the shelves by next year, no matter where you are in Australia. Already off the shelves in South Australia. I did reach out to Woolworths, had a long chat to those guys online. They did send through this statement saying, we recently consulted our farmers' own dairy suppliers about an upcoming contract expiry. We are working closely with our suppliers and will continue to honour our contract terms, which includes an option for farmers to extend the contract for an extra 12 months, is what they're saying in the statement. A little bit different what we're hearing from Tim, but that the story is the brand will be off the shelves soon. You can tell me what you think about that. 0467 842 722. Many of you telling me whether I need to go buy a new flanno for tomorrow's flanno for a farmer day or not. Keep that coming. Keep that answer. Tell me, give me my fashion advice. I'll read you some of those texts in a moment. 0467 842 722 if you want to take part. In the meantime, let's continue our coverage of bird flu. Scientists at the CSIRO are working around the clock to diagnose and map the genomics of the bird flu cases as it continues to spread across the country. The results are helping policymakers make decisions about vaccine programs and support for agricultural industries. The Centre for Disease Preparedness has also found the current Australian variation is a different to that type that affected dairy cattle and workers in the US. As we've told you before, but very important to repeat, it's different to the one that spread to dairy cattle and workers in the US. For more information on what the CSIRO is saying, Josh Becker filed this report.
2: Experts believe that genomic modelling shows at least seven separate cases of incursions of bird flu from Heard Island to the mainland in Australia before local transmission has been detected in South Australia and Victoria. Dr. Frank Wong, senior research scientist at the Australian Centre for Disease Preparedness, CSIRO, and World Organisation for Animal Health expert for avian influenza, says the work is important to shape the policy response.
3: This is why it's important that we remain on high alert and continue to manage the situation based on accurate and real-time diagnostic information gathered from ongoing investigations of outbreaks. And we continue to monitor the virus, you know, for possible mutations and reassortments, etc. The rapid diagnostic characterization that occurs at ACDP and by the state labs have allowed us to identify the H5N1 strain, its genotype, to inform the national responses to date.
2: Dr. Frank Wong explains how bird flu in Australia is different to the US strain.
3: This genotype that kind of made its way down South America and then to the subantarctic islands, it hasn't been associated with infection in cattle. The genotypes that are associated with infection in cattle or dairy cattle in the United States are quite specific and have not been detected outside the United States to this date. So those are two different genotypes known as B3.13 and D1.1.

0: So the genotype that have been introduced in Australia is a different reassortant virus known as B3.2. It certainly can infect marine mammals. So for example, in South America, it has impacted colonies of southern elephant seals and sea lions in multiple countries in South America. And when it was detected in Heard Island in late 2025 and early this year, it was observed that it had significant impact to the resident southern elephant seal population in Heard Island. So I think the numbers were, you know, they counted up to 75% of the season's pup or juvenile population have succumbed to H5N1 infection due to this genotype. So I guess, like, to sum up, we should, you know, maintain all the controls and biosecurity that we would do regardless of the strain for Australian livestock anyway, but the risk with this genotype is still considered low for infection of livestock. And I would add that aside from just the makeup of the virus or the genotype, you would need kind of like I guess an ecological perfect storm for the virus to spill over and impact livestock, you know. So for example, coming in contact with mass mortality of infected wild birds, proximity to infected poultry farms, things like that.
1: So what do the genomics tell us about how it spread across Australia? Dr. Matt Neave is team leader of sequencing and agent characterisation at the Australian Centre for Disease Preparedness.
2: We have at least detected 6 or 7 separate introduction events that we think have come from Heard Island. So although we call them separate, they are very similar genomes. Now, of course, this is certainly an underestimate of the true number of incursions that have happened to Australia. You know, they're the ones that we've detected, but of course, Australia is a big country, huge coastline. Can be fairly certain that there's more introduction events than what we've detected. Yeah, those we think were all separate. However, the situation in South Australia, in the Crested Terns and the Gulls and in Victoria, through the sequencing, we can then see that that's not a separate introduction event because the genomes are so similar to each other. You know, some of the genomes are actually, in fact, identical. And so that's why we think there is now transmission of the virus in those birds in that area. So we have seen definitely several separate introduction events, but probably an underestimate of the true number of introduction events.
1: Dr. Debbie Eagles, Director of the Australian Centre for Disease Preparedness at CSIRO, says the industry is well placed.
3: Australian poultry farms have excellent biosecurity and have had to deal with previous H7 influenza outbreaks, particularly across Victoria and New South Wales over the last couple of years. So have had a number of learnings from those experiences around how to even further improve existing biosecurity practices. Obviously, there's a number of measures that can be implemented as needed, such as the Victorian housing orders that have been put in place for a short period based on the recent detections. All of those additional biosecurity measures can help where they're specifically needed as well.
1: So while a vaccine has been flagged to help native animals that are bred in captivity, would it work in the commercial poultry space? Well, it's still up for debate.
3: That's something there's ongoing discussion between government and industry about whether that might be feasible, sort of what opportunities and risks there might be around that.
4: Dr. Debbie Eagles there, Director of the Australian Centre for Disease Preparedness, the CSIRO, ending that report from Josh Becker. You're listening to The Country Hour. I will tell you your views on flanno or no flanno shortly, but let's talk about the value of water. The Commonwealth's water buyback systems in the Southern Murray-Darling have led to the water market reaching a new record value, and it's big. And it's billions. The latest figures show the prices for temporary allocations and permanent entitlements have significantly risen in the last 12 months. And with no signs of prices easing, farmers in the Southern Basin are under even more pressure, as Annie Brown reports.
5: The water market has broken a record. The value of permanent water entitlements has reached $33.3 billion in value across the Southern Murray-Darling Basin last year. This figure comes from the latest WSP water market report. Associate Director Benjamin Williams says it's been the result of Commonwealth water buybacks.
6: We had the highest commercial trade activity in more than a decade. It was actually up 85% from last year. And what's behind that is really the Commonwealth and their participation in entitlement markets. The Commonwealth actually accounted for 59% of those trades, 89 odd gigalitres of Commonwealth purchases.
5: Earlier this year, the Minister for Environment, Murray Watt, said that nearly 400 gigalitres of water had been recovered for the environment for that 450 target. So they're about 50 gigalitres short. I guess what will happen in the market once all of the water is recovered?
6: That's a great question, Annie. What we can do is we can look back at history, and this isn't the first time that the Commonwealth has engaged in a large buyback program. The last time a program of this sort of magnitude happened was at the beginning of the Basin Plan, so 2012 to 2013, 2014. Following the Commonwealth's exit, what we saw was a fall in entitlement prices, and this is broadly speaking, around about 30%. This time, I'm not saying that the market's going to drop 30% when the Commonwealth exits the market this time around, but I think that there's a strong case that there will be some form of correction in the market when that does occur. There has been considerable structural change in the market since the beginning or the inception of the Basin Plan and that first round of water recovery. So there's been obviously the water recovery, which has pulled out around about 30 to 35% of water out of the consumptive pool. The second thing is that there's been considerable growth in permanent horticulture, particularly below the Barmah Choke and in the Murrumbidgee. The other factor that we've had is the migration of cotton from the northern basin down into southern basin markets, the addition of higher value annual crops, and obviously we've also had the influx of international investment and domestic investment into water and agriculture, particularly focused in the southern basin.
5: So it's a different market from the beginning of the Basin Plan. Is that kind of what you're saying?
6: It is completely different, yeah. So I think that there's a strong case that says there will be a correction, but there's factors in either direction that suggest it's probably not going to be of the same magnitude as in 2014-15.
5: Allocation or temporary water prices have also risen 126% in the last year, now averaging $346 a megalitre. This is mainly due to dry seasonal conditions. Malcolm Holm is the chair of the National Farmers Federation Water Committee and a dairy farmer in southern New South Wales. He said he can't see the Commonwealth stepping out of the water market anytime soon.
7: Unfortunately, no, because we've got the 50 GL and then we've got the Sydland shortfall, which is about another 350. So potentially there's still another 400 GL that the Commonwealth could purchase. And I think communities would justifiably be very, very concerned about what the Commonwealth will do, because we're starting to see some of that fallout of Commonwealth purchasing water. You know, the milk factory at Strathburton finally closing at the end of June. There was a whole lot of factors in that, of which milk volume and less water was part of that. Sunrise is going through a process of a massive downsizing, less jobs. You know, the tomato manufacturers are having a pretty tough time dealing with cheap imports, but also, again, the high price of water.
5: So if the Commonwealth continues to buy back water entitlements in the permanent water market, and we do get this dry long-term forecast and the temporary water market continues to rise, so the price of water either in both categories continues to rise, how much pressure does that put farmers under?
7: Immense pressure. You know, we've seen the dairy industry permanently change. You know, 25 years ago, essentially everybody was grazing cows. Today, we're seeing massive readjustment and restructure on farms in housing cows and lifting that dry matter tonnage per megalitre of water used. We're seeing the rice industry is really struggling. The cotton industry has done reasonably well, but again, you know, with a higher base of temporary water pricing, you know, commodity prices need to lift. It just creates more uncertainty. Irrigation farming isn't getting any easier as far as climatic conditions go. When you've got a third less water in the system because of Commonwealth buybacks, as I said before, we're really starting to see some of that impact on our major food industries in northern Victoria and southern New South Wales.
4: That's Malcolm Holm, the chair of the NFF Water Committee, dairy farmer near Finlay in New South Wales. I thought he's more blighty than Finlay, but there you go. Speaking to Addy Brown, who will come back and join you because Addy's been watching a court case on cattle theft that's been in a regional Victorian court today, and she'll join you after the news and weather. More of your texts coming up soon here on the Country Hour. Let's get some rural news though first. Emma Field has that. Hi, Emma.
8: Good afternoon, Warwick. China has rejected several containers of Australian mung beans after testing found the shipment exceeded allowed chemical levels. Growers are now exploring options to ditch herbicides for harvest. As Jessica D'Souza reports.
9: When China rejected 10 containers of exported Australian mung beans for exceeding chemical levels earlier this year, it raised alarm bells. Pulse Australia and Australian Mung Bean Association agronomist Paul McIntosh says testing found residue levels of the herbicide glyphosate were five times the allowed limit.
10: Very disappointing for the industry as a whole because we all get tarred with the same brush.
9: Glyphosate is used to desiccate or dry out the mung beans to make them easier for harvest. The Grains Research and Development Corporation estimates it's used on 95% of Australia's mung bean crop. If applied too early, higher chemical residues can remain on the seeds during harvest, which risks exceeding acceptable export levels even if you're using the chemical correctly. Clint Allenden is a Central Queensland mung bean exporter and grower.
11: We looked into swathing and we contacted a swathing contractor.
9: Swathing is when crops are cut and laid in rows to dry, then picked up using equipment called a swather.
11: I think the cost of not doing it's going to cost a lot more than doing it. If you get your beans rejected because you've got excess, I think it's going to come back directly straight to the farmer.
8: The Australian grains industry's average production has increased nearly 50% over the past 5 years, from 44 million tonnes in 2020 to now sit at about 64 million tonnes a year. That's one of the findings in the Grain Growers 2026 State of the Australian Grain Industry Report released this week. The report is compiled every 5 years. It looks at data and identifies trends, risks and opportunities for the sector. General Manager of Policy and Advocacy at Grain Growers, Zach Whale, says the almost doubling of grain production in that time reflects some serious productivity gains.
12: It is a really big increase. We don't see the hectares change significantly. There's a little bit of change in that, but this is really a productivity story, and I would say we are just growing more and more with the hectares that we have available, and that's a really good trend that we've seen over the last little while. It's not one thing. There's lots of things behind it. There's grower ingenuity, and there's how we've tailored our farming system in a very regional specific way, and similarly, how have we been able to access better plant genetics and better varieties that are able to grow more with less.
8: Widespread rain in southeast Australia has things looking good for the cropping season ahead. But further north, things are drying out. At Warwick in southern Queensland, dry conditions mean grazing operations are beginning to destock. Craig Dorough, a farmer at Elbow Valley, south of Warwick, says he's running out of water.
13: It's pretty well no feed. We had a little battering of rain the other day, but that's just greened up the top bit that the wallabies are all eating. There's no food for the cows. The springs have all stopped. We've had to pull our pumps out of the wells because they're dry and start pumping out of the one little dam we've got up here. So very soon we're going to have to start selling stock. Keeps on going much longer.
8: Let's head overseas now, where United Kingdom farmers are struggling through another prolonged drought as lack of rain and searing temperatures hit the region. The big dry has slashed cropping yields, dried off pastures, and has some farmers worried about their water and feed supplies. Editor of Farmers Weekly magazine in the UK, Andrew Meredith, says a number of droughts this decade has farmers really worried.
14: This is our third pretty dry year in the last five, but this is by far the worst it has been visibly. I was flying from Ireland back into Great Britain only a few weeks ago, and while Ireland still has its familiar tinge of green everywhere, even in the uplands of England and Wales is now just brown, wall-to-wall brown. I think the broader point here is British farmers are trying to come to terms with the fact that, you know, this is now not a one in 100 year event we're experiencing, but we're having to try and decide whether this is likely to be more common in the future, and therefore how does that investment need to pivot? Can we store more water on farm? Do we need to grow more crops? Do we need to shift breeding patterns? There's so many decisions depending on what farm enterprises you're in.
8: And that's a wrap on Rural News for this Thursday.
4: Thanks very much for that. Emma Field there with Rural News for you today. You're helping me today. I need your help with my fashion advice because tomorrow we're broadcasting from Alexandria, Grant Street, Alexandria. You can come say g'day if you want. That's tomorrow. It's Flano for a Farmer Day. Raising money for Farm Angels, an organisation, but also it's a chance for us to check in on the fire recovery in that area, talk about how that particular part of the world is going and the help they've received during this period as well. It's Flano for a Farmer Day. I don't own a flannel. And do I get a new one and look like a politician making their first visit ever to regional Australia? Or can I go flannel-less? That's all I'm asking you today. Flano, no Flano, 0467 842 722. Jim in Tatong reckons I should borrow a grubby old Flano full of holes from a dairy farmer. Thanks very much for that, Jim. Jess says go the op shop, no creases, and you'll support the cause. Jemmy says Flano from the Salvos, after work today was. Craig says buy a second-hand one. A lot of support early on from the op shop. Then there's this, poor Angus Verley, because it says morning was on flannelette shirts. You will survive, but don't wear shorts like Angus. Ha ha! Poor Angus. He could wear shorts if he wants. No flanno necessary. Our generation call it a flanny. Instead, wear the half-button shirt. It does the trick. It's comfy and can be quite dressy, says Kate. Love that, Kate. Thank you very much for that. I don't think you need the shirt, mate, but it's great that you're doing this in support of a good cause. A particular brand of beer is doing it too, with all their sales going to a good cause. Adam, love your work. Thank you very much for sending us the text, telling us about the travellers. Jeff says, yes, a flanno, but not are all the same. Do it once and do it right. He's giving me a brand name there. Top pockets on those are big enough for your mobile phone. Jeff. Interesting, thank you. Flano is not optional, but a new crisp flano is the kind of fashion faux pas only a Polly would make. You're cooked, says another text. And a couple more, even though there's a lot of texts on this, keep your thoughts coming in. I did love this one from Di, which says, don't do it. Matt Canavan did, and he looked silly with his button done up to the top, nearly choking him. And the creases were still in the flano. You've got to be as you are, Warwick. That's Di's fashion advice. But then Brendan says this, and I can come at this too. Go full on Polly, was I? We're a newer Cobra too. Either too small or four sizes too large. A pair of moleskins, leave the price tag attached, and definitely a shiny new pair of RMs. If you need to add authenticity, smear a small amount of mud on the heels to look like you've done something. Brendan, if I followed your advice, I'd be broke. But thank you very much all the same. Flano, no Flano, let me know. Flano for a Farmer, outside broadcast tomorrow. You can join us. Should be a lot of fun. We're going to be in the main street of Alexandra. Let's find out weather-wise what's happening around the state. Tom Anderson is on duty for us with the Bureau of Meteorology to tell us more. Hi, Tom.
15: G'day, Warwick.
4: Flano or no Flano, do I need a new one for the day?
15: I think the listeners have made their opinions clear on that. If you can't get an old-looking flannel, you might have to pass it up, I think.
4: That's good advice. Good advice, mate. Have you got good advice for us on the weather? How are things looking, particularly with those floodwaters moving through the state?
15: Yeah, look, so with the flooding, we've still got five rivers in the moderate flood warning level. So the Ovens River, we've got moderate flooding easing at Wangaratta, expecting it to go below the moderate level this afternoon, but expecting it to stay above the minor level until at least Saturday. For the Broken River at Orvale, we're looking at going below the moderate level this afternoon and then possibly below the minor level overnight tonight or Friday morning. For Seven Creeks, moderate flooding is easing under the moderate flood level this afternoon and expected to go below minor tomorrow. The Avoca River, we might see at Charlton overnight Thursday into Friday, we'll get some moderate flooding, and then we're expecting that to stay above moderate at least until tomorrow afternoon. And then for the Loddon River, we've got moderate flooding at Loddon Weir, but we're expecting that to be receding below the moderate level this afternoon. There's a couple of other rivers in the minor flood level as well. So we're starting to see some minor flooding at Donald for the Richardson River. For the Goulburn River, we're expecting the flooding to stay above minor at Shepparton until tomorrow morning, and then possibly downstream of Shepparton, we might see that minor flooding until at least the weekend. The King River, we've got minor flooding at Docker Road Bridge, and that's expected to continue until tomorrow morning. For the Kiewa, we've got moderate minor flooding, at Kiewa and Bandiana, and we're expecting that to stay above for the next few days, as we are still seeing a little bit of rainfall about the high country. And then the Latrobe River, we're expecting for Rosedale to go to about the minor flooding level this afternoon, and there is possibility of some further rises over the next day or two with a little bit of water upstream coming down into Rosedale.
4: Okay, yeah, well, that's good information there, and obviously a lot of that is continually updated, so keep going either to the Vic Emergency app or for some of those specific flood warnings from the Bureau. You can go to the Bureau's website too. So, Tom, how are we looking weather-wise for the rest of today and the rest of the week?
15: Yeah, look, easing pattern. So you probably experienced it this morning. We had a bit of fog around the northern country. That's going to start getting a little bit more widespread over the next couple of days. So we're in for a couple of cloudy days, but pretty settled conditions. So these winds that we've had at any level are going to be easing from tonight. So pretty settled and cloudy conditions for the next couple of days. We are still seeing a little bit of rainfall, but for today, the maximum falls have been in the single digits about the Dandenongs, and then a couple mil about the Otways and Gippsland. But we are seeing a lot of an easing trend of this rainfall, and that's going to continue over the next couple of days. So we might see a couple of showers about coastal areas tomorrow, and then by the weekend, we're looking at mostly dry conditions. We're not going to see these maximum temperatures increase too much, as we are going to have a fair bit of cloud cover, but it'll be pretty mild conditions for the next couple of days, pretty settled as well with light winds.
4: Ripper. And warnings-wise then, apart from the floods, what are we looking at there?
15: All we have at the moment, apart from the floods, are some strong wind warnings out for the central and east Gippsland coasts, and that'll be easing just to the east Gippsland coast tomorrow, and that should be receding as well from about midday tomorrow as we see these winds easing off as the high-pressure system takes full control of the weather.
4: And when that high-pressure system comes in, does that mean more frosty weather in the morning with clearer skies, or not really?
15: We do have enough moisture about that. We're going to see probably more fog than frost with this high-pressure system. So there might be a little bit of frost about the northeast. But, yeah, it's looking like it'll be a fairly foggy weekend, especially Saturday morning. We'll have pretty widespread fog. But, not looking at too frosty conditions. Still looking at those minimum temperatures staying around the mid-single digits.
4: Good advice. All the same, Tom. Thanks very much for the update, and have a good afternoon.
15: Thanks, Warwick. You too.
4: Tom Anderson there, Senior Forecaster at the Bureau of Meteorology. So many of your texts coming in with your fashion advice for me, and I'm very thankful to you, dear country, our listeners. There we go. Maybe you could buy a new flannel for the day, then donate it to a farmer. I like that one. So are you really a rural reporter if you don't own a flannel? I love this text. I have a lot of chambray, which is like the denim-looking ABC rural shirts, and I'm very partial to the work shorts shirts, you know, the ones with only a couple of buttons that sort of end at your chest, and the rest is just one fully formed shirt. That's my chosen farm fashion, I suppose, if you will, if I'm going out on a farm. Not a flanno, but maybe I need to change. Thank you, dear texter. New flanno, be no new flanno, be yourself, says Andy. Go the flanno and dad pants, says Grant. Oh, dad pants aren't good for farm environments, Grant. That's more a town type thing. Hi, mate, go the bluey. I like that. Just wear your birthday suit, says another one. No one wants to see that. We want to talk about a good course tomorrow, not scare people away in the main street of Alexandra. And Liz can have been the last say on this for the moment. No flanny. Give the money you would have spent to the Farm Angels as a donation. That's a great suggestion, Liz. I really appreciate your time. Thank you very much for your text too.

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1: It is time now to get a lot more serious on the Country Hour and head to the courtroom today, because a cattle theft case has been heard in Seymour Court today with a payout of just over $3,000 resolving the matter rather than a conviction. It comes at a time when crime rates for theft for sheep has doubled, according to Victoria Police, while cattle theft costs farmers about $350,000 for the 12 months to March 2026. Our rural reporter at Wodonga, Annie Brown, was watching on in the Seymour Magistrates Court today and can tell you what happened. Hi, Annie.
2: I was.
1: What happened in court today?
2: Well, it was neighbour versus neighbour today at the Seymour Magistrates Court. Gerard Grinlay from Broadford had took his neighbour John O'Sullivan to court for livestock theft, stating that he'd sold two of his cattle without his permission or knowledge. He also told the court about the financial impact that it had had on him as well. So the court heard that the neighbours had an informal adjustment arrangement and they had their cattle tagged with different coloured tags. So Mr. Grinlay used red tags. So that it was easy to identify whose cattle belonged to who. Now, I'm sure a lot of people listening also remember that tagging cattle is strictly mandatory by law across Australia and is also regulated under the National Livestock Identification System as well. So when Mr. O'Sullivan, the neighbour, sold some of his cattle back in June last year, two of them were registered as his neighbour's Mr. Grinlay, who's now taken him to court. So in court, Mr. O'Sullivan's lawyer described his client's position as that he didn't pay enough attention and that the animals looked very similar. He said it was a reckless lack of care is what led to these cattle being sold.
1: And so what happened then in court today? What was the outcome of the case?
2: Well, before we sort of get to the outcome, there was a few more details I thought were a bit pretty interesting in the case today. So the neighbours had also had a bit of a dispute in the lead up to this as well. So as many people know, you know, that can be quite common. You don't always see eye to eye sometimes with your neighbours. Mr. Grinlay spoke in court and stated that he had had a falling out over a broken fence leading up to this incident and that the two of them were not speaking. He said in the court that it was his opinion that he fully knew what he was doing, his neighbour, and that he never wanted his cattle sold, and that, yeah, this fight that they had, he admitted, was an absurd fight over a stupid thing. But so their relationship was already not very strong before the cattle was sold. So what happened in the end was Mr. O'Sullivan had offered to pay back his neighbour and compensate to the value of the cattle, which was stated at $1,270. So that's for the two head of cattle that were sold in June last year. However, his neighbour, Mr. Grinlay, said that this was laughable, as cattle prices are obviously much higher now, and that amount of money would not compensate for what he had lost. So after discussion outside of court, the parties returned and Mr. O'Sullivan would agree to pay the restitution of $3,600. So that's approximately $1,800 per head for each head of cattle there. Now, the magistrate said that, 65-year-old Mr. O'Sullivan had pleaded guilty and therefore granted the diversion today. And a diversion in a magistrate's court is a special type of pre-plea option for first-time or low-level offenders. So there will not be a conviction in this case.
1: And that's it?
2: That's pretty much what happened today in court. But it's sort of interesting, I thought, looking at how many different sort of cases that we've had over the last few weeks, Warwick, of livestock theft. You know, this is a really common thing that we're hearing. I did a little look around at some of the statistics, and according to data from the Crime Statistics Agency, it's actually sheep theft that has become way more popular than cattle theft. It's at a staggering $1.4 million in value, and that's been the last 12 months in Victoria. It's nearly doubled over the previous 12 months of that. And sheep account for 78% of livestock theft overall in the state, and cattle thefts cost Victoria a value of $350,000 over the last 12 months. So this is a very serious issue. And I also guess it goes to show just the value of cattle and how

0: that has changed as well over the years as well.
1: And notoriously underreported crimes too, so they would be at the lower end of what the reality is. But Annie Brown, I'm grateful for your expertise in taking us to the courtroom today. Thanks so much for joining us.
0: Thank you.
1: Annie Brown, our reporter there, who's been watching on in Seymour today. A friend of the victim can join you now. Kevin Butler, who you will know as the founder of Blaze 8, but also a farmer from Kilmore East, has been a victim himself of livestock theft in the past. Kevin Butler, welcome to the program.
2: Oh, good afternoon, Warwick.
1: You've been you're friends with his farmer that that had his livestock stolen, as has been found in court today, and encouraged him to make a complaint, did you?
2: Yeah, not really a friend, just a business acquaintance.
1: Yep.
2: You well remember Tony Butler at Newstead having his sheep stolen last May, and this lady overheard me talking to my wife about it, and she said, "Oh, my son's just had cattle stolen," and so I found his number and had a talk to him about it, and it seemed so blatant. Fortuitously, there was a field day at near Bendigo. A wool company was merging, and Constable Dan O'Bree was there, the police rural crime officer. And I spoke to Dan, and I said, "Look, we've got all this evidence." I said, "Would you follow through with the conviction, or would you try and do it if we give you all this evidence?" And he said, "My word, we will." So that sort of helped me a lot. And I got back to Jared and I said, "Look, I think we've got a green light here." I said, "We've got to draw a line in the sand on rural theft in Victoria. I know you're a very private person and you don't like the limelight, but I said, you'll be doing farmers an enormous favour if you follow this through." So during the next 12 months, there were attempts by the police to have diversions and have it all under wraps. But Jared stuck to his guns even to the last minute and said, "No, I wanted to go to court because if there's a diversion where it's just a payout and no one hears about it, it sends the wrong message."
1: Hey, Kevin, just on that, take me through that process. How difficult is the process then for the farmer making a complaint to get to a day like today where it actually ends up in court?
2: Well, it was very challenging because I say to Jerry, "Well, you know, you need to make a complaint at the local police station, and then, you know, you've got officers who are away and officers who are not interested, who have got far more pressing issues like domestic violence, and they see cattle and sheep theft is quite secondary." But I said, "Go back again." I said, "I'll get back onto Dan, I'll do this and that, and I'll turn the heat up." So we virtually turned the heat up in the kitchen and said, "We're not going to take no for an answer. We want this followed through and we won't be compromised." So, even Jared texted me this morning. He said, "I hope I'll be glad when this is all over." So, you know, clearly the man was quite traumatised with it. And he's as honest as the day is long and only got a modest number of cattle. But, it all started with fences. And that's why Blaze 8 wants to have good fences, because you can have the best neighbours and you'll turn terrible enemies if your stock gets through and your fences are not good enough.
1: Kevin, how does he feel and how do you feel that this has ended in a diversion?
2: Well, in addition, there is a good behaviour bond as well that's registered. And there was something else as well. The court costs must be paid by Mr. O'Sullivan. So there's more than just a $3,080. I only spoke to his mother by text before. She is very pleased about it. I'm very pleased that this is made public, because that's what I've been pushing for over the last few years with these terrible thefts that have been happening to farmers. You know, we've got to face floods and locusts and diseases and everything else, and then we've got theft as well, and we haven't got a voice. But today's Seymour hearing, the outcome there, you know, it's really welcome news, Warwick, and, bring more of it on. And I'm certainly there to support farmers if they want help in bringing recalcitrance to court.
1: So, and this one made court, obviously. It was something that you've been actively involved in. We had a story previously on the Country Hour involving another case where police have been speaking to the victims there, trying to almost essentially negotiate a payment so the matter ultimately doesn't end up in court. More broadly than this case, and looking at farm crime and how it's treated by police in Victoria in general, do you think there need to be some changes made there?
2: Oh, my God, yes. It's diabolical.

0: cool. I mean, every farmer you talk to has been the victim of theft, whether it be cattle, sheep, or diesel, or whatever. Now, you reported before how the reporting of rural theft is very, very low. Well, I'll tell you the reason for it. It's that farmers are not taken seriously with their reports. You know, the moment we go into a police station and start reporting, you know, the eyes roll and, you know, there's glazed eyes and, you know, oh, the sheep probably died. That's what I was accused of. Oh, the lambs probably died if you had a good look. I mean, I've been farming for 55 years. I say bring it on, more exposure. You know, farmers out there who have been the victims of theft, just brace yourselves because there's going to be more. But do remember, with the right channels, we can push this and expose this so that the recalcitrants get the message, and anyone thinking that they can't return or don't have to return their neighbour's, you know, sheep or cattle, you know, you've got another thing coming. And I know in my situation, we're fourth generation farmers, and I've got Brian and I've got Brent next door, and we can't return each other's stock quick enough. You know, the first thing we do if we muster and we find a different ear tag, oh, that's yours, Brian, you know, come and pick it up, or yeah, it'll be in the shed. And this is the culture that we've had for generations upon generations, but somehow new people have come on the block, and I think it's, I don't know, romantic daring, or they can act with impunity and get away with it. Well, I'd like to say from today, they won't, and they will be called to account.
1: Well, Kevin Butler, thank you very much for your time today. It's been good to talk to you.
0: Thanks, Warwick.
1: Kevin Butler there, speaking about farm crime more broadly, but also this latest case that was heard today that ended in a diversion, obviously, had been speaking to the farmer involved who was the victim in that case. It is time to go to livestock markets now. Let's go to Leanne Dax at Wagga.
2: Good afternoon. Wet weather impacted on supply with only 20,500 lambs and 5,300 sheep, and in the mix, 2,300 suckers. Quality was very good, however, there was a wintry looking portion in the mix. Limited numbers meant buyers stepped up trying to buy a market share. Lambs in shorter skins were paid premium prices. The market surged $15 to $25. Some sales are up to $30 dearer. New season's trade, 20 to 24 kilo, 252 to 318. Heavy suckers, 312 to 362. Old trade lambs, 20 to 24 kilo, 240 to 310. 24 to 26, 305 to 332. Over 30 kilos, 365 to 450. The mutton market surged $50. Heavy sheep, 260 to 350. Trade sheep, the better types, 190 to 224, with buyers struggling to buy under 900 cents a kilogram carcass weight. I'm Leanne Dax for MLA.
1: Thanks very much for that, Leanne. Just before we finish the country hour today, a lot of texts have been coming in about my fashion advice for tomorrow. Flanno for a Farmer Day will be broadcasting from Alexandra. And I don't own any flannel, so I wanted to know what I should do about that, whether I'm cosplaying, if I buy a new one. Many of you said go to the op shop. Someone said donate one. Don't buy one and donate it to a farmer. And I love the farmer that texted in, I'm a 3XL if you want to buy a new one and send it my way. Like that. Kylie from Daysdale says, spruce up and do yourself a favour and get a new flannel. This one says, hi, was going a blue singlet. And just, I'm just saying, if ABC wages aren't good enough for Angus to buy new pants or you to get a new shirt, maybe the MEC need to do something or auction it off to make sure you guys can be clothed. A lot more text coming in. Anyway, one caught my eye earlier on. Well, not earlier on. It came through at 12:40, 20 to 1 on the country hour. So 18 minutes ago, it says, I'm driving past in a minute, was. I'll drop in a couple you can have a lend of. Cheers, Keeds. Well, Keeds has ended up in the studio. Keeds, welcome to the country hour.
3: Yeah, thanks, Woz.
1: What have you got in your hands there, mate?
3: Yeah, just a couple of old flannos.
1: So we got a red old flanno there. Oh, we've got either the Bombers colours flanno or probably, call that? Almost like Melbourne with a bit of white.
3: St Kilda.
1: Yeah, St Kilda type flanno. You've grabbed them out of the shed and you're coming to my saviour, are you?
3: I am. Yeah, you're welcome to have them. We're a similar size, so they might fit.
1: I might have a little bit less room in the belly, mate, than you, but...

0: Well, I'll do my best, all right? Flatto's a big part of your...
1: Not a huge part of my wardrobe, but I've always got a couple there.
0: Yeah. And you decided to come to my saviour.
1: I'm here for you, Woz.
0: I absolutely love it. Hey, Keith, thanks so much for bringing in. And how am I going to get these back to you, mate?
1: I'll drop in next week, pick them up.
0: Good man. There you go. Look, you're putting it out to the radio. You asked for a problem to be solved, and Keith has just dropped in and absolutely solved it for me. So tomorrow, if you want to say g'day and you're down Alexandra Way, I'll be broadcasting from Flatto for a Farmer Day. It's a Farm Angels fundraiser, but as I said, it gives us a really good excuse to go to Alexandra, talk to people who are affected by fires, and talk about, well, how they're getting back on their feet, how they're going at rebuilding houses, what kind of support have organisations like Farm Angels been doing in communities there. If you want to listen to that, tune into your radio tomorrow. If you're in Alexandra Way, come down Grant Street and say g'day around midday. I'll be there with a few others. Hope you can join us then. Have a great afternoon. Catch you tomorrow. It's 1 o'clock.
2: Good afternoon, Nicholas Hines with ABC News. Two police officers have been charged with assault over their alleged use of force against an Indigenous man in Melbourne during an arrest last year. The state's anti-corruption watchdog says the senior constable and sergeant are accused of striking a man in the head with a taser multiple times. They've each been charged with aggravated assault with a weapon and will face the Ringwood Magistrates Court next month. Whistleblower David McBride has thanked his family and supporters and the Federal Attorney General for granting him parole to serve the remaining 3 years of his sentence in the community. The former military lawyer was convicted in 2024 of stealing top secret defence material, which led to the ABC's Afghan Files investigation that revealed allegations of illegal killings by Australian soldiers in Afghanistan. McBride became eligible for parole today and spoke to the media after walking free from Canberra's jail.
3: I'm very happy to be out. It's a beautiful day to be free. And I thank all my supporters. I thank the Attorney General for granting me parole. And I'll make a longer statement later. I'm just happy to be here with my wonderful family.
2: Prime Minister Anthony Albanese says a multi-billion dollar investment in the Tomago Aluminium Smelter in the New South Wales Hunter is in the national interest. Nandini Deer has the story.
4: Anthony Albanese and New South Wales Premier Chris Minns say the $2.5 billion deal will support thousands of local jobs. Mr Albanese says the federal government will continue to work constructively with the state government.
5: This is a very complex deal, but it's one that's very much in the interests of the nation.
4: Mr Minns says the government investment will strengthen the economy.
6: You couldn't rebuild what we have here at Tomago from scratch. You're talking about billions of dollars worth of capital investment over decades.
4: The owner of the smelter, Rio Tinto, has agreed to contribute just over $1 billion towards energy strategies.
2: Federal opposition leader Angus Taylor says he's cautioned one of his frontbenchers to express the views of the coalition instead of his personal views. Shadow Housing Minister Andrew Bragg's speech to the National Press Club yesterday included a suggestion that net migration could be reduced to around 180,000. He said modest reductions to international students, working holiday makers and post-study work visas could help achieve that. Mr Taylor says he didn't read or see the speech beforehand.
7: Andrew expressed some of his personal views yesterday, and I've made clear to him his job is to express the views of the coalition team.
2: Toll road operator Transurban has reported a doubling in full-year profit to $432 million. That's up from $178 million the previous year, but is well below market expectations of a $730 million profit. Revenue is up almost 7% on the back of a 2.4% increase in average daily traffic in all regions. Transurban operates toll roads in Melbourne, Sydney and Brisbane. Overseas, Colombia's president has declared an economic emergency following this week's devastating earthquake. William Howard Evans reports.
8: Speaking to the nation, Abelardo de la Espriella says the declaration will allow his government to address the crisis appropriately. A miracle fund is being created to funnel national and international contributions straight towards rebuilding hospitals, schools, buildings, roads and airports that have been damaged. The magnitude 7.4 quake struck several major cities in the west of the country. The intense shaking has reduced numerous buildings to rubble, making rescue efforts difficult. More than 250 people have died and hundreds more have been injured.

0: Kenya. Dineth Fernando was the sole competitor for Australia in the event that involved 140 other players. The 14-year-old arrived in Australia from Sri Lanka only last year and credits the win to practicing 200 words a day from the board game's official dictionary. And to the weather across Victoria. A few isolated showers on and south of the ranges this afternoon, tending scattered about the southwest coast and the Bass Coast, and a few isolated light showers possible about the northern plains, the chance of some snow falling in the Alps. Tomorrow, a cool to mild day with isolated showers mostly on and south of the ranges again. Cloudy in Melbourne at the moment, and a shower or two tomorrow. Right now, it's 14 degrees. ABC News.
1: Hello, hope you're well. Welcome to The World Today. I'm Andy Park, coming to you from Gadigal land here in Sydney. This Thursday, a $2.5 billion state and federal bailout for the Tomago aluminium smelter. And the new non-lethal weapon to be deployed by US ICE agents in Trump's immigration crackdown.
2: Well, it's been compared to a bee sting, but I think that might be underplaying it a little bit. What you feel is an electric shock kind of burn.
3: Immigrants are welcome here!
1: Jailed whistleblower David McBride has been released from prison after becoming eligible for parole. The former military lawyer has served more than 2 years in jail after being convicted in 2024 for stealing top-secret defence material and sharing it with journalists. Reporter Jade Toomey joins me now. Jade, just remind me of David McBride's story. What was he convicted for?
4: David McBride is a former military lawyer turned whistleblower who was convicted back in 2024 for stealing and sharing top secret defence information. Now, his intent in exposing and sharing this information was to expose what he thought was the over-investigation of soldiers in Afghanistan. But what it actually did was reveal Australian soldier involvement in unlawful killings. Either way, he was sentenced to 5 years and 8 months in prison with a non-parole period of 2 years and 8 months. It means today is the first day he was eligible for parole. The Attorney General granted him that parole this morning, and it means he'll serve the rest of his sentence, about 3 years and 5 months or so, in the community.
1: So why did the Federal Attorney General's office make this decision to release him on parole?
4: The Commonwealth is the only jurisdiction in Australia without an independent parole board. All of the other states and territories have a panel that considers parole decisions for prisoners. It means that federal offenders like David McBride, who was convicted under Commonwealth offences, has a decision that rests entirely in the hands of the Attorney General. Now, there have been some long-standing calls to change this because often these decisions in high-profile cases can be political, and these laws were actually passed in April of this year, and the government said it would have this Commonwealth Parole Board up and running by the second half of 2026. Obviously, we're in that part of the year. This Parole Board is still yet to be established. It does mean that this is probably one of the last higher profile cases that the Attorney General will have decision-making power over once this Commonwealth Parole Board is eventually established.
1: And Jade, we understand that David McBride is suffering from poor health. What did he do on release?
4: Yes, that's right. He revealed to us today that he has been diagnosed with lung cancer. It's in its early stages. It is treatable. But he told us today, once leaving prison, that he will need to undergo surgery. When he walked out of the prison doors here at the AMC in Canberra, Canberra's only high security jail, he hugged his family and supporters, hopped in a car, and he did speak to us as he was leaving.
5: Very happy to be out. It's a beautiful day to be free, and I thank all my supporters. I thank the Attorney General for granting me parole, and I'll make a longer statement later. I'm just happy to be here with my wonderful family.
1: That's former military lawyer David McBride on release today. Experts are warning a multi-billion dollar aluminium smelter bailout could keep Australia's coal-fired power plants up and running for longer. The New South Wales and federal governments have reached a $2.5 billion deal to supply the Tomago aluminium smelter north of Newcastle with cheaper power for the next decade. Experts are questioning whether new renewable energy

0: projects will be online in time to deliver enough energy for the country's largest single user of electricity, arguing coal-fired power will be the fallback. Stephanie Smale reports.
1: The Prime Minister, Anthony Albanese, says the Tomago bailout is about jobs and sovereign capability.
2: Making sure that there is a future made right here in Australia and a future made right here in the Hunter.
1: The power-hungry manufacturer was facing closure amid rising power costs, but Mr Albanese says a $2.5 billion support package will keep the doors open, offering financial CPR to Australia's broader manufacturing industry.
2: It will deliver on keeping not just the 1,000 jobs which are here direct and 5,000 indirect in this region, but the many tens of thousands of jobs that come from us being a country that makes things.
3: There's a lot riding on the continuation and the success of this business.
1: Oliver Yates is a former CEO of the Clean Energy Finance Corporation and chair of the university-led Green Energy Statecraft Project. He argues the international aluminium sector is filled with government subsidies and Australia has to keep up.
3: I think probably $70 billion is spent globally around the world subsidising the aluminium industry. If you want to play in the aluminium industry in a market where other people are subsidising, you need to actually be sensible about your own game.
1: Oliver Yates explains Australia's renewable energy transition should avoid major job losses where possible. He argues it's also crucial to foster the manufacturing experience in regions like the Hunter Valley that will be needed to shift into a more environmentally friendly future.
3: You can't really bring someone into a brand new facility who has no experience and train them on the job. You need a core business to be in place so that you can extract some people or get extracted out of that business. They can be replaced by new people and there's still enough skills in the existing business which is known and can operate.
1: The federal government says it will help get nearly 3 gigawatts of new renewable energy generation and backups online over the life of the agreement to speed up Tomago's decarbonisation. Chris Bowen is the federal energy minister.
4: Now that'll take various forms. It won't all be in the Hunter. It'll be spread predominantly out through New South Wales. It will take projects which have been worked on in the pipeline that maybe have already received environmental approval but haven't reached the final investment decision. Some will be wind farms, others will be solar backed by batteries.
1: The head of energy research at MST Financial, Saul Kavanagh, isn't convinced that will go far enough though. He's expecting coal-fired power will be needed to bridge the gap.
5: It means that this big chunk of electricity demand on the east coast of Australia is going to be around for a lot longer. That ultimately leaves the electricity market tighter, particularly for have strong, consistent supply of electricity, which is what a smelter needs. And you can see through the package here, which would also be supported by the government-owned Snowy Hydro, that they'll look to make some of those investments over the next decade.
1: Will the government realistically be able to spend the money needed to get those new energy production sources up and running when they're needed?
5: Well, look, at this stage, we wouldn't expect the government to necessarily acknowledge this straight away, but the fact that Tomago is going to stay online makes it more likely that we're going to have to extend some of the existing coal-fired power generation in Australia to bridge that gap. Even with a lot of policy support, there's just been a lot of cost, logistical approvals and other issues that have slowed it down. Now, one option was you have demand destruction, which sees manufacturing like Tomago go under, but there's good policy reasons why government doesn't want that to happen. But with demand staying strong and potentially now growing, particularly with data center demand, that means we need to have more electricity supply, which means we're not going to be able to shut down the coal-fired generation as quickly as some would have liked to.
1: It's taken the New South Wales and federal governments more than 8 months to negotiate the deal, and they have agreed to split the bill down the middle.
0: Stephanie Smale reporting there. Australia's housing shortage has really become a major cost of living issue for voters and a key policy area where all sides of politics have been trying to stand out as offering a magic bullet. The devil, as always, is in the detail, as the federal opposition's housing spokesman has discovered after colleagues distanced themselves from his policy ideas. Nick Grimm has more.
6: The Coalition's housing spokesman, Andrew Bragg, speaking the thoughts of most Australians.
7: It's more important to have a house than to not have a house. We need to just build more houses.
6: But on the detail of exactly how that should be accomplished, Andrew Bragg now acknowledges he was voicing a mix of personal and party positions.

0: yesterday in a wide-ranging speech at the National Press Club, which strayed into areas outside his portfolio, like his call to scale back superannuation and tax multinationals like Meta and Netflix.
1: The country is very sick, and so I think we've got to move the debate along. I think it's hard to disconnect the housing malaise from the nation's malaise.
0: The Liberal frontbencher's prescription for the nation's illness, prompting his Labor counterpart, Claire O'Neill, to counter with this diagnosis.
2: A crazed, almost manic, ideological fever dream.
0: But what's also keeping Labor and Liberal strategists up at night is the knowledge that voters want their leaders to find solutions to the nation's housing shortage. For Andrew Bragg, one antidote would be to slash immigration levels to below 180,000 a year.
1: The gap, which is there because of the mismatch between migration numbers and housing supply, means that you're going to have a net overseas migration number in the range of 180,000 if you want to close it over the forward estimates period.
0: But that target would require cuts to the number of backpackers and international students entering the country, many of whom make up the nation's fruit-picking workforce. And that's something already rejected by Nationals leader Matt Canavan. One senior Liberal telling the ABC yesterday's speech should be interpreted as, quote, by Bragg, for Bragg, and not formal policy. It's an awkward issue for all sides of politics. One Nation leader, Pauline Hanson, has repeatedly refused to commit to a specific target for net migration, while Coalition leader Angus Taylor was keen to avoid putting a number on proposed migration cuts when he spoke to News Corp presenter Peter Credlin.
3: Migration must be capped based on the number of houses we've got in this country. That's the mistake.
4: I know, Angus, but you've got to have a number.
3: Let far more people in. Well, and the number will be based on the number of houses.
0: Another figure Senator Bragg wants to slash, the 2,000 pages of regulations that make up the National Construction Code. And once again, he has a clear target too, believing it can be reduced to just 80 pages of detail.
1: People are very frustrated about the terrible housing system, which is corrupted, has way too much tax, way too much regulation.
0: Simplifying the code is a goal of the federal government too, says Assistant Treasurer Daniel Molino.
5: Over time, it would be good to reduce the National Construction Code. I think just saying that we're going to reduce it by, 90% without having undertaken any of the detailed work is, I suspect, not realistic.
0: But the Coalition's housing spokesman argues that existing rules force builders to construct gold-plated homes that cost too much, and he wants to see compulsory energy and accessibility standards made optional. Industry insiders agree the standards are too complex.
6: The document itself is too cumbersome, too complex to deal with.
0: Chris Short is a South Australian building inspector and spokesman for the Association of Building Consultants. He argues the homes being constructed today are little better than those built half a century ago in the 1970s.
6: In a word, no, despite the fact that the process has become much more intense and much more complicated, the finished result, it's not superior to houses of the vintage that you were talking about.
7: That's Chris Short from the Association of Building Consultants, ending that report by Nick Grimm. Andy Park with you. 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Subscribe to our podcast to get all of our stories. Just search for The World Today. Overseas now, and US ICE agents are to get new tactical gloves which can deliver a painful, non-lethal electric shock to uncooperative subjects. According to the manufacturer, these gloves give compliance in less than 3 seconds with no burns, marks or scars, and they advertise them as a humane low-optics de-escalation solution. The move has been met with some concern from civil liberties groups. The immigration agency has often been criticised for their use of force whilst carrying out Donald Trump's immigration crackdown.
8: No! Dude, you did a murder for what?
9: No more hate! No more fear!
10: Immigrants are welcome here!
9: Immigrants are welcome here!
7: Well, joining me now is Dr. Emma Ryan. She's a Deakin University criminologist. Dr. Ryan, these gloves, for want of a better description, are sort of like low-voltage cattle prods, really, that they sort of give you a kick greater than you'd get from a 240-volt wall outlet here in Australia, though. What happens when you get shocked by some of these gloves?
11: Well, it's a painful response. So the gloves need to be touched on the skin rather than clothing.

0: That means often hands or legs or potentially necks are touched. And it's a painful, well, it's been compared to a bee sting, but I think that might be underplaying it a little bit. What you feel is an electric shock kind of burn. And there's a very quick, you know, pain compliance response often.
1: Are these gloves any less lethal than other kinds of non-lethal police weaponry? I mean, there's a full range of quote-unquote non-lethal weapons at the disposal of police authorities now. Where do they rank in that scale?
0: Yeah, look, they probably are lower on the scale. It seems to me that the voltage output is probably not sufficient to kill. But then, I mean, there's no cases that I'm aware of where that's happened. But that doesn't mean to say that there aren't things that we don't know. So I can foresee potential fall injuries, potential head injuries. I'm always concerned about the term less lethal, and I prefer the term sublethal in that they may, in fact, have a lethal outcome. We just are unaware of the circumstances in which that might happen. But in the spectrum of the weapons we have at present, I guess they'd be low on my radar of concern about death, but quite high on my radar of concern around potential misuse.
1: What are the more broader sort of civil liberties concerns about the use of these kinds of gloves?
0: Yeah, so I think the key one is the lack of visibility. You know, these gloves can be used in a way where, you know, a body-worn camera or other kind of surveillance, you know, opportunities might not be able to pick up what's actually going on. I'd also be concerned, normally when a pepper spray or a taser is deployed, policy requires clear warning, whereas I can't really see an opportunity for a warning when using these gloves because you're in quite close proximity to people. So, you know, the lack of transparency, the ability to sort of really forensically see what's going on in an exchange is a concern, and just the, you know, being used disproportionately and outside of any kind of reasonable context, and the kind of capacity for these gloves to be used in that way is, I would imagine, pretty high.
1: Here in Australia, are there any signs of authorities considering using them?
0: Look, I have not heard of any such conversations at this point, but it's not unusual for weapons that, you know, are seen to be successful in other jurisdictions to kind of creep into policing in Australia. It seems to me, though, that these gloves might find more of a market in corrections rather than in policing. So that is potentially a possible market here in Australia.
1: We'll wait and see. Dr. Emma Ryan is a Deakin University criminologist. I really appreciate your time. Thank you so much.
0: No worries. Thanks, Andy.
1: Well, staying in the States, and one of Donald Trump's most trusted aides, Press Secretary Caroline Leavitt, is leaving her post. At just 28 years old, she was the youngest person in such a high-profile position and the first to become pregnant in the role. But she's also renowned for shaking up the political media landscape in the US Capitol, even barring mainstream media and accusing several of left-wing bias. Her departure comes ahead of the US midterm elections and amid President Trump's record low approval rating, as Catherine Gregory reports.
2: President Trump is back, and the golden age of America has most definitely begun.
3: Signalling the beginning of Donald Trump's second term in January 2025, Press Secretary Caroline Leavitt quickly set the tone of the administration. The youngest person ever to take on the high-profile role, Caroline Leavitt helped create a particular persona around Donald Trump, acting at times as his chief defender and at others like his attack dog.
2: President Trump does not bluff, and he is prepared to unleash hell.
3: Often more combative than her predecessors.
4: Peaceful protest on Saturday for the military parade. President Trump would allow that.
2: Of course the president supports peaceful protests. What a stupid question. Raquel.
3: Caroline Leavitt took tight reins of the Washington Press Corps, happy to silence some journalists' questions or dismiss them as bias when asking about controversial topics, such as the actions of U.S. Immigration and Customs Enforcement in January this year.
2: Why was Renee Good unfortunately and tragically killed?
5: Are you asking me my opinion? Because an ICE agent acted recklessly and killed it unjustifiably.
2: Oh, okay. So you're a biased reporter with a left-wing opinion.
5: What do you want me to do?
2: Yeah, because you're a left-wing hack. You're not a reporter. You're posing in this room as a journalist.
3: Caroline Leavitt's announcement on social media platform X that she's leaving the post after a year and a half, the longest tenure in the role under Trump, comes just a few months after the birth of her second child. She said

0: is relished holding the liberal media accountable and ensuring the American people hear the truth about President Trump's success, and that being a mother and welcoming a new baby while working in one of the most demanding jobs in the world has been the most rewarding yet challenging season of her life. Also in a post on X, Donald Trump described her as one of my most trusted aides, hinting that she'll still remain in some sort of politically supportive role, saying she'll now be one of his top outside advisors and an influential voice within the Republican Party. This admiration of his staunchest ally isn't new either.
1: Isn't she great? Is Caroline great? When she gets up there with that beautiful face and those lips that don't stop, pop, pop, pop, like a little machine gun.
0: At just 28 years old, Carolyn Leavitt certainly has a distinguished career. She began working as Trump's assistant press secretary and speechwriter during his first term in 2020, and later became a spokesperson for MAGA Inc., a pro-Trump fundraising group.
2: She is very much rusted on part of the MAGA infrastructure around Trump himself.
0: Professor Simon Jackman from the University of Canberra believes Leavitt will most probably work for Trump and the Republicans, particularly for the upcoming midterms, amid a slump in Donald Trump's approval ratings.
2: But Republicans have a real uphill battle as the midterm elections approach, and her skills, I think, could be well deployed in some capacity, you know, perhaps even as a strategic advisor about communication strategies. Republicans are in for a shellacking, that maybe we're seeing peak Trump, and maybe it is time for someone like Catherine Leavitt with a big political future in front of her to cash out now.
0: Do you think she has her own political ambitions?
2: Absolutely. Keep an eye on that space. She's got unquestioned skills and now incredible name recognition and face recognition. And I think she could easily be a House candidate or even a Senator or a gubernatorial candidate. I think such is her name recognition.
0: Leavitt will stay in the role until the end of the month. Her replacement is yet to be announced.
3: Catherine Gregory there. Finally today, Australia's peak body for people living with lung cancer is launching a new national policy and advocacy framework to help guide action on the disease. Last year alone, lung cancer claimed almost 9,000 lives across the country. Political reporter Lexi Junawick has the details.
4: Lung cancer is Australia's leading cause of cancer death. But according to the Lung Foundation Australia's CEO, Mark Brook, not enough people know it.
5: So this is a really simple saying. If you've got lungs, you may get lung cancer.
4: The charity is launching its latest lung cancer blueprint today at Parliament House, setting out a national roadmap for action on the disease. Chief among its policy recommendations, a national education and awareness campaign.
5: Lung cancer, despite the new national lung cancer screening program, is diagnosed very late at stage 4.
4: Canberra resident Antoinette Gomez was diagnosed with stage 3 lung cancer last January. She's now post-treatment and has no evidence of disease. What do you hope comes of the blueprint?
6: I think awareness. I think that people hopefully, you know more about the national lung screening, and so they might put their hand up to go and have that done.
4: The CEO of Lung Foundation Australia wants eligibility for the federal government's free screening initiative, currently available to people aged 50 to 70 who fit specific criteria, expanded. And with tobacco smoke the top cause for lung cancer, ending tobacco harm is another key priority. Mark Brooks says there's a need to implement strict safeguards across all levels of government to shield public health policies from tobacco and vaping industry lobbying.
5: Tobacco corporations and vaping corporations or their proxies have had unfettered access to politicians. It is a real shame, to be honest with you, that the National Party still accepts donations.
4: Australian Electoral Commission records show tobacco giant Philip Morris donated around $137,000 to the Nationals in 2025. In a statement, Nationals leader Matt Canavan says tobacco companies are legal businesses and are free to donate to the political parties of their choice. The Lung Foundation's blueprint comes as the Liberal-led Senate inquiry into illicit tobacco prepares to hand down its report. At a hearing in May, representatives from Philip Morris were allowed to give evidence in private. Mark Brooks says that should have never been able to happen.
5: We only need to look at the redacted testimony to say that the solution being put forward was a reduction in the excise. The only people that that benefits are the tobacco corporations who pay less tax.
3: That's Lung Foundation Australia CEO Mark Brook, ending that report by Alexi Junawick. And that's all from the World Today team this Thursday. Thanks for your company. I hope you have a great afternoon, and I'll see you tomorrow. Bye for now.

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0: Hello, it is 1:30. Welcome if you are just joining us. We have a lot coming up. Best-selling actor turned author Matt Nable and his new book, Maya. We'll chat to Matt a little bit later. The joy of music. Yes, Chris is going to put on his clever hat today. He wants to test your music trivia. We're going to do that next, so get ready if you'd like to play music trivia in the joy of music, 1300 222 774. A little bit later, Cameron Ling and his tips and our new game, You're the Voice.
5: Make a noise and make it clear.
0: Still makes me laugh every time I hear John playing it. You're the Voice. That's how you do it. We'll play you a bit of a song and you do us the next line. That's coming up at 2:45. But checking the weather. Oh, here's more Vivaldi. A cloudy day for Melbourne with a slight chance of a light shower becoming less likely in the afternoon. Light winds and a top of 16. Shower or two tomorrow, 16. Then cloudy Saturday, a top of 15 degrees. For Victoria, isolated showers on the south of the ranges, tending scattered about the southwest coast and the Bass Coast. Isolated showers are possible about the northern plains during the afternoon. Showers falling of snow above 1,500 metres. Cool to mild with moderate westerly winds, fresh near the coast.
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0: We were talking earlier. We've been playing a bit of a game today. I've given you a sentence and asked you to answer it because I was feeling a bit old today when I noticed myself saying, oh, it's a good washing day. So the question I've been asking is, you know you're getting old when. Alex joins me from Pakenham. Hello, Alex.
6: Good day, Bridge. Thank you again for taking my call. Yes, you know you're old when you sit down on the floor to play with your granddaughter and then you need assistance to get up. That's one. I got a better one for you, though. Hang on. I like to walk a lot. You see, I walk many, many paces every day. So I went to my doctor and I bragged to him that I did 20,000 paces. And he said, looked at me funny, and he said, hey, mate, cut back a bit. You're too old for that.
0: Oh, no. God, you can't win, Alex. You just can't win, can you? Oh, that's funny. Glenn is in Brighton East. You know you're old when, Glenn?
7: When you're listening to 774 and your beautiful announcers refer to the subject and they're talking about Gen Y and all of those sort of things. You forget that there are war babies out there.
0: Yes, yes.
7: And even pre-war babies.
0: Yes.
7: And we do listen to 774 and we love you.
0: Oh, how old are you, Glenn?
7: 83.
0: Good on you. Thank you very much for calling up. I love this. You know you're getting old when you have to wait for your 18-year-old granddaughter to get home from school to drive you home. You know you're getting old when a person getting their driver's license is a quarter of your age. And you know you're getting old when you wish people would just say the full title and not use too many acronyms, and you say it in that voice. Keep them coming in. You know you're getting old when. Coming up, though, a joy of music, which we're going to do a little bit of music trivia. So if you like your music trivia, if you think you're good at it, give us a call, 1300 222 774. Here's a trivia question for you. Ricky Lee Jones has written a song that was nominated yesterday as one of Australia's unofficial national anthems. What song am I talking about? Okay, what song am I talking about? While you're getting back to me, here's another Ricky Lee song, Chucky's in Love.

0: Ricky Lee Jones, Chucky's in Love. We are about to celebrate the joy of music with a special session of music trivia from our music man, Christopher Hollow. And before the break, we asked this question. Ricky Lee Jones has written a song, not that one, that was nominated yesterday as one of Australia's unofficial national anthems. What is that song? Get on the line for that and all the music trivia, 1300 222 774.
1: Alan Jones was a broadcasting powerhouse. Now he's in court fighting charges of indecent assault and sexual touching. 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

0: Oh, the joy of music. We celebrate it every day here on Afternoons. And with me today, getting ready to play a bit of music trivia, is my music man, rock brain, Chris Hollow. Hello, Christopher.
1: Hello there, Bridget. Yes,
0: before trivia. We start, I've got to ask you, because, you know, we're doing the old thing. Know you're getting old. When, Chris?
1: I know I'm getting old when I don't run for the train. When I go, oh, there'll be another one.
0: Yeah.
1: I'm not that much in a rush.
0: And what about this one? Does this one for you as well? You know you are getting old when your wife says, how about we go upstairs for a bit of hanky-panky, and you know you can't do both. Keep them coming in. But we are, Chris. Why are we doing music trivia today?
1: Well, every day we do the joy of music, and music brings us joy. Music trivia brings us joy. It's one of the great traditions in this town and most every other town of, pub nights. It's at the Temple Star.
0: It's
1: at the
0: fun.
1: Fox in
0: it's
1: Collingwood.
0: Great fun.
1: It's also on our TV. It's Rock Whiz, for instance, on SBS with our very own Brian Nankervis and Julia Zemiro has been on TV, on and off TV, but they do live shows these days and they're always packed
0: amazing,
1: out.
0: Amazing, yeah.
1: And then we've got Spicks and Specs with Miff and Alan Bro.
0: Music's big.
1: It's music.
0: It's the
1: trivia.
0: New black.
1: And it's also a currency as well. You know, if you do go to a trivia night and you've got that kind of brain that can retain those facts about music, then you can really kind of put yourself in a good
0: place.
1: All
0: right, well, we asked a question
1: we did.
0: Before the break, which, Chris, I'm going to let you take over because this is you. We asked a question about Ricky Lee Jones.
1: Ricky Lee Jones. So yesterday we did the unofficial, Australia's unofficial national anthems, and Ricky Lee Jones, American singer-songwriter, has written one that was nominated yesterday, and we're wondering what song that we're actually talking about.
0: All right, let us go to Michael. Hello, Michael.
2: Hello, how you go?
0: Very well. Are you up for the Ricky Lee question?
2: Yep.
1: Michael. Ricky Lee Jones has written Australia's unofficial national anthem. What is it?
2: Horses.
1: Hey.
0: Gee, I've got the memory of a sieve. You know you're getting old when you can't remember what you did yesterday. Michael, well done. Here it is. All right. Michael, you are now in the box seat to continue on with some music trivia. Are you ready to go?
2: Well, yep.
1: Michael, are you a music trivia type of person?
2: Sometimes, yep.
1: Yes. Well, that sometimes is now because you answered that question and you answered it very well. Let me ask you this question, and I'm putting on my Brian Nankervis kind of act
0: hat
1: here. In The Big Lebowski, which is the movie from 1998, Jeff Bridges plays a character called the Dude. Now, the Dude can't stand a band. What band is that band?
2: ABBA?
0: No, Michael, I think that might be you thinking that you don't like ABBA. We've got to move on to Carl. If you would like to play music trivia with us, 1300-222-774. Hello, Carl.
3: Hello.
1: Carl, the question is this. In The Big Lebowski, the Dude, as played by Jeff Bridges, can't stand which band? What band can't he stand?
3: Yeah, unfortunately, that's a bit too left toward movie trivia than music trivia.
0: Actually, I agree, Carl. Oh, okay. I agree. Chris,
1: all
0: give
1: right,
0: me another
1: okay,
0: question.
1: Okay, wait a second, Carl.
0: Another one.
1: All right. Who, before Phil Collins, who was the singer of Genesis? Who was the lead singer?
3: Peter Gabriel.
1: Yes.
0: See, now Carl knows his music, Chris, and all he wanted was a couple of music questions.
1: All right. Well, let me ask you this one then, Carl. Who founded Motown Records?
3: Was it Berry Gordy?
0: Oh, you are good, Carl. You
1: Very
0: are good.
1: Good
0: are you
1: Carl.
0: A bit of a aficionado of this genre?
3: No, but I do like Motown.
0: Yeah, great.
1: Excellent, Carl. Well, here's a question that's a really tricky one. In The Big Lebowski, the Dude can't stand which band?
0: No.
3: I am going to say The Seekers.
1: Wow, Carl, Australia's very own Seekers is not the answer, unfortunately.
3: I figured it
0: would. All right, well, that was just mean. Carl, sorry, Chris is in a mood today. I'm going to have to let you go. very good work on the, oh, my God. We are celebrating the joy of music, Chris, not films. And we are playing a little bit of music trivia today just because we love it. Chris is asking questions. If you'd like to play, 1300 222 774. Jill, hello.
4: Yeah, hi, Bridge. I know it's the Eagles that he didn't like because I absolutely love that movie.
0: Well done, Jill. You've got it.
4: But I don't know. I can't remember the song.
1: No, it's fair enough. That is the answer, Jill. You've done very well. Jill of San Remo has got the answer to the band that the dude couldn't stand in The Big Lebowski. It was the Eagles.
0: All right, next question, Jill.
1: Hell is freezing over for the dude right now.
0: Yeah, exactly.
1: Now, Jill, let me ask you this. What was Madonna's first top 10 hit in Australia?
4: Oh, God. Was it Like a Virgin?
0: I would have said that.
1: That is definitely a Madonna song.
4: I'm not a great Madonna fan, but that's about all.
0: I would have said that, Jill. Never mind. Thank you for answering.
1: You did so well.
0: Yeah, Denise is ready to play music trivia in The Joy of Music. If you'd like to play, 1300 222 774.
1: Denise, what was Madonna's first top 10 hit in Australia? It was also the first time that she got into the American charts as well. The song was
5: Into the Groove.
1: Oh, what's your second choice?
5: Something about dancing or party or
1: yes. And if you were on one of these things, you would definitely be dancing and you would definitely be partying.
0: Okay, time's running. Have you got any idea?
5: Sorry, I'll pass on that one.
0: Chris is trying his best to help you, but I was being a bit mean there. Kylie is in Eltham. Kylie, what do you know about Madonna?
6: A little bit, but I didn't hear the question. Okay. I was busy talking on the phone, so yes.
1: Kylie of Eltham, this is your time to shine. What was Madonna's first top 10 hit in Australia and also the world?
6: Yes. I want to say either True Blue or Papa Don't Preach.
1: No, you kind of almost said it. You almost said it when you went,
0: No. Kylie, we're going to have to let you go. This is harder than I thought. Rowan's in Touro. Rowan, do you know the answer to Chris's question?
7: Holiday.
1: Yes.
0: Well done.
7: Celebrate.
0: Very good, Rowan. Nice job, Rowan. Now, next question, although I've just got a text from Danny saying, Bridge, Chris is not being mean. Music aficionados are very good. There has to be tricky questions.
1: Thanks, Danny.
0: Good on you, Danny. All right, question for you, Rowan. Here we go.
1: Okay, Rowan. Now, this is the question. What does Lady Gaga affectionately call her fans? What does Lady Gaga affectionately call her fans?
7: Something kind of creepy. I forget what it is.
1: Is this tip of the tongue kind of phenomenon?
7: Sorry.
0: Rowan, don't worry. You helped us out before. Now, this might be our last caller, Chris, because we've got to move on to our next interview. Kelly, hi.
8: Hello.
1: Kelly, let me ask you this question. I wish I had a drum roll here for it. What does Lady Gaga affectionately call her fans? What does Lady Gaga affectionately call her fans?
8: I think she calls them little monsters.
1: Yes.
0: Woo-hoo! Kelly, well done. Very nice indeed.
8: Oh, wow.
0: And
8: I got it right.
0: You got it right. And what that means, Kelly, is you become the queen of our music trivia. The first time we've done it, Chris Hollow, in The Joy of Music.
1: Yes, well, we're celebrating music trivia. Are you a music trivia person, Kelly?
8: I'm not, but I do love Madonna and Lady Gaga.
1: Amazing.
0: Oh, good on you. You rang at the right time. Kelly, congratulations. Thank you.
8: Have fun. Thank you.
0: Chris, that was fun. We might do that again.
1: Let's do it.
0: In The Joy of Music, my wonderful producer, Christopher Hollow. Coming up next, though, we're going to talk to, I'm going to call him a triple threat. He's done three really big things in life, which I think is amazing. He's an author now. Matt Nagel is next. But first, I will buy the Beatles. There's my music trivia.

0: You know you're getting old when you can't say the title of the Beatles song. That was I Will by. Is that right? I Will by the Beatles. Oh, okay. Stand by. We have a best-selling author in the house. Matt Nable is next.
1: Are there any winners in the cost of living crisis? What's causing the algal bloom?
2: Questions. They've never been more important. So the one thing we'll never question is our duty to keep asking. ABC News, keep asking.
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0: Well, continue on with our arty theme today. My next guest is a triple threat, like one of those ones you see on stage. He's played rugby league for the Rabbitohs, starred in some of Australia's finest TV dramas and movies, and now is an international best-selling author. How do you get to do three things that well? The new book is Maya. It's a page-turner. You just can't put it down. Matt Nable, hello.
5: Hey, how you going?
0: I want to ask you straight up. You know you're getting old when, Matt?
5: When all your children drive.
0: Oh, yeah, I know.
5: Yeah. So that's a real moment where you
0: There's
5: go,
0: a reminder oh. every day, isn't
5: yeah,
0: there?
5: Yeah, it certainly is.
0: It really is. Hey, Matt, congratulations. Welcome.
5: Thank
0: I want to do something I haven't done before. I'm going to do a little reading.
5: Yep.
0: Okay. This is what it says on your book, and I want you to please explain.
5: Yep.
0: The cloth that was over his head and tied tightly around his neck smelled like the army disposal store he'd been to with his father. Lying on the floor of the van, hands tied behind his back, he closed his eyes and breathed in the kerosene-like scent of the sack and wished he was back there again, back with his father. On a Sunday afternoon. How was that? Was that okay?
5: That was very good.
0: I probably should have got you to read
5: it.
0: It took me all the way back.
5: That is
0: the premise. Well, that's where this book starts. Tell us, how did you come up with this idea? Because it's just, this story moves around. It's fabulous. It's got a bit of everything.
5: Look, I was, you know, not to sound more, but I was going through a really rough period. My younger brother passed away. And I was looking to write something that was a little bit lighter. And I wanted to write about a character who was exceptionally flawed and you were just pulling your hair out because of the choices he made. And, it's about, I use some, you know, some non-fiction material historically where the American mafia were really involved in the Riverina growing marijuana. And I just moved that down to the South Coast and, about a guy who stumbles across a hoard of money that is not his, and because of the person he is and what he wants out of life, he can't.
0: It's that age-old question. Yeah. If you find a whole lot of money, do you steal it? Because someone's always going to come looking.
5: Yeah, look, and, you know, just the unlikelihood of the people that he stole from coming back to bite him on the backside and where that takes him and the choices he makes.
0: So. And it's really interesting. And your relationship, not your relationship, I should say, Dan's relationship with his father is a really interesting one. And in that, when he says he wishes he was back there with his father, that's a double-edged.
5: Well, it is. He's, you know, he comes from an army background and, you know, what he's talking about there is going to the disposal store, which he actually hated as a young fella, but where he's finding himself in the present, he'd do anything to go back there with his old man. So,
0: look, his old man's not much chop.
5: Look, he's

0: Old man's he's tough and probably a man from that era. And so for Dan, you know, it's been very, very hard to get grab his attention and to aspire to anything that his, you know, his father was hoping for him. So he ends up sort of moving in circles and trying to win his father's favour by earning money and becoming wealthy.
1: Which he does. And
0: he
1: then
0: does.
1: Yeah, and then what follows. It's a congratulations. How did you know you could write?
0: Look, I think, you know, you sort of gravitate towards the things that you get some approval from when you're a young fella. So, you know, creatively, you know, from probably 13 or 14, when you start doing creative writing projects, that was something that I really enjoyed and got a lot of praise from. And as I got older, I just, I found myself wanting to do it more and more, almost like a writing for me is very much a vocation. So, luckily, like I don't have those moments of writer's block or find it hard to get to the computer and keep writing. So from a very early age, I knew that that's what I wanted to do. And luckily, I've been in situations where people have believed in me and given me opportunities to do that. So,
1: well, I'm talking to Matt Nable. He's got a new book. It's his fifth. It's called Maya. It is an absolute page turner. You're going to love it. Matt, is it true that you had a mentor, and not just any old mentor, but Booker Prize winning novelist Thomas Keneally?
0: That's very, very true.
1: How did you get him?
0: Look, he's a mad Manly Warringah fan in the NRL, and I played, knocked around there when I was a young fella, and he somehow remembered me. And I passed on a manuscript. This is 2004 or 5, so over 20 years ago now, and he read it. And then he encouraged me to write something else, which I did. I handed it to him, you know, 6-12 months later.
1: Did you get much criticism?
0: I definitely got, you know, the first time. But the second book I wrote, manuscript I wrote, when he read it, he called me. And he said, you know, almost verbatim, he said, son, this is what you should be doing. I wouldn't tell you that if I didn't believe it because it'd be immoral of me.
1: Oh, that's such great, yeah.
0: Yeah, so to get that encouragement for someone like from Tommy and to frame it the way he did, which was like, I wouldn't tell you this if I didn't believe it. That sort of gave me the impetus and the belief in myself to really have a shot at it. And so
1: I've got a lovely text here from Loz who says, hello, Bridget and Matt. I've listened to Maya on audiobook. It was such a great story. Thank you, Matt.
0: Oh, pleasure.
1: So
0: thank you.
1: That's nice. It's always nice when you know someone's reading your story.
0: Yeah.
1: Let's talk about you as an actor, Matt Nable, which this is part of your triple threat business. You've done films with Jason Statham. You've done films with Clive Owen.
0: Yep.
1: Robert De Niro, Vin Diesel.
0: Yeah.
1: Wow.
0: Yeah, yeah. Look, I've been lucky in that regard to have knocked around with some Hollywood types and worked overseas, you know, quite a lot. And again, acting for me wasn't anything I was sort of actively pursuing. It was sort of born out of writing. I wrote something and that
1: you ended up in your own show.
0: Yeah, that's exactly right. So. Yeah. Yeah, I've been very fortunate in that regard. So I got back from Spain. I was in Spain for 11 and a half weeks doing a film there. So I got back on Monday.
1: Oh, good on you. Well, Bob Murphy from our breakfast show, he reckons your best role ever is Misty from Mystery in Between. Do you get a lot of talk about that?
0: Yeah, look, it's one of those shows I think that people have found gradually.
1: I haven't watched it yet. Everyone raves about it.
0: It's really, really good. The main character and the creator, a guy called Scotty Ryan, he wrote all the episodes over the three seasons, and Nash edited and directed them. So it very evenly, tonally, it really, really works. And people, like I said, who've watched it absolutely adore it. So,
1: I know. It's lovely to be in a show like that.
0: Yeah, feel very lucky.
1: A text from Carmel. Hi, Matt. Lovely to hear your voice. Say hi to your parents. That's from Carmel. That's Frank's wife.
0: Oh,
1: does that make any sense?
0: To you? I know that it's Carmel Panisi.
1: I love it when people use the radio to send personal messages. It makes me laugh.
0: Yep. Hello, Carmel.
1: Oh, that's great. Well, Matt, it is a really fabulous book. I consumed it very quickly.
0: In fact, I did it on
1: a Sunday afternoon. I just went,
0: lovely.
1: Whoa. So congratulations.
0: Thank you.
1: Maya is the book. Matt Nabel is the author. And one more text here. I've just finished it. It is gripping. I'm in the process of reading all of his books at the moment, reading Faces in the Cloud.
0: Oh, wonderful. Lovely
1: to hear.
0: Look
1: at you go. Look at you go. Well, you have made it in the literary world, Matt Nabel. You'll be up for a book of yourself, Sue.
0: Well, let's hope so.
1: Matt Nabel, my very special guest. Thank you for joining us
0: today.
1: Thanks
0: very much.

0: It is just about time for the news. Coming up after 2 o'clock, though, Dave O'Neill is going to join me for Nostalgia. Well, this is a little bit personal, but he wants to know, what were your sleeping arrangements when you were a kid? Getting a bit into the bits and pieces there. Cameron Ling will be in with all of his tips, and of course we will play our great new quiz, You're the Voice. That's all coming up after the 2 o'clock news.
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2: Good afternoon, Nicholas Hines with ABC News. Two police officers in Melbourne allegedly repeatedly hit and kneed an Indigenous man in the head during an arrest last year. Georgia Lenton-Williams reports.
3: The state's anti-corruption watchdog, IBAC, says a senior constable and sergeant assaulted an Indigenous man during an arrest in Melbourne's east last August. IBAC alleges the senior constable struck the man's head with a taser multiple times, charging the constable with aggravated assault with a weapon. IBAC alleges the sergeant then kneed the man in the head, with that officer charged with unlawful assault. Victoria Police says in a statement it has been notified of the charges and the officers continue to work in their roles. Both officers will appear before Ringwood Magistrates Court in September.
2: Hundreds of Victorian school students are gathering in Melbourne CBD to protest against One Nation and leader Pauline Hanson. Sasha Payne is there.
4: Students have walked out of school as part of a national rally against Pauline Hanson, who they accuse of stoking racism and attacking migrants and minorities. High school and university students are gathering in Melbourne's CBD and Bendigo and in other capital cities across the country. Year 12 student Jules Arapala says students have a responsibility to resist One Nation.
5: We can recognise that the direction that she's reshaping politics in now, like, determines what our future will look like.
4: Victorian Premier Ben Carroll earlier urged students to stay in school.
2: And earlier Victorian One Nation MP Ricky Lee Tyrrell spoke out against the protest, also urging students to stay in school.
6: You have an amazing future ahead of you. Don't waste it by listening to one group of people. Be critical, do your research and think about your future.
2: Emergency services are searching for a man in his 60s missing near floodwaters near Shepparton in the state's north. The search, which began this morning, is being carried out along the Goulburn River. The river level is currently flowing over 10 metres high above the minor flood level peak. Telstra boss Vicky Brady has defended the telco's executive salaries after she received an 11% pay rise. The company today posted a 3.2% rise in full-year profit to $2.4 billion. Telstra slashed more than 1,200 jobs in the last financial year and had an outage on July the 8th that affected millions of Australians. Its annual report shows Ms. Brady's salary rose by $600,000 to $6.8 million, but her bonus has been slashed by a similar amount due to the outage. She says she and other executives have been held to account.
7: The board formed a view and held us to an account as a senior executive team by making an adjustment to FY26 remuneration. The external expert investigation is still underway. When those findings are complete, of course, the board will consider those findings.
2: Human rights and whistleblower advocates have welcomed the federal government's decision to grant parole to former army lawyer David McBride. McBride was released into the community this morning, having served more than 2 years in jail in Canberra for stealing top secret defence material and sharing it with journalists. The leaked information led to the ABC's Afghan Files investigation, revealing allegations of illegal killings by Australian soldiers in Afghanistan. Advocate and brother of Julian Assange, Gabrielle Shipton, says McBride's release is a sign of improving outcomes for whistleblowers.
8: Credit to the Attorney General, Michelle Rowland, for signing off on this parole. I know there would have been a lot of people who would have liked to have seen David die in prison, but she's made the right decision.
2: Future winners of the Eurovision Song Contest will no longer be eligible to host the competition the following year if they're involved in an armed conflict. The BBC's Mark Savage has more.
9: The ruling comes after a period of internal conflict at Eurovision over Israel's presence. Five countries boycotted this year's event in protest at the war in Gaza. Others have privately expressed concerns about safety if Israel, which has been the runner-up for the last 2 years, was to host the show.

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2: And we have a big hour ahead. Nostalgia's coming up with Dave O'Neill, who would like to know what your sleeping arrangements were like when you were kids. Give us a call for that on 1300 222 774. Lingy will be in with his footy tips and our fabulous new quiz. You're the voice.
3: Make a noise and make it clear.
2: Ah, yes, that was John. I don't have to say any more. That is how you play. You're the voice. We have been talking throughout the program today about feeling old. You know you're old when. And we've had some hilarious texts, some hilarious calls. Ian, you know you're old when.
4: Well, look, at I know I'm old when the highlight of my day is my visit to the podiatrist, which is later today, or the endocrinologist, or the hematologist, or any sort of urologist,
2: any sort of ologist, and you know you're old. That is very funny.
4: And my visit to the chemist is a real highlight because they know my name.
2: I love it, Ian. When the chemist knows your name, you know you're old. Doug, you know you're old. When?
5: Well, I was in Alice Springs Hospital after a motorbike accident, and the resident on duty comes, you know how they come around in the morning with the junior doctors, and this particular doctor stopped and addressed the other doctors. And here we have this 65-year-old gentleman. So I looked around in the ward.
2: Where is he?
5: To see where he was.
2: Yeah.
5: And then when they all turned and looked at me, it's me.
2: It's me. Oh, Doug, that is a shocker. I do understand. I love this one. You know you're old when you go to the chemist and look around and think, gee, those shoes are comfy. And Paul says, you know you're old when you're soft in the places you used to be hard and hard in the places you used to be soft. I am loving this. You know you're old when.
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1: This is...
2: And before we move on to nostalgia with Dave O'Neill, hundreds of high school and university students are expected to skip classes today. You can hear the roar as part of a nationwide student walkout opposing Pauline Hanson and One Nation. Kate Mead, our station reporter, is there. Gee whiz, Kate, it sounds loud.
6: It is loud. It is loud, Bridget. And if you imagine the State Library today with that grass area is laid out at the front, well, it is completely filled with young people, young as 13 years old. I was speaking to a 13-year-old right up to university. Some of the signs that I'm reading at the moment says, you know, if racism isn't okay in our schools, why is it okay in our government? We are skipping our lessons to teach you one. There's been plenty of chants at the moment. There's organisers speaking on the steps of the State Library at the moment. It's a passionate crowd that are down here today. There hasn't been any trouble. There is a police presence that are here. Trams are still making their way through the area, but at the moment they've come with their signs and they're gathering on the steps as I speak to you.
2: How many people do you reckon, Kate?
6: Look, you know, I'm saying hundreds, but it feels like a lot more than that. I cannot see the doors of the State Library. I'm down near where the trams are at the moment, surrounded by people, and the grass is completely filled. So hundreds, over 1,000, easy.
2: Okay, and they all are young. They're all people you'd consider to be university students or high school students?
6: Yes, yeah. And, you know, some are here in their school uniform. Some are dressed for the day in different outfits and things like that. But lots and lots of banners and posters being held up at the moment. But yes, one student was 13 years old.

0: that I spoke to today.
1: Gee whiz, that is amazing. Kate, well, thank you very much for reporting in. That is Kate Mead, our 774 station reporter, and all the drive programs will be following this protest throughout the afternoon. Nostalgia is next with Dave O'Neill, who's sticking his nose into your sleeping arrangements next.

0: Ah, sweet disposition, temper trap. It's 13 past 2, 774 ABC Melbourne and Victoria. Dave O'Neill is ready for nostalgia and he wants to know. He wants to look back at your sleeping arrangements when you were kids. 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
1: Afternoons with Bridget Duclos.

0: Oh, yes, Dave O'Neill, do you remember when you were a young man?
1: I do, and that protest has brought back memories because one of my kids is at that protest, and Barney, and I went to a protest. I wagged school and went to a protest when I was in Year 12.
0: Did you? We might talk about that another time in nostalgia.
1: Yes, me and Carl Kruger wagged school and met Bob Hawke.
0: So did you? What were you protesting?
1: No dams. It was a no dams rally.
0: No dams. Oh, let's do that next time because today
1: we're doing sleeping arrangements.
0: But we do want to do sleeping arrangements. But I do have to ask you.
1: Yeah.
0: You know you're old when.
1: You know you're old when you got a seniors card.
0: I know.
1: You know you're old when you get the seniors meal. Why are they always so small? We're old. We're still hungry. Come on, guys.
0: Yes.
1: You're half a schnitzel. No, thank you.
0: That's exactly right. We're not kids. No, we don't want the kids meal.
1: No, you know you're old when you have several pairs of glasses around the house.
0: Yes.
1: So one in the car, one near your bed, one on the top of your head.
0: Yep. No, that is so true. But, Dave, we want to talk today. We want to look back at your sleeping arrangements. Now, when I first heard about this, I thought, oh, Dave's gone mad. But you want to do it in a nostalgic manner.
1: Yeah.
0: So we want to hear yours, 1300 222 774.
1: Because we were all crammed into small houses.
0: Yeah, we were.
1: Not like these days with your three bedrooms. Every kid gets a room.
0: No.
1: Everyone's got aircon. We were in the brick veneer. Well, we were out in Mitcham, a three-bedroom, and the bedrooms weren't big. And so there was me and my twin, Glenn, in single beds. And then next to us was Mark and Trevor in the bunk beds.
0: So you had four in one room.
1: No, sorry. Me and Glenn in one room.
0: One room, yeah.
1: Mark and Trevor in the next room, and then Mum and Dad in the next room.
0: Well, I could beat that. We had three of us in one room.
1: Wow.
0: Three girls in one room in three little beds next to each other. Until my sister got to move out when they did an extension, which reminded me, do you remember the Brady Bunch
1: demarcation
0: when Greg wanted the den?
1: And he put the, what did we put the masking tape down the middle of the floor?
0: That's right, 2 years, I remember that as well.
1: But then
0: the den became available and he and Marshall were fighting.
1: That's right, the den.
0: It was a different world though, was it? My mum told me, we've been doing her memoir, she told me the other day that her brothers used to sleep out on the veranda.
1: Porch. Yeah, Terry Sullivan used to do that.
0: Terry Sullivan did that.
1: He slept in there. And Kieran, my wife, lived in Geelong in different houses, and they were so jealous of their brother Andrew, who got to sleep in the sleep out, which is the old porch that's been covered over.
0: Yes.
1: Oh, but we've got to hear from big families because the sleeping arrangements.
0: Yeah, well, I had three in a room. I reckon we can do better than that. Michaela, what were your sleeping arrangements, if you don't mind us asking?
2: Mm. Oh, I don't mind at all. That's why I rang.
0: Good.
2: G'day. My sleeping arrangement was in an old Victorian house, pull cord for the light switch.
1: Wow.
2: Cracking patterned lino on the floor in autumn tones. Mm. Twin beds. With my sister in one bed, me in the other, and it worked beautifully until it didn't.
0: Well, what happened?
1: Yeah.
2: Oh, you know, puberty hits, all that sort of thing.
1: Yeah. I assume there were no boyfriends over because when my brother got a girlfriend, Fiona. She would.
0: Was she from Brighton?
1: She was from Knoxville. Thank you very much. I went out with a Brighton girl.
0: That's right. You know, you want to go out with a Brighton girl.
1: What
0: happened? Was he like?
1: So mum was like, oh, you know, we were in single beds. And then she would sleep on the carpet between us. So, and then, Bridget, we'd wake up the next day and she'd be in Glenn's bed.
0: Oh, no. That's disgusting. Michaela, I slept with my sisters and it was tough when we hit those ages.
1: Where was your house, Michaela? Where was the Victorian house? Where was it?
2: Newstead.
1: Newstead?
2: Yeah.
1: Yeah, wow.
2: It was the house next to the butter factory. It's still there.
1: It's still there.
0: Yeah. Oh, Michaela, thank you for calling. Natasha, what do you remember of your sleeping arrangements?
3: I have a memory of terrifying my brother sleeping under the bunk. We had two sets of three-level bunks in one room. It was me and my brother, and I thought it was three siblings, but there were four cousins that we had, our cousins and mum's sister living with us at the time. So we were all crammed into one very small room, and I slept on the top bunk, and I'd tell my younger kids that bats would come in at night and hang from the railings of the lower bunks.
0: That's good of you.
3: Yeah, I was the eldest.
1: did you have a little ladder to get up there or you just climb up the bunks?
3: Yeah. No, we would climb up the – there was like the ladder at the end of the bunk
1: and, it was
3: I would climb up that.
1: A three-tiered bunk.
3: Yeah. Yeah.
0: Bunk beds were fun.
1: Oh, yeah, but...
3: I know.
1: Hang on, did you ever fall out?
0: No.
3: No, but we jumped off them onto... we'd take all the mattresses off and pile them on the floor in the middle and jump off the top.
0: Yeah. Oh, these memories, they are lovely. Natasha, thank you. We are talking about your sleeping arrangements.
1: We haven't had anyone... Nostalgia. The Charlie and the Chocolate Factory one yet. You know how
0: I don't think that actually happens. The two lots of grandparents sleeping in the same bed. Did you have grandparents sleeping in the same bed?
4: Hello. It's Margaret. Is that who you
0: want to hello.
1: Yes, Margaret.
4: Oh, hi. Yeah. So I come from a family of 10 kids, and I grew up in Coddles Bridge. Now, we had two bedrooms. One was the dining room that converted, as well as the parents. And we had two bunks and a three-quarter bed and a cot in one bedroom.
1: Oh.
4: And then we had to do the floors up. And so then we were all in one room, and then we all got the mumps. And then the bushfires went through in 1969 and burnt out our best friends. And so their family of five kids moved in with us.
1: Gosh.
0: Wow.
1: How many kids? 15 in the house then? 15?
4: Yeah, there were 15 for a period of time.
0: Chaos.
4: And then we had to build a studio for the six brothers as they grew. But, it's amazing how – and we all shared one bathroom, which is unheard of today.
1: These days, yes.
4: Share a bathroom.
0: Yeah.
1: Can I ask you about your situation now? Are you just in a big house by yourself, just your love space now? Or?
4: Yeah. Well, I'm in a mud brick in Smith's Gully, and I've got three bedrooms, and the kids have moved out. So it is lovely. I just love space.
1: Yeah.
0: I bet you do, Margaret, after sleeping with that many. It's funny, Dave, you're so right. There was only ever one bathroom. I don't think en-suites even existed, did they?
1: No, very posh maybe houses, but
0: we weren't that posh.
1: We just the one bathroom.
0: Andrew, hello.
5: Yep. Hello.
0: Tell us about your sleeping arrangements.
5: Oh, is this Bridge?
1: You're on.
0: Yes,
1: you're on air.
0: Dave.
5: Oh,
1: you're on air.
5: Dave. Hey, look, in the 1970s, a house in Mooney Ponds with eight children. Now, I'll cut to the chase. The most interesting part was that there was one long room that we called either the dormitory or the hospital ward.
1: Yes.
5: And there were four beds lined up, you know, parallel with each other, and they appeared to fold into the wall.
1: Oh.
5: But of course, how it was constructed was that there was cupboard space, right, and between each couple of cupboards, the actual bed frame would fold into that. So it looked like it was folding into the wall, but it was actually folding into the cupboard space.
1: Oh.
5: It looked pretty cool anyway, and I don't think I've seen it anywhere else before.
0: No.
1: And there was a long room, like a corridor almost.
5: Well, wider than the corridor. Yeah. It had to, you know, fit four bed frames. At the end of the bed frame, there was probably about a metre until the next wall and a TV. Remarkably, we've all turned out okay.
0: Really?
5: That's
0: a relief.
5: Anyway.
1: Most of you. How many kids again? Eight? Was it eight?
5: Eight, yeah. Good Catholic family, yeah.
1: Oh, yes. Mm-hmm. No one's in prison? Okay, we'll move on. It's okay.
0: It's a whole nother
1: topic.
0: Out of
1: eight, you never
0: know.
1: Have
0: you been to prison?
1: Yeah.
0: Damien. Oh, I remember Damien. You've got a big family, haven't you?
6: Yeah, today, guys. So family of 13, including mum and dad, had four bedrooms. The girls had their own bedroom, so eight boys had to share two bedrooms. And boy, was it smelly, I tell you.
1: Oh, yeah.
6: and as when their boys got older, they said to dad, right, that's it. We're digging under the house, and we're making a room for ourselves under the house.
1: And did they do that?
6: They did. That's what they did.
1: Oh, wow. did you all move out really young? Did you just want to get out of there, Damien? Or?
6: Yeah, 100%. Yeah. I think I was out by 16.
1: Yeah. I reckon that's common in those families.
0: It wasn't also because you weren't allowed to have your girlfriends and boyfriends stay the
1: night.
0: See, nowadays, girlfriends and boyfriends stay.
1: I know. Everyone's got a double bed.
0: Got a double bed.
1: Well, as you heard, Fiona stay, but she only was allowed to sleep on the carpet between us.
0: Oh, I do love this. Give us a call if you've got a bit of nostalgia about the way you slept when you were kids. I got a text here, Dave, saying that, boys are on the veranda, but often babies were in drawers.
1: Oh, yeah. Well, I remember Sean McHale told me that when he was brought home because his mum and dad were poor, they had him in a drawer because they couldn't afford a crib or...
0: I didn't shut the drawer.
1: Yeah, well.
0: That sounds a little bit dangerous, doesn't it?
1: Oh, no, that was quite common to put your kid in the 50s or 60s, put your kid in the drawer.
0: I love Jan. Jan says, I'm number 3 of

0: seven, three girls, four boys, three bedrooms, four boys in one room, twins swept in their cots till they were eight.
1: Yeah.
0: Younger sisters slept in very small beds.
1: Well, there would have been money pressure. We'll get you a bed one day.
0: Till they were eight in a cot.
1: In a cot.
0: I'd be worried, Jan, that they might have not grown as well as they could. But look, it was a money thing. No one had the money they do now.
1: Yeah.
0: And, yeah, I love that thing about the boys on the veranda, though. I would have hated to sleep on a veranda.
1: Oh, yeah, mosquitoes. But they would bring a blind down and, you know, put some boards up.
0: Barbara, how did you do it when you were young?
1: Barbara.
2: Oh, hello. Hi, yes. Yeah, I have two sisters and we shared one bedroom. There was a double bed and a single bed, and I shared the double bed with my little sister.
0: Did you?
1: Yeah, was that fun initially and then it got a bit tiresome or?
2: It was fun initially, but then, yes, it did get a bit boring. And then the bigger sister moved to Melbourne, and then she came back. We'd moved to Geelong by this stage. She came back, and it went back to having to share the one bedroom with the single bed and the double bed arrangement.
1: The double bed, yeah.
0: Do any kids have single beds now? Mine didn't.
1: Well, no, a little.
0: Well, no, a little, little, yeah, but not
1: did.
0: Really.
1: Yeah.
0: Do they? I mean, do your kids have double beds, Dave, now?
1: They've got king singles.
0: King singles. Yeah.
1: I just draw the line at double or queen. A lot of 18-year-olds have queens.
0: Yeah.
1: Like, what?
0: They've all got their girlfriends.
1: Yeah, so. Well, that's
0: this text, I love this one. this house had only four rooms, so she slept in the only bedroom with my brother and sister, and the parents had a bed set up in the lounge room.
1: Oh, yeah.
0: Can you imagine? The other two rooms were a kitchen and a bathroom.
1: Yeah, that's just poverty, probably.
0: We have got it pretty easy, haven't we, compared to other people?
1: Yeah.
0: Goodness me, that is hilarious.
1: We've had no one sleeping in a tent or a shed.
0: No.
1: Because that happens too. My dad's granddad came back from the war and just slept in a tent in the backyard in Perth.
0: Mm.
1: He just had to sleep in a tent.
0: I don't think you're allowed to
1: sleep in a tent.
0: Sleep in a tent.
1: Oh, what, full time?
0: Well, not full time, are you?
1: Oh, probably not. You're probably right.
0: Were you on the top bunk or the bottom bunk?
1: No, I was not in the bunks. I was in the single bed.
0: So the bunks were considered a privilege.
1: Yeah, Mark and Trevor had the bunks.
0: Mark and Trevor. And was the older brother on the top?
1: Yes, he was. Mm.
0: It's very hierarchical.
1: Mm, the bunk beds.
0: Isn't it? The bunk beds. Because everyone wants to be on the top, but you've got to be the big sister to do it or the big brother.
1: And you never fell out. I fell out of a bunk bed once. It was horrible.
0: Yeah. Is that what caused the injury?
1: Probably.
0: Is that what
1: my
0: made
1: head
0: you,
1: injury.
0: Is that what made you a stand-up comedian?
1: Yeah, probably.
0: Dave, have you got any gigs that people need to know about?
1: Yeah, I'm going to Angler's Tavern tonight in Moonee Ponds with the great Lloyd Langford and Nick Capper.
0: Oh, he's lovely.
1: Yeah, he's awesome.
0: We've
1: Lloyd.
0: Interviewed Lloyd Langford. Yeah, he's at Langford. He's a lovely man.
1: Yeah, he's great.
0: All right, so if you want to join the Angler's Club, Dave will be there tonight doing his which show are you doing?
1: No, just doing stand up in Moonee Ponds. Yep. Just random.
0: Yeah, just random on
1: random stuff.
0: Anything you want.
1: Yeah, request, whatever.
0: Yep. Dave O'Neill, thank you. Lovely to see you.
1: Good to see you, Bridge.
0: And Dave will be back. Oh, hang on, just before you go. This is Fiona. Oh my gosh, we've got Fiona.
1: Fiona.
0: This is Fiona. Tell Dave I'm listening. At home, we had exactly the same arrangement in Knoxville.
1: Yeah, Knoxville.
0: As Dave described they had in Mitcham. Glenn would sleep on the floor between my sister's bed and mine.
1: Alison.
0: Our cousin stayed, or we stayed at theirs, we could top and tail. That is the Fiona you're talking about.
1: Yes, Fiona Hare, absolutely. Yeah, I still see her.
0: Oh, Fiona. Yeah. That is absolutely hilarious. Thank you.
1: A long time
0: ago.
1: Oh,
0: look, one more call. Can we just take Michelle? Hi, Michelle. Yeah.
3: Hi, I'm lucky to be alive. We had metal-based beds, and for years I couldn't work out why I'd be getting an electric shock every time my legs touched the end of the bed.
0: Oh,
3: The cord was wearing very thin underneath the foot of the bed.
1: Oh, no.
3: Buzzing. Mama going, why are you buzzing? Anyway,
1: buzzing.
3: Lucky I wasn't a bed wetter.
0: That is, if you'd been a bed wetter, you should have been wearing rubber thongs to bed, Michelle.
1: Oh, my God. Well, the rubber sheet at the very
0: Goodness
1: least.
0: Goodness me. Thank you. Actually, we should do that too.
1: Oh, when
0: have you
1: the
0: been
1: bed.
0: Electrocuted? My mum got electrocuted, but she was out in the outside washing house sort of thing. And thankfully, she had rubber thongs on. It saved her life.
1: I thought you were going to say we should do wetting the bed. Because that was big when
0: well,
1: we were growing
0: when,
1: up.
0: Were you a bed wetter?
1: No.
0: No.
1: No, but I still remember that TV movie that would come on every Sunday where the boy would wet his bed and then the mum would hang the sheets outside.
0: Oh, my God. If anyone can remember
1: that?
0: What that was called.
1: And he would run home from school.
0: He became an
1: Olympic
0: runner.
1: Yes.
0: Because he had to run home to get his sheets off the
1: porch.
0: If anyone can remember what that was called, Dave.
1: I'm amazed you remember that.
0: You and I have had such a similar life.
1: Similar.
0: I remember that film so

0: Actually, I desperately want to know what it's
1: called. It was a telly movie, I reckon.
0: It was a telly movie. The man's mum was so mean. She hung his weed shoots up every day.
1: The Bedwetting Olympian. No, that's not it. No, I made that up, Bridget. That's not it.
0: No, no. Dave O'Neill, thank you.
1: See you up.
0: Cameron Ling in next with your footy tips. But here's a bit of Elton John and Kiki Day.

0: Elton John and Kiki D, Don't Go Breaking My Heart. Oh, I love you, ABC listeners. I love you so much. Dave O'Neill and I were just talking about a film we saw about a boy whose mother used to put his sheets he'd weed on. He was a bed wetter, and she'd put them out on the line so everyone could see, and he ran home so quickly to get them off, and he became a famous runner. And so many people have told me, including Mark, including Russell, that the film was called The Loneliest Runner. And even more information from Mark, it was a 1976 telly movie directed by the Little House on the Prairie's Michael Langdon. There you go, Landon, sorry. You know absolutely everything. Thank you very much for that. Some breaking news in the AFL. Cameron Ling will be in next to tell us who's retired.
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0: And the siren goes off, which means Cameron Ling, AFL legend, ABC sports commentator, is in the house with some breaking news, Lingy.
5: Oh, I do have some for you, Bridge. I'm sure all of your listeners who are Collingwood fans probably already know about this, but Steel Sidebottom, the Collingwood champ, is going to retire after 18 wonderful seasons in the black and white, a couple of All-Australians and best and fairest, a couple of premierships as well. What a player he has been, so he's going to hang up his boots at the end of this
0: season. Was that expected, Lingy? I thought he might have had another year.
5: Well, I think it was made pretty clear to him by the club. It was his choice, which is great by Collingwood. He's still playing some good footy. Craig McRae's probably chosen to rest him as opposed to play him in the VFL whenever it sort of didn't work out that he was going to play seniors. So he's been managed through. His choice. It was probably a bit of a line ball decision, but 18 seasons playing as hard as he's played in big games.
0: Incredible. I love watching Steel Sidebottom. That's That is amazing. So just repeating that news from Lingy, that Steel Sidebottom from Collingwood has just announced his retirement. Lingy, it would be wrong of me not to ask you about the Geelong issue. It has been dominating the news all week. What is your take on it?
5: Well, I was assuming we were going to talk about this, Bridge. You're right. The Cats, I think, clearly made a mistake. There's no doubt about that with what they did. Now we've seen Jake Colajasny, who is openly the player that was the one who was involved with the waiver that was written into the contract, not playing this week. So the announcement is he won't play AFL or VFL. I don't know, Bridge, if that's to do with lingering concerns around concussion or anything like that, or it's just the fact it's been such a massive week and a half for him, and he just hasn't been able to focus and be able to train and do what he wants to do. So I'm not sure. I hope, and maybe I need some clarification on this. This all started when the AFL concussion panel returned a strange verdict on him, and it wasn't a red light, no, he can't go on, you must immediately retire. It wasn't a green light saying, no, you get the all clear. It was that amber reading that said, you're right to go, you can come back, but we're not giving you the full all clear. And there was a bit of grey, and I think that's what's led to this particular incident, the waiver incident. So I don't know if they need to now step in and say, hey, no, he is fine to continue, or no, he needs to retire immediately for his own safety.
0: Yeah, gosh, it's going to be interesting to see what the punishment, if any, that there is and whether it'll affect the Cats playing this weekend. We'll get to that. In one word, Josh Fraser, coach, yes or no?
5: Feels like a big yes
0: for
5: me. I think there's that much of a push, and he's finally put his hand up. I think it will be him.
0: I do too. I hope it is. Hey, Lingy, there's no AFL game tonight, but in the AFLW, the Hawks take on the Demons. Last week, there was that history-making doubleheader with St Kilda and the Blues, both the women and the men. Would you say that was a success?
5: Oh, I thought it was. I was lucky enough to be part of the TV broadcast of the AFLW game. It was a terrific game of football, really highly skilled, quality game. And I'm going to say at the opening bounce, I don't want to get this wrong, but I'm going to say In the single figure, thousands of people watching by the end of the game. I reckon it was well over 20,000 people at the AFLW game.
0: Yep.
5: Great build into the AFL game. There was a good buzz. It worked with the fact that they were so close together, the two games. The men could be out there doing their warm-up during the halftime break. What we were used to back in the day of a curtain raiser and a double header. It was brilliant. So I think we've got another four of them, Bridge, coming up.
0: Yeah,
5: great. I think they'll work really well.
0: I like them. I've always thought it was a good idea. Okay, so no Thursday night. Is that the first week we haven't had a Thursday night?
5: Do you know what? You're testing me there, Bridge.
0: I think it
5: is. I'm going to say yes,
0: yeah.
5: Because it was obviously a big part of this year's fixture to have it pretty much every week.
0: Mm. All right. Well, that means we kick off the round, the men's round, Freo versus Adelaide tomorrow night.
5: Good game of footy. Yeah. Really good game of footy. We know Freo are top, but they did have that loss against Melbourne.
0: Which
5: week.
0: I predicted, Cameron Ling.
5: Well done, Bridge. Very, very
0: Thank
5: well
0: you.
5: Done. I'm going to tip them to bounce back.
0: Yeah.
5: I think Freo should win that one at home, but Adelaide are dangerous.
0: I know, it'd be a great game. I can hardly say it. My team, St Kilda, are playing Richmond on Saturday. Now, they were just appalling against Carlton. I wouldn't be surprised if they didn't beat Richmond.
5: Oh, and Richmond are getting better too. They pushed Adelaide all the way and they won the week before. They're showing a lot of fight to the end of the season. Did your heart break just like everybody else's when Naz did that hammy early on?
0: Shocking. Oh, it's our final hope.
5: I hate seeing good players get injured. It just takes so much away from the game. I'm going to tip them for you though, Bridge. I'm going to tip the Saints.
0: Well, they have to win, Lingy. They have to.
5: They have to. We need something in this wildcard finish. I don't know if the maths is adding up real well for a thrilling finish of this new wildcard system, but we need the Saints to win to make it interesting.
0: We do indeed. Okay, North versus Geelong, and I wonder about this one too, because North do show some brightness occasionally, and Geelong have had a pretty tough week.
5: Yeah, they North are definitely improving. A couple of their key players, Luke Davies, Uniac in particular, are really improving. This is part of a doubleheader as well with the AFLW. So Geelong and North Melbourne AFLW kick off at 1 o'clock and then the men at 3:45 at Docklands, which will be great. The two-time reigning champ Kangas in the AFLW are going to be very, very hard to beat. I will tip the Cats, as you know I will, every single time, Bridge, but North Melbourne have got me nervous. They have definitely improved.
0: I've got to do a few out there tips this week if I'm going to win my competition. So I'm going to go for North. We've got the Q clash. Always love a good Q clash. Although Gold Coast really, I don't think they've got a hope of beating Brizzy, have they?
5: Not the way Brisbane played last week. They reminded everybody that we got belted by Carlton, coming off 7 straight wins, and it might have been a down week. We are still very, very good, and they smacked Hawthorn last week. Mm. So I'll go with that form line, and I will say the Lions to win.
0: And then that means a smacked Hawthorn are going to come back fighting against the Magpies.
5: Yes, they will. Yes. And I think right now Hawthorn are a better football team than Collingwood. Nick Dacos is, if he plays well again, he's probably already sewn up the Brownlow, but another few votes would be handy for him. He's always dangerous, but I think the Hawks should win.
0: Okay. And, weren't Melbourne amazing last week? Absolutely amazing against Freo. They come up against Port Adelaide in Adelaide.
5: Yeah, they are brilliant to watch. They keep finding a way to win. They've got young players playing well, experienced players playing well. We've said it before, Bridge, Stephen King, probably coach of the year for what he's doing.
0: Yes, has to be.
5: I think they beat Port Adelaide.
0: Followed closely by Josh Fraser. Can an interim coach win that?
5: Surely he'd have to be in the running.
0: That would be funny, wouldn't it? Okay, Lingy, on Sunday we have the Giants and the West Coast Eagles.
5: Well, you'd have to say Giants, but I don't know. They disappointed me again last week.
0: Yeah.
5: They're so up and down. I'll tip them, but they've had such a frustrating year.
0: Most frustrating team in the competition. Bulldogs and Carlton. Now, this is an absolute do or die.
5: Yeah, it is. It is. It's huge. I don't want to alarm Dogs fans. I did read something, and I didn't get to go into the detail of it, that Tim English is either out or likely out.
0: Yeah.
5: That is huge. Apologies, I haven't done the research on that one. I'm going to tip the Blues because of their momentum, because of everything that's just buzzing around. I feel like they can keep on their winning ways.
0: Okay, in the last game, Essendon, can they challenge Sydney?
5: No. In short, no, they certainly cannot.
0: Okay, that's one word from Cameron Ling. Lingy, which game are you doing this weekend?
5: I don't have a game because it's interstate Friday night, so it'll just be me and Clinchy 12 o'clock on Sunday for ABC Sport this
0: week. All right, don't miss it. The wonderful Cameron Ling, AFL legend, ABC Sports commentator, and you can get all your footy on ABC Sport over the weekend. Bye-bye, Lingy.
5: Thanks, Bridge. All the best.
0: All right, it is time for our... we love this time on a Thursday. We love this because we get to play You're the Voice.

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1: That is how it works. That was John. So we are going to play you a line from a song. Then we would like you to get on the line and sing the next bit of the song. All right. So I'm going to give you clue number one, and then I want you to give us a call, 1300 222 774 for You're the Voice.
2: Said if you're going to play the game, boy, you got to learn to play it right. You got.
1: Oh, okay, that's a good one. The Gambler, Kenny Rogers. If you think you can sing as well as Kenny, or even if you can't, give us a call, 1300 222 774. You're the Voice.

0: You gotta get out of it. Oh, sorry, I'm just showing you. That's how you play You're the Voice. That was The Animals. We are about to play. This is where we play you the line of a song and you sing the next one. Here's the gambler, Kenny Rogers. Have a listen.
1: Said if you're gonna play the game, boy, you gotta learn to play it right. You got to.
0: Okay, 1300 222 774 to play. We have a pretty full board, but come on, give it a go.
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6: Make a noise and make it clear.
0: Okay, it is time for You're the Voice, and Emma is the voice. Yes. Hello, Emma.
7: Hi.
0: Now, welcome to You're the Voice. Have you sung before on radio?
7: No.
0: Oh, great. Well, this will be your debut. I'm going to play you a line of The Gambler, Emma, and go for your life.
7: Okay.
1: Said if you're going to play the game, boy, you got to learn. Right, you got
7: know when to hold him, know when to fold him.
0: Very, very good, Emma. That's work. Good. You've got quite the voice. Are you a professional?
7: God, no.
0: Oh, well, that was very good. Okay, I'm going to give you clue number two. This is Betty Davis's eyes. Betty Davis's eyes, Kim Carnes.
8: She's got Betty Davis's eyes.
7: She'll hunt.
0: You're nearly. You're nearly.
7: She'll expose you. Yeah. Don't know the next bit.
0: Oh, you nearly got there, Emma. I'm going to have to move on to Michael. 1300 222 774. If you'd like to play, You're the Voice. Hello, Michael.
9: Hello.
0: Are you ready to sing along to Kim Carnes?
9: I will try, but I don't really know it.
0: All right. See how you go.
9: All right. Just to blow you, and after... I don't know, sorry.
10: Exit. Stage right.
0: Michael, there's an interesting version of Betty Davis's eyes. Could possibly lead us to lose our licence. 1300 222 774, if you would like to play You're the Voice. Dave. Dave's in Blackburn. Hello.
11: Yeah, hi, Bridget. How are you?
0: G'day, Dave. I'm good. Are you ready to go?
11: Yeah. Look, just so you know, I know the song Betty Davis Eyes, but I don't know what the words are.
0: Oh, you have a go though.
11: Look, you know the Kenny Rogers one.
0: Mm.
11: I could give you more than what the previous person said.
0: Look, it's a lovely.
1: If you're gonna play the game, boy, you gotta learn to play it right.
11: You got to know when to hold 'em. Know when to fold 'em, know when to walk away, know when to run. You never count your money. When you're sitting at the table, there is time enough for counting when the game is done.
0: Oh, that is excellent. Very good, Dave. Very good. You're obviously a Kenny fan, yeah?
11: Yeah, no.
0: All right. Well, I want you to have a go at Betty Davis's eyes because I can't, unfortunately, go back
11: on. Yeah, that's all right. I know the song, but I don't know what the words
0: are. Just have a go. Here we go.
11: Yeah, all right.
8: She's got Betty Davis eyes. She'll expose.
11: Well, that's all I know. She'll expose you. That's the only words I know.
0: Okay. Never mind. You're doing well, Dave. Thank you for giving us a bit of Kenny. Harry is in kind. And Harry, are you a fan of Kim Carnes?
12: I wouldn't have said that, Bridge, but I could give it a go.
0: All right. I'm looking forward to hearing from you, Harry. Here we go.
8: She's got Betty Davis eyes.
12: She'll expose you when she snows you. You'll compete with the crumbs she throws you.
0: Yes, I'm going to give you that. That was pretty close, Harry. Pretty close. Well done. She'll expose you when she knows you off a feed with the crumbs she throws you. Good work, Harry. You're pretty good at this. Are you ready to go again?
9: Well, we'll give it a go.
0: Yeah. Okay, here it is. No offense to you. Don't waste your time.
9: Here's why. Because I'm... can you hear the crickets?
0: Oh, you don't know this
9: cheap,
0: one.
9: Cheap, cheap, cheap.
0: We have no time for crickets on this competition. Harry, thank you very much.
9: Yeah.
0: 1300 222 774. If you want to join in, we're about to play Happy from Pharrell Williams, and Richard is our contestant from Beaumaris. Hello, Richard.
10: Hi, Bridge. And I'll say I'm a massive Happy. I don't know that song.
0: You know
10: really
0: this one from Mr. Indespicable, remember? Yeah. Oh, no, sorry, Mr. Despicable Me, not Mr. Indespicable. You know you're old when. Richard, why don't you, do you think you want to have a go?
10: I'll have a go, quick.
0: All right, here we go.
10: I'm not very good. No offense to you, don't waste your time.
9: Here's why, because I'm happy. That's it.
0: I'm going to give you that. Happy. Clap along if you feel like a room without a roof. Hey, Richard, well done, you. Okay, we're going to move on to a little Tina Turner number next.

0: goodness. I don't know that Tina Turner song. Sorry. No,
1: that was not easy, Richard. That's okay, but thank you for being happy. Off you go, Richard. Off you go. Okay, 1300 222 774. Let's hope Bozza is a Tina Turner fan. Hi, Bozza.
2: How you going? How you going, Bridge?
1: Good. Do you like a bit of Tina?
2: Yeah, but I need a bit more of it.
1: Yeah, I agree. Chrissy, can we have more of it? No, you've got to fill it in, Chris. That is very strict.
2: I'm gone.
1: It's Lefter.
2: Not Bush here, limit, is it?
1: No, it's Proud Mary. Lefter.
3: What?
1: Lefter. No?
4: Computer says no.
2: You got me, mate. You got me.
1: I feel your pain. I think that was quite a tough one. But the sadness of that, Bozza, is I'm going to have to let you go. All right. The song is Proud Mary. The artist is Tina Turner. 1300 222 774. Let's see if Colleen knows. Hi, Colleen.
5: Hi, how you doing?
1: Good. Are you a Tina fan?
5: Yes, I am.
1: All right. Okay, here it is. Come on, sing along.
5: Oh, I love it when you dance that way.
1: A lovely voice.
6: I'm sorry, Dave. I'm afraid I can't do that.
1: That might be a different song altogether, but thank you very much, Colleen. Merv, what about you? Can you help me out here?
7: I hope I can, Bridge. How are you?
1: Very well. Thank you, Merv. Are you new to You're the Voice?
7: I am, actually, yes.
1: Good. Well, I'm looking forward to hearing your song because you've got a smooth voice. Here we go.
7: Working for a job in the city, working for a man every night and day. oh, God, I think that's about it.
1: Oh, it was very good. Hi, Merv. Merv, that was just fabulous. Very, very good work indeed. Thank you. You are our winner. We will be getting to all our winners and talking about a potential choir we want to put together. We're not quite sure the logistics of that yet. It might just be my idea and I haven't run it through management. But if we can, Merv, you will be in my choir.
7: Terrific. That'd be fantastic, Bridge. Thank you.
1: It would, wouldn't it, Merv? And you've made your debut, so congratulations to you.
7: Great. Thanks again.
1: Fabulous work from you, Merv. Thank you very much indeed. Thank you to everybody and goodbye to our regionals. All right, Charlie Pickering joins me. He likes to play this game Monday. So
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14: Good afternoon. Prue Bentley here with you on Drive across ABC Victoria. Tell me, when was the last time you took a taxi? Global rideshare giant Uber has announced it's going to expand its service into more regional locations, including Wangaratta, Leongatha, Portland and Lakes Entrance, just a few of the many. They're pitching it as a way for locals to supplement their income, but regional taxi companies are worried about other knock-on effects. So, do you use local taxis where you are much? And are more transport options in your town welcome? Do give me a call today. If you are thirsty, what's better, downing a big glass of water or sipping it nice and slowly? I'm not sure you've really thought about this much, but the scientists have, and Dr. Carl is going to explain what they found. Make sure you get in nice and early with your science questions too. That is coming up after 3:30 today. If you love going out into your local state and national parks, I'm wondering if you've ever come across new tracks or paths through the bush. 7 men have been charged today for creating trail bike tracks in the Otways, but it turns out illegal land clearing is increasing right across the state. And environment advocates say cuts to staffing at both Parks Vic and DECA is making the problem worse. We're going to find out more about that. And if you've ever moved to a new place, how do you make friends? Tell me what worked. What has helped you find your people?
3: afternoon, Nicholas Hines with ABC News. Two Victorian police officers accused of assaulting an Indigenous man during an arrest in Melbourne last year continue to work in their roles. Georgia Lenton-Williams has more.
4: Victoria Police is aware two of its officers in Melbourne have been charged for allegedly assaulting an Indigenous man during an arrest last August. The force says in a statement the senior constable and sergeant continue to work in their roles. Victoria's anti-corruption watchdog IBAC alleges the senior constable struck the man's head with a taser multiple times and the sergeant kneed the man in the head. IBAC set up a special operation to investigate the allegations. Both officers are facing assault charges and will face court next month.
3: Emergency services have located a man missing near floodwaters in Victoria's north. Police say the 64-year-old called for help this morning while stranded in the Marupna area near the flooded Goulburn River. Police and the SES launched a search with a helicopter spotting him on a patch of bushland surrounded by floodwaters. Crews are now working to retrieve him. Hundreds of Victorian students have left school this afternoon to join a rally in Melbourne's CBD against One Nation leader Pauline Hanson. The protesters, who are also gathering in Bendigo and other capital cities across the country, accuse Ms. Hanson of stoking racism and attacking migrants and refugees. Year 12 student Corey Zalschendler says he thinks Pauline Hanson represents the rise of the far right in Australia, and he's concerned.
9: There are so many different ways to participate in politics, and I think voting, it shouldn't be limited to voting. And since people under 18 can't vote, I think they should come out and protest. They should express their, like, democratic rights and, like, stand up for what they believe in.
3: Whistleblower advocate Gabrielle Shipton says David McBride's release is a sign of improving outcomes for truth tellers in Australia. McBride was granted parole this morning by Attorney General Michelle Rowland, having served more than 2 years in jail in Canberra for stealing top secret defence material and sharing it with journalists. The leaked information led to the ABC's Afghan Files investigation, revealing allegations of illegal killings by Australian soldiers in Afghanistan. Mr. Shipton, who is Julian Assange's brother, says too often the spotlight is turned on the whistleblower rather than the issues they've exposed.
10: In David's case, we need to focus on what he actually revealed and the impact that it had. This guy is the most consequential defence whistleblower in our history.
3: Opposition leader Angus Taylor says a bailout deal for Tomago Aluminium shows the federal government has failed on energy policy. The New South Wales and federal governments have agreed to spend $2.5 billion over 10 years to secure the future of Australia's largest aluminium smelter. The smelter's owner, Rio Tinto, had threatened closure from 2029 amid the rising cost of renewable and coal-fired power. Mr. Taylor says Labor's net zero targets are to blame.
15: This is a $2.5 billion admission of failure on energy policy in this country. The reason they are having to do this is because electricity prices are too high.
3: The World Health Organization says it hopes to reverse the spread of Ebola in the Democratic Republic of Congo within 3 months, but it's also warning the outbreak won't be over by then. The death toll from the current outbreak has now passed 2,200. WHO Director Dr. Tedros Adhanom Ghebreyesus says it's spreading at a rapid rate.
16: It's already the second biggest Ebola epidemic on record, and it's moving faster than any previous Ebola outbreak. At its current pace, it's on track to eclipse the West African Ebola outbreak of 2014.
3: In AFL news, Richmond's Dion Prestia is set to retire from the AFL following this weekend's game against St Kilda at the MCG. The 33-year-old triple premiership midfielder has played 158 of his 253 games for the Tigers after spending his first six seasons at Gold Coast. Saturday's clash will also serve as a farewell for triple premiership defender Nathan Broughton, while forward Tom Lynch will celebrate reaching his 250-game milestone. And to the weather across Victoria, there is a strong wind warning for the central Gippsland coast and east Gippsland coast this afternoon, with a few isolated showers on and south of the ranges, turning scattered in parts, with some isolated light showers possible about the northern plains as well. And tomorrow, some patchy morning fog and frost about and north of the ranges, and then a cool to mild day with isolated showers, mostly on and south of the ranges again. In Melbourne, a possible light shower this afternoon, and a shower or two tomorrow with a top of 16. Right now it's 14 degrees. ABC News.

0: what it's all about. Dr. Carl will be in after 3:30 to answer your questions and explain the best way to drink water. Yeah, I know it sounds crazy, but apparently there is one. And if you've ever moved to a new place, how did you make friends? If you've ever been in that situation, tell me, what did you do and what has helped you find your people? But first, Uber rideshare could soon be coming to your town. Do you welcome it? How do you feel about that?
1: This is ABC Victoria. Have your say.
2: Call 1300 303 468.
0: All right, tell me, when was the last time you took a taxi? Maybe not a rideshare, but, you know, one of the old school taxi services. Global rideshare giant Uber has just announced it's expanding its service into more regional locations, 15 in fact, including places like Wangaratta, Leongatha, Portland and Lakes Entrance. Now, they are pitching it as a way for locals to supplement their income and provide more transport to regional Victoria. But taxi companies, well, they're worried about other knock-on effects. So do you use your local taxis much? And how do you feel about Uber coming to more locations in Victoria? With me now is Stephen Armstrong, who's the president of the Victorian Taxi Association. G'day, Stephen.
3: Hi, Peru.
0: I'm guessing you're not very keen on this idea.
3: Well, I'm not keen on it where they're going to towns where there's existing 24/7 taxi services. If they're going to towns where there's no taxi operations, then that's fine and that's great for that community. But the issue and the danger is that generally rideshare services cherry pick the work. They'll pick and choose the hours that they want to operate, and that would be generally during peak periods, you know, like 8 o'clock till 10 o'clock in the morning and then 3 o'clock till 7 o'clock at night, and then if it's a Friday, Saturday night, they'll work from 7 till about 12. But the existing taxi operators try to operate a 24/7 service, generally with two shifts, 6 a.m. to 6 p.m., 6 p.m. to 6 a.m. And in many towns, they're the only mode of transport after hours. So the concern that I have is that if rideshare comes in, cherry picks those other hours, then that makes that taxi business unsustainable and you lose that 24/7 option of a service. And let's face it, after hours, sometimes they use as an ambulance service, emergency services to get from A to B. But if that business is not sustainable, then they're going, that town's going to lose their 24/7 transport options.
0: Have you seen places where this has happened, where the taxi service has said, actually, we can't keep going?
3: Yeah, well, I understand there's been about 6 or 7 places in some regional areas in New South Wales that where a taxi service has closed down. So there is a concern, and now that's not solely through rideshare coming. It is partly. It's also through some regulatory matters that taxis have to conform to where rideshare don't. Pink slips, and that is much more dearer for a commercial taxi as opposed to a rideshare. But there are other areas. So look, the other area, Prue, is disabled services. So if this affects the viability of the local taxi operator, most of them operate a disabled service with a wheelchair taxi, and they're quite expensive to operate. Like a vehicle can cost about $110,000 to set up. So the danger is that that taxi service becomes unviable and the town also lose the wheelchair and disability service that they provide in the community. So that's another concern that I would have.
0: You're listening to Stephen Armstrong, who's the president of the Victorian Taxi Association. Uber is, they're promoting this as a way for locals to, you know, do some work on the side, earn some extra money, but they're also targeting existing taxi drivers to sign up to Uber. How do you feel about that?
3: Yeah, and look, that's the other part of the side of the coin. You know, there's a financial viability and then there's the personnel viability as well. And as I just stated, you know, most taxis will operate on a two-shift basis, 6 a.m. to 6 p.m., 6 p.m. to 6 a.m.

0: So if there's opportunities for those, the driving pool, to then go and operate a rideshare by themselves and cherry pick the hours where they don't have to sit out from 6 p.m. till 2 in the morning or 3 in the morning, they might only have to work 3 or 4 hours, then that taxi operator loses that ability to provide that ongoing service as well. So there's two parts of this which are really concerning, and it might sound good for that community that a rideshare company is going to come in and offer a service, but the long-term effects could be completely detrimental to that community.
1: Does it matter how big the location is? Because I'm thinking about places, you know, bigger regional cities like Bendigo and Ballarat. Both of those have both taxis and rideshare, and they seem to coexist, you know, at the moment. But what does that mean for smaller locations?
0: Yeah, well, I operate the taxi company in Ballarat and one in Shepparton, and it has had an effect on our operations as well, because we used to be able to put all our vehicles out on a Friday and Saturday night. For example, there's 60 vehicles in Ballarat. We can only get about 30 vehicles out now because we don't have the drivers, because they're out just cherry picking the work, right, doing their own ride share. So it has had an effect even on urban operations. So that's why I know that it's definitely going to have effect on the smaller regional towns, such as Lakes Entrance, Portland, and those sort of areas.
1: Stephen, thank you very much for your thoughts this afternoon. Stephen Armstrong, who's the president of the Victorian Taxi Association. So he is saying that in some of those locations where there might be an existing taxi service, particularly a smaller taxi service, it might become unviable, and that 24/7 operation could well be a problem. I'll read out the locations that Uber has said it wants to expand into. Wangaratta, Glenrowan, Bairnsdale, Painesville, Bruthen, Sale and Maffra, Longford, Stratford, Colac, Birragurra, Numurkah, Nathalia, Leongatha, which includes the Corumburra, Mirboo North and Inverloch, Castlemaine, Maldon, Kyabram, Tongala, Mansfield, Bonnydoon, Lakes Entrance, Portland, Haywood, Swan Hill, Benalla, Violettown, Hamilton. That is a huge swathe of regional Victoria. So, do you rely on taxi services? And if you don't have a taxi service, what do you make of the idea that you may be able to access an Uber service sometime soon? 1300 303 468 is my number. You can text 0467 842 7000. And if you use a disability taxi, does it worry you that those services might be affected? You can text 0467 842 7000. And while you're there, let us know, how do you make friends when you move to a new place? What is the secret to doing it? I'll tell you why very shortly here on the program. But if you've got some good ideas, we're crowdsourcing great ideas this afternoon here on the program. 1300 303 468. Here's Melissa Etheridge. And bring me some water.

0: Melissa Etheridge. Bring me some water. Look, after they have, what do? You chug it or do you sip it slowly? I know that sounds like a crazy question, but apparently there is a way to do it right. Dr. Carl has all the science on that matter coming up after 3:30. And I do hope that you will call in with your questions as well. He loves getting your curly science questions on 1300 303 468. I'll let you know exactly when it's time to give Dr. Carl Krusielnitsky a buzz. Coming up in just a moment, we're going to cross to Bendigo, where hundreds of students, or I think about 100 students, protested today as part of a nationwide protest against Pauline Hanson's One Nation.
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0: Well, thousands of students across Australia have protested today against Pauline Hanson and her One Nation party. The rally was titled Say No to Hanson and was to condemn what they call racist policies from her party. It happened just outside Bendigo Library. I think they've just finished up. Hamish is in Year 12 and was one of the organisers for the Bendigo protest. Hi there, Hamish.
4: Hello, Prue. Thank you for having me.
0: So tell me, why did you want to stage this protest today?
4: So me and a group of friends, we decided we would be organising a protest in Bendigo against Pauline Hanson, as you know, part of the nationwide day of protest against her party. We, as a collective, we view One Nation's policies as that we think they'll be disastrous for Australia, and I can't agree with someone who thinks, you know, our problem started when we ended the White Australia policy, and Canada who thinks being gay is a mental illness. It's frankly unacceptable.
0: Which are the, I mean, you've mentioned a couple of things there, but are there any specific policies you think would be disastrous for Australia?
4: Well, Pauline Hanson's, you know, she's very vocal against immigrants, and I think it's no secret that Australia's economy is quite reliant on, on immigration, for so many areas of our economy. And I think a politician in power who is so vocally against immigrants would be disastrous for Australia's economy.
0: I've also got Lucy, who was there as well, one of the other organisers of the Bendigo protest. You're also in Year 12, Lucy. Hello.
5: Hi, nice to meet you.
0: You too. Now, most school students

0: can't vote. So what is the point of a protest like this?
1: Well, the thing is, we can't vote, but if Pauline Hanson gets into power, it will affect us. We cannot wait until we're in university and until we are able to vote to say no to One Nation. We need to show that we are united and that we do not accept this racist rhetoric, these disgusting policies. So, I think it's really important for us to show that even though we can't vote, we can exercise our democratic right to protest.
0: Lucy, Pauline Hanson has said today of the protest, she said schools should teach young people how to think, not what to think. So in relation to the protests, has your school had any influence on it and your participation?
1: Well, this has only been organised over the past week. I don't think our school even knew about it until yesterday when there were posters put up. Absolutely, these things that we're hearing from the media that, you know, it's socialist teachers, that it's the ABC or whatever, that people are trying to indoctrinate us are false. We don't need to be taught in schools that Pauline Hanson is racist. We don't need to be taught that she's homophobic and sexist. We can see it for ourselves from the news and in the media.
0: Lucy, I can hear your passion. Thank you very much for talking to us today. Just coming back to you, Hamish, do you expect more protests like this? And just tell me, can you estimate how many people were there in Bendigo today?
2: Well, for the estimation, I think the Bendigo Advertiser, I think they said there was, you know, a couple of hundred, which is just an incredible turnout for a regional town protest. And I think, you know, if in future if there were, I think more protests would never go unneeded. I think it's such a great thing that we live in such a great democracy where we have this right to protest, and I think it's such a testament to the grassroots movements and, you know, community organizations that we can get a protest up and we can organize this only in a week and we have hundreds of people turn up, and it really shows how strong and united the youth of Bendigo are, even if there are media outlets saying we don't know what we're doing and we should be back in school learning. I think it's so great that there is an actual movement, and youth who can't vote yet they're so politicized, and they know what's going on in our country, and they're fighting for something.
0: Hamish, thanks very much for talking to us today. Hamish is in Year 12, and you heard from Lucy, who's also in Year 12, in Bendigo, two of the organisers of today's protests. 23 minutes past three here on ABC Statewide Drive. 1300 303 468 is my number if you want to get in touch here on the program.
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0: What do you make of the protests? You can give me a call, 1300 303 468. Nationwide protests, and one of the biggest in the state was in Bendigo. You can text 0467 842 722. And while you're there, I want to know, how did you make friends when you've moved to a new place? It can be really tricky. If you've ever moved house, if you've ever moved towns or cities, or even sometimes suburbs, it can be really tricky to meet your people. So how did you do it? We're going to talk a little bit more about that later on in the program and why sometimes in regional areas it can be really hard to do that. But I'd love to hear your thoughts on that this afternoon. 1300 303 468. Dr. Carl's going to be in very shortly. I might ask him too if he's ever had a situation where he's had to meet some new people. Where do you go first? What's your instinct? You can text 0467 842 722.

0: that song. It's ELO and Living Thing. I hope you are singing along as well. 28 past three here on ABC Statewide Drive. What do you make of the protests today? Sort of popped up a little bit out of nowhere, but as we heard, somewhere between 100 and 200 students protesting in Bendigo alone this afternoon. Pauline Hanson and her One Nation Party. Kookaburra says, I say good on these students. It's their future. Kookaburra says, well done to the future of this country standing up for what they believe in. Terry, you're in Trafalgar. You have a different view.
1: Yeah, I do. One of the students said that Pauline was racist. Now, she's not racist. She is all for immigration, but she is against people that won't assimilate or won't culturally mix with the majority.
0: With the most of Australia, is that what you're talking about? The majority.
1: Yes.
0: Yep. Okay.
1: We don't want little enclaves of people that will not mix. You know, back in the day, that the Cypriots and the Greeks would rather kill each other than talk to each other.
0: Do you support the right for the kids to have their say? Do you?
1: Yes, I do. Totally do. Yep. This is Australia, and that's what we're all about.
0: Sure.
1: We can say what we feel, when we feel, but it was just the way that I felt the kids, the children, the young adults, whatever we term them, but their view of Pauline Hanson, I don't feel is correct. If they listen to her words and not the press's words, they're not quite the same.
0: OK. Terry, thanks very much for your call. Really appreciate you having your say today. 1300 303 468 is the number if you want to join the conversation. Maybe you want to talk about the protests and those young people walking out of school to protest Pauline Hanson today. It was across the nation. There were thousands of students

0: in Melbourne CBD, and somewhere between 100 and 200, it's being reported, in Bendigo today, one of the larger ones in regional Victoria. You can text 0467 842 722. Coming up shortly, Dr. Karl Krusianlitsky is going to join you. He is going to tell you the best way to drink water. No joke. I know that sounds like a really stupid question, but apparently the scientists, they have looked into it. There is a lot more science behind it. So he will reveal all very shortly here on the program. I have been asking you about the best way to make friends. And the reason is because Andrew Kelso is away this week, and we have the wonderful Marnie Reed producing here on the program. Marnie, you've just recently moved to a totally new place, and you're finding it a bit difficult to find your people.
1: I am. So I have moved to a new town and I have no friends. So I need everyone's help on how to find some friends. And when I walk along the street and I can see everyone at cafes and they're all talking and they're having their cuppas together and they're waving at each other, I want to be part of that.
0: Okay. Have you ever done it before, Marnie?
1: Yes. So about 20 years ago, I lived in Hamilton, and I'm not very good at sport. I did try it for the netball and I did not make it because I've never played netball. So I joined Rotaract, which is Baby Rotary, and I met a beautiful community through that, and we would help the community, and I had finally had mates.
0: Would you consider doing that again?
1: I would, but now I'm old enough to join Rotary.
0: Okay.
1: But I don't think that's the right path.
0: Okay.
1: I was thinking maybe lawn bowls.
0: Ooh, okay, so lawn bowls might be the place to meet your people, but you're not sure. So what do you want to know from people today?
1: I want to know the best tricks and tips to make mates in your neighbourhood.
0: Okay.
1: Like, how did you do it? And I don't have children, so I can't do the whole meet people through the schools. So ways that you did it, like really genius ways that you did it as well.
0: Okay.
1: I'd like at least three friends by the end of the year.
0: Okay. I think that is a nice ambition to have, Marnie. Thank you very much. All right, we're going to put it out there. Can you help Marnie? She's moved. She wants to meet some people in her neighbourhood. What has worked for you? 1300 303 468 is my number. You can text 0467 842 722. We are going to come to your calls for Dr. Karl in just a tick. But first, I want to go to Gordon, who's in the Albury Wodonga region. Hi there, Gordon.
2: Hello.
0: What did you want to say today?
2: I just saw the One Nation protests all over the news and in social media.
0: Yep.
2: It's rolled up a lot of people from the left and the right, and even centrists as well. It's involved lots of students, especially young people, and it involves people from many different cultural backgrounds.
0: So, Gordon, now, can you tell me? Sorry, are you a student yourself?
2: I am a student.
0: Okay. So what is your take on it? Do you think it's a good thing, or do you think that the students should stay at school?
2: Well, you see, it's good that students are showing their voices. I might not agree with it, but it's a nice thing to see students in politics and happy to learn about all this stuff. Do I personally agree with it? I don't agree with the protest, but I do like the idea of going outside and talking about politics. I do support One Nation currently, but I am open to options, and I am happy to see all this kind of stuff happening outside in the city.
0: Okay. And Gordy, do you listen to the radio regularly? Where do you get your information about what's happening in the world?
2: Well, I read a lot of books. I read lots of articles and websites. I watch the news, and every time I'm on the bus, when the bus driver turns on the radio, I like to listen to the speakers.
0: Gordon, thank you very much for calling. I think Gordon's actually 14. So, you know, he is obviously pretty plugged in to what people are talking about at the moment. Rebecca, you're in Bendigo.
3: Yeah, Malden, actually.
0: Oh, Malden. Tell me, yeah. What did you want to say?
3: Look, I went to a farmer rally up in Canberra about 2.5 years ago, and we're sheep farmers, and the politicians were there, and I actually handed a letter to Pauline Hanson herself. I handed it to Peter Dutton and other people as well. 3 hours later, I was driving home, and I had a call from One Nation, and on my issue, what I think sets Pauline Hanson apart is she actually listens. And it's a rare trait in a politician. And I applaud these young people

0: are going out and protesting. But as we come up into the election, go and see your local candidates. Don't align yourself to one party. Go and talk to all of them and tell them what your issues are and see whether they listen. That's my advice to your listening audience, because that's exactly what I've done. I've actually met the federal agricultural minister. I've got meetings teed up in Canberra coming up regarding an Australian vaccine for sheep. And it's really exciting when you actually can tap into someone who listens.
1: Rebecca, that is really great advice, because you're quite right. You do need to you need to find out what all of the potential candidates
0: exactly.
1: in your area are saying. It's really interesting, your experience too with Pauline Hanson. And you said you met her, did you? Personally handed her that letter yourself?
0: Look, yeah, for what it's worth, and this is incredible, I actually... she was put on the phone to me only about a week ago, and I wasn't expecting to talk to her. I'm talking to some of her staff regarding, it's an Australian vaccine for sheep. It keeps them healthier and safer, and our industry currently can't get this Australian vaccine. And she just is looking for a productive, progressive Australia. And, you know, I think she's got 30 years in politics, and some of her old rhetoric keeps coming up.
1: Can I ask, Rebecca? Sorry, I mean, this sounds like a really key agricultural issue. What about the Nationals? Have they weighed in on this?
0: In actual fact, I've been going at this for 3 years. We now have a national vaccine task force full. There's about 17 of us on the group. It's got leading vets and scientists from Australia. It's to do with vaccines. And if we, you know, I can draw lots of parallels. The bird flu epidemic at the moment, they're looking for vaccine solutions. The COVID pandemic that we had, you know, vaccines were used. There is some incredible research. Our scientists in this country are incredible. But in my opinion, they're not supported enough. You know, it's and this is what this group of scientists, vets, and also sheep producers from across Australia, we've formed this task force. This is what we're advocating for. And for a small investment, you know, into there's a research lab up in New South Wales, it's state-owned. You know, we're just looking for a bit of common sense to be applied.
1: Rebecca, stay on the line. I want to get your details so we can find out a little bit more about this. I really appreciate your thoughts on all of those things at the moment. Glenn has texted to say, it's a shame the students don't know what they're talking about. They should find out exactly what her policies are. Pauline Hanson's not against immigration. She's against the numbers coming into Australia. And then there's the caller, Rebecca, who we were just talking about, has nailed it. Today, so much of our government-run enterprise don't listen. Shires and Vic Roads, for example. Karen's on the call. Hi there, Karen.
2: Hi, how are you?
1: I'm good. What do you want to say?
2: I just wanted to applaud the students who protested today, and I think it's a credit to them that they understand the democratic process, and to say that they, even though they can't be voting yet, they're voting soon, and the parties across the nation should be wary if they want to follow Pauline into with the bigoted rhetoric that she espouses.
1: Karen, thank you very much for your call. I'm sorry, your line is just a little bit dicey, so we are going to have to leave it there. But I really appreciate all the calls that we've had today. I've got a couple of texts. Anthony says, these young adults who are protesting are spot on. Anthony says, yes, she is racist, but to sell her product, she dances well around that reality. Another person reminding us that Pauline Hanson walked into Parliament wearing a burqa. And another unsigned says, I think it's great to hear young people thinking about politics and democracy. I mean, whatever you think, they are engaging, aren't they? It was so interesting to hear from Gordon up on the border. He's 14 years old and, wow, he sounds extraordinarily plugged in, doesn't he? 20 to 4 on ABC Statewide Drive. We'll take some more of your calls a little later on, but we do need to get to science because Dr. Carl will be with you in just a tick.
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1: All right, let's take a little break from politics and talk science. 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Hello.
9: Dr. Prue, lovely to be with you again.
1: Very good to be with you. Now, producer Jane has a science question for you, but I really would like to understand what's the best way to drink water. Now, I think that is probably the weirdest question I've ever asked. I mean, you open your mouth and you drink it, right? But apparently scientists have kind of gone a bit further.
9: Yeah, you're dead right. It does sound ridiculous. Like you open your mouth, you pour it down your throat, you close your mouth, and if you haven't spilt any on your body, you've successfully accomplished drinking some water. But I came across a paper way back in 2005. I thought, wow, now that's really weird. I'll do a story about that tomorrow. And I forgot. And it stayed buried. And I accidentally ran across it when I was doing some avoidance behaviour, trying to avoid doing work. And so it goes like this. Imagine there's a 2-hour window in front of you and you're going to be losing water by breathing it out, coming out through your skin. You need to replace that, as well as replace the water lost during normal metabolic internal processes. Suppose you guzzle all of that water in one go. You got your 2 hours worth of water, you go guzzle, guzzle, guzzle. And what happens is two things. Firstly, you've loaded your body up with more water than it can handle in one go. And so it starts getting rid of some of it by manufacturing more urine than you normally would manufacture. Mm. You still got making some all the time, but it does it a bit more. But secondly, it can't get to all of the tissues before it gets thrown out of your body as urine. So you can get a little bit, tiny bit underhydrated and over urine production. And this leads me to something where I've been wrong for the last 20 years.
1: Uh-oh.
9: Where... Oh, yes. I've been looking at these people who walk around with their little glass of water going sip, sip, sip, their little mug and their container.
1: The bottles, yes.
9: Bottle. And I think, aha, what, do you really think that if you don't keep on sipping on water that you will dehydrate, turn into a little triangular pile of dust and get blown away by the next wing? Aha, you fool. I've been thinking to myself cruelly and wrongly internally. Because if you sip it slowly, you don't make as much urine, which is neither here nor there, but you better hydrate all of your tissues. And so this can affect your thinking. So I've been shooting the next series, or filming the next series, of how things work. And the days are so busy, I just forget to drink water. Mm. And in the early afternoon, I'm going, oh, why am I so sleepy and I can't brain no more? Notice how I use the word brain as a verb rather than a noun. And then I suddenly think, oh, I haven't been for a wee. I'm getting dehydrated. I need to have a little drinky. And so I'll guzzle a lot of water, like I just want to get out of it. And so, and enough of it goes into my system. And suddenly after half an hour, I go, boing, I'm back again. So I have been wrong in internally mocking people who always keep on sipping on water all the time. They're doing it right and I've been doing it wrongly all those years.
1: Well, it's always good to admit that you've been wrong.
9: Yeah, but you can go the other side. You can drink too much water. And
1: okay.
9: This has actually happened, and it can kill people.
1: I mean, you'd have to drink a lot, wouldn't you?
9: You do.
1: Yeah.
9: So here's an experiment you can do at home. So buy some flowers, which is always a nice thing to do, and get them to wrap it in cellophane, not cling wrap, not paper, but cellophane. Then go to a small empty fish tank you happen to have lying around at home. And then sticky tape the cellophane across the tank from left to right.
1: Hmm.
9: Yeah, so it's going across the short dimension. And so it's divided the tank into two equal areas. Now that the sticky tape is stuck, you can add water on each side. And just add water until each side is equal in height. And you look at the water and the water looks at you and nothing happens. Then chuck an absolute shirtload of salt into one side. And the water on the other side will try to dilute that salt and will go across the membrane.
1: Huh.
9: And this happened to a medical doctor, whom you think would know better, and she was in a marathon, and it's a very stressful environment, I don't blame her one bit, and she drank too much water. The water started going across into her cells, and she started to get edema of the brain, and she died in the Boston Marathon.
1: Okay, so you just have to, maintain decent water drinking, but just not too much. All of us.

0: difficult to get too much. The best thing is just to look at the colour of your wee. If it's a nice yellow colour, that's fine. And the weird thing is that the thirst signal is not that strong. The pain signal, that's really strong. I touch something hot, ouch, I'm going to let go of it straight away. And a really bright light, like, you know, going outside from indoors, oh yeah, that's bright. But the thirst signal can often be confused for the hunger signal.
1: Huh.
0: And then you eat a bit instead of drinking, and you're sort of going down a messy pathway.
1: Do you know, this is so funny, because my mum used to, when I was young, and I would come home from school, and I'd be absolutely ravenous. And I'd have, she'd give me just some sort of little thing, because she didn't want me to spoil my dinner. And I'd say, Mum, I'm still hungry. And she'd say, have a glass of water. And she would always be right, because it would actually settle me down. There you go.
0: Yeah, so it's part of that whole thirst signal not being as strong as the hunger signal. So yes, I confess I've been drinking water the wrong way for the last 20 years or 40 years.
1: Who knew? Well, I've got my water bottle here, Dr. Carr.
0: I've got mine here now, yep.
1: Please don't smirk at me because of my water bottle here in the studio. Look, if you've got a question for Dr. Carr Grushelwinski, now is the time to call 1300 303 468. We've got a couple coming in on the text, but we do love having a yak to you as well. 0467 842 722 if you can only get to the text today. Dr. Carl, just wondering, asks Dean in Mildura, where the noise goes if I bash a sledgehammer down onto a lump of RHS steel. It's a deafening sound and then it is gone. Where did it go?
0: Ah, it went into heat. So heat is the universal end of leftover energy from all metabolic, physical processes, etc. in the universe. So it gets spread out, and it's not just going in a straight line, so it drops down with distance. It's not going out in a circle, so it gets weaker with the square of the distance. No, it's going out into a sphere.
1: Huh.
0: So it drops with the cube. So at twice the distance, it's 1/8 as loud. 1/2 by 1/2 by 1/2 is 1/8.
1: Okay.
0: And so when the hammer hits this, I think, rectangular hollow section, or RHS, the steel deforms, and that launches vibrations through the air. But in the deformation, some of the energy is used up, but there's a lot left over. And so in the steel, mechanical energy is being transmitted from one atom to the next, the rate of a few kilometres a second. The way it's being transmitted is kind of like a line of people standing at a bus stop waiting to get on, and you sneak up behind them as a wicked evil person and you push the end one, and they're not expecting that, and they fall forward onto the person in front of them, and to break their fall, they push on that person and then they get back to vertical again. So the energy has been transferred from one person to the next, and then to the next and the next. But there's a little bit of a loss of energy each time, and there's also a time delay. So while sound travels in metal at several kilometres a second, in the air it's 1/3 of a kilometre.
1: Huh.
0: So the steel shakes the surrounding air, and the air molecules vibrate, and the energy gets distributed over increasingly large volumes, and so the amount of energy per unit volume decreases, plus the air absorbs some of it. It turns into heat. And then that then disappears as random thermal motion, which is just heat, and it keeps on spreading until finally it gets too low to hear with the human ear. However, if you have a very sensitive measuring machine, you can pick it up at greater distances, but then it gets buried in the background noise.
1: Huh. Okay. So that's a lot of physics there, but it does seem to make sense.
0: Mm.
1: Mm. Very good. Have you got a question for Dr. Carl? 1300 303 468. Dr. Carl Krusielnicki is here with us, as he is most Thursdays. He's a science educator, author, and host of Science with Dr. Carl podcast. I'm glad you are shooting the next few episodes or the next series of How Things Work, Dr. Carl, because we've very much enjoyed your last couple of series. So I'm looking forward to seeing what happens next. I've got a question from Ash in Bendigo. Hello, Ash.
0: Dr. Ash, welcome.
2: Good afternoon. Thank you. Yeah, I've got a question. It's been on my mind for a while. We take oil, gas, etc., out of the crust of the Earth or the outer layer. What replaces what we take out? Because we take quite a lot of it, don't we?

0: Yeah.
1: What is it replaced with? And, sorry, two-part question. Yeah. What we take out, can it affect the balance, Earth being spherical, of the rotation, etc., eventually?
0: Hmm. Yes. We have, actually, to answer your second question first, what effect does it have on the Earth? We've actually tipped the Earth on its side a little bit.
1: Mm-hmm. Yep.
0: So imagine the north and south poles of the Earth. You've got this sort of mental image, you know, the Earth spinning
1: yes.
0: away.
1: Yep. Yep.
0: And it's not a true spin. Over a period of 433 days, I think, something like that, it actually sweeps out an ellipse. So the point of the North Pole is not dead true. So it sweeps out an ellipse about 6 metres by 3 metres. And the average, that's called the Chandler Wobble, C-H-A-N-D-L-E-R, named after Seth Chandler, a scientist of the 1800s, who was able to measure that. And what you can do is keep on measuring it over the years. And we found that over time, the average of that ellipse, the central section, was moving towards the equator slowly at about 5 centimetres a year. In 2005, it chucked a lefty and started running parallel to the equator.
2: Huh.
0: And it tripled its speed. So yes, we humans have actually tipped the Earth off its axis a little bit by what we've been shifting. Now, the way we've been shifting it, sorry, just a bit of a cough there, the way we've been shifting it is not enough. The amount of stuff we've been shifting is only about 20 billion tonnes a year. But what we've been doing is shifting thousands of billions of tonnes of ice. So we've been shifting, each year we throw about 37 billion tonnes of carbon dioxide into the atmosphere. This acts like a one-way valve. It lets the heat in but not out. And ice on land melts and go to somewhere else. And so that has shifted the spin of the Earth. So that, to answer your second question, does shifting stuff around affect the spin of the Earth? Yes, it does. This is called the entering the Anthropocene. So we humans are now shifting more dirt than all of the rivers on Earth put together.
2: Wow.
0: Now, to answer the first question, what replaces it? If you're living somewhere with flat geology, and it's the same from here to there, the whole landscape just drops a bit. But if you do it in somewhere very rocky, like in Boulder, Colorado, about a mile above sea level, 5,280 feet, and you take oil out of the ground there, as you take the oil out of the ground, you get little mini earthquakes. And then you leave the earth there and do nothing with those holes for a long time, and the earthquakes stop. And you think, oh, there's these big holes in the ground. Let's pump stuff in there. And when you pump stuff in, you get little mini earthquakes again. And then when you stop pumping, the earthquakes stop. And then when you pump again, the earthquakes start up again.
2: Why? What's it doing?
0: Because there's stress fractures in the rock.
2: Huh.
0: So in the flat, even geology and geography of the deserts, it all just drops evenly. Right. The whole landscape just drops down, you know, 10 centimetres, 20 centimetres, you hardly notice it. But when you've got somewhere rocky, the rocky is all compressed, it's jagged, it's been pushed upwards, and there's all these stresses in the rocks. And when one bit shifts, it's like playing Jenga and pulling a little needle out of a house of needles or a card out of a house of cards, and you get things falling down.
2: So kind
1: of, Dr. Carl, what about, say, Bass Strait? We take gas out of Bass Strait. Does water go into that void? Or
0: I don't know what their process is. They probably don't want, it's not so much a void, as rather like a sponge. And it can compress. It's not like one big void, but rather a myriad of small voids, each of which can compress. We'd need a geologist to ring in with more knowledge than I have.
2: Oh, Ash, what a great question. Thank you very much. I'm just going to have to move on because we've got a couple more, Dr. Carl, and I would absolutely say if you are a geologist and you know the answer to that question, please give us a call on 1300 303 468. Hans is in Bendigo. Hello, Hans.
3: Oh, hello, Dr. Carl and listeners. Dr. Carl, I've got a query about water, the drinking water.
0: Mm-hmm.

0: Now, I do a lot of hiking, and I'm generally surviving without trying to fast or anything. I'm probably about half a liter of water plus food a day, probably a little bit more. But I've always been intrigued on the recommendation of drinking 2 or 3 liters of water that they recommend, how the indigenous tribes originally survived back in the, say, even pre-European Central Australia, where I don't think they would have had access to all that much water. So they would have, I'm imagining, survived on way less water than what they're recommending today. Have you pondered on that ever?
1: Yeah, so I did some driving in my four-wheel driving test driving days through various of the deserts of Australia. There's 17 of them, apparently, depending on how you count them. I've been through 15. And when you read the writings of the original white explorers, like Gibson himself, he talks about pushing his way through thigh-high grasslands in what today is just sandy desert. And what happened was that the rabbit and other animals went through there, pulled all of the vegetation out by the roots, and then died, leaving behind the deserts.
2: So we had more drinking water on hand, is that what you're saying?
1: Well, because the countryside was not as desertified as it is today. On the other hand, they also were able to survive by knowing where to get water, and they certainly would not have gone wandering if they were going to die. There's a book called by Gamage, Gamage, called The Largest Estate. And so the indigenous people spent much of their 60,000 years here when they got here first, maybe more, but we're very sure it's at least 60, of modifying the country or the countryside so it's basically a supermarket. Now, on one hand, there were different sort of tracks that people took. The men and the women could take different tracks for different purposes, and there were also just common tracks. But then also the area was like a supermarket with these vast grassy areas. And when the Europeans came to where they looked first on the bottom right-hand corner of Australia, they thought, oh my God, that looks like Wales, like South Wales. So they called it New South Wales. And there was just all these grassy areas, which is not there anymore.
2: So just to go back to Hans's question about, you're saying that because the landscape was actually different to the way we now see it, they did have access to more water. But would they have been drinking litres and 2 to 3 litres a day?
1: That I don't know. You'd have to go and ask the elders and ask of the legends. But there's a place in New South Wales called Gympie where they used to have cooking pits 2 meters deep, so they dig a hole in the ground and then line it with clay and then light fires in it. And they survived for thousands of years, and now you can still find them, but they're 2 meters above ground. 2 meters of soil has vanished in 2 centuries, and now the Gympie River, which used to be able to have ocean-going ships come all the way up, is just a bunch of creeks and ponds.
2: Dr. Hans, that is a great question. Thank you very much for that. I mean, you do get these recommendations, Dr. Carl, to have, I don't know, 8 glasses of water a day. And one of these days, I'd like you to see if you could find the science on that. Maybe you could tell us whether that is
1: No,
2: actually
1: it's
2: accurate or not.
1: wrong.
2: It's
1: It's
2: wrong,
1: totally
2: is
1: wrong.
2: it?
1: It's wrong.
2: Okay.
1: So
2: You've got 30 seconds, Dr. Carl. 30
1: drink
2: seconds.
1: until your urine is a right color. Look it up online. A pale yellow is what you want.
2: Okay, all righty. Look, we have some more questions, but we are out of time. Hopefully, you'll be back again next week.
1: Yeah, peachy keen. Catch you next week then.
2: Dr. Carl Krusielnicki, science educator, author, and host of the Science with Dr. Carl podcast. Thanks to everyone who asked your questions, and I'm sorry we couldn't get to everyone. Hopefully, we'll be able to put them on a little list and bring them back next week. Coming up after the news, 7 men have been charged today for creating trail bike tracks in the Otways. Turns out illegal land clearing is increasing right across the state, and environment advocates are pointing at cuts to staffing at both Parks Victoria and DEKA. You're going to find out more after the news.
3: Good afternoon, Nicholas Hines with ABC News. Ballarat man Lachlan Young has pleaded not guilty in court, with prosecutors accusing him of raping a 16-year-old girl in 2024. Here's court reporter Christian Silver.
4: Dressed in a charcoal-coloured suit, 24-year-old Mr Young entered the not guilty plea in front of the jury this morning. He's accused of raping a 16-year-old girl while at his neighbour's house in Sebastopol during February 2024. The court heard the teenager consented to some sexual touching, but Young forced her to have sexual intercourse against her will. She later sent him Snapchat messages accusing him of rape and questioned what his girlfriend would think about it. The jury was expected to view pre-recorded evidence from the teenager this afternoon.
3: Hundreds of Victorian students gathered in Melbourne CBD this afternoon to protest against One Nation and leader Pauline Hanson. Sasha Payne reports.
5: Students have walked out of school as part of a national rally against Pauline Hanson, who they accuse of stoking racism and attacking migrants and minorities. High school and university students are gathering in Melbourne CBD and Bendigo and in other capital cities across the country. Year 12 student Jules Arapala says students have a responsibility to resist One Nation.
6: We can recognise that the direction that she's reshaping politics in now, like, determines what our future will look like.
5: Victorian Premier Ben Carroll earlier urged students to stay in school.
3: And earlier Victorian One Nation MP Ricky Lee Tyrrell spoke out against the protest, also urging students to stay in school.
7: You have an amazing future ahead of you. Don't waste it by listening to one group of people. Be critical, do your research and think about your future.
3: Whistleblower David McBride has thanked his family and supporters and the Federal Attorney General for granting him parole. The former military lawyer was convicted in 2024 of stealing top secret defence material, which led to the ABC's Afghan Files investigation that revealed allegations of illegal killings by Australian soldiers in Afghanistan. McBride became eligible for parole today and spoke to the media after walking free from Canberra's jail.
8: I'm very happy to be out. It's a beautiful day to be free. And I thank all my supporters. I thank the Attorney General for granting me parole. And I'll make a longer statement later. I'm just happy to be here with my wonderful family.
3: A senior conservation biologist has called the latest federal government move on H5 bird flu disappointing. With numbers of cases rising in wild bird populations across the country, the federal government says it'll no longer report individual detections of the virus, with reporting now based on events. John Wojnarowski is an adjunct professor at Charles Darwin University and says detailed information is critical for researchers like him to track the virus and put forward solutions. He says, though, there are some reasons for optimism.
9: Bird flu hasn't caused extinctions anywhere else in the world to date, so that gives us a bit of cause for optimism that it won't in Australia. We can't know that for sure because the Australian biodiversity is unlike that of anywhere else, so it's difficult to take lessons from what's happened elsewhere in the world.
3: Polls have officially opened in the Clacton-on-Sea by-election in southeast England, where Reform UK leader Nigel Farage is recontesting his seat. He resigned from Parliament last month amid a probe into political donations he received before he was elected. No major parties are running, though. Instead, the Brexit architect is facing a so-called intergalactic space warrior dressed as a rubbish bin, as well as an Australian software engineer and 31 other candidates. If Mr Farage wins and returns to Parliament, the investigation into donations he received will resume. And in sport news, Suns coach Damien Hardwick has confirmed Gold Coast has launched a bid to lure Collingwood legend Scott Pendlebury to Queensland. The 38-year-old is off contract and the Pies are keen for him to finish as a one-club man. But the Suns have expressed interest in bringing his 440 games of AFL experience to the club next year. And Hardwick says he's keen to have Pendlebury in the team.
10: We won't go into specifics, but we're like every other club. We want to get better next year and we'll do anything in our means to get that to happen. Taking Scott out of it, I think any player that can add from an on-field perspective, leadership, those sort of things is incredibly important to football clubs, and we want to get better, and the only way to do that is to bring other people to your football club.
3: And to the weather across Victoria, a few isolated showers on and south of the ranges, with the chance of some isolated light showers about the northern plains as well. Tomorrow, a cool to mild day for the state, with some isolated showers mostly on and south of the ranges again. In Melbourne, a possible light shower sticking around this afternoon. Tomorrow, a shower or two expected, most likely from the late morning with a top of 16. Cloudy on Saturday. Right now, it's 15 degrees.
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2: G'day, g'day. Seven men have been charged today for creating trail bike tracks in the Otways. Turns out illegal land clearing is on the rise right across the state in parks, and environment advocates say cuts to staffing at both Parks Victoria and

0: 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Have your say.
1: Call 1300 303 468.
2: Brendan in Bendigo, you have an idea for how to make some new friends.
3: Hi, Prue. Yes, I was going to text, but I ended up calling. Don't ask why. Anyway, I listened to Marnie before.
2: Yeah.
3: Coming from a different town to a new town. And my suggestion would be either get a dog or borrow the neighbour's dog and take it for a morning stroll.
2: Do you know, I think that is such a great idea. I'm actually a little bit jealous of the dog owners on my street because they get to go to the park and they always stand around and have a really nice chat. And sometimes they stand at the bottom of my driveway and have a little chat. And I don't have a dog, so I feel like I can't join them. But I think it's a great idea.
3: Yeah, because it's amazing. I take my sister's dog and I go for a walk with my sister and the dog in the morning. And it's amazing how many people will stop because the dogs break the ice. They walk up and say hello to each other. And you just stop and chat. And it's some of the people you meet, you'd look at them and you wouldn't think. Sometimes you'd go, oh, they don't look friendly, the people. But they're as friendly as anything. Most people that own dogs are as friendly as anything, the dogs. And people just want to chat and they're just happy to talk about their dog.
2: I love that, Brendan. Thank you very much for that suggestion because it's, you know, it's a bit more informal than joining a particular club, although that can work too. But if you've had to do it, if you've been in that position, what actually worked for you? Often it can be the case, I think, that, you know, if you're sporty, you might join a sporting club. But if you're not a sporty person, there can be quite few places, particularly in regional areas, where you can meet people. You might like to go to your local watering hole, or it might not be your scene. So where do you go? 1300 303 468.
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2: Now, something that happened yesterday, coercive control will soon be a criminal offence in Victoria. The Premier, Ben Carroll, introduced legislation on Tuesday, bringing Victoria into line with Queensland and New South Wales on this score. Victim survivors had campaigned nationally for the offence following the murder of Queensland woman Hannah Clark and her three children. A conviction would carry a maximum sentence of 7 years in prison. Pip Ray is with us. Pip is a survivor strategist and former police officer with over 30 years of experience in women's safety and complex investigations, focusing on financial and economic abuse and gendered violence. Hi there, Pip.
6: Hello.
2: So the term coercive control, I think a lot of us have heard it, but can you just quickly take us through some of the behaviour that it covers?
6: Yeah, I think where I'd like to start is that it covers off on what we would see as conditioning and normalised behaviour that is actually reducing the autonomy or the decision-making or isolating somebody from what they would naturally and normally do. And that's how I try to explain it to clients that get referred to me. So quite often, you wouldn't think twice about tapping your card or spending money or buying a pair of shoes. Whereas if you have to start seeking permission, or if you're not able to contact your girlfriends or things are made difficult for you to make those decisions that you would naturally make, you'll find that there is a lot of conditioning, which is actually the coercion. So there's some sort of fear or interference in their day-to-day lives.
2: Okay, so this is soon to be a criminal offence here in Victoria. Do you think that legislation is the right move for this?
6: Listen, I do think that there has to be legislation, and we've had it here in New South Wales now for a couple of years. On speaking to our Attorney General a couple of years ago, he did say that it's designed to deter the behaviour. Mm. So we actually don't want to see people getting arrested and charged for these offences. And there are more appropriate offences as well for some behaviours that we see. So really it's a legislation's probably necessary to bring awareness around the types of coercive behaviours that we see that are abusive, that, interfere with the quality of life that people want to have. But I don't want to be seeing

0: charges, and I just don't think that the police are the answer in this space.
1: Is it hard to prove,
0: fix the problem,
1: Pip?
0: Well, it's not hard for me to prove, and I investigate it all the time.
1: Yeah.
0: But what it is hard is to help people who are in that incident-based law enforcement space to see it as an ongoing behaviour that's repeated in different forms and formats. And we know that there's around 500 different types of behaviours that can be counted as coercive control. But really, you've got to have the indicators that say, yes, it is, or no, it's not likely to be, you know, having an impact or causing some level of harm. And so while we're looking at that sort of broad spectrum, it really comes down to the willingness of a lot of people to recognise it in themselves and how they do it. So as a police officer, I'm trained in coercive control. I was able to make people stop on the road and tell people to move off the road if I had to, or stop in the street so that we could search them. So there is got to be an understanding as to the power and control dynamic in that relationship.
1: We have heard from some advocacy groups for victim survivors that they are concerned this legislation might actually create a false sense of security for some, that it won't actually be enough to stop violence at its root before it happens. Do you think that those concerns are valid?
0: Definitely, definitely. I think if we're waiting for a threshold where the police are involved, we're too late. We need to be getting in a lot earlier. And we've got, you know, thousands of DV service workers across Australia that are doing all the work in that safety space, in the safety planning, and making sure that, you know, our women, children and men and communities, you know, that are subjected to this are being safe. But it's the lack of action on the other end in terms of holding them accountable or having effective strategies to intervene. And that's what's required. So a lot of that stuff is civil space, you know, it's having agreements and having consent. But for some people, it escalates quite quickly and it's very unpredictable.
1: The Premier also announced they're going to take good character references off the table so perpetrators can't use their reputation and friends to get less jail time. Do you think that's a good thing?
0: We're 100 years too late on that, I'm going to say. Yes, definitely.
1: Okay, so that's a good move in your... Just straight out, Pip, no reservations at all there. Yeah.
0: No reservations, no. It doesn't come into it. Who you are and showing up in that moment is who you are. That's what you're capable of doing, and I think that's what we know with coercive control, is that we get reports months later, but we know the threshold of where those perpetrators will take their victims to.
1: Do you... So somebody might be listening to this. Do you have advice for somebody who maybe suspects a family member or somebody they know is a victim of coercive control? I mean, it can be kind of hard to put your finger on sometimes, and sometimes it feels like it's pretty obvious. Do you have advice for them about how to proceed, what to do?
0: Definitely. The first thing I would do is get in touch with a DV service. They are the ones that wrap around not only just the person who's been subjected to it, but it's the whole family. Like, it's about looking after the children, looking after the extended family that, you know, might be affected as well, who haven't heard or they might be isolated from. And then they can also give you some advice around the conversations, because quite often a lot of our victim survivors do not realise that they are being coercively controlled.
1: So for them, they kind of need to be able to see it from a different perspective.
0: Yeah, they need that sort of unpacking, ask some sensitive questions and having those really hard conversations about, you know, is this the way that you really wanted to live your life? Are you free to make decisions and choices that, you know, and participate in things freely? Because a lot of that comes down to that tethering, you know, it's the conditional agreements that we make with our partners to sort of get things done, and that's very manipulative. So when there's not that level of respect and there's a power and control imbalance, you're going to have one person who is always going to be, you know, overridden, and, you know, it's their priority. Whatever their priority is has to be the person that they're with's priority as well.
1: Pip, really good to get your thoughts on this today. Thank you so much.
0: Congratulations, Victoria.
1: Thank you. Pip Ray is a survivor strategist, a former police officer. So, as I say, this legislation has been put into Parliament this week to make coercive control a criminal offence in Victoria. It's 4:15.
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2: On ways to meet people when you change towns or you move to a different neighbourhood, our producer Marnie, she's in that situation at the moment. She says, I just want to find my people, and it's proving a bit tricky. So we are loving your suggestions. We've had get a dog or borrow a dog, because you know dog people are always very friendly. Thank you very much for that. And then we've got this offer and help offer to help in the running of a running club, even if you don't want to run. And then Jody also backs that up by saying joining Park Run is great for meeting people. There's a few around the place. Walkers are welcome, and you can even volunteer in a variety of roles. Jody and Alan, spot on. Those running clubs are really, really welcoming environments. I've been to a couple myself in Ballarat where I live, and they're always really great fun. 1300 303 468. Can you add some suggestions? Marnie's writing them all down as we speak, so she can maybe get out there and find her crowd. You can text 0467 842 722. A little later on, we're actually going to be talking about this more broadly too, and for men as well. Because in regional locations, if you're not into sport and maybe you don't really want to hang out at the local watering hole, it's not your scene, it can actually be kind of tricky to find your place. Well, we're going to talk to somebody who is concerned about that, but has, well, a type of solution for it. That's coming up a little bit later on. And very shortly, as I've been saying, seven men have been charged today for creating trail bike tracks in the Otways. Illegally, they have been charged for that. Turns out this sort of thing is increasing right across the state. Environment advocates say cuts to staffing at both Parks Victoria and DECA is making the problem worse. We're going to chat to them very shortly. Have you seen that on your strolls or rambles or bike rides? Are you seeing new tracks just starting in different places? Give me a call, 1300 303 468.

0: people, yeah. Love of the common people. You're on ABC Victoria. Coming up a little later, we are going to take a look at the bigger picture. Your friend of mine, our world politics expert, Damien Kingsbury, he's been away, he's been at large, but he will be joining us for the first time in a few weeks to talk through a bit of an update on the Ukraine war and why Ukraine is targeting effectively Russia's version of Amazon. What is that strategy all about? He'll take us through it very shortly. I've been asking you today about how do you meet people when you move towns and you don't know anyone. Maybe you're not really sporty, so you don't necessarily want to join a sporting club. What do you do? How do you meet people? Yvonne is in Bendigo. Hello, Yvonne. Oh, I'm having a bit of trouble picking up Yvonne. Let's see if I can grab her. Here we go. Ah, that's better. Hello, Yvonne.
1: Hello, how are you? I was thinking that my ABC Listen app had dropped out yet again.
0: No, it was absolutely user error here, Yvonne. I'm very sorry about that.
1: That's all right.
0: Tell me about
1: a whole lot of new telephone numbers for the ABC for a start.
0: Oh, yes. Look, I have heard some people gripe about that lately, Yvonne, so I totally commiserate.
1: I'm not griping. Just saying it's, you know, you use your mind. My comment is it depends on your age group. Okay. You've got school-age children, you're right. You've got all the school connections, sporting, etc. I moved 50, 65, 75, and now 80. 80 is the hardest.
0: Okay. Tell me about moving in your 80s, Yvonne.
1: Oh, moved from Warrigal, and I'd been there 8 years, and it had taken me – I'm pretty much an extrovert It had taken me probably 5 years, and that's another thing. You don't expect it to happen overnight.
0: Yep.
1: I was in a walking club. I was in a Probus group. I was involved in a local community hub. I came up here to Bendigo. Love it. Absolutely adore it. Miss my friends terribly, but very, very hard to get in. Again, I've joined a Probus group. I joined a working group. Now, it doesn't matter whether it's a small walking group, six ladies as we do, or I have done, but I've had an unwell period that I haven't been able to walk.
0: Yeah.
1: And, of course, when you're in your 80s, your health becomes a problem then, or rather the mobility of certain appendages called legs.
0: Okay. Yeah, so, I mean, you have some limitations potentially, yeah?
1: I'm afraid you've got to say... You've got to project yourself and not expect it to happen. I've been here 3 years this month, and I was just thinking, I had a Probus group luncheon out at the Farmer's Arms, which was fabulous today, and I thought, yes, there's more than four people that I know. Those four original people came from the church that I joined.
0: Yeah, right.
1: So you've got to sort of really...
0: You've got to put yourself out there, don't you?
1: I'm just going to enjoy and take things easy.
0: Yeah.
1: No, you're not. You've got to get out there and project yourself and project yourself, but find someone. I'm a plantaholic.
0: Ah, right. So finding people who love your plants, gardening groups, that sort of stuff.
1: I'm passionate.
0: Very good. Yvonne, thank you very much.
1: And your dog is your other thing because people talk to you and your dog in the garden.
0: Yeah. Brendan from Bendigo as well rang in to say he borrows his sister's dog and that has worked very well for him. Thank you so much. I mean, that is extraordinary that you've moved in your 50s, 60s, 70s and 80s to sort of starting all over again. But Yvonne does sound like the sort of person who you couldn't help but like once you meet her. 1300 303 468. Frances is in Wodonga. Hello, Frances.
2: Hello, Prue. How are you?
0: I'm good. Tell me about how you met new people.
2: Well, I moved back to the area after about 5 years living in the Northern Territory. And while I was up there with a bunch of friends, we started a cookbook club. And so I thought another way to meet people was to create a cookbook club. So I knew maybe one or two other people. And then I mentioned to these friends, is this something that you would like to do? And they said, heck yes. And then I said, well, ask other people. So, yeah.
0: Can I ask? I'm sorry, I don't understand. What is a cookbook club?
2: So, think of a book club, but instead of books like novels, use cookbooks. So what we do, that you can do it in a few different ways. And, I've heard of different ways of doing it, but the way we do it is we choose a cookbook and then we... just share the cookbook around and people decide what they're going to cook, and it goes from there. And then another way that you can do it is you can decide on a cuisine. So I've actually, you know, kind of, I've got two cookbook clubs now. So there's one that's in Beechworth, yeah, and there's one that I've got with a bunch of friends in Wodonga. And the Beechworth one has now actually branched out and become a community cookbook club. So we had our first gathering back in June, and there was lots and lots of people from all over Beechworth and surrounds. And
0: just, love this idea, because not only is it kind of all sharing the cookbook and you all get to kind of talk about the recipes, you actually get to eat together.
2: Yes, it's the best part. And Yvonne said about, you know, if you've got kids of school age, I'm a child-free woman, and sometimes that can be really hard because a lot of people my age are in the throes of parenting, and yes, so that necessarily changes how you socialise. But a lot of people my age who have children also really love cooking and food, and so if they're able to get away from, you know, being a parent for an afternoon and, you know, we sit around and eat food and drink wine and, you know, have great conversations.
0: So amen to that, Frances. Every now and then it's a good thing to do. Stay on the line. We want to get some more details about your wonderful cookbook club. I have never heard of this before, but I heartily endorse it. Well, 300-303-468. Marnie has just, you know, a huge list of ways to meet new people in her new location. Thank you very much. You can keep your suggestions coming through if you'd like. I do want to get to this story, though, because if you're out in your local state or national park, I wonder if you have ever seen unofficial trails start to pop up. Well, in news today, Victoria's conservation regulator has charged seven men for allegedly constructing illegal bike trails through the Great Otway National Park. Now, they have alleged that this group made paths and structures in the landscape by drilling into rock and clearing trees. And they've been charged with damaging native vegetation and wildlife habitat, and also unlawfully using a vehicle on public land. So how big a problem is this? Jordan Crooks is a parks protection campaigner with the Victorian National Parks Association. G'day, Jordan.
3: G'day, thanks for having me.
0: Do you see this a lot?
3: Unfortunately, across the whole state, and it's really causing quite a mess in a lot of the national parks.
0: So talk me through the kind of level that you see. I mean, this sounds like this alleged behaviour sounds pretty significant, but are you seeing a kind of range?
3: Yeah, it ranges from kids, you know, having a little bit of fun, doing a little bit of minor damage, to folks with, you know, electric chainsaws going out at night, illegally clearing bush in national parks and conservation reserves. From, like, we estimate about 120 kilometres of illegal tracks in the Bendigo National Park, about the same in the Dandenong Ranges National Park. The park rangers just can't keep up with the amount of clearing that's going on. It's really quite sad.
0: Are you surprised to see these charges today?
3: It's good to see. I'm not surprised. It's about time someone got caught. There's that much of it going on. It's a really good thing to see. But, like, this is the tip of the iceberg.
0: How hard is it to police?
3: Very hard. Very hard. You've got to be there when they're actually doing the work or catch them in the act. And we've got less park rangers and less wildlife officers than we've ever had. So on terrible budgets and terrible pay. So, yeah, we're really pushing it uphill when it comes to trying to stop these terrible practices in our parks.
0: How many less do we have? Is it just a few?
3: So if we went through the numbers of full-time equivalent staff in Parks Victoria in 1997 when they started, it was about 950 or so. And right now, as it stands, it's about 805. Okay. So quite a lot.
0: What about DECA, who manage state parks?
3: DECA, again, was it earlier this year? 350 DECA folks were sacked across Victoria, including lots of biodiversity protection.

0: kitchen staff. So Victoria's really becoming not the place to be if you're a native animal or want to look after national parks.
1: So what is the problem with it? I mean, I mean obviously I know that it is, you're not allowed to do it, but what are the kind of knock-on effects of this sort of thing happening?
0: So it is land clearing, like it is cl like clearing native vegetation, chopping down trees, grinding into rocks, removing soil. It damages indigenous cultural sites as well that aren't seen with the bare eye as well. But it increases erosion, increases the spread of pathogens like Phytophthora, which kills our banksias and our gum trees. And that, like, there's a lot of flow-on effects, almost more than you could list.
1: What do you think needs to be done?
0: We need to better fund our national parks. Over 50 million people visit them every year, so they're already under a lot of pressure. We need more park rangers on the ground. And we say 1% of the state budget should go to looking after our national parks, because right now it's about 0.03% or less.
1: Okay. Just onto another thing, Jordan. The government has just passed its. Well, I would say it's a controversial bill in some sectors to merge vi the Victorian Fisheries Authority and the Game Management Authority. They're now under one banner called the Outdoor Recreation Victoria, or ORV. What do you make of that today?
0: Very disappointing, particularly when the Premier said that he wasn't the previous two Premiers, but he's still continuing with their weird policy gallivants into doing whatever the gun lobby tells them to do. So in that respect, it's a worry. It's a worry for bushwalkers and other folks wanting to visit our parks and reserves as well, that there's going to be a push for more guns and more shooting in areas that there currently isn't.
1: I mean, they're calling this a win for less bureaucracy, though. So, sort of bringing those authorities that they say sort of naturally work together under that one authority. You don't agree?
0: Well, yeah, it's a weird one. Half the fisheries officers were sacked a few years ago, so we've got less fisheries officers. And really, if we stopped protecting feral deer and we got rid of duck shooting, we wouldn't really need the Game Management Authority at all.
1: Jordan, good to catch up with you today. Thank you very much.
0: Thank you. Thanks for having me.
1: Jordan Crooks is the Parks Protection Campaigner at the Victorian National Parks Association. We were just talking about some of these illegal tracks, 120 km of illegal tracks just in the Bendigo Parks area themselves. He is saying it is an increasing problem. Just on the ORV that did pass this morning, I noted that the Sporting Shooters Association of Victoria have welcomed that. They say for hunters it moves things forward and the new authority will be able to promote sustainable game hunting, helping grow the significant social and economic benefits hunting delivers, especially in regional Victoria. 25 minutes to five here on ABC Statewide Drive. Just a couple of texts on your illegal tracks. Gordon says, in the Otways, so this is the referring to the charges that were laid today, was in that area recently and I didn't see any parks people over several days of walking. The signs look tired. There's a lot of visitors going there, but there's a mishmash of national park, state park, logging and farmland. It looks very uncoordinated and could do with a lot of focus on protecting waterways, which have runoff going into streams that go through the national parks. And then I've got this as well. Somebody saying mountain bike riders illegally removed native vegetation to make tracks on the west and northern slopes of the Dandenong Ranges National Park. So people definitely seeing some of these things in their patch. Have you seen it when you've been out in national or state parks? Give me a call, 1300 303 468. You can text 0467 842 722. We're going to take a look at the bigger picture with our world politics expert very shortly. An update on the Ukraine war. Why is Ukraine targeting Russia's version of Amazon? It's an interesting strategy. We'll find out more about that. Let's find out what's happening on the roads first, though, with Transport Victoria.
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3: 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It's Caroline Ferguson for

0: R-Sport Victoria, we've still got a lot of road closures and change conditions across the state following the heavy rainfall earlier this week. Head to the Vic Traffic and Vic Emergency websites before you set off on your trip. Heading up to the northeast of the state, first of all, due to flooding at Arcadia, Union Road's out of action between Travarcus and Central Kyala Roads. And at Myrtleford, Buffalo River Road also has closures between King Street and Lewis Avenue. That's due to the flooding of Happy Valley Creek. We've still got a lot of road closures through Numurkah. That's due to road damage, including Trengrove Street, Coxon Avenue, and Exhibition Street. And at Caniambo, Martin's Road is also underwater. You can't get through between Martin and Cemetery Road. And also several sets of roads closed throughout Mungerat, including Pinkerton Crescent, Dale Street and Stamps Lane. But you'll get a delay-free drive on the Hume Freeway from Wallan through Seymour, Eurora and Violettown, and no major delays heading through Glen Rowan all the way up to the New South Wales border at Albury-Wodonga. To the east, emergency works have been underway at Inverloch on Cape Patterson-Inverloch Road. One lane's closed westbound, about 6 kilometres on the southern side of Toorak Road, but no major hold-ups on the Princess Highway. It's moving well through Warragul, Trafalgar, Morwell and all the way through to Sale. Up north at Donald South Road has been closed between Aiken Avenue and Donald Stawell Road. That's due to flooding. And also change conditions on the Wimmera Highway near Morong between Cooper Road and Cemetery Road. And if you're making your way up the Calder Highway, it's moving well through Wedderburn, Witchy Proof, Redcliffs and up to Mildura. To the southwest, no major delays either on the Princess Highway. A good one out of Geelong through Winchelsea, Colac and out towards Warrnambool. To the western part of the state, if you're heading through Maryborough, be mindful of change conditions on Maryborough St Arnold Road between Phelan and Norwood Roads due to the recent heavy rainfall. And just south of Clunes, Anderson Road has also been closed northbound for a stretch after Torello Road. But an incident-free drive on the Western Highway is travelling well from Ballarat through Stawell, Horsham and Neil through to the South Australian border. And from V-Line, a mix of buses and coaches are replacing trains between Southern Cross, Ballarat, Ararat and Maryborough due to the level crossing removal works that are currently underway in Melton. And tomorrow there'll be changes to buses and coaches between Caroline Springs, Ballarat, Ararat and Maryborough. Grab the temporary timetable from the Transport Victoria website before you head off to your station. You can report any problems by giving the statewide drive team a call on 1300 303 468 or safely text 0467 842 722.
1: Thank you very much, Caroline. I will just let you know too, we have had notification that the Premier, we've been marking the days since the Premier became the new Premier and when he would speak to regional Victoria. Well, that day is nearly here. The Premier has committed to speak to the morning show with Nick Healy. He will be on from 10 o'clock tomorrow. So if you would like to tune in and hear about regional issues being discussed with the current Premier, Ben Carroll, make sure you tune in tomorrow morning from 10, right where you are right now, and Nick Healy will be having that conversation then. We are going to talk world events next.

0: Leo Sayer. More than I can say. You're on ABC Victoria. Great to have your company. Let's take a look at the bigger picture with Professor Damien Kingsbury, world politics expert and Professor Emeritus at Deakin University. And it has been a few weeks, Damien, so it's very good to talk with you.
1: Good to be back.
0: Right, let's go to Ukraine. Well, we've been talking a lot about the conflict in the Middle East, but for, you know, the conflict in Ukraine has been ongoing all of that time. And I noted that Ukraine has been sending drones into Russian territory specifically to target their version of Amazon, so a kind of a warehouse retailer. What's going on there?
1: Yeah, so Ukraine has been sending drones in to target warehouses owned by Wildberry, which, as you say, is the Russian version of Amazon. Particularly since the war started, access to Western goods, you know, via Amazon has been basically shut down. And Wildberries has essentially taken its place, and it does have a very large warehouse network. So there's a couple of reasons why these warehouses are being targeted, one of which is they do actually stock military supplies. So things like bulletproof vests, parts for drones, for Russian drones, cameras, things like that, microcontrollers, battlefield medicine. And that's one way that Ukraine can actually damage Russia's military infrastructure. So that's one reason. Another reason is that the warehouses are the largest warehouses in Russia, and from time to time the Russian military actually does use them for storing military equipment in, particularly those which are closer to the front line. So that's also a reason why these warehouses are being targeted. And the third reason, interestingly, is that the warehouses, or this company Wildberry, has a policy which says that basically if its warehouses are damaged by war, then there's no insurance, that there's no basically claim to goods. And apparently a very significant proportion of goods have been destroyed, and Russian consumers are really angry, and they're blaming Vladimir Putin. So this is a psychological aspect to the war, not going to really change things on the battlefront, but the more pressure that Vladimir Putin is put under at home, the more he's going to find it difficult to continue to prosecute what is already a marginally popular war in the first place. I mean, a lot of Russian soldiers have been killed. Conscription is very unpopular in Russia now. And I think Russians are starting to ask themselves why they're being dragged along through this conflict now, which really doesn't have any end in sight.
0: The state-run media, though, does run the Kremlin's line about why this war is necessary in their view. But this is really interesting, isn't it? Because it's actually targeting consumers. It's

0: That whole, it's the economy, stupid. It's, you know, if you target people's hip pockets, they actually sit up and listen because they're not going to see objective reporting on the war in Ukraine. But this is something completely different.
1: It is. And you've got to keep in mind, too, that Ukrainian drone strikes have also targeted Russia's other aspects of Russia's infrastructure, in particular its capacity to produce fuel, petrol. And that's impacting on the Russian war effort, but it's also impacting on Russian consumers. So there's actually a fuel shortage in Russia, a very significant fuel shortage in Russia. There's fuel rationing, fuel scarcity, and prices have gone up. And again, this is another way in which Russian citizens are seeing the very direct impact of the war hitting home, that this is something that's not happening in a distant place. This is something that's happening, it's being brought back and happening in their own homes, not in their own homes as such, but very close to home.
0: Professor Damien Kingsbury is with us. He is our world politics expert. More broadly, I mean, this war has dragged on and on. Russia is becoming ever more friendless. What do you think is going to be the outcome, and do you think it could end anytime soon?
1: Yeah, look, I can't really see it ending anytime soon. As you say, it's dragging on and certainly costing Russia. I mean, it's really seriously damaging the Russian economy. You know, there's sanctions. Russia's lost a huge amount of trade. It is hugely, hugely problematic for Russia to continue this war. It's enormously expensive in financial terms, but it's also, you know, it's killed tens, probably now hundreds of thousands of young Russian men, and that does start to hit home amongst ordinary Russians. I mean, they know this is happening. There's no way of disguising this. And, you know, this war really doesn't have an end in sight, and Russia's not winning it. I mean, Ukraine is now on the front foot. It's reclaimed some territory. It's trench warfare, so reclaiming territory has been very slow and limited. But it's certainly not losing territory, so it's not in a losing position, if you like. It's got the advantage, the battlefield advantage, and whilst that doesn't mean it can win in a direct military sense, it means that it's holding its own very successfully, and it really has adapted, for example, to the limitations that have been imposed on Ukraine by the United States. You know, the reduction in military supplies, the reduction in particular in defensive equipment for shooting down rockets and drones, the aircraft. Ukraine's gotten around this, and it's actually developed its own homemade defensive networks, which are now proving to be very successful. And of course, the European Union has largely locked itself in behind Ukraine in this war too, which I think is something that didn't initially happen in quite such a forthright manner earlier in the conflict. So there's no end in sight. I think Vladimir Putin really can't back out of this now without some sort of face-saving victory. To say, look, this was all a terrible mistake, I think we'll just call it off. He would have to leave office. And there's frankly not too many places he could go. So it would really mean a dismantling of the whole political edifice that he's established in his over now 20 years in office.
0: It'll be so fascinating to see what happens there, whether there is some sort of uprising from within. I know there's been lots of rumours of that, but so far that certainly hasn't happened. But, yeah, as you mentioned, has been dragging on with no end in sight. To something else now, and for people who are familiar with US politics, Caroline Leavitt has become a pretty familiar face in the last sort of 2 years or so of the Trump presidency. She's the press secretary or White House spokesperson. She was actually the youngest person to ever hold that office, and she has announced that she's going to be leaving that role, and it's only really 3 months out from the very crucial midterm elections.
1: Yeah, that's an interesting one. And look, and she said she's leaving for family reasons. And when people in the political sphere say they're leaving their job for family reasons, you can usually read into that something's gone disastrously wrong elsewhere. And this is a bit of a fig leaf. In her case, though, she did have a baby, I think about 3 months ago,
0: yep.
1: 4 months ago. And she has said genuinely that

0: he wants to spend more time being a mother. And it does look like that's actually quite sincere. And Donald Trump has said that she'll stay on as an advisor. She's very much part of the MAGA, you know, the Make America Great Again architecture of American politics. So I think this is one of the rare cases where leaving for family reasons is actually what you see is what you get. But it's going to hurt Donald Trump because she's been remarkably effective in combating and limiting the media. She's certainly been very controlling. She's essentially isolated media that hasn't been supportive of or friendly towards the White House. Even over things like media organizations that have refused to call the Gulf of Mexico the Gulf of America. I mean, she barred them from press conferences. So, you know, she's one of the gang. She's one of the team. And her loss will be, I think, significant. She'll be a hard one to replace. But having said that, ultimately, nobody is irreplaceable. It'll just be a question of whether the person who takes her job is as effective as she is. Yeah. And nobody at this stage has been identified as taking her job. So she's got another couple of weeks to go before she bails out. So it'll be interesting to see who they put in to replace her to take the Republicans, or at least the presidential office aspect of the Republicans, through to the midterm elections as you noted.
1: Yeah, well, I'm really hoping that we can cover off on that, because as we get a little closer, there are some very interesting things playing out in the lead up to those elections. But we'll have to leave that for another time. I'm so glad you're back, Damien. Thank you so much.
0: Yeah, great to be back. Good to be with you again. Thank you.
1: Professor Damien Kingsbury is our world politics expert, our resident world politics expert here on The Drive Show. He keeps a very close eye on what's happening outside of this country. He's a professor emeritus at Deakin University. It's 7 minutes to five.
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1: We've got plenty more to come here on the program. Don't go anywhere. After the news, a scathing report has just been released by the Telecommunications Industry Ombudsman. You might have heard her speaking on Mornings with Nick Healy. And it's really confirming something most of us already knew, that regional, rural and a remote Australia are being left behind by our phone services. But what would actually fix it? We're going to chat to somebody after the news. So do stay tuned to hear all about that. Let's find out what's happening in the weather. Approaching the weekend, Tom Anderson, senior forecaster at the Weather Bureau. How is it looking?
4: G'day, Prue. Yeah, it's looking like we'll have a relatively nice weekend. We're still going to have a day or two of this sort of gloomy cloud cover that we've had across most of the state. We've had some sunshine in parts of Gippsland today, especially East Gippsland. So we saw the temperatures at Mallacoota and Bairnsdale getting up to 17 degrees. Elsewhere across the state, it was more like 14 or 15 degrees with the maximum temperatures today. Pretty light in terms of the rainfall, and that'll be on an easing trend as well. So tomorrow we might see a light shower or two about some parts of the Divide and then the south coast of Gippsland as well as the southwest coast, but this will be a real easing trend into the weekend, where we'll have lighter winds coming as well as a bit more gaps in the clouds. So we are looking at those maximum temperatures over the weekend to be the mid to high teens, and then also looking for the temperature to be increased even further into the new week.
1: Okay, all right. Well, we'll keep an eye on that, Tom. Did you mention any of those flood watches? Because I note that there are still some current.
4: No, I didn't, Prue, but that's a good point. We do have currently five rivers in a moderate flooding level and a few more in the minor. Overall, we are on a receding trend with the rivers, but we are still expecting some of the rivers to stay above the minor flooding level into the weekend. But, without much rainfall over the last day or two and no real rainfall forecast over the next few days, we're going to see these flooding conditions easing, which is good.
1: Good. Tom, thank you so much. Tom Anderson is our senior forecaster on duty at the Bureau.

0: About 4 minutes to the next news. Just coming back to some of your comments about the illegal tracks that the Victorian National Parks Association says it is seeing increasingly in national parks and state parks. This is where people come in and they make bike tracks or trail bike tracks or other types of structures sometimes illegally in parks. It's very hard to police, as you can probably imagine. Just a couple of your thoughts on that. Trevor, and we also talked about the fact that the government passed its legislation to merge the fisheries and the Game Management Association, or Game Management Authority rather, into a new organisation called the called Outdoor Victoria. Trevor says the creation of OVR was a more desperate act rooted in budgets and financial mismanagement. He says Victorians can't have pristine nature reserves and clean rivers. However, they can have fantastic tunnels in Melbourne. James says we need to provide areas for recreational vehicles, push bikes and horses. As an owner, I have actually allowed young people in the area to create a track on my land to help keep them out of nearby national parks. That is interesting, James. And Wayne also says that, yes, there are people who are doing the wrong thing, but he doesn't think it's surprising that people are going against the rules when he sees more places being closed to people who want to enjoy the bush. If an area was given to them in each of the parks and forests, this type of thing wouldn't happen. Wayne, thank you very much for that. Warwick also just echoing some of Wayne's thoughts here too, saying, but wanting to talk about the park rangers, says he doesn't see them very often. And if he does, he doesn't see them working very much. He says, I struggle to believe if any of these employees are passionate about the bush like they should be, it's a concern. So thank you all for your thoughts on that. I know it's one of those issues that we will return to. It's a couple of minutes before 5 o'clock here on ABC Statewide Drive. The other thing we've been talking about is how to meet people. Now, before six, we are going to speak to a bloke in Hamilton who started a book club with a twist. Meeting new people and creating better connections in his community are all a big part of the appeal. So how do you make friends, meet new people in your town? Earlier, Frances from Wodonga told us about the two cookbook clubs she started, one in Wodonga and one in Beechworth. Here's why she loves it.
1: I'm a child-free woman, and sometimes that can be really hard because a lot of people my age are in the throes of parenting, and yes, so that necessarily changes how you socialise. But a lot of people my age who have children also really love cooking and food. And so if they're able to get away from, you know, being a parent for an afternoon and, you know, we sit around and eat food and drink wine and, you know, have great conversations.
0: So amen to that, Frances. Every now and then it's a good thing to do. So, look, how did you make friends? I'd love to hear from you, particularly if you moved from place to place. If you moved to towns, it can be a bit lonely sometimes to find your tribe. So let me know. You can text 0467 842 722. You can call us 1300 303 468. Maybe you found a novel way to do it, like Frances and her cookbook clubs. I just love that idea. Let's see if I could steal it. You are listening to ABC Victoria. Don't go anywhere, because even though we've got a news bulletin coming up, we will be back after that to talk about telecommunications and this new report that, surprise, surprise, tells us regional and rural people are being left behind. It's 5 o'clock.
2: Good afternoon, Nicholas Hines with ABC News. A former jihadist who's appeared at the Royal Commission on Anti-Semitism has questioned the effectiveness of Australia's approach to countering violent extremism. Gavin Coote reports.
3: The inquiry has been examining the role of government-led programs aimed at young people at risk of being radicalised. But Mubeen Sheikh, a former Salafi jihadist, says de-radicalisation efforts need to be community-led.
4: What government agency employee is going to go down the theological rabbit hole with a young juvenile who thinks what he thinks?
3: The former Islamist gave evidence at the commission about his pathway out of extremism, which saw him become a counter-terrorism operative in Canada and later a de-radicalisation counsellor.
2: Detectives investigating a death in Melbourne's north last month have charged a man with murder. Police found a 40-year-old man injured outside a house along a residential street in Broadmeadows last month. He died at the scene. A 23-year-old man, who's currently in custody for unrelated matters, has today been charged with murder, and he'll face the Melbourne Magistrates Court next week. A Victorian court has heard how a teenage girl accused Ballarat man Lachlan Young of rape in a series of Snapchat messages 2 years ago. Here's court reporter Christian Silver.
5: Prosecutors told the county court the 16-year-old was forced to have sexual intercourse against her will by Mr. Young in Sebastopol 2 years ago. She later sent him Snapchat messages accusing him of rape and asked what his girlfriend would think about it. 2 months after the alleged attack, she made a police report. Mr. Young denied the allegations and today pleaded not guilty before a jury of 10 men and 2 women. His lawyers told the jury the complainant's credibility will be called into question. The trial continues.
2: Hundreds of Victorian students left school this afternoon to join a national rally in Melbourne CBD against One Nation leader Pauline Hanson. The protesters, who were also gathering in Bendigo and other capital cities across the country, accused Ms. Hanson of stoking racism and attacking migrants and refugees. Ms. Hanson condemned the protest on social media and said One Nation was fighting for the students. Year 12 student Corey Zalschendler says he thinks Pauline Hanson represents the rise of the far right in Australia, and that's concerning.
6: There are so many different ways to participate in politics, and I think voting, it shouldn't be limited to voting. And since people under 18 can't vote, I think they should come out and protest. They should express their, like, democratic rights and, like, stand up for what they believe in.
2: Polls have opened in a high-stakes by-election in the UK that could determine the political future of one of the world's most prominent right-wing politicians. Nigel Farage is up against the so-called intergalactic space warrior Count Binface, as Europe correspondent Elias Kluwer reports.
7: Just a few months ago, Nigel Farage and Reform UK were leading the national polls in Britain, but a donations controversy prompted Mr. Farage to resign from Parliament and recontest his seat here in Clacton-on-Sea. Voters are now going to the polls in an election that Reform UK framed as the party taking on the establishment, but no major parties are running, leaving novelty candidates as Mr. Farage's main opposition. While Mr. Farage has huge support here, other voters say the by-election has descended into a farce, and pollsters say there could be a large protest vote.
2: And to sport, Australia is all out for 198 on the opening day of the first men's cricket test against Bangladesh in Darwin. Steve Smith scored 71 off 109 deliveries to be Australia's top run scorer in what was a difficult day in the middle for the hosts. Paceman Hassan Mahmood took 6 first innings wickets to be the key bowler for Bangladesh. And in swimming, Australian Lani Pallister has won the women's 200-metre freestyle event at the Pan Pacific Championships in Southern California, holding off a late charge from Canadian Summer McIntosh. Pallister swam the heat in 1 minute 53.67 seconds, taking out the meet record. The 24-year-old says the competition is a preview of the 2028 LA Games.
8: Racing this week at Pan Pacs kind of is the first taste of the Olympics in 2 years' time, and I often don't swim the 200 individually, so I'm going 1:53 is wicked here.
2: And to the weather across Victoria, mostly cloudy this evening with a few isolated showers on and south of the ranges, tending to be scattered about the southwest coast and the Bass Coast, and a few isolated light showers possible about the northern plains this evening with a few snow showers about the Alpine peaks. Tomorrow, a mild, cool to mild day with a few isolated showers, mostly on and south of the ranges again. And in Melbourne tomorrow, a light shower or two at the top of 16, partly cloudy over the weekend. Right now, it's 15 degrees.
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0: Coming up, a scathing report just been released by the Telecommunications Industry Ombudsman. It confirms something most of us already knew. Regional, rural and remote Australia are being left behind by our telecommunications services. But what could fix it? We're going to dive into that in just a moment. Also, the fallout from Shadow Housing Minister Andrew Bragg's press club speech yesterday continues both inside and out of the Liberal Party camp and Melongate. Well, it is still going. We're going to get the latest on that when we cross to Canberra. And I have been asking you today, have you ever had to make friends in a new town? What worked? How did you find your tribe? Give me a call.
10: 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Have your say.
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0: First up this afternoon, I want to know, how is the phone reception in your area? Look, if it's really bad, you're probably better off texting because we know what happens

0: said.
1: What we're seeing is it's a lot harder for them to get it resolved. It can take more time, more money, and obviously the safety risks are much greater. And you know, there's one particular consumer, it absolutely blows my mind, who waited 5 months for a connection. They had 20 cancelled technician appointments and several appointments that went ahead, but still failed to connect to service. So I'm not sure in what world that's really okay.
0: This report comes on the same day that Telstra boss Vicky Brady has been forced to defend her 11% pay rise. She now earns $6.8 million a year, despite presiding over a widespread outage quite recently and slashing more than 1,200 jobs in the last financial year. Professor Mark Gregory is a telecommunications expert at RMIT University. Hello, Mark.
2: Good afternoon.
0: Now, your initial thoughts on this report. I know that you've been looking at this for a long time, but the TIO, they've now basically denounced our services in rural and regional areas. Do you agree?
2: Oh, most certainly. Look, I think the TIO's report is very timely. It builds pressure on the government. It highlights what we already know if we live in regional or remote Australia. They've identified four key issues and 12 recommendations. Most of us would, you know, look at these issues and recommendations and say, yep, these are all the things we've been talking about for 25 years. And so where does it end? Well, you know, currently there's a full-fledged war going on in Canberra between Telstra and the government and everyone else. I mean, we've had the National Farmers Federation calling for change. We've had ACAN, the Australian Communications Consumer Action Network. We've had peak bodies for social services and regional area and literally everyone calling for change. And Telstra, whatever, you know, we say about them, they've got their million-dollar lobbyists walking up and down the halls in Canberra convincing the Labor MPs to just sit it out and wait a bit, and hopefully it'll get off the front page. But look, I mean, how many reports, how many people calling for change does it take before a government acts?
0: Well, they argue they're a commercial enterprise. Yes, they are the largest in Australia, but they are just that. They're not publicly owned. They have no requirement to provide a gold-plated service.
2: Well, it's not gold-plated. We just want a service that works. And so this nonsense they come out with, gold-plated services and this and that. Most of your listeners wouldn't realise that the Black Spot program, which we've heard so much about over so many years that the federal government's been running, Telstra has pulled out of round 8 of the Black Spot program. And you go, what? Why have they done that? And the requirement has changed a bit in that the Black Spot program round 8, there's a requirement that the telcos share the infrastructure. And so Telstra's just said, no, we're not having any of that, and pulled out. So in other words, they're simply saying that their profits, their control of Australian telecommunication networks are more important than filling in black spots and you know, meeting the needs of people living in regional or remote Australia. So the government needs to act, and it needs to act now, not tomorrow, not next week. It needs to act now because I think most Australians would not be very favourable to a government that's being held to ransom by a company, any company, Telstra, Commonwealth Bank, you know, any company. I think the average Australian's going to say enough's enough. And unfortunately, in my lifetime, this is one of the key reasons why Labor governments lose government, is because they start listening to the wrong people. And ultimately, it hurts them in the polls.
0: What can they do? If you could sort of advise them today and say, look, you know, stop listening to the lobbyists, fix it, what would be the thing?
2: Well, the first thing would be to immediately put through a bill to declare domestic roaming. And the second thing to that would be to follow that up with changes, which they're proposing in the UOMO legislation that they're putting up at the moment, to bring about requirements for improved access, quality, performance, reliability. And to do those things, they're going to need some research and some work, which many people, your listeners, would have heard me calling for decades. And to come up with, you know, what

0: are going to be the minimum standards for performance and quality and all the other things, and then to regulate those things. But first of all, they need the legislation, and I've been coining this year, because I've been trying to find a new way of expressing it, we need a Telecommunications Act 2027, right? It'll be 30 years since the last legislation was enacted in 1997. At that time, the focus was deregulation, telcos, competition. There was no thought about consumers. There was no real concern about quality or performance. It was really all about changing the landscape from government-owned to privatised. Therefore, the focus was on telcos and competition. And we need the focus now. For the next 30 years, we need it to be changed to be the consumer and safety first. And then, you know, we need to fill in with reliability, quality, performance, and all of the things that, you know, consumers need, and then, you know, look at the telco needs and competition around that.
1: You mentioned domestic roaming. The ACCC has launched a 12-month review and investigation into that. Do you think we need that 12 months?
0: No, we need the declaration now, not 12 months. This is kicking it down the road. Now, we need to remember that the ACCC held an inquiry in 2018, and unbelievably against all of the evidence available to the ACCC that domestic roaming was good, they decided that it was bad. Now, they admit that they
1: anti-competitive? Is that what they're...
0: Yes, and they also said that, they weren't considering safety. They were considering competition, and basically that was just like a laundry list from Telstra.
1: Yeah.
0: Now, what's interesting is that the OECD, that's, you know, a global body that looks at the economics of countries, a couple of months ago in their report looking at Australia, they said Australia needs domestic roaming now, today. They called for the government to immediately declare domestic roaming. In other words, what they were saying was that the ACCC came to the wrong conclusion in 2018. Now, look, the ACCC have announced a $5 million, whatever it's going to cost, one-year inquiry. We don't need a one-year inquiry, because at the end of that inquiry, the ACCC are highly likely to make the wrong decision again, because they have a different set of parameters to consumers in the real world.
1: I mentioned in my intro that this has all come on the same day that the Telstra boss, Vicky Brady, has been forced to defend her 11% pay rise. She's now earning $6.8 million a year for her work. How do you think that sort of plays to the general public, Mark?
0: I think that's very bad. Given Telstra's profit, $2.4 billion, CEO gets an 11% pay rise. Look, this is a company that couldn't afford $30,000 to replace an obsolete piece of equipment that caused a national outage. 690 or so calls couldn't get to 000. And what do? They reward the CEO with an 11% pay rise. This is a CEO who shouldn't be in a job. I mean, the average Australian would have been sacked for what happened at Telstra. So there's a disconnect between the companies, the senior management of companies, and the real world. And as I mentioned, you know, this is the problem for Labor, is that one of the reasons in my lifetime that Labor governments have lost government is because they stop listening to reason. They stop listening to, the general public, and they start listening to the wrong people, the lobbyists that are walking up and down the corridors, and they just ignore things that the average person is going to find wrong. And what we've seen announced from Telstra today is wrong for many reasons.
1: Mark, thank you very much for your time.
0: My pleasure. Thank you.
1: Associate Professor Mark Gregory. He is a telecommunications expert at RMIT University. 16 past 5 here on ABC Statewide Drive.
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1: Damien at Woodside North, what do you make of this report today, Damien?
4: Afternoon, Prue. And can I firstly state that I am not a Telstra employee or ex-Telstra employee.
1: No.
4: I'm just like

0: every other consumer.
1: Sure.
0: But I've been a Telstra user for a very long time. I've been in this industry for a very long time, and I feel it's just so unbalanced at the moment, this declaration that one telco has to invest in things like the black spot removal program to the benefit of the other two telcos who don't need to spend much money at all to get a significant benefit for their users, who typically pay a lot less than what us Telstra users pay to service that network or to supply that
1: So
0: network.
1: you think it's unreasonable to ask them to up their game?
0: Absolutely, I think it's unreasonable. I can understand why they've stepped away from the black spot program, and I've been an advocate of giving them plenty of information about where black spots are. But the reality is, if they're going to introduce domestic roaming, then of course Telstra's going to step back and say, well, why on earth would we do this? Why on earth would we spend all of our money and our shareholders' money and our subscribers' money to fix a network that can never cover the whole country anyway, but can only be then put to the benefit of the other two telcos that they're in competition with? It doesn't make sense. The government missed an opportunity last year when they told the three telcos to work with Elon Musk and Starlink to provide satellite-based capabilities for our mobile network. What they should have done is they should have tasked the aerospace industry to build our own network that would be an adjunct to the NBN, but via satellite, that anyone could connect to with the appropriate equipment and could benefit from that without paying the money out to an overseas organisation. We could have more control over it. We could share it across the three telcos. The three telcos would share the cost of having access to that network for their subscribers in a fair way. And that to me was a much more equitable idea than just saying, oh, go off and work with Starlink.
1: Damien, can I put this to you? It's just coming on the text. It says, if I'm not mistaken, the Australian public paid for the majority of Telstra's infrastructure when it was first stood up. Does that not mean that they have some
0: Well,
1: responsibility?
0: not anymore. Like, that ship sailed a long time ago. Most of the wire in the street was handed over by Telstra to the NBN. So most of that infrastructure really is now Telstra had to hand over. And that was the stuff that was really paid for by the consumers back in the day. The mobile networks really, when you look at it, have really been built up by Telstra in much more recent times, since the late 80s, early 90s. Really, that was much closer to when Telstra was actually made independent.
1: Damien, thank you very much. I'm going to have to push on, I'm sorry, and I really appreciate your insightful thoughts on that. 1300 303 468. As he says, he doesn't work for Telstra, but doesn't think that they should be responsible for all of the coverage issues. What do you make of that? 0467 842 722. We're going to get the latest from Canberra in just a moment. Boy, it's been another big week, hasn't it?
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1: Let's cross to the nation's capital now for the latest on that. And Lexi Junawick is with us, ABC Federal Political Reporter. Hello, Lexi.
7: A very good afternoon to you, Prue.
1: Now, there's been some fallout from Shadow Housing Minister Andrew Bragg's speech to the National Press Club yesterday. What do we know?
7: Yeah, that's right, Prue. So in case some of your listeners missed it, Senator Bragg delivered a wide-ranging speech to the National Press Club yesterday. He called for the National Construction Code to be slashed from over 2,000 pages to 80 if the coalition was elected. And drifting outside of his portfolio, Senator Bragg also suggested that net overseas migration be reduced to around 180,000. He said modest reductions to international students, working holidaymakers and post study work visas could help achieve that target. Now, today, Andrew Bragg backed up that speech. He had a chat with Radio National Breakfast, where he said he thinks that low-income Australians need to accept substandard housing if they want to get into the housing markets. Now, these particular comments have caused quite a flurry of activity on social media among the community, as you can probably imagine. But from the opposition leader, Angus Taylor, he says that he's cautioned Senator Bragg over expressing the views of the coalition instead of his personal views. Now, Mr. Taylor says he didn't read or see Senator Bragg's speech beforehand, while Shadow Defence Minister James Patterson said that Senator Bragg had been sharing his personal views. So some really key players in the Liberal Party very keen today to distance themselves from Senator Bragg's views, while leader of the Nationals, Matt Canavan, who of course is the Liberals' coalition partner, says that he doesn't want to see any reductions to working holiday visas and that they serve Australia well. Take a listen to a little bit of what Matt Canavan had to say today.
4: I'll be seeing changes to working holiday visa makers because that's not the reason why we've had the surge in migration. We've had those circumstances in place for a long time, and what we'll be focusing on is those programs that are blowing out.
1: And you were going to say, Lexi?
7: No, I was just going to say Leader of the Nationals, Matt Canavan there.
1: Okay, excellent. Sorry about that. I'm stepping all over you. Hey, this so-called Melongate controversy, yes, that does not seem to be dying down, and the Prime Minister has weighed in during question time again today.
7: Yeah, that's right, Prue. So the Prime Minister made gestures in front of his chest when he was discussing the Japanese Prime Minister Sanae Takeuchi's gift of the prized crowned melons on the Bush Deep podcast in July. And in wake of this, there's been plenty discussed. Earlier this morning, New South Wales Premier Chris Minns intervened when he was asked about it again, while Angus Taylor, again, he kicked off question time today asking, quote, why won't the Prime Minister man up, stop hiding behind his colleagues and take responsibility for his grubby behaviour, end quote. Liberal MP Zoe McKenzie backed up this comment in question time today, and here's how the Prime Minister responded.
5: Part of that visit was a dinner at the lodge that was extremely warm and generous, very personal in the discussions that we had as well. It was an extremely successful visit. I look forward to continuing to work with our friends in Japan.
7: Prime Minister Anthony Albanese there, Prue. And I think the Prime Minister, it's safe to say, is hoping that this particular saga will be done and dusted in time for sitting week next week.
1: Just on another matter too, Lexi, that we've seen today, what's been the political reaction to the release of former military lawyer turned whistleblower David McBride from prison?
7: Yeah, this has been a really big story, Prue. Former military lawyer David Bride released from jail after Federal Attorney General Michelle Rowland granted him parole today. Now, he's served more than 2 years behind bars after being convicted of stealing classified defence material and sharing it with journalists. Now, following today's development, he'll serve a further 3 years of his sentence in the community under supervision and conditions. Now, reporters asked Mr. McBride whether he wanted to make a statement on the state of Australia's whistleblower protection laws. He said today isn't the day for that, but independent Andrew Wilkie, who has previously called for the establishment of an independent whistleblower protection agency. He argues that the current laws aren't strong enough. He said that Mr. McBride's experience is, quote, emblematic of the plight many whistleblowers continue to face in this country, including weak legal protections and a succession of antagonistic governments. So I think we'll see, you know, further comments from Mr. McBride in the days to come, Prue. But this is a really big story outside of Parliament House in Canberra. But I think we'll have potential ramifications moving forward from the federal politics side of things.
1: Thank you very much, Lexi. Hey, I've got a question for you without notice.
7: Of course.
1: Look, we've been asking producer Marnie, who's in the booth today. She's just moved and she's looking for ways to meet new people and, you know, find her tribe, make some new friends, get a gang. Now, you recently, a little while ago, but quite recently moved from Ballarat to Canberra. How did you meet your gang?
7: How did I meet my gang? That's a really good question.
1: Is it all just journalists? Are you just hanging out with the people you work with?
7: No. Do you know what? Shout out to the wonderful cafes of Ballarat. I think they are the perfect place to start making connections. L'Espresso and the wonderful Cobb's Coffee were my favourite. I know we're not meant to name brands in the ABC, but I will make an exception.
1: Naughty, Lexi.
7: Because Naughty. I think that the baristas, that they have such a keen sense of community, and they can link you up with all sorts of different people. So I think they're the perfect conduit to meeting different groups. And, you know, you end up bumping into, in Ballarat in particular, the same sort of people who have the same maybe schedules as you when you go to get your long black or your cappuccino or your hot chockey. And, you know, just you can strike up conversations. And I think from my experience in beautiful Ballarat, 9 out of 10 people are really happy for a chat.
1: So you're telling Marnie she needs to go and haunt her local cafe.
7: Yes, go haunt away. Be a little ghost at your local cafe. And I think the most important thing, especially in the digital age that we're all living in, is just, you know, don't be afraid to strike up a conversation. I think, you know, breaking the ice can be really daunting, but once you do it and the conversation gets going, you'll be, you know, you'll be ensconced in Ballarat and all of the beautiful people here very soon.
1: Oh, Lexi, thank you so much. Take care.
7: You too. Bye.
1: Lexi Junawick. She's quite a treasure, isn't she? 28 past five. You're on ABC Victoria. Yeah. How do you make friends? If you've moved town, if you've gone from one town to another or a neighbourhood to another, how do you find your tribe? How do you find your people? We had lots of suggestions today. Borrow a dog if you don't have one. Dog people, very friendly. We've also had a terrific suggestion of a cookbook club, which we absolutely loved. You all use the one cookbook, you get together, you choose what you're going to cook, and then everyone gets to eat it. You have a big feast. How much better could it get if you're a foodie? And Yvonne from Bendigo joined us a bit earlier. She admitted that she had moved to a new town in her 80s, and she said it has been challenging, but she had some good advice about being proactive about making new friends.
8: You've got to project yourself and not expect it to happen. I've been here 3 years this month, and I was just thinking, I had a Probus group luncheon out at the Farmer's Arms, which was fabulous today, and I thought, yes, there's more than four people that I know. Those four original people came from the church that I joined.
1: Yeah, right.
8: You've got to get out there and project yourself, and not project yourself, but find someone. I'm a plantaholic.
1: Plants, gardening groups,
8: I'm
1: that
8: passionate.
1: Sort of stuff. Thank
8: and
1: you very much.
8: And your dog is your other thing. You and your dog in the garden.
1: Dogs, plants, Probus groups. Yvonne, she's all over it, isn't she? 1300 303 468. And in her 80s, she's starting again meeting new friends. So, look, if Yvonne can do it, anyone can, I reckon. You can text 0467 842 722. Best way to make new friends. We're going to hear from somebody, actually, who lives in Hamilton, who started a club to meet new friends, but also thinks that there is a dearth of places, in particularly in regional towns, where people can meet. And we're going to hear about that before 6 o'clock. We're going to get some news headlines for you. Actually, you know what, Jane, come right in. I reckon it is time for some news headlines. I'm going to get her to sit down nice and quickly at the microphone. It's a good afternoon, Jane.
9: I thought you were going to play a song, Prue. Good afternoon. Students around the country walked out of school to join protests in capital cities and some regions against One Nation today, accusing leader Pauline Hanson of stoking racism. Ms. Hanson has condemned the rallies, writing to the students on social media, quote, "Whether you know it or not, One Nation and I are fighting for you." Emergency services have located a man missing near floodwaters in Victoria's north. Police say the 64-year-old called for help this morning while stranded in the Maroopna area near the flooded Goulburn River. Police and the SES launched a search with a helicopter spotting him on a patch of bushland surrounded by floodwaters. Crews are now working to retrieve him. Polls have opened in a high-stakes by-election in the UK that could determine the political future of one of the world's most prominent right-wing politicians. Reform UK leader Nigel Farage is recontesting his seat after resigning over a donations investigation, but no major parties are running against him. Telstra has posted a 3.2% increase in full-year profit to $2.4 billion. Telstra head Vicky Brady has defended her $600,000 pay rise, taking her salary to $6.8 million. In the same year, the telco slashed 1,200 jobs and has suffered a major outage. And Richmond's Dion Prestia is set to retire from the AFL.

0: following this week's game against St Kilda at the MCG. The 33-year-old triple premiership midfielder has played 158 of his 253 games for the Tigers after spending his first six seasons at Gold Coast. Saturday's clash will also serve as a farewell for triple premiership defender Nathan Broad, while forward Tom Lynch will celebrate reaching his 250-game milestone. For the latest ABC News, stay listening at 6 o'clock or get your news anytime via ABC Listen. Prue, the Premier, will be joining Nick Healy tomorrow on the statewide morning show just after 10 o'clock. So you can also, in the next half hour or so, text us your questions for the Premier, or you can email them to drivevictoria@your.abc.net.au. But, yep, 2.5 weeks since the Premier was appointed, so glad that he'll be joining regional Victorians tomorrow on statewide mornings.
1: It is, and it's you, Jane, you have been very persistent with the Premier's media people, so thank you very much for doing that.
0: Oh, it'll be very interesting to see. You know, there's, of course, sort of a different conversation, I guess, when you're talking to people who live in the middle of the city, but I think a lot of people really eager to hear what the plan is ahead of the state election to get out into the regions. Let us know. I mean, if you want to invite the Premier to your part of Victoria and let us know what the issue is that you think needs the most focus, we can put through those messages to the Premier.
1: Thank you. Jane, you are not a shy retiring type.
0: You noticed?
1: I noticed. But you've moved around a fair bit in your time.
0: Oh, so many times,
1: Prue. How would you say you've made friends over time?
0: I reckon I've done it pretty badly on a lot of fronts. I sort of feel like it was actually so inspiring hearing from Yvonne, who you played a little bit of Yvonne before. She's in her 80s and saying, oh, moving in your 80s is actually a real challenge. But I haven't done it very well over the years. But I reckon in my 50s now, I'm starting to go, hang on, this is really important. So I was pretty inspired by Yvonne. Pretty happy that I've got a dog and I'm about to move back into, you know, a bigger town. I'm looking forward to going to the dog park because I'd like to meet some dog friends.
1: I was saying, actually, when we were talking to Brendan, who rang in to talk about that, he actually borrows his sister's dog, which I think is genius because I don't have the time to look after a dog properly. I'd love a dog, but
0: you can borrow mine.
1: But maybe I could borrow his, because I'm always looking at the people at the dog park and they're always having a really nice chat. And I just can't. I can't imagine going up to them dogless and expecting to.
0: That might be a bit weird. Yeah, hi, want to be my friend? I've said this before, though, that Paul, my mate Paul, you know, might know Mr. Brighty. We met at the farmer's market because he had a cute dog, and my sister and I went, oh, hi, that's a cute dog, and he's like, come back to my place for fruitcake. And we've been friends for like...
1: It was that easy.
0: It was that easy. 15 years. So I reckon you actually have to, when you meet someone you click with, just go, hey, do you want to come back to my place for a couple? I mean, you know, with all the normal social precautions. But I think, and actually, do you know who's a genius at this? We need to get her on the program for a deep dive into actually making friendships. But when I first arrived at the ABC, producer Mary Card said, I am on a mission to expand my friendship circles. I hope she doesn't mind me talking about her, Prue. But she said, you have to treat it seriously. As seriously as you would finding a partner if you were dating.
1: It's,
0: do you remember
1: so
0: that?
1: It's so interesting. I do. And just going back to what Yvonne was saying, Yvonne's in her 80s and she's moved in her 50s, 60s, 70s and in her 80s. So she's had a lot of experience. And it sounded like that was her approach as well. Yeah. She said you can't just sit down and expect people to come
0: it's
1: to you.
0: It's not just going
1: to
0: happen.
1: Actually got to go out there and really try.
0: And I'm with Yvonne because I do the produce swap once a month. I help to organise that event. People have suggested, you know, park runs and that. But when you know you're going to be somewhere once a month.
1: Yep.
0: For me, I can say, oh, hey, I do this thing once a month. Would you like to come to the community garden? And also, hey, what's your number? I'll remind you about it.
1: And you know she will.
0: I hope I do. But it's so awkward. It is so weird. But I also am honest with people and say, hey, I'm really busy and I really enjoyed this conversation. I'd like to catch up and maybe see, you know, you again. Which sort of sounds weird, but also I might be really crap at that, so please don't be offended if it takes me a couple of months because I think you've got to be honest because you get all excited, you meet a new person and you think, oh, we're going to be best friends, and then you realise it's been 3 months and you haven't contacted them. So I don't know, you, Prue, you've got so many friends. I can't hardly imagine that you have time to add another friendship to the roster.
1: No, and it's not even really that. It's just that everybody's in very disparate places and
0: you're
1: they all
0: good
1: do
0: at organizing catch-ups, aren't you?
1: Yeah, I do try and

0: and keep on top of that. So yeah, my weekend.
1: I've got dinner tonight and I've got friends coming on the weekend. It's like, wow, you're good at connecting.
0: Well, sometimes they're better at it than I am. So I just turn up when they say be here. But I love that idea of the cookbook club.
1: Yeah, and we're going to meet a guy in Hamilton who is all in favour of a book club. I have never joined a book club, so I am going to be listening to this before six.
0: Thank you, Jane.
1: Thanks, Bri.
0: Yeah, she's all over it. I reckon David Astle would be all over it. Are you the person, David, in your friendships who is the instigator of things, or do you just turn up?
2: No. Well, look, actually, we do have a wonderful pollinator within our group who organises things like bike rides and poker nights and movie nights. So big shout out to Stuart if you're listening. But I am particularly adept at talking to random people because it's very similar to what we do on radio.
0: Yes.
2: And we love it.
0: Yes. I'm that person in the queue at the supermarket who will turn around and you know, comment on something. Yeah. And sometimes you get the look, don't you? This person, is she quite all right? And then, you know, you just got to make people feel comfortable.
2: Tell you what, though, we did learn that if you move into a new area, one thing that is very handy to do is something like park run or even to volunteer in a park run, or volunteering in general is a great way of getting to know a new part of town or a new town altogether.
0: Yeah, we've got a lot of advocates for park run, actually. So, David, what's on tonight?
2: So what was your arcade game of choice, Prue Bentley?
0: Oh, gosh. So don't judge me on this, but there's a couple. I really liked Mortal Kombat, but mostly because all I would do is get the buttons and I would just smash them and see what happened. And then the other thing I really liked, which is sort of the opposite, which is not quite an arcade game, but air hockey. I love air hockey.
2: Oh, I did like air hockey. Mm. Yeah, those little Mexican hats.
0: Yes, exactly. What about you?
2: Well, I'm still trying to work out what the difference is between Pac-Man and Ms. Pac-Man.
0: There's a bow, I think. I think that's
2: it. There's a bow. Okay. Yeah. Well, that's the difference. Asteroids and Galaga. Huge on Frogger. Did like a bit of Frogger. And a thing called Quix, which I've never seen since. It was some weird geometric, you know, laser zapping game that was in the back room of a pub. And I probably devoted about, maybe $300 to that over the course of a summer.
0: Yeah. Mm-hmm. Yeah, I mean, those were the days, really. And you get to meet people at the arcade as well, don't you?
2: You did.
0: Do you know what I think you would love if you went back to one of the modern arcades? One of those dance games. Have you tried those?
2: Yeah, look, I think I probably need to have a Shiraz before I really get moved.
0: I have played them, and I'm not going to lie, I've fallen over, and it's been a little bit of a disaster, but, you know, it's fun.
2: Yeah, look, that should be fun. We've got that, and we've got talking dolls, and we've got overnight calls on radio and overnight calls that you've received. In fact, voice, sound, and sound effects are pretty much a theme all through the show tonight. And analog, because of we are kicking off on your customary radio tonight at the very top of the show, 6:30, but you can join us all those across Victoria at 7.
0: Terrific. David, thank you very much, and have a great show.
2: See ya.
0: David Astle, he will be your companion through this evening. If you're not listening to the footy, it's 20 to 6 here on ABC Statewide Drive. Ah, this person says join your local CFA. That is a great idea. There are lots and lots of people and lots of different people who join your local CFA. Pete says, what do you mean? You mean to tell me most people don't pay for friends? Geez, wish I'd known that years ago. Sorry, Pete. Well, you know, you live and you learn, don't you, here on The Drive Show. 19 to 6, you're on ABC Statewide Drive. We are going to talk to somebody who lives in Hamilton, started a club for that very reason, but also has concerns about the lack of places that you can meet people, particularly in regional areas. You're going to find out why next. Here's America.

0: That is Sister Golden Hair. Hello, Prue Bentley here with you through till 6 o'clock this evening. And I want to know if you've ever joined a club or maybe a group to make friends. We've been talking about all the different ways that you can make friends if you move to a new place. But did it work? If you're not particularly sporty and your local watering hole isn't up your alley, it can be hard to find places to get together with people in your community, particularly if you're a bloke. Now, it is something that Jack Kennedy, who is the president of the Hamilton chapter of the Tough Guy Book Club, has been thinking about a lot. You also might recognise Jack as one of the participants in Muster Dogs last year, season 3. Hello, Jack.
1: Hi, Prue. Thanks for having me.
0: All righty. So you started the Tough Guy Book Club. So tell me why this is such an important part of your life.
1: Well, I'll stop you right there. I didn't start the organisation Tough Guy Book Club. I started the Hamilton chapter.
0: I can't give any credit for the whole organisation. That's all right, Jack. I should have clarified the Hamilton chapter, yes.
1: Yeah, that's right.
0: So tell me, why is it so important for you?
1: Oh, it's been such a huge part of my life. We've been going for 6 years now in Hamilton, and I've met so many brilliant men and their families through Tough Guy Book Club. And probably the most important thing for me is knowing that no matter what happens in my month, or you know, it could be good or bad, I'll have that consistent first Wednesday of the month at 7 p.m. I'll be able to go and talk about the book we've been reading with a consistent bunch of blokes. So yeah, it's been so important to open up my friendship circle, I suppose, and have that scaffolding of a great community.
0: I mentioned that, look, if you were sporting, you probably join a sporting club. But as a bloke, if you're not particularly sporty, you sort of have fewer options when you are trying to sort of expand your social circle. We've had some terrific suggestions there, I have to say, about, you know, joining your local CFA and all of those sorts of things. But when you're in a regional town, it can be difficult, can't it?
1: Yeah, that's right. And reading is a very lonely hobby as well. Mm. So it's great to have someone else to talk to.

0: about the books that you're interested in, so.
1: Well, I know that you are interested in the idea behind meeting places. What led you to come to the conclusion that, we really need to focus on these things?
0: It's a really interesting question. I suppose there's been a lot of studies about those third spaces, outside of home and work, to have those places to meet and build community, and I guess just get to know people outside those tram tracks of your life, where you do build that support group. And yeah, it's just really important, especially in the rural community, especially for men. With the way sort of mental health and stuff's going, and yeah, I guess it's great to have those third spaces, and our book club actually meets at the pub, so it's makes people feel a lot more comfortable coming down to catch up for a beer
1: When you
0: on the
1: say
0: first Wednesday of the month.
1: third spaces, can you just elaborate? What do you mean by that?
0: I guess I don't really know the exact terminology behind it, but having that third space outside of home at home and work, it's just, I guess, yeah, I suppose it's just exactly what I've just been saying. It's just building that community and having a scaffold outside of your family or your workplace.
1: Why is that so important? Because, I mean, work and family, they can dominate a lot of your time, and they are really important.
0: Yeah, it's really, I don't know I can't really answer that question, to be honest. It just has
1: What
0: been
1: has
0: really important to
1: it
0: me.
1: done for you? I mean, it sort of takes you out of those spaces to think differently, or to be able to share some of those experiences with others.
0: Yeah, meeting people that don't have the same experiences as you, which I suppose your family have a lot of common experiences, and then the workplace, you get stuck with people that you might not ordinarily hang out with.
1: Yeah.
0: But meeting people in those third spaces, you're going to meet people that have a great Venn diagram of experiences, and as well as shared hobbies and interests. It's not just books, but everything else. Yeah, it's just really important, I think.
1: Jack, you've got a fan because Kookaburra has texted to say, "Ha ha! I'm a member of Jack's book club, and it is brilliant." So there you go.
0: Kookaburra. I wonder who that would
1: Yes.
0: be.
1: Yeah, well, look, you might have to ask next time, first Wednesday of the month. So when you do kind of meet up, Jack, what do you actually do? What's the process?
0: So, first Wednesday of the month at 7 p.m., we meet at the pub. And there's no roll call. Oh, I suppose there is a roll call, but anyone can show up that's interested in coming. The first thing we do is we go around and introduce ourselves, because as I said, anyone could show up. So we just sort of, you could turn up and you don't know whether it's someone's first night or they've been there for the last 6 years. So it's really important to introduce yourself, talk about what's been going on for the month. And then we get into a more structured sort of question and answer discussion about the book that we've been reading for the month. So we all, as an organization, read exactly the same book. So across the 200 or so chapters, we all read the same book, which means that I could go to the Ballarat chapter and on the first Wednesday of the month, and we can still talk about the exact same thing. So yeah, it's a even wider community than just Hamilton.
1: And reading, I get the impression that a lot of people don't feel like they have time to read in our modern lives, and more so even for a lot of men. Do you find that's changing?
0: I think there's a lot more accessibility to reading, your audiobooks, your Kindles, and that sort of thing. But we always have the tagline, "Come whether you've read the book or not." So, yeah, there's still plenty of great discussion to have whether you've read a book or not. And a lot of the guys that come, well, not a lot of them, but some of them come, haven't read the book for the last 12 months, but they'll still turn up with great ideas and great conversation. And sometimes they'll go home and read the book after our chats because they're so interested in what we've had to say.
1: I like that. No shame. It's not like you've had to do some homework and come in.
0: Absolutely no shame at all,
1: Not
0: no.
1: like your school English class. I like it. You're
0: No.
1: listening to Jack Kennedy, who is the president of the Hamilton chapter of the Tough Guy Book Club. And we have been talking today about how do you meet friends when you move to a new place or you just live somewhere and you want to find people outside of your home and your work life. And Jack is saying the Tough Guy Book Club has been a bit of a godsend for him and some of the people who come along. What do they tell you, Jack, about why they will come back time and again?
0: There's a lot of people that come to make friends, which is really good that you've brought me in on this discussion. But yeah, people just come. We have a lot of people who have just moved to town come and show up, and then they hang around, and then some of them haven't read a book before and they end up becoming big readers. So yeah, the biggest thing I suppose is just finding their people and their communities. Especially if you're not sporty or anything like that. Just turning up and yeah, as I said, having that consistency that you know that there's going to be a few hours of the first Wednesday of the month that you're going to catch up with a few of your friends.
1: Are there any people that have really struck you by, you know, turning up and giving it a go and maybe they've loved it?
0: Yeah, well, it was really interesting when I first started it. You find out that there's a lot of secret readers out there, especially men and farmers and stuff. Yeah. You know, which yeah, you hate the stereotype, but someone turned up and I went, oh, really? He's like, yeah, I've read like you know a couple of thousand books on my list. I'm like, oh my god, I had no idea, but welcome and let's talk about it.
1: Don't judge a reader by their cover, Jack, I think.
0: Yeah, I know. Yeah. It's shocking of me, isn't it?
1: So are there people, I mean, you say you're surprised about some of them, but are there people who you're surprised actually came back again and again?
0: I'm not surprised because we're such a fantastic bunch of blokes, but it's been really amazing for me as the person that started the Hamilton chapter to see how much some of the personalities have blossomed. Mm. You know, I know knew a lot of them already before they came to book club, and a lot of, you know, sort of quieter people that weren't really a part of the community, and they come to book club and then all of a sudden they're real big personalities and it's grown their confidence, I suppose, to be able to share some of their past experiences and ideas and all that sort of thing. So yeah, it's really been a beautiful journey for me.
1: And it sounds like it's actually getting people out of the house as well.
0: Yeah, that's right. Yeah, that's exactly right. And it's good for our small businesses, I suppose, to go down and support your local pub, have a couple of beers and a meal. And yeah, it's been good on all fronts, really.
1: Jack, what are you reading at the moment?
0: Oh, I can't believe I didn't have that prepared. Let me go and have a look.
1: All right.
0: Ask me another question while I run.
1: Oh, look, you go and run, but I want to have a quick chat to Carolyn from Willow Grove while you find out, Jack. Carolyn, look, you have a great suggestion for making new friends in a new place.
2: Oh, thanks, Prue. Yes, we're like old friends now, aren't we?
1: We've actually made friends by you ringing in on the radio, which is delightful.
2: Yeah, absolutely. I think so too. And with Jane, and it is just lovely the way that you can make friends when you move to an area. And I moved to Victoria from Queensland 14 years ago, and I did exactly what a lot of people are talking about. Joined a local community group, and that was my local Landcare group. And you know, I'm not a sporty person and I don't have kids that are doing sports, so it was hard for me to, you know, think how am I going to meet my people, and I joined Landcare and there they were. So and 14 years later I now work for Landcare and I get to advocate for all the amazing things that we do. But now more than ever, I suppose Landcare is about connecting the people, or we've realised that, you know, people come because they love connecting with nature and giving back to the environment, restoring the environment, but they actually stay for the community of people that they get to hang out with. And every Landcare group is different.
1: Yeah.
2: So, yeah.
1: Yeah, we've been talking to a bunch of them across the state, and they all have different focuses, and they all have, you know, different memberships, and it is really fascinating to see the range and diversity of people and experiences that are in your local land care. So, hey, Carolyn, thank you very much for that. I was hoping someone would suggest that, because it is a terrific way to meet new people. Yep, local land care is another way to do it. Hey, Jack, did you get your book?
0: Yeah, I had to run to the bedside table, so the...

0: The book this month is The End of the Story by Lydia Davis, and I don't know what it's about because I haven't started it yet.
1: We haven't read the end of the story, so we'll just have to see how it goes. But look, if people want to come along to yours or any of the other Tough Guy book clubs, as you say, you don't even have to have read the book. You can just turn up. How do they find out more?
0: The best bet is to search www.toughguybookclub.com and it'll come up, and then you find your closest chapter. But more importantly, if you don't have a chapter near you, we want people to start them up, especially in rural areas, regional areas. So if you're interested and think you can do it, have a look at the website and get in contact.
1: Is it hard?
0: No, it's pretty easy. If I can do it, it's pretty easy.
1: Okay. Jack, thank you so much, and good luck with reading that next book.
0: Beautiful. Thanks so much, Prue.
1: Thank you. Jack Kennedy is the president of the Hamilton chapter of the Tough Guy Book Club. And look, as he says, they're looking for people to start new chapters. So if you don't have one in your area, maybe have a think about it. Might meet some nice new people. Damien, who called in a bit earlier to talk about Telstra, he actually said one way to become known in your area is by calling into your ABC Drive or morning show. It's a great icebreaker. Well, I heartily support that, Damien. Thank you very much. And Mark, who is travelling, says, I highly recommend volunteering. It is very rewarding. It's well studied. The happiest people volunteer. You get new friends, new skills. You help people. I'm a CFA volunteer, and I also recently helped my neighbourhood house in assisting people to apply for the car registration rebate. I bet you get to meet all sorts of people, Mark. Thank you so much for that. Really great suggestions all throughout the afternoon. Thank you to everybody who's been involved. I'm going to play a tiny little bit of music as we head towards the 6 o'clock news.

0: for us here on Drive. Take it easy, whatever you're doing this evening. And, of course, we will be back tomorrow from 3, right here where you're listening to. I'll see you then. It's 6 o'clock.
1: Good evening, Nicholas Hines with ABC News. A man who was once one of the most senior and long-serving Catholic clerics in the country, former Bishop of Broome Christopher Saunders, has been found guilty of sexually abusing young men. David Webber reports.
2: Christopher Alan Saunders has been on trial in the District Court in Perth, accused of sexual offences against three young men when he was the Catholic Bishop of Broome. The 76-year-old has been found guilty of offending against two of those men. He's been found guilty of one count of sexual penetration without consent and 12 counts of indecent assault. He's been found not guilty of 6 charges. There was no reaction from Saunders after the verdicts were read out. The jury took almost 7 hours to reach the verdicts.
1: Police allege a man who died in Melbourne's north last month was murdered by a young man known to him. Police found a 40-year-old man injured outside a house on Graham Street in Broadmeadows on the 21st of July. He was treated at the scene but died. Police have today charged a 23-year-old man with murder. Police say the 23-year-old is currently in custody for unrelated matters and will face court next week. Two Victorian police officers who allegedly assaulted an Indigenous man during an arrest in Melbourne last year continued to work in their roles. Georgia Linton-Williams has the story.
3: Victoria Police is aware two of its officers in Melbourne have been charged for allegedly assaulting an Indigenous man during an arrest last August. The force says in a statement the senior constable and sergeant continue to work in their roles.

0: Victoria's anti-corruption watchdog IBAC alleges the senior constable struck the man's head with a taser multiple times and the sergeant kneed the man in the head. IBAC set up a special operation to investigate the allegations. Both officers are facing assault charges and will face court next month.
1: A former jihadist turned de-radicalisation specialist who's testified at the Royal Commission on Anti-Semitism says he believes the Bondi Beach terror attack was inevitable. Mubin Sheikh, who was an Islamist extremist before becoming a Canadian counter-terrorism operative, gave evidence at the inquiry today. Speaking outside the commission, he's warned extremist groups will continue to exploit grievances relating to the war in the Middle East in an attempt to inspire more attacks.
2: It was inevitable, I thought, that an attack was going to happen, and only because other attacks have been occurring elsewhere around the world, especially in Western countries. Obviously, because of the grievances from the war, people are just becoming upset at that and unfortunately taking it out on just the average Jewish person.
1: LGBTQ plus advocates say homophobic comments from a failed One Nation candidate in Western Australia are harmful to young queer people. One Nation leader Pauline Hanson and the party's WA state leader have distanced themselves from the comments of former candidate Parminder Singh. Mr. Singh said gay people have a mental illness and that homosexuality is unnatural. Heather Corkill from advocacy group Equality Australia says the leaders should be stronger in condemning the unfounded and unscientific language.
3: It should obviously go without saying that being gay or lesbian is not a mental illness. That's not a controversial statement. It's totally baseless. And it's not an abstract debate. It is actively harmful for younger people who are coming to know who they are.
1: To sport, Collingwood champion Steele Sidebottom has called time on his 18-year AFL career with the 35-year-old to finish up at the end of the season. Sidebottom has so far played 373 senior games over an illustrious career, which includes two premierships as well as an All-Australian selection. The midfielder and former vice-captain sits second in the club's total game tally and is only the second ever Collingwood player to have played over 350 games. The eighth-placed Magpies have two games left in the home and away season, starting with Hawthorn at the MCG on Saturday. And in swimming, Australia has triumphed in the women's 200-metre butterfly at the Pan Pacific Championships in Southern California, finishing first and second. Brittany Castelluzzo led from the front, with Elizabeth Deckers finishing close behind. From poolside, Castelluzzo says the Commonwealth Games gave her a chance to work on technique.
4: You know, after Comm Games, it was just time to rest for a little bit and then just work on those tiny little things, you know, being able to swim a couple races at Commies and then come here again and just be easier to fine-tune.
1: There's a chance of a few snow showers about the Alpine Peaks this evening. Otherwise, a few isolated showers on and south of the ranges and a few isolated light showers possible about the northern plains as well. Tomorrow, a cool to mild day for Victoria with isolated showers mostly on and south of the ranges again. A bit of patchy morning fog and frost about and north of the ranges. In Melbourne tomorrow, a light shower or two with a top of 16, partly cloudy over the weekend. Right now in Melbourne, it's 14 degrees.
5: Good evening and welcome to PM. I'm Samantha Donovan, coming to you from the lands of the Wurundjeri people of the Kulin Nation in Melbourne. Tonight, taxpayers to fund a $2.5 billion bailout of Australia's largest aluminium smelter. Also, whistleblower David McBride freed from jail after serving 2 years for leaking classified documents, and thousands of students protest against One Nation.
6: I don't think that immigrants or gay people or women or anything like that are making white people more hard done by or taking away jobs or anything. I think we should all just coexist together.
5: Taxpayers are to fund a multi-billion dollar bailout of Australia's largest aluminium smelter, Tomago, in New South Wales. The federal and state governments today announced they'll share the burden of the $2.5 billion deal. The Prime Minister, Anthony Albanese, is adamant the investment is in the national interest. But experts are speculating whether the return to taxpayers will justify their backing the smelter, which is owned by the profitable multinational company Rio Tinto. Alexandra Humphreys prepared this report.
7: A warm reception to news of a multi-billion dollar bailout deal for the Tomago aluminium smelter.
8: It's good that there's a future for the young ones. No, it's great.

0: power prices could force the site to close when its energy supply contract expires in 2028, putting the facility's 1,000 jobs at risk. Marcus Faulkner is a senior delegate for the Australian Workers Union working at Tomago Aluminium.
1: Today, it's a good day. I'm happy that now it shores up that future for all the employees moving forward.
0: Aluminium smelters require vast amounts of energy to run. Tomago uses about 10% of New South Wales' total electricity supply every year. The New South Wales Premier is Chris Minns.
2: If we're serious and with a straight face are making the claim that Australia is a place that builds things, then Tomago has to remain open. It's too important in terms of sovereign capability, for local jobs, for ancillary jobs in the local region.
0: Rio Tinto will invest a minimum $1.1 billion on top of the taxpayer funding to reduce its energy usage and help move toward renewables. Tony Wood is an energy and climate change senior fellow at the Grattan Institute.
3: Whilst, you know, protecting jobs is one thing, we have to make a decision. Is this a strategic interest for Australia to support an aluminium smelter? Because right now, it looks like that thing's going to be uncommercial. Now, what we don't want to do is find out that we provide the support for 10 years, and in 10 years' time, hopefully the world is now valuing low-emission or green aluminium, it's then uncommercial. So the intent of propping this up for that long time must be based upon that this thing will be commercially viable in a future low-emissions world. Otherwise, just for the sake of it, supporting jobs, and I'm not against employees, doesn't make a lot of economic sense.
4: Well, it is a very substantial amount. It equates to more than $1 million for each job allegedly saved.
0: Saul Eslake is an independent economist.
4: While there is an argument as to why Australia might want to retain capacity to manufacture aluminium, given its multiple uses, I wonder why it is that manufacturing jobs are considered more important to be preserved at public expense than jobs in other types of economic activity.
0: Rio Tinto recorded a $10 billion US dollar profit last year. The Greens are calling for the federal government to own a stake in Tomago as part of the deal. Saul Eslake again.
4: I would say that if the government does decide that it is in Australia's national interest to provide some kind of ongoing financial support to a profitable company to keep a particular facility operating, then the government should find a way of participating in those profits should they ensue, whether that's by some kind of equity stake, as long as it's not a controlling equity stake, or whether it's through some kind of profit sharing arrangement that provides an opportunity for taxpayers to get some kind of return on what governments like to categorise an investment. That should be part of these negotiations.
0: Rio Tinto is also pushing for increased taxpayer subsidies to support its Bell Bay aluminium smelter in Tasmania.
5: Alexandra Humphreys reporting. After more than 2 years in jail, whistleblower David McBride has walked free. He was released from a Canberra prison this morning after the Attorney General Michelle Rowland granted him parole. The former military lawyer was convicted in 2024 for leaking top secret defence material to journalists. Sean Tarek Goodwin filed this report.
6: I'm very happy to be out. It's a beautiful day to be free.
7: Smiling from ear to ear, David McBride spoke from the passenger seat of his family car, leaving the Alexander McConachie Centre in Canberra after 2 years in jail.
6: Thank all my supporters. I thank the Attorney General for granting me parole. And I'm just happy to be here with my wonderful family.
7: The former military lawyer was convicted in 2024 for sharing top secret defence material with an ABC journalist. He initially aimed to expose what he believed was the excessive scrutiny of Australian soldiers, but the information led to the publication of an ABC investigation called The Afghan Files. The story revealed allegations that Australian soldiers were involved in illegal killings in Afghanistan in 2013. Allegations that contributed to the commissioning of the Brereton report into alleged war crimes. McBride was sentenced to 5 years and 8 months in jail.
6: It was hard, but it was good. The corrective services were very professional.

0: and very polite to me. And the prisoners were good too.
1: Gabriel Shipton is the director of the Information Rights Project, which has been working with McBride.
2: We're very relieved that the Attorney General has summoned up the courage to sign this parole. I know there would have been a lot of people who would have liked to have seen David die in prison.
1: Mr. Shipton is also the brother of jailed WikiLeaks founder Julian Assange.
2: I know David's family would be feeling a similar sense of relief today, but I think that trajectory of freeing truth tellers, whether it's Julian Assange, David McBride, is important to note from this government.
1: Fellow whistleblower Barrister Bernard Collieri was charged for disclosing information alleging the Australian government had been spying on Timor-Leste to get the upper hand in oil and gas negotiations. Mr. Collieri says McBride's case is an example of a dysfunctional system for whistleblowers.
3: If there were command failures that David had identified, obviously now he gets jailed because he couldn't find the route to properly address those issues.
1: He says the government and the courts often hide behind national security when punishing those airing honest concerns.
3: When people speak up in the banking or the insurance space, it's a scandal. The community readily embraces whistleblowers, readily sees them as heroes. And why can't we have the same heroes who speak up in the areas of national security?
1: Independent MP Andrew Wilkie agreed that the country's whistleblower protections are lacking.
4: There's no whistleblower authority that potential whistleblowers can go to and get advice and be guided through the complex laws that do exist about whistleblowers.
1: He says that's a problem for democracy.
4: It was only because of Richard Boyle from the tax office that we learned about the egregious misconduct in the tax office. I mean, without these people, we just simply wouldn't know what's going on.
1: As for David McBride, his first focus will be on his health. He's been diagnosed with lung cancer.
0: Well, I'm going to be having an operation in the next couple of days, or weeks, I think. Yeah, so hopefully that will clear that up.
1: Something to think about after a long-awaited reunion at home.
0: I'm looking forward to seeing my dog. He's and my daughters. Particularly my dog. And my daughters as well. And hopefully my dog will remember who I am.
5: That's whistleblower and former military lawyer David McBride. That report from Sean Tarek Goodwin. This is PM. I'm Samantha Donovan. You can hear all our programs live or later on ABC Listen. In Colombia, the death toll from Monday's earthquake in the country's west has risen to at least 265, and hundreds of people are still missing. The magnitude 7.4 quake flattened thousands of houses, as well as schools and hospitals. For emergency workers and aid organisations, the disaster comes after the quakes in neighbouring Venezuela in June. More than 6,000 people died in that catastrophe. Peter Garpe is the director of the aid organisation World Vision in both Venezuela and Colombia. He and his colleagues are now not only coordinating the relief effort in Venezuela, but rushing to get emergency aid to Colombia.
6: We are providing food, water and sanitation through sanitation kits, for example. I think tomorrow we will have what we call child-friendly spaces. We will work with in temporary shelters where families have been relocated and work with children on psychosocial support and also their families. We are also looking at addressing the shelter needs of families, temporary shelter, but eventually also work with families who have lost their homes and probably support them with transitional shelters as they look for a permanent solution to their housing.
5: The earthquake in Colombia, of course, follows the massive twin quakes in Venezuela a couple of months ago. How stretched are your resources?
6: Yeah, I mean, that's one of the challenges. Of course, there are governments now for both disasters that have committed here in Venezuela a lot of government support. Of course, through the UN agencies and through us also as an organization, the same in Colombia. But again, I don't think the level of funding that we are receiving, while significant,

0: It's not comparable to the funding that were available in other disasters before, especially in Venezuela.
1: Why do you think the level of resourcing has dropped?
0: I think we all know last year, with the reductions from several countries in support of the humanitarian efforts globally, there are governments, including actually the United States, and they have, committed significant funding in Venezuela, and now actually in Colombia also. I think the whole kind of humanitarian architecture is going through change as well. Everyone calls it reset, and I think that also, I think, has impacted not just funding, but how we respond.
1: How are Venezuelans recovering from the earthquake a couple of months ago?
0: There are still families who are in the collapsed buildings searching for the bodies of their loved ones. I think the scale in Venezuela is larger. The situation in Venezuela and Colombia needs, international interest and attention. Both countries are going through other challenges too. Of course, I think Venezuela, everyone is familiar with, just the economic and social crisis that the country has gone through. So the earthquake just exacerbated the humanitarian situation in Venezuela. So, and then of course, Colombia is a bit of a different context, but we know also Colombia is a country that has been hit by violence, especially the internal conflict in some regions. Communities have been suffering from violence from the internal conflict. So now, with this earthquake, these families already that were suffering, again, their situation has gotten worse.
1: So what's the level of fatigue like then at organizations like World Vision?
0: Yeah, so there are several of us, organization. I would say at least a couple of dozens, or probably even more. We're here in Venezuela, that we are also responding in Colombia. I think for me personally, the concern I have is just the physical and emotional fatigue from our team, especially for us, that we have staff who support both national operations, including me. Staff that already needed rest, and right now they have to start working again, long hours, to be able to support our response in Colombia. And I can imagine, even for donor agencies and donor countries, many of them also, I think, have the same people or have the same teams that support their efforts in both countries.
1: Peter Garpe is the director of World Vision for both Venezuela and Colombia. He was speaking to me from Caracas in Venezuela. Well, the polls have opened in the English seaside electorate of Clacton, with voters casting their ballots in one of the more bizarre by-elections in UK history. Right-wing populist and Reform UK leader Nigel Farage is seeking to return to Parliament after he quit his seat amid scrutiny over undeclared donations. His main rival is Count Binface, a comedian who wears a bin costume. ABC Europe correspondent Elias Kluwer is in Clacton. Elias, what are voters in Clacton telling you about today's by-election?
2: Well, I think there's a mix, Sam. I think there's people that are eager to back Mr. Farage at the ballot box no matter what. This is traditionally a very conservative seat or constituency, and Mr. Farage enjoys significant support here. Then there's a large amount of people here who are eager to get to the polling booth to protest. And that's where the novelty candidates come in. So we've heard a lot about Count Binface, who's a sort of serial candidate in high profile runoffs, and he's here again in Clacton. Look, he's polling at around 20%. Some say his final vote will be a little bit lower than that, but we'll see. And then there's the people who are deciding not to vote at all. They think this has devolved into a circus. They're annoyed about all the media down here, and that includes, of course, us. And so that is a large proportion of the voter base here as well, people that are just fed up with it all.
1: When you say there may be a large protest vote, what are they actually protesting against?
2: Well, I think it is Farage himself. And that is because a lot of people here are telling me that they barely ever see him. Of course, his registered address is about a 2-hour drive from here. He is considered someone that doesn't really venture into these parts a lot. And many believe that his rhetoric has been divisive, not just broadly on a national scale, but also here in Clacton. I've spoken to people. They feel that he's making many people here uncomfortable with this sort of anti-immigration rhetoric. So that's where that protest vote is coming from, well, partly. And then there's this idea that they feel annoyed that they've been asked to go back to the ballot box.
1: Elias, I'm wondering if Count Binface does defy the odds and wins this by-election, what happens? Does he have to unmask and sit in the House of Commons as himself?
2: That is a very good question. So under parliamentary rules, he cannot sit in the Commons with a face covering, which would include, of course, a bin. However, there is some constitutional discussion going on within the Commons trying to figure out whether they can make an exception for Count Binface.
1: And how much do we actually know, Elias, about the man under the Binface?
2: We know that he is a prominent sketch writer. He's written for radio and TV programs here in the United Kingdom. He's an Oxford graduate. His name is Jonathan Harvey. I saw him briefly unmasked before I interviewed him. Very nice, very cordial, almost the polar opposite to his sort of prickly anti-media demeanour. And it was quite interesting to see that. He is highly intelligent and he sees this running in these high-profile by-elections and elections as a way of, firstly, showing the kind of frivolity of the British electoral system. Novelty candidates aren't new. And secondly, I think it is to come up against the kind of establishment.
1: And Elias, just briefly, win or lose, what are the consequences for Nigel Farage?
2: Well, analysts will be looking at a few things in this result. Firstly, it's the turnout. If it's low, that will show that people were annoyed by this election and they didn't want to get out and support him in droves. And then, secondly, there's the issue around his donation. So, of course, he resigned from Parliament due to an investigation into millions of dollars of donations he received from wealthy Reform backers before he was elected into Parliament. Now, if he wins this by-election, which he's almost certain to, that investigation will continue. So he's facing issues and complexities on multiple fronts here. But first, he's got to overcome the Count Binface, and we'll see what happens on that front.
1: What a contest. That's ABC Europe correspondent Elias Kluwer reporting from Clacton in England. Thousands of school and uni students around the country have taken part in protests against the One Nation Party today. Organisers say the rallies were a chance to reject the policies of Pauline Hanson, fight racism and take a stand against the far right. Our reporter Diana Damjanovic was at a protest in Sydney and prepared this report.
3: On the steps of Town Hall in Sydney, young protesters held banners, donned orange wigs, and voiced their opposition to One Nation and its leader, Pauline Hanson.
4: They're building their forces. They're recruiting activists. They're polling at 30% right now across Australia.
5: We're here to protest Pauline Hanson and her policies, and we think they're rubbish and they don't deliver anything for students.
6: I think Pauline Hanson is ridiculous in everything she does, being sexist and anti-feminist, which is stupid because she is a woman.
7: I don't like Pauline Hanson's policies. I don't think she'd be good in power, and I don't want to vote her in.
3: School and university students took part in protests across the country, in capital cities and regional centres. In Melbourne, protesters gathered outside the State Library.
8: Do not run for office and stop hating on the people who just want to be themselves.
3: Speaking earlier in the day, Victorian One Nation MP Ricky Lee Tyrrell urged students to stay in school.
9: Look, I think everybody has the right to freedom of protest, but students really should be focusing on the academics, and I think the Socialist Party getting involved with students is the wrong way to go.
3: One student said he understands why people are voting for One Nation, but the party is not offering any real solutions.
5: I think those grievances are completely legitimate. Like, there's people that are struggling to get into housing, there's people that are struggling to enter the job market. But I think channeling those grievances towards One Nation isn't the right solution. I think if the solutions are there from One Nation, they could go there, but I think they've got absolutely no solutions whatsoever.
3: Protesters challenged Pauline Hanson's call for multiculturalism to be abandoned and replaced by monoculturalism.
10: What about those people who feel like they've lost out in our current society and that's why they're voting for Pauline?
7: I mean, I think white people and everyone can just work together as a community. I don't think that immigrants or gay people or women or anything like that are making white people more hard done by or taking away jobs or anything. I think we should all just coexist together.
3: Among the hundreds of anti-One Nation student protesters is one man dressed in orange, supporting Pauline Hanson. He's standing about 10 metres away from me and he won't do an interview. 2025 was the first federal election where millennials and Gen Z voters outnumbered baby boomers. Independent election analyst with the Tally Room, Ben Rowie, says the shifting demographic is one factor that is shaping Australian politics.
11: These trends are inevitable and we can see them coming a long way in advance, but they don't change overnight. You know, but I think if you compare Australian politics today to 10 or 15 years ago, I think it has shaped things. I think the media environment is very different. You know, the kinds of places that politicians go to talk to voters has changed dramatically over the last 15 years. You know, if you're a millennial who's now 40 and you compare politics today to when you were 20, I think quite a lot has changed, but it doesn't happen overnight. You know, it doesn't happen over one election campaign, and it kind of happens at a glacial pace.
3: He says while young people hold diverse political views, today's anti-One Nation protesters are fairly representative of that age group.
11: There's a much higher vote for the Greens. There's a much lower vote for One Nation for the Coalition. And, I mean, we're looking at numbers for like 18 to 34-year-olds, but we also know that probably those numbers are even more dramatic if you take a smaller snapshot of people in their late teens, early 20s, or even, you know, teenagers who don't have the right to vote yet. I think you'd find that One Nation doesn't do anywhere near as well amongst that group compared to how it's going amongst older voters.
1: Independent election analyst Ben Rowie, that report from Diana Damjanovic. Thanks for being with me for PM. I'm Samantha Donovan. The podcast of the full program is available on ABC Listen. And that's where you'll find ABC News Daily with Sam Hawley each weekday morning too. We'll be back at the same time tomorrow. Good night.

0: Good evening, Nicholas Hines with ABC News. The former Bishop of Broome, who at the peak of his powers was one of the most senior and long-serving Catholic clerics in the country, has been found guilty of sexually abusing young men. Christopher Saunders has been on trial in the WA District Court in Perth, accused of sexual offences against three young men when he was the Catholic Bishop of Broome. The 76-year-old has been found guilty of offending against two of those men on one count of sexual penetration without consent and 12 counts of indecent assault. He's been found not guilty of six other charges. There was no reaction from Saunders after the verdicts were read out. Polls have officially opened in the Clacton-on-Sea by-election in southeast England, where Reform UK leader Nigel Farage is recontesting his seat. He's up against candidates including Count Binface, an intergalactic space warrior dressed up as a rubbish bin. Here's Europe correspondent Elias Kluwer in Clacton-on-Sea.
1: Reform UK leader Nigel Farage resigned from Parliament last month following an investigation into donations he received but didn't declare in 2024. Mr. Farage says the investigation is an attempt by the establishment to undermine and destroy his political career and has framed the by-election as a referendum on his actions. Polls have now opened and small crowds are starting to build around voting centres. Pollsters anticipate Mr. Farage will win easily, but there'll also be a large protest vote. That vote will flow to novelty candidates and micro-parties because the major parties have opted not to run candidates.
0: Back home, Ballarat man Lachlan Young has pleaded not guilty in court, with prosecutors accusing him of raping a 16-year-old girl in 2024. Here's court reporter Christian Silver.
2: Dressed in a charcoal-coloured suit, 24-year-old Mr. Young entered the not guilty plea in front of the jury this morning. He's accused of raping a 16-year-old girl while at his neighbour's house in Sebastopol during February 2024. The court heard the teenager consented to some sexual touching, but Young forced her to have sexual intercourse against her will. She later sent him Snapchat messages accusing him of rape and questioned what his girlfriend would think about it. The jury was expected to view pre-recorded evidence from the teenager this afternoon.
0: An energy finance expert says a $2.5 billion support package for Australia's largest aluminium smelter shouldn't be seen as a bailout. The New South Wales and federal governments have agreed to spend the money over 10 years to secure the future of Tomago Aluminium. The smelter's owner, Rio Tinto, had threatened closure from 2029 because of rising power costs. Former Clean Energy Finance Corporation CEO Oliver Yates says aluminium smelters around the world receive government support.
3: The whole aluminium industry is embedded with structural support from governments. Rio, this facility needs to compete globally against all the other facilities, which are benefiting from structural supports from their government. And this type of support is actually well in line with the type of support you'd see applying to any other smelter.
0: A man has died in a police shooting in New Zealand after allegedly stealing an air rifle from a gunshot shop. The man was seen driving erratically from the scene south of Auckland CBD. Police say they attempted to stop the car before it became stuck on a median barrier. The man allegedly then fled, carrying a long-arm air rifle while being chased by police when he was shot beneath an overpass and died at the scene. Astronomers using the James Webb Space Telescope have discovered an entirely new astronomical object, which they've dubbed a black hole star. The object is a supermassive black hole enshrouded in gas, hailing from close to the beginning of the universe. The discovery could help reveal the identity of mysterious little red dots detected in images of the early cosmos, between roughly 650 million and 1.6 billion years after the Big Bang. And in sport news, Bangladesh is in a strong position against Australia after the opening day of the first men's cricket test in Darwin. Chasing Australia's first innings total of just 198, the visitors ended the day on 1 for 96, 102 runs, but with 9 wickets in hand. Australia's Mitchell Starc claimed his 434th wicket to become the most lethal left-arm bowler in test history, while Bangladesh's Hasan Mahmud had career-best figures, taking 6 for 55. The start of play on day two will see Mominul Haque and Tanzeed Hasan Tamim resume on 35 and 32, respectively. And to the weather across Victoria, a few isolated showers on and south of the ranges this evening and the chance of some snow about the Alpine peaks. A cool to mild day tomorrow with a few isolated showers on and south of the ranges again. In Melbourne, a light shower or two as well. Right now, it's 14 degrees.
4: We often hear how there's a new culture around alcohol for young people. Many are more interested in run clubs these days than hitting the pubs. But research shows that those living in Australia's more isolated regions are still drinking at risky levels.
5: I've seen, you know, people drinking too much and then turning up for work or trying to turn up for work still drunk, and you have to stand them down.
4: And there's an increasing number of grandparents bridging the childcare gap.
6: I'm back to playing handball, so, you know, it keeps you young. They forget how old you are at times.
4: My name's Alex Barwick. You're listening to Australia Wide, coming to you from Arinda Country in Mbantwa Alice Springs. We start the program in Tassie, where the first confirmed case of the deadly H5 bird flu that's impacted wildlife across five other Australian states has been detected on Tasmania's northwest coast. The state's Minister for Primary Industries, Gavin Pearce, said a brown skua was collected by Biosecurity Tasmania from Burgess Cove in the Rocky Cape National Park. But Mr. Pearce says Tasmania is prepared to respond to bird flu.
7: It is important that we are clear that there is no evidence, that there is no evidence of an outbreak. And there is no detection in commercial poultry in Tasmania at this time.
4: Tasmania's Minister for Primary Industries, Gavin Pearce. And that bird in Tasmania adds to the more than 230 cases of H5 bird flu now detected across Australia in recent weeks. We head now to the iconic Coorong region of South Australia.
8: He's come back!
4: As the 50th anniversary of the release of the original Storm Boy movie approaches, it's estimated up to 70% of adult pelicans in breeding colonies could be wiped out in the first wave of H5N1 bird flu. Reporter Carolyn Horne has this story from the Coorong.
9: So there's eight species of pelicans globally. We've got one of our very own that's only found here in Australia. So it hasn't come across

0: bird flu before.
1: As he travels down the waters of the Coorong, past sand dunes where scenes from the original Storm Boy movie were filmed more than 50 years ago, Greg Johnston says the region's pelicans and other bird species need help to survive.
0: As long as we look after the habitat of the birds and make sure they've got safe places to survive and recover that 30% or so that we might expect them to survive, will breed up and they will have immunity to the disease. That's the only way they can survive. So it's a sort of evolutionary arms race between the birds adapting, which implies the non-adaptive ones will die, but the survivors will have adapted to the virus and will be able to survive.
1: The adjunct associate professor from Flinders University has been tracking South Australia's pelicans for 37 years. Dr. Johnston is realistic about what H5 bird flu will likely mean for them and the hundreds of other bird species found in the Coorong, an important breeding sanctuary for Australian pelicans. Like most scientists, Dr. Johnston has been expecting bird flu's arrival for years, watching it spread from wild birds to domestic poultry in 2020 in Central Asia, then through Europe, Africa and North and South America.
0: The international pelicans can give us a bit of a guidance. Internationally, pelicans at breeding colonies have been closely monitored, like the ones that I'm studying at Outer Harbour. They've lost around 60 to 70% of the adult population during the initial phase of influenza coming in. Of course, predicting the future is always difficult.
1: Dr. Johnston says pelicans, like other birds and mammals, are likely in for a fairly torrid 2 or 3 years as the virus spreads and recurs.
0: Over time, it evolves as well as the birds evolving. In Europe, their equivalent of our silver gull is the black-headed gull. And there, in the first year that the influenza virus went through, they weren't touched. But in the second year, a lot of them died. So we won't know the full impact of it for several years. We're probably in for a fairly torrid 2 or 3 years, and then things should settle down, depending on how fast the virus gets around the country.
1: The decline of bird numbers in the Coorong has been well documented over the years. In the 1980s, the region supported 250,000 migrating red-necked stints over the summer season. That number dropped to 25,000 by 2010, reflecting the Coorong's reduced ability to support wildlife. Although pelicans are not considered endangered, Dr. Johnston says aerial counts show their numbers in Australia's southeast have been declining by 1% per year for 40 years due to natural swamplands drying up and as more water is diverted for human usage. The Murray-Darling Basin Plan is currently under review, with a report due in December. Locals are waiting to see what that means for this fragile environment at the very end of the river system. Skipper Joel Hirsch takes tourists out to the Coorong several times a week. They pass the Murray Mouth and the Dredger, its black pipe now a sought-after resting place for dozens of snoozing long-nosed fur seals. The Dredger works to keep the mouth of the 2,500-kilometre-long Murray River from closing over, and has done so for the majority of the time since 2002. His tours point out many of the places in which scenes from both versions of the movie Storm Boy were filmed, and he considers the pelican to be an iconic part of his home region.
2: Pelicans are such an iconic species for Australia. I think they resonate with most Australians. Nori, they're known by the local Ngunnawal people, but I think they hold a really special place in most people's hearts because of Colin Tierley and that beautiful book Storm Boy, which has been made into a couple of feature length films over the years, and we're celebrating, 50 years since the first film release.
1: Mark Coomatry is a Tungani elder from the Narrangeri Nation. He runs cultural tours and says the Nori, the pelicans, as well as black swans and blue fairy wrens, along with other animals and plants, are totems connecting people to country.
3: Many people have a direct relationship with these birds, and so we need them to stay healthy for our people to stay healthy. Now, we've just had a throckery of the seagull fly over us just then, and the throckery was just here to say, don't forget me.
1: Mark Coomatry wants the government, as it reviews the Murray-Darling Basin Plan, to understand the need to support the fragile Coorong. It's a message shared by Greg Johnston.
0: Those survivors, after the disease have settled in here and everything started to even out, are going to need a place which is safe from, flooding due to climate change or just local conditions, predators like cats.

0: rats and foxes. They're going to need good native vegetation, so we need to control rabbits and keep stock levels low, and over in where things like kangaroos are overabundant, even manage those. So making sure that we don't lose track of that long-term goal. You know, we've got to keep our eyes on the prize. All of these things are important to support the recovery of the populations after the bird flu impact has passed.
1: Carolyn Horn reporting there from South Australia's Coorong.
2: ABC Australia Wide.
1: Back in 2018, a movement called School Strike for Climate, sparked by Swedish teenager Greta Thunberg, saw school students across the country walk out of their classrooms as part of major climate change protests.
3: Today we're protesting about climate change and how the earth is getting destroyed if we don't make a change.
4: And Harrison, you're skipping school to be here. Are you a bit worried that you might get in trouble?
5: No, absolutely not. My parents know that I'm here and they're so proud of me.
1: Well, today saw a nationwide protest from school-aged kids again, but this time for an entirely different reason. It was a protest against Pauline Hanson's One Nation. From Sydney to Hobart, Brisbane to Perth, school students gathered to rally, and that included in regional centres like Bendigo in Victoria. Our reporter Molly Painter is in Bendigo and was at the protest. Molly, what was the turnout like?
6: There was about 150 students at the protest in Bendigo. Almost all at once, school students started arriving from all across Bendigo, really. They came in groups, they were walking incredibly quickly towards the protest, and within a few minutes the crowd had grown pretty dramatically.
1: Molly, are we talking just school-aged kids?
6: Yeah, it was overwhelmingly school-aged kids. The youngest person I spoke to was probably in Year 9, but I'd say the average age of students there was around 16 or 17. There weren't really many people, I'd say, over the age of 20. Obviously, there was a few parents and older adults scattered throughout the crowd, but the vast majority were definitely teenagers.
1: And for those that you spoke to, what were their concerns? Why had they decided to walk out of the classroom today?
6: The main concern, really, was that One Nation and Pauline Hanson just don't represent the kind of Australia that these young people want to live in. Here's the chant that they were singing today. A lot of the students I spoke to talked about having friends who were people of colour or identify as being queer, both here in Bendigo and across Australia, and they felt Pauline Hanson's views were sort of an attack on those communities. They were saying as well that they needed to, yeah, just stand up for their friends and make their voices heard, particularly because they're too young to vote as well. Here's what one young person had to say today.
7: I just want to fight for what's right, so I would like to fight for my rights, I'd like to fight for my friends' rights, you know, because most of my friends, they are from different countries, and, you know, I like hanging out with them, and they're, like, you know, talking to them, it just makes, like, a lot of inspiration come to me.
1: Molly, was it clear who was behind this protest in Bendigo?
6: Yeah, so it was a nationally organised event with protests taking place across the country, and it was organised by the National Union of Students under the banner Students Say No to Hanson. But here in Bendigo, I think the reasons for people turning up were a little more personal and maybe more local as well. A lot of students, as I mentioned, said that they were there to support their friends and classmates.
1: And has there been a response from One Nation or Pauline Hanson to these protests?
6: So we heard directly from Pauline Hanson this morning on socials. She posted across a number of platforms, including X and Facebook. What she said was, schools should teach young Australians how to think, not what to think. If you want to protest something, protest why your parents' wages are going backwards and the cost of everything is going up. The Labor Greens government is selling out your future and you'll inherit a weaker, poorer and less safe country. Whether you know it or not, One Nation and I are fighting for you. So I guess she's essentially arguing that young people are being influenced by what they're being taught at school, and what they should instead be doing is protesting about issues like the cost of living and their parents' wages as well.
1: This protest is particularly interesting given the Victorian election is coming up later in the year. What's the One Nation campaign been looking like in regional Victoria?
6: I think they're still very much in the process of building that Victorian campaign, to be honest. They've announced Warren Pickering as their state leader and started unveiling some candidates, but they're yet to announce their full lower house team. We're now less than 4 months out from the election, and we actually still don't know who One Nation's candidate will be for Bendigo East, which is also the former Premier, Jacinta Allen's seat, which is obviously a particularly interesting electorate right now, given the political changes we've seen here.
1: Molly, thanks so much.
6: Thanks, Alex.
1: Bendigo-based reporter Molly Painter there. My name's Alex Barwick. You're listening to Australia Wide. We head to the New South Wales South Coast now. Nearly 27,000 Australians from regional, rural and remote areas have lodged complaints with the Telecommunications Ombudsman in the past 2 years. Complaints include a reduced coverage since the 3G shutdown and long delays on faults being fixed. A new report into the situation is calling for a root and branch review of how the industry is regulated, with a focus on the regions. Reporter Lauren Pezzette has this story.
8: Living on the Princes Highway on the New South Wales South Coast, Jerry McLaughlin's reception can be patchy, but when it does drop out, he finds he can still call 000. So it came as a shock earlier this year when he spotted a new symbol on the signal section of his phone.
9: And then I got a text and it said, you're currently with Telstra Satellite. This function only has the ability to send text messages. Move to an area of mobile coverage if you need to ring 000. I'm paraphrasing there. And then I rang them up. And they were told me that if you need emergency service, just text a friend and get them to call it.
8: In a statement, a Telstra spokesperson has since told the ABC that being connected to a Telstra satellite doesn't stop a compatible device from using another available mobile network to make a 000 call. At the time, though, Jerry McLaughlin took his frustrations to the Telecommunications Industry Ombudsman. He's among 27,000 regional Australians to make a complaint in the last 2 years. A report released today by the Ombudsman shows major challenges persist, such as significant delays in connections and repairs, confusion around the ability to call 000 in some areas, and onerous requirements around identification and requirements to visit physical stores. Ombudsman Cynthia Gobet says for regional Australians, losing connectivity is more than an inconvenience.
10: The impact is absolutely different in rural, regional and remote areas. You know, when we're hearing from people the challenges that they're experiencing being able to access their essential services, the delays are so much more amplified, the safety risks are more amplified. One that really stuck out was a consumer that had to wait 5 months for a connection after 20 cancelled technician appointments and several appointments that went ahead and failed to connect. Like, I can't think of many worlds where that would be considered reasonable.
8: The report makes 11 specific recommendations, including ensuring timely access to technicians for installation and repairs, modernising identification requirements, and developing an independent database similar to the US that shows what services are available in a particular area. It also says a federal government root and branch review of the telecommunications regulatory framework is needed, with a focus on improving services in regional areas. Cynthia Gobet acknowledges there's already been several similar reviews by various agencies and committees in recent years, and it's time to act.
10: There is some really good content in those reviews and reports that you mentioned, things that haven't been actioned, that if actioned in a really sensible, not piecemeal, but really sensible way, would deliver improved outcomes for rural, regional and remote consumers.
8: In a statement, a government spokesperson didn't commit to a new review, but pointed to other measures it has before Parliament, such as minimum standards for outdoor coverage, known as UOMO, and the 000 legislation and regulation review currently underway. Independent MP Helen Haynes has been working to introduce amendments to bills currently before the Parliament, which she says align well with the Ombudsman's recommendations.
11: They go to the issues that I've discussed, temporary disaster roaming, making sure that if one network goes down during an emergency, another one can pick it up, you'd automatically connect to another available network. I've also got an amendment in regard to fault rectification timeframes, again, highlighting the fact that, you know, rural Australians routinely wait longer for faults to be fixed.
8: Helen Haynes says while she also welcomes an overall review, previous reports have identified the issues.
11: Right now, I want to see those immediate and urgent recommendations in regard to service delivery and reliability acted on, because we've got solutions that could go to that immediately.
8: There's broad consensus something needs to change, but how that happens remains to be seen.
1: Lauren Pezzette reporting there. Next, we head to the Pilbara in WA. We often hear that alcohol culture is changing, with young people now said to be more interested in run clubs than big nights out. But research shows that those living in Australia's more isolated regions are still drinking at risky levels. Around half of the adults in the Pilbara and the Kimberley in the state's north drank more than 10 standard drinks a week in 2024. Jess Baker has this story.
12: Pilbara pastoralist Mark Bettini moved to De Grey Station near Port Hedland in the Pilbara, about 1,700 kilometres north of Perth, 30 years ago. He says the crew's drinking habits were a real problem for a while.
13: I think in the early days, alcohol was quite a big problem in our crew. And I won't pretend that I wasn't taking part in it. I think when I was between 21 to sort of 27, I think I wasn't a heavy drinker, but there was an assumption that if you did drink, you would get up and go to work.
12: As manager, he's had to put his foot down a few times.
13: I've seen, you know, people drinking too much and then turning up for work or trying to turn up for work still drunk, and you have to stand them down. We've had, you know, damage to the quarters and that sort of thing because people have drank too many spirits, and we've had to ban spirits from a time or two because it's got out of hand.
12: Professor Nyanda McBride is a project leader at the National Drug Research Institute. She says there are often higher rates of hazardous drinking among populations in rural and farming areas due to factors like stress and isolation.
14: Some of the risk factors around that increase is just being male, lower socioeconomic status, psychological problems such as depression. But there's also background stresses. For example, you know, financial stresses, the seasonal stresses that come along with farming, work-life balance, which is sometimes a little bit tricky in farming areas.
12: Farmer Shanna Wan worked on a station as a Jillaroo after school. She says alcohol was the centrepiece of social life there and led to a horrifying experience.
15: Where I ended up was not a safe environment, and alcohol was very prevalent. And by the end of my first year out of boarding school, I'd been sexually assaulted 6 different times, and alcohol was involved.
12: Ms. Wan's consumption of alcohol increased after she left the station. But after 2 years of recovering, she launched a charity called Sober in the Country, with a goal to normalise saying no to alcohol in rural Australia. She says the charity's advocacy over the past 12 years has contributed to huge change. Mark Bettini from De Grey Station has also noticed a dramatic improvement in the drinking habits of young workers.
13: And for me, the last, I guess, 10 years, I've just seen a dramatic improvement in, you know, young 17, 18, 19-year-olds coming into the workforce and having good habits to start with. Whatever's happening out there is great, and it gives me a lot of hope and enthusiasm that the industry is going to be safe and strong and probably will have a lot better leadership from those guys coming through.
1: De Grey Station Manager Mark Bettini ending that report from Jess Baker. And finally, on Australia-wide, we head to the Gold Coast. They've already helped one generation of Australian kids get through school. Now many grandparents are stepping up to fill childcare gaps for their grandchildren as cost of living pressures continue to rise. Experts say increasingly parents have no choice but to work full-time, and yet formal childcare often remains out of reach. Charmaine Allison has this story.
16: Coco Boyle sits between her two grandmas on the couch, chatting to them about her day.
17: It's just building that closeness and that relationship with them that is just priceless.
16: That's Tonia. She and Coco's other grandma, Julia, have helped out with childcare for the Gold Coast 7-year-old since she was born.
18: We're working well together. We're lucky we're a family that all get on, and it works well.
19: I'm back to playing handball, so, you know, it keeps you young. They forget how old you are at times, but yes.
16: Coco's mum Hayley went back to work a year after her daughter was born. Facing rising cost of living pressures, she and her husband needed both their wages to make ends meet. But the more they worked, the more expensive Coco's childcare needs became.
20: You can't financially not go back to work, so I don't know. You're damned if you do and you're damned if you don't.
16: Coco's grandmas stepped in to help. filling gaps around family daycare and now school.
20: I just don't know what we would have done without the grandparents or just where we would be today without them.
16: A white paper published this year by insurance provider Australian Seniors shows more than half of grandparents surveyed provide regular childcare. 14% cared for grandkids 5 or more days a week. For University of Sydney sociologist Myra Hamilton, it appears to be a growing pattern.
0: What we do know from demographic trends is that there are more families in which both parents are working full time, and so that's where grandparents are really stepping in.
16: Georgie Dent, CEO at The Parenthood, points to education and care costs rising faster than inflation over the past 5 years.
21: The way that the childcare subsidy works is that the more you earn, the less subsidy you get. It puts a huge amount of pressure on families' budgets, and it does create this impossible catch-22.
16: Dr. Hamilton believes this is placing pressure on grandparents to fill childcare gaps, which is disproportionately impacting women.
0: Essentially what it means is that the childcare moves from mothers to grandmothers.
16: Childcare is shown to have huge benefits for grandparents' health, mood and physical fitness. But Dr. Hamilton warns there can be a tipping point when grandparents provide more than 13 hours of care a week.
0: That's where we started to see more negative impacts on grandparents' work, economic security, physical health.
16: Council on the Ageing Australia Chief Executive Patricia Sparrow says it's crucial grandparents have honest conversations with their families around childcare needs.
22: If those boundaries aren't set clearly, people can have different expectations and it can get difficult.
16: Dr. Hamilton says while there's been increased investment in childcare in recent years, it's still inaccessible to many. She says workplaces also need to be more flexible and the paid parental leave scheme must be extended further and made more accessible for fathers.
0: There's still a lot of strong gender norms that make it difficult for fathers to use parental leave policies, even if they're available.
16: Meanwhile, she says grandparents are receiving very mixed policy messages.
0: On the one hand, we see a really big focus on boosting mothers' workforce participation. And we also see a kind of persistence of barriers to accessing formal childcare. And governments are really leaning on grandparents to fill that gap.
16: In the meantime, Tonia is getting on with the job and says every moment with her granddaughter is worth it.
17: Their childhood is so short that they get into teenage years and they don't really want to be around the grandparents much anymore.
23: Yeah.
17: So you've just got to seize that time with them.
1: Gold Coast reporter Charmaine Allison there. And that's Australia Wide for today. My name's Alex Barwick. Thanks to the program's producer, Alex Hyman, and thank you for listening.

0: Good evening, Nicholas Hines with ABC News. A man who was once one of the most senior and long-serving Catholic clerics in the country, former Bishop of Broome Christopher Saunders, has been found guilty of sexually abusing young men. David Webber reports.
1: Christopher Alan Saunders has been on trial in the District Court in Perth, accused of sexual offences against three young men when he was the Catholic Bishop of Broome. The 76-year-old has been found guilty of offending against two of those men. He's been found guilty of one count of sexual penetration without consent and 12 counts of indecent assault. He's been found not guilty of six charges. There was no reaction from Saunders after the verdicts were read out. The jury took almost 7 hours to reach the verdicts.
0: Students have walked out of classrooms across Australia, taking to the streets to protest against the policies of One Nation and Pauline Hanson. Here's Frances Dew.
2: School students marched carrying signs, banners and effigies of the One Nation leader. Rallies were held in Sydney, Melbourne, Brisbane, Perth, Adelaide and Bendigo. Crowds of protesters chanted slogans against racism, sexism and homophobia. In Bendigo, organisers say some teenagers heckled protesters, shouted racist and homophobic slurs, and threw a cup of coffee at them. Pauline Hanson has condemned a walkout, saying schools should teach young Australians how to think, not what to think. But protesters say the demonstrations show young people are willing to leave class to make a political point.
0: Whistleblower advocate Gabrielle Shipton says David McBride's release from jail is a sign of improving outcomes for truth tellers in Australia. McBride was granted parole today by Attorney General Michelle Rowland, having served more than 2 years in jail in Canberra for stealing top secret defence material and sharing it with journalists. The leaked information led to the ABC's Afghan Files investigation, revealing allegations of illegal killings by Australian soldiers in Afghanistan. Mr. Shipton, who is Julian Assange's brother, says too often the spotlight is turned on the whistleblower rather than the issues they've exposed.
3: In David's case, we need to focus on what he actually revealed and the impact that it had. This guy's the most consequential.

0: potential defence whistleblower in our history.
1: Polls are officially open in the Clacton-on-Sea by-election in southeast England, where Reform UK leader Nigel Farage is recontesting his seat. He resigned from Parliament last month amid a probe into political donations he received before he was elected. No major parties are running against him, though. Instead, the Brexit architect is facing a so-called intergalactic space warrior, just dressed as a rubbish bin, as well as an Australian software engineer and 31 other candidates. If Mr. Farage wins and returns to Parliament, the investigation into the donations will resume. The Bulgarian city of Burgas has been selected to host the 71st Eurovision Song Contest in May next year. The European Broadcasting Union says the Black Sea city will welcome artists, delegations, fans and millions of viewers from around the world for three live shows in May. Earlier today, organisers announced the countries involved in any armed conflict will be banned from hosting the competition, following a failed attempt to have Israel suspended this year. And to sport news, Collingwood veteran Steele Sidebottom and Richmond's Dion Prestia have both announced their AFL retirements. Sidebottom will play out the season before ending an illustrious career, which includes two premierships as well as an All-Australian selection. And Prestia is set to retire following this weekend's game against St Kilda after playing 253 games, including three premierships. And Bangladesh has dismissed Australia for under 200 runs in its first innings to be in a strong position after day one of the first men's cricket test in Darwin. Chasing Australia's total of 198, the tourists ended the day at 1 for 96, just 102 runs behind, with nine first innings wickets in hand at Morara Stadium. Steve Smith, who top scored with 71, has told Fox Sports it was a disappointing day for the Australians.
2: Still plenty of cricket to be played, obviously, but 100 behind Bangladesh are, and one wicket would have been nice to have taken a few more. So hopefully we start well in the morning, pick up a few early ones and put a bit of pressure on.
1: And to the weather across Victoria, there is a strong wind warning for the Gippsland coasts this evening, with a few isolated showers on and south of the ranges and a few isolated light showers possible about the northern plains as well. And tomorrow, some patchy morning fog and frost about and north of the ranges, and then a few isolated showers mostly on and south of the ranges with cool to mild conditions. In Melbourne, a possible light shower this evening and a light shower or two expected tomorrow as well, with a top of 16, partly cloudy conditions over the weekend. Right now in Melbourne, it's 14 degrees.
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7: That is the first song that will be played as question one in the quiz that's about to start in about 5 minutes. If you'd like to join me, you can call now, 1300 222 774. I'll explain what tonight's theme is. It's got nothing to do with gardening, even though we will. Due to have Costa Georgiadis join us. Someone suggested, David, I've heard on the grapevine that Costa can't be found. Get it? Heard on the grapevine. Already there's a yellow flag waving. And Corey from Skipton goes on because it gets better. He was last seen, David, at 2 a.m. eating after a big night out and apparently has a severe case of the mulchies. Very good. Very good, Corey. In fact, so good. You even get a round of applause. I love your work. Someone said that he's accosted, and where's my Costa Eureka? Where's my Costa Rica that I was hoping to get from Costa? Well, if we find Costa, we'll drag him in, kicking and screaming, so he can give us some advice about some wisteria, including Andrew's wisteria, and we'll also see if I gave the right advice about those snap peas. That is a potential guest. I can't make too many more promises, but I can promise you the quiz is about to kick off. If you'd like to join me, give me a buzz. 1300 222 774. Thanks, Corey, for the laugh. And we had just been talking about arcade games. One of the favourites of many people were Tetris. Although when you think about it, Tetris is really like modern life. You're just continually having to juggle these boxes that are falling on you, and you have to put them on shelves, and you have to triage your task every day, and you have to work out what are the chores you should do first, and

David, there's a four-story arcade parlor in downtown Nara, which is a small city in Japan, with all those old games that we were talking about. That does sound like fun if you want to go down to Arca Arcade, which is happening down there at Carlisle Street in St Kilda. That does sound like a lot of fun if those who enjoy the games and a bit of design with some Māori motifs. Tom says, David, I'm from the pinball era as well in the early 60s. As an apprentice electrician on $5 a week, my weekly pinball session with fellow apprentices at lunchtime near Collingwood Tech soon became an extravagant pursuit. I did enjoy it. Likewise, Tom, I was a pinball addict. Worked in a pub that had two pinballs in the pool room, and pretty much I tipped my earnings into it was Kiss and the $6 Million Man with the two machines, I remember clearly. These gags keep on coming. This is another round of applause. Where is Costa? David, he's gone to ground. Oh, dear, oh, dear. You are good. Hey, we're about to play the quiz. I mean, you've got some great gags going on. Do you have some good answers? I hope so. 1300-222-774. 1300-222-774. Let's get this quiz going. Give it a crack. Shake it up. See how you go. Let's have a bit of JoJo Zepp and the Falcons before we get cracking. Hit and run. Call and play. That's my invitation. 1300-222-774. They're still coming through, these Costa gags.

0: I've always been fond of that song, and the more I listen to it, particularly how Joe finishes it up with that, it's sort of a half scat, half vocalized syllables. It's just really fine singing, a really fine audio sculpting. We're about to play the quiz, and we've got plenty of spots on the board if you'd like to join me. 1300 222 774, 1300 222 774. Now, if you've just joined the show, I don't know, the only reason I'm bringing this back up, which sounds like I'm regurgitating for my pelican chicks, the only reason that I revisit this is because the gags about a missing Costa Georgiadis have been so good, I feel as though we've had one of our highlights of the year. Because Costa was due to join us at 6:30, but for reasons unknown, was unavailable. So many people are theorising where the man has gone, and they just keep on coming. I mean, obviously he's gone to ground, says one texter. Someone said that he had a bad attack of the mulchies. Jared and Masson and David, it was Johnny Chicken Tooth. These are unfounded rumours, David, unfounded, groundless, you could say. Costa, they're all wrong, because one constant about Costa is that regardless of the time or place, he's always in the Harrier. Johnny! And is it possible that Costa soiled himself and couldn't make it on the show? Seriously, it's too good. It is too good. We're about to play the quiz. Are you aboard? I hope so. Because tonight, the theme is, well, it's all to do with this. I'm wondering if you can figure out what I'm doing tonight. Here we go. This is a little insight. Oh, yes, David, it all makes perfect sense. What? I'll explain after this.
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0: Oh, and thanks for the tip. I'm hearing there's a pinball parlour that's called Bike City Warehouse or Sydney Road in Campbellfield, and you'll find yourself in retro wonderland. I'm going to make a point of that. Yeah, that's the pinball parlour. That is for those on Sydney Road in Campbellfield. Thanks for the tip. Big fan of pinball machines. And, oh, it's good to know. A couple of listeners have received postcards, so that's good. At least the post works. We're about to kick off. Are you with us? I hope so. 1300 222 774. Let's get going. And tonight, our very first caller. They got in early. It's a duo. It's Steve and Lynn from Hastings. Good evening, Steve and Lynn.
3: Hey, David.
0: Hey, how's your wisteria?
3: I don't think we have
0: it. Oh, okay. Sure. How are the snap peas? Are they being eaten by the possums at the moment? Hey, you ready to play? All right. Good news, the pair of you. You get a life for being the first callers. So that is, you can make a slip and still play on with aplomb. And tonight's theme, for want of a better explanation, is all to do with this. I haven't done this theme before, but in the domino chain tradition, using that as an analogy, one answer will also overlap with the next answer. For example, if I said to you, well, who sang Running Up That Hill? And you'd say Kate Bush. I then said, what was the miracle in the New Testament involving a shrub and flames? And you'd say the burning bush. And then I might say Mississippi burning. So we pick up a word from the previous answer that then appears in the second answer, and so on on. I know, it did take me a lot of time, Steve, so please appreciate it as you play. All right, now before we get going, what was your arcade? Firstly, you, Steve, what was your arcade game of choice?
3: I think I was more into computer games.
0: Yeah, okay. And which in particular? Were you a Tetris player?
3: Our 30-year-old kids learnt a whole lot of ancient history off Age of Empires.
0: Ah, my son was similarly addicted. Yeah, terrific game and great. You're right, it has plenty of parallels with history too, Steve.
3: Oh, yes, they know all about Joan of Arc.
0: Well, I thought that she was the one who invented the catapult, or maybe that I'm getting mixed up with Medieval Knievel. Now, what about you, Lynn?
4: No.
0: No? Okay, all right, very analogue. Someone suggested that the Tetris, David, is actually

0: very good for those who are dealing with post-traumatic stress disorder. They've found that that kind of ordering can help out.
1: Yeah.
0: And someone suggested that Costa has wandered up the garden path. These need to stop, I think. All right, good luck. Name this song if you can, Stephen Lynn. All right, the song, please.
2: I think it's piano.
1: Piano Man?
0: Not Piano Man. It's from Little Things, Big Things Grow. However.
1: Okay, yes.
0: Yep, but keep in mind that you'll need to use one of those words in your next answer. It could be little, it could be big. You don't know what's going to come up, but it's a fairly easy question. I hope it is. What is the name of the famous bell that hangs in London's Elizabeth Tower?
1: Big Ben.
0: Correct. From Little Things, Big Things Grow to Big Ben. You can see what's going on now from Big. And now now you think that this next answer probably has Ben involved. It does. Who played Gaylord Greg Fokker?
2: Ben Stiller.
0: Well done, Lynn. Ben Stiller from Meet the Parents. Nice work. Hilarious movie. Well, you've seen that?
1: Yes.
0: Oh, I love that.
1: The Cat on the Toilet.
0: Oh, The Cat on the Toilet. Oh, yeah. And then when he shared that poem at dinner time and Greg said, so much emotion, so much feeling, so much information. All right. Think in mind, Stiller, what category of painting depicts an arrangement of inanimate objects?
1: Still life.
0: Still life from Stiller to Still. So therefore, life is likely to be in this answer. Name this song. Stephen Lynn.
1: Mm.
0: Oh, that sounded like a Hereford.
1: Yeah.
0: You do a very good cow, Steve.
1: Thanks. I'm renowned for it. It's a dire straits.
0: It is a dire straits. It is, Steve. Yes, you're getting warmer.
1: Yeah.
0: I'll play it again. You're a good sport. Here you go.
1: Yeah.
0: Dire Straits is the correct band. You do need to tell me the name of the song, though. Can you summon it to mind?
1: Is it Life Goes On?
0: Not Life Goes On. However, life does go on, even after a quiz, Steve. Lovely to have you join us both. And Lynn, thanks for being part of the show.
1: Thanks, David.
0: All the best. It's 20 past 7. You've got the hang of it now. I'm playing dominoes using words that link from one answer to the next answer. It's a crazy idea, but someone's got to do it. Our next player is Alison. She's calling in from Sandringham. G'day, Alison.
3: Hello.
0: All right. Very well. Now, as your blinker blinks and your clicker clicks, what was your game that you loved growing up?
3: Oh, I grew up in a small town in Gippsland, mm-hmm. and there weren't many options. We did have one Space Invaders machine.
0: We did love a bit of Space Invaders.
3: And one Pac-Man machine, and that was it. And they were always busy with.
0: I bet you they were. Yes, there's something a little bit uncanny about sitting down, and there's the joystick still warm from the previous player. This will take you back to your tween age years, Alison. All right,
3: I never got very far.
0: We got to the first level, fifth level. Now, we have a mystery voice. If you get our mystery voice, you can get yourself a bonus life too. And this applies to anyone who calls in from this point onwards. It's a free shot. If you don't get it, no worries. It's a tricky one tonight and happens to be, I won't give you the reason why I'm playing this person's voice, but it does connect somehow to the world of news. Who is our speaker tonight, Alison?
4: That was my biggest learning curve, came from that huge disappointment, and I realised how green and fresh I was.
0: All right. You don't get much and you don't get much information, but any thoughts who it might be, Alison?
3: I think it's an AFL player, but I don't know his name.
0: Okay. Well worth a guess. I can't confirm or deny, but I can say that this is a Dire Straits song. Stephen Lynn got that far. It does have life in the title, which should give you a bit more momentum. Good luck. Okay, what is the name of the song?
3: That's Book of Life.
0: Lovely work. Nice pickup.

0: So keep in mind what is the likely word to reappear. We've just done the life to walk of life, so likely this has got walk somewhere in the title. What Tatooine farm boy grew up to be one of the greatest Jedis the galaxy has ever known?
1: Luke Skywalker.
0: Correct. What is this song? Good luck. And this is a very well-known song. Hopefully it's well-known enough for you to identify. Name the song, Alison.
1: Oh, it's the Beatles.
0: It sounds like a ringtone, doesn't it? I'll play it again. I'll play it again as I did for Stephen Lynn. Good luck. All right. What do you think?
1: Hang on. Does it have to be to do with Luke? Luke Skywalker?
0: Well, just think of the previous answer. I'm going to stop saying what the word is.
1: Oh,
0: so Luke Skywalker was your previous answer. So what do you think this is?
1: I think Lucy in the Sky. With
0: now you're thinking exactly how I'm encouraging people to think. Yes, Luke Skywalker goes on to Lucy in the Sky with Diamonds. That should help you with the next question, which is this. What US singer had a hit with Crunchy Granola Sweet?
1: Neil Diamond.
0: Well done. Who was the first man to walk on the moon?
1: Neil Armstrong.
0: Name this song.
2: Gotta be like hell tonight. The tears of rage I cannot buy.
0: Alison.
1: I don't know.
0: Oh, your last answer was Neil Armstrong.
1: I know.
0: No worries, you did well.
1: No.
0: I'm going to give you a round of applause for just being a good sport and telling us about that little Traralgon shop that had the pinball and the Pac-Man. Thanks for joining us tonight, Alison.
1: Thank you.
0: All the best to you. 1300 222 774. Our next player, I love the fact that Kevin is calling in from Broken Hill on holiday at the moment in the old living the van life, Kevin.
3: Yes, indeed.
0: Fantastic, mate. And how is it? It would get a little cold this time of the year in Broken Hill. How are you faring?
3: Cold nights, but nice days.
0: Beautiful. Yeah. What a lovely time to travel.
3: Yeah.
0: And have you done the big loop to get there?
3: No.
0: Or?
3: No, I haven't done the big loop, but we have come from, we were meant to be in the Flinders Ranges, but they're flooded out.
0: Ah.
3: So we've jagged our plans and we've come over here to Broken Hill.
0: Beautiful.
3: And it's a bit cloudy today, but lovely.
0: Sounds like applying to be our Broken Hill correspondent. You're doing a fine job. In fact, if you want to hang around for a few more months, I understand that the Broken Hill drag show is happening there, which I think is one of the most inspired names.
3: We've got the Monday big bash going on up here. So there's caravans everywhere. We're not going, but...
0: Sounds great. Sounds like you are having the best life. All right, good luck to you. Here's a mystery voice for you to identify. I think this will be tricky. But if someone gets close, I'm going to give them a bit of a hint. But who do you think it might be, Kevin? Free shot, this one.
4: That was my biggest learning curve, came from that huge disappointment. And I realised how green and fresh I was.
0: Any idea who that might be, Kevin?
3: Gee, that's a tough one.
0: It is tough. We had Susan who suggested an AFL player. He's not an AFL player, but he is an athlete.
3: An athlete. Oh,
0: an Australian athlete.
3: I don't know. Who's the swimmer? I'm thinking of a swimmer, Olympic swimmer. No.
0: You're doing well. You're doing well. I can sell you in the right pool.
3: Oh, I'm in the right pool.
0: You are, mate. Why don't you plunge in? Give us a name.
3: Who's this? Thorpey.
0: Not Thorpey. Not Thorpey. Very shrewd detective work, though, Kevin. I'm impressed. All right, let's see how you go with this one. The previous answer was Neil Armstrong. I can tell you, just to give you a bit of... momentum, that this song has strong in it, but you do need to tell me what the other word is that sits beside strong. Good luck.
2: Gotta be like hell tonight. The tears of rage I cannot buy.
0: Kevin.
3: Oh, I've heard that song on the wireless, on the radio.
0: It's good. It's a good song.
3: It's a lovely song. I don't know. I'm going to say Strong Heart.
0: It's a good guess. Not Strong Heart. Hey, Kevin, what was your arcade game of choice?
3: I used to get on the train from Darabin, where I lived, and go in and to Elizabeth Street and play Pac-Man and Asteroids.
0: Asteroids. I'm glad you brought that up.
3: Yeah.
0: Can you tell me the difference between Pac-Man and Miss Pac-Man? Is it all to do with

0: bow? Was there something else going on?
1: I think it just had a bow, yeah. Well, it was just a female version of Pac-Man.
0: Why not? Yes, it should be. So there should be. Thanks for joining us, Kevin. Enjoy your beautiful evening out there amongst the million stars.
1: And, you know, I've just got one thing about Costa.
0: Yeah.
1: He's, with the ABC budget, he cost her too much.
0: I'm going to pass on all these gags. I think, I'm sure he'll enjoy them too. Good on you. Thanks for calling in.
1: Cheers. Okay. Yeah.
0: Don't worry about Costa. You'll unearth him sooner or later. That's from Dave and St Kilda. Costa's lost a roster. Costa's lost a roster. Oh, my Lord. These are good. Okay, Karen's next. She's in Altona Meadows. G'day, Karen.
2: Hello.
0: Now, we just had there Kevin, who was in the right ballpark by suggesting it is a swimmer. It is a swimmer, but who do you think it is?
3: That was my biggest learning curve, came from that huge disappointment, and I realised how green and fresh I was.
0: Karen.
2: I'm trying to think of a swimmer. I don't
0: No worries. Free shot. Yeah. Okay, move on. And this is the Sheryl Crow song that's giving people a lot of grief. It sounds like this.
4: Gotta feel like hell tonight. The tears of rage I cannot buy.
0: Now, it's strong blank and it's not strong heart. Strong what?
2: Strong enough.
0: Strong enough. Lovely work, Karen. All right, next question from Strong Enough. What 007 movie with its initials spells twine? T-W-I-N-E. So it's five initials spell the word twine.
2: Not the word.
0: So, yes. So Dr. Nose gives you DN. This James Bond movie gives you twine. Your previous answer was strong enough.
2: Is it a Dr. No movie?
0: No, it's a 007 movie. We're looking for, I think it was the third movie from Pierce Brosnan.
2: Okay. The World Is Not Enough?
0: The World Is Not Enough. Well done, Karen. Lovely work. It is The World Is Not Enough.
2: I've never heard of it.
0: Oh, well, I don't know how you managed to pluck that from the ether, but you did. All right. So you did it. Well done. I believe in you, Karen. What was the game you played growing up? Did you have a favourite video game?
2: My youngest son used to love playing. I don't know what he was playing. Actually.
0: All right. Now, if you've just had that the 007 movie. What does the first W stand for in WWW?
2: World.
0: Exactly right. What is the name of the erotic psychological thriller that was made by the then couple, Tom Cruise and Nicole Kidman, directed by Stanley Kubrick?
2: Oh, I haven't got a clue on that, because it's not World.
0: It can't be World. So you had the World Wide Web.
2: All right. Web of Lies.
0: What was that?
2: Web of Lies.
0: No, you're close. You're close, but that's not the title. Karen, well done on the World Is Not Enough. Very good get. Thanks for playing. 1300-222-774. Still plenty of chances, by the way. There's I could see that there's Jack about to play. There's Chris behind Jack, and then nobody. So jump in right now, and you will see if you can get yourself down to the domino finish of tonight's quiz. 1300-222-774. My name's David Astell. I'm playing games with you, and you're more than welcome to jump into the playpen and have a go as well. 1300-222-774. We're broadcasting right across Victoria, and we're looking forward to some twisty tales coming up, including about voice and how voice works and why our voice changes over the years or changes with the context and changes with our own health. And we'll also then be looking at the midnight calls, those late night calls that can sometimes make the heart leap with news that could be drastic or could be euphoric. But we'll be talking about The Nightline in a beautiful, new, thrilling drama that's at Malthouse. So voice is coming up in our next hour. But let's say good evening and hear the wonderful voice of Jack in Ballarat. Good evening, Jack. Hello. Now, I'm not playing with two lines tonight. That was too tricky. So thanks.
5: We were the Curry Average champion.
0: I know you were. I know you were. But if you didn't join, it was when we had Jack and Joe who were on two separate lines and I was trying to play a parlor game with a whole lot of Scrabble tiles.
5: It was absolutely
0: ridiculous. Right.
5: I had to go to bed for 3 days. What's wrong with television?
0: Okay, and now this is what you need to. It's not Ian Thorpe. We know that much. A couple of other guesses about swimmers that we haven't heard so far. Who is it?
3: That was my biggest learning curve, came from that huge disappointment, and I realised how green and fresh I was.
0: Jack.
5: Ian, I just said
0: Ian Thorpe is the Ian one Thorpe. Guest we've had, and you're not going to tell me Ian Thorpe, mate.
5: No.
0: What is it?
5: I don't
0: know. Well, tell me.
5: I don't know.
0: All right. Okay, all right. Free shot. Let's move. This one. World Wide Web was the previous answer. Now the next one is, what was the name of the thriller that Stanley Kubrick directed that had Tom Cruise and Nicole Kidman in it? And I can tell you, it has the word wide in it.
5: Wide-eyed or wide...
0: You're getting warmer, but...
5: Wide awake or wide...
0: Wide awake. Well, why not? You crack me up. Wide awake... hey, what's your arcade game, Jack? What was your arcade game, mate?
5: What was your game, Jack?
0: Playing
5: alleys.
0: Oh, you're playing alleys.
5: We didn't have any.
0: Oh, all right.
5: Video games.
0: Hang on. Well, how old are you? 98 or something?
5: I'll be 80 next year.
0: Well, hang on. That deserves some congratulations. Hey, Blake, what are you going to do for the big 8-0, mate?
5: Oh, I might run to a couple of laps of Lake Windermere.
0: Now you're showing off. Thanks for playing, Jack. You are a legend. Good on you, mate. That's Jack. He's turning 80 next year. Chris is next. He's in Preston. G'day, Chris. Chris, hello.
6: Hello.
0: Hello. Here is our mystery voice. Who is the swimmer?
6: I couldn't tell you. I'm going to guess Kyle Chalmers.
0: That's a good guess. It's a good, unfortunately, not on the mark, but getting warmer by the minute. Chris, what was your arcade game?
6: It was probably Pac-Man.
0: Uh-huh.
6: In the day.
0: Yeah.
6: Yeah.
0: Now, what's the name of this erotic thriller that had Tom Cruise and Nicole Kidman in it?
6: Well, look, I jumped in the car. I'm here with my daughter, Iris. She's just turned 10.
0: Oh, g'day, Iris. With big double figures. Well done, darling.
6: So we thought we'd get on the quiz. But,
0: yeah.
6: I do know the answer to this, but I'm not sure it's suitable for all
0: of
6: you.
0: Oh, no. I think it's fine. I hope you know.
6: Eyes wide shut.
0: What it is, Chris. That's right. Eyes wide shut. Yeah. Nice work. Well done. Your dad's clever. Never forget that, Iris. See how you go with this one. Keep in mind eyes. In fact, you may get this one, Iris. This is a song you need to identify, and it will carry one of the words from your previous answer. Good luck, Chris.
6: Oh, okay.
0: All right, what is the name of that song?
6: Well, it's Art Garfunkel.
0: Yeah, keep going. Well done.
6: Now, I think it's Bright Eyes.
0: Your dad is right, Iris. How are you going, Iris?
6: Sit down. We haven't read it yet.
0: No, it's a good one to read, actually. So, yeah. Iris, have you had your birthday already, Iris?
7: Yes.
0: And what did Dad give you? Oh, that's great. Are you into a series at the moment?
7: Yeah.
0: What's your favourite?
7: Bloody Drops.
0: Bloody Drops?
6: Lottie Brooks.
0: Oh, Lottie Brooks. All right. Sorry. I didn't mean to swear. I wasn't sure what you said. Okay, here we go. All right, from Bright Eyes to the next question. What Graham Greene novel, I'll give you a clue because this is a bit tricky. What Graham Greene novel, which came out 1938, is set on the English coast and features a cold-blooded teenage criminal called Pinky? What's the name of that book? And you just gave me Bright Eyes as your previous answer.
6: Oh, it's connected to Eyes or to Bright.
0: Well, it's probably connected to Bright, yep.
6: English Coast.
0: Red Simons was actually born in this.
6: Brighton?
0: It is Brighton what? Brighton?
6: Oh.
0: Come on. One more word. Brighton?
6: Books. Brighton. Brighton Murder. No, not Brighton Murder.
0: This conversation is getting worse by the minute with your 10-year-old daughter. No, it is not Brighton Murder. But, gee, thanks so much for joining us, and happy birthday, Iris. All the best, darling. 23 minutes now to 8, doing our best to entertain one and all, and I don't know how you're going, but I'm certainly being entertained by some of these delightful callers. Our next player is Harry in Kooyong. G'day, Harry.
8: Good evening, David. How are you?
0: Your wisteria is playing up, I understand.
8: No, I have an answer to the man's problem.
0: Oh, what do you reckon's going on? I think it was Andrew who had the wisterias that he planted 10 years ago. Then they were fallow for seven. Then they burst into flower. And then he's now 3 years of just foliage and no bloom. What are you going to suggest?
8: Well, look, wisterias grow better and flower better if they're in full sun.
0: Uh-huh. Yep, good.
8: And if it's planted in the lawn, he's most probably, or anywhere in proximity to the lawn, he's most probably fertilising his lawn with a heavily based nitrogen fertiliser. Mm-hmm. Which lawns require, therefore, is stimulating the growth only in the wisteria.
0: Well, Andrew, if you're still listening, some wisdom coming from Harry there about don't over-fertilise and sun.
8: No, David, it's not don't over-fertilise. You've just got to fertilise it with the right thing.
0: Uh-huh.
8: And that right fertiliser should contain, most fertilisers are grown, are formulated in nitrogen, phosphorus and potassium.
0: Mm-hmm.
8: In other words, the NPK, that it got to be high in potassium and low in nitrogen.
0: Are you a chemist, Harry?
8: No.
0: Do you run a meth lab in your garage? How are you so knowledgeable about fertilisers?
8: I have a background in nurseries.
0: I can tell. That is some wise words. So high in phosphorus but low in nitrogen.
8: Low in nitrogen. When you look at a packet of fertiliser, it has the NPK ratios
0: on
8: the bags.
0: They do.
8: And it has to be low in nitrogen and high in sulphate of potash.
0: Mm-hmm.
8: But if it's in the middle of the lawn, then he's battling because he should knock back on the lawn fertiliser or anything which is high in nitrogen and concentrate on the other one.
0: What are you doing in the next 20 minutes? Could you want to put a whack of beard on and play the role of Costa Georgiadis, Harry?
8: I could never match Costa.
0: Well, you've certainly brought a lot of wisdom to the airways, a lot more than I could offer. That was very wise advice, and I sincerely hope that Andrew is listening.
8: Yeah, now, well, look, our family is welded on to the ABC, so...
0: Well, it's lovely to hear from you, Harry, and I wish you well in tonight's quiz. Now, we've had all sorts of guesses about who this might be, and so far, no one has settled upon the right Australian Olympic swimmer. He was recently featured in Australian Story, and he's having his birthday today, which is why we're playing our mystery voice. Who do you think it might be? Have a listen, Harry.
3: That was my biggest learning curve came from that huge disappointment, and I realised how green and fresh I was.
0: Green and fresh, a little bit like Andrew's wisteria. Who is it, Harry?
8: I don't know, but was his surname Armstrong?
0: Not Armstrong. No, I can tell you that. There was Duncan Armstrong, wasn't there? You're quite right.
8: Yes,
0: Duncan. Not Duncan. No, but we do need to work out what the name of this Green novel was. Graham Greene, who wrote this in 1938, and it's set on the English coast. It's the underworld of the criminal class, and it features the cold-blooded teenage criminal called Pinky.
8: Sorry, David, I can't help you.
0: What about if I said that? I want to help you, Harry. What about if I said the first word is Brighton, and so far it's not Brighton Murder, it's Brighton. I believe in you, Harry. Come on.
8: Brighton Tragedy or Brighton...
0: No, Brighton Tragedy. I'm going to give you a round of applause for your NPK advice. Thank you so much for joining me, Harry. Lovely to hear from you, my friend. It's 19 minutes now to 8. We've learned about wisteria. We haven't learned who the swimmer is, though. Steve's next in Preston. Hello, Steve.
9: Hi, how are you?
0: Who is the swimmer?
9: Michael Klim.
0: Michael Klim, who's turning 49 today. A big shout out to Michael Klim. Iris is turning 10 and Michael is turning 49. Oh, that was meant to be the applause. I don't know what's going on. Well done. It is Michael Klim. Good luck. Okay, what is the name of that Graham Greene novel, Brighton What? Where are you?
9: Having a guess. No, I don't know. I don't know.
0: No, it's okay. That's okay. Because you've found the life and then you've burnt the life. That's the story of life, really. So it's Brighton Rock is the name of the movie, the name also of the book. So keep Rock in mind for this next question. What chain of themed restaurants with music memorabilia and hotels and museums was founded in London in 1971?
9: Hard Rock Cafe?
0: Hard Rock Cafe. What TV show? Don't jump in too early on this one. What TV show for Tweenagers and Teenagers is hosted by Tom Gleeson?
10: Hard quiz.
0: Could you add to that, please?
10: Kids.
0: Hard Quiz Kids, it's called. Yes, I didn't want you to fall too quickly. That would be tragic. All right, keep your last answer in mind as you try and tell me who is the band that had a hit with this tune. Step by step. Stephen.
10: New Kids on the Block.
0: Well done, New Kids on the Block. You're getting warmer and you're getting closer to the finish. But there's still about another 8 questions to go. So hang in there, everyone who's there, because you never know. One slip and Stephen is gone. What is the name, more common name, for what has been described in the dictionary as a shared digital ledger that is copied and saved across many different computers at the same time? Your previous answer was New Kids on the Block.
10: Blockchain?
0: Blockchain is exactly what it is, Stephen. Well done. Name this song. You're getting warmer with every step. Name that song.
10: Chain of Hearts.
0: Not Chain of Hearts. So close, Stephen. Very good quizzing. Nice pick up with Blockchain too, and our mystery voice. Thanks for playing.
10: No worries.
0: All the best to you. Fun. Thank you. And look after your wisteria. Our next player is Kath in Altona West. Hello, Kath.
11: Would that be Unchained Melody?
0: No, it would not be Unchained Melody. I'm going to give you another bite, which I very rarely do, but that would be quite mean for you to come on and say the wrong answer. Don't be calm. You can do it, Kath. Have a listen. Not Unchained Melody. Have another guess, Kath.
11: No, it's got a chain in it, I know.
0: It does have chain. You know it's got chain. Songs. Hey, what's your favourite arcade game?
11: Books.
0: Arcade game.
11: Yeah, I know.
0: And you said books.
11: I did.
0: I should have taken my cue. Yeah, of course, books. Yes, correct answer. Why would you play those iniquitous things there in the dusty and dirty arcades? Thanks, Kath. Lovely to chat with you.
11: No worries.
0: All the best. It's 7:45. Jason's next in Wombalana. Hello, Jason.
12: Oh, how are you going?
0: Go. Well, I'm going well. And your arcade game of choice, Jason?
12: I was a Commodore 64 man, and I used to love playing BC Bill.
0: BC Bill? I haven't come across that. It was like a caveman game, was it?
12: Yeah, like a caveman game. You go and hit a dinosaur in the head, you go cook it up, and then when you get enough food, you go grab a wife.
0: You know, grab a wife. Well, they should have called it Trogger. Now, good luck with this. What's the name of this? You know it's got Chain in the title. It's not Unchained Melody. It's not Chain of Fools. What is it? Go for it.
12: I have no idea, so I'm just going to say I'm in chains.
0: I'm in chains. Nor is, and it's not Unchained My Heart either, Jason. We're going all around the clock tonight. Can't get the right song. Thanks for playing, and thanks for telling me about you. BC Bill. What a word. You kill a dinosaur, and then you get a wife. It's simple as that. Let's say good evening to Damien in Hampton. Hello, Damien.
13: G'day, David. How are you?
0: Good. What's the name of this pretender song? Don't pretend you know. Don't pretend
13: Back
0: you don't know.
13: Chain Gang.
0: Back on the Chain Gang. Ah, oh, surprised that took a little while to get off. Okay. What is the name of the US sitcom that came out in 1975, ran until 1979, and starred John Travolta as a sweat hog student?
13: Welcome back, Cotter.
0: Welcome back, Cotter, from Back on the Chain Bang Gang to Welcome Back, Cotter. You have got 1, 2, 3, 4 to go. Good luck. From Welcome Back, Cotter, to this song, name the tune. Damien.
13: Welcome to.
0: I'll give you another play. You are so close to the win.
13: Yes.
0: It's a great riff. It's called Welcome to the...
13: It is a great senior moment, David.
0: Oh, that's okay. I have them all the time. I used to call them blonde moments, and now they're senior moments. That's how cruel life can be. Thanks for playing, Damien.
13: And Moon Patrol.
0: Oh, David. Moon Patrol. You know what? This is the game I have not played. I mean, BC Bill, we can probably let through to the keeper. But everyone's...
13: You have missed out. Do yourself a favour.
0: Okay, I'll see if there's a YouTube analog that I can get onto. Good on you, Damien. Nice to hear from you, mate.
13: Thanks, David.
0: 13 minutes now. We've had a full hour of this quiz. That's on you, Costa, and we love it. Manny's next, and Sonia, they've done well in the past.

0: Will they close the deal tonight? Good evening, Manny. Hi, Sonia. All right, you are so close to the win, and you often time your run with this impeccable sense of when the end game has arrived, and you've done it again. Although Wally in Sandhurst is there like a praying mantis waiting to rip your heads off if you have one slip. So good luck to you both. By the way, what is your arcade game? Sonia, what's your arcade game that you played?
1: Didn't really play pennies. I like the football game.
0: Oh, the footy game. Yep. I liked it too. Manny, did you play any video games, arcade games?
2: I liked Galaga.
0: Galaga, yep.
2: Yeah, and Space Invaders.
0: I used to get a Callus.
2: And I loved playing the Kiss pinball machine when I was a kid.
0: Oh, Kiss, how good was it? $6 Million Man was pretty good too. Underrated,
2: yeah,
0: I thought.
2: Yeah.
0: Now, this is a track that has got Welcome in it, but Welcome to what? Go for it, Manny.
2: Of course, Welcome to the Jungle.
0: Welcome to the Jungle. You are 1, 2, 3 away. What book features the hero called, who's an orphan, called Mowgli?
1: Oh, the Jungle Book.
0: Jungle Book. What 2018 film saw Mahershala Ali win Best Supporting Actor for his role as a chauffeur? Don't say anything, because you'll take that as an answer, and then he'll throw us off like he did last week. What are you going to say? Are you going to say anything aloud? Am I going to just throw you out the window?
1: Probably.
0: Now, you've just had Jungle Book, and now I've asked you... No, you haven't said a thing wrong yet. Now I'm going to ask you about this 2018 film that saw a Best Picture, Best Supporting Actor go to Mahershala Ali. What is the name of that film?
3: I thought it was
1: The
3: Notebook, but anyway.
1: Shut up, it's not The Notebook.
0: God, we've started something in Williamstown. I might have to put that to one side and say, look after yourselves and make sure you give your wisteria plenty of phosphorus. Thanks for playing. Our next player is Wally in Sandhurst. Wally, wow, almost there. You've dodged a bullet and just come in at the perfect moment. If you know these next two, you are going to be our winner. What is that 2018 film? Good evening, by the way, Wally.
4: That's okay, David.
0: Good to know that you're there. Thought I might have been talking to your cat.
4: No, that's fine.
0: This film saw Mahershala Ali win the Best Supporting Actor for his role as a chauffeur. What was the name of the film? Jungle Book was the previous answer.
4: I think it's Green Book.
0: It's Green Book. If you can tell me the name of this instrumental, you are tonight's winner, Wally. Good luck and God bless.

0: from Green Book to...
1: I feel like I should know, David, but if I don't, I'm going to get something green in it.
0: Green what, Wally?
1: No.
0: This will be good. Green what? You better say something, otherwise you'll have no chance.
1: No, I've got nothing.
0: I was so looking forward to hearing your desperate guess. Thanks for playing, Wally. Okay, well, there he goes. So close. We've gone from Green Book to this mysterious instrumental. Maybe Rob is going to be our travelling Bradbury tonight. He's in Richmond, ready to pounce. Hello, Rob.
2: Yeah,
0: please tell me you know the name of this instrumental. This is one of Brian Nankervis's favourite tracks. The reason being, he does a beautiful prance around the room, the Mr. Warm-Up guy himself, and he often uses this music to get everyone in the groove. The name of the track, Rob, is...
2: Still got no idea.
0: You may as well give me something. Green...
2: Greenhouse.
0: I love your work, Rob. Hey, what's your favourite arcade game?
2: It was California Games.
0: Never heard of it. What was it, a prospecting game or something?
2: No, it was based on the Summer Olympics. I think it was LA, and you did long jump and high jump and so forth.
0: Okay. That sounds fantastic. Never heard of it before. But good on you, mate. Thanks for playing. And I can tell you, well, maybe we'll ask Costa, who's suddenly gone. We thought he'd gone to ground. We thought he'd soiled himself. We thought he had the mulchies. But no, the Costa Acosta has been accosted, and the Costa is back after this. Keep listening, Rob, and the answer will be revealed by Costa Georgiadis, no less. Thanks for playing.
2: Beauty.
0: All the best. 8 minutes now to eight, and in a very upside-down format. We had games first, and now Costa second. And we'll see after this whether Costa Georgiadis, the host of Guarding Australia, knows the answer to our instrumental question.
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6: Evenings with David Astle.
0: So, for the win, Costa Georgiadis, can you identify this music? Sorry, I just did a switch on you there. The old bait and switch. This is what I want you to tell me.
2: This.
0: What is it? Come on, don't muck around. It's all. It relates.
2: Will kill me.
0: It relates to what you do. It's green, and it grows in the garden, particularly this time of the year. It's green. What?
2: Green leaves. Green.
0: Unbelievable. Costa, I mean, you're the host of Gardening Australia and you have not heard of Booker T's Green Onions.
2: Green Onions, yes. Oh, Brian's going to... I'm sacked. Brian's going to sack me that I lost that one. You're going to sack me that I ghosted you earlier.
0: You ghosted me. Mind you, you've given us the best opportunity to come up with gags. Someone's saying, oh, you'll unearth him soon. Someone's saying Costa's gone to ground. Costa lost his roster. What's your excuse, mate? Where were you?
2: Well, I've racked up a few. Well, first of all, I was opening a biodiversity habitat garden at a special school for young primary school students.
0: Fantastic.
2: And then I was at the local land care looking at the work they're doing building these containers to house the cockatoos over here in WA.
0: Oh, that's great. Wonderful.
2: So really learn a lot. The Serpentine Jarrodale Landcare Group were fantastic. And then someone asked me to come and visit a friend who's going through a tough time. So I bought them some plants. But between one of those three, I kind of lost track of the fact that you were 2 hours ahead.
0: I totally understand. And, mate, you are such a champion and such an ambassador of goodwill and all things that grow. And it is happy news to us to report that the Guarding Australia resumes tomorrow, which is you're back in business tomorrow. And
2: people are very excited. I was at the Ecker yesterday in Brisbane, mm-hmm. and that's the big people's day up there, and people were approaching me saying, We're done with Don. We're Monty. Monty, he's done. We want Australian gardening again. It's getting close to spring.
0: Yeah.
2: So super stoked. Because the thing, while we're away, people are like, oh, Gardening Australia is off. But our team is on. We've been putting together some great episodes, which I'm really excited about the new season. We start off with some absolute cracking gardens. Like I head out to Central Vic out near Mount Macedon to visit Stone Hill. And that garden, Michael McCoy actually designed the garden. And it is spectacular. Mm-hmm. And you've got this contemporary home, but you've got this amazing garden that combines everything from grasses and succulents and perennials. Like, you just go off into a wispy world. And the idea of this episode is grand gardens. But we're not just talking big in grand, because Josh, on the other hand, catches up with this incredible gardener in a lush courtyard. So it's only a small, compared to Stone Hill, this is tiny. But it feels like you're in a rainforest. And then we meet a race car driver who, her garden, like, is her kind of retreat from the rough and tumble of the track. She loves gardening. And, like, it's just so nice to see all of these different scales, but they're incredibly grand in terms of their intensity and the styles of gardening and just what people can take away and do with them.
0: I love it. And it makes sense if you're in this sort of high turbo, high anxiety job, that something like gardening would be that refuge and that sanctuary that you seek. Now, Costa, in the time we have left, which is fleeting, yep, I've got to ask you, we had a big shout out to Harry and Kuyong, who's a former nurseryman, who gave us some advice. It was all to do with Andrew's wisteria, which grew. He planted it 10 years ago. There was 7 years of just foliage and no bloom. Then 3 years ago, the big purple displays, and it hasn't budded since. What do you suggest is going on there?
2: Yeah, well, that's interesting because, you know, we've had some funny weather.
0: Yep.
2: And sometimes the weather, you know, sort of sends the plants into a bit of like, where are we? Which season are we in?
0: Yeah, okay.
2: And
0: so a bit of wisteria hysteria.
2: Yeah, it is a bit of wisteria hysteria. And I've had that happen with some further north,
0: mm-hmm,
2: you know, and down south you've had sort of some extremes, and then we get heavy wet, heavy rain.
0: True.
2: And then dry and so on. You can always add a little bit of potash to encourage flowering. And then just try and keep it as constant in terms of moisture and its general conditions, not too wet, not too dry, just add some compost to it, get that soil into a sweet spot so it's not getting the extremes.
0: You know what? I'm so glad that you did jump in, and I fully appreciate in Perth, in WA, doing all those beautiful things that you do, whether it's through land care, whether it's reaching out to people who feel like that cheering up, which you always bring, and you will bring it back to the airwaves with the whole team tomorrow night with Gardening Australia. Costa, so grateful that you can join us tonight. Thank you.
2: Thanks a lot, David.
0: Keep well, mate. And don't go to ground ever again, otherwise you're off the books. This is Out to Brian Nankervis and to Costa. Bit of green onions. Costa is a legend. He joined us eventually. Hey, we are about to ask you a most bizarre question to do with one of those pull string dolls. And what one sentence, if you were a doll, would you utter? Voice coming up after.
7: ABC News, good evening. I'm Noni Edwards. The former Bishop of Broome is facing a prison sentence after being found guilty of multiple sex charges. David Webber reports.
8: Christopher Saunders has been found guilty of 13 charges, including sexual penetration without consent and indecent assault. The offences occurred when he was the Bishop of Broome. He's been on trial in the District Court in Perth, accused of offending against three men. The jury found Saunders was guilty of charges involving two of those men. The 76-year-old showed no reaction as the verdicts were read out. There was no application for bail. He's due to face a sentencing hearing next month.
7: An independent economist is questioning whether taxpayers will get enough in return from a sizeable $2.5 billion support package for Australia's largest aluminium smelter. The federal and state governments have agreed to help secure the future of Tomago Aluminium. Prime Minister Anthony Albanese says the investment is in the national interest. However, independent economist Paul Eslake says the spending isn't justified.
9: Why it is that manufacturing jobs are considered more important to be preserved at public expense than jobs in other types of economic activity. It's kind of fetishising manufacturing at the expense of other sectors of the economy.
7: LGBTQ plus advocates say homophobic comments from a failed One Nation candidate in Western Australia are harmful to young queer people. One Nation leader Pauline Hanson and the party's WA state leader have distanced themselves from the comments of former candidate Parminder Singh. Mr. Singh said gay people have a mental illness and that homosexuality is unnatural. Heather Corkhill from LGBTQ plus advocacy group Equality Australia says beyond the comments being unfounded and unscientific, they're harmful.
10: It should obviously go without saying that being gay or lesbian is not a mental illness. That's not a controversial statement. It's totally baseless. And it's not an abstract debate. It is actively harmful for younger people who are coming to know who they are.
7: A women's rights group says tech platforms have failed to stop a global abuse campaign targeting its staff. Here's Frances Du.
11: Australian group Collective Shout says five of its members were targeted after campaigning against video games depicting sexual violence and abuse against women and girls. The group says staff received rape and death threats, deepfake images, and had personal information published online. A report from the Online Hate Prevention Institute says the campaign was driven by misogyny and disinformation. It found platform moderation systems inadequate and that abuse material stays online long enough to spread widely. E-Safety Commissioner Julie Inman-Grant says the tech industry needs to stop platforms being weaponized against women.
7: Internationally, Palestinian activists say Israeli settler terror is escalating in the occupied West Bank, where several Israelis are threatening and trapping families in their homes. The Israeli military says it's deploying troops to a village where settlers have besieged two houses since Sunday. A member of one of the families has told the BBC that the IDF gave them 30 minutes to gather their belongings and leave. Palestinian National Initiative General Secretary Dr. Mustafa Barghouti says the situation is very dangerous.
12: You can imagine two houses besieged by terrorist settlers who were called terrorists even by the American ambassador to Israel. And they are terrorizing the families, trying to burn the houses as they have done to so many other houses. And the families are absolutely scared.
7: Sydney Airport's recorded its third runway incident in as many weeks, prompting another investigation into aircraft movements on the ground. Air Services Australia says a Virgin Australia flight was cleared for takeoff on Sunday before an air traffic controller cancelled the clearance within 4 seconds after spotting a Qantas aircraft crossing the runway about 1,200 metres ahead. The Virgin flight remained at the runway threshold before being cleared again without further incident. Air Services Australia says the two aircraft were never in close proximity and it's working with the ATSB to investigate other recent incidents. To sport now, in men's cricket, Australia faces an uphill battle following a challenging opening day in the first test against Bangladesh in Darwin. Choosing to bat first, the hosts could manage a first innings total of just 198 and only near 200 thanks mainly to a knock of 71 by Steve Smith. In reply, Bangladesh sits at just 102 runs behind at 1 for 96. Australian spinner Nathan Lyon has told ABC Sport he hopes their bowlers will have more success on day two.
13: There's obviously a lot of moisture around early in the morning, usually a heavy dew here in Darwin, so I'm expecting there'll probably be a little bit more movement in the morning.
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16: Hi, I'm Barbie. What's your name? I'm Barbie's best friend, DJ.
17: Mattel's Barbie and her friends are the only talking fashion dolls in the world. They're waiting to talk to you.
0: Oh, my Lord. How creepy is that? That is Talking Barbie, and it's going to inspire the little creative contest that we do on a Thursday night. This is if you were converted into a talking doll and I pulled the string, what is your pet phrase? What is your signature utterance? It could be, feet off the table, you kids. It could be, I think you'll find. It could be, as my father often said, apropos of nothing. What is that phrase that you say so often that if you were transformed into a doll with a little drawstring at the back, I pulled the string, what might come out from your lips? Send through your signature phrase or even have a bit of fun with what it could be, might be, should be. Send them through because we're talking about voice. We're talking about how the voice changes and how the singing voice is different from the speaking voice. So we thought, I've got a headache, says this text. Send through what your little doll would say. And that way we'll get a sense of who's out there and what kind of family we are sitting on the shelf with our strings and our phrases ready to be uttered. Send them through now on 0437 774 774. We do a creative challenge on a Thursday and it's all to do with voice tonight. So we thought we might channel the old mannequins, the old dolls and what things might utter, what things might come forward with a string to be tugged. Now we've got plenty coming our way and voice is a bit of a constant. Firstly, we'll be looking at postcards, but not the postcards that you may imagine. That's about artistic practice and a fantastic fundraiser for those in the artistic field in Mansfield. Then we've got Teresa Larkin, who's in the studio, and she's got a beautiful voice, and she's also, don't know how her singing voice is, but we'll talk about how the larynx and the vocal cords work, and you may have a question about your own voice and how it's changed and why your voice is unique from anyone else's voice. I always find that an intriguing proposition. And then keeping with voice, we'll be joined by two theatre makers who have made the most of overnight

0: voices of longing, voices of confession, voices of euphoric news or drastic news. And we'll be looking at what are the messages and what are the themes that come through on the quiet hours of the night line. So voice very much in our thoughts. And for those who love language, we will be talking about grammar pickles after 9 o'clock with a grammarian, and he'll unpick your pickles. So all that's coming up, but let's say good evening now to our very first guest in the second hour of the show, and it's Felicity Haywood from Arts Mansfield, who helps run an arts co-op gallery in that town. Good evening, Felicity.
1: Good evening. How are you?
0: Good. So the postcards exhibition and auction is not about postcards.
1: No, it's not.
0: Okay. What's the postcard connection then?
1: The canvases are quite small, so they're about 30 centimetres by 30 centimetres. So hence the postcards, you know, they're a small token, I guess, of art.
0: So it's all in the dimensions of a postcard, but then people, what, they purchase the blank version to create their own work upon it?
1: That's right, yeah. So Arts Mansfield have been running this exhibition and silent auction for about 9 years, people can purchase a canvas for about $10 from us, and then they go away and then create something fabulous on it and bring it back, and we have an exhibition of all the canvases that we receive, and then they go up for a silent auction. And they're on display at the produce store in Mansfield, and people can bid on them up until the 23rd of August. At the end of the auction, 50% of the sales go back to the artist, and the other 50% goes to Arts Mansfield
0: so that we
1: can run programming, you know, arts programming around town.
0: So arts is always crying out for a lot more support. So this is a co-op that's doing its own thing and creating interest, creating some beautiful work in miniature. It's the postcard exhibition and auction, silent auction. And I understand, Felicity, that you've got one of the postcard creations from a 7-year-old or a 5-year-old?
1: A 5-year-old, I think it was. Yes. So I bought one a couple of years ago that just really spoke to me. And it turns out it was by a 5-year-old, because it's also anonymous. So when people submit the work, you know, you could be getting something that's done by a professional artist, or you could be getting something from a 5-year-old. You never know.
0: Now, fess up, Felicity. Did you intuit that this was from a young child, or did you think it might have been someone who was a little older, channeling their inner child?
1: It probably was. I'm thinking it was somebody that was channeling the inner child. Sure.
0: Wonderful. Yep. Now, this for those, do you need to be connected to the Mansfield area to take up a card, buy a card, and participate?
1: No, mm-hmm. No, not at all. So quite often we post out work. You know, so if you're visiting from out of town, you know, you can put a bid in, and if you win, we can post it out to you, just, you know, for a couple of extra dollars. And have the work sent to wherever you live, basically.
0: Now, so, I'm not an artist, but could I have a crack? I mean, could I sort of put together a little... I used to love drawing as a kid, but I haven't done much drawing lately. But does that... anyone can enter?
1: It's open to everybody. So, you know, this year we've had 47 entries, so a really good showing of work. And there's people from all walks of life. And, you know, we actually get people in the community who you know, tap us on the shoulder and say, "Oh, are you running that exhibition again? You know, we really want to take part." So we have a really vibrant arts community up here.
0: Fantastic. So this is not the first time around. It's been running for quite a few years now.
1: Yeah, 9 years. So we're doing really well, and people really go out of their way to kind of get a canvas and participate. So and you know, sometimes you have a whole family come in and buy, you know, one for each of the kids, and then mum and dad do one as well. So it's, you know, it's really well attended. Yeah.
0: So for people to get along to see what has been created, where are they on display?
1: So it's in the main street in one of our local cafes, the Mansfield Produce Store, and the work is on the wall in the cafe. So can go in and have a look, and you can also vote for your favourite piece. And the People's Choice Award gets a $200. The artist who gets the most votes gets a $200 prize for that. So
0: wonderful.
1: It's, you know, an even better reason.
0: All the more reason to get to Mansfield, a beautiful town.
1: Absolutely.
0: And a very crisp and lucid place to be with the.

0: night sky and the snow caps. Mansfield, it's called the Arts Mansfield, is putting this together. It is called the Postcards Art Exhibition and Auction. And if you'd like to get along, like to know more, like to participate or put in a bid or just see these beautiful creations, head along to artsmansfield.com.au, or better still, head to Mansfield itself and have a look there at the Produce Cafe, Produce Store there in the main street. Thanks for joining us tonight, Felicity.
1: Thanks so much.
0: All the best. Have a fantastic auction and exhibition as well. So many inspired remarks coming through, the signature phrases. I love these. Keep them coming through. If I was to pull a string on the little doll that embodied you, what would be your one phrase that would come out? I think mine would be, you know what? If you mix up this word, yeah, we get it, David. Now, in breaking news, we're aware of a developing police incident at Craigieburn Central Shopping Centre at about 7:10 this evening. About an hour ago now, police were called to the Craigieburn Road complex to reports of two shots fired about 7:10. According to Victoria Police, it's understood two groups of males were seen arguing at the location before, but fled upon police arrival. Both groups were seen with machetes. There have been no reports of injuries or evidence of a shooting. The shopping centre was briefly placed into lockdown as a precaution. Police are investigating the circumstances, and anyone with information regarding the Craigieburn Central shopping incident is urged to contact Crime Stoppers on 1-800-333-000. That's 1-800-333-000. So like Vic Pohl, we're gathering more information this evening. So if you have something to share, please, you can call or text. Matt Tribe is there behind the phones, and we will pass on any details, of course, to police if it's critical. But best, if you do have any information, of course, get in touch with Crime Stoppers, 1-800-333-000. Perhaps you were in lockdown at Craigieburn Central tonight. Well, let us know. What was that like? Would have been terrifying, I imagine. But feel free to join us. 1300 222 774. The text is 0437 774 774. The wonderful Teresa Larkin will be joining us. She's talking about talking. She is giving voice about the voice. She is singing the details about singing. She's looking at the mysteries of the vocal cords. And if you've got a question around the voice and how your voice has changed, how your voice has become a little flutier, perhaps a bit more brittle, perhaps it's how it changes when you've become congested, how it changes when you age. Let's talk about voices. Feel free to join us with that query as well. And I shall read the pick of those wonderful signature phrases for Teresa and all our delights in a short while. Still open for you to join me on the text line as well, 0437 774 774. And if you've got a voice query or observation, join us, 1300 222 774. Constant Craving, KD Lang. Still can't find the uppercase keys on her keyboard, just there on the left.

0: It's KD Lang is the artist, of course. Ingenue was the album that came out in 92, and Constant Craving was one of the hits from that. Time now is 20 past 8. David Astor with you, and very shortly, we're going to be voicing about The Voice, and you can use your voice and give us a call, 1300 222 774, if you've got a query or an observation about how your voice has changed, how you use your voice, whispering, shouting, singing, talking, the older voice, the younger voice, pitch and tone. There's so much to explore. Looking forward to doing that with Teresa. You can join us too, and keep your signature phrases coming through. If there was such a thing as a drawstring version of you, I pull the string, what would be that one default phrase that would be typical of you? So many inspired responses coming through. I'll share those in a short list after this.
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5: Hi, I'm Barbie. What's your name? I'm Barbie's best friend, DJ.
6: Mattel's Barbie and her friends are the only talking fashion dolls in the world. They're waiting to talk to you.
0: No, they're not. We have some little fashion dolls of our own. Hence, we've got a competition where we've asked everybody to create their signature phrase if they were converted into a little tiny doll. And someone who's just walked in tactile form, here in the studio, IRL, is Teresa Larkin, Associate Professor of Medical Sciences at the Uni of Wollongong. Great to have you in the house, Teresa. Thanks for joining.
7: So good to be back in person.
0: This is exciting, and you've chosen the perfect topic.
7: Yep, absolutely.
0: Using your words to talk about the voice. Mind you, there have been a couple of fierce competitors who've really had a crack at this signature phrase thing. If I bought a little Teresa Larkin in its own Mattel box, what would be the phrase that would come from your lips?
7: Oh, it'd be something annoying like, do you want to play with me? Or like, what are we doing now? Where are we going?
0: I mean, you've got beautiful hair. You look like one of those, you've got very long hair. It looks like one of those dolls that, you know, the hair kept growing.
7: Yeah.
0: I think a lot of kids thought, oh, yeah, you can just, like, it grows all day. No, yeah. I think there was a finite use of your hair. We're talking about The Voice, and you've got some beautiful ones. Mm-hmm. I told you not to pull the cord. We're all as young as we'll ever be again. Some wise words. As an outdoor education, David and Teresa, my students would have heard these sayings many times. It's not my first rodeo. It's not rocket surgery. You have to be good to make this look so easy. And if it was easy, everyone would do it.
7: Yeah.
0: That's a great selection.
7: That's great.
0: Very good. James and Sunshine, love this challenge. My talking doll would say, I'll waste no time in considering your proposal. That's one of my dad's favourite expressions. What am I, chop liver? it is what it is. Dare to be different is good. You're on mute. How often have we said that in the last couple of years?
7: True.
0: Rinse it and put it in the dishwasher. Take off your shoes. What the dickens? I've got a headache. And vodka martini.

0: Shaken, not stirred.
1: Oh, I love it. Look,
0: everyone's a winner. We love your work. Thank you so much for joining us. They were superb. Teresa Larkin, thank you for dropping in. It's been great to see you. Now, let's talk about The Voice. Vocal cords, are they cords? Are they strings?
1: They're ligaments, and then they've got mucosa and the lining over the top. So they run from front to back.
0: Yep.
1: So we can feel our vocal cords. We can feel our larynx, you know, at the front of our neck, and especially if we, you know, if you vibrate.
0: Everyone do this now.
1: Yeah, exactly.
0: Just put on the throat and do a bit of a work, and you'll feel the vocal cords vibrating.
1: Yeah. And so they run from front to back. They're about 1.5 centimetres long, and they're just essentially little out pockets that extend into the top.
0: 1.5 centimetres long, so it's like a little flageolet.
1: Yeah,
0: it's,
1: but
0: they're tiny.
1: Front to back.
0: Front to back, okay.
1: Yeah,
0: right.
1: So they're very small because, I mean, our larynx is only a couple of centimetres across, so especially when it goes down the airway to the trachea.
0: You have to stop using your hands because you're just doing these, you're saying...
1: no one can see.
0: No one can see. So it's like a little, it's like a 50-cent coin.
1: Smaller. So the larynx, maybe 20 cents across.
0: Okay.
1: But then down to the trachea, more like a dollar or 10 cents.
0: Okay, so it increases in value or decreases depending on your point of view.
1: Narrower,
0: so
1: yeah.
0: Being so tiny, how is it that it can create such volume?
1: Yeah, so we use our breath, and so we always speak or laugh or talk or sing on the out breath.
0: Yep.
1: So we take a breath in, we fill our lungs, and I mean, that's one of the things is that to make it louder, we can use more breath and more force. So basically, as air passes the vocal cords on the way out our mouth, when we talk or sing, we move the muscles to bring the vocal cords almost together. Because if you think when we need to vibrate something to have noise, we can't have something that's wide open because the wind would just pass through like a
0: wide pipeline versus a tight hose.
1: So we consciously, but we're not aware of it.
0: Yeah.
1: And that's such an amazing thing with voice is that it's so ingrained in how we move. So we bring our vocal cords until they're almost touching. And then after our breath in, our inhalation, the exhalation as air rushes past, they vibrate.
0: So that's what is where the volume comes from. And is it where the pitch comes from as well?
1: So with the pitch, that's extending the vocal cords or relaxing them. So to increase pitch, we actually use different muscles and we make the vocal cords longer. And then to reduce our pitch, we make them shorter. So again, I feel like we'll be doing a lot of experiments here today.
0: I think we should do a bit of an experiment. Yeah. You know what gets me is just how much of this goes on subconsciously.
1: Absolutely.
0: Like we're doing our own orchestration of these muscles and these cords without any conscious thought.
1: That's right. And the larynx is so complex. There are 16 tiny muscles, lots of ligaments. We're using multiple ones all the time. But yeah, if you put your hand back to the front of your neck and feel your vocal cords, if you do a hum, then an increased pitch. So you might feel that part of your larynx comes more forward.
0: Okay. Everyone try this at home. And if the kids are laughing at you, tell them that you're doing a science experiment. Here we go. Let's have a go. It goes from a low buzz to a more intense vibration.
1: Yep.
0: I can feel it.
1: Yeah. And so in the same way that if you were tuning a guitar string, as you twisted it to make it have more tension, the pitch goes up.
0: Yep.
1: And then for us to drop the vocal cords back, the pitch goes down. So it's actually very true that I'm very guilty of this, that high-pitched excitement, squealing or high-pitched, way worse for our vocal cords. It's much more tiring because we're stretching them and we're working at their limit. And hence why, you know, opera singers or people who are singing high have to really look after their voice because they're using it at the limit.
0: When are you sort of going full on squeak? When are you going? You're just there in the mosh pit at a concert. When are you actually really giving it up?
1: Or anything, even if I'm with my nieces or, you know, you just get that little bit excited.
0: It's great. But what strikes me from the way that you've described this volume and pitch variance is that for us to shout, like for example, if I'm trying to get my dog to come back away from that big mud hole and I'm Larry, and I just realise that for me to contact that dog who's now 50 metres away, I just suddenly need to give it everything.
1: Yeah.
0: So I'm subconsciously probably intaking a lot of breath, in that kind of microsecond, and then just let, and then drawing things as close as I can together and giving it as loud. So all that is done in the, probably in a space of less than a second.
1: Absolutely. And even your abdominal muscles, you can be switching those on to give a more strong exhalation. Yeah, and it's really interesting when you think about children learning to vocalise and learning to speak. We just mimic those around us. And, you know, I take my hat off to actors and actresses who can do other people's voices or do voiceovers or accents, because it is so hard. It is almost impossible to teach someone how to speak like you.
0: So is every voice unique?
1: Yeah.
0: Is that right?
1: Because it is made up of the structure of the larynx. Mm-hmm. So if someone's got thicker vocal cords, then they will have a lower pitched voice naturally.
0: Yep.
1: So it's the size of the vocal cords, the size of the airways. But it's not just that. It's the size of our oral cavity, because we have resonance in the oral cavity, our nasal cavity, our sinuses, and our skull structure, because even our sinuses, they're spaces in our skull. So just behind our cheekbones, we have openings in our skull that are there to lighten the skull, but they act as a resonance chamber.
0: Really? They're a bit of a, they're kind of like they deepen the timbre of the voice.
1: Yeah, and not necessarily deepen it. I suppose deepen it a little bit, but make it clear and make it more full. And then it's the way we move our mouth, our lips, our cheeks. So there's so much in vocalization. It's so unique to all of us.
0: We're getting some wonderful text coming in. I read that humans, says Mark in Mordialloc, have a larynx, whereas birds have a syrinx.
1: I don't know of the bird name, so that, I'm happy to write that down and take
0: S-Y-R-I-N-X.
1: It as a good lesson.
0: S-Y-R-I-N-X. Yes, it's one of those words that crops up in Scrabble now and then. Mm. You're quite right, Mark. I think that is on the money.
1: Mm.
0: Hi there. I grew up with a stutter, says Emma, who's listening in Wangaratta, and my grandfather had a stutter as well. It has improved over the years, especially as my confidence has grown with age. I love singing, and I don't stutter then. And I think Megan Washington's is the same, who lives with a stutter, but sing, she is lucid and lyrical as ever. So Emma goes on to say, definitely something I've consciously worked on, and even taking up public speaking opportunities to practice and improve. Emma, have a look at, if you haven't already, the Australian Story profile of Megan Washington, and you'll get that insight about how singing voice, it distinguishes or is distinct from the speaking voice, and how she used that as a means of overcoming her own stutter as a speaker. Emma, we wish you well and thanks for sharing that. We've got Joan in East John. By the way, join us. Make the most of Teresa's expertise and her being here in the room. We're very keen to hear about your vocal stories, whether you've had difficulties with your voice or whether you've changed your voice consciously or unconsciously, you've realised that it's not the same voice you had. 1300 222 774. Teresa Larkin, she is the brilliant illuminator and lay translator of science. She's a lecturer in medical science, associate professor at the University of Wollongong, a regular co-host here on the show, and so such a treat that she's come down from the south coast to join us here tonight. Joan is in East Geelong. Teresa, with a question. Hello, Joan. Hello, Joan. You're on air. I think Joan's chatting away with a friend at the moment in the hallway. So I've been told that I use false vocal cords or muscle tension. Dysphonia, asks Kate. Are you aware of dysphonia?
1: Oh, love that question. I hadn't even thought about that coming up.
0: Yeah.
1: This is so interesting. So we actually do have two lots of vocal cords.
0: Mm-hmm.
1: The true vocal cords, they both run front to back.
0: Yeah.
1: But the false vocal cords sit just above that.
0: What are they doing?
1: Protection.
0: Why do we have false ones? Oh, they're basically armour.
1: So there's two reasons. So they're higher up, so they're closer to anything coming in. So they try and trap bacteria or whatever. But also having the false vocal cords above the true vocal cords, it makes a little out pocket, so sticking out to the left and the right, which means that the true vocal cords are not dampened in any way. But this is absolutely true. So someone who might have damage to their vocal cords or they've had to have something removed, then you can learn to use your false vocal cords to speak. So it won't sound the same and it's usually a bit more muffled. It's not as crisp, because if you imagine, it would be the difference between plucking a really nice clear guitar string versus one that's a bit thicker, it's got a bit more padding.
0: A cheap ukulele.
1: Yeah.
0: You can throw shame at the ukulele. It's okay.
1: But it's amazing because people still can phonate like that and they can still be understood and still communicate. And even there's been cases where you know, footballers or people who have had damage to their vocal cords, they can, or damage, so I should say damage to the nerves which supply the vocal cords, they can also learn to use the false vocal cords above.
0: If you look at the post-match interview, England versus Mexico in the World Cup recently, Harry Kane, the English captain, was speaking to the BBC journalist and had what was called a widow twanky voice. It was, I don't know whether he was dysphonic, but his voice was threadbare and falsetto.
1: Yes.
0: So interesting to hear that.
1: Yeah.

0: This one is really enjoying this chat. Why can I speak so much louder than I sing? Asks this question, this text.
1: Yeah, that's interesting because that's not the case for everybody, mm-hmm. but singing is different. So as you said before, when you mentioned about Emma, who has had the stutter and is you know, using singing. So when we sing, we actually do that more slowly.
0: Are we going to practice?
1: Yeah.
0: What's the song?
1: Oh, I don't know. I can only think of like Happy Birthday or something. No.
0: What? Okay, would you want to do Happy Birthday?
1: No, I don't know. What's another good song?
0: What about something like, how about Flame Trees? We share some history, this town and I. Okay. We share some history.
1: I can only hear the Flame Trees. Yeah. Anyway, so singing.
0: There was an old man from Nantucket. Here he is. Everybody.
1: That's the perfect example
0: that's
1: of
0: what
1: a,
0: you do.
1: A worn out voice.
0: That's Harry Kane. Barnsley, with respect, mate. You've had a fair go.
1: But yeah, so when we sing, it can be harder to get the volume because we're concentrating on pitch and we often sing at a higher pitch than what we speak. So mm-hmm. a lot of songs are, and it is harder to get volume with a higher
0: that's
1: pitch.
0: So weird.
1: But singing is so good for us, especially singing in synchronization with others, releases oxytocin and endorphins.
0: Well, speak for yourself, because I think having just heard five Flame Trees.
1: I know, we've both ruined that, I know. We should have prepared the song that we were going to sing.
0: Some people are thinking, I can never listen to that song again. Thanks a lot, David and Teresa. You've actually ruined a classic.
1: We really did. Oh, I feel bad we didn't prepare what song.
0: I think Joan might well be back with us. Hello, Joan, are you there?
2: Hello, David.
0: Thank you so much for joining us. Teresa is here as well. Now, you've got issues with your voice, or have had some issues, I understand.
2: I do have issues. I have Parkinson's, mm-hmm. and I believe your mum does too.
0: She does. You're quite right, Joan.
2: And because it's a muscle and a neurological condition, it affects the muscles in the voice mm-hmm. eventually, and unfortunately that's where I'm up to. But I've done a course called Speak Out, and the program emphasises speaking with intent and converts speech from an automatic function, as now people without Parkinson's don't even think about how you actually have to really think about speaking. So this course teaches us to speak with intent.
0: So it's called, you said Speak Out is the name of the program, Joan?
2: Speak Out, yes.
0: Oh, that's great, because my mum, her voice is becoming softer and more sort of threadbare as each month goes past, and I don't think she's aware of that program. So, and how have you found it, just by doing that tuition?
2: Oh, absolutely wonderful. It was an absolute lifesaver because the singing group for 20 years, a community singing group, and my singing voice is just all of it, you know, just about gone.
0: Oh, I know my mum has delighted in her voice. She's a very gregarious person, occupational therapist for many years, thrives on conversation. For her, aside from the tremors and the vertigo, the voice is the biggest challenge that she faces. Sounds like you've made some real headway though, Joan.
2: It's fabulous, David. I course through Bowen Health.
0: Yeah.
2: And that didn't cost me anything.
0: Mm. Okay.
2: Then I do every Monday through an organisation called Geelong Neuro. I a group, and that helps us continue with what I learned in the course.
1: Yeah. And it's interesting because, you know, it's obviously really sad and difficult, but with vocalising, we've got so many skeletal muscles, which are our voluntary muscles affected by Parkinson, involved. It's the diaphragm, mm-hmm. it's of the larynx, but it's also our cheeks, our lips, our tongue, all of that is important for vocalising. So that's amazing that you've got that training.
0: I'm so glad we made contact with you, Joan. Thank you so much for sharing that. And for all those living with Parkinson's, that's something to explore. If you're having vocal difficulties, Speak Out program. Joan, lovely to hear from you. And thanks for speaking as clearly and as beautifully as you did.
2: It's online too.
0: Look, I'll pass that on to Mum. I'm chatting to her as I always do Friday and Sunday. So thanks again, Joan.
2: No worries.
0: All the best. Keep well. Hi there, David. Hi, Teresa. What about vocal fry? That seems to be more and more common, says Graham. You know, that you know, that kind of croaky frying effect that more and more teens and 20-somethings tend to do, male and female.
1: It's really interesting because that is very classic Australian.
0: Yeah.
1: And it shows you how much we adapt our voice based on those around us, because we really do change our voice even as we age or even as we grow. You know, you often mimic your caregivers at first, but then you will become more like your peers.
0: Mm-hmm.
1: And Australians and lots of Australian females, we can and males, we can kind of talk down like this. You know, I can do it straight away. I've done it before.
0: Wow, you've just come, you fell straight into that. It's almost as though that's your natural voice.
1: That's right. And so, but it's really about—
0: Is this your radio voice you're banging on at the moment?
1: No, I've also done some singing training to help with my voice, because I used to lose my voice all the time. And that was one of the reasons. My sisters are the same. My cousins are the same. We speak badly, you know, we speak low, but it's common. And it's about— one of the best things you can do to help the clarity of your voice is you need to drop your tongue and sort of drop your larynx. So it's kind of like the start of a yawn. You know how you kind of go and drop that down.
0: Drop your jaw as well.
1: And then it's just having clarity. But obviously there are other things that can cause croakiness, like a virus or too much, you know, overuse. Mm-hmm. Anything that causes inflammation of the vocal cords, then again, it's like there's some dampening on those guitar strings, so they're not as clear.
0: So what's going on when we laugh? I mean, what happens with our vocal cords and the muscles around it when we have a good cold cackle?
1: Laughing is the best, and it's a primitive, it's laughs. An unconscious response.
0: Yeah.
1: And so it's funny because they're these real rhythmic contractions of the diaphragm, and everyone has, again, a characteristic laugh.
0: They do, don't they?
1: We all laugh on the outside, on the exhale. But do you know what people say? That people either have a ha ha ha or a ho ho ho type laugh. So there's kind of like, you know, people do the ha ha ha, that or the ha ha ha.
0: You a ho ho or ha ha?
1: No, I'd be a ha ha. Yeah. But the only,
0: you know, I'm a bit of a mutley too. I have a little hyena laugh too.
1: Oh, yeah, true. I can sometimes have it. That is—
0: I often do it during the quiz. Doing it right now.
1: I can have an annoying hee hee hee laugh, I think. But the only person that I know of that laughs on their inhale is Jimmy Carr. That's what, that's his characteristic.
0: Does, like a barking seal.
1: Yeah, he laughs on the inhale.
0: I knew I never trusted that man. Now, finally, whistling. I never thought about it, but whistling, what are we demanding of our larynx when we whistle?
1: So when we whistle, our larynx is fully open in the same way it is when we're breathing. So breathing is the most relaxed position for our larynx. And instead of having— when we speak, the vocal cords are almost closed off, and that's where we get the vibration. We then change that vibration to our lips. So by having our lips almost closed, they're almost closed, then that becomes the vibration site. So air passes up through our whole trachea, larynx, and then this is where the resistance happens.
0: If
1: and
0: you
1: so
0: want to
1: again,
0: have a
1: real— we can change our pitch and everything by changing that. But yeah, that's our whistling.
0: If you want to have a real squee, a real giggle with your nieces and nephews, teach them how to whistle.
1: Yeah.
0: I tell you, you will get a week of hilarity just watching their attempts.
1: Yeah, that's so
0: and
1: funny.
0: When they finally get it, they're going to thank Teresa, because she's the rock star that taught them.
1: I am not a great whistler, though, to be honest.
0: Give me your best.
1: What's that? That's nothing.
0: That's nothing. I think maybe they can teach you. Thanks for coming in, Teresa.
1: Thank
0: Absolute
1: you.
0: Delight to have you in. And keep using your beautiful voice to your best medical explainers and science communications. She's Teresa Lark, and she's a legend. And you can find out more about her world there through the Medical Sciences Faculty at the University of Wollongong. And coming up, we're talking about those strange calls that we may get in the middle of the night. I wouldn't wish it on anyone. But question without notice, Teresa, have you ever had that call? Maybe it's, you know, just in the dead of night, suddenly the phone rings, your mobile buzzes. I don't wish that upon anyone, because it's often quite dreadful news. But have you ever had that moment?
1: No.
0: Well, you are in a happy place, because when it does come through, it's often the worst kind of news. But we'll be talking about the night line, which is this real recordings of people who are sharing intimacies, sharing confessions, sharing their loneliness, sharing their confusion. And it's the, I'll tell you what, we've got a continual whistler. Stay tuned. So please, you need to channel Danny in Hillside and take this back to your nieces and nephews. Okay. Good evening, Danny.
3: Yeah, well, this is one of those quirky little things you pick up. Well, my dad was builder, and when we were kids, we would go out on site with him, and I'd never see my dad not to be working and whistling, and I just always used to watch and picked it up, but he used to whistle in and out without stopping.
0: Go for it.
3: I'll give you a quick. Yeah.

0: That is amazing,
1: that
0: Danny.
1: That is amazing. I'd be lightheaded by now.
2: And you can do it. No, you can just do it. Well, you're wow. just breathing. You're
0: that's,
2: just breathing.
0: So you are whistling on the inhale
1: yeah,
0: and the exhale.
1: Yeah, you can whistle on both.
2: And the out.
1: Yeah,
0: wow.
1: You can.
0: Yeah. Are you sure there's not three people in the room, Danny?
1: That was very impressive.
0: Very impressive. And maybe if you want to just get in touch with Teresa, so she can,
1: some lessons.
0: So that way you can teach her and she can then go on to teach her nieces and nephews. Danny, thanks for calling.
2: Cheers.
0: Great to hear
2: Have
0: from
2: a good
0: you.
2: Night, guys.
0: When your laugh really gets going, David, you do sound like Muttley from Wacky Races. Thanks a lot, Dave. I'm aware of that. I'm very much the Muttley mode. Great to have you in, Teresa.
1: Thank you.
0: Coming up, we are talking about that night call that you may have got. If you've got a night call story, by all means, I do know that's a sensitive question because God knows what was it, what story, what news, what voice was at the other end. It could have been good news. It could have been that person that was lost and now is found. 1300 222 774. If you've got a story for us about what took place in the night hours when the phone rang, 1300 222 774. Let's hop in a big yellow taxi with Joni Mitchell and then the Nightline after this.

0: I wish Teresa Larkin was here because I want to know what was Joni Mitchell doing with her larynx there. It was very high and then it was very low. That came out in 1970 from Ladies of the Canyon. A big yellow taxi, of course. It's 14 minutes now to nine. We're going to keep with the voice. And these are voices that come down a phone line in the middle of the night. It's a new theatre production that's happening at Malthouse from tonight. First showing actually was early this evening through till the end of August. And if you've had that moment, as I say, I asked this with some trepidation, where the phone buzzed beside the bed. Let's say it was 3 a.m. and you had no idea who was on the other side. That's the call that can sometimes be the one that you'll never forget. But it can be if you have been a caller to overnight radio with the wonderful Trevor Chappell or Tony Delroy or Philip Clark. Tell us, what is the difference between phoning in the middle of the night and phoning in the customary hours of daylight? 1300 222 774, the overnight call and the nightline is what we'll be talking about after this.
1: Are there any winners in the cost of living crisis? What's causing the algal bloom?
2: Questions. They've never been more important. So the one thing we'll never question is our duty to keep asking. ABC News, keep asking.
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4: Evenings with David Astor.
0: And Danny in Hillside, if you're still listening, I hope you are, because this text says, wow, that whistling was just so musical. The bass in it just blew me away. To the loo. I need a wee. It was fabulous. But it's my pleasure now to keep with the voice subject. And it's been one of those evenings where everything

0: seems to be dovetailing into the next. This is the perfect segue because the Nightline is a recording of Melbourne voices, and it's a theatre experience that's to be had at the Malthouse Theatre in Melbourne, just down here from the South Bank Boulevard. And I'm talking to two of its creators. That's Rosalind Odes, the director and co-creator of the Nightline. Rosalind, thank you for coming in.
1: My pleasure. Good evening.
0: Boy, you've got a beautiful voice. And right beside you there is Bob Scott, the ARIA award-winning sound artist. Welcome to you, Bob.
2: Thank you.
0: So this is an inspired idea, and the premise is actual voices, actual calls, Rosalind.
1: Well, it's synchronicity because all the callers whose real voices are in this show have called between midnight and 6 a.m. They're essentially all real-life strangers in the night who have left anonymous voice messages for our project.
0: So on an old-fashioned answering machine, you haven't been cherry-picking Trevor Chappell's callers over the last couple of weeks.
1: One of the last times I was here was spent in half an hour online with the callback crew on Trevor's show, and he is a gem of the night community. And I think every night, real genuine night person is crying at the moment with him retiring.
0: No doubt about it. His gift was listening. So this is different,
1: special,
0: though. This is Rosalind, because this is people calling in and speaking to a tape without a listener. Is that right?
1: That's right. You can speak freely. No one's going to talk back. You're anonymous under the cover of dark for up to 5 minutes on an answering machine. So we collected all the messages by putting out a dedicated phone number people can call and doing an invitation through doing a lot of late night radio. It's amazing how many people who call up mention the quiz.
0: And then how Philip Clark is very tough with the clues. So too is Trevor. But to you, Bob Scott, this whole idea of what people were offering, were they, I mean, of course they were fully aware, this could well be crafted into a sort of soundscape of your work. So what did you do? How did you begin to filter and select and shape the stories that you received?
2: Well, Roz did most of the filtering. We got this incredible range of calls. There's so much gold, so much amazing, beautiful, honest, deep messages, which create this beautiful, spooky, lonely kind of texture where things spiral and get out of control, and they grow as they do in the overnight, nighttime hours.
0: Well, in fact, rather than trying to describe this phenomenon, how about we have a listen? This is a grab from the Nightline calls, and you can just imagine, if you want to close your eyes or darken the lights in your room, I wouldn't suggest you turn your headlights off if you're on the road, but just imagine you are immersed into the womb of a theatre and these voices are washing over you. Let's have a listen.
3: Message received at 3:47 a.m.
4: I don't know, I'm awake again. This is pretty endless for me.
5: I can't sleep, so I thought I'd tell you a confession.
6: This is going to sound quite crazy.
4: Could I have done it better? Could I have been nicer? Could I have been harder? Could I have been softer?
7: Like, I don't want things to end. I just want things to be better.
5: And I'm terrified. My brain just keeps going back to this idea of, what if I don't get what I need?
0: I have to ask, Rosalind Odes, as the lightning rod, the person who invited these calls, was there care returned to some of these calls? Because in one or two, I'm hearing some extreme emotions and some vulnerability there.
1: Yes. I also want to be clear that those messages are actually people I know that have caught the Nightline. Mm-hmm. If someone leaves a message, it can only be heard in the Nightline. So everything's anonymous and handled with great care and respect in that sense. What happens at the Nightline stays at the Nightline.
0: Yeah.
1: We're always really clear it's an art project.
0: Yeah,
1: and
0: course.
1: There's also a lot of really joyful calls as
0: I'm
1: well.
0: Sure.
1: That selection is really the Insomniacs, but there are also these people who are genuinely people of the night. It's their daytime and they're just working or playing their banjo by the fire, looking after newborn babies, or their paramedics finishing their night shift, or a baker, or a truck driver out on the highway.
0: Or a potter who we were talking about garages, and people were calling in with their car collections or doing their pottery or sorting out their guitars, and they often have the radio on.
1: Mm.
0: By the way, just because of that, the somber note of one or two of those calls, I will remind people that the Lifeline number is always there for you to reach out to, 13 11 14. The two theatre makers who've harvested these calls and these intimations on the Nightline are in the studio here with me. Bob Scott, who's the ARIA award-winning

0: sound artist, the one who shaped the pottery of the raw clay that was drawn by Roslyn Odes in the call-out to the Nightline. She's the director and co-creator of this same production that is happening tonight, kicked off at Malthouse Theatre. We've got, you both have your headphones on, which I'm not surprised given your audio propensities. Helen in South Melbourne joins us now with her thoughts about Night Calling. Good evening, Helen.
1: Hello, David and guests.
2: Hello.
0: Hello there.
1: Hi. I think, like, as somebody who was shy for most of my life, and then I spent decades with various ways of getting over it, and I think that sometimes if you call a talk-back person that you really like David,
0: you
1: completely, completely forget to be shy. I can't believe some of the ludicrous things I've said quite happily.
0: Funny you should say that, because we've all got them here as an archive and we'll play them back to you, Helen.
1: Filed under elf and ludicrous.
0: But what do you put that down to? I mean, maybe Rosalind or Bob have an idea. What do you put it down to, Helen?
1: Well, I think it's the combined central experience of night, dark, being alone, and really forgetting that there's thousands of others listening.
0: I'm thrilled that you and I have that affinity. I'm very protective of that. I'm very grateful for that. And I feel as though that comes with trust as well. And that's the trust that you feel in anybody, whether they're behind a microphone or not. And that's something
1: I've been
0: we develop.
1: To sing
0: I know
1: a combination of a song and a nursery rhyme. At 2 a.m., I sang Humpty Dumpty to the sound of I Can Walk 500 Miles.
0: Was that for the...
3: I want to hear that.
1: I mean, that's really out there, isn't it?
0: Are you in the mood to do that now, Helen?
2: Yeah, reenactment, please.
1: Humpty Dumpty sat on a wall, and Humpty Dumpty had a great fall. Got a little up.
0: I love your work.
3: You've got to call the Nightline, Helen.
0: Helen... One thing you need to do is get along to the Nightline, because you will hear so many kindred spirits, and you and I both need to get along if we get that opportunity. But thank you for sharing your joy and your connection with us tonight.
1: Thank you.
0: It's
1: bye.
0: It's lovely to hear from you. That's a good example of what we here enjoy in Radio Land, and the same for Trevor and Philip and all those who work the night hours. What is it, and here were these people who were joining you for your theatre creation, Roslyn. What do you think it is about people feeling this desire to disburden themselves? Because a lot of these calls were very personal, very intimate. I'm wondering what drives the human spirit to be so open.
2: Well, I think there's something about that time of night. Mm-hmm. Like, there's only you left. Everyone else has gone to sleep. Like, it's quite a rare breed, I think, those people that are awake at 4 a.m. Like, I often think when I look at the city at night, there's just a few windows left on. And
0: that's a good example,
2: Yeah, and I think there's something very vulnerable about that time of night, which is why I think radio hosts are little lighthouses sometimes and build community. And I think people call and they know, because we're very transparent, this is an art project, it's not like a social service.
0: No, I understand.
2: And so they know they're leaving a message for someone else to hear. So it's this idea of almost a message in a bottle. And I feel like a lot of the callers are saying, they often say, whoever's listening to this, you're not alone. Or if you feel like me, you know, there's a sense of... I think we all want to connect, and cities can be lonely places. The night can sometimes be a lonely place, but connection is the answer. Like,
0: connection is
2: the key.
0: You
2: know, in conversation, like that's, and sometimes I think when people are going through hard times, they stop connecting or they become introverted. And I guess if there's something in this work, it's about the power of connection. And in the work, we use these old telephones, which are designed for conversation, whereas the phones now, you know, they're flat to your face. They're designed for a quick call or a text.
0: They often,
2: whereas this is reminding people the art of conversation and listening to each other.
0: Bob, how have you shaped the soundscape of the show?
3: Well,
2: it's amazing, by the way.
3: the theatre experience, you come into this room, which is full of these beautiful old 70s telephones on a table for one, so it's if you like quite a solitary listening experience. Mm-hmm. But we're in a whole group of people, so there's about 40 or 50 phones in the room,
2: each with a little lamp.
3: Yeah, there's a little lamp,
2: a pool of light on each table, so you're by yourself but together.
3: And I'm really interested in the idea of group listening, which I think happens on radio as well. Mm-hmm. And the mysterious power and concentration of the what's going on.

0: that connection. And with our installation, we've actually got a little switchboard where you plug into different lines. So everyone in the room could be listening to a different call. So we're there together, but also quite isolated.
1: So it's like a silent disco, but a silent disco of intimation, connection, storytelling.
2: I love it. It's also beautiful. But I want to say something. I want to talk about with the sound, the way he's designed it. Like, we've got one ear as an audience member. You've got an old phone, and you're hearing someone's voice. But sometimes there's cross lines, like old phones used to do.
1: Oh, perfect.
2: And everyone starts to hear the same little ghost story. And then the sound of the ghost story bleeds into the room. So the room becomes haunted for a while with the sound. Like, someone will say, oh, it's raining outside.
0: So it's
2: and then
0: like
2: suddenly the roof, you can hear rain on the roof. And,
0: it's like, you know, when you're awake at night and can't sleep and you're thinking about things and those thoughts grow and metastasize into some ridiculous situation. And that happens a couple of times.
1: This will run for another 3 weeks, give or take. August 29th is the final show. But the first show is tonight. This is a rare and unique opportunity to immerse yourself in the world and the cross current of voices. The Nightline is the name of the show. It's happening at Malthouse Theatre, and I've been chatting to its two creators, Rosalind Odes and Bob Scott. Thanks for coming in.
2: Pleasure. Sweet dreams, everyone.
3: ABC News, good evening. I'm Noni Edwards. Thousands of school and university students have joined protests against One Nation across the country. Organisers say the rallies were a chance to reject Pauline Hanson's policies, fight racism, and take a stand against the far right. The protests come as younger voters make up a growing share of the electorate, with the 2025 federal election being the first time millennials and Gen Z voters outnumbered baby boomers. Independent election analyst Ben Rao says the demographic shift is one factor reshaping Australian politics.
4: These trends are inevitable and we can see them coming a long way in advance, but they don't change overnight, you know. But I think if you compare Australian politics today to 10 or 15 years ago, I think it has shaped things. I think the media environment is very different.
3: An independent economist is questioning whether taxpayers will get enough in return from a sizeable $2.5 billion support package for Australia's largest aluminium smelter. The federal and state governments have agreed to help secure the future of Tomago Aluminium. Prime Minister Anthony Albanese says the investment is in the national interest. However, independent economist Paul Eslake says the spending isn't justified.
5: Why it is that manufacturing jobs are considered more important to be preserved at public expense than jobs in other types of economic activity. It's kind of fetishizing manufacturing at the expense of other sectors of the economy.
3: One of the Trump administration's most prominent former skeptics of the AUKUS or nuclear submarine pact has strongly endorsed the deal's progress. Elbridge Colby, a prominent official in the US Department of War, led a review of the AUKUS pact for the Trump administration last year. That review has not been released, but the United States has remained firmly committed to selling Australia three nuclear-powered submarines in the 2030s. Mr. Colby has told reporters AUKUS is full steam ahead, but is not without its challenges.
6: We remain, optimistic, but also clear-eyed about what we all need to do to achieve that. We in the Pentagon are very focused on submarine production, submarine maintenance, and making sure that that's in a strong place it can be. Obviously, there's a lot of things that the Australian side needs to do.
3: Residents of an English seaside town are voting in a by-election that's expected to re-elect Reform UK leader Nigel Farage. Europe correspondent Elias Kluwer has more on his rival candidates in Clacton-on-Sea.
7: There are some serious candidates. The Rejoin EU party, who are putting together a very earnest proposal for politicians to rejoin the European Union. And then there's people like Nick the Incredible Flying Brick, who dresses up, of course, as a brick. But Count Binface, he's the most prominent of all these novelty joke candidates. His manifesto includes banning celebrities from writing books and keeping 99 pence flakes at 99 pence. I'm not quite sure what's in the manifesto. It certainly has been a colourful by-election.
3: South Australia's Premier says details for next year's MotoGP track will be available for public consultation by the end of next month.

0: Members of the Southeast City Residents Association have written to the head of the International Motorcycle Body to express their concerns, including tree losses. Premier Peter Malinauskas says more detail will follow in the coming months.
1: It's an exponential increase. The response to the Ebola outbreak at this moment is not catching up to the size and the growth of the outbreak today. There needs to be a rapid change in the strategy for how to respond to be able to actually control the outbreak today.
0: That, of course, was Doctors Without Borders' Trish Newport saying that they're struggling to keep up, saying Ebola cases in the Democratic Republic of Congo are increasing rapidly. The World Health Organization says it aims to reverse the spread of the disease in the Central African country within 3 months, warning the disease outbreak is on track to be the deadliest ever. Now, returning to Premier Peter Malinauskas, saying more detail on the MotoGP track will be available in the coming months.
2: All of this information, of course, we are determined and have committed to release publicly, and we'll do it as soon as it becomes available. But either way, even if we haven't got some elements finalised, the parts that we do, we will release it when we have it.
0: And scientists in London have invented what they claim is the world's first fully biodegradable party balloon that can break down in 9 months. Researchers say the new bioloon is no more expensive than a normal balloon and easier to blow up. The research was funded by a party planner who wanted to reduce the impact. ABC News.
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6: And a wholehearted welcome to Western Australia, who just jumped aboard. It's great to have your company wherever you might be listening. And Charlie and Carlton, thank you for your kind words. It has been a great show. Our final hour is also a gem. Looking forward to both chats, one about grammar and the other about the intuitive nature of dogs. But, of course, we do a great show every Thursday night. It's just tonight we've got an analogue show, but on digital. If you want to hop across from the football or the grandstand call, you can always catch Matt Tribe and David Astell putting on what is largely a party show. Very inclusive, always great chats. That's the spirit of the evening show, whatever the night. But thank you, Charlie, for your kind words. Danny as well. What a community you have stimulated, David. I feel really touched to read that. I also feel the wonder of picking up the show from Lindy Burns, who I reconnected with only yesterday. So fabulous to see Lindy. And this idea of the family show, that the kind of circle of the evening's listeners is very much the model here. Yes, it is a magazine-y show, but ultimately it is your show. Lindy comes and goes. David will come and go. The next broadcaster. This idea of the continuity and the community of evenings is paramount, sits at the heart of what we do. And you, that is, one and all, own the show. And we just try and look after it so you feel safe, trusted, heard, and joining us to share laughter, to share insights, to share stories, to share confessions, and just have an opportunity to connect, as we just heard from the two theatre makers. Speaking of connection, I'm going to get a Rosie in a moment. Before I do that, though, we shortly will be joined by a grammarian. Well, he's a poet. He's an award-winning poet. But, of course, the nuts and bolts of poetry, to put it crudely, is all about voice and the surgical selection of words. And Mark Drudenick is a master of that. He is gamely prepared to field your questions around grammar. We've got five sentences we're going to untangle, each of which will demonstrate a common pitfall of grammar. But in a rare opportunity, we are offering you a chance to unpick any grammar pickle that has been pestering you for some days, some years, who knows. Feel free to join us. 1300 222 774. Between you and I. No. Between you and me. It's those little things about commas after ands and about Oxford commas and about, I'm sorry, sir, but your participle is dangling. What's going on? If you've got a question, feel free to join us and listen in. See.

0: girl this evening and you wished her a happy birthday.
1: Oh, Iris, and for her, 10, yeah.
0: And her dad was concerned that, you know, he didn't want to name the film because he thought she was too young.
1: Oh, no.
0: But what I wanted to tell you about was I was an avid listener of Michael Pavlik.
1: Yeah.
0: And I miss his program really quite a lot because he had some lovely people that called him and a lot of them were very, very troubled, but he treated them always with respect. And there was one particular night that I wasn't doing very well.
1: Mm-hmm.
0: My uncle had recently passed and there was a program on and they were talking about truck drivers. And they were quite critical. A lot of the people that called were quite critical of truck drivers and how they were, you know, could cause a lot of problems for, you know, drivers in sedans or whatever. And I called him and I explained to him about my uncle who'd been a truck driver all his life and or for his adult life. And he used to leave every morning and he'd have his Labrador. And, of course, her name was Goldie, and she'd sit beside him in the truck. And he, one day, a young man chose Ron's truck to take his own life. And Ron suffered PTSD for his entire life after that.
1: Oh.
0: And he, it was awful to see.
1: That's terrible,
0: and
1: Rosie.
0: My aunt would wake up during the night because my uncle was trying frantically to break his truck in his dreams. And Mike, and that was just, it was just after my uncle had died. And Michael was so, so sweet. And there was no, I've got to get on to the next call, like you're doing now.
1: Thank you, Ray. I mean, there is a book that I've in the midst of reading called Sirens by Martin McKenzie Murray, and it's all about post-traumatic stress disorder. It's a superb book. It talks about those who are in harm's way as first responders. And the line that just stays with me, and it's the one that Michael uses, I'm sure, when he goes into the studio, is that the past is always present. Living with these ordeals, these calamities that cross our path, and it's night radio, it's therapy, it's owning up to what we carry that can start to disburden the load that we carry. It's lovely to hear your voice, and I will pass on my best wishes when I next see Pav. I know that he's had a bit of a knee operation lately. I can say that to you, and I'm sure he's looking forward to getting back to the airways when he gets that opportunity. But Rosie,
0: his family will look forward to hearing from him.
1: He's a lovely, lovely man. Thank you, Rosie, for joining us tonight.
0: You.
1: Great
0: Thank
1: to hear
0: you,
1: from
0: David.
1: You. Thank you.
0: Thank you.
1: It's 12 past seven. What a lovely call. 12 past seven in Western Australia, I should clarify. 12 past nine in Victoria. Now, we have recently been updating you about an incident that took place at Craigieburn Central Shopping Centre that this evening has been following a developing police incident. So just after 7 o'clock tonight, police were called to the Craigieburn Road complex when reports of two shots were fired. And according to the Vic Poll statement, it's understood two groups of males were seen arguing at that location, but they fled upon police arriving. Both groups were seen bearing machetes. There have been no reports of injuries or evidence of a shooting. The shopping centre was briefly placed into lockdown as a precaution. Police are investigating the circumstances and anyone with information is urged to contact Crime Stoppers on 1-800-333-000. And we're very grateful for Martin, who was there along with his son, and he joins us now. Martin, good evening.
2: Good evening. How are you?
1: Very well. Now tell me, where were you when you noticed something was wrong?
2: The shopping centre has two parts to it. In the middle, there's the street where, you know, the cars, you know, drive past.
1: Mm-hmm.
2: And we were crossing and I noticed one group, they were very noticeable since they were all masked up, about four or five of them, Arabic speakers. They were speaking in Arabic. I don't know what they were saying, but since I'm a Middle Eastern myself, I figured out what language it was. So It looked a bit suspicious, but didn't really think much of it.

0: I was with my 6 year old son, and I just wanted to get to my destination. And as we were walking past Mary Brown, this takeaway restaurant shop, my son wanted to have some nuggets and chips, and we walked inside. And as the food was ready, we were sitting and right in, at the window looking out, and right outside of where we were looking, that group got there. Then a couple of other males joined. They weren't masked. They looked like they were trying to calm them down. And then it very quickly escalated when another masked group approached, and they ran towards each other. And then a shot was heard. It was only one shot.
1: With these individuals, as has been reported by Victorian police, carrying machetes, Martin?
0: As soon as I heard the shot, even though I was looking at them all, I didn't see anybody taking out a gun, but there was a shot. And as soon as the shot was fired, or that sound of shots came out, everybody pulled out a massive machete. I don't think they were machetes. They looked like swords to me. Mm. I've never seen such large machetes before.
1: Yeah.
0: And everybody was just threatening each other with it, and but nobody really got slashed or anything like that. And then they sort of ran in different directions.
1: Was that when police intervened, or were you aware of police coming in?
0: I was on the phone with the police. I instantly picked up the phone and started calling, but there was no police at that moment. It looked like people were just sort of running away slightly. Some of them were walking past. They didn't even notice what was happening. It was just happening too quick. Inside Mary Brown, where I was, there was mainly children and women, and almost every single one of them was on the floor. And then I picked up my son. I saw, you know, a lady with her four daughters, you know, roughly about 5-6 minutes later when everything calmed down. They were too scared to leave, and I offered to escort them to their car, and that was pretty much the end of it.
1: How's your son?
0: Honestly, he's 6 years old. It was rather exciting for him. I kept it very cool. I made it sound like it was a bit of an experience. Didn't want him to be frightened. I don't ever want him to be frightened you know, people with weapons are cowards, end of the day.
1: You've done a beautiful job. And how are you bearing up?
0: I'm good. I'm very good. Very good.
1: You go there often?
0: Yes, it's our local shopping centre. So yes, all the time.
1: And have you seen this group before, or, you know, variations of this group? Is this behaviour that you've seen previously?
0: Look, there's been reports. There's always groups of young men hanging around, but, you know, I don't want to judge a group of young men hanging around. But, you know, this was the first time that it was very obvious they were masked. There was no reason for anybody to be masked.
1: You're now at home?
0: Yes.
1: And is there activity? I mean, if you say that you live close by, is there still activity going on? Is there still police presence?
0: I couldn't tell you. It's still a bit. It's still about, I would say, 2 minute drive. I couldn't tell you.
1: I'm so appreciative of you joining us. I do hope that you are well, and please reach out to a counsellor if you do realise that what you've seen may have its impacts. And thank you so much for joining us tonight, Martin. I really appreciate it.
0: Thank you. I appreciate you too. Have a good night.
1: You too. That incident there at the Craigieburn Central Shopping Centre. If anyone has got information for police, you can get in touch with Crime Stoppers on 1-800-333-000. That's 1-800-333-000. It's 18 past 9 in Victoria. That's 18 past 7 in Western Australia. David Astor with you. And shortly, we'll be joined by an old school friend of mine who was always brilliant with grammar, to a point he's now professionally brilliant with grammar. He's also a wonderful poet, award-winning, right around the world. A little interlude, though, from Nick Drake, just to cleanse the palate, cleanse the mind. And then we're going to be unravelling the complexity of English grammar. Cello song.

0: cello song by Nick Drake, the late and beloved Nick Drake. 21 past the hour. We'll have a brief interlude with the wonderful poet and grammarian Mark Drudenick, and looking forward to just peeking at the intricacy of language after this.
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0: As I confessed, Mark Drudenick is a longtime schoolmate of mine. He was always that smartest kid in Latin. He was the smartest kid in essay writing. He was a craftsman when it came to English and the grammar that made up English's intricacy. And he's now has extrapolated that gift in the classroom to being a celebrated and illustrious poet and right across the world, particularly in China, where his work has really resonated. And he's also the author of two wonderful books on grammar, including most recently, The Little Green Grammar Book, and I should say more recently, The Little Red Writing Book, both of which are a user's guide, very lay-friendly, to how English is put together. Mark, thanks for joining us.
3: Oh, it's great to be on, David. You keep turning on these violent incidents down there when you're about to have me on.
0: Yeah. Last time, I think it was the Wye River flooding. But look, let's not dwell too much on that, because a lot of love, too, to Martin, who gave us that first-hand account. But what strikes me about grammar, it's so overlooked, and yet it is so vital. I'm wondering why it has been relegated in terms of its importance as something to study.
3: It's kind of the operating system, isn't it? And there's been ideology that's played into the teaching of English over the course of our lifetimes, actually. I think we did more, David, is my sense at school. But I still reckon that I got most of my grammar from, well, one particularly fine English teacher, but also from Latin.
0: I couldn't agree more. And I think when we do learn a second language, we become far more aware of grammar. And maybe that's the way it's reaching us through bilingualism.
3: Yeah. So it's hopeful, isn't it, really? Because this is a multilingual landmass that we're on. Turns out it always was, of course, those 500 languages that we didn't listen to for all that time. But now, you know, Western Sydney's got 167 different languages. It's got to help with the sense of language as a system that's got logic and a kind of mathematics to it, which is what grammar is, really.
0: But how hard and fast, how iron-bound are the

0: rules of grammar?
1: Well, I think it's like the circuitry, you know, like there's underlying stuff that doesn't actually change very much. Grammar essentially comes down to what a sentence is, what its parts are, what their names are, how those parts change according to the circumstances of what you're trying to utter. In other words, number and tense. And that stuff's kind of pretty fundamental. I mean, in the grammar book, I suggest a good way to think about sentence grammar is who does what how. And mm-hmm. that's kind of it, really. Yeah. Grammar's silent on paragraphs. That's all style and rhetoric, and it's beautiful. But grammar's got really nothing much to say about how long your paragraph should be or you know, how often you should repeat a word. It's just concerned with where's your subject, what's the subject doing, can I find the verb quickly enough, and have you put the pauses in the right cases. And of course, there's a lot to say about all those things, but it's not kind of everything. And that stuff's pretty fundamental. It doesn't shift in hundreds of years, really.
0: I don't wish to be a pest, but surely it's who does what, how, and when. I mean, isn't it about tenses too, as well?
1: Well, let me give you a lovely word here.
0: Okay, here we go.
1: How in my sentence is a synecdoche.
0: Oh, it's one of those
1: so
0: words.
1: Your listeners, you will know what that is.
0: Oh, yeah.
1: Your listeners will as well. So it stands in for the whole class of when, why, what.
0: You always whatsoever. Were too clever for your own good, Mark Tredenick. It's a synecdoche, ladies and gentlemen. Dr. Mark Tredenick is in the house, OAM no less, poet, essayist, teacher, author of The Little Green Book of Grammar. And we're going to have an awfully brief time of it tonight because of the incident, Mark. However, if you wish to... And we are going to get you back as soon as we can. If you wish to dive into the beauty of Mark's prose, it is limpid, it is lucid, and it's very practical as well, with lots of fine examples of some grammatical chestnuts and some fresh breaches of grammar and fresh examples of fine grammar. It's called The Little Green Book of Grammar. It's been sold multiple editions, and... also, you can get the Little Red Writing Book. But before we go into it, we probably won't have time to do too many examples. But if I said to you, look, Mark, between you and I, you in the back of your mind saying, David, it's between you and me.
1: Yeah.
0: Whether I know that or not, is that really an obstacle to communication? You and I both understand, even though I have committed a breach in grammar, what I mean. I'm wondering if the meaning is clear. Does a breach in grammar really matter?
1: There's worse violence that you can do than the violence you do to a sentence.
0: True.
1: Tonight kind of proves that for sure. And, you know, we can all get by, of course, when the sense is clear enough. And often there's quite a variation, isn't there, in usage, in daily usage, you know, on the streets.
0: Yeah.
1: From how it would have to be if you submit your manuscript to a newspaper or something like that. So it's okay that we're not always completely conforming, but I suppose apart from one's own addiction
0: at least you're honest about it.
1: Let's just confess. There is, you know, grammar is the logic of the system. And I suppose, I mean, in that one, just between you and I, it should be just between you and me,
0: yes.
1: Because we'd say just between us. Why do we say us? Because us is the object of the preposition between. So there's a kind of, it sounds weird when you say it, but there is a logic.
0: Yeah, we don't say between we, do we?
1: We don't say between we. So when you start, and then you'd have to explain why you're saying, you know, just between us, but then you're saying just between you and I. There's an inconsistency there. And the system, I suppose, as a whole functions more cleanly for everyone when enough people anyway are sticking to the road rules.
0: Now, I'm glad that the phrase that we once had that referred to the fascist regime of the Third Reich has since been expunged from our idiom, and now we're talking about grammandos, these commandos of grammar. How tempted are you? How often do you succumb, perhaps I should ask you, Mark Tredenick, to dive in with blue pencil, with a kind of rubber and a look of chagrin, or do you let language flow around you?
1: Oh, I'm a nice enough guy.
0: You are. I can vouch for that, actually.
1: But, you know, you wouldn't want to make the thought bubble visible all the time, is all I'll say.

0: How do you, I mean, here we are in conversation. Are you more forgiving of language solecisms, of little stray expressions when we are, as I suppose you've suggested as much, but when we are in a discursive mode versus when we're in a more strict essay mode?
1: Yeah, certainly in discursive mode in conversation, you know, daily discourse. In the classroom, though, I'd be a bit different because it's, you know, minds are being focused on language usage and our obligations to, you know, return the gift that we got of language, at least in as fine a condition as we received it. So there are some opportunities I'd take in a classroom, and indeed with maybe one's children.
0: Could I make the most of this opportunity and invite you to plea for clemency on my behalf to all those listeners who pick me up on the occasional breach of grammar, when I do say something like fewer instead of less, when I do use the subjective instead of the objective form? It's difficult to speak for 3.5 hours behind a microphone and not make a few slips. Mark, can you forgive me for that?
1: You all need to be kind to David. He's a very nice man, and he covers a lot of subjects, you know, very fast. And we're doing this in real time here. When we talk, it's real time, isn't it?
0: You know what?
1: And
0: that's all the grab I need from you tonight. But I want to give you real time and proper time when you have your chance. And I will do my best to try and keep a very quiet news night when you do drop in. Let's keep the sentences you very kindly crafted for illustration. And I'll let Tima and Matt know the next available cab will come to your door and put you on the airwaves as soon as we can, Mark Trajanic. Thank you for joining us tonight.
1: Thanks, David. It's brilliant.
0: You are a wonderful man, and he's a fine, fine poet too. Look for the work of Dr. Mark Trajanic. That's Trednick. He just has this exquisite lyrical touch, particularly around the world of nature, but also the complexity of the human heart. His many, many collections are out there to be found, including Chain of Ponds most recently. In September, he's a guest of the Great Rivers International Poetry Festival in Chongqing in China, where he is celebrated for his work and has won the Gold Medal of China for his poetry. In October, he's down at the Tasmanian Poetry Festival. In November, he's at the Byron Writers Festival. You can find his work right across the library and right across the platforms and the books that deal with the mechanics and the beauty of the logic system behind language is called the Little Green Grammar Book. And for those who are wishing to adopt a crisper mode of expression, the Little Red Writing Book is also invaluable. It's 28 minutes now until the top of the clock. We'll be talking about how intuitive dogs could be to the point that they lean into you when you are grief-stricken. It's uncanny when it happens. But a man who understands just how important the night line and the conversations into the smaller hours that we've just been talking about is none other than Philip Clark. Good evening, Philip.
2: To better broadcast.
0: Yeah. Well, we were just talking to some theatre makers a moment ago about how more open people are about their vulnerabilities and people are about their anxieties, their insomnia, their confessions, far more likely to happen in the smaller hours. The nightlife, you would have so many great calls over the hours.
2: Oh, yes. No, that's right. My main job is to put people to sleep, as you know. And so,
0: well, you've been peerless in that regard.
2: Exactly. I rest my laurels on the fact that I have a massive decline in the audience as it goes on because people are...
0: Well, that's only if my, you know, soporific work doesn't work. So, you know, I have a first crack, and then if I'm not good enough, you pick up the baton.
2: to more soundly sleep, to split our infinitives again.
0: Yeah.
2: What's up tonight? More Motor Talk Thursday. Toby Hagen's in again. He's driven the cheapest cheapest electric car on the market. It's only $26,000. Plus on roads. It's the best-selling car in China. What's it like? So we'll talk about that, plus motorcast chat generally. I've got John Black on again tonight. He's the founder and executive chairman of Australian Development Strategies. He's good on polls and numbers. And we're going to have a look at the coming election in Victoria, but also assessing where it's all going in terms of One Nation, etc. John's very interesting on all of this stuff as well. And I'll ask him in a poll sense too, how immigration rates as an issue, apart from all the noise about it. So we'll talk some more.

0: about that. What else? Foreign correspondence tonight. Pakistan is celebrating nearly 80 years of independence tomorrow on August 14th. It's National Day. I think a lot of people thought Pakistan was a bit of a basket case some years ago, but it does seem to have taken quite a prominent diplomatic role in these efforts to mediate between the US and Iran.
1: Yeah.
0: And it recently signed a significant defence agreement with Turkey and Saudi Arabia. So obviously things are on the up and up in some ways. So we'll talk about the rise and rise, it seems, unlikely, of Pakistan in our foreign correspondent spot. What else are we doing? Oh, Dave's desk.
1: Okay. Dave. Give me a clue. I do like a clue.
0: Belief systems.
1: The monkeys.
0: No.
1: I thought I'm a believer.
0: That's not bad. Yeah.
1: Yeah. Well, the other thing is something like Imagine, John Lennon.
0: Not bad, but not right.
1: Okay. All right. I've had two shots at the board.
0: You can get one last shot.
1: Okay.
0: Belief systems. Initials.
1: Yeah.
0: Initials about a decline in belief.
1: Well, that's really throwing me. What do you mean initials?
0: Well, that might give you a clue to
1: decline in belief.
0: Decline in belief.
1: Come on, anyone.
0: Come on, you'll be good here. You're good. You'll
1: decline
0: be good.
1: Decline in belief.
0: Decline in belief.
1: Okay. Well, decline is an ebb. B.B. King. No, you're giving me these bogus cryptics.
0: R.E.M.
1: R.E.M. I love R.E.M. What's decline in belief about?
0: Losing my religion.
1: Oh, my Lord. Okay. Yeah, no. All right. Okay. Yeah, no, I thought you were referring to the band or the artist. But, I would have said night, night, dream on.
0: nice work.
1: I love R.E.M. That's a great one for Dave's
0: Anyway, test. Well, yeah, we'll talk about the band and Fantastic. Some of the songs and all that.
1: Yeah.
0: That's all coming up.
1: Have a great show, Phil.
0: Thanks, David.
1: That's coming up. I've got a story to tell. I wonder if you do too. When I lost my father about 14 years ago now, he was living with dementia for many, many years, about seven, and we were losing him incrementally. It was as though we were learning to grieve while he was still in the room. It's a terrible thing to say, but that's how it felt. Eventually, when he did die, I just couldn't believe this sledgehammer that hit me, realizing that the old man who loved to say things like apropos of nothing or tell me about, is that the rig of the day, David? Suddenly wasn't there to bait me, to tease with me, to talk about the football, to talk about the music that he was loving. And I sat on the porch with a cup of tea. It would have been the middle of the morning, just a random day in suburbia. And I wasn't crying, but I was sitting with this lugubrious heaviness, just looking at my thumbs and watching the steam rise and curl around me. What did my dog do? For the first time and only time, never before and never since, this Labrador mutt, this beautiful dog that we picked up from the lost dog's home about 5 years before then, sat right beside me and leant his whole body weight into my ribs. That was a moment that taught me dogs have an uncanny intuitive ability to recognize what emotions we carry. Research and MRI evidence suggests just as much. I'd love to know whether you had a similar moment, whether it was in joy, whether it was in sadness, where your dog realized almost before you did what was going on. 1300 222 774, 1300 222 774, and you can text in on 0437 774 774. We'll be talking about how amazing dogs are and how they have almost a sixth sense. It's like they hear your emotions. Has that happened to you?

0: Chicago X, Chicago 10, the album from 76, If You Leave Me Now, came out in that year. And time now is, it's 18 minutes. I'm just sort of doing the maths here. 18 minutes to 10 in the east. That's 18 to 8 in the west. Coming up, we'll be sharing just how incredibly shrewd dogs are connecting to humans emotionally to a point that they're almost reading a vibe that you are not even aware of within a room. That's coming up, and how dogs have this uncanny ability to connect to us.
1: I don't know what I'm going to find here.
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6: Evenings with David Astle.
0: Thank you to so many lovely texts, including Diane Sunbury. David, so lovely to hear about that day you lost your dad and sat there lamenting on the porch. I do think dogs have souls too. Well, someone who does believe that very thing, at least they've got this extraordinary ability to intuit what emotions are coursing through a human. That is something that Dr. Mia Cobb knows all about. She's a research fellow with the Animal Welfare Science Centre at the University of Melbourne. She joins me now. Good evening, Mia.
7: Hello, I believe in dog.
0: Believe in dog. Actually, the Teeth just shared that very thing. I saw a sticker just the other day, David, this afternoon, in Dog We Trust. This idea, I mean, they have this knack of working us out emotionally. What are they looking at? What are they looking for when it comes to the cues that signal our emotions?
7: Yeah, well, there's a really interesting study that actually just came out this week where researchers who are really interested in canine cognition, so understanding how dogs think, mm-hmm. actually trained dogs while they were awake to sit in an MRI machine and showed them pictures of people's different expressions. And they showed them happiness, they showed them fear and sadness and anger. And they looked

0: at which part of the dog's brains were lighting up in real time in response to those pictures of people's emotions. And what they saw was that the brain lit up in different ways in response to those different facial expressions. And that was the first time this had kind of been shown to really differentiate their response. And I mean, look, it has struck up a bit of debate within the field. Some people are saying, well, the dogs are differentiating their different expressions. That doesn't necessarily mean that they understand the difference in those expressions. But when they saw us with happy expressions, it lit up the reward part of their brain. So if you need another excuse to smile at every dog you see, there it is.
1: I've got to ask that.
0: And they definitely attended with a louder signal when they saw people with fearful or angry expressions. And from a biological perspective, that makes sense because, you know, maybe that's when they need to get out of the way or pay more attention to what we're doing next.
1: Hold that thought because we've got Steph who's joining us in Tullamarine. Hello, Steph.
2: Good evening, David. How are you?
1: Good, good. Now, Mia's here too, Dr. Mia Cobb, who knows all about what goes on within the mind and heart of a dog. And, Steph, what happened to you?
2: Believe it or not, we've got a five-year-old beagle. She's about to turn five in 2 days. Mm-hmm. And we were going through fertility issues having our first baby. Yeah. And, we weren't supposed to test for another week and a bit. And our puppy dog would just casually sit on her bed, wouldn't really come and want to cuddle in with us or anything like that up on the couch. And then just before I found out I was pregnant, she just kept sitting on my lap and cuddling into the bottom of my stomach. And we couldn't work out what was going on. And then lo and behold, I was actually pregnant. And she was basically that instinct that told us before we even knew.
1: To you, Mia, that's an amazing, I mean, is that, there's been evidence of that sort of connection to pregnancy as well as emotion, Mia?
0: Yeah, I've heard lots of stories of this, and this is actually the perfect segue, Steph, so thanks to you and your beagle, because obviously the study I was just describing was just using a visual prompt, which is a very people-centred way of thinking about thinking and exploring social thinking. Dogs actually live in a smell-based world. So they're not primates like us. They're living in a less visual, much more smell-based world. And I can pretty much, I'd bet my research career on it, Steph, that what your dog was responding to was a change in your smell.
1: Oh, wow.
0: And we know that dogs do respond to our emotional.
1: Wow, Steph.
2: Absolutely.
1: So happy event has been and gone. You've had that child?
2: Absolutely. Had that child and then surprise, lo and behold, we were able to have a second with no fertility issues. So
1: again, from the
2: story.
1: Was it a beagle diagnosis with the second as well?
2: No, it wasn't. That one was utterly a surprise.
1: Congratulations, Steph, and thanks for sharing a lovely story.
2: Thanks, guys. Have
1: it's
2: a good night.
1: It's great to see you too.
0: Hope your dog has a great birthday.
1: Yeah, it's happy fifth for your dog too, the wonderful beagle. Well, that's an interesting one too because, you know, Steph said that the hound and beagles do have my sister has a beagle who can smell Ferrero Rocher from about 100 metres. But are certain dogs better at detecting emotions, I wonder?
0: Look, I think all dogs probably have the capacity, and we've certainly seen a range of different breeds of dogs used in some of these studies where they're exploring how they react to our odour of different emotional states. So we can use certain psychological things like showing a scary movie or something that prompts certain emotions in people. So we know that we can get them to wear a T-shirt, make them feel scared or make them feel happy, and then use that T-shirt as an odour prompt for dogs and look at how they respond. And they certainly attend more to our heightened emotions than they do to just neutral stimulus or neutral emotions. And that's the same for expressions and for smell. So they're definitely tuned in after all these thousands of years of living with us. I think in order to live with us harmoniously, they are really, excellent at that interspecies social communication.
1: That emotional support. And Chris has got a wonderful example. David and Mia, I had a similar experience with my own working dog. On the night of losing my husband and daughter, he got up on my bed for the first time ever in 10 years and ended up doing that for the next 5 years until he died. So that amazing rapport and like this. I mean, whether it's, I'm wondering, Chris, thank you for sharing that, but on what Chris just shared and what I was just talking about earlier, I am not aware of changing my expression. I'm not aware of crying. Mm-hmm. I'm not aware of changing my voice or my body language, but there might, Maybe it was my smell. Maybe there was a heaviness in my gait. I'm really curious about how a dog, separate from facial experience, can almost work out a vibe of a person.
0: Yeah, definitely. We know that they do really attune to pheromones and things that we're not even aware of.
1: Yeah.
0: Their sense of smell is just so much more acute than ours. They have a completely different structure in their nose that lets them breathe in air in a way that goes, their senses link directly to their brain. And so they are really, the way that we live in a visual world, like if you think about standing on the top of a mountain and looking at a beautiful view, that's what the air is like for dogs in what they're bringing in from an olfactory perspective. And I think they are just so sensitive to us and living with us. And that attachment that we have with dogs, that support they give us, you know, we know from some of the psychological research that looks at human-animal interaction, it can be as important to us and our well-being as the relationships we have with family members and with friends.
1: What about the speed with which they react? Because I know that they were looking at, as you said, the four major emotions, the positive stuff being the happy, but then there was stuff like fear and sadness as well. So was there a different reaction time depending on the emotion that was displayed?
0: Not so much time, more I would say kind of like a signal response. Mm-hmm. So it was a louder signal response. They reacted more strongly to the angry expression and the fearful expression compared to sadness.
1: So
0: some people are saying, well, that's just like looking at a traffic light and saying, well, I can see it's red and I can see it's green. It doesn't mean I know that means stop and that means go. But I think, you know, when you think about it, this is just the visual prompt, and we know that dogs, for them, that's a minor sense. If you team that with our odour and the evidence that we see from the odour-based studies, I really think they've just learnt probably. There's a big role of learning, obviously, with dogs. Every day they're interacting with us and learning from us. They've probably learnt that fearful and angry means pay attention to the people. It doesn't mean that they don't care if we feel sad, and I think that's probably more an odour-based response rather than just a facial expression.
1: My guest is Dr. Mia Cobb, and she's helping us to amplify the wonderful research that's been done by putting a series of dogs, that's a miracle in itself, into an fMRI tube and looking at their brain responses to the various human expressions and measuring their affinity with us and their responses to the various emotions they're seeing. Mia is a research fellow with the Animal Welfare Science Centre at the University of Melbourne. You won't believe some of these texts. David and Mia, thank you for a great topic. I have a golden retriever poodle. I have the same. I have a griddle as well, Mick. This is Mick in East Gippsland, named Millie. She has an uncanny ability to detect emotions, injuries and pain. I often refer to her as Nurse Millie. I'm feeling unwell and go for a rest on the bed. She will curl up next to me, making sure I'm okay. And this one's quite similar. It says, David and Mia, I was alone, says Sue in Ballarat. There's a trigger warning on this story. I was alone and in bed, and I was crying as I'd been threatened with extreme violence as an emergency nurse. There was no security in those days. So my shepherd dog, Shadow, came in and lay down beside me where I could stroke her, despite knowing she was not alone she was not allowed in my bedroom. She stayed until I was calm and then returned to her bed in the lounge. Her ashes are to be buried with mine. Wow. Steph joins us. Well, we had talked to Steph. This one is another one. David and Mia, can you please ask Mia, if you can, ask Johnny Chicken Tooth. Lovely to hear from you too, Johnny. Thank you for your kind words. About the relationship of human evolution of the whites of their eyes, the sclera, and the dogs being unable to better understand us by the expressions we make, by what our eyes say. So I'm wondering, I do know when a dog is scared, you do see the whites of their eyes quite a lot. I'm wondering if dogs are looking at our eyes as much as our general facial expressions.
0: That's a really good question, and I'd probably need to reach out to some of my colleagues that have been doing eye scanning studies to be able to give that a good answer. So maybe I'll need to come back another time and report back on that.
1: What about, let's look at the, in terms of, do dogs learn to, is it a universal read of humans, or do they become more adept at reading the humans they know?
0: So we know that dogs have distinct personalities, just like we do. And so I think one thing that's also, you know, most people who've had more than one dog in their life will attest to, they're very individual.
1: Mm-hmm.
0: And just because you have three golden retrievers doesn't mean you're going to have the same experience with each of them. And so while we do hear these beautiful stories of dogs that are very attuned, there are other dogs that really don't probably respond that
1: that's,
0: way.
1: That's Joe's dog. Why does my dog just move away from me when I'm upset?
0: Yeah.
1: That's from Joe.
0: But also, they are learning all the time. Uh-huh. And so I think –

0: You know, we know that dogs repeat behaviours that they find rewarding, and if they are finding that attachment and that connection of being with you rewarding, and you also find it rewarding, there's a good chance that's reinforcing that behaviour for the next time.
1: Greg in Geelong.
0: Similarly, they have an interaction that they don't find rewarding, they're probably less likely to do that in the future.
1: So thrilled to hear from you, Greg, because I knew that if you were listening, you'd share your wonderful boy, your Staffy, in your life. I can take my worst mood and somehow squeeze a little smirk out of me. That's the magic of boy, my Staffy. And he's marker to ramp it up, and within minutes, any problem has been replaced by laughter and a game of blanket shark. Greg, it's lovely to hear from you, mate. Mia, I mean, this seems like it could lead to another chapter in understanding canine cognition. Are you anticipating more research in this area using the diagnostic tools of MRIs?
0: Yeah, it is a really growing area, and obviously it does take a special set of dogs to train them to sit still in a MRI while they're fully awake and to respond to prompts. And my colleagues over in Europe and in places like Spain and Mexico and the US are doing great work in that area. Canine science itself is actually a fairly young field. It's only been around for about 20 years. It's almost like because the dogs were asleep on the couch, we forgot to science them. So we're rapidly catching up, and I think that's partly also, you know, it was hard to study dogs in the home, but now that we can do things like online surveys and we can have mobile and remote camera technology, it's making it easier. So I think, definitely watch this space over the next 5 to 10 years. We're just getting started with what we can learn about dogs and how to help them live their best lives with us.
1: Someone wants to give a shout out to cats. Well, yeah, you can give a shout out to cats if you want, but I want to finish with Ada's text, because this, I think, really epitomises how extraordinary dogs can be. David and Mia, I was sitting on the beach and my husband had died not long before then. I was probably at my lowest point when a stranger's dog, a red-coloured working dog, came and lay across my legs and leaned into my stomach as I sat on the beach. I didn't pat the dog because I didn't want to keep him from his owner. The owner did not turn around, just kept on walking, did not even notice that her dog was lying on me. The dog stayed there with its full body across my legs and against my stomach for a long time without moving. He provided the most intense comfort that I've ever felt, and I believe that that dog recognised my grief. Wow. So it's not necessarily the owner or the pet connector. It's a random stranger. That grief can be universal, and only a dog, by the looks and by the sense and by the smell, seems to be able to intuit that. That's an amazing story, Ada. Mia, thank you so much for joining us tonight. Really enjoyed the chat.
0: Absolute pleasure. I'm happy to come along anytime and
1: let's
0: talk about dogs.
1: Yeah, let's do that. I look forward to it. Let's talk about the sclera and a whole lot of other interesting stuff that you're doing.
0: Yeah.
1: Keep well and keep warm. Dr. Mia Cobb has been my guest, research fellow with the Animal Welfare Science Centre at Uni Melb. 3 minutes now to 10. We best get across to Rowan Smith, who's got both states covered tonight, Vic and WA. G'day, Rowan.
2: G'day, David. How you going?
1: Good. Let's start east first. What do we got?
2: Very good. Look, another cloudy day ahead of us tomorrow, David. Temperatures around the 15 to 16 degree mark across the state. Chance of a light shower through inland parts of central and western Victoria. More likely we'll see a shower across the southern coastline. Melbourne heading for a top of 16 tomorrow with a light shower or two on the forecast. Mm-hmm. Over in WA, reasonably settled day across southwest WA tomorrow. David, it'll be a cold morning though. Temperatures around the 0 degree mark inland. Foggy as well, potentially foggy around Perth as well. So it may be a bit tricky to get into work if that fog does go over where you are. But after that, the sun comes up and fog and cool temperatures clear, heading for a sunny top of 22 in Perth. So sounds pretty good to me.
1: Nimble as always, almost like a that forward pocket goal sneak as you are, mate. Thank you so much.
2: Very good. Thanks, David.
1: That's Ryan Smith. And Neil from Lilydale, who certainly wants to give a shout out to cats. I want to give a shout to cats, David, because I struggled with depression 10 years ago after losing a marriage through divorce and then losing a career in policing after 19 years. I ended up in family court. I had lots of challenges. I had days where I'd crawl into bed in the fetal position. In the middle of the day, my cat would appear out of nowhere, would headbutt my head, and I'd insist on patting him, and often I didn't even want to do that. As soon as I did, instant endorphins. Oh, it's great, Neil. Thank you for doing that. And I think it is just as important to acknowledge how uncannily intuitive cats can be too. He was brilliant company, David, during a very dark time in my life. Here's a pic of him taking care of my then young son when he was having a bad day as well. Neil, thank you. Lovely to hear from you, mate. Coming up on Nightlife with Philip Clark, he's talking about the e-car revolution. He's talking about poll numbers with the Victoria

0: or an election looming. And Pakistan, 80 years of independence. A big shout out to Matt Tribe, who'll be with you on Saturday statewide mornings. And you, big thanks to all of you tonight for being such wonderful storytellers and story sharers. I'll be with you on Monday night. Keep well, keep together. Catch you soon.
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1: Yo.
4: ABC News with Noni Edwards. It's been revealed a Virgin Australia plane was forced to abort its takeoff at Sydney Airport on Sunday after a Qantas plane crossed ahead of it. Here's Frances Du.
5: The Australian Transport Safety Bureau confirmed the Virgin 737 had been cleared for takeoff on Sunday morning. As the crew applied thrust, they saw a Qantas 737 begin to cross the runway ahead of them. The Virgin crew reduced thrust and the plane came to a stop as air traffic control cancelled its takeoff clearance. The Qantas crew reported it had also been cleared by air traffic control to cross the runway. Air Services Australia says the aircraft were never in close proximity. The incident happened on the same day as two Jetstar and Qatar Airways aircraft nearly missed each other on the tarmac, making it the third reported incident at the same airport in less than 3 weeks.
4: The Defence Industry Minister says a police investigation has been launched into reports of drones flown over a major Air Force base near Newcastle. Drones were reported seen flying over the RAAF base at Williamtown on a number of occasions last month. Pat Conroy says investigations into the incidents are underway, but there's a clear warning for the public.
6: And New South Wales Police have conducted an investigation, and I won't go into the details for operational security reasons, but we've been very clear with the Australian public that flying drones near any airport is a stupid idea.
4: Foreign Minister Penny Wong will warn tomorrow that the push for monoculturalism threatens Australia's national security. Senator Wong will deliver the annual Gingell Lecture at the Lowy Institute in Sydney. She's expected to argue that turning away from monoculturalism would leave Australia isolated in the region and lonely in a dangerous world. Senator Wong will also say division makes Australia more vulnerable to external forces and disinformation. Dozens of colourful candidates are on the ballot against Reform UK leader Nigel Farage in a high-stakes by-election. Europe correspondent Elias Clure has more from Clacton on Sea.
7: Nick, the incredible flying brick, is running in this election. He's, of course, dressed as a brick, no surprises there. Howling Lord Hope, Baron von Thunderclap, they're all from the official monster-raving Loony Party. And woke Trump Kazi, who says he's the woke Donald Trump. He says he's running for a serious reason, but a lot of these joke candidates, the voters in Clacton, don't really see the funny side of it. And that's because there is, I guess, a sense that these guys might be taking the mickey. It's devolved into a bit of a farce. And ultimately, the voters want something done for the town.
4: Israel says more troops will be sent to Qusra in the occupied West Bank, where two Palestinian families have been trapped inside their homes by settlers since Sunday. The families say their water and power has been cut and they have dwindling food supplies. The Israeli military is facing increasing pressure to halt rogue land seizures by settlers who are emboldened by the right-wing government of Prime Minister Benjamin Netanyahu. All settlements are illegal under international law. The critical 72-hour rescue window is nearing its close in Colombia after a devastating earthquake that's killed hundreds of people and left hundreds more missing. Eight people have been rescued alive in the last 2 days from a collapsed apartment building in the city of Cali. But Paula Giraldo's niece and the girl's maternal grandparents are among dozens still trapped under the rubble since the collapse. She's grateful for all the volunteers who've turned up.
8: It's amazing to see so many good people giving everything they can. So many committed people, even putting their own lives at risk to help us and to help so many people in this situation.
4: A video posted by a Tamil film star showing him cuddling an endangered gibbon has triggered an investigation by Indian wildlife officials. Award-winning actor Vikram was seen hugging and playing with a lar gibbon in a now-deleted Instagram video. Tamil Nadu's

0: Forest Department has since begun investigating how the ape, native to Southeast Asia, came to be at a private home and whether rules governing its possession and transfer were followed. Socceroo and New Hull City signing Lucas Harrington says he's excited to get started with his new Premier League club. The 18-year-old defender from Brisbane's put pen to paper on a 5-year deal after being signed from US club Colorado Rapids for an undisclosed fee. The Tigers were promoted to the English top flight after winning the championship playoff final against Middlesbrough in May. In an interview with Hull City, Harrington says he can't wait to play.
1: Just the opportunity that playing for this club has, you know, obviously playing in the Premier League, one of the best leagues in the world, is a dream come true. And to hear from the club and the coaching staff has just been so exciting for me. And yeah, I can't wait to get started.
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3: Patchy morning fog and frost north of the ranges, isolated showers mostly on and south of the ranges, and a cool to mild and mostly cloudy day with light to moderate westerly winds becoming sou-westerly to southerly later in the day. In Hamilton, light shower or two, a low of 7, a maximum of 14, and Traralgon, a possible shower, a low of 8 and a max of 16.

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2: Yes, well, hello, and how are you? Philip Clark with you on ABC Radio. This is Nightlife. We are right across the country, and great to have your time and company this evening. So thanks for dropping in. Well, it's the first hour of the program, 6 past 10 Eastern, 6 past 8 in WA. It's 24 to 10 in South Australia and the Territory. Wherever you are, you should be getting us loud and clear. There are no problems with reception tonight, with broadcast or maintenance, so wherever you are, right across the land on local on the local radio network and right through the Pacific, courtesy of Radio Australia too. 6 past 10 in Port Moresby in Fiji, Kiribati and Tuvalu at 6 past midnight. Good to be with you guys and everybody else. We've got plenty on tonight, so I hope you can stay with us. Remember those numbers, 1-300-800-222. We've got the Mighty Challenge coming up later, of course, so plenty of fun there and other things besides. Text always on 0467 922 702, but if you want to really share and be part of the show, give me a call. All right, coming up tonight in our first hour, an edition of Motor Talk with Toby Hagen. So if you'd like to get your question in early, 1-300-800-222 is the number. By the way, if you want to grab our podcasts, just the best way to do it is click onto the Listen app. That is ABC Listen. Type Nightlife into the search bar and you can get heaps of podcasts, as well as last night's challenge as well too, by the way. Whole heap of things up there. Last night we looked at some of the things we think we know about food in a segment on food myths. If you drop your toast on the carpet, for example, is there any such thing as a 5-second rule? Is MSG bad for you? All that stuff. It was an interesting conversation with Dr. Nathan Keeler. From the University of Tassie. He's a chemist. Here's a little of it.
3: My father had a thing about people drying their hands on tea towels.
2: Oh, yeah.
3: No, you don't dry your hands on the tea towel. You dry your crockery and your machinery on the tea towel.
2: Well, so you dry your hands on the back of your pants or something, do you?
3: I mean, I just don't dry hands on tea towels. Do you?
2: Florence, I think I've firmly established no one's coming to my house anymore. But here we go again, Florence. Yes, I do.
3: Oh, what does your expert think?
4: Well, I certainly have a separation. We have hand towels and tea towels.
3: Yes.
4: And the problem is with any of these things, whenever you have a towel that stays wet, you have the possibility for microbes to thrive. So that's why if you leave your laundry in a washing machine with the door closed, it gets a bit musty and smelly, and that's because there are various microbes reproducing. So we do want to have towels that we use separated in jobs. But again, personal levels of comfort will vary.
3: Florence,
4: there's logic behind not using the tea towel for a hand towel or instead of a hand towel.
3: A tea towel is for the crockery and the machinery. A tea towel is not for your hands.
2: I've been told. Not just that, my attitude towards mould on bread, mould on cheese,

Honda's first EV, the Super One. It's the cheapest non-Chinese electric car on the Australian market as well. So anyway, we'll take calls on that, 1300 800 222. Send him a text, 0467 922 702. Second hour of the program, looking forward to a chat with John Black tonight, Executive Chairman of Australian Development Strategies. He's great on polls and data, John. We'll be doing something of a dive into the Victorian state election, also the ways that immigration policies might be driving voter patterns. It's certainly a grievance issue. Does it shift votes? It'll be interesting to see his take on all of that, plus the decision to bail out the Tomago aluminium smelter in the Hunter Valley. A lazy $2.5 billion of taxpayers' money. Is that playing well, do you think, or not? I'll ask him. Foreign correspondent tonight, Pakistan is celebrating 79 years of independence tomorrow. Been a pretty difficult journey. Many might have seen Pakistan as something of a basket case country for many years, but in 2026, Pakistan stepped up, taking a very prominent role in efforts to mediate between the US and Iran in the Middle East war. And just last week, Pakistan signed a very significant defence agreement with Turkey and Saudi Arabia as well. So maybe things are on the up and up. We'll talk some more in our second hour with foreign correspondent in Pakistan, Aziel Azhar. Also in the second hour, we'll get back to the old thing about washing fruit too, by the way. It's a bit of a follow-up from last night. Mighty challenges on, issues of the day. Gee, there's plenty of things around. So we'll tap into that just before, of course, we get to perhaps the main business of the last hour, which is Dave's Disc. Dave is in Disc Under for tonight's presentation. He's paying tribute to REM, instrumental in bringing alternative rock into the mainstream in the 80s and the 90s. And one of the biggest tracks of the time, The Timeless.

0: Yeah, that's coming up. Looking forward to that in the last hour of the program. All right, everybody ready? We've got the garage door up.
1: Motor Talk with Toby Hagen.
0: Toby, of course, is a professional motoring writer who also undertakes paid contract work for various brands as an individual and in his business. So this commercial work is entirely separate from his editorial reviews, and Toby is committed to accuracy and fairness in all his reporting and maintains full editorial independence across any content he produces. All right, Toby's actually joining us live via audio from New Zealand. Toby, good evening to you. Welcome.
2: G'day, Phil.
0: What are you doing in the long white cloud?
2: I have been driving around on snow and ice, having a bit of fun in electric cars and plug-in hybrids. So yeah, it's pretty cool.
0: Oh, wow. Okay. Well, you're south and north, or whereabouts are you? South.
2: Yeah. So out of Queenstown. So there's an amazing facility here, a testing and development facility. We're using part of that. We have been using part of that. So it's incredible. It's on top of a mountain. So a lot of the car companies use it for testing, particularly at this time of year. Obviously, Northern Hemisphere is a lot warmer. Mm-hmm. So suddenly this part of New Zealand turns into a pretty good place to go and test cars. But a lot of the car companies, including a fair few of the luxury brands, also use it for customer days and so on. So basically, get out on the snow and ice and have a bit of fun. It's pretty cool.
0: Okay. Lost any over the edge?
2: Not that I know of. Not that I. I'm hoping. I'm hoping they haven't. I mean, look, any proving ground. It's interesting. They have incidents. You know, there are things that go wrong. Obviously, they're pushing cars to the extreme, but that's not what we've been doing. It's you know, it's all pretty well organised, and they make sure that the things are pretty well sorted. So so yeah, it's been great. The cars we've been driving have been on snow tyres, but also with studs. So we've got mild studs in the tyres to give you a little bit more grip, but you still don't have a whole lot of grip. And one of the cars I was driving today had more power than a Formula One car, like about 30 or 40% more power than a Formula One car, and that's about the last thing you need on snow, to be honest. It's a fair bit of grunt.
0: Yeah, exactly. We'll get to what you've been driving in a moment, but July sales figures, interestingly, because you know there's been national news about the so-called tipping point, and more EVs are being bought than ICE cars, but not so in July.

0: Toyota's back at number one. BYD is comfortably second.
1: Yeah, that's right. I mean, we saw obviously in June, BYD got within a few hundred vehicles of Toyota's sales. They had a huge burst towards the end of the financial year. But no, Toyota very comfortably number one. And Toyota has been saying for months that the second half of the year is going to be when they get more stock and they can finally realise, particularly RAV4. The new RAV4 went on sale 2 or 3 months ago now, and they're starting to finally get really solid stock of that in. So that's a pretty important one for them. So huge month for Toyota. So it's been pretty strong for them. That said, BYD is still absolutely entrenched in number two. So to have a brand that didn't exist here 4 years ago suddenly be the second biggest brand in the country is pretty amazing. So that's still going well. And obviously China still booming. I mean, you look at the Chinese brands generally and they are rocketing up the sales charts pretty much at the expense of a lot of the Japanese brands. So, Mitsubishi, Nissan, Subaru and Mazda and so on are all finding it pretty tough. It's certainly fairly challenging in that sort of, where you see a lot of the activity with value and people wanting to pick up a car that's just sort of, a decent car for a decent price. Suddenly it's that whole landscape's changing quite a bit.
0: Hilux still on top, ahead of what, RAV4, then Tesla Model Y.
1: Yeah. I mean, it's...
0: It's not to say that EVs and PHEVs aren't continuing to be strong. They are.
1: No, absolutely. And this is the thing. It's, it was still about, EVs, battery electric vehicles, pure battery electric vehicles, made up about 23% of the market again. Mm. So still extremely strong for EVs, sort of triple where they were at this time last year. So it's going very strongly. And as you point out, the Tesla Model Y, which is, in June was the, or June and May and June was the top selling vehicle in the country. And now it's still the third best selling vehicle and by far the best-selling EV on the market. So it's been pretty strong.
0: Okay, you've driven this Geely EX2. This is the second cheapest EV on the market. It's one of the cheapest cars, actually. When we started talking about these electric cars a while back, Toby, they were well over 40, 50,000.
1: Yeah.
0: This one's now 26,490 plus on road,
1: yeah.
0: Which is, another couple of grand, maybe.
1: Yeah. Bit over 29 drive away. So pretty sharp.
0: So it was the top-selling car in China last year. What's it like?
1: Yeah.
0: What's it like?
1: That's it. Last year, they sold 450,000 of these in China. So not just the top-selling EV, but the top-selling car. Now one of the cheapest cars in Australia. So it's it's also has the. I did some looking into it. You get two versions. So a 60 kilowatt is the entry level version, and then an 85 kilowatt version. 60 kilowatt one is officially the least powerful new car on sale in Australia, just by 1 kilowatt to the Suzuki Swift. So it's so not a whole lot of grunt. That said, they didn't have any of those at the media launch. We only drove the more powerful ones, which was that's $30,990 plus on road costs. But still fairly modest, 85 kilowatts, 150 newton meters, not a whole lot of grunt. But one of the things, and I've touched on this previously, when you've got the torque so easily accessible, so that 150 newton meters, not a big number, but it's really easily accessible, pretty feisty in terms of off the line and just zipping around town. So it makes it pretty easy to...
0: For a zippy around town car.
1: Yeah, it just makes them pretty easy to drive. So from that perspective, it's really good. One of the things that surprised me, some of the competitors to this car, things like the MG4 Urban, the BYD Atto 1, that MG4 Urban is a really great car, great space, heaps going for it, but it's quite noisy. You get quite a bit of road noise and so on. This EX2 is the opposite. It's actually really quiet and refined, which is quite unusual at that end of the market. So pretty good from that perspective. One area it's let down is the steering. It's pretty mushy and average, which is a shame because the rest of the car drives pretty well. It's pretty good and pretty decent around town. It's also got good storage levels. So it's the boot's not massive, but it's handy enough. It's got really good storage pockets throughout the car, and a frunk or a small storage area under the bonnet. So that's unusual at that end of the market in EVs. Normally the entry level ones don't bother with that, and this one has got a space under there for storing charging cables or some valuables and so on. So all up, it's added a bit of depth to that entry level of the market.
0: Mm. Okay, 1-300-800-222 is the number. Paul from Coogee in WA is on the line. Lines are free if you want to grab one. 1-300-800-222. G'day, Paul.
2: Hey, yeah. Paul, is it?
0: Yeah. G'day, Paul.
2: Yeah, and Toby. Look, I tow a van, just over 2 ton, with the D-Max Isuzu.
0: Yep.
2: Just wondering if there's any electric options. I go off road quite a lot. It's got 180,000 on it as a 2020 model. So yeah.
1: Yeah. Look, in terms of full electric options, not a whole lot that'll necessarily do what you want it to do right now. So there are some electric utes. So Toyota just released the electric Hilux a month or two ago, and it's limited. I think it's 2-ton towing, so it's not really going to suit you. But on top of that, it's only got 245 kilometres of range, and you can probably, I haven't tested it, but you can probably halve that once you're towing. So essentially, it's not really going to work for the average tower. Toyota knows that. They're basically, it's been brought in essentially for fleets, for, you know, particularly mining fleets. Some of them want to use them out on the mines. But we need bigger battery packs to be able to make those sorts of vehicles work for what you want to do, the sort of, you know, more remote area touring and towing a decent size trailer. That will come. It'll all happen, you know, over the next, whether it's 2 years, 5 years, 10 years, we're going to see that sort of thing become more available. But where the car makers are sort of trying to solve your conundrum at the moment is with plug-in hybrids. So we're starting to see a lot of plug-in hybrid vehicles that, you know, use electric motors for a lot of the driving, particularly the lower speed driving below about 80 k's an hour. And then they've got a petrol engine there for extending the range for longer distance touring. And quite a few of those from GWM and BYD and so on now have 3.5-ton tow capacity. So they're matching the, you know, the Isuzus and Rangers and Hiluxes and so on in terms of tow capacity. Mm-hmm. So yeah, they're starting to make it up with that.
2: Okay. And their range?
1: So their EV-only range is usually somewhere around about 100 kilometres, obviously less if you're towing. And their overall range, you'll often see some big numbers claimed, like, you know, 1,000 kilometres or something like that. But if, you know, looking at social media and some of the testing I've done, often it's around 600, 700, 800 kilometres combined between petrol and electricity. But, you know, not miles off a diesel, basically, similar to a diesel. But when they're running in hybrid mode, so the one thing with all plug-in hybrids, including the utes, you'll often see a really appealing number on the windscreen sticker, the official government sticker they've got to put on the windscreen. It'll be often quite low, you know, 2 or 3 litres, 100 kilometres, and you think, wow, that's pretty good. But when they're running in hybrid mode, so once you've depleted the battery pack and it's running purely as a hybrid, they'll often use many multiples of that. So you can easily use 10 or 12 litres, 100 kilometres. And when you're towing, more again. So, you know, a lot of the feedback has been that essentially once you're out and towing and using them as a touring type vehicle, they'll often use similar amounts of fuel to a diesel when it's loaded. But obviously you've got the advantage of, you know, when you're driving it around town and able to charge off electricity, you've got that advantage of much lower running costs then.
0: Mm. Okay. Thanks, Paul. 1-300-800-222 is the number. Hey, you've driven this new BMW iX3.
1: Yeah, now this is...
0: people have been waiting for this thing, haven't they? Yeah, go on.
1: Yeah, so this is what they call the Neue class or new class. So it's essentially BMW announced this architecture, the platform, the underpinnings of this car. They announced it 3 or 4 years ago and said, we're basically hitting reset and coming out with this new template for the cars, the structure they're building them on. So this is the first one in Australia. So pretty big expectations for it. And the previous iX3 was a pretty good seller. So the previous one was essentially a converted version of the X3, the mid-sized SUV. This one, yes, it shares the name, but completely different car. So there's still an X3. Now there's an iX3, but the body, everything underneath and everything is completely different between the two cars. So the thing that really surprised me with this car is they've done a lot of work. BMW obviously prides itself on engineering. They've done a lot of work on trying to leverage the electric architecture essentially in the car. So one of the cool things they've done with the electric motors, for example, they're actually using them as part of essentially part of the suspension system. So when you go over a speed hump or a large bump, it can micro-control the electric motor to try and reduce how it actually comes down off that bump. So it's got all these sensors and so on working in there to try and control it and just reduce the amount of body movement and how it absorbs that bump ever so slightly by using the electric motor and feeding enough power and regenerative braking into it at exactly the right time. So some pretty clever stuff there. And also the way it stops, so they've actually built in a smooth stopping system. So, you know, when you come up to stop in a car and if you don't want to get that sort of last little jolt when the car comes to a stop, you've got to feed your foot off and just be quite gentle on it to try and get that stop going. This car does it all automatically. So it's one of the smoothest stopping cars we've ever driven. So it's amazing how well it pulls up. And on top of that, it's relatively well priced, starting at around 90 grand. The ones we drove were more like 120, so they were the more powerful versions. But you know, really, really nice to drive. They've done an amazing job. Probably the biggest criticism, the ride quality. So they've gone a little bit more towards the driving enjoyment side, taken a little bit of edge off the way it absorbs bumps. But overall, it's a pretty impressive thing.
0: Okay, 1300 800 222 is the number if you would like to call. Just on the text line, Helen says, Richard in Wollongong says, I'm planning on purchasing a 7-seat EV. Not a big vehicle, suitable for mostly city driving. What do you reckon?
1: Yeah, the not a big vehicle is the challenge. So the Mercedes-Benz EQB is not a big vehicle, and it's got 7 seats. But it's the third row is very much an occasional third row, so you're not going to be putting adults back there and keeping them happy. It's more for smaller people and kids, it's also the EQB. Yeah, I mean it's okay. It's a essentially converted petrol car, so it's there's some compromises there. But then you're stepping up to much larger vehicles, so Hyundai Ioniq 9, Kia EV9. Both of them good vehicles, both of them quite expensive, over $100,000, and they're big, so they are sizable. But if you can, if you can stomach the price, they're good buying. But there's, I'm trying to get my head around where else the 7-seaters are in that more affordable end. There's not a whole lot at the moment. You know, the one that's sort of taken off, if you can live with a 6-seater. Is the Tesla Model Y L, so the longer version of the Model Y, and it's got 6 seats, so it's 2, 2, and 2, and again the third row is tight, but it's selling in big numbers, and it's there's a lot to like about it, and that's probably the best compromise if you can do with 6 seats instead of 7.
0: Okay, all righty, Phil from Piper's River. G'day, Phil.
3: G'day there. How you going?
0: Pretty good. What's up?
3: That's good. Look, I've had a RAV since 21 years ago.
0: You mean a RAV4? A RAV, yeah, Toyota RAV4.
3: RAV4. It's only got 555,000 k's on it, and I was wondering whether I ought to buy another one.
1: Only 555,000.
0: Phil?
3: Well, it might be a couple more over that.
0: Yeah, no. This is a petrol engine car doing over 550,000 k's. Okay, Phil, you might, I don't know, Toby, this is getting towards the end, isn't it?
1: It depends if it's well looked after, and it's, big K cars can sometimes go, if they've been serviced well, and Toyotas often have 6 month, 10,000 K service intervals. I don't think RAV4 is quite that short, but often that's with their four wheel drives. But if you service them well and all that sort of stuff, and often if they're country driving, big kilometres, you can go further, but certainly 500,000 Ks is getting up there. So you're saying you don't know whether to buy another one, is that where you're getting at?
3: Yeah, I was sort of wondering whether it's, are they still as good as they were?
0: What are the new ones like?
1: They're better.
0: They're better.
1: So the RAV4s, the new RAV4 that's come out, which still shares a bit with the old RAV4 underneath, but it's a significant step up in terms of going back over previous iterations of RAV4. I think where the RAV4 suddenly, it's long been a popular car and long done a lot right, but from 2019 onwards, when they did the new one, then that was a huge step up. I thought And the one that they've just done a few months ago is also a pretty big step up too. So, yeah, it's a much better car. The negative with it is it's they've priced it accordingly. So it's it's a little bit more than some of the competitors. And but you know, it's hybrid only these days. Yeah. It drives really well. It's they've packed a fair bit of gear in it. And you can get a plug-in hybrid. The first time we've had a plug-in hybrid version in a RAV4, so you can recharge it externally and drive it on electricity. And it's actually a pretty good hybrid. So yeah, I mean, I'd say if you're in that market for a mid-sized SUV, it should certainly be on your shortlist. But it shouldn't be the only thing there, because there's a lot of great options in that market: Hyundai Tucson, Kia Sportage, Nissan X-Trail, e-Power, Honda CR-V. All those cars are really good mid-sized SUVs that also should be on the shortlist as well.
0: I would think so, Phil. All right, thank you. Shane from Elwood. Sorry, Shane, you've been waiting there. Hello.
4: No, thank you. And, look, I was really worrying about these super cheap prices, but also workers in China getting paid $2 an hour. What does the industry think about that? The vehicles are banned in the US. Is that why? What do the industry think about workers getting paid $2 an hour?
0: Low wages. I don't know. What do we know anything about wage rates in Chinese car factories?
1: No. So I don't know what they're getting paid. I don't know, and I'm not sure if that figure's correct. Certainly, the production costs in China generally tend to be lower, which is obviously one reason they can make the cars.
0: A lot of American cars are made in China anyway, aren't they?
1: Some are. So not a lot, but some are absolutely made in America, and that's caused some issues with the big brands, because they've essentially banned them. They've put, I think, it's 100% tariffs on them in the States. But keep in mind, to answer your question, that's not the reason they're banned from the States. The reason they've got the huge tariff on the States in the States is because they're trying to protect their local car makers. So obviously we don't have any car makers now in Australia. America has a very solid car industry, and they're trying to protect that and make sure that their car makers can, you know, start to fight back. They do realise, you remember we had the chat with Jim Farley, the boss of the global boss of Ford, and they are absolutely aware of the threat that's imminent, or that's there, and that they need to respond. But you know, you can't turn it around overnight, so they're having to respond. But yeah, I mean, it's you know, what's going on in the Chinese car market. You know, there's at least 100 brands. Some figures have it as 200 brands in China. The general consensus is that the majority of those brands will not survive, that there's going to be some culling and some falling by the wayside for some of them. But, you know, there's intense competition, obviously, between those brands and between the traditional car makers to try and get market share and make money. And the reality is, at the moment, quite a few of them either don't make much money, or some of them are actually making a loss. So yeah, it's a pretty challenging industry. But yeah, it's you know, the other thing that makes Chinese cars quite affordable is not just labor rates; it's also production and how they do things. So there's really they have a lot of component sharing, and the industry generally has a lot of component sharing. You know, you go to Volkswagen Group's a good example, and they've got all the different brands, Audi and Porsche and Skoda and Cooper and so on, and they'll share components between a lot of those brands. But the Chinese car companies tend to do it not only between their cars within their brands and their group, but also between themselves. And, you know, the amount of cars I've driven where you can see things like the touchscreen, the center touchscreen is clearly shared across multiple brands. So it's one supplier building one component, but doing a heck of a lot of them, so they can build them more affordably, essentially, produce that part more affordably. Mm-hmm. And even on little things like, you know, maybe door latches and that sort of stuff, again, whereas other car makers might have different door latches for different cars, they'll produce one component that'll be used across multiple brands. So instead of costing, I'm throwing a figure out there, instead of costing 80 cents, it costs 30 cents or 40 cents. So it's it just all adds up to a car that's cheaper to manufacture. And the world's taking notice. You know, you look at Toyota, you know, sort of reset what people expect of vehicle manufacturing and vehicle costs 30, 40, 50 years ago. You know, now the Chinese are sort of hitting the button again and saying, okay, we've stepped it up again.
0: Yeah. Joey in Coffs Harbour. G'day, Joey.
5: Hey, gents. Hey, love the show.
0: Thank you.
5: My question is in relation to the position of the steering wheel in the new RAV. I was in the market looking for a mid-size SUV, and recently one of them sat in the brand new RAV. The steering wheel sits 2 to 3 inches left off centre.
1: Oh, I haven't Why noticed that. In...
0: Really?
5: Yeah, seriously.
0: Well, when you're sitting in the seat.
5: Yeah, and if you put your hand straight ahead, yeah, the steering wheel sits, yeah, 2 inches to the left. And I asked the guy, and he made up something that was totally illogical. He said, oh, it's better for right-handed drivers.
1: No, that sounds
0: okay.
1: Like rubbish.
0: Okay.
5: Okay, if it's worth a look.
1: Yeah, okay. I haven't noticed them, and I've driven the car, and I've driven quite a few of them, and it never struck me. And I have driven cars in the past. I can't think of specific ones where things have been a little off-centre. Sometimes the pedals can be off-centre, mm-hmm, or in a sort of odd position, and that can be related to left to right-hand drive production. So sometimes a car can be engineered for left-hand drive, and then Australia said we want some, and they try and figure out how to do it for right-hand drive. But something like a RAV4 is designed from the outset for left and right-hand drive. So, you know, the vast majority of cars are. As I said, I haven't noticed that. I must go and have a look. But certainly it's got nothing to do with right-hand drivers.
0: Thanks, Joey. Interesting one. Bye-bye. 1-300-800-222 is the number. Line's free if you want to grab one. David from Toowoomba. G'day, David.
6: Yeah, hi. Toby, just considering, I've got a Prado 2014 3-litre pre-DPF model and thinking of upgrading. And maybe not to a brand new, but one with low Ks on it, the 48-volt system in the Prados compared to the slightly older ones, 22, 23 prior to that?
1: The 48-volt.
6: We do a bit of off-roading and touring, but it also gets used to take the kids to school on a daily basis.
1: Yeah, so the only advantage you're going to get from that 48-volt system, which is a mild hybrid system, Toyota, can't even think what they call it, 48-volt assist or something like that. The only advantage you're going to get is very, very mild fuel saving around town. So maybe 1, 2, 3% around town. It's going to do pretty much nothing on the open road and pretty much nothing in four-wheel driving. So it was just to get their fuel number down ever so slightly and putting in a relatively affordable technology to try and reduce that fuel number. You can't feel it at all to drive, so it drives pretty much the same as the old 2.8-litre four-cylinder turbo diesel in the Prado in terms of the way it drives. The biggest difference I think you'll notice between your Prado and the new one, well, there's a few differences, but one of the big ones is the steering. It's gone from hydraulic power steering to electric power steering, and that does make a big difference, particularly around town. It's not only crisper in terms of the steering, but lighter and just easier generally to manoeuvre. So it's a good thing. It's obviously relatively expensive, and you probably heard a little bit about the packaging because of that 48-volt assist system. They package the battery for it in the essentially above the rear axle, and so the floor sits up quite high, and it robs sort of boot space. And particularly on the 7-seater versions, there's quite a high boot floor that is pretty impractical. There are conversions, but there are aftermarket companies doing conversions to the floor, and it's usually about $1,000, I think, to try and give you more space. But Toyota is also working on a fix as well. So they're saying that probably in the next 12 months, certainly by the end of next year, they will have some sort of fix in the market given they've had quite a bit of feedback on that side of it. But the Prado's it's a terrific off-roader. It's mega off-road in terms of capability and so on. Hugely impressive in that department. But they also charge for it, so it's not super cheap. So if you're looking at one of those secondhand or, a near new one, that's probably a good way to go.
0: Hmm.
6: Yeah, okay. That's what we're looking at. Thanks very much, Matt. Okay. We just did to the Cape and back again. The existing one. Thanks.
0: Nice.
1: Yeah, cool.
0: Good luck. Cheers. Yeah, thank you. What a trip, hey. Here's another one. We're on the text line. We're intending to buy a 22-foot semi-off-road caravan, dual axle, and we want to do a long lap around Australia for 2 or 3 years. Two adults, dog, solar, Starlink, electric bikes, etc. We're looking for a suitable vehicle to tow the caravan and provide some additional storage. What are your thoughts on the Ford Ranger Super Duty XLT? Are there some other good options?
1: Yeah, I mean, look, the big advantage with the Super Duty, so you've got the regular Ford Ranger, and the Super Duty has roughly almost double the payload of the regular utes. So whereas the regular utes are around a ton, it's got up to sort of 1.7, 1.8 tons around that. So the significance there is if you want to go loading up, which it sounds like they do with all the gear, and it's pretty easy to sometimes get close to the maximum payload of the car. When you've got something like that, it gives you a fair bit of headroom. You can pack everything on board and not worry about overloading it. It's also got 4.5-ton tow capacity, which it sounds like you're unlikely, they're unlikely to go for that. But again, it gives you the additional headroom there. So where Ford's really trying to the market they're really trying to tap into with that car is people who previously been buying Toyota Land Cruiser 70 series. So the range has got more payload, more tow capacity, and it's a more comfortable car generally. So, yeah, Ranger Super Duty is a terrific way to go. It is not cheap, though. It's sort of 90 grand start price. But everything is done to that car. Whereas with the regular utes, you then, you know, for a big trip like that, you're often going and putting extra things on it. With the Super Duty, it's already got the long-range fuel tank. It's already got the heavy-duty underbody protection. It's got the steel bar at the front. It's got a lot of gear in it. It's also heavy. It's a reasonably heavy thing. And because you got that extra weight and the bigger wheels and tyres, so it actually essentially changes the gearing of the car because the rolling radius of the tyres is larger. So even though it's got a V6 turbo diesel, it's still it feels a little bit leisurely in terms of the way it drives, but look, for cruising, you know, 60, 80, 100, it'll be fine for that. It's just not as perky as the other V6 diesel ranges.
0: Okay. All righty, 1-300-800-222 is the number. Jennifer from Des Moines. Hi, Jen.
7: Hi, how are you?
0: Pretty good.
7: Good. I was just wondering about Peugeot pulling out of the Australian market.
0: Yeah.
7: And whether you'd risk buying a new Peugeot if they're not going to have the support network here.
1: Yeah, I mean, look, Peugeot is part of the big Stellantis group, which has got a bunch of other brands, including Jeep and Alfa Romeo and so on. So they'll still have the parent company, Stellantis, will still have a presence here, obviously. That said, it was done in Australia. Peugeot was done in Australia by an importer. But Australian consumer law says that even when a brand disappears, they still have to provide after-sales support. So the previous importer, Inchcape, and as I said, Stellantis, they're two companies that know a lot about after-sales support. So I don't imagine it'll be an enormous issue in terms of finding spare parts and so on. That should still be available. And to be fair, Stellantis has actually said they would like to see Peugeot continue here, but they just haven't announced how that would happen yet. So there is a chance, I would say a fairly slim chance, but there is a chance that Peugeot could potentially be continue to be offered here, just not necessarily the way it's been done. The thing is, you're not going to have, obviously, if they do pull out as we're expecting, you're not going to have the Peugeot dealerships around the place. So finding those parts may not.
0: Oh, hello, Toby. We dropped Toby dropped out on us. Toby's in New Zealand. Has something happened?
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0: 1-300-800-222 is the number. Toby's talking to us live from New Zealand. So we're just trying to reconnect. Land of the Long White Cloud connections have gone down. Just back on that steering wheel being 2 or 3 inches. To the left in the RAV4, one of my texters says, I love being off-centre. Yeah, okay. Jane in Hobart reckons the same, that her Yaris Plus is the same. Their wheel is off-centre to the left as well. I wonder if that's how you're sitting on it. Anyway, that's how you're seated at it. I don't know. Tobes, we got your back. I think we have.
1: I'm here. Yeah, sorry. Yeah, technology's let us down.
0: That's all right. Go on.
1: So, yeah, I mean, it's, you know, I'd expect you'd still be able to find parts. It may not be quite as easy, but, yeah. You know, the big thing is I'd with a brand like that that's obviously struggled, for me to come down to price, I wouldn't be paying full freight for one, but if they're offering it at a decent discount, then it could be appealing.
0: Yep. John from Colac, what's a recommended first car option for an 18-year-old, maybe 10 to 15K range?
1: Yeah, I mean, I've said this before, but I would be sticking more to the Asian brands. So, you know, Hyundai, Kia, Toyota, Mazda, those sorts of cars. I'm trying to find one that where there's a lot of them on the market. So a good example would be a Mazda 3. Mm. The Mazda 3 was the top-selling car in the country in the, you know, 2011, 12, 13. And if you go a little bit beyond that, I don't know the numbers directly off the top of my head, but, you know, I would have thought you'd be able to get one that's, you know, maybe 5, 6, 7 years old. And as I said, there'd be plenty on that used car market, and that would be pretty solid buying. You know, there's other options out there, Hyundai i30, that sort of thing would also make sense. Just keep in mind in the used car market, obviously we've seen a huge boom in terms of SUVs and people wanting SUVs, and, you know, it's often design-led. People like the more upright stance and so on. But, you know, which in some instances has seen the price of used SUVs hold up quite well, and the price of used hatchbacks, the regular hatches like those, like the Mazda 3s and Corollas and so on, maybe not quite as well. They're still solid, absolutely, but I'd be trying to look for some of them that stand out. Another one on the list would be Kia Cerato, would also be good buying as well. And that's the Kia comes with a 7-year warranty. So if you can get a 5 or 6-year-old one, it'll have some factory warranty left on it as well.
0: Okay. Lachlan from Fairfield. G'day, Lachlan.
10: Yeah, hi. Just interested in possibility of a purchase of a Tesla Model Y as opposed to looking at a BYD, either a C-Line 7 or the Atto 3, although apparently Atto 3, there's a new model coming out, so they're not available at the moment for purchase.
1: So yeah, there's an updated version of the Atto 3. They've just announced the pricing on it, and I think it's drive-away-ish, mid-40,000, somewhere around that. So it's and longer range and all that sort of stuff. As we see often with the new EVs, they tend to bump the EV range up a fair bit. So Model Y, obviously, the C-Line 7 is a direct rival to the Model Y. The Atto 3, if you don't need the space, then it's a good way to save $10,000 or $15,000 and get into something smaller. But if you want the space and that extra flexibility and so on that brings with it, then the C-Line 7 is the way to go, or the Model Y. So, the options in that end of the market, you know, there's other ones out there, things like XPeng G6, Zeekr 7X is sort of a little bit more upmarket in terms of the luxury and so on. But between the Tesla and the BYD, I would put the Tesla a fraction ahead in terms of overall ownership, having access to that Tesla charging network, full charging network. They've opened up parts of it, but to get the full charging network, you need to own a Tesla. And it is still really good buying. So, yeah, the C-Line 7 is terrific in terms of, I think, things like the finishes and attention to detail in the cabin. It looks a little bit more upmarket, but the Model Y drives a fraction better and is also really clever and space efficient and pretty sharply priced.
0: Okay.
10: Great.
0: Thanks, Lachlan. Bye-bye. Good luck with it all. Peter from Coburg. G'day, Pete.
11: Thank you for your program, Philip.
0: Pleasure.
11: And Toby, looking for a van, sort of multi-purpose sort of van. What's your thoughts on the multi-van, the Volkswagen multi-van or equivalent of that type, rather than sort of go, say, for a high ace?
1: Do you want a van that is to carry goods or people, basically? Do you want a people mover?
11: Probably both. I mean, more sort of children, of course, say three kids. But also I've got a car allowance with work, and I just sort of like the aspect of, say, having the ability to put, say, tools in the back and being a service engineer, sort of tools in the back and having that as an option as well. Sort of what?
1: Yeah. Yeah, because in Volkswagen land, they've sort of split it now. So you've got the Transporter, which is the van one. So it's basically the commercial vehicle. And then you've got the multi-van, which is the people mover. And they are very different vehicles underneath. So the Transporter is essentially a rejigged or a rebadged Ford Transit. So underneath, it shares all its gear and everything with the Ford Transit. It's essentially, as I said, Ford running gear and everything underneath, whereas the multivan has gone away from traditional van-like architecture, and it's actually got a passenger car architecture underneath it. So the same one you get under a lot of the regular Volkswagen passenger cars. So the idea was that they said, we'll make the multivan be more everyday user friendly at the expense of a little bit of load, you know, how much you can carry and all that sort of stuff, because that's not the commercial vehicle. They've got the Transporter to do that. So it depends a little bit which way you go there. And if you do want the multivan with the seats, with the 7-seat version and so on, then

0: I would also stick something like a Kia Carnival and so on the list, but that might not tick the box for what you're trying to achieve with your tools and everything, because it's not quite that commercial vehicle side. So it gets a little bit tricky. I mean, you mentioned a Toyota Hiace, but that again, that's more van, so it's more commercial vehicle sort of thing. So yeah, I mean, for what you're talking of, trying to have a best of both worlds, I can't think of anything off the top of my head that'll do the trick. Something like a Hyundai Staria Load. From memory, they do a two-row version of that, so you can get the space and the sort seat of the load ability in the back, and that would be probably a pretty good way to go, I think, in terms of that midway trying to achieve both.
1: Yeah, I mean, I haven't heard sort of good reports in terms of reliability and so forth. I don't know what your thoughts are on that, but
0: I haven't heard negatives on that one, but. But yeah, I mean, it's the engine that the diesel engine that gets in there is used across a bunch of Hyundais and Kias. They share it across various cars. I haven't heard, including the Kia Tasman, the Ute they've got. So I haven't heard huge negatives on that. But can't really comment on that reliability side. But the sort of trying to get a bit of both worlds is I think that'd probably be closest of them all to trying to achieve that.
2: Thanks, Peter. 1-300-800-222. Catherine from Normanhurst wants to know, Phil and Toby, what are your thoughts on that guy that sold his car? It was a Land Cruiser, wasn't it? With nearly 1 million kilometres on the speedo.
0: Yeah.
2: Would the speedo have reset back to zero after hitting 1 million k's?
0: Well, that's what they didn't know. So it was very high. I can't remember. It was 999999, but it was up around there. And they didn't know. They didn't quite know which way it was going to go. I would have thought it would go back to zeros, but that's purely me guessing. I don't think car makers put too much thought into that in engineering
2: the car.
0: It would
2: have to go back to zero, wouldn't it? The next thing on the dial would be zero, sure.
0: Yeah, well, if you go back to cars in the 60s and 70s, and they used to top out at 100,000, admittedly 100,000 miles. Mm. And when it was obviously an analog or mechanical system then. And they used to typically reset to zero, so you could run the clock over and suddenly have a brand new car, which was good. but I'm not sure with that. But it's certainly it was a 2009 model, that car, and it's that's done some Ks, 1 million k's in whatever that is, 17 years or something. It's getting up there.
2: It wouldn't be a record, but
0: it's definitely not a record. And around the world, we've seen cars do a few million kilometres, but it's certainly extremely rare. So it's having a car with that high mileage is pretty huge.
2: Yeah. A lot of oil changes in all that, I think, to keep it
0: going.
2: Well,
0: yeah, I mean, because I touched on that earlier, right? Toyota with a Land Cruiser, it's 6 month, 10,000 kilometre service intervals for that car. So theoretically, it's had, I think, 100 services over its life. So it's a lot of times back to the dealer.
2: Yeah. Yeah, but as far as the engine just spinning, provided it's properly lubricated, there's probably no reason why it can't go on, is there?
0: No, that's right. And it had done country kilometres, which is usually fairly gentle on a car. So, equally, a car with 1 million k's, I don't think anyone would you wouldn't be abusing the dealer if it decided to die after that amount of time. So you're probably taking a bit of a leap of faith.
2: Mm-hmm. Yep. All right. my texter says, why? Car design. What happened? For a few years, I drove a Fiat 124 sports coupe. Oh, what a car. A 2006 A4 convertible sports line was my last visually pleasant vehicle. Every morning, I loved it. I loved what I saw, and there were more. I get the modern tech and all that, and it's needed for sure, but, gee, aesthetics have sure gone west. I think that's true, isn't it? Cars don't look as cool as they used to. I mean, you cannot tell most mid-size SUVs from each other.
0: No, and certainly a lot of the Chinese stuff, and I remember a couple of colleagues, I was walking with them one day, and one of them said, oh, look at that brand A over there. And I said, it's actually not a brand A, it's a brand B.
2: Yeah.
0: And we were getting confused because particularly those mid-sized SUVs can look a little bit blobby and generic. So, yeah, I mean, it has gone a little bit that way. Interestingly, that Fiat 124, I'm assuming they're talking about the older one, the classic one, but the more recent one, came out sort of 2016, 17, 18, around then, was actually a Mazda MX-5. So it was built in a Mazda factory and just had some styling tweaks for Fiat as well as a different engine for Fiat. Mm. But they called it Arbath, I think.

0: The other thing that plays a role here that has really significantly changed car design is regulations. So, you know, everything from lighting regulations to safety regulations, and particularly safety regulations, has changed car design quite significantly. So one of them being pedestrian protection, where they have to make sure that, you know, essentially the front end of the car is a bit sympathetic to a pedestrian strike. So what they've, a lot of them have done is raise the bonnet. And in doing that, often they then make the headlights a bit bigger and everything else bigger to try and give them that extra space and make the car look in proportion. So
1: why does that help a pedestrian if the bonnet's higher? Don't you just get thumped harder?
0: No, because you've got what they call hard points under the bonnet, so things like suspension towers and the engine itself. So the bonnet, you're not going to want to hit your head on it, but it's certainly better than hitting an engine or a suspension tower. So basically they're designed to crumple slightly in terms of absorb that impact and crumple a bit. What they also do with bonnets, and a lot of them have got them these days, is explosives in there. So basically the bonnet will pop up a little bit. So, you know, maybe 100 millimetres or something to again, provide that cushioning there. But all I'm saying is regulations generally have shaped car design because car makers have to, make sure they're meeting all the various regulations.
1: Cars are a lot safer. They are. They're a lot safer than they used to be.
0: Yeah. The only area I'd say car safety has gone backwards is in visibility because we've had things like pillars, windscreen pillars have all got thicker over the years to help protect in rollover crashes, but that then reduces your forward visibility a bit. So that's probably and rear visibility has gone backwards enormously in a lot of cars. Some of them don't have anything like the vision out the back that that older cars had. But again, the counter to that is they're safer in terms of being in a crash. They're safer to be in there. But yeah, generally cars are a lot safer for sure.
1: Nancy reckons the current range of SUVs all look like wheelie bins. I know what you're saying.
0: It's interesting, though. You then look at design, and some of it is you get some coolness thrown in there. And I'll look at that Toyota Prado, right, the latest Prado. Toyota's done its fair share of generic designs over the years, and the latest Prado I think looks terrific. They've gone a little bit retro with it, but not too much. They haven't overblown it. And it's got a bit of boxiness, and certainly boxiness these days is paying dividends in terms of that four-wheel drive segment. So I think that looks pretty cool. Land Rover's got some great design, I think, in terms of, again, a bit of boxiness but also modern. So yeah, you're starting to see some, I think, some decent design, but I can also see that generic side and how a lot of the car makers sort of follow a pretty bland and boring theme that doesn't stand out. But occasionally you do get some good design stepping out.
1: Sharon says, your lady caller made me recall. Back in the day, my brother took me to a car yard to look for my first car. The salesman insisted I try a manual V8 Holden because it said it matches your golden hair. We were speechless. yes, they were the bad old days, Sharon. They were the bad old days. 1-300-800-222 is the number. Gee, time has flown. So what have you been driving, Soaps?
0: What have I been driving recently? I'm trying to think. I've been in the Mercedes-Benz CLA, which is almost 2.0 for Mercedes electric cars. So they've got petrol versions as well, but they also have an electric version, and it is relatively sharply priced, sort of mid $70,000 mark. One of the best riding Mercedes-Benzes I've been in for years. We've seen them step up the tyre size, which often means they're a bit bumpier over bumps, and also they've had sometimes firmer suspension settings, but this one's really stepped it up in terms of overall comfort, and it's also a pretty sharp thing to drive. So I think that's been a bit of a reset for Mercedes electric cars, and all the brands need to sell far more EVs over the next year or two to try and meet these CO2 emissions regulations. So they're becoming increasingly important for the brands to try and sell them. And as I said, pretty important car for Merck.
1: Hey, if money's no object, Porsche has just unveiled a one-off 911. Costs more than $2 million. It's called the Land Down Undercar. There's obviously targeting some people in Australia here, isn't it? It's got a chroma-flare gradient paint, blue sky up top, and on the rear wings a sign that says "See you later, mate."
0: Yeah, I know. That's one of the coolest things I reckon is when the little so it's a 911 Turbo S, and when the rear wing pops up, it says "See you later, mate." So this car was done purely as a celebration of the 75th anniversary of Porsche in Australia, and I think they've done an awesome job with it. It's pretty special.
1: Dream on. All right, Toby, terrific to talk as always. Enjoy your time in New Zealand, and we'll talk again in a couple of weeks.

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1: Good on you. Toby Hagan with another edition of Motor Talk. We've got news breakdown next up.
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6: ABC News with Andrew Kaloupas. Israel's army says it's rushing hundreds of soldiers to the occupied West Bank after it failed to dislodge Israeli settlers who've besieged a Palestinian village. The IDF says the new troop deployment would help restore order in the village of Kuzra and bring rioters to justice. The US ambassador to Israel, Mike Huckabee, says Washington has been very involved in efforts to end the siege and remove what he's described as Israeli terrorists. The BBC's Yolan Nell has more from Jerusalem.
7: Videos shared from Kusra overnight show a dozen Israeli security vehicles, including a bulldozer. Local media reports say that a nearby Israeli settler outpost was demolished. In later footage filmed in the daylight, there's a long line of Israeli security forces on the road to the Palestinian village, which remains a closed military zone. A Palestinian man who's been trapped by settlers in his home since Sunday, with his water and power cut off, told the BBC that the house had been attacked again overnight and that a few settlers remained in the area hiding from the army. His brother, who owns the property, is a Palestinian-American businessman who'd complained to the US embassy.
6: A shopping centre in Melbourne's north has been sent briefly into lockdown after reports of shots being fired. It's understood two groups of men were seen arguing at the Craigieburn Centre but fled when police arrived. Victoria Police say there have been no reports of injuries or evidence of a shooting, but witness Martin says he heard what he believed was a shot.
8: As soon as the shot was fired, or that sound of shots came out, everybody pulled out a massive machete. I don't think they were machetes. They looked like swords to me. I've never seen such large machetes before. And everybody was just threatening each other with it. But nobody really got slashed or anything like that. And then they sort of ran in different directions.
6: A former jihadist who's appeared at the Royal Commission into Anti-Semitism has questioned the effectiveness of Australia's approach to countering violent extremism. Here's Gavin Coote.
9: The inquiry has been examining the role of government-led programs aimed at young people at risk of being radicalised. But Mubeen Sheikh, a former Salafi jihadist, says de-radicalisation efforts need to be community-led.
10: What government agency employee is going to go down the theological rabbit hole with a young juvenile who thinks what he thinks?
9: The former Islamist gave evidence at the commission about his pathway out of extremism, which saw him become a counter-terrorism operative in Canada and later a de-radicalisation counsellor.
6: The former Bishop of Broome, Christopher Saunders, has been found guilty of multiple sexual offences. Saunders had been on trial in the District Court in Perth, accused of sexual offences against three young men when he was the Catholic Bishop of Broome. The 76-year-old has been found guilty of more than a dozen charges of offending against two men. He's been found not guilty of six other charges. He'll face a sentencing hearing next month. The family of a disabled Aboriginal man who died after being restrained by police officers in Alice Springs last year say they're considering challenging the decision not to lay any charges. Here's Rio Davis.
11: Last year, 24-year-old Kumanjai White died while being apprehended by police officers inside a supermarket. Since then, a lengthy NT Police and Director of Public Prosecutions investigation has resulted in no charges being laid against the officers who restrained him. Mr. White's family was planning on launching a legal case in the NT Supreme Court today, but has since dropped it. The man's grandfather, Ned Jumper Jimper Hargraves, has confirmed NT police have told them who chose not to charge the officers. Despite this, he says they're still seeking answers as to why the decision was made.
6: To sport, and in rugby league, the Sydney Roosters have moved into top spot on the NRL table after a hard-fought win over Penrith. With the details, Andrew Moore.
12: The final scoreline almost deceptive. Sydney Roosters have beaten Penrith for the second time in 14 attempts, 12 points to 6 to make it 8 wins on the trot before a crowd of 16,000 plus at Western Sydney Stadium. The Roosters dominated, but they only scored one try in the first half through man of the match Daly Cherry Evans. He added the match winner in the 77th minute. Moses Liotta scored Penrith's only try with 14 minutes left on the clock as the Roosters

0: Roosters win 12-6, having led by 8 points to nil at half time. Daly Cherry Evans had a whale of a game for the Roosters. Andrew Moore, ABC Sport, Sydney.
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3: Patchy morning fog and frost north of the ranges. Isolated showers mostly on and south of the ranges. And a cool to mild and mostly cloudy day with light to moderate westerly winds becoming sou-westerly to southerly later in the day. In Hamilton, light shower or two, a low of 7, a maximum of 14. And Traralgon, a possible shower, a low of 8 and a max of 16.

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2: Yes, right across the country. Hello, how are you? Philip Clark with you on ABC Local Radio Nightlife. It's the second hour. It's 11:06 in Eastern Time, 9:06 in the West. It's 10:24 in South Australia and the Northern Territory. Good to be with you. I hope you enjoyed that edition of Motor Talk with Toby. And Toby, of course, will be back in a couple of weeks with more info on the world of motoring. Plenty on in this hour. We've got Nightlife News Breakdown with John Black coming up. We'll have a chat with foreign correspondent Adil Lazar about the nearly 80th anniversary of Pakistan, the founding of Pakistan. And you might have thought, and with some justification, it was rather benighted country, but it seems to have been flexing its muscles in recent times, particularly over its key mediating role in the war between the US and Iran and Israel. So we'll talk some more about that in this hour as well. Love to talk with you. 1-300-800-222 is my number. Remember, we've got the Mighty Challenge coming up as well on the way. Let's kick this hour off with a Nightlife News Breakdown.
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2: More time for Nightlife News Breakdown. As we discussed last night, Shadow Housing Minister Andrew Bragg gave a speech at the press club yesterday where he expressed his views about how he'd like to see a future coalition government reduce net overseas migration to under 180,000 people a year. Now, he says, well, he claimed you could achieve it via cuts to backpackers and international students, and the speech apparently took his senior coalition colleagues by some surprise. Whoa, they said. Opposition leader Angus Taylor said he didn't read Andrew Bragg's speech beforehand, and the shadow minister was expressing only a personal view. It seemed odd that one of his senior ministers could appear at the National Press Club without the leader's knowledge of its contents, but there you are. Senator James Patterson's also appeared on national media to also pour cold water on his colleague's proposal, and the Nats too were in on the dump. And Matt Canavan says he doesn't want to see any reductions to working holiday visas. And you can see why. That working holiday visas serve Australia well, he said, and many regional areas are very happy to employ seasonal and backpacker labour.
3: We'll not be seeing changes to working holiday visa makers, because that's not the reason why we've had the surge in migration. We've had those circumstances in place for a long time, and what we'll be focusing on is those programs that are blowing out.
2: Yeah, well, presenting a set of credible migration policies which also have voter appeal is a vexatious challenge for all political parties at the moment, particularly for Labor and the Coalition, who are finding that the appeal of the simple, oh, well, let's cut migration slogans, which are proffered by One Nation, is having, it seems, some voter appeal at their expense. Well, tonight for Nightlife News Breakdown, I thought we'd touch base once again with John Black. John is the founder and executive chairman of Australian Development Strategies, who since 1975 has pioneered demographic profiling of Australian political and economic groups. He's a fiend for the numbers and pretty good at it. John was also a former Labor Senator for Queensland from 1984 to 1990. John, good evening to you. Welcome back to Nightlife.
4: Oh, thank you, Phil. It's good to be back.
2: Yeah, no, it's good to be back. Good to have you back too. Hey, look,

0: would do. Drop the gate. That's it. No more sheep. It does. It's not quite like that. How much do you think migration is going to play a role as an issue in Victoria, do you think? Because this is being seen as a bit of a litmus test for One Nation's appeal here, isn't it?
1: Yeah, look, it's certainly a litmus test that the issue is sort of nationally, and it'll play out to a certain extent in Victoria, but I suspect not to the same extent as possibly, say, New South Wales and certainly Queensland. But look, it is complicated, like you said, Phil. I mean, the problem isn't so much the numbers coming in, it's the lack of numbers going out and the ability to use AI, pro forma appeals and so on to delay the departure and to seek alternative visa classifications to remain. So that's been basically the problem.
0: There's a huge number of people. I mean, I think when I looked, hundreds of thousands of people on bridging visas in Australia, aren't there?
1: Yeah. Look, absolutely. So there's a pattern of students coming in, not actually studying, and then switching to full time and part time employment, and then when those visas run out, applying for replacement ones, and then applying to bring in mum and dad. So basically it snowballs from there through the family reunion situation. So it is complicated. It's exacerbated by the fact that our fertility rates sort of dropped like a stone since COVID. So I think the unease of the voters who are responding to One Nation are exacerbated by the low number of births in Australia from Australians and the high proportion of our population growth which is being made up of migration. So that I think that's exacerbated the political pressure on the major parties, trying to get a handle on that. And as we all know, we don't have a policy for declining fertility. John Howard had one with Peter Costello, which is quite famous, back 2004, I think, which worked okay. But since then, we haven't taken much notice of that as an issue, and the government's just given recourse to migration because it brings in people of working age. It adds to the workforce, it adds to GDP. The only problem is they all need houses to live in, whereas if a person is born here, then they'll be living with mum and dad for a lot longer, and there's a bigger delay between when they're born and when they enter the workforce. So the over-reliance, if you like, on migration as a cure-all for a lack of productivity and a lack of economic growth is exacerbating this problem.
0: What's your view on the numbers, your own research, about the potency of migration, of immigration as an issue in Australian politics? Because it's sort of always been there, but Australia has shifted a lot. Its demographics have shifted a lot. There's nearly half of the, people in Australia now, particularly in the cities, speak a language other than English at home. There's a lot of demographic changes that have gone on, and I wonder these days what the immigration issue is as an electoral thing. What's your take?
1: Well, look, it depends on how long the migrants have been here. If a person born overseas has been living in Australia for more than, say, 10 or 15 years, then they behave in pretty much the same way as other Australian-born persons. Hmm. There's a tendency to want to raise the drawbridge once you're in yourselves.
0: Yes.
1: So that's certainly a political fact of life. A lot of it depends on what electorates you're looking at, what communities you're looking at. And in Victoria, I think you've got a lot more migrants in the outer suburbs, particularly out in the outer west and the outer southeast, that you don't see in other states. You get a lot of migrants coming into Sydney, but after a year or two, they find out they can't afford to live there, so they come up to Queensland or go to WA. So that when you get to Queensland and WA, you've got a much higher proportion of Australian-born persons, and they're the ones who are, more easily triggered by the anti-migration campaign of One Nation.
0: Mm.
1: It's the Australian-born ones who are sons and daughters of Australian-born. They respond to this campaign, very strongly, and it's where you find them in the National Party seats, the old National Party seats, that One Nation is doing well. There's no doubt about that at all. The evidence is very strong on that, certainly in South Australia.
0: Even though everyone recognises this is particularly the case in regional Australia.

0: Australia, that if you're looking for in the care industry, in nursing homes, in hospitals, that, you know, the migrant workforce is keeping the place alive in regional Australia in particular. Without migrants, you know, you don't have a care industry and you don't have a medical, you don't have medical facilities either, do you?
1: I'm bad. I didn't say this campaign made sense. I just said it was real, and the concerns are genuine. So if the government wants to do something about it, it has to respond to the cause of it, and that would be a perception that it is too high or that there's too many overstayers. The government, you know, needs to actually be seen to be doing something to reduce those who are, you know, skirting the guidelines, you know, quite flagrantly. And that's, I think, what Tony Burke was going to do this week, last week. Been deferred again.
0: This is going to be a hugely watched policy announcement when it arrives, isn't it?
1: Well, he's certainly succeeded in attracting attention, hasn't he? Yeah, yeah. But look, there's no doubt there's widespread support for curtailing overstayers and cutting off appeal processes there, which are basically a bit of a charade there. So if the government can get hold of that and actually start to fund universities adequately so that they didn't have to rely to such an extent on dodgy students, then, you know, we'd be a lot better off. Certainly my son would be at his university course, mate, where half the kids in the class don't speak English at all. So
0: yeah, I know. But it's a crisis about university funding, which governments don't seem to want to address because they feel they don't have to. John Black's with us. John Black's with us, founder and executive chairman of Australian Development Strategy. Sorry, you wanted to say something about university funding there.
1: Yeah, they're just taking the easy options. They're saving money, and they're not spending the money in the right places, and they're not being careful enough how they spend the money that they do spend, and they're skipping on places where they need to spend it, which is basically universities and training.
0: Yeah, just back on Victoria, it's in the elections in November. I know. How do you think it's tracking? I mean, they've changed the premier. They've got a new, much more low-key bloke in charge now. Is that going to alter much, do you think, in terms of what's going to likely to happen?
1: Yes, look, I'd expect to see a bit of a bump in the Labor vote as a result of the demise of Jacinta Allen, who was, I think, had a satisfaction rating of about -42%, which was setting records of a sort. So there is a relationship between negative satisfaction scores in the primary vote. And you can normally divide it by about 3, and then that's the impact on the vote. But that relationship has been breaking down a bit. I would expect to see a bit of a bump in the Labor polling figures. We haven't seen it yet. I think one poll's gone up. And one's gone down since the change of leadership. So it's mixed. It's too soon to tell. I'd expect to see a slight bump, but sooner or later, I mean, I don't think the new Premier of Victoria is going to be able to hide from the fact that, you know, he's been a part of the previous government for some time. Yeah. So, and I think that's being demonstrated in a practical way. But look, I think I was having a look at the figures, today, and it's really interesting that the Labor vote at the state level in Victoria is around about the same as the federal vote. So, you know, it's down to its basic core. I think in Victoria, the Labor vote's down about 11%. I'm looking at the poll of polls in Poll Bludger here. So down about 11%. Federally, it's down about 8%. So it's gone down more in Victoria, a lot more. The coalition, on the other hand, is down about 7.5% to 8% federally, but only about half of that in Victoria. And as you would expect to see, One Nation has gone up by around about, 20% in Victoria, around about the same as at the federal level. So, but in Victoria, the One Nation vote has picked up from overwhelmingly, or 2-1, from Labor rather than the coalition. So the coalition's in a position where it's polling around about 30%, One Nation's on about 20%. Now, bearing in mind where One Nation votes are clustered in the lower income provincial and rural seats, we're going to see the Liberal Party come out ahead, or the coalition come out ahead of them in some of those seats, or in the outer urban areas in particular, where One Nation's likely to elect the coalition. But in the rural areas, you'll see the coalition tending to elect One Nation members. A hand-

0: handful of them at least, in traditional and National Party strongholds. But, you know, in the outer suburbs, I think the One Nation vote is not holding up enough for it to outpoll the coalition.
1: Yep.
0: So I think the coalition is going to go well. Wherever Labor gets eliminated first, it invariably elects a coalition MP.
1: Mm. The existential things for the National Party again. They are in big trouble, aren't they?
0: I think the National Party's, you know, in survival mode, and you know, it's in trouble. And existentially, it's in trouble. I think you could reasonably expect to see One Nation take over from the National Party on the current figures at the state level and at the federal level, certainly at the federal level.
1: Yeah, interesting. All right, look, just changing tack here, the New South Wales and federal governments have released a $2.5 billion deal, or announced a deal, to save the Tomago Aluminium Smelter. This is north of Newcastle in the Hunter Valley of New South Wales. It's a rescue package, a bailout package. The smelter's owner, Rio Tinto, did have a deal in place with AGL for cheap power, but that was due to expire in 2028. And with it, said Rio Tinto, would go the site's economic viability. The federal government's positioning the deal as a vital economic and strategic play. Federal Minister, Industry Minister Tim Ayres had this to say earlier in the day.
2: It's important for Australia to have an end-to-end aluminium capability from mining bauxite through to finished aluminium products. This facility, our largest and youngest aluminium producer, is vital for Australia, and we're really proud to back these workers.
1: Angus Taylor's getting stuck into the net zero.
3: This is a $2.5 billion admission of failure on energy policy in this country. The reason they are having to do this is because electricity prices are too high.
1: John, what do you think? Is this kind of bailout? It's a massive amount of dough. It's public money. There's no guarantee of any return. I mean, is this going to play well in the current climate, do you think?
0: Look, it's certainly going to play well in the Hunter Valley.
1: In the Hunter,
0: it is the economic argument we'd all be familiar with, that if something's produced cheaper overseas, we should import it from overseas because the economy will be better off and we'll all be better off and more prosperous. However, the economists who make that case, not too many of them work on the assembly line or in the factory, which is where I used to sell union tickets. So they have a somewhat different view about this. And my heart goes out to them, to be honest. The point is, I think both sides of the debate are remarkably, given the normal state of Australian politics, being relatively truthful. I mean, the price of electricity has gone up. And because alumina is basically, you know, liquid energy, you know, so electricity, you know, so that's the fundamental driver of the whole thing. That's jeopardised the smelters. So there's no doubt about that. But there's also, you know, no doubt that something is needed to keep it in production, and that if it goes out of production, then we're going to be vulnerable to international supply constraints that can occur at any time. So I've come reasonably sympathetic to the argument, to be honest.
1: Okay. Just before we go, on another issue, one you've watched closely over your career, back in the 80s you chaired the Senate inquiries into drugs in sport, which established the Australian Sports Drugs Agency. You're also a founding board member of the Australian Sports Anti-Doping Agency. What are you making of the black market in peptides going on at the moment, particularly in gyms?
0: Well, it doesn't surprise me, Phil. I've got a 15-year-old boy who's, you know, on to me about this all the time, wanting to join the gym so he can get hold of some peptides. So there's not a lot of rational thought goes into this from the point of view of the consumers. And the marketing through social media has been fearsome. It does remind me a lot of the situation that we encountered in the 80s in Australia where anabolic steroids were being extensively used and drug testing was a bit of a farce. And, you know, we carried out an inquiry because at the time the government was being sued by athletes at the AOS over what they alleged was a drug regime that was sanctioned officially. So, you know, we had good reason to inquire into it. But when we started to dig under the surface, you start to get an idea as to the motivations of people who simply want to look good. You also get the athletes who want to recover more quickly. If they're on the verge of national selection, they feel that the use of chemicals to enhance their performance might get them into the selection in a national team and so on. So this sort of snowballs, and then when it builds up a black market, like we've seen with tobacco, for example, and it's not properly enforced with any degree of enthusiasm, it gets out of control. What we've been seeing with the peptides is just that. Now, the Royal College of General Practitioners was saying this week that the reports to the hotline, the poisons hotline, have been more in the last 6 months than in the previous 2 years. You know, they're talking about people injecting peptides into their face to get a better facial complexion and ending up with abscesses that have to be drained, or you know, losing a finger because they've used an unclean syringe to inject a peptide. These things can be quite dangerous, and you know, there's not a lot of, unless there's not a lot of rational thought goes into it from the point of view of the user. All the younger users think that they're indestructible and that they're going to live forever, and they take the risks, which is a real shame. And unless I'd like to see some sort of countervailing campaign from the Parliament, you know, particularly the Senate committees, they should be starting to have a look at this sort of thing once again to educate young kids. Because once you do that, you know, you've got a lot more strength to enforcement. You get a lot more enthusiasm about enforcement. The price goes up, and hopefully the demand falls at the same time. And that's the recipe, mate, for fixing that problem. But it is a real problem, and it's growing fast.
1: Yeah. Good to speak with you, John. As always, you keep on with your own training as well. We'll talk about that another time.
0: the master's swimming out, yes. I'll keep it up. Thanks, folks.
1: Good on you, John. Thanks.
0: Cheers, mate.
1: John Black, founder and executive chairman of Australian Development Strategies.
4: Nightlife with Philip Clark on ABC Radio.
1: Yeah, thanks for the texts too. Were we ever asked by either political party if you wanted large immigration numbers, says my texter. Don't remember being asked. No, well, you weren't. For a long time, immigration policy has been almost bipartisan, hasn't it? We've commented in the past that no government's ever had a population policy in Australia. There's never been a population on how big anyone thinks the country should be, or where the population should be, or all of that stuff. I mean, there are arguments on both sides of this, but actually maybe it's something that we should get into. We might have a chat about it, doing a first hour on it down the track. John says, forget about universities. They should spend more money on public and state schools. Universities make their money from overseas students. Yes, John, that's true. Two problems there, and they're probably not related, are they? But I take the point you're making. Peter from Berkeley Vale says, Phil, maybe people can be told we can cut immigration, but be prepared to take mum or dad home from the nursing home where they are, because there'll be no one to take care for them. Yeah, well, that's it. But the demographics of Australia have changed. There's no question about that over the years. 1-300-800-222. Speaking of which, I'm down the track, think week after next, I'm going to be speaking with George Megalogenis too about his new book, which explores some of these things and the fundamental changes which have taken place in Australia. 1-300-800-222. Love listening to John, says my texter. Yeah, no, we'll get John Black in. Again. All right. Now, our foreign correspondent spot, you might have thought that Pakistan was on the skids. Well, maybe there was some justification for that in the past, but things may well have changed. We're going to talk to Adil Azhar next up.
4: Nightlife foreign correspondent.
1: Because tomorrow, the 14th of August, Pakistan's going to mark its 79th Independence Day, commemorating the country's independence from British rule on August the 14th, 1947, and entering its 80th year of nationhood. Now, preparations are well underway. The national flag fluttering from streets and markets and public squares across the country. You'd have to say it has not been an easy 79 years. Pakistan's journey's been marked by profound human trauma and political and structural instability, economic hardship, and repeated periods of geopolitical conflict. It hasn't all been doom and gloom, though, for Pakistan in 2026. In fact, Pakistan's emerged as an unexpected and increasingly important diplomatic player, including efforts to mediate between the US and Iran, drawing on its long-standing relationships with both countries. And more recently, there's been the signing of this defence pact involving Turkey, Saudi Arabia.

0: Arabia and Pakistan, which has been seen as another significant diplomatic achievement for Islamabad. So what's the mood like in Pakistan tonight on the eve of Independence Day? Let's cross to Karachi. Our foreign correspondent Adil Azhar, radio and TV presenter and digital content creator. We've spoken to Adil in the past. Adil, good evening to you. Welcome back to Nightlife.
1: Good evening, Phil. Good to be back.
0: Yeah, happy Independence Day, I suppose. If that's the greeting we give.
1: Oh yes, absolutely. I mean, it's been happy Independence Day wherever. I mean, I'd been to two organizations today. I had to cut the cakes there, and even in my radio show today, because today is the last working day before we head towards a long weekend. So it's been all happy Independence Day all around.
0: What's the mood like?
1: Yeah, mood is kind of indifference, I would say. I mean, seriously, you mentioned about these diplomatic wins for Pakistan. We should talk in details about that later on in our conversation. But it's been a tough 1 year for most of Pakistanis. I mean, the economy hasn't really been able to come out of the vicious circle, kind of a downward spiral that it has been for the past four and a half years now. And the inflation, even though in terms of numbers, hasn't been as scary as it was maybe a year or two back. But the lives haven't improved for sure. And a lot of people are actually questioning about the entire concept of independence. What does that mean? The media has been silenced. I mean, people do not have too much authority to talk about a lot of things. So, yeah, I would say we have seen better Independence Day eves than this one for sure.
0: Because this is the thing, when I described it at the beginning, I said, look, you know, a lot of people might have thought that Pakistan some years ago was a country on the skids, as it were, despite its significant and strong military, and that's been a problem for the country in democratic terms as well. And it's a nuclear state, as we know, and I don't know whether that's a positive or not these days. but for the people of Pakistan and its economic development and standards of living and so on, it's been a pretty checkered period, hasn't it?
1: Oh, yeah, absolutely, absolutely. I mean, as I said, a lot of people are asking a lot of questions about so many things we have been told we should be proud of. I mean, this nuclear capability, definitely it has provided Pakistan a kind of a deterrence in a very, very turbulent geography where we live in. But a lot of achievements that we were told to be proud of, I mean, people have started asking, has it really made the lives of us Pakistanis better?
0: Yeah.
1: Why is it still that so many Pakistanis are? I mean, I interact a lot with the Gen Z, with the young people, and the kind of aspiration that people have of quitting Pakistan and moving to any country in the world, it's kind of unprecedented. And for someone like me, who at a very young age decided to bet his future on this country, it is kind of very disappointing, I would say, and heartbreaking at times.
0: You mean because a lot of young professional people see their lives,
1: to
0: see if they can get a chance to get out and get to the US or Europe, that they would take it?
1: Or Australia, maybe. I heard you were talking about immigration, of course. And we all know that immigrating to the Western countries hasn't got any easier in the past year or two.
0: Yeah, well, there's significant numbers of Pakistanis in Australia, as we know, and also Indians as well. In fact, they're probably the largest recent migrant group as well. State of the government, Adil? This has been an issue in Pakistan for years, and trying to get some sustainable democratic system going, we're still not there, are we?
1: No. I think we have. If you compare us with the last Independence Day, I think we have gone further away from the democracy that we were promised at the time of independence. I mean, let's not forget, Pakistan was created by people who were absolutely, truly Democrats at heart. I mean, of course, the founder of this nation and the first generation of our leaders, they were chosen by the Muslims of South Asia, and they were given the mandate to create this new country, which we call Pakistan. But as we enter the 80th year of our existence, I think we had never been further away from a democracy. The most popular leader of Pakistan is languishing in the jail for more than 3 years now. He has been vanished. I mean, nobody has seen him for the past 7 months. He hasn't talked to his family or anyone. And the way what you I mean the most disappointing fact

0: for me, Phil, is that the countries, the outside countries, those Western democracies who have been the flag bearer of bringing democracy, these countries have fought wars to bring democracy and stop communism and autocracy. They're absolutely quiet on the way democracy has been literally shunned in Pakistan. I mean, we are under a de facto military rule right now, which is headed by this gentleman who has been given the lifelong immunity from all kind of prosecution. I mean, this is something even in a lot of monarchies, you even don't see things that you are witnessing right now in Pakistan. In fact, in the past 1 year, the judiciary of Pakistan has been suppressed. I mean, it simply plays to the tune of this arrangement that we have got in the form of a government here in the country. So I think these past 3 years have been absolutely devastating for the concept of democracy. And though we have a facade of this government, which so, I mean, everybody in Pakistan knows, even these guys, people who are ruling the country, acknowledge this fact that they haven't been elected by the votes of the people. But the silence of the world community has been, it's been pretty disappointing. I mean, nobody is even, I mean, talk about European Union. I mean, after every election, European Union comes up with a very, very detailed report about the Pakistani election, but the elections that took place in 2004, which are regarded as the most rigged election in the history, the European Union has been absolutely quiet. I mean, they've never even published the report that they were supposed to 2.5 years back, and which is a gentle reminder. In fact, not a gentle reminder. In fact, but a loud reminder for the students of international diplomacy that it is all about the interests. It is never about the principles.
1: What about human rights in Pakistan, Adil, and particularly the position of women in Pakistan? Have things improved or stayed the same or what?
0: No, I think as far as the women participation in the workforce is concerned, I think there is a stark difference. I think one of the key improvements that one would notice, I mean, I've been in the workforce for the past 25 years myself, and the women participation that was there when I started my career, if I compare it to the times now, I think there is a major difference, day and light, I would say. If I go to the universities, I'm a very regular lecturer at universities, I go there on my speaking tours and all, and the number of girls who are getting higher education in Pakistan, in fact, I see more girls in few of the best top colleges in Pakistan than boys now. So I think from that point of view, things have improved. I think the Gen Z and Gen Alpha, they are very much inclined towards education. The girls want to. They've been excelling in every field right now. I think that's, I mean, but are we, I mean, can we say that we have totally solved that problem? No, absolutely not. But definitely the country is going in the right direction. But if you look at the overall human rights situation, I would just urge you to read the report by the United Nations Human Rights Commission, and you will actually get to know that things are pretty dire. I think this all emanates from the fact that the judiciary in Pakistan has been significantly weakened. I mean, you really cannot talk against the government. I mean, if you even publish something, I mean, a lot of journalists have been taken off air. I mean, the owners have been, because they used to be pretty vibrant private media in Pakistan. But now it is very difficult to differentiate between the state-controlled Pakistan television and the private channels, because all the television news are harping the same tunes. So I think the condition of human rights overall, if I look at, has deteriorated.
1: Yeah. Adil Azhar is with us, radio and TV presenter based in Karachi in Pakistan. We've spoken to Adil in the past about the situation in Afghanistan, in Pakistan. Tomorrow, Pakistan will mark its 79th Independence Day. This is interesting, though, in recent months, though, Adil, that Pakistan's emerged as the key mediator in talks between Iran and the US and Israel. How did that role come about, and how's it being viewed at home?
0: Well, I think Pakistan was perhaps at the right place. I mean, of course, we are at a very important place, and we were one of those countries who have always enjoyed very good relationships with Iran. I mean, Iran.
1: That's right.
0: And
1: it's always
0: Pakistan
1: been quite. Always been quite friendly, hasn't it? Yeah.
0: Oh yeah, absolutely. There have been times where yes, Iran and Pakistan have got a bit angry towards one another, but there is a lot of historical overlapping of our history. I mean, the language that I speak, which is Urdu, which is the lingua franca here in Pakistan, is actually kind of it's a sister language of Persian. So the status that English has got in South Asia right now, maybe 200-300 years back, it used to be Persian. That was the language of the elite. So a lot of poetry, a lot of top poets, the classic Urdu poets, used to do their poetry in Persian language as well. So there was always this kind of a link between these two countries. So what has happened actually is that Pakistan is, as I mentioned, is headed by this gentleman named Field Marshal Asim Munir. I mean, of course, he's the military, he's the head chief of defense forces, but he's like the de facto ruler of the country. And he happened, since last year, he happened to be very close to Donald Trump, because if you recall last year, there was a kind of a quasi war between India and Pakistan. And the Pakistan was very open towards Donald Trump playing his role as the mediator. India was a bit quiet. They were shy to acknowledge. And I think that really took Narendra Modi, that created that schism between Narendra Modi and Donald Trump. However, the Pakistani government seized that moment and they put Donald Trump in front. And Donald Trump actually started liking the current leadership of Pakistan. Okay. So in the face of Pakistan, he founded a country which could play the role of an interlocutor between them and Iran. And one has got to say that Pakistan has played that role really well. In fact, the very powerful interior minister of Pakistan is in Iran today, and he's meeting the Iranian leadership. Okay. And he's trying to revitalize the entire peace process right now and maybe tell them about this Makkah peace accord that has been signed between these three countries of this region, and just to ensure Iran that this is not against Iran. This is against, I mean, because there have been some signals from Iran that they're perhaps not very comfortable with that. So Pakistan happened to be at the right place at the right time. I think the camaraderie and the kind of bromance that developed between the most powerful man in the world and the most powerful man in Pakistan has definitely helped Pakistan earn some brownie points. And diplomatically, I think in the recent year, this has been our biggest win.
1: Interesting. Adil Azhar's with us, correspondent in Karachi in Pakistan. This other interesting thing is this defence pact between Turkey, Pakistan and Saudi Arabia. Now, Turkey's got a very big military, and they've, of course, meshed with NATO. Pakistan's got, again, a very significant military, always has, and they're a nuclear state, as we know. Saudi Arabia's got endless amounts of cash. For most things, so what's going on here? I mean, there's a mutual defense pact here that's been signed. Yeah. What does that mean?
0: So a lot of people are developing an analogy between this Mecca Accord. It's called the Mecca Defense Agreement. And a lot of people are developing an analogy with the Article 5 of NATO, that the attack on one country would be considered as the attack on all the members. So honestly, I mean, this is a pretty opaque agreement. I mean, nobody has seen that. I mean, yeah. I haven't seen the document. Nobody has seen the document yet. So what are those points? I mean, what if a non-state actor like Houthi rebels, which are backed by Iran, I mean, they've been continuously attacking Saudi installation and Saudi ships. So shall Pakistan and Turkey be attacking Houthis? Will they be defending Saudi Arabia against these Houthi rebels? Will this agreement apply to non-state actors as well? Or is it against some countries which are recognized countries and all? So nobody knows about that. However, what we know is that it gives a very strong signal to two countries mainly. And these two countries are does not include Iran, mind you. In my opinion, and many analysts in Pakistan think that this is giving signal to the United States of America, because Saudi Arabia, I mean, US has been the kind of a security guarantor, the security custodian of this region. I mean, we all understand, I'm pretty sure you must have talked about the petrodollars in your program as well, that in return, the United States was providing security to this region, to the Gulf countries. And let's acknowledge this thing. A lot of development that has taken place in the Gulf, Persian Gulf region, in the Arabian Gulf, as you may call, is because of the security guarantee by the Americans. I mean, they could totally focus on their economic development and growth and leave the security to America. But what we have seen in the past 6 months, I think that entire image is broken now. So Saudi Arabia is now willing to sign with more countries and giving a kind of a signal to America.

0: that perhaps you may not be needed going forward, and this entire concept of petrodollar, maybe it has shattered forever. And of course, the other country is Israel. I mean, what we have seen in the past 3 years, that Israel hasn't really respected any international diplomatic or legal red lines that may have existed. So you never know. I mean, they have attacked 3-4 countries around their own geography. You never know. It could have been Turkey. I mean, you've been, the kind of signals that we are getting from Israel right now is that they have been trying to call Turkey as the second coming of Iranian revolution. I mean, the leader being as staunch and as fundamentalist as the Iranians. So Turkey, I'm sure, must be looking at it with a lot of concern. Mm-hmm. They've got a big partner in the form of Pakistan now, maybe some supply of dollars as well from Saudi Arabia. So I think these are the two countries, absolutely. It makes a lot of sense. And I won't be surprised, Phil, if more countries do not join this agreement. I've heard that Egypt was very interested in being the founding member of this so-called Islamic NATO. But they've been given one condition by Saudi Arabia. These are just rumors, by the way. But I won't be surprised if more countries from the Gulf region, especially countries like Qatar or Oman, perhaps, may join this agreement as well in future.
1: Very, very interesting. Adil, always good to talk. Appreciate it. Thank you.
0: Likewise. Thank you. Good evening. Bye.
1: Thank you. Adil Azhar is a radio and TV presenter. He's based in Karachi in Pakistan. We talk to him from time to time about the state of affairs in his country. He's always interesting in his observations, I feel, too. Thanks, Joe, for asking about the situation with women in Pakistan, which he did address. Free Imran Khan, says Raish in Brizzo. Yeah, well, as he said, no one's heard of him for a couple of years. 1-300-800-222 is my number.
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1: Yes, we've been talking in the past, haven't we, a little bit about the issue of sanitising fruit and vegetables. We did a little bit of this last night. I want to talk to Professor Enzo Palombo. Enzo is an expert in food microbiology and gastroenteritis viruses from Swinburne. And he's going to be on the line next.
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1: Should we be sanitising our strawberries before we eat them? And what's the right way to wash fruit and vegetables? Should you wash fruit and vegetables at all? Social media, as usual, is creating a flurry here because social media influencers are generating millions of views with videos showing them soaking and spraying fresh produce with special washes, from baking soda and vinegar mixtures to even to commercial vegetable cleaners. Did you even know there were such a thing? There are even expensive electronic purifiers that bubble and shake and swirl in the sink, claiming to remove unwanted contaminants. But do we really need to deep clean our fruit and vegetables? And for those of us who sometimes forget to rinse the pear before taking a bite, or the apple too, for that matter, is it too late? What is the simple science-backed way to keep our fresh produce safe? To get to the bottom of it, we're talking tonight with Professor Enzo Palombo. Enzo is an expert in food microbiology and gastroenteritis viruses from Swinburne's University of Technology, and he joins us this evening. Enzo, good evening to you. Welcome to Nightlife.
4: Thanks, Philip.
1: Well, I suppose sometimes you used to run an apple or a pear under the tap, didn't you? Is deep cleaning our fresh produce really necessary?
4: Oh, it depends on how dirty things are, and obviously a bit of a rinse under the tap would be sufficient in most cases. What you mentioned in the introduction there, some more sort of stringent things probably aren't necessary, given that most of our food is pretty well safe and clean even before it gets to the consumer.
1: Hmm.
4: But a good rinse under the tap would never hurt anybody, and I always do it as a practice.
1: Yeah, I mean, a lot of vegetables and fruit are washed anyway, aren't they? I mean, the carrots I buy certainly didn't come out of the ground like that.
4: No, of course. There's a process in all the agricultural industries that does produce reasonably clean product. Mm. But again, if you're at the supermarket, you may observe people touching things all the time and you don't know where your hands have been.
1: Mm.
4: So, it's always a good precaution to take anything you've bought, which is consumed fresh, and give it a bit of a clean.
1: Yeah, there is a bit of a more... There's a kind of more... worrisome thing going on here, though, isn't it? That people are concerned about, you know, what might have been on the fruit. Now, I don't mean hands, and, you know, that's fair enough, because they had to have been handled at some point, I guess. But people are worried about sprays and insecticides and all that sort of thing. Should we be concerned about that?
4: Yeah, that's become a bit of a controversial issue recently, with some new standards being released for some particular pesticides in berries.
1: That's right. What's it called? Isocycloserum or something?
4: Yeah, I'm not a chemist. That's one of those long names. It can be confusing. Yeah. Essentially, it's something just to kill pests and those sort of things. And again, a good rinse with even cold water, but if you're really paranoid, maybe even just some soap. But I wouldn't go overboard, because you're also possibly washing away some of the good things that are found on the surface of our fruit and veg. And in the example you gave about carrots, most people would hopefully peel their carrots even before they
1: do.
4: I never do. Oh, okay. It's a little habit.
1: I don't peel potatoes either. Yeah. I mean, I've been told by chefs and dietitians you shouldn't peel potatoes.
4: Yeah. Oh, there are some things that are possibly found in the skins of potatoes when they get a bit older that can be potentially dangerous, and some toxins and things like that that evolve. But yeah, overall, I mean, skins of potatoes are quite tasty. But in that case, both with carrots often and with potatoes usually, you cook them anyway, so that would reduce most of the risk to do with anything to do with, you know, bacteria or viruses and those sort of nasties.
1: Yeah, root vegetables. Okay, maybe some people do peel them. Salad vegetables, for example. I mean, tomatoes, cucumbers, celery, radishes, for example. Most people, I mean, you don't peel those.
4: No.
1: Are these likely to have chemicals on them?
4: Yeah, potentially. Again, wash would be a good idea. But in the case of salads, you're often using a dressing, and things like vinegar, oils would also help to knock out some of the nasty pathogens, for example, if they're present. So, yeah, I mean, most of our food preparation over the ages has evolved because they did help do things like prevent contamination or infections from the food that we eat. So keeping up those old types of activities is always recommended.
1: Yeah.
4: And of course, the one I always say to everybody is wash your hands before you do any food preparation. Wash your hands and just be aware of your hygiene in the kitchen in general.
1: That's probably more important, isn't it? I mean, you're probably more likely to get sick from somebody's handling of the fruit in the kitchen.
4: Correct. And cross-contamination with your meats before you cook them. You know, chicken's a notorious one in the kitchen. Some people even go to the extent of washing chicken before they cook it. I think that's overkill and potentially is even more dangerous because you're spreading some of the potential bugs around the kitchen.
1: Someone said to me once, don't ever do that, because they said if you start washing it, you're spreading, you know, Campylobacter and the other nasty
4: salmonella
1: around.
4: Yeah,
1: yeah.
4: Yeah, exactly.
1: Take it out of the packet, put it straight in the oven, and that will kill everything.
4: Oh, for sure. If you're really a bit paranoid, just get a paper towel and maybe dab it dry if you want to. But I wouldn't go washing it, especially for a strong stream of water on the skin surface of the chicken to spread the bugs all over the place.
1: On social media, a lot of these warnings are suggesting that you need to take a heavy duty approach here, and use things more than water. I mean, people are washing their fruit and vegetables in all sorts of solutions, baking soda, for example. Baking soda actually do anything to pesticides on the skin of some fruits?
4: I don't think it's been shown to be any more effective than just regular water, even soap and water. And remember, these things are often alkaline or acidic, and they can change the texture of the material you're washing. So, unless there's a real need for it, I think it's overkill. And some of those other more they're called sanitizers or whatever they're promoted as being. I don't think there's really any real evidence that they do anything more than just regular washing.
1: When you say soap and water, I'm a bit alarmed at the idea of something I'm eating being washed in soap and water. What sort of soap are we talking about?
4: Oh, no, that's just if you're really worried about it. Soap's probably the safest

0: into youth. But again, if you're going to do that, rinse it well afterwards.
1: See, another part of me thinks, well, hang on. This is partly what's got us into trouble. And we know from kids' analogies, for example, that there's general agreement now that some part of the steep rise in childhood allergies is probably due to kids not being given enough exposure to all sorts of things from a young age, including probably dirty vegetables, as it were, if there is such a thing. Do you think that's a case of overkill here, leading us down the track of further problems?
0: Potentially, and it's well documented in history. With if you go back to the polio outbreaks in the 1940s and 50s, a lot of that came around because of our greater attention to hygiene, and young children weren't exposed to the environment as much as they were in the olden days, and therefore weren't exposed to these things that cause you to naturally get immune to disease. So there's a thing called the hygiene hypothesis that we've got too clean for our own good in modern times.
1: Yeah, what do you think about that?
0: I don't know if the evidence is all that clear, but it does make some sense. I mean, the more we train our bodies to become immune at a younger age, especially when we still have protection from our mother's passive antibodies, you get at that through your breast milk and other things, you know, you're protected at that time, and it's a good time for your body to become naturally immune. If you delay that, they can cause problems.
1: Here's the other thing. I don't know anybody who really got sick from not washing their carrots. I mean, is there any evidence that any of this actually does anything? Apart from in theory, it might remove some things on the outside of the vegetable, which wasn't going to hurt you anyway.
0: Oh, there have been outbreaks in the US with lettuce. I think they call it romaine lettuce. I think it's what we call
1: it. I bet you it's lettuce packaged in those plastic packets, which Americans are so keen on.
0: Not necessarily. These can be, you know, the head of lettuce that you buy at the supermarket could surface could be contaminated. There was a large-ish outbreak in Australia several years ago with cantaloupe, a thing called listeria.
1: Rock melons, as they're known. You're in Victoria. Cantaloupe, they're known peculiarly as cantaloupes in Victoria, but rock melons most other places. But
0: that's right. So yeah, that was apparently the issue there, was that because the rock melon surface is so textured, a lot of the bacteria was caught up in the dirt, and when people were cutting through the surface, they contaminate the flesh, eat the flesh, and you get the infection. So, yeah, there are some rare cases where it does happen.
1: I can imagine something like lettuces are sprayed. I mean, they are sprayed with some pesticides, aren't they?
0: And the ones you mentioned that are prepackaged in plastic bags, they do go through a sanitizer process. I think they use something like, you know, very, very, very dilute bleach or chlorine rinses to get rid of anything on the surface.
1: Okay.
0: So, yeah, they are washed before they are packaged, but... You know, again, if you're really cautious, you might want to give it another rinse before you do eat them.
1: So, in general, you would say a run under the tap is more than enough.
0: Definitely.
1: There you go. All right, Enzo. Now, I want you to try and not peel your carrots and your potatoes. See how you go.
0: I'll try that, Phil.
1: All right. Thanks for your time.
0: No problems.
1: Enzo Palombo. I wanted to get his view about it following last night's conversation we had about it all. What about strawberries and raspberries? My spouse insisted on hot water and detergent, says B. Oh, dear. No, surely not. 1-300-800-222 is the number. All righty, we've got the Mighty Challenge coming up. If you'd like to play, give me a call, 1-300-800-222. Lines are free, 25 questions, 5 categories. See how you go. Someone's got to win, so let it be you, all right? 1-300-800-222. We'll get straight into that after the latest ABC News.
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3: ABC News with Andrew Kaloupas. It's been revealed a Virgin Australia jet was forced to abort takeoff at Sydney Airport on Sunday, the same day as a separate

0: Near miss involving Jetstar and Qantas Airways. Here's Francis Dew.
1: The Australian Transport Safety Bureau confirmed the Virgin 737 had been cleared for takeoff on Sunday morning. As the crew applied thrust, they saw a Qantas 737 begin to cross the runway ahead of them. The Virgin crew reduced thrust and the plane came to a stop as air traffic control cancelled its takeoff clearance. The Qantas crew reported it had also been cleared by air traffic control to cross the runway. Air Services Australia says the aircraft were never in close proximity. The incident happened on the same day as Jetstar and Qatar Airways planes nearly collided with each other on the tarmac.
0: Foreign Affairs Minister Penny Wong will use a high-profile speech Friday to declare the rise of populism threatens Australia's national security. Senator Wong will deliver the annual Gingell Lecture at the Lowy Institute in Sydney. While she will not mention One Nation by name in her speech, the senator will make multiple clear references to the minor party's core policies, arguing that isolationism will impoverish and isolate Australia. Comes as Labor continues to struggle in the polls, with Pauline Hanson and One Nation remaining politically ascendant, despite increasingly sharp scrutiny from other political parties and the media. The Israeli military has reportedly told around a dozen Palestinian households to leave their properties in the occupied West Bank, where Israeli settlers have besieged two families in their homes since Sunday. Here's the BBC's Yolande Nell.
2: After an earlier attempt to dislodge the extremist settlers failed, Israeli security forces returned to the Palestinian village of Kusra. The military said it demolished two illegal outposts and was acting to protect the residents. The mayor told the BBC that his village had been declared a closed military zone. Israeli security forces have been telling families to leave their houses, he said, using some as barracks. Settlers have been emboldened by the rapid expansion of settlements under the current Israeli government, leading to a dramatic rise in settler violence as they try to drive Palestinians off their land. All settlements are illegal under international law.
0: Voting is continuing in southeast England, where right-wing populist Nigel Farage is contesting a by-election. Here's Europe correspondent Elias Kluwer in the town of Clacton.
3: He is the front-runner, and that is primarily because this is one of the most conservative areas of the UK. It's also because the major parties aren't running in this by-election. And the reason for that, well, we have to go back to why this by-election was called, and that's because Nigel Farage was embroiled in a donations controversy. Of course, he received millions of dollars of donations he didn't declare before he was elected. He decided to resign, then recontest his seat. But those major parties, Labour, the Greens, the Liberal Democrats, they've described this as a circus, a publicity stunt. They want none of it.
0: Hundreds of volunteers have joined search and rescue efforts across Western Colombia in the aftermath of a powerful earthquake that's killed hundreds of people. Eight people have been rescued alive in the last 48 hours at an apartment building in Cali, which collapsed in Monday's earthquake. Among those bringing their skills to the scene is this nurse from Cali.
4: Little by little, grain by grain, we are helping so many people in need. There are many people in there, and the hope of all Colombians is to find them alive. We need to help from the heart. We all have families. Today it's them. Tomorrow it could be us.
0: A South Australian coroner has found that a man who died after his high-priority heart surgery was delayed could have survived if the operation occurred sooner, but the state's overworked health system meant it might have come at the survival of another patient. Jordana Shrivo with more.
5: 62-year-old Peter Josipovic died at the Royal Adelaide Hospital in September 2023. He was on a waiting list for surgery, which should have occurred within 30 days. It was listed 54 days later, then rescheduled. He became unwell on August 24 and was rushed to hospital where he suffered a cardiac arrest. He had successful emergency surgery early the next morning but died from complications 3 weeks later. The coroner found there was no genuine opportunity to schedule the surgery sooner due to the overworked system. He made two recommendations to the health minister, including that an external review be conducted.
0: That's the latest from ABC News. 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
7: Patchy morning fog and frost north of the ranges, isolated showers mostly on and south of the ranges, and a cool to mild and mostly cloudy day with light to moderate westerly winds becoming sou'westerly to southerly later in the day. In Hamilton, light shower or two, a low of 7, a maximum of 14, and Traralgon, a possible shower, a low of 8 and a max of 16.
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0: Yes, well, hello, and how are you? Philip Clark with you on ABC Radio. We're on the local radio network right across the country, so welcome aboard. Glad you could drop in. Third hour of the program, 6 past midnight. It's six, that's Eastern time, 6 past 10 in WA, 24 to midnight in South Australia and the Northern Territory, right through the Pacific and around the world, through Radio Australia and the World Wide Web as well. 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Just put Nightlife into the search bar and you can pick up all the stuff. We'll include tonight's conversation in our first hour, the Motor Talk conversation up there. Always a popular podcast, actually. So if you want to catch up with Toby, just check out the podcast a bit later. We've also got plenty of other things in there as well. Oh, that conversation with Richard Dennis about gas and the gas tax, which got a lot of reaction too. That's there as well. So check it out. Just put Nightlife into the search bar of the ABC Listen app. All right, we've got 25 questions in the Mighty Challenge. If you'd like to play, 1-300-800-222. 1-300-800-222. Lines are free. You will get one if you want one. So grab it. 1-300-800-222. 25 questions, 5 categories. Answer question 25 and you will be a winner tonight. Thanks for the texts, by the way. Oh, footy results, yes, too. The Roosters in the NRL, the Roosters beat Penrith 12-6. They've been trying to for a while. Roosters top of the table now, and no AFL, but there was the first of the AFLW games too. Melbourne beat Hawthorn 9-6-60 to 6-5-41 in the AFLW. Thank you for the ha-ha joke about the cantaloupes. Yes, no, we're not doing any melons, no. I think we've spent enough time on this, don't you think? 1-300-800-222 is the number. All right, is everybody set and ready? Because if you are, then so am I.
1: The Mighty Challenge.
0: 25 questions, 5 categories. Our categories tonight are category number 1, mountains. Category number 2, history. Category number 3, plants. Category number 4, land food. Category number 5, sporting bodies. All right. Mountains, history, plants, land food, sporting bodies. Who is going to have a crack at it? Joan from Geelong. Phil, I noticed you didn't ask the gastro guy about using tea towels for drying hands. No, Joan, I didn't. Something I've been guilty of. I've been batting people off all day about that. Rosa said, I heard something unpleasant happen with the Mighty Challenge on Tuesday morning. Sorry to hear that. What went wrong? Oh, well, Rosa, I think it's water under the bridge by now. 1-300-800-222 is my number. Who's first up tonight? Kylie from Daysdale. Hello, Kylie.
2: Phil, I just picked up the phone and you're very quick. How did you go in hospital last week?
0: I'm back on the mend. Yeah, no, I was a bit wobbly for a day or so. Although I felt as though I shouldn't really complain, because when I complained about my, not complained, but I'm talking about my procedure, but the listeners rang up saying I had it done 50 years ago without anaesthetic.
2: So, oh, my God.
0: I know. Anyway, so...
2: Well, my BP's under control. It was very high this last few months, but doctors got me under the special prescribed medication, and I'm going well.
0: Good on you. What do you make of a text like this, Kylie? Hello, Phil. Beck from Launceston. Can you please give a shout-out to my best mate who's listening in? Thank you. Hello. Kylie, what do you want to do? What do you want here? Mountains, history...
2: Please. Mountains, mate.
0: Mountains? Okay. Run it.
2: Yep, let's have a stab.
0: Question number

0: in the NRL, as we're getting down to the pointy end of the season, aren't we? Only a few rounds left in both codes. 1-300-800-222 is the number. AFLW started today, as I say, with Melbourne and Hawthorne. Melbourne coming up trumps. Jim from Banksia Park. The line's free if you want to grab one. 1-300-800-222. G'day, Jim.
1: Hi, Phil. How are you doing?
0: Not bad. We're in mountains running from Russia to Kazakhstan. Which mountain range has traditionally marked the border of Europe and Asia?
1: The only one I can think of is the Urals.
0: Correct. Yes. Oh, the Ural Mountains is the traditional border between Europe and Asia. Well done. All right. That's question number two. We're in mountains. You can stay there if you like.
1: The other categories are?
0: History, plants, land food, sporting bodies.
1: Can we try sporting bodies?
0: Sporting bodies. Why not? Question number two. Who's the current president of FIFA?
1: Oh, that's our friend Infantino.
0: Yeah, what's his first name?
1: God, you want his...
0: Oh, well, I'll give it to you. His name's Infantino. Yes, he's referred to affectionately by Donald Trump as Johnny.
1: Is he George? I can't remember.
0: No, Gianni Infantino, yes. Referred to by Donald Trump as Johnny. I don't think they should sack Johnny, he says.
1: I think they should sack him.
0: I think most of the world thinks that John, they should sack him. Question number three. We're in sporting bodies, Jim.
1: Yes, stay there, please.
0: Golf Australia has its headquarters in which capital city?
1: Australian Open, Melbourne?
0: Correct. Yes, Melbourne. Melbourne's probably the home of the country's best golf courses, or most of them, isn't it, I suppose?
1: I'm trying to think where the predominantly Open was played.
0: Yeah. Yep. Yeah. No, it's very often played in Melbourne, often at Royal Melbourne, isn't it, or Kingston Heath, tremendous courses like that. Question number four, we're in sporting bodies. Are we staying here?
1: Yes, please.
0: Okay, question number four. The headquarters of World Rugby are in which European capital?
1: World Rugby, we've got France, we've got... European capital, Wales, UK. Let's go London.
0: Not London.
1: No. Oh, back.
0: Sorry, Jim. Thank you, mate. See you later. No, it's not London. Annette had Melbourne. Joyce and Perth had Melbourne. And plenty of people had Gianni Infantino. It looks as though he might survive, doesn't it? UEFA, the European soccer body, wants him gone. So do plenty of others. But maybe he's not going. He seems to have successfully sucked up to all the African countries in a recent meeting in Morocco or backing him. So I don't know. It's kind of comical from afar, isn't it, to look at the machinations of world soccer politics. Charmaine from Sydney, hello. Go the Swans. Yes, well, exactly. Exactly. Last home and away game, weekend after next. Anthony from Moora says, Phil, can you give my brother Reese a shout out? He's my best brother. Gee, how many have you got, Anthony? That's going to get you into trouble, isn't it? If he's the best one, what about the others? 1-300-800-222. Let's go to Charles in Dimboola. Hello, Charles.
2: Hello, Phil.
0: How are you? Question number four we're up to, sporting bodies. The headquarters of World Rugby are in which European capital?
2: I think it's Paris.
0: It's not Paris. No, the French are big on rugby, but it's not in Paris. Lek in Borough. Hello, Lek.
3: Hi, Philip. I'm sitting here doing my census field work, paperwork.
0: Oh, yeah. How many forms did you have to collect today?
3: Forms, I'm still delivering them, so I want to give a PSA to say that anyone who's missed out on a form in regional South Australia can still... text me. I've put posts up and stuff like that.
0: But after tomorrow, that's it, isn't it? Tomorrow's the cutoff, isn't it, Lee?
3: It is,
0: yeah.
3: Philip. I'm so tired from doing it, but people have been

0: been amazing. Farmers, I've been out everywhere from, I don't know if you know South Australia, but from Mount Bryan down to the World's End Gorge, to Hanson and Spalding, and shout out to my three other strong women who have helped me on.
1: You would have been very handy back with as a sidekick for Noah Leck, I reckon.
0: What's that? Sorry.
1: You would have been very handy back in the day as a sidekick for Noah.
0: What? Getting the animals into an ark?
1: No. Well, you got to count them off. You know, as they're getting in. I mean, you're only taking two zebras. I mean, there are three trying to get in. You'd be knocking that on the head. I reckon you would have done well.
0: Oh my goodness! It's been a huge job, but I've loved every minute of it. And I have to give a shout out to the people of the country that I live in. Live around. I'm sure it's the same with every other state, and they've helped me so much with telling me which Mr. and Mrs. Smith live in this farm and they don't live there and stuff. So enumerating was my word.
1: Now, we're in sporting bodies here, Lek. We're up to question four. The headquarters of World Rugby are in which European capital?
0: All I can think of is The Hague, which is ridiculous.
1: Yeah. Well, it's not ridiculous. It is wrong, but it's not ridiculous. Thanks, Lek. See ya.
0: Thanks, Philly.
1: Good luck with your work and thank you for doing it. 1-300-800-222 is the number. Mario from Linnea. Hello, Mario.
2: Good morning.
1: Morning. Question four, sporting bodies. The headquarters of World Rugby are in which European capital?
2: Well, I'm guessing Wales is part of Europe. So I'm going to go Cardiff.
1: Yeah, no, they're big on rugby in Cardiff, aren't they? Not true, but not correct. Not correct.
2: Oh, damn.
1: No. All right. Thank you, mate. See you later. No, it's not Cardiff. Where is it? Jacob in Bury. Hello, Jacob. G'day, Jacob.
3: Hey, how are you?
1: Pretty good. Question four, sporting bodies. The headquarters of World Rugby are in which European capital?
3: Look, as an avid rugby fan, I feel like I have to know that it's Dublin.
1: Yes, it is. It's in Dublin. Yes, exactly. Because there's Guinness on tap just around the corner from the headquarters, I guess.
3: Yeah, but Guinness is putrid, mate, you know.
1: Really?
3: Not a fan.
1: Oh, Jacob, you're in a very tiny minority there.
3: I'm a VB man.
1: Oh, you don't get much of that in Dublin, I can tell you. Question five. Okay, question five. We're in sporting bodies, but you can move anywhere else you want. Mountains, history, plants, or land food?
3: I'll take history.
1: History it is. Question number five. Who served as First Lady of Argentina from June 1946 until her death in July 1952?
3: Ivanka Trump.
1: No. It wasn't Ivanka Trump. No. Strangely not, or maybe not so strangely. Where are we? John from Clarkfield. G'day, John.
4: Philip.
1: Hello, John.
4: Yeah, how you going?
1: Yeah, good. Question number five. We're in history. Who served as First Lady of Argentina from June 1946 until her death in July 1952?
4: Eva Perón.
1: It was. It was Eva.

0: Yes, Eva Peron. Tegan from Heathcote says, my mum just got the answer correct of question number 4. Oh, the one of World Rugby Headquarters. She's disappointed you didn't congratulate her, says Tegan. Okay. Yes, and we do get a lot of texts. 1-300-800-222. I'm not saying don't send them, but we can't read all of them. John from Albany. G'day, John. Hang on. No, we've got John from Clarkville. Hello, John. Now, question number 6. What do you want to do here? You can stay in history or you can
1: move. I'll stay in history, Phil.
0: The Republic of Maryland was established in 1834 on which continent?
1: Whoa, the Republic of Maryland.
0: Yeah, let's not do that, John. This is ridiculous. Come on. John from Albany. G'day, John.
2: There you go, mate.

0: Not bad. Question number six. We're in history. The Republic of Maryland was established in 1834 on which continent?
1: Let's go Africa.
0: Africa is correct. Yes, it was.
1: Oh, bloody got it right.
0: You did. Question number seven. We're in history. You can stay there if you like, or you can move.
1: Let's go plants.
0: Plants it is. All right. Which plant is used to make tequila?
1: Oh, that'd be cactus, wouldn't it?
0: Yeah, not going to give it to you. No. Ian from Warimba. Hello, Ian.
2: Hi, Bill. How are you?
0: Pretty good.
2: Would that be agave, A-G-A-V-E?
0: Correct, agave. Yes, agave is the plant we were after.

0: Tequila. Ian, it's a drink best to avoid, in my view, Ian. But anyway, that's just me.
1: Oh, only in slight, you know, little bits.
0: I think it's your best avoided generally.
1: Yeah, the operation you had on your eyes, do you think some of the line umpires and referees would have it too?
0: I did say to the bloke who was doing the operation, I said, can you fix up the slice in my swing?
1: And did it work?
0: No, not so far.
1: Oh, that's no bloody good. All right. What other ones have we got?
0: Okay, we're in plants. We're up to question eight, so you could stay there or you could move to history, mountains, land food, sporting bodies.
1: Oh, we'll go to mountains. So I don't know much about them, but that'll do.
0: Okay, question number eight. Mount Logan is the tallest mountain in which country?
1: Bloody good question. I know there's a Logan in Brisbane, but I don't think it's Brisbane. Would I say New Zealand?
0: It's not New Zealand either, Ian. No, not Brisbane or New Zealand. Yeah. Thanks, mate. See ya. No, it's not New Zealand. Jane from Homebush had a Garve. where are we? Linda Queenslander, yes, correct. Karen from Mullumbimby. Di from Mandurah, no, not correct. Joe from Melton is correct. Ray in the Bay is also correct. Line's free if you want to grab one. Mo from Canberra. Hi, Mo.
2: Hello.
0: Hi. We're up to question number eight. We're in mountains. Mount Logan is the tallest mountain in which country?
2: Mount Logan.
0: You have to turn the radio off there, Mo. I'll put you back on hold, but we can't have the radio on because it causes all sorts of problems for us. Bob from Greenacre. G'day, Bob.
3: G'day, Phil. Yeah, I usually know these, but I'm going to just guess and say, I'll say Great Britain.
0: Mount Logan is not the tallest mountain in Great Britain. No, I've stood atop that lofty peak, Bob.
3: Ah, oh God!
0: I'm not going to say what it is, but I have stood atop it, and I didn't get such a sense of conquest because halfway up the peak was a ginger beer stand.
3: Well, I like ginger beer.
0: I don't mind ginger beer either. But if you're an avid mountaineer, Bob, I mean, it's not really, you know. I mean, it's a bit, you know, kind of deflating, isn't it?
3: I suppose Mount Kilimanjaro just sounds good, you know, for Africa.
0: That's true. That's true.
3: Sounds very ordinary.
0: Mm. All right. Not correct, Bob. Thank you, Matt. Thank you. See you later. Bye-bye. It's not Great Britain. 1-300-800-222. Charmian from Sydney says, I just know it's not New Zealand. Yeah, well, it's not New Zealand. We've established that. That would be Mount Cook, yes. Great Britain is, yes, well, you're correct about Great Britain too. It's not New Great Britain because Great Britain's highest

0: out, and it's Ben Nevis, as we know, which is not really a serious, not really a serious mountain to climb. John from Mitcham says, "No, serious. Telling us if your putting improved with the, with you mean with the operation." No, John. No, it hasn't. Mind you, I've been on a purple patch with putting, John. So that's not my big problem at the moment. 1-300-800-222. We got lines free. Plenty of lines free. Grab a line, you will get through. Ben is on the road. G'day, Ben.
1: G'day, how you going?
0: All right, yeah. Question number 8. We're in mountains. Mount Logan is the tallest mountain in which country?
1: Canada.
0: Correct, it is. Mount Logan's the tallest mountain in Canada. Question number 9. We're in mountains, but you can move anywhere else. Land, food, sporting bodies, history, plants.
1: Stay in mountains.
0: Staying in mountains. Question number 9. Part of the Carpathians, or the Carpathians, the Tatra Mountains, form part of the border between Poland and which other country?
1: Say Austria?
0: No, it's not Austria. Thanks, Ben.
1: No worries.
0: See you, mate. Bye-bye. Yeah, no, it's not Austria. Lynn the Queenslander says, is it Mount Snowdon? No. Snowdon's in Wales, isn't it? The highest mountain in Wales, I think. Where are we? 1-300-800-222 is my number. Mount Logan, is it in New Guinea? No. Do I know what the mountain? I don't think I know what the highest mountain is in New Guinea. Anyway, I don't answer questions anyway. Pamela from Carlton. Hello, Pamela.
2: Morning. I've got a geography question, damn it.
0: Yes, well, it's sort of geography. It's under a category called mountains.
2: Yes.
0: Part of the Carpathians, the Tatra Mountains, form part of the border between Poland and which other country? Well, it's not Austria, so that's narrowed things down a bit, surely, Pamela.
2: Carpathians, yes, but it's geography, not my strongest. Turkey?
0: No, it's not Turkey.
2: Okay,
0: no,
2: there
0: sorry,
2: you go.
0: Sorry, Pamela. Thank you, bye. 1-300-800-222. I don't think Poland's near Turkey. Okay, it's not Austria. Part of the Carpathians, the Tatra Mountains, form part of the border between Poland and which other country? Mm-hmm. Anybody know the answer here? Papua New Guinea's highest mountain is Mount Wilhelm, we're told. Mount Wilhelm, which is nearly 15,000 feet. It's a pretty high mountain. 1-300-800-222 is the number. Frankie in Hopetoun's got the right answer here. Grover from Ocean Grove, not correct. Lynn the Queenslander, also not correct. We don't have that many correct answers here. Can someone help me out here? Question number 9. We're in mountains, part of the Carpathians. The Tatra Mountains form part of the border between Poland and which other country? 1-300-800-222. Let's see how John from Brisbane goes. G'day, John.
3: G'day.
0: What do you reckon? Part of the Carpathians, the Tatra Mountains, are on the border between Poland and?
3: It's a little bit of a guess. It's either Romania or Slovakia, so I've got to go Slovakia.
0: Correct. You do not obey the law of Anne, which is very good news for you. The law of Anne, as you know, when given two choices on the Mighty Challenge, choose the wrong one. It is Slovakia, correct. All righty, question number 10. We're in mountains, but you can move. Are you staying here? Okay. Mount Elbert is the highest peak of which US mountain range?
3: Okay, so I got Slovakia right?
0: Yeah. No, you can.
3: Yeah, hey,
0: John,
3: you don't have to.
0: You don't have to prove anything to anybody, John. You got one right.
3: I don't know. Big guess. Appalachians.
0: Not the Appalachians. No.
3: Thanks very much.
0: Okay, thanks, John. Bye bye. It's knocked one out for you. No, it's not the Appalachians. Frankie in Hopetoun had Slovakia, by the way. Ray from Pimble. Hi, Ray.
4: Hi there.
0: Mount Elbert is the highest peak of which US mountain range?

0: Is it Cascades?
1: No, it's not. Okay. Sorry, bye. No, it's not. Trev from Surfers Paradise. G'day, Trev.
2: Oh, my word. Hi, Philip.
1: Mountains. Mount Elbert is the highest peak of which US mountain range?
2: Well, there's a few.
1: There are.
2: Mount
1: Elbert. It's not the
2: it's
1: not
2: actually a name. I'll just say the Rockies.
1: Correct. Yes, it is. Yes, okay. Sometimes saying the obvious is the way to go in the Mighty Challenge.
2: Yeah, I could have gone Appalachians or something, but I'd be trying to make stuff up.
1: No, it's not the Appalachians. I must say, when I first thought, what's the highest peak in... I thought it was Mount McKinley, which is true, but it's not in the Rockies.
2: But isn't that in Alaska?
1: Yeah, it's not in the Rockies. It's in the Alaska.
2: Yeah, I know. Oh, the Yanks.
1: The Alaskan Range, I think. It's called Denali these days, I think. Question number 11, we're in mountains. One left in mountains.
2: Do I have another choice?
1: Yeah, history, plants, sporting bodies, land, food.
2: History, sports. Oh, let's go history. Like, that's a broad brush.
1: In which country is Cape Trafalgar, the headland off which the Battle of Trafalgar took place?
2: In which country?
1: In which country is Cape Trafalgar located?
2: It sounds like it might be France.
1: It's not France, Trev, no.
2: Damn.
1: No, it's not. Thank you. No, it's not France. Linda from Semaphore. Hi, Linda.
3: Hi, Phil. How are you?
1: I am exceptionally well. Well, I'm sorry. I'm getting better every day, Linda.
3: So if you've got a big black eye, does it look like you?
1: No, I've got a big red eye. I've got a big red eye, Linda.
3: Oh, okay. So you don't look like you've been in fisticuffs.
1: No, I've been trying not to hang around little kids, not to scare them too much, you know.
3: Oh, okay. So are you wearing a pirate patch then?
1: I tried that, but it wasn't very comfortable. So I'm just trying to keep my distance, you know. I can semaphore from afar, a bit like where you live, Linda.
3: Okay, fair enough.
1: Question 11. Yeah. Question 11. We're in history. Yeah. In which country is Cape Trafalgar? That's the headland off which the Battle of Trafalgar took place.
3: Austria?
1: Not Austria. No.
3: No. Okay.
1: Sorry, not Austria. No, it would have been an interesting battle, but it wasn't Austria. Dave in Perth. G'day, Dave.
4: How's things, Phil?
1: Things are really well, Dave. I says, things are on the up and up as well. Question 11. We're in mountains. No, we're not. We're in history. No. In history. In which country is Cape Trafalgar, the headland off which the Battle of Trafalgar took place?
4: I'm going to go next door to France and say Spain.
1: Correct. Oh. Yeah, it is. Yes, it's off the coast of Spain. Well, the Cape Trafalgar is not. Cape Trafalgar is part of Spain, but the battle took place, off Cape Trafalgar, which is Spain. It was a long way to get back home. No, for the English fleet it was, yeah.
4: Yeah.
1: Isn't there a lovely anecdote about that? The Battle of Trafalgar, of course, which the English won. But who was the English admiral? Nelson, wasn't it? Nelson.
4: Phil, I completely guessed that because the other guy said France, and so.
1: Oh, okay.
4: Yeah, I'm just. I know Trafalgar. Well, Battle of Trafalgar is in Europe. It was a major battle, but yeah.
1: The limit of it. You don't want me to explore your knowledge of the Battle of Trafalgar any further, Dave, is what you're saying.
4: Well, I've already outed myself, so.
1: Question number 12. We're in history, but you don't have to stay there. You can move to plants, mountains, land, food, or sporting bodies.
4: Let's go to mountains.
1: Back to mountains. Last one in mountains. Chamonix can be found at the base of which French mountain?
4: Probably in the Pyrenees, but I don't know a mountain. Yeah.
1: No good.
4: Sorry, mate.
1: That's all right, Dave. No worries. That is all right. Tracy from Mooney Ponds. Hi, Trace.
5: Hi, Phil. I'm hoping Mont Blanc is in France.
1: Chamonix can be found at the base of which French mountain?
5: Is it Mont Blanc?
1: Mont Blanc, yes.
5: That's the only mountain I know in France.
1: Big white, the white mountain. Yeah.

0: Chamonix is a fancy. That's a fancy ski resort, isn't it? Chamonix, I think. Is that the one where? Is that the one where Prince Andrew had his ski resort? No, it wasn't. It was somewhere else. I think.
1: Oh,
0: I don't know.
1: I can't keep up with the royals.
0: No,
1: holiday and party. Mystique does it, wasn't it? Princess Anne was in Mystique all the time. Was that? Oh, that was Margaret.
0: No, that was Princess Margaret. She used to go to Mystique, which is in the Caribbean, isn't it? She used to hang out with the boys and everybody else in Mystique, and so she could get on the fags and not have too many.
1: Lifestyles of the rich and famous, hey?
0: Correct. Question 13, we're in, well, we were in mountains, no more. So we could choose between history, plants, sporting bodies, or land food.
1: Land food. I don't know what it's going to be, but let's try.
0: Land food. Question number 13. What's the main ingredient of the Indian dish dal?
1: Lentils.
0: Correct. Yes. Mostly cooked up and mushed up lentils.
1: Yeah, it's the staple for Nepal too, dal bhat. Yeah.
0: Well, it's a very good thing to eat, Tracy.
1: Oh, very healthy.
0: I'm quite fond of dal. It's very healthy. Mm. It's got lots of protein in it. It's pretty good.
1: Oh, look, if we ate like the Nepalese, the environment would be so much better and we would be so much healthier.
0: You know,
1: just have meat for feast days and lentils the rest of the
0: Gee, it'd be a bit,
1: time.
0: Be a bit boring, Trace, wouldn't it?
1: Oh, a little bit, yeah.
0: Well, so it's Monday to Friday lentils.
1: Yep.
0: Saturday, well, you better hope it's a feast day. You can have a chook.
1: Well, a goat.
0: Back to the lentils on Sunday, is it?
1: Yeah. A goat, maybe, yeah.
0: Oh, so you don't want to be a goat in Nepal. You want to keep your you want to make yourself scarce if you're a goat in Nepal. especially around feast days. Hey guys, I hear the festival of Chomolonga is coming up on Saturday. I reckon you should make a break for it until next Wednesday when they're back on the lentils.
1: They're all up the mountain cliffs, yeah.
0: Oh yes, well, do they eat the yaks? I don't think. No, they drink the yak milk. Yeah.
1: Mm. Oh, that's cheese.
0: Right. So you're better off being a yak, really, because I mean,
1: you're safe. Yeah.
0: Rather than being a goat, what a precarious existence. Okay, question 14. We're in land food and off the.
1: Yeah, stay there, Tar.
0: Jerk is a style of cooking. That originated in which country?
1: Africa.
0: No.
1: Oh, Africa.
0: Not correct. No. Sorry, Trace. See ya. Thanks. Bye. No, but you were wrong on both counts. 1-300-800-222 is the number. Now, who's been hanging on here for a bit? Chris from Pakenham. Hello, Chris.
2: Oh, how are you going?
0: Not bad. We're up to question 14.
2: Do you still ride the motorbike?
0: Not the big one. No, I'm on it. I'm buzzing around the little scooter these days, Chris. I had to sell the Trumpy. It was deteriorating where I could only keep it on the street. So it's a sadness for me. But you know what? Also, I haven't put my leg over anything much bigger since. If you know what I mean.
2: Well, I'm glad I know what you mean, I'm an ex-Triumph rider now too.
0: Oh, okay. So yeah.
2: I've gone to three wheels.
0: Oh, yeah. Three wheels? Yeah. Like a what?
2: Not a Can-Am.
0: No.
2: I've gone to the dark side. I've gone Harley.
0: Oh, no, Chris. I'm going to have to cut you off. So, Dave, can we get rid? Dave, can we get rid of Chris? No.
2: it is a dark side. It's a black one. So.
0: Yeah, it is. Yeah, so I see you got a big Harley three wheeler. Oh wow.
2: Well, that's what it's called. It's called a three wheeler. I've got a.
0: Is it fun?
2: I've got matching number plates and everything. Yeah. It helps because I've got Parkinson's. So,
0: oh, okay.
2: It's much much easier.
0: I've never ridden one, but it must be. It's not like riding a bike, is it? No.
2: Exactly like riding a bike. You just
0: Everything
2: I see in front of me looks like a bike.
0: Okay. Yeah, I know, but it's not going to handle.
2: Cornering's a bit. They don't handle like a bike. But you've got to counterbalance your weight so you don't go flying off the other end of the bike. You go one way and the bike goes the other. But 1900 cc, so not sitting around wondering.
0: No, you're not wondering what's going to happen next when you open the throttle. Okay.
2: I'll send you a photo.
0: Thank you. Question 14. We're in land food. Jerk is a style of cooking that originated in which country?
2: Which country? Jerk.
0: Jerk.
2: It sounds American because it's just by the name. Because it's got 90% of them. I'll say Mongolia.
0: Not Mongolia. No.
2: So it might be a jerky type thing.
0: Thanks, Chris.
2: Yaks, you know, yaks run with their tail out extended at the back?
0: So they can't be caught or they can be caught?
2: No, that's just what they do. It's just they're funny animals.
0: Yak at the back.
2: The yak at the back can't look back.
0: Yak, yak, yak. Thank you, Chris. See you, mate. Bye-bye. See, this is the thing you learn on Nightlife. You think you learn all sorts of things. Stewie from Victor Harbour. Hello, Stuart.
3: Oh, Phil, g'day. I know about the yak, but there's no cause for alarm.
0: Oh, nice. Nice. Oh, I don't mind that. Question 14. Jerk is a style of cooking that originated in which country?
3: My father used to say, just quickly, either get a motorbike, a plough, or a Harley Davidson. That's where they rated. That's where they had the old WLA side valve 750s.
0: Oh, okay. Yeah,
3: but anyway, as long as that was that.
0: Jerk is a style of cooking that originated in which country?
3: I think the country is, Blake was right. It does sound like America, but considering who's running it, I'd say I'm going to go Turkey, Phil.
0: Not Turkey.
3: Okay, mate.
0: Thanks, mate. See ya. Yep, no, not Turkey. Steve from Strathlea. G'day, Steve.
4: How are you, mate?
0: Pretty good. We're up to question 14 here. Land food. Jerk is a style of cooking that originated in which country?
4: I'm considering myself as in, like, jerky. So I'm going to say England.
0: Not England. No. Sorry, not England. Lynn Grover from Ocean Grove. No, not correct. Karen, not correct. Gee, a lot of people got it wrong. No. John? No. John from Mitcham? No, that's not correct. Okie doke. What about Isla in Arundel? Hello, Isla.
5: Hello. I think I know the answer. I've been waiting with bated breath.
0: Jerk is a style of cooking that originated in which country?
5: Is it Jamaica?
0: Correct.
5: Make jerk chicken, I think.
0: I've heard of jerk chicken. I don't know what it is, though. Why is it distinctive? Do you know anything about it?
5: No, I think my brother loves cooking, and one night I went over and he made it. So yeah. I don't really remember. It wasn't very good, but maybe that's just
0: wasn't him. Very good. Okay. Charmaine from Sydney says, Phil, Jamaica man, jerk chicken is delicious. But you reckon not, Isla?
5: Probably more to do with my brother's cooking, but, you know.
0: Oh. Yeah. That's fair enough. Tip him right into it, Isla. Question 15. We're in land food, but you can move to sporting bodies, history, or plants. It's up to you.
5: Can we stay here, please?
0: Land food. Which expensive variety of beef has a name that translates as Japanese cow?
5: Is it? Oh, no. Or maybe Wagyu?
0: Correct. Wagyu.
5: I was going to say Kobe, but that's the place in Japan that does the nice beef.
0: Is Kobe where they keep all the Wagyus, is it?
5: I don't know, but I know that it's just, like, known for really nice steak and beef. So that's as far as I know.
0: Where do they get the animals from? They probably buy them from Australia, do they? Feed them up properly.
5: I wouldn't have a clue, but I just know it's delicious, so...
0: Yes, no, that's true. Wagyu beef is delicious. Question number 16. We've got 10 left. We're in land food. You can stay there if you like.
5: I think so. Yes, please.
0: The Sydney suburb of Eastwood holds an annual festival dedicated to which variety of apple?
5: Let's take a guess. At the Pink Lady.
0: Not the Pink Lady, no.
5: All right.
0: I think from memory, only because I've done an interview about this a while ago, Isla, that the Pink Lady was invented in Western Australia.
5: Oh, there you go. Pretty well, sure. Then I don't know much about apples, but I can't imagine why Sydney would have a festival dedicated to one type of apple.
0: Yeah, I know.
5: I'll be interested to hear the answer.
0: Thanks, Isla.
5: You won't get it from me.
0: See you, Isla.
5: Bye.
0: Bye. Have a good one. 1-300-800. Triple two. Jim in Campbelltown. That is correct. Yes, Lynn the Queenslander. Yes, that's correct. Jeff from Alice Springs. Correct. Thank you for the picture of the three-wheeler. I've got it now. Yeah, looks cool. Looks very cool. Kane from Carlton. G'day, Kane.
6: G'day, Philip. How you doing?
0: Pretty good. Yeah, pretty good. Question 16. We've got 10 left here. The Sydney suburb of Eastwood holds an annual festival dedicated to which variety of apple?
6: Is there a type of apple called Clint? No.
0: Well, there should be. There should be. I wonder how many people in Eastwood decided to call the little fella, the little tacker.
6: Yeah.
0: I looked down on the little tacker and said, Clint.
6: Maybe, is there a Dirty Harry apple, maybe?
0: There should be.
6: The answer to Pink Lady.
0: There should be. You're in charge of apple naming in the new nightlife party, Kane.
6: Yeah. I'd hook into a Dirty Harry.
0: See you, mate. Bye-bye.
6: Are you there?
0: Yeah.
6: Sorry. The obvious one to stay next, I guess, is Granny Smith.
0: Oh, you're going to have an actual crack at an answer?
6: Yeah. I was only joshing around.
0: What's your answer?
6: Granny Smith.
0: Correct. Yes, yeah. It is. People will say you already had an answer, Clint. I'll take your meaning. Yes. All right. Fair enough.
6: It's like part of my
0: Martin says that Granny Smith is buried in the cemetery at St. Anne's in Ryde. Yeah, it's true because Granny Smith was the one that developed the Granny Smith apple, the big green apple, which is... when I grew up, it always used to be called cooking apples, I think, because that's what Mum used to call them. I didn't realise you could actually eat them, which you can.
6: Well, are they big in Tassie, Granny Smith?
0: Well, no, we used to be able to. Well, they were there. They were green apples.
6: Yeah, I don't know. I feel like the two biggest apples are the Granny Smith or Pink Lady, so... Yeah,
0: Pink Ladies are pretty good. They're sweet. They're nice and sweet. Fuji's. I don't mind a good red delicious. That's good.
6: Yeah.
0: Cox's Orange Pippins. That's a great apple, but you can't really get them anymore.
6: Getting bogged down in the weeds.
0: We are. We're in the weeds on apples here. Question number 17. We're in land food, if you like. Last one.
6: What are the other options again?
0: Sporting bodies, history or plants?
6: I might try Sporting Bodies.
0: Sporting Bodies. Formerly the CEO of the NRL, who's the current CEO of Tennis Australia?
6: I feel like I heard this recently. I'm not too sure. I'm just going to say David Gallop.
0: Not David Gallop.
6: No.
0: Thanks, Kane. See you, mate. Bye-bye. No, not David Gallop. Andrew in Smithton in Tassie. G'day, Andrew.
7: G'day, Phil. How are you going?
0: Ooh, yeah, no, really good. Really good. Question 17, Sporting Bodies.
7: I was hoping for Aperol. I didn't quite get that. I'll tell you what a Harley Davidson is, though. It's a $30,000 air compressor.
0: Oh, you see, Andrew, I'll put your name up on the board and people can contact you directly about your opinions.
7: Yeah, I don't care, mate. I've got a Royal Enfield, mate. I don't care.
0: Royal Enfield. Like, which one? Which one? Which one?
7: The Bullet.
0: Oh, yeah.
7: The Bullet.
0: Yeah. Now, that's what a motorcycle should look like, I reckon. I'm with you. question 17, Sporting Bodies. Formerly the CEO of the NRL, who's the current CEO of Tennis Australia?
7: Mate, I can't stand tennis, so I've got no idea, mate.
0: Okay, no worries. Thanks, Andrew. Bye-bye. How can you not stand tennis? I suppose you can. Glenn from Frankston. G'day, Glenn.
8: Hello, Philip. How are you?
0: Pretty good. We're up to question 17. Nine left here.
8: Before you ask me the question, Phil.
0: Yes.
8: The Battle of the Titans is at the MCG on Sunday at 4:45.
0: Frio?
8: Sydney versus...
0: Oh, no, hang on, it's Sydney and Essendon. What are you talking about?
8: Now, this could be the start of a great friendship or the end of a very short one.
0: I never thought we were going to end up as number two on the ladder, but we are. Because I factored in the next two results, Glenn.
8: I could say the same thing about 18th as well, but we won't go there.
0: Glenn, I've got bad news for you. You've got to stay 18th. That's the sad, sad news.
8: Can I honestly say one thing? I went to a very good friend's father's funeral yesterday. He had a very good innings, 85, the Mad Swans supporter.
0: Yep.
8: So happily see them win on Sunday and win for him.
0: Good on you. Thanks. Yeah. Thanks, mate. Question 17. We're in sporting bodies. Formerly the CEO of the NRL, who's the current CEO of Tennis Australia?
8: No, I know, but I think it's Andrew Abdo or Abdo.
0: Correct. Very good. Yeah. Andrew Abdo. That's right. He was the CEO of the Rugby League, but he's taken over from Craig Tiley as the CEO of Tennis Australia because Tiley's gone off to the US to be the US Open director.
8: Craig Tiley seemed to be forever. I know that he probably wasn't, but no.
0: My thought was he was there forever. Yeah. Only because Djokovic has been winning forever and Craig Tiley and Djokovic used to get on quite well, apparently.
8: I think so.
0: Question 18. We've got one left in sporting bodies. Otherwise, you could move to land, food, history, or plants.
8: Okay. Where are the majority left, Bill? In plants?
0: The majority are left in plants, yeah.
8: Shock horror. Let's stay with sporting bodies.
0: Sporting bodies. Todd Greenberg is the current CEO of which sporting body?
8: I'm very lucky. He is the current CEO of the N. Oh, hang on. No. I was going to say NRL?
0: No, not the NRL. Oh. No. Sorry, Glenn. See you, mate.
8: Good luck Sunday, mate.
0: Good luck Sunday, yeah. I mean, you're going to need it, we won't.
8: Thanks,
0: buddy. See you, mate. 1-300-800-222 is the number. Tara's in the truck. Hello, Tara.
9: G'day, Phil. How are you tonight?
0: Exceptionally well. Question 18, sporting bodies. Todd Greenberg's the current CEO of which sporting body?
9: Oh, crikey, I wouldn't have a clue. Jerk Rupp is from Jamaica is, you've got to try it. It's really great. It's a semi-dry, semi-wet rub.
0: What's the main flavour here, though? Why is it so good?
9: You've got chilies, you've got Old Spice. I can't remember the herbs which go in it as well.
0: Oh, okay.
9: I'm not sure if ginger was in it as well. It's quite a dark rub. You rub onto the meat, whether it be whatever meat that be, chicken, pork, lamb, whatever it is. But yes, very popular in Jamaica.
0: Okay, so it's a spice rub. It's a spice rub. You rub it in the chicken.
9: It is a spice rub, and the jerk is the spice.
0: Right. Andrew Abdo, taking over from the Rugby League, is the current CEO of Tennis Australia, leads somebody to ask on the text line, will he bring on full body tackling in tennis? Probably should. Tara, question 18, Todd Greenberg is the current CEO of which sporting body?
9: I haven't got a clue. It's all right. So we've ruled out NRL. I'll try AFL.
0: No, he's not AFL either. Thanks, Tara.
9: Thanks, Phil.
0: See you, mate. Bye-bye. Thanks for telling us about Jerk 2. Phil, when the Swans play Tassie, who are you going to support, says JP. I'm putting it off. I mean, obviously, I'm going to have to support the Devils at some point, aren't I? I mean, yeah. It'll only come to a pinch when the Swans do play the Devils, which I'm just hoping will be a long time in the future. Cameron from South Perth. G'day, Cameron.
10: Yeah, good morning.
0: Now,
10: I can't help you. Nope. Never heard of him.
0: Okay.
10: Thank you.
0: Thanks, Cameron. Bye-bye. That was short and sweet. Lines are free. Brett from Kalinga. Hi, Brett.
11: Okay, mate. How are you?
0: Pretty good. Question 18. Todd Greenberg is the current CEO of which sporting body?
11: Well, raise your bat. It's Cricket Australia.
0: Correct. Yes, it is. Cricket Australia. I tell you what, there's a bit of humble pie happening in Darwin, isn't there, Brett, if you're a cricket fan? I think everyone thought that the Bangladesh was a pushover. Well, look what happened.
11: Yeah, well, I think we got knocked off. Our socks got knocked off for about 200, didn't we?
0: Less than, yeah.
11: Yeah, less.
0: And they're one for 90. Yeah. They're one for 94.
11: Well, that's why I said our socks got knocked off for less than for 200. We got peanuts.
0: I know. They're I know, a bit of massive humble pie eating for the Australian cricket team, which would not be the first time they've been asked to eat it either. Question 19. Okay, no more sporting bodies. We've got land, food, history, or plants?
11: I might go plants just to be try to be a nerd burger.
0: A nerd burger. Okay, question 19. Sometimes used as a meat tenderizer, bromelain is an enzyme found in which fruit?

0: Lemon.
1: Not lemons, no. It's not a bad guess, but no, it's not lemons. Kane reckons jerk chicken's amazing too, by the way. Massive in the South London area, an area close to my heart. Oh, which is where a lot of Jamaicans would be, I guess. Claire in Bedford Dale in WA said, I just wanted to say a $30,000 air compressor in relation to a Harley Davidson motorbike is the best description I've ever heard of those eardrum breaking monstrosities. I suppose it depends where you're coming from. Hayley from Roselle. Hello, Hayley.
2: Good morning.
1: We are in plants, sometimes used as a meat tenderizer. Bromelain is an enzyme found in which fruit, not lemons?
2: Meat tenderizer, it's a fruit that limes.
1: Not limes, no. Ah. No, not limes either. Not lemons, not limes. Enid in Perth. Hello, Enid.
3: Hello, how are you?
1: Pretty good. Where do you find bromelain?
3: In Pawpaw.
1: Not my answer, no.
3: What's your...
1: Enid, no. No, sorry, no. Jeff from Alice Springs has got it, yes. My texter says 2028 is when the Devils play the Swans. Well, I suppose they will at some point during that year because they come into the comp that year in 2028, don't they? So at some point during that year. Yeah, it will be an issue of conflicted loyalties, I agree. James from Frankston. Hi, James.
4: Hi, mate. How are you?
1: Good. Question 19. Sometimes used as a meat tenderizer. Bromelain is an enzyme found in which fruit?
4: I knew I'd get this one, which I wouldn't be able to get. You've had lemons, you've had limes, you've had pawpaw.
1: Yeah.
4: I'm just trying to picture jars of meat tenderizer, jars of preserves. And that's a fruit specifically, not a vegetable. Tomato.
1: Not tomato.
4: There we go. Thanks.
1: Yeah, thanks, James. It knocks another one out. It's not tomato. Jamie in Lismore. Hi, Jamie.
5: How you going?
1: Pretty good. Question 19. Plants, sometimes used as a meat tenderizer. Bromelain is an enzyme found in which fruit?
5: Kiwi fruit?
1: Not kiwi fruit, no. Not kiwi fruit. So it's not kiwi fruit. It's not lemons. It's not limes. It's not pawpaws. Len from California. Good on you, Len. That's correct. Stephen WA is back on the kiwi fruit. No. Patrick in Hobart. Hi, Patrick.
6: I was going to say kiwi fruit too, as well.
1: No, it's not kiwi fruit. I'll give you another guess.
6: An aurora down here. Passion fruit?
1: Not passion fruit. Did you say there was an aurora?
6: Yeah, there is right now.
1: Right now, okay. Oh, yeah. You're like you can see it in Hobart.
6: It looks like, I'm looking south, it looks like London in the World War II.
1: Oh, great.
6: All the lights down.
1: Oh, fantastic. Isn't that great? Yeah. But I know you can see them normally down south down the channel, but you're saying you can see it from Hobart. Great.
6: Oh, no. Well, I'm south looking over the channel, yeah.
1: Oh, okay. Good on you.
6: Yeah.
1: Thanks, Patrick.
6: Okay.
1: See ya. Cheers. Bye. It'd be a very spectacular sight. Interesting. I've never actually seen one myself. 1-300-800-222. All right, we've got a few questions left. We'll do those after the news.
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8: ABC News with Andrew Kaloupas. Foreign Minister Penny Wong will warn in a major speech on Friday that division and monoculturalism are a threat to Australia's national security. Here's Frances Dew.
9: Senator Wong will deliver the annual Gingell Lecture at the Lowy Institute in Sydney. She's expected to use the annual address to argue that Australia's diversity is a national asset, helping the country connect with the region and the world. While she won't name one nation, the speech makes clear references to Pauline Hanson's cause for Australia to become monocultural. She will say the melancholic fantasy of monoculture risks making Australia lonely in a dangerous world. Senator Wong will say that kind of retreat would leave Australia isolated and that turning Australians against each other makes the country more vulnerable to disinformation.
8: Nationals leader Matt Canavan says he doesn't want to see any reductions in working holiday visas after a shadow cabinet colleague suggested cutting them. Liberal frontbencher Andrew Bragg told the National Press Club a modest reduction in international students, working holiday makers and post-study visas should be considered to bring down net migration. But opposition leader Angus Taylor says that's not coalition policy, while Senator Canavan says working holiday visas serve Australia well.
0: Not be seeing changes to working holiday visa makers because that's not the reason why we've had the surge in migration. We've had those circumstances in place for a long time, what we'll be focusing on is those programs that are blowing out.
8: The Israeli military has reportedly told around a dozen Palestinian households to leave their properties in the occupied West Bank, where Israeli settlers have besieged two families in the homes since Sunday. The army says it's acting to protect residents in the village of Kuzra and that it had demolished two illegal settler outposts. The US ambassador to Israel, Mike Huckabee, says Washington has been very involved in efforts to end the siege and remove what he's described as Israeli terrorists. The former Israeli Prime Minister Ehud Olmert says he's appalled that some current members of the Netanyahu government have supported the settlers' actions.
10: I believe I don't have enough words in Hebrew or even in English to say how much I'm disgusted and enraged and appalled and ashamed of these unforgivable terrorist crimes perpetrated by Israeli settlers and aided with, actively sometimes, with a gross indifference by the military command of the West Bank.
8: South Australia's Premier has condemned an act of neo-Nazi vandalism in Adelaide's western suburbs. Earlier this week, Nazi symbols were sprayed on antique pool tables and a heritage window was smashed at the Semaphore Workers Club. Police say items, including alcohol, were also stolen. Premier Peter Malinauskas says the rise of extremism is concerning.
11: Extremism speaks to a degree of intolerance of other people's views, and I reject that in all its forms. And Narcissism or fascism is the worst example of it.
8: Parts of Europe are experiencing another heat wave, with more than 135 million people set to endure temperatures above 35 degrees Celsius. Here's the BBC's Nick Beak.
12: Across Europe, you've got major rivers like the Danube and the Rhine. They've seen a real reduction in the water level there. That has been problematic for a lot of the larger vessels that would normally transport products all across Europe. In some cases, they've had to have smaller boats come out and transport stuff, but in other cases, they haven't been able to move things. And so there is an impact there in the short term, but also increasingly, European countries and governments talking about the economic hit. Some economists pointing out that potentially growth this year in Europe may effectively be wiped out because of the hot period here.
8: To sport, and in the AFLW, Melbourne has won its opening round match against Hawthorn by 19 points at Princes Park. Here's Lauren Borden.
13: The match marked a new era for the Demons, with Tom Wilson taking over from inaugural coach Mick Stanier for the new season. The preliminary finalists of last year jumped out to an early 23-point lead, but the Hawks fought back, kicking four of the next five goals after quarter time to draw scores level at the final break. The Demons controlled the final term, kicking three goals and keeping Hawthorn scoreless to win by 19 points, with Melbourne forward Mia Austin the top scorer with four goals, swapping across from Carlton in the off-season. Lauren Borden, ABC Sport, Melbourne.
8: That's the latest from ABC News. For more news at any time, head to our website at abc.net.au/news.
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14: Patchy morning fog and frost north of the ranges, isolated showers mostly on and south of the ranges, and a cool to mild and mostly cloudy day with light to moderate westerly winds becoming sou-westerly to southerly later in the day. In Hamilton, light shower or two, a low of 7, a maximum of 14, and Traralgon, a possible shower, a low of 8 and a max of 16.
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0: Yes, well, hello and how are you? Philip Clark with you on ABC Local Radio. This is Nightlife. We are right across the country into the last hour of the program. It's 6 past 1 Eastern time. It's 6 past 11 in WA, 24 to 1 in South Australia and the Territory. Very good to be with you too. Last hour, we've got lots of good stuff coming up in this hour. We're going to clean up the Mighty Challenge, of course. Then Dave's Disc is on again tonight. Dave is paying tribute to REM with one of their biggest selling tracks ever. You know which one it is, isn't it? Losing Belief and all that. That's all coming up in this hour, so looking forward to that. And issues of the day too, we'll get some time to talk about that. There's plenty of things around. You wonder what you're making of the whole situation. 1-300-800-222 is the number. But also we have to clean up, of course, a small item which we call
1: the Mighty Challenge,
0: where we were on question 19 and trying to figure out, sometimes used as a meat tenderizer, bromelain is an enzyme found in which fruit? We're in a category called plants. Joe from Mina Creek. Hello, Joe.
2: Hey, how you going?
0: Pretty good. Question 19, what do you reckon? Sometimes used as a meat tenderizer, bromelain is an enzyme found in which fruit?
2: A pineapple.
0: Correct. Yes, it's found a problem. Pineapples are bromeliads, aren't they? Which is where you get bromelain from, which is where you get... does that mean if you put mixed pineapple up with meat, it'll get make the meat tender? I suppose it does. Does it?
2: It does, yep. I'm sitting in a rainforest of bromeliads at the moment.
0: Oh, okay.
2: First time caller, that's hey. Why I rang.
0: Oh, nice, Joe. Whereabouts is your rainforest?
2: Mina Creek. Do you know Parranella Park?
0: No, I don't. Tell me where you're near.
2: Oh, near Innisfail.
0: Oh, okay.
2: Far north Queensland.
0: Yeah. Okay, now I know where you are. Nice. All right, question number... Is the temperature okay?
2: It's beautiful. Yeah, it's like 19 degrees. I just finished work and it's raining.
0: Oh, okay.
2: Just started raining, yep.
0: Oh, okay. No, because I was just looking at the heat wave conditions sweeping across Europe where they're getting, they're complaining because it's hit 36. And I'm thinking, yeah, okay.
2: I know, we're just enjoying this little bit of winter that we've got.
0: Yeah, I know, because before the serious thing starts. With all this El Nino predictions too, it's not that great on the horizon, baby Joe. Question number 20. Okay, we're in plants, but you don't have to, you can stay there, otherwise you could move to history or land food.
2: Stay in plants, please.
0: In plants it is. Okay, question number 20. Old lady, woolly nipple, and bonker hedgehog are all species of which plant?
2: No, I'll pass on that.
0: No,
2: thank
0: good.
2: You.
0: All right, Joe, thank you. Lindsay in Woodford. Hi, Lindsay.
3: Yeah, good evening.
0: Old lady, woolly nipple, bonker hedgehog are all species of which plant?
3: Yes.
0: Yes.
3: No idea. I'll pass. Thank
0: Fair
3: you.
0: Enough. Thanks, mate. Bye-bye. See you later. Ray from Yarunga. Hi, Ray.
4: Oh, hi, Phil.
0: Old lady, woolly nipple, bonker hedgehog.
4: Sounds English, but I know fern.
0: Not ferns, no. Sorry, no, not ferns. Chrissy from Warragul in Victoria. Hello, Chrissy.
5: Hello. Sorry I've got a rotten cold, but
0: that's right.
5: I had a wonderful holiday in Brisbane, but every time I have a holiday, I come back sick. So I think
0: you need a holiday from your holiday, Chrissy.
5: Yep, I've overdone it, yep. But I knew the pineapple one, damn it. So.
0: Oh, no. Yes.
5: Yeah.
0: And what about this one? This one, old lady, woolly nipple, bonker, hedgehog are all species.
5: Have a guess. Mints? Mint?
0: Not. They're not mints, no. No. Thanks.
5: Okay.
0: See ya. Bye-bye. Anybody know the answer here? 1-300-800-222. Trevor from Southport. Hi, Trevor.
6: Yeah, mate, how you going? I reckon it could be milkweed. I'm not sure, mate.
0: No, it's not milkweed, mate. No, thank you. Not milkweed. Barbara from Mackay. G'day, Barbara.
7: Hi.
0: What do you reckon? Old lady, woolly nipple, bonker hedgehog.
7: I haven't got the faintest idea. I'm sorry.

0: G'day, Phil. Can I have the question again, please?
1: Old lady, woolly nipple, bonker, hedgehog are all species of which plant?
0: Could it be fern?
1: What's that?
0: Fern?
1: No, they're not ferns. Not ferns, sorry. No, what about Joe from Ridgehaven, who knows the answer to most things? G'day, Joe.
2: Hello. Would it be cactus?
1: Yes, it is. They're all
2: Well,
1: cacti. They're all cacti. Funny names, hey? Question 21. We're in plants. You can go history if you like, or land food.
2: stick with plants.
1: Which flowers take their name from the Greek for water vessel?
2: Daffodil.
1: Not daffodils, no. Sorry, Joe. No, not daffodils. 1-300-800-222. We've got lines free. Barbara from Falconbridge. G'day, Barb.
3: Hi, Harry. Glad to hear you're getting better from your eye. I've been
1: Thank you.
3: thinking about you.
1: Thank you. No, I am. Thank you.
3: Yeah, I figured it was a true gem,
1: Yeah, no, it
3: if I
1: was.
3: pronounced
1: It
3: that
1: was.
3: correctly.
1: Yeah, it was. But no, I'm on the up and up,
3: But it
1: definitely.
3: does sound like a nastier operation than a cataract
1: Well,
3: operation.
1: it was a bit more involved than I had thought, but it was anyway, it was done very well, very,
3: I'm glad. Listen, can you tell me, was it cactus for the
1: old
3: old
1: lady,
3: lady?
1: bonker, hedgehog, and woolly nipple are all species of cactus. Yeah.
3: Yeah, I thought so. I rang for that. Never mind.
1: Question 21. Which flowers take their name from the Greek for water vessel?
3: I don't know, Louis.
1: No, not Louis. No. Thanks, Barb. See ya. No, you can probably work this out, I would think. Charlie from Mount Druitt. G'day, Charlie.
4: Good to be with you, Phil.
1: Likewise, Charlie.
4: I was just going to ask you, seeing we're in plants, if a parsley farmer was being sued, could they garnish his wages?
1: Oh, nice. Yes, I don't know. Well, I don't. I don't know. I don't know. I'll garnish either wages. That's well. What's true? Question 21. Which flowers take their name from the Greek for water vessel?
4: I'll have a punt at, what was I going to say? Tulips.
1: Not tulips. No, sorry, Charlie. Not tulips. As I say, you probably can work this out. Karina, hello.
5: Hello.
1: Question 21, plants. Which flowers take their name from the Greek for water vessel?
5: So I think it's lilies.
1: No, it's not
5: No.
1: lilies. No, okay, thank you. No, I see what you're saying. Yes, no, you can probably work this out. They take their name from the Greek for water vessel. All right, lines are free. 1-300-800-222. G'day, Peter from Elmore.
6: Hello, Phil. How are you?
1: Pretty good.
6: Yeah, I thought I knew a bit about plants, and sorry for my voice. I've got a bit of a wog.
1: Oh, that's right. It's been lots. There's lots of stuff going around. Towards the end of winter, everyone gets crook. Yeah.
6: And when you get a bit older, you don't have the resilience, and you seem to pick them up a bit more
1: I
6: quicker
1: agree
6: too, I
1: with that.
6: suppose.
1: Yeah, I agree with
6: Yeah.
1: that.
6: But there's nothing wrong with getting old, is there?
1: Not in my experience so far, Pete. No,
6: No, well,
1: I've enjoyed every minute of it.
6: there's no other option, is there?
1: Oh, I've got plenty of options, but I'm just enjoying this
6: No,
1: one.
6: but if you'd stop getting older, where are you?
1: Gee, you're getting very philosophical on me, Pete.
6: Oh, that's my way of life. I'm 70, and yeah, I've enjoyed what I've done, and I wouldn't change too many things, I don't think.
1: Good on you.
6: But I thought I knew a bit about plants, but
1: Which flowers take their name
6: you mentioned that me tonight.
1: they take their name from the Greek for water
6: Yeah,
1: vessel.
6: I was thinking water lily too, but and I'm not educated, so yeah, Greek is not my. I'll have to listen and
1: Yep.
6: get the answer from some other
1: No
6: person that's
1: worries,
6: more
1: Pete.
6: educated than me.
1: Thanks, mate.
6: Thanks, Phil.
1: See ya. Bye. Pat from Shoalhaven. Hello, Pat.
7: Hello.
1: You'll be right here. Which flowers take their name from the Greek for water vessel?
7: Aquilegia?
1: No, not aquilegia. No, I thought you might get that, Pat. Paul from Esperance. No. Hi, Paul.
8: How you going, Phil?
1: Pretty good. Which flowers take their name from the Greek for water vessel?
8: Yeah, just on the last night thing, mate. With the tea towels, has anybody ever given you an apron to wipe your hands on instead of using a tea towel?
1: I'm in all sorts.
8: That's an old sort of CWA trick, that one, I think, mate.
1: I'm in all sorts of trouble.

0: What do you reckon?
1: Hey, my best guess.
0: Yeah.
1: That's probably the worst guess of the night. Will be aubergine.
0: Not aubergines, no. No, aubergines. We're after flowers here. What about Narelle from Miranda? Hi, Narelle.
2: Would it be daffodil?
0: No. We have had daffodils, but I'll give you... Oh, I see. Everyone's taking the wrong tack here. I see where you've gone. No, I'll give you another guess because we have had daffodil.
2: Okay. What about roses?
0: No, not roses. No. Sorry, Narelle. Thank you. Not roses. Anne from Gulgong. G'day, Anne.
3: Good evening. Or good morning, actually. Sorry. Would it be hydrangeas?
0: Correct. Yes. Which flowers take their name from the Greek for water vessel? Well, the Greek in water, hydra vessel. Hydrangeas, yeah. Hydrangeas. Very good. Thank you. Okay, there's four to go here. We've got one in plants, two in history, one in land food.
3: I'll stay in plants, please.
0: Last one in plants. Deadly nightshade is also known by which name? That means beautiful lady in Italian.
3: Oh, Lord, I should know this. Deadly nightshade. Deadly nightshade.
0: Is also known beautiful. By which name? That means beautiful lady in Italian.
3: Yes. Deadly nightshade. Sorry, I'm sitting out in the car. We've just come home from Dubbo. Oh, I'm sorry. Look, I'll have to leave that one.
0: What were you doing in Dubbo? What were you doing in Dubbo, Anne?
3: Well, I can very proudly say that I was given the Western New South Wales Local Health District Award for Small Acts of Kindness from Susan Pearce, the secretary.
0: Oh, very good. Well done, Anne. Good on you. Good on you.
3: Thank you very much.
0: Good on you. Congratulations.
3: Thank you. Yes.
0: You're right up our alley as a nightlife listener in that case. We love small acts of
3: kindness. Oh, yes, I am. I often hear you coming home late at night, especially on a Friday night because I'm
0: well, you wouldn't be hearing me on a Friday.
3: Back late.
0: You wouldn't
3: I
0: be
3: work
0: hear-
3: in Dunedoo.
0: Yeah. Oh, okay. Okay.
3: I drive. Yeah. Well, anyway,
0: we love
3: time,
0: small acts
3: but
0: of kindness.
3: I do enjoy the show. Thank you very much.
0: Thank you. Thank you. Any answers here?
3: No, I won't
0: Nothing.
3: Now.
0: Okay. All right, Anne, thank you. See you.
3: Bye.
0: Congratulations on your award as well. Yes, that's great, isn't it? What a nice award. Small acts of kindness. I love that. Rod from Nabiak. G'day, Rod.
4: Hello.
0: Deadly nightshade is also known by which name that means beautiful lady in Italian?
4: Beautiful lady. Deadly nightshade is, I can tell you its botanic name. That's not going to help me, though, is it? You're looking for another name. I don't know, Phil.
0: All right. We'll move on. Megan from Ballina is handy in Italian. G'day, Megan.
5: It's a question, please. Sorry.
0: Deadly nightshade is also known by which name? That means beautiful lady in Italian.
5: Belladonna?
0: Belladonna. Correct, yes. Beautiful lady, Belladonna. Correct. Okay, we've got three left. Two in history, one in land food.
5: Try land food, please.
0: Land food. What's the difference between a croque madame and a croque monsieur?
5: Ingredients.
0: What's the difference?
5: Yes, I know.
0: A croque madame and a croque monsieur.
5: Ham, the croque-monsieur's got ham in it.
0: Not ham. Sorry, Megan. No, not ham. Ray from Perth. G'day, Ray.
6: Hi.
0: What's the difference between a croque-madame and a croque-monsieur?
6: Ham and cheese.
0: Not ham and cheese, no. No. Danny from Ballara in Victoria. G'day, Danny.
7: Oh, I was going to say ham and cheese.
0: What's the difference in a croque? Yeah. No, well, they share things, but of course, there's a difference. There's one big important key difference between a croque madame and a croque monsieur.
7: I think the croque monsieur has cheese and the other one has ham.
0: No.
7: Oh, okay.
0: Sorry. No, that's not.

0: what we're after. Jackie's in Adelaide. Hi, Jackie.
1: How are you?
0: What's the difference between a croquement arm and a croque monsieur?
1: The only thing I could think of would be anchovy.
0: Back on anchovies, no. No, Jackie, we're back on anchovies, but it is not correct. No. Kelly in Bunbury. G'day, Kelly.
2: Hi there. How are you doing?
0: Not bad. What's the difference between a croque madame and a croque monsieur?
2: Well, I think it's like a male and female difference, obviously, because the last name is sounding, but I'm thinking maybe a difference between a table and maybe like a vanity or like a food. I don't know. This sounds strange. I don't know where I'm getting that from.
0: Thanks, Kelly. That's not going to help us. Latif will know the answer to this. He knows the answer to a lot of things.
3: I know, but I can't remember now. What was the answer? I missed it for nightshade.
0: Belladonna.
3: Belladonna. Tomato. Was it tomato answer?
0: No, belladonna.
3: What was the answer?
0: No, that was the answer. Deadly nightshades, also known by which name that means beautiful lady in Italian, belladonna.
3: You already mentioned the belladonna, I think.
0: No.
3: In the question.
0: No.
3: Anyway.
0: No, we didn't.
3: Pass.
0: Okay.
3: Flip, please.
0: Thanks,
3: yeah.
0: Thanks, Latif. Bye-bye. All right. Well, are we stuck on this one? What's the difference between a croque madame and a croque monsieur? Colin from Albion Park. Hello.
4: Yeah, no idea. Thank you.
0: No idea. Okay, cool. Anybody know the answer? We've only got three left here. You could win and get home easily from here. 1-300-800-222. How are we going on the text line for answers here? Carol from Craigieburn, correct, yes. Louis in Mentone says the size. No. Jeff from Alice Springs is correct, yes. Maxine, correct. Yes, Rosa, correct. One's more arrogant than the other, says my texter. Let's not get into any sexist remarks here. That's not the key to the success. Lozzie and Huntley's got the right answer. Darcy on the ferry across the Bass Strait. G'day, Darcy.
5: There you go, mate.
0: Not bad. What's the difference between a croque madame and a croque monsieur?
5: Now, if I can remember last time I was in a cafe, one of them's got an egg.
0: Correct. That's it. That's all I want. The difference between a croque madame and a croque monsieur is an egg. Because they're both melted cheese on toast, aren't they? But one of them's got an egg on top.
5: I thought they had like a bechamel sauce. I remember it almost being like a soup.
0: Yeah, you can have that. Oh, no, I don't know about that. No, they're basically like melted cheese on toast, really.
5: Yeah, just a bit soggy.
0: Oh, yeah, I don't want it to be soggy. I don't think you got a dud.
5: Mustn't have been a good one.
0: Okay, now, how's the trip tonight? How's the weather, all right?
5: It's getting a bit worse tonight, picking up, but starting to smooth out as we get towards the morning.
0: You can win from here. We've only got 24 and 25 to go.
5: Oh, don't worry, I'll manage to stuff it up.
0: Darcy, no. Does the weather get a bit worse going to Tassie or back from Tassie?
5: Coming back, as we get around King Island, we sort of lose the coverage and it gets worse heading to Melbourne.
0: Yeah. Gee, there have been some shipwrecks on. I'm suggesting there any of that, but I mean, it's historically been an area where ships founder, don't they, off the coast of King Island.
5: Well, it's sort of the roaring 40s. The wind just goes round and round and round.
0: Round and round and round. Yeah. We were doing a program the other night on the wreck of the Katariki, which I think is arguably Australia's worst maritime disaster. Actually, it was a migrant ship in the mid 19th century. Which was founded on King Island. All right, question 24. We're in history. There's two left.
5: All right, let's do it.
0: They're both in history. The scandalous author, the Marquis de Sade, was transferred out of what historic prison a few days before it was famously stormed by a mob?
5: I'm assuming that'd be the Bastille in Paris?
0: Correct, yes. The storming of the Bastille. Wow. Well, that's pretty good, Das.
5: Because here we go.
0: Here we go. question 25 and to win. Thanks to everybody, by the way, who had the eggs on the top. Lena from Williamstown says, look, one's got a fried egg on top. That's it. Correct. Yeah, there is an egg on the croque madame, not the croque monsieur. The croque monsieur is just a cheese sandwich, pretty much, I reckon. Jeff from Adelaide says the difference is about 10 francs. Is that right? 10 francs. Wow. Okay. Oh, hang on. Maybe the franc isn't worth that much these days. Question 25. Darcy, to win, and the magnet is yours. Question 25. Win history. The Ludus Magnus was a school in ancient Rome set up to train who?
5: Gladiators?
0: Correct. Yes, Darcy. We would have got this from Gladiator the movie, wouldn't we?
5: Oh, I mean, and just a general interest in Roman history.
0: Did Russell go to the Ludus Maximus? He must have done.
5: Was he Spartacus? The question.
0: Oh, who? Was Russell? No, he wasn't.
5: Yeah. Well,
0: they should have remade Spartacus with him as it. And that's true. Yeah. Very good. All right. Excellent work, Das. The magnet is yours, so you can stick that up in the on the bridge there with great pride.
5: Mm-hmm. Will do.
0: Put you back on hold, Darcy. Thanks you for playing as well. Frank from Mount Evelyn had gladiators. Annette had gladiators as well. Rosa from the Bastille. Correct. Yes. Grover from Ocean Grove. Go, Darcy. I made an awesome meatloaf tonight, says Carol from Craigieburn. Good on you. I wish I had some nice cold meatloaf right now. Maybe we'll go home and have a croque madame. Cheese on toast with an egg on top. Oh, no, I think I've had my fill of eggs for today. For him or for her or for him, says Louis from Mentone. Yeah, I know, but the egg is the difference. The egg is the difference. Philip from Cogra, no, that's that's not quite fair. 1-300-800-222 is the number. Very nice challenge, everyone.
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0: Okie doke. Here's John Mellencamp. We've got Dave's disc coming up very shortly too.

0: Yeah, John Mellencamp. Small town, good stuff. Hey, back on the croak, monsieur. This is true. Kathy in Bonython says a croak monsieur and a croak madame are pretty much, they're just ham and cheese toasties. That's, yeah, they are. You put ham and, you can use that French bread, but you melt cheese over the top. Kathy reckons you put bechamel sauce on it. Yeah, oh, you can, although, I don't know, a lot of times I think I've seen them made without bechamel sauce. But the latter, that is the croque madame, has a fried egg on top. So it's called a croque madame, which is, I think, a very welcome addition to a croque. But it's a fancy French name. I don't think you can blame the French for it, because, I mean, they've always called it the croque madame and the croque monsieur. Kids love them. They're just the ham and cheese toasties, yes. Exactly. Good bunch of callers, says John from Mitcham. Yes, no, they were a great bunch of callers. Thank you for... Who sent me a picture of this croque madame? That looks a very fancy one. Croque madame is a toasted ham, gruyere, and bechamel sandwich with an egg on top. That looks to be a very fancy croque madame as well. You see, at the very basic, you can just get a bit of bread and ham and cheese toast. You put the egg on top. But if you, the addition of bechamel sauce and gruyere cheese, that's expensive cheese, isn't it? Gruyere? Or maybe not. I saw a Chinese man in Bourke Street Mall coolly peeling an egg yesterday. Well, I guess you do. 1-300-800-222 is the number. Robin says, Phil, multicultural. What's all the fuss? Oh, Robin. Well, let's not start that at this stage of the night, do you reckon? Let's not start that. We can do that next week. 1-300-800-222 is the number. We're still trying to get a slice of Carol from Craigie Burns' awesome meatloaf, which she said she made tonight. I tell you what, it's that stage of the week, so...
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0: This is the time of night when we like to get into something that's far better than a croque madame.
3: It's time for Dave's Discs.
4: Dave. Oh, I don't know about that. You're making me hungry.
0: I know they are sounding pretty good. Actually, you should see this picture of the one that someone sent in too.
4: No.
0: Yeah, I know. Because it's a double one. It's got, you know, it's a...
4: You're just making us hungry. That's all. Midnight snack time. You're looking good. The eye's much better. It was like the eye of Sauron when you came in here.
0: It wasn't too good, was it? No, I know. I had to keep away from some little kids who are in my family.
4: I just scare them off. My God. Are you ready for this tonight? Yeah. Dave's Disc, mate. Are you ready?
0: What have we got?
4: Record stores held an attraction for many of us growing up. Do you remember? Flipping through album sleeves and admiring the artwork on the cover. Discovering who the artist was working with in the studio on the liner notes. Listening to the latest tracks that had just arrived in. Stumbling upon rare gems, vintage classics, and artist releases that you'd never find through an algorithm. Making your way over to the often opinionated, sometimes knowledgeable attendant behind the counter who always felt like a gatekeeper to the cool. Meeting up with your mates to swap stories over the latest tracks that you'd just uncover. Real conversations about music releases that automated playlists just can't match. REM singer Michael Stipe met guitarist Peter Buck at their local record store when they were just in their teens. Together, and with bassist Mike Mills and drummer Bill Berry, they'd come to pioneer alternative rock music. Their music would soon drift out from college and community radio station airwaves and onto the mainstream media, becoming global superstars before amicably breaking up back in 2011. For those devotees of this group, REM, there's just no way we can really do them justice in just 20 minutes. But on Nightlife tonight, let's go through their highlights. Group that swamped the record stores and radio airwaves of the 80s and 90s through their arpeggiated guitar riffs, those cryptic lyrics.

REM were assertive, socially conscious, melodramatic and melancholic, with a folk-inflected, indie-infectious approach to their music, often with electronic textures and ambient soundscapes accompanying poetic, cryptic messages in the lyrics. REM would also come to master power pop tracks, brash, brazen and cocky. They would also deliver stronger, heavier and distorted offerings. The catalogue of REM is expensive.

R.E.M. played their debut gig back in April 5th, 1980. It was at a birthday party in an abandoned church. It would take a decade, but these saviours of college and community radio airplay would become bona fide underground icons. Their introspective and oblique lyrics would influence music like no other band before them, and that's exactly what would secure them a huge record deal. They would sign a 5-record deal back in 1988 with Warner Brothers for $10 million. Their beginnings, however, were a little bit more unassuming. Michael Stipe's childhood was being on constant move from place to place with his somewhat non-musical parents. His dad was a serviceman in the United States Army who served as a helicopter pilot in the Korean War. Michael was an introspective, introverted child. In his adolescence, he discovered punk icon Patti Smith and reacted to the sounds that were coming into his local record store from the burgeoning New York punk scene. As he filtered through the vinyl, he'd pick out 3 albums that he says changed his life. Wires, Pink Flag, Television's Marquee Moon, and Horses by Patti Smith. While Michael Stipe was in St. Louis attending high school, he fronted a short-lived punk cover band, but bigger things were still to come, weren't they? He'd major at the University of Georgia in art and photography. His passion was surrealism and medieval manuscripts. At the record store, he'd come to discuss the discoveries that he made on vinyl with the bloke that was behind the counter. Peter Buck, he was a Californian fellow, fairly new to Georgia, and was also into alternative and adventurous artists. So the two decided to form a band. They'd connect with a couple of childhood mates who had played in a few southern rock groups and would slot right into a new band they'd all come to call R.E.M. R.E.M., or Rapid Eye Movement. It's a state of vivid dreaming, high brain activity, and temporary muscle paralysis. It typically begins about 70 to 90 minutes after you fall asleep, and the group had considered several kind of quirky, crude names for their band, Cans of Piss and Twisted Kites. Well, Michael Stipe decided to utilize chance. He allowed the universe to decide. He flicked through a dictionary, landing on an ambiguity of letters. R.E.M. Well, it was suited to what was to unfold, but their vivid dreams were probably never premonitions of what would be ahead of them, signing a $10 million deal with a major record label. Their debut full-length album release, it was put out on an independent label, Murmur. It's quite seductive. Michael Stipe was now up front of the group, overcoming any childhood shyness. Lyrically, however, he was still cryptic and cautious, but that was being swallowed up by the layers of pure brilliance his bandmates were producing on their instruments, their punk initiation clearly on demonstration with their very first offering, Radio Free Europe.

Yes, there's that punk influence on REM, their debut single, which would be backed by their indie debut album release, Murmur, which would spark a back-to-the-garage movement of sound, which would come to define many of the newly emerging artists of the 80s into the 90s. And it would be some albums in, however, before REM would even come to see their very first commercial hit song. In 1987, the band would discover success with their first top 10 album, delivering the group their very first hit song. A track that was far from any love song offerings, but a bitchy and belligerent emotive piece on betrayal, and the lover being no more than a prop.

Forever going forwards, from this time onward, REM would be bestowed by devotees of music with cult status. A $10 million contract, and through that five-record deal, REM would experiment with their so-called signature sound. It kind of began on Green. Lifted from the album, it would become one of the biggest mainstream hits for the band. Intentionally, they were rebelling in the background, offering a pure pop sound as a stand against the misdirection of music at the time. A tongue-in-cheek 1960s-style bubblegum pop tune that was meant to emulate bands like the Monkees and the Archies. Michael Stipe wrote the track to convey a real message about waking up and actively engaging with your life and surroundings.

without doubt the most catchy, simplest of songs that would infuriate so many as an all-day earworm. It would take now 3 years of writing and studio perfection to reveal REM's next album release, Out of Time, which is where we're headed to for our disc tonight on Nightlife. There's so many brilliant albums that were still to come from this pioneering band, and success too with their next long play offering, Automatic for the People. In fact, REM would top the charts globally with a stunning piece called Everybody Hurts, an ode to comforting each other. It tapped into many of our feelings of hurt, the lyrics an indicator of the songwriter Michael Stipe's intense inner battles. Pain is universal, but you're never truly alone. When you're dead.

0: REM would provide a kaleidoscope of sounds and images and dispel any idea of a specific sonic music box in which you could place them. Michael Stipe, songwriter of REM.
1: There are a lot of songs in our extensive catalog that I wish I had not tried so hard to finish writing. The ones that I most love are the ones that came from somewhere else. And there's nothing woo-woo or spiritual or higher or holier than thou about that. It just, it's really kind of maybe a stream of consciousness, God knows. Anyway, Liz My Religion, I honestly have no idea where it came from. It's okay for it to be nonsensical. Some of the best songs in the world don't make any linear sense whatsoever. Perhaps the best songs don't. So it doesn't have to have a narrative or follow a train of thought that makes any sense at all. It just has to be good and make you feel something when you hear it.
0: The saying, losing my religion, it's an old Southern American idiom. It means to lose your temper, your patience, or all emotional control. The singer and the songwriter in REM, Michael Stipe, says the song is an anthem about unrequited love, obsession, and extreme vulnerability. Most listeners assume the track is meant to be about losing spiritual belief, but it's an old Southern way of saying that you're at the end of your rope, desperate and losing all civility. Vague, poetic lines, they've always been the vocabulary of Michael Stipe. The song itself is written in a minor key. It lacks any traditional chorus. The whole song is anchored by a folk instrument, a mandolin. Guitarist Peter Buck was casually practicing and learning how to play the mandolin. And while he was fiddling around with the instrument, at the time that he'd just bought it, he decided to sit down, watch a bit of TV, noodled around on the instrument, and recorded himself on a cassette tape. When he listened back to that recording, he heard what would become an accidental, hypnotic riff. It's used as the hook for the entire underscore of Losing My Religion, a song not about religion at all, but purely a reflection on losing patience. An admirer of Buddhism, Michael Stipe, who happens to come from a long line of Methodist ministers, tears open his hurt with the lines, "I thought that I heard you laughing. I thought that I heard you sing, but that was just a dream." Any man who conquers himself is greater than one who conquers 1,000 men in a battle, according to the words of the Buddha. This is an emotionally raw track from REM and Michael Stipe. It's about an inner battle over love and romantic obsession and mastering any overcoming from within. Losing My Religion turned REM into international superstars. The band's label, Warner Brothers, they were opposed to releasing the song as a single from the album Out of Time because, well, the men in suits thought it was the band courting controversy with questioning faith. It probably wouldn't get released these days of online downloads, algorithms and cancel culture. REM have won 8 Grammy Awards. They were inducted into the Rock and Roll Hall of Fame in 2007 and the Songwriters Hall of Fame in 2024. This song is their biggest hit. It was recorded in Bearsville Studio in Woodstock in New York. Michael Stipe stood at the microphone and he nailed this passionate, eloquent delivery in just one single take. Our disc on Nightlife tonight is a reflection on the moment in life when politeness gives way to anger. An instant radio-friendly hit that ended up putting the group at odds with a large chunk of their audience simply because of misinterpretation. Except for the hardcore fans. This is a classic song about romantic fixation, overthinking, and feeling agonizingly exposed out there in the spotlight. This is REM, Losing My Religion.

0: What a track, eh? What a track, Losing My Religion, Ari. And thanks, Dave. That was terrific. What a great little story about the mandolin, too. From little things, some big things grow, hey? Fantastic story. That is about it for me on this Thursday into Friday night. Ashwin is going to look after you after this. Go, Ashwin.
1: Phil, that brought back some 90s memories. Really lovely sound.
0: Beautiful.
1: We're going to focus on how smells can bring back memories as well. They have a very direct channel to our emotions.
0: Gee,
1: smells.
0: They do.
1: And so we have a scientist to explain what is going on there as well. Quiz kicks off in an hour, in a few minutes' time as well for the hour. So, yeah,
0: okay.
1: I'll catch you then.
0: Have a good show, Ashwin. Thank you. Great listening with Ashwin coming up. You and I will talk next week. We've got some terrific shows planned next week. Here's the news.
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3: ABC News with Andrew Kaloupas. Foreign Minister Penny Wong will today warn that division and monoculturalism are a threat to Australia's national security. In a lecture at the Lowy Institute in Sydney, Senator Wong is expected to argue that Australia's diversity is a national asset, helping the country connect with the region and the world. While she won't name one nation by name, the speech will make clear references to Pauline Hanson's calls for Australia to become monocultural. She will say that the melancholic fantasy of monoculture risks making Australia lonely in a dangerous world. Major social media companies, including Meta, TikTok and Snapchat, will give evidence to an inquiry examining the social media ban for under-16s today. Here's Isabella Tolhurst.
4: A Senate inquiry is currently considering whether penalties should be increased and the eSafety Commissioner's powers strengthened so she can better enforce the social media ban for Australian children. Despite evidence of non-compliance, the Commissioner says she's limited when it comes to gathering information from social media platforms and is unable to compel them to provide documents. In their submissions to the inquiry, Google and TikTok say while they're doing their best to keep children off their platforms, there's not an industry-accepted effective technology to detect a user's age.
3: A women's rights group says tech platforms have failed to stop a global abuse campaign targeting its staff. Here's Frances Dew.
5: Australian group Collective Shout says five of its members were targeted after campaigning against video games depicting sexual violence and abuse against women and girls. The group says staff received rape and death threats, deepfake images, and had personal information published online. A report from the Online Hate Prevention Institute says the campaign was driven by misogyny and disinformation. It found platform moderation systems inadequate and that abuse material stays online long enough to spread widely. eSafety Commissioner Julie Inman-Grant says the tech industry needs to stop platforms being weaponized against women.
3: A shopping centre in Melbourne's north has been briefly placed into lockdown after reports of shots being fired. Craigieburn Central was placed into lockdown around 7 p.m. last night. Police were told two groups of armed men with machetes were seen arguing before two gunshots were heard. Police say there were no injuries during the incident and that the men involved fled when officers arrived. Martin, a witness who was inside the centre with his six-year-old son, says he saw masked men gather outside.
6: My son wanted to have some nuggets and chips and we walked inside and as the food was ready, we were sitting at the window looking out. That group got there, then a couple of other males joined. They weren't masked. They looked like they were trying to calm them down and then it very quickly escalated when another masked group approached and then a shot was heard.
3: Victoria Police have charged two people over a series of non-lethal shootings across Melbourne last month. Police have arrested a 29-year-old man and a 35-year-old woman over shootings that targeted premises at Narre Warren in the southeast and addresses at Keilor Downs and Kealba in the northwest between July 6 and 15. No one was injured. The man and woman will face court today, charged with offences that include multiple counts of discharging a firearm, reckless conduct endangering life, and criminal damage by fire. Ukrainian military officials say its drones have struck a major refinery deep inside Russia, the fourth in 3 days in Kiev's ongoing campaign to choke Moscow's vital energy sector. Ukraine's general staff says its forces struck the complex in Russia's Republic of Bashkortostan, causing a fire at the facility. The complex, located southeast of Moscow, about 1,300 kilometres from Ukraine's border, is believed to be one of Russia's largest such facilities. Scientists in Britain say they've used a new latex-making process to create the world's first fully biodegradable party balloon. A recent study suggested debris from latex balloons is one of the most harmful types of pollution to marine life and animals. The researchers say the bioloon, as it's known, breaks down in 9 months instead of the years it takes current products. You're up to date with the latest from ABC News.
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1: Good morning. We are together for another 4 hours or so if you stick around till the end of the program. This is what I'd like to, the adventure I'd like to go on together. We'll kick off as always with the quiz. So if you'd like to win the overnight fridge magnet, call in now, 1300 800 222. I have the trivia questions ready. It's really just a chance for you to learn some ideas about the world, share them with everyone listening, and also go in the draw to win that fridge magnet. The way it works is every correct answer gets you a point, up to 2 points per person, and then we draw the winner at the end. So everyone who scores correctly is eligible to win. That's the quiz that is coming up. And then afterwards, we will cross into the second hour of the program where we'll pop over to the United States. There is an incident has happened. US President Donald Trump has had to make an emergency getaway in a catering truck to avoid a possible assassination attempt, or at least to stay safe from any impending assassination event. So there is a heightened risk, especially in this conflict with Iran. So we'll see how that's playing out in the United States. And then afterwards, we will look at the sense of smell and how it can evoke strong memories. There's something very unique about smell. As I was looking into this, I noticed that smell has a very different clearance in the brain. Most other senses, they have to do a bit of processing before they can affect your emotions. But smell seems to have a more direct access to your amygdala for fear and your hippocampus for memories. So it can quite directly trigger a strong response in you. So we have a scientist in to explain exactly how smell works in the brain and also take your memories of sense that really take you somewhere else. I think for me there's a special brand of floor cleaner. I don't know what it is, but it takes me back to 1986. It takes me to England walking around as a young child. I'm not sure if there's an ingredient within that floor cleaner that just seems to trigger that effect. So maybe it's something for you. Maybe it's pine leaves or it's wallpaper. It's an old sofa. I'd love to hear more about your sense, the sense that take you somewhere else. So that's the point of hour number two today, a study into smell science, I guess, if you can put it. We have a smell scientist along with you. We'll also cross over in the third hour to the Grammys. Now, there's something unusual going on with the Grammys, and that is there's a new category, Best Asian Performance by an Asian Artist, and BTS, Korean pop K-pop superstars, are not happy with this. They don't want to be pigeonholed as Asian singer-songwriters, and so they've pulled out of the Grammys. And we saw something similar a few years ago when Beyoncé won Best Country. A new category was made of Best Contemporary Country and Traditional. So there's an author who's written that he believes the Grammys gatekeep somewhat. So when someone from a non-traditional American apple pie background starts to do really well, a new category is created, such as Best Asian, Best Contemporary Country. So maybe the Grammys is holding on to an idealized past when it comes to music. So we'll hear more about whether the Grammys is keeping pace whether there might be some issues with it. That's all coming up in the third hour. We'll cross over to New Zealand. After that, there's some quirky stories going on, as always, with Angela, and some more serious ones as well. Prime Minister Christopher Luxon has survived an attempt to oust him from the position, so we'll see what's going on in New Zealand. But we always kick off with the quiz, so if you'd like to play to win that magnet, give me a call on 1300 800 222. This is Tina Arena here on ABC Radio. Overnights.

0: That is Sorrento Moon by Tina Arena. Caveman says, hi, Ashwin. I thought you said sense of smell, but then realised you said sense of smell. Yes, a sense of smell coming up. Did anyone else panic at the size of the fees for not completing the census correctly? I rang up three times to the office to make sure I had done it properly as well. What was so interesting this year, I said, it asked, what is your job? And because I'm a freelance presenter, it changes. One night it's one sentence, it's overnight's presenter, then it's data entry, then it's a web developer. It's very confusing for the Office of National Statistics. So I pity you then. But I did enjoy the question where it asks you to describe your job. And I could say, well, I take talkback, I talk to Trev on Surfers Paradise, I interview Angela from New Zealand. What a good job it is. Let's kick off with the quiz if you'd like to play. The number to join in is 1300 800 222. A quick run of the temperatures before we bring up your first caller. It will be 24 degrees today and mostly sunny in Brisbane. Sydney, 20 and sunny. Melbourne, 16 degrees, light shower or two. Canberra, 16, morning fog and frost. Hobart, 14 degrees with light showers. Darwin, 34 and sunny. Adelaide, 17 degrees with a light shower or two. Perth, 22 degrees and mostly sunny. April has joined us to kick off the quiz from India. Hello, April.
1: Hi, Ashwin. I told you I was going to be over here.
0: Yes.
1: Where are you? Kerala. I'm in Kerala.
0: Whereabouts? What are you doing over there?
1: I'm doing my annual Ayurvedic retreat.
0: So what does that involve?
1: Eating lots of really good, healthy vegetarian food that's designed specifically for my health condition. And yoga, meditation, 2 hours of massages and treatments every day. Beautiful, beautiful scenery. Lovely. Lush gardens and the ocean, the Arabian Sea is just sort of a few metres away, and it's coconut palms with fresh coconuts and papaya. And, just
0: sounds
1: delicious.
0: Lovely. Are you the only Aussie that's staying over there?
1: No. It's a place, this particular retreat that I go to, there's a lot of Australians that come here as well as Germans, interestingly, but lots of people from all around the world, but a lot of Australians as well. And at the moment, I've come this year on my own. Sometimes I come with a group.
0: Yeah.
1: But, there's always Australians here as well.
0: Oh, are you going to be doing the traditional Ayurvedic oil massage?
1: Oh, yeah, and the rest, yes.
0: Oh, good.
1: Yes.
0: You'll come back so relaxed. Almost, the quiz almost doesn't matter. It's fading into insignificance compared to the bliss.
1: It's just lovely to touch base and,
0: say
1: hello. And, sure, I understand that Trevor from Surf's Paradise is a draw card because he's very entertaining and he always makes me laugh. I think, oh, God, I'd love to meet that guy one day, but I'm sure all the other listeners say the same thing.
0: Yeah,
1: he's very amusing.
0: Well, everyone's got their own charm, and I think this might be the most relaxing call because I can almost hear the ocean lapping in the background of your call.
1: It's very close, and the coconut palms. Yeah, there was a guy up the tree today lopping coconuts off, and I thought, he gets paid a lot of money to do that because it's quite scary.
0: Yeah, you can't be afraid of heights.
1: No. Definitely not.
0: That's that traditional Kerala technique, isn't it, where you bind your feet together and your hands together and you climb up in a strange way.
1: I know.
0: In a bound way.
1: I know. It's very, the first time I saw that, I was

0: Oh, God.
1: Not for me.
0: Really?
1: It took me back to gym class that. All right, April, let's kick you off with a quiz question.
0: Okay. All right. Thank you.
1: What do you call molten rock before it has erupted? So the key element is before it has erupted.
0: Well, most people are going to say that it's lava, but when it's underground, it's called magma.
1: Magma is correct. I thought people might go for lava. That is right. 1 point for you. Your second question.
0: Yes, I'm on the board.
1: What is another name for a tidal wave?
0: Oh, tsunami.
1: That's a Japanese word, isn't it?
0: Tsunami. It is a Japanese word, yes.
1: Can you tell us anything about the Japanese behind it? Tsu, what is tsu or nami?
0: Nami means wave. I should know what tsu means, but again, I'm not always good at questions without notice. Although it's only 9:30 here at night, so I'm still awake. So that's good.
1: Well, it's, Ayurvedically, you should be bed in half an hour, so I'll let you go. But thanks for joining, April.
0: Yes, I will be. Thank you so much, and thank you. It's lovely to hear your lovely voice and to chat to Stuart just before I went on, so thank you for that.
1: And you too.
0: And, yeah, I'll try and listen to the rest of the show probably. How long is it up for after?
1: It usually stays up till the following week, so 7 days.
0: Oh, only 7. Okay, I'll try and listen in before then.
1: Yeah, listen in. All right, April, I'll catch you next time.
0: Great. Thanks, Ashwin. Okay, good night.
1: How relaxing was that with the lapping ocean waves? I know that's hard to match from a background perspective, but if anyone else has lapping ocean waves, it does sound good on the radio. Justin has joined us from Frankston. Hi, Justin. I mean, that's relaxing in its own way as well.
2: Yeah, I just envy April. She's, I wish I was over there right now.
1: Yeah, I know. I'd love to be on a retreat. Have you ever done a retreat before?
2: No, I haven't, no.
1: You have to sit still for a long period of time, get some massages.
2: That's not my forte because no. I've got a medical condition, ADHD, which prevents me from sitting still for about 5 minutes.
1: Yeah, well, maybe something for you might be exercise or meditation, something that's not so still and something that involves a bit more motion but still allows you to get in the flow state.
2: I've actually got my 12 squishies with me, and one of them is the most rare and most sought after golden sparkle one.
1: Oh, that's good. Well, that'll keep you company for tonight. Justin, yes. I have a quiz question for you, and that is, what does SPF mean in sunscreen?
2: Sun protection factor.
1: It does. 1 point for you. Second question, which iconic singer-songwriter was born Robert Allen Zimmerman? In 1941.
2: Oh, now you're trying to test me well before my time. Because I was born in 1987. So what was the name? Robert Allen Zimmerman.
1: Yes.
2: And he's a singer.
1: Yeah, singer, singer-songwriter.
2: Oh, I'm going to say Frank Sinatra.
1: You're not far generationally, but it wasn't Frank, unfortunately, Justin.
2: Okay. Also, too, I just want to give a few cheerios. I just want to say hello to my mum and my nan and my sister who's going through cancer treatment at the moment. I hope she's getting better. And my big brother, Clayton. I hope he's listening.
1: Hi to all of Justin's family. Justin, I'll chat to you next time.
2: All right. Thanks, man.
1: What are we at? We've got 8 lines that are currently occupied. So if you do call in, unfortunately, there will be a ringtone. But don't worry, that will clear up. One line is cleared up already. 1300 800 222 is the number to call in if you'd like to play the quiz. You can also text 0437 774 774. Stuart has called in from Victor Harbour.
3: Hi, Stuart. How are you doing?
1: Good. How are you tonight?
3: Oh, not bad. Yeah. Wobbling around. Hey, what are you? That girl, what's over? Where is it? Was it Kerala?
1: Yeah, Kerala. It's the southern Indian state called Kerala.
3: Is it? Was that on the east or west?

0: Coast?
1: West Coast.
0: It has to be West because it's time, I said, 9:30, so it's about, it'll be at the same time as Perth, will it?
1: I think it's 4.5 hours or 4 hours or so behind. And she also, the other clue she gave was the Arabian Sea.
0: Oh, of course, yeah.
1: So, yeah, she's having a relaxed... Kerala, every Indian state seems to be known for something in particular, and Kerala is known for Ayurvedic massages and retreats. So, yeah, if that's up your alley, that's...
0: Oh, well, it's actually... No, it's not.
1: Okay, what's up your alley?
0: Right, that sounds pretty good.
1: It sounds quite relaxing.
0: I'm just thinking about, you know, I sit outside at Victor Harvey, it's a really quiet night. We're about a kilometre from the beach. You can still hear them. It sounds like it's only about, you know, 50 metres away. It's quite neat.
1: Yeah, I'm seeing if I can hear your ocean as well, because April's ocean was very relaxing.
0: I'm not sure. No, April's was more mine. I'm inside. It is very relaxing.
1: Yes, yeah, lapping waves. Yeah, she gave us some real Arabian Sea moments there. So plenty of romance there.
0: You know that smell you're talking about, you know, the hippocampus?
1: Yes.
0: Is that a horse, a school for horses, is it?
1: Right in the brain. Yeah, like a giant underwater school for horses.
0: I don't know. It's just, you know, all this anatomical. I remember I was talking to you before it. You know, seeing a post mortem, you know, just someone being cut up.
1: Yeah.
0: And you see, you expect to find a soul in there or something, which is true. There's going to be more to it than just a lump of meat.
1: But
0: when it gets to anatomical stuff, it's really very. It can sort of. It sort of makes you think, well, is that what it's really about?
1: Yeah, are we just a bunch of organs? But there was there was a scientist, wasn't there, Stuart? I think it was about 80 years ago. He tried to measure the body weight before and after death to see if the soul had left the body, and he was finding a 24-gram difference after death. Now, there's natural explanations for that, but he was convinced at the time that there is a soul and it weighs 24 grams.
0: Oh, fair enough. I reckon it's going to, you just don't know. No. I mean, the thing is, Ashwin, I don't remember what it was like before I was born.
1: Yes.
0: And I dare say there's nothing.
1: Yeah.
0: And I say, once you get out the other end, you're back to nothing again.
1: Yeah, and you don't miss the time you weren't born, so maybe that's a bit reassuring, isn't it, that it won't be that bad.
0: It's okay. That's all right.
1: Yeah.
0: It's a bit spooky, but it's just inevitable. With smells you're talking about, or the olfactory sort of smell.
1: Yeah.
0: It is. If I'm sitting out, if I'm outside in the car park with a really heavy rain on a hot day,
1: yes,
0: and it starts steaming up. Oh. I'm 40 years back in Thailand.
1: Yeah.
0: The smell is, and I was in love and everything was sweet. Now I'm blind and it's all gone to the back.
1: Wow. It's the sound, it's the earth opening up, isn't it? The smell of soil, and it brings back Thailand for you.
0: It's actually very, very, certain smells you can smell, you think, and the smells of Asia, you know, the food and everything. It's distinctive, and you just get a whiff of it. It really just takes you back. You know what I mean?
1: It's a certain mugginess that takes you to Malaysia, Singapore. For me, it's a certain mugginess.
0: Is that what happens to you?
1: Yeah, I go back there, and if I smell sandalwood, I immediately go back to India as well.
0: It's a very strong sense. It's the strongest, I reckon.
1: It's primal. So we'll find out why with that scientist.
0: Yeah, don't bring him in. He's going to break it down, the nitty gritty. He's going to analyse it and ruin it. I reckon just say the soul weighs 24 grams and leave it at that.
1: That's much more poetic. Just up to you and me. Hey, Stuart, let me get you on the board with a point.
0: Bob Dylan.
1: Bob Dylan is correct. Born as Robert Allen Zimmerman.
0: 1942, was it?
1: Yes. Now, who else had that right? 1941. Michelle, you were correct. Pamela was correct. Frank Sinatra was born in 1915. Good clarification. From Mem and Cobek. So really, a generation before.
0: Who said Frank Sinatra? Someone said that.
1: Well, Justin said Frank Sinatra, and I implied they were the same generation. But
0: yeah, I know they were a bit different. 26 years.
1: Well, your second question then, Stuart, is...
0: They're both pretty
1: iconic though. Now, Stuart, what were the two most important city-states in ancient Greece?
0: Oh, Sparta and Athens, I guess.
1: That is true. You said Sparta first. You've got more of a warrior spirit than the library spirit, don't you? You're a warrior at heart.
0: I am, actually. I'm a warrior at heart, but in my head, I'm actually just a... I'll walk in the walls and things, mate.
1: Yeah, maybe it's time for you to go get an Ayurvedic massage.
0: That's good talking to you, Ashley.
1: Nice to chat to you as well, Stuart.
0: Yeah, mate.
1: See you next time. Okay, the number to call in, one line free, is 1300 800 222.

0: Cameron joins us. Ryan says 21 grams, 24 doesn't sound right. Yeah, we're correcting the weight of the soul. I don't know why there was a difference in weight when the people died. I don't think it was the soul in that case. It was something else. It doesn't mean there's no soul. It's just, it doesn't leave 24 grams, doesn't take 24 grams out of your body. Who knows? We need another scientist to explain what happened in that experiment. Cameron joins from South Perth. Hi, Cameron.
1: Hey, good morning. How are you?
0: I'm good today. We are talking quiz. We're talking soul. We're talking smells. If you have a reflection on any of those, you can. Otherwise, I'm going to throw a question on you, Cameron.
1: The smell of a freshly baked duck pie.
0: Oh, that's a good one.
1: It takes me back to my mother would put one out of the oven, and that was the end of homework for the night. I was sitting at the table waiting for fresh apple pie, and she put me
0: I love... Cameron, your line's just a little busy. That's the only reason I'm jumping in, but that is a good classic smell. Okay, let me put a quiz question to you then while we're going. Which country is famous for its amazing terracotta army?
1: Oh, China.
0: China is correct for 1 point. Second question, who was the most famous Greek poet? From the ancient world.
1: Pythagoras.
0: Not Pythagoras, Cameron, but you're on the board with 1 point.
1: Thank you.
0: Thank you. We've got one line free. 1300 800 222 is the number to call. Bobsled says, I was given some sandalwood. I was highly incensed. Bobsled is on the board with his first pun. Trevor has called in from Surfers Paradise. Hi, Trev.
2: Oh, hello.
0: What's the ocean? You have a good ocean as well, and surfers. Not as gentle as the Arabian Sea, but certainly quite relaxing.
2: Look, isn't the Pacific Ocean around Surfers Paradise great? It's where the world's biggest ocean crashes against the world's biggest island.
0: Oh, that's it so alpha.
2: Oh, that is like when you're on the coast of Australia and you just go, oh, isn't it nice? You go, no, this is a global event, you know?
0: Yeah. I hadn't thought about the raw power of that equation. I'm just, what's the contrast?
2: The raw power is there in potential. Every day it's just like the little guy who just does his homework and then one day he just goes crazy with his protractor. A geological instrument. What do you measure things with? I'm sorry.
0: Tape measures.
2: I started to make a joke and I forgot the
0: punchline. You've gone off the rails. Well, let me just another observation about that. We are crawling into Asia at, you know, maybe a few inches a year. And I love the idea that in a few million years, we'll just maybe pull up next to Thailand and be a completely different people. We'll have such easy access to green curries and to Phuket and all sorts of things.
2: That'll make the airfare so much cheaper.
0: Yeah. And the cost of living situation we're in, just hang out for another four and a half million years.
2: I know a few Aussies who own property in Thailand and all that, and it's not for me, but, yeah, they do very well.
0: They do. Okay, well, let's go back from Thailand to the ancient world, Trevor. I'm taking you back to ancient Greece.
2: Taking you back.
0: Who was the most famous Greek poet?
2: Look, there's a lot of them out there. Don't forget the fruiterer.
0: How, wait? That was at like 1981.
2: Yes, Australia wasn't so sensitive to racist humour as it is
0: Well,
2: now.
0: Let's just say race-based humour was very different back
2: then.
0: Yeah,
2: okay, yeah, let's not say... Yeah, of course, the Paul Hogan show was... now it'd just be... No, you can't say that.
0: Different times, Trev, but let's go back even further to ancient Greece. Who was the most famous Greek poet?
2: You know, I've been trying to delay this question. And before I answer, I'll just say April's voice is hypnotic. Mm. Ear, nose and throat, you're talking about sensory stuff. The voice is all part of all that. And you can tell when she talks, she has a great soul, irrespective of how much it weighs.
0: 24 grams or not, she does. And she's at her most relaxed, so we're hearing April at her most relaxed tonight. Your last offer, Trev, on the bingo table.
2: Virgil is my answer.
0: Virgil is not correct. You went Roman.
2: Oh, God, I'm sorry. Rome, Greece, they're just so long ago.
0: Oh, that, we're coming back to that 1980s humour, aren't we? It's all the same. It's all the same to me. Trev, thanks for calling in.
2: Good night, Ashwin. A pleasure for you and me and hopefully everyone.
0: Good night, Trev. Hillary has texted another Roman poet. This is, yeah, they're very close by, but we need a Greek poet tonight, the most famous Greek poet from the ancient worlds. Paul from Esperance has gone with Pilates. Okay. Aristotle from Robin. Bobsled says Pythagoras would have been a poet, but he couldn't find a decent rhyme for hypotenuse. No, I've got a lot to lose. I don't know. Eminem would have sorted that out. Terry has called in from Northam in WA. Hi, Terry.
3: Hello, Ashwin. Good evening. Good morning to you and your listeners.
0: Good morning, Terry. Now, would you like to pass on this Greek poet question or have a go?
3: I'll pass, please. This is a spare question going.
0: Yeah. Well, you move to the next question, which is, which popular Greek dessert is made from phyllo pastry?
3: Can I have a go back at the other one, please?
0: You can have a guess at the past question. Have a go.
3: All right. Now, I've got it down to about three or four. Either Plato, Socrates, Homer, or some other guy. I'm going to have a guess at Plato.
0: It's not Plato, unfortunately, Terry. Thank you for chatting tonight.
3: Have a great night, mate. See ya.
0: And you too as well. Interesting. Classic Trev, says Bobsled. Ruby joins us from Melbourne. Hi, Ruby.
4: Hey, Ashwin.
0: Ruby, so the past question is still available, but we've moved on to the next question, if you like. Which popular Greek dessert is made from phyllo pastry?
4: I think I'm going to stick with this one and play it safe because I don't know about the other one. Is it baklava?
0: It is baklava. That's for 1 point. Are you a fan of that dessert?
4: I am, yeah. I haven't had it in ages, actually, but it's really yummy.
0: Yeah, just it's yummy, it's sweet, it's quite honeyish. It makes you feel traditional for some reason when you're eating it. Okay.
4: Really nice.
0: Your second question, what is the world's most expensive spice?
4: Ooh, most expensive spice. I guess it would be one that's kind of rare, maybe, and hard to get. I don't know. I'll just go with nutmeg.
0: That is expensive. Not quite at the top, Ruby.
4: Okay.
0: We'll chat to you next time.
4: No worries. Thanks, Ashwin.
0: Thank you. Thank you for calling in. If you've just joined, this is the Overnight's Quiz. It's 1 point for every correct answer. Stu will pick up the phone. I'm Ashwin. We're going through the quiz questions at the moment. Many of you have got that Greek poet correct. Abby in Bendigo. Bobsled, I can't read yours out because it will give it away, but I'm assuming that's a good pun. Mon in Duncraig, you are correct. Someone says, Ashwin, there isn't a most famous. I mean, technically true, but I would say when you look at the works that are most read today, this poet's works from the ancient world far exceed the works we read from any other Greek poet from the classical world. So I guess most famous in that sense, but not necessarily the best. That is true. Not necessarily the best. You know, that would be like saying Morrissey is not the most famous writer, but is he better than whoever wrote Shut Up Your Face? I mean, there's a difference between best and most famous. It's all subjective. I accept that. Bob has called in from Greenacre. Hi, Bob.
5: G'day, Ashwin. Love your questions. I particularly like the replies that people were given. I train kids for boxing on Wednesday nights, and a lot of them have ADHD, and they're on the autism spectrum, and a bit of exercise and a bit of a laugh and, you know, a bit of your jokes and that seems to really help them.
0: Yeah, it seems for those people in that position, sitting still and meditating for 2 hours must be quite boring, but getting into the flow state through boxing or drumming or dancing just seems like that might be a better way to still your mind.
5: Well, I think so. One of our things is we put down a rope ladder and the kids have to do different step moves through that just to make them light on their feet.
0: Mm.
5: And, oh, don't they love that? That they get a rhythm.
0: Yes. Yeah, it's fun. It's a fun exercise and it gets you into the zone. Bob, we have this question about the most expensive spice. Do you have any idea?
5: I might go back to the old one. I think it's Homer.
0: Homer was the most famous Greek poet in the sense that he wrote the Iliad and the Odyssey. There's a movie being made about the Odyssey now.
5: Way back, the Siege of Troy.
0: Yes, yeah.
5: And his era, Homer, I think.
0: It was what,
5: It was about the Greeks laying siege to Troy.
0: That's right. And then coming home again. That was the Odyssey home.
5: I've been to the place they believe was Troy. It's in Turkey.
0: Yes.
5: Nine cities.
0: Mythical story, but there's a slight history to it as well. I like the idea that the Greek myth seemed to be about heroism and it really seemed to affect Western culture. They said, we are heroes on an individual mission to conquer and to win. That's the whole point of the Iliad and the Odyssey. And we're still reflecting those values in the West hundreds of years later, quite individualistic, quite focused on achievement and victory. And these are really Homeric ideas that are still with us.
5: Yes, I have a mate that I went to school with, Zoiboy Vukalatis. He comes from the island that they think is Ithaca.
0: Yeah.
5: There's always a bit of controversy on which of the small islands are there, and he comes from Gardas. And that was the old Ithaca where
0: he was trying to get home to.
5: Yes.
0: Yeah. Everyone wants to be Ithaca, I can imagine. Well, Bob, let's see if you can get this on the board. What is the world's most expensive spice?
5: No, I don't think I haven't got it. Not doing well tonight for some reason.
0: That's okay. It's always good to chat to you, Bob.
5: Thanks. Good on you.
0: Thanks for calling in. Sally, you are correct about the most expensive spice. As is Annette from Perth and Sandra. Christine, I mean, we don't often buy this spice, most of us, because it costs thousands of dollars to produce per few grams. I don't have the exact figure in front of me, but not something you want to put on a curry every day. Roz has called in from South Australia. Hi, Roz.
6: Oh, good evening. Good morning.
0: Good morning,
6: I've been jumping up and down and screaming about Homer.
0: Because what were you jumping up about when you were hearing it?
6: Well, the Iliad and it's become popular because of this stupid Hollywood movie. Yeah. I refuse to watch it because they never get facts right. And it will spoil all my great myths.
0: But even before Hollywood, Roz, everyone was reading it in the classics, weren't they, in the 1900s?
6: I've been reading it for years, right? Yeah. And Homer, he was the original draft dodger. Okay, all right. When they were having the supposed Spartan Troy, because, you know, Helen supposedly ran off and went to blah, blah, blah, hippopotamus. We won't go into that. Anyway, they went to home and they wanted him. And he goes, no, no, no. Anyway, they laid his troll down because he pretended he was mental, right?
0: Okay.
6: And, shut up. Anyway.
0: All right, Roz, we'll keep Homer to one side for now. It's too much. Okay. It's stirring too many emotions. Saffron is right for one point.
6: Do you know Alexander the Great? He used to dye his hair with saffron to keep it blonde.
0: Oh, I did not know. That's a very expensive hair dye, but he could afford it back then, I suppose. with his empire.
6: I'm right into ancient history, but anyway.
0: Okay, your second question, Roz. Which planet has the most moons?
6: Oh, Jupiter, Saturn, eeny, meeny, miny, moe. Saturn, Jupiter. I'll go Saturn, but it's probably Jupiter.
0: It is Saturn. So that's 2 points for you, Roz.
6: Okay.
0: You're on the board.
6: So I don't get any more.
0: No, we do up to 2 points per person, and then we draw the winner at the end.
6: Okay, that's fine. I'm looking forward to listening to everybody else.
0: Oh, thank you, Roz. I'll chat to you next time.
6: Oh, have a great evening.
0: You too as well. Liz, you are correct. It was Saffron. Sandra is correct about Jupiter. Isabel, Saffron is right. Paul says Saffron. Paul, the steering wheel attendant. I feel like I'm a census officer asking you what you do for a living, Paul, with that text. And yes, it was Saturn is the correct answer. Sorry, Saturn. Sorry, Sandra said Jupiter. It's incorrect. Saturn is correct. Sorry, mixing up, but Saturn is the official answer. Mon from Duncraig went with Saffron. Okay, so many of you are correct with the answers. Wendy joins us from Newport. Hi, Wendy.
7: Hello.
0: Wendy, this is an egg-based question.
7: The obvious comment that Homer
0: yes.
7: was the name of the lead character in The Simpsons
0: yeah.
7: and was directly ripped off.
0: To be the opposite of the original Homer.
7: And on top of that, there's also the amazing Coen Brothers film, Oh Brother, Where Art Thou? Which explicitly states up front in a nice black and white font at the top of the film, which has George Clooney starring as the erstwhile Homer, who ends up returning to his home after a series of bizarre and incredibly funny events.
0: Yes, he goes on his own 12-year journey.
7: Yeah, back in the 20s or 30s, is it? And he gets put on a chain gang and accidentally released with, you know, with John Turturro's beside him. And have you seen that film?
0: I haven't seen that film, but I like the idea.
7: No, Brother, Where Art Thou? It won a Grammy Award for its soundtrack, just the album itself. It's hilarious. And George Clooney's always a bit of eye candy. On top of that, like, it's actually hilarious because he ends up, I won't wreck the final scene, but it's actually, it's a good parallel. And, of course, Woody Allen is much,
0: It's such a classic old story of the hero going on a mission and coming home victorious. I'm not surprised that Homer echoes through the ages. But let's see, Wendy, if we can get you on the board with your first question. What is the only vitamin or vitamin, however you like it, not found in an egg?
7: Ooh, I could say vitamin D because that's the sun. Not sure. Should I say? Well, hang on. Does that mean the sun could transform into an egg? I mean, maybe.
0: I don't know about that side of things, but there's one vitamin, the only one that doesn't occur in an egg.
7: Okay, well, I would have gone D for the sun, but then all my life I've heard that oranges and lemons are a source of vitamin C. I really don't know that many vitamins. I don't take them. I just eat. No, I reckon sun could be in an egg. C, vitamin C.
0: C is correct. It is the only one that is not in an egg. And you're right, that's why we need to keep up our oranges and limes to keep scurvy at bay.
7: Also smoking knocks out vitamin C.
0: What does?
7: And the drink, smoking knocks out absorption of vitamin C. And then if you drink like I do, and I think a few of you are late night mates,
0: is that coming through the airwaves?
7: I think it's transpiring down the line that they're a little bit half cut and up late at night. Of course, it's completely logical.
0: Of course, it's a fun show.
7: That knocks off B12. My eyesight, when I started drinking, my eyesight went ka-tung.
0: Yeah.
7: And that's B12.
0: Okay, well, B12 might be on board, but C is the one that eggs don't have. Your second question, Wendy, which famous historical document begins with the words, We hold these truths to be self-evident.
8: That all men are created equal. Hang on, give me this. I've got to get... We hold these truths to be self-evident, that all men are created equal. And it's not the Gettysburg... could it be the Gettysburg Address? Hang on, just let me... Wait, because...
0: Lock in a guess.
8: Well, hang on, wait up, because there's a lot of... I'm 55, there's a lot of speeches that are in
0: there's
8: my mind.
0: There's a lot of speeches.
8: And they're not actually Australian.
0: No.
8: They're not great moments of Australian oratory.
0: They're not.
8: All, like most of my life until recently, was inherited from British and American history, which, so, you know, first I could say, we take this truth, also the men are created equal. No, because the Gettysburg Address starts with 200 and something years ago, our forefathers, blah, blah, blah, right? So not that.
0: Give me a second. I can't do too many more seconds, Wendy. We just need to lock in an answer as soon as you can.
8: We take it to be self-evident that they're...
0: The answer is...
8: Well, it's a declaration of human rights, really, isn't it?
0: It's not that one, Wendy, but you're still on the board with vitamin C, so 1 point for you tonight.
8: Oh, no, but I know the speech. So it's all men are, we don't even know the speech.
0: I know. Sorry, Wendy, we can't keep going with that one, but you got us on the board with 1 point. Bobsled had a good joke. We were talking about Alexander the Great using saffron to dye his hair. And bobsled says, as opposed to Alexander the Grape, who dyed his hair green or purple. That's a good one. That is a solid one. Vanessa has joined us from the Hunter region. Hi, Vanessa.
9: Sorry, that was great. Alexander the Grape. Did you just hear me chortling? I'm sorry, Ashwin.
0: I mean, bobsled,
9: I do like to laugh.
0: But how does bobsled do it? His brain is so lateral, isn't it?
9: Oh, no, that's great. I think it's fantastic.
0: Yeah, he's on the board, staying up doing puns. What is he like during the day at full strength, if he's like this at 2 a.m?
9: Maybe this is his day.
0: Maybe he works during the day and he comes out with the puns at night. Well, Vanessa, we are in the middle of this quote, which is, we hold these truths to be self-evident. So which famous historical document begins with those words?
9: Is it the Geneva Convention?
0: It is not. It's human rights related, but it's not the Geneva Convention, Vanessa, unfortunately. So we'll...
9: Okay, Matt, I had two choices and I made the wrong one. It happens on the big job.
0: It does. I'll chat to you another night.
9: Bye, Ashwin.
0: Bye. Okay. Here we go. Someone was enjoying Roz's comments earlier today, a couple of you. Andy has joined from Batemans Bay. Hello, Andy.
10: Oh, hi. Seem to think it was an Australian, that Doc Everett, that was, wrote a declaration.
0: Now, before you attempt it, you have the option of passing, Andy, if you wanted
10: to. Yeah. I don't know if you've heard of a vitamin P.
0: No.
10: Yeah, I just heard of that. It's something in the skin of things. And I know egg would have calcium in the shell.
0: Yeah. It's not a very famous vitamin at all. Okay. You pass on that one. Your next question. Yeah. In what year did World War II end?
10: 1945.
0: It is correct. So that's one for you. Your second question. What is the highest female voice type in classical singing?
10: I thought it might be alto something, but I'll go for soprano.
0: Soprano is right. That's 2 points for you, Andy.
10: Yep. Enjoying the show. Thanks.
0: Thank you. Thanks for listening in. Bobsled says, during the day, I have more self-control. What do you do during the day, Bobsled? It's the census. I'm the official census taker, apparently, tonight. So if you want to reveal your job to me confidentially, Bobsled, in the text message line, I won't share, because it seems like you can't let these puns out during the day. So they come out all night during the quiz. Tara joins us on the road. Hi, Tara.
11: How are you, Ashwin? How are you tonight?
0: I'm good tonight. I heard you earlier on Nightlife as well. So you're having you're a night creature as well, aren't you? Sleep during the day, adventure at night.
11: Truck driver, so yes, driving.
0: All the time driving. Well, I'll get you on the board with this question. Which author created Sherlock Holmes?
11: Oh, not sure on that one. I'll have a go at the other one. Is that the Independence?
0: Yeah, give me the name of the document.
11: Declaration, is it?
0: Yeah, the Declaration of Independence.
11: Continue on A1.
0: That is 1 point for you. Your second question, Tara, is... Oh, the Sherlock Holmes, yeah. Which author created Sherlock Holmes?
11: I'm going to have to pass on that.
0: That's okay, Tara.
11: Yeah, won't waste your time on that. I should know it, but I just can't remember it offhand.
0: That's all right. I'll chat to you next time.
11: Have a great night, Ashwin. Thank you.
0: And you too as well. You are correct, Barry, about the Declaration of Independence. Soprano, said Sandra. Robin, you're correct. The Declaration of Independence is right. Philip from Cogra, Ashwin. The second most expensive per gram plant is, of course, truffle. It is trivial by comparison with saffron. It is. That's why you never see saffron-coated truffle, do you? No one's got the money for that. No one could afford that. Glenn joins us from Frankston. Hi, Glenn.
12: Hi, Ashwin. How are you, man?
0: Oh, I'm good, Glenn. How's your evening?
12: Good. Oh, not good because I'm awake at 10 to 3 in the morning and I probably should be sound asleep, but apart from that, very good.
0: Maybe after this you can go to sleep. Well, let's see if you know this. Which author created Sherlock Holmes?
12: I love books. It's Arthur Conan Doyle.
0: It is. That is correct. Annette from Perth, you have that. Nikki as well, Arthur Conan Doyle. Your second question, Glenn. Which Irish novel, set in 1904, unfolds over a single day in Dublin?
12: Oh, God, I didn't. Can I pass?
0: No, we can only pass if it's been attempted twice.
12: Of course, that's... No.
0: That's okay.
12: Anyway, love to speak to you for the first time, mate. Have a good night.
0: Great, thank you. I'll chat to you next time.
12: Bye,
0: Glenn. That is 1 point on the board for Glenn. Ryan joins us from Scrubby in Queensland. Hi, Ryan.
13: Hey, mate.
0: Good, Ryan. Would you like to pass... No, sorry, we do have to attempt this question. Which Irish novel, set in 1904, unfolds over a single day in Dublin? Ryan, your phone's a little quiet. Can I get you to speak closer into the phone if you're not?
13: I know a few leprechauns, but sadly they're not literate.
0: Yeah, it's not something like that. See if you can have a guess.
13: I'm looking over with what Chris is over.
0: Ryan, I'm just going to put you on hold. I don't think that was the correct answer. I'll put you on hold. Stuart, if you're available, can you just check the answer against what's on the paperwork? Dave has called in just before the news arrives. Hi, Dave.
14: Oh, Ash, how are you going?
0: Floydy, hello. Hello. Haven't had a Brisbane voice in a few minutes. What are you doing tonight?
14: I'm awake listening to Ashwin Segar. And he's really excellent.
0: Oh, thank you. Thank you for calling in. And usually you're calling in from somewhere interesting. You're at a gig or something like that. But I don't know if this is good news or bad news, Dave.
14: How many seconds do we have before the news, mate?
0: It depends. We can have 3 minutes till the news arrives for two questions or 1 minute and a 2 minute song. That's the calculation. But I think we'll just do quiz till the news.
14: Okay. Look, no, I'm. As you know, I'm not a demanding person, but I'd like to request a song and do the quiz.
0: No, I don't have a 2 minute song. There's no. What is it? Daydream Believer. I need a Daydream Believer to go to, but no.
14: Actually, that would be a beautiful, beautiful song. So, I'll answer the questions now, sir. Now,
0: would you like to pass or have a go at which Irish novel set in 1904 unfolds over a single day in Dublin?
14: Right. Floyd is a Irish name and I have absolutely no idea.
0: Oh. Well, that might be it.

0: That might be it.
1: Well, that's basically our conversation.
0: That is
1: done.
0: It for tonight, Dave. But let's chat another night.
1: Yeah, mate. I look forward to catching up because it's been. Why aren't we running into the set anymore?
0: No.
1: Are you avoiding me?
0: I'm avoiding you because I've got to go to a song, Dave. Give people listening in some gentle music as we go to the news. But thank you for calling in, Dave.

0: single day singing. That's Manfoot Man with Do Wa Diddy Diddy. That's enough. It's two ditties, isn't it? Okay, that is, the news is approaching. After the news, you'll hear about how US President Donald Trump had to use an emergency getaway involving a catering truck, and then we'll reflect on the connection between scent and memory with a scientist who can make it all clear.
1: This August, Science Week is blooming around the ABC.
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0: ABC News with Andrew Kaloupas. Foreign Minister Penny Wong will warn in a major speech today that division and monoculturalism are a threat to Australia's national security. Here's Frances Dew.
1: Senator Wong will deliver the annual Gingell Lecture at the Lowy Institute in Sydney. She's expected to use the annual address to argue that Australia's diversity is a national asset, helping the country connect with the region and the world. While she won't name one nation, the speech makes clear references to Pauline Hanson's calls for Australia to become monocultural. She will say the melancholic fantasy of monoculture risks making Australia lonely in a dangerous world. Senator Wong will say that kind of retreat would leave Australia isolated and that turning Australians against each other makes the country more vulnerable to disinformation.
0: The US ambassador to Israel has condemned settlers besieging homes in the occupied West Bank since Sunday, including one owned by a Palestinian American. Mike Huckabee has labelled the Israeli settlers terrorists in remarks that represent an unusually sharp rebuke from the Trump administration of the latest episode in a surge of settler violence. Israeli security forces have faced criticism for not adequately handling the situation. This Palestinian man is a resident of the village of Kuzra and says he was told to leave without warning.
2: This morning, soldiers came to our door. I opened it and they told us we had just 15 minutes to leave the house. I said, how am I supposed to leave my home and sit out in the street? But they gave us no choice. Now we're staying with relatives, but we have almost nothing with us.
0: David Mentzer, a spokesman for the Israeli Prime Minister, has condemned the settlers' actions.
3: These incidents are indeed deplorable. They are unacceptable. And we do, all of us here in Israel, condemn violence against innocent Palestinians just in the same way as we condemn violence against Israelis. And we are acting against it, as you've been reporting. The Israeli army is acting against it, and we are investigating it, and we will arrest those responsible, and we will prosecute them.
0: Sydney Airport has recorded its third runway incident in as many weeks, prompting another investigation into aircraft movements on the ground. Air Services Australia says a Virgin Australia flight was cleared for takeoff on Sunday before an air traffic controller cancelled the clearance within 4 seconds after spotting a Qantas aircraft crossing the runway about 1,200 metres ahead. The Virgin flight remained at the runway threshold before being cleared again. Without further incident, Air Services says the two aircraft were never in close proximity. Three teenage boys from an elite Sydney private school have been charged with the alleged sexual assault of a teenage girl. Here's Lydia Feng.
4: The three students from Scots College were arrested following police raids across several homes in Sydney's east. New South Wales police say the boys allegedly sexually assaulted a 14-year-old girl in an eastern suburbs alleyway on the evening of July 22nd. A 13-year-old and 14-year-old have been charged with aggravated sexual assault in the company of others and two counts of aggravated sexual touching of another person. Another 14-year-old has been charged with a single count each of the same offences. In a statement, Scots College says it has cooperated and will continue to cooperate with police as required. The three boys are on conditional bail and will appear in a children's court later this month.
0: Temperatures have climbed in Europe again as heat records tumble across the continent. With more, the BBC's Justin Rowland.
5: There's an interesting meme going around online. It says, is this the coolest summer of the rest of your life? Now, that isn't going to be true because weather's going to go on varying. It's very unlikely that we'll have a year this hot. We may have one next year, but probably not in the year after that. The weather will continue to vary. What they're getting at is the point that we are still pumping billions of tons of carbon dioxide up into the atmosphere. And until we reduce that to the same rate at which nature can take that carbon dioxide out, we will continue to drive temperatures up.
0: Tokyo has condemned Russian President Vladimir Putin's visit to a disputed island close to Japan. The island is one of the four in the Kuril chain, seized by Moscow shortly after Japan's surrender in World War II. Tokyo has maintained its claim to them, making their return a condition for a formal peace treaty that would unlock closer economic ties. The Japanese Prime Minister, Sanae Takaichi, says the visit hurts the feelings of the Japanese people and is absolutely unacceptable. That's the latest from ABC News. For more news at any time, you can download the ABC Listen app.
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7: morning again. We are about to cross over to the United States, where, as I was mentioning earlier, there's been an incident where US President Donald Trump had to make an emergency getaway in a catering truck or catering cart to avoid a potential attack. So there's heightened security in the US, very creative at times. So we'll check in with your Boston correspondent in just a moment, and we'll tell you who won the quiz also right after a quick run of the temperatures. Brisbane, you will have 24 delicious degrees today, mostly sunny. Sydney, 20 and sunny. Melbourne, 16 degrees, light shower or two. Canberra, 16, morning fog and frost. Hobart, 14 degrees, light showers. Darwin, 34 degrees and sunny. Adelaide, 17, light shower or two. And Perth, 22 degrees, mostly sunny. Stuart Christen produces the show. Hi, Stu.
8: Good morning, Ash.
7: Do you have you ever been taken back by a certain scent to a moment in your past?
8: I think we all have, because you think about scents in the way that, you know, I feel like the main one I always get is a certain scent reminds you almost of a certain person. So you think back to your time with them. I'm immediately drawn to, you know, thoughts of my grandma. She wore the same perfume for like every day for like 30 years, as long as I knew her anyway. So whenever I smell that certain scent, which it's almost an indescribable, some people kind of associate it, it kind of becomes their sort of natural musk or their smells. So it kind of just becomes them really. But as soon as you smell it, you think, oh, this is that person. You know, you have that association, maybe obviously with the memory of that person, but obviously specific ones. So like if I ever went to my grandma and grandpa's as a child, for example, and you think, oh, well, that's a smell. That's obviously grandma and grandpa. You know,
7: so do you have to be careful? Like, if you meet someone your own age, say you're dating someone, you say,
8: "Oh, that's my grandma."
7: That sort of sentence, yeah.
8: Look, I have that actually has come up before. I

0: remember a long time ago, I went on a date and then she was wearing the same perfume as my grandma. And I just, my brain almost slipped and immediately I was just like, oh, that smells nice. I almost said, oh, it smells like my grandma's. But I'm like, no, no, Stuart, this is a date. If you want anything good to come out of this, do not
1: be careful.
0: Do not tell her you smell like your grandmother.
1: Nothing wrong with smelling like anyone, but it's just there's an intergenerational gap and people like to smell like their own generation because it makes them feel contemporary.
0: This is my pro dating tip. Don't tell, you know, young women that they smell like old ladies.
1: I just think it's an interesting, because for me it's, I love old scents as well. And for my old scent is sandalwood, which does take me back to my grandma, grandpa, old house, but it's a good reminiscent memory when it kicks in.
0: See, sandalwood for me, I get a friend who does a lot of incense and burning and things like that. And she obviously, like, because so whenever I go over to her house, it always smells like that, you know, the sandalwood, all the different kind of, all your basic sort of incense smells. Like you've got like green herbs and tea and stuff like that. It's delicious. But yeah, as soon as I smell that, I'm thinking, oh, I think of her.
1: Yes. So, good, strong, natural smells. And sometimes it's just a good floor cleaner. When I smell a good floor cleaner, it takes me back to a particular moment 40 years ago. Someone must have used the same cleaner. Maybe that's come back. So if you have a memory that comes back from a smell, I'd love to hear your thoughts on that because we are talking to a scientist about exactly what is going on in about 25 minutes' time. So stick around for that conversation if you'd like to know the science behind it and also hear your own memories and those of other people. You can text 0437 774 774. You can call in as well, 1300 800 222. In the meantime, Stu, just a quick reiteration, please, of the rules of the quiz and what happened.
0: Oh, naturally. So we all know the rules by now, but if we don't, pretty much everyone gets two opportunities to answer a question, two if you get one right. And then if you get it right, you get your name as kind of like your name in a hat. I effectively put it into a computer. The computer pretty much spins it up on a little wheel and it picks a winner, and it does as it has today. And the winner is Roz from the Fluoro Peninsula.
1: Congratulations, Roz. A lot of people were enjoying his sassy style today.
0: A lot of people were rooting for Roz.
1: Thank you, Stu.
0: You're welcome.
1: All right, let's kick in. Let's cross over to the United States to figure out exactly what is going on with US President Trump and everything else that is making news after this. Not too far from the US. Back in the day, this is Bob Marley and the Wailers. Could You Be Loved?

0: That is Bob Marley and the Wailers. Could You Be Loved?
1: Alan Jones was a broadcasting powerhouse. Now he's in court fighting charges of indecent assault and sexual touching. 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
0: Let us now cross over to the United States to find out what the latest is with the US president's daring escape and also what the most popular names are for dogs. Celeste Katzmarsden is your Boston correspondent and joins you now. Hello, Celeste.
3: Good morning.
0: This is quite the creative escape that the US president had to get involved in.
3: Yeah, this is definitely something people are talking about a lot here. And, you know, if you've watched any movies or if you've read about presidential history, you know, sometimes they pull kind of a bait and switch when it comes to protecting the president. And there are things that are commonly done to obscure the whereabouts, the exact whereabouts of the president. Like there's more than one presidential limousine, the Beast, even down to the same license plate. So you can't be entirely sure where the president is or when Marine One, which is the name for any helicopter in which the president flies, takes off. There are identical helicopters around it. So again, you can't be exactly sure, but this was something definitely different. This was in Turkey. They had some questions about whether there was a threat to Air Force One. So they took the president off that plane and snuck him off in like a concession cart and put him on another plane. They let Air Force One take off with members of the cabinet and reporters, the White House press corps, on board. And when they got to the other side, they put him back on Air Force One and let him walk off the plane as if he had been there the entire time.
0: When you say concession cart, is this something he had to fold up quite small inside, or was there standing room?
3: I'm not exactly sure. I mean, I think it's a cart. I don't think it's like maybe like not the cart they roll down the aisle when they ask you what you want to drink.
0: Yeah.
3: But something that's used to move food, you know, one of those like bigger sort of standing carts. I can't imagine it was very comfortable, but I don't think he was inside the cart during the entire flight.
0: No, not comfortable. No, he's not the smallest president either. So some inconvenience there, but this might be part of his life moving forward, because there are heightened threats to the president following this Iran war, aren't there?
3: Yeah, I mean, there have been assassination attempts on the president. The president has been shot. I mean, it was a graze wound, but he, you know, a couple of inches in the other direction, and you know, that would have been the end of the president. So there are real threats against the president. There are real threats against every president. You know, that's not that shooting incident, which was at a rally, was not the first, you know, the last time, I should say, that the president's life was threatened or his safety was threatened. There was a guy who was sort of stalking him at Mar-a-Lago, which is, you know, his home in Florida. There have been other threats, certainly. So, I mean, there is a real question of whether he's safe. But this one was notable for the fact that they let all these other people fly unawares on what was essentially a decoy plane. If they thought that there was a legitimate security threat against Air Force One, I don't think taking the president off that plane, signified the end of that threat. It might have signified a lesser threat to the president himself, but not to the plane with all those people on it.
0: Right, including the Secretary of State and some other key figures were remaining on the plane, weren't they?
3: Yeah, it was the Secretary of State, Marco Rubio, the Secretary of the Treasury, Scott Bessent, some of his top aides, and against the White House press corps, the traveling press that goes with the president everywhere he goes, they were on that plane. They were asked to lower their shades, as a matter of fact, and keep them lowered during the entire flight, which, you know, would probably tell you that something was up.
0: Do we have some more examples of the way presidents have been protected in the past through these decoy methods?
3: I mean, the examples that I gave

0: are sort of very classic examples. The multiple limousines, the multiple helicopters. I mean, there have been cases where presidents have been, quote unquote, smuggled into the country. In the Middle East, for example, there have been like sort of more secret flights where the traveling press wasn't notified at all, where nobody was notified. There certainly have been cases like that. Especially when it comes to visiting war zones, there have been some very low key, either secret or lower key visits by the presidents to Ukraine, Afghanistan, Iraq, those sorts of things. Those are typically done on military planes. There have been cases where there was a case where the President Clinton, for example, switched planes in one incident in Pakistan. But this, I don't know about traveling in a concession cart, though. I'm not sure that that's commonly done, but I guess kind of the point is that we don't always know how it's done.
1: Yes, I mean, there's a certain levity to the way just moving around in a hospitality cart as well, which is probably why it's so news-friendly as well. John of Coburg says, did you see the pictures? Trump went golfing on the weekend and they had an Avenger missile defense system surrounded by a barbed wire at the golf course to protect him. Nothing says winning the war like a missile shield 8,000 kilometers away from Iran. Celeste, does this feed into the idea of how the war is going?
0: Look, there are people who are certainly not happy with the war. There's certainly no appetite whatsoever in the United States for more, for troop deaths, for a ground war. We've certainly seen that in, Iraq, Afghanistan. We're still grappling with the effects of that. And the people, the people who didn't come home, but also the people who did with serious damage, traumatic brain injury, amputation, PTSD, lots of things like that. And, the president's popularity isn't sky high already for a lot of reasons. So, the war being, this war being one of the many reasons that figure into that, I think.
1: Celeste Katz-Marston is your Boston correspondent, taking us into the news of the United States. Staying with the president and the White House, the Trump administration is set to spend at least $900 million on White House construction. What is that money being spent doing?
0: Well, to your point earlier, and to the listener's point earlier, this is a sort of another security measure in part. The part of the money that he wants to spend, of course, is to demolish, which he's already done, and reconstruct the White House East Wing into this vast 90,000 square foot ballroom. 90,000 square feet, or 8,400 square meters, if you prefer metric. That's a lot.
1: Yeah.
0: That's a lot. But part of the reason for this, part of his rationale for this, is saying that the White House should have a facility like this, a welcoming place to have these gala events and special events and greet other heads of state and so on, but also because it would be safer. It's just safer for the president to be able to entertain, quote unquote, in his own home than to go to these outside. I mean, if you want to talk about another security example, there was, of course, a disruption, not this year, but the previous time at the White House Correspondents' Dinner, where a guy broke into the dinner and was rushing the event. While the president was there, and this was, of course, at an outside venue. So if you look at those kinds of things, he wants to spend an extraordinarily large amount of money, $400 million, as part of a bigger, reportedly $900 million spending plan to do all these things, which it's not really clear he can do that because Congress hasn't said he can. And that's how these things work. I think he disagrees with that, obviously.
1: And it sounds like he's going to appeal the decision that's limiting his freedom to build.
0: Yeah, he is going to say that he has the authority to do that. He's saying that this is a matter of security and a matter of safety and so on. And also he's said that he is raising money privately for to help with the construction of this money. He says he's raised hundreds of millions of dollars from, you know, wealthy supporters and corporations to cover the cost. But from the reporting that we've seen now, including from the Washington Post, it looks like a lot of these costs will be borne by the taxpayers, and that money is being sort of directed into an account that typically is used for kind of small upkeep matters of the executive mansion, to stockpile a bunch of money for these grand plans that he has. And I should add that, you know, Trump already tried asking Congress for this money, and they said no. He asked for $1 billion, and they Congress was like, forget it. You can't have this money. And so now the Democratic Party, the opposition party, obviously is saying that he's directing money from tax cuts to pay for this thing. But Congress still hasn't said yes, and in fact has said no, forget it.
1: I mean, that's the same theme with the war, isn't it? Asking for unilateral action by the White House without congressional permission. That seems to be an ongoing theme of Trump's presidency.
0: Yeah, I mean, the use of executive orders in the Trump presidency, he's certainly not the first person to do it. I mean, they existed long before he came around, and other presidents have used them, certainly. But it has been quite controversial, the degree to which he has used them and for what.
1: Celeste Katz-Marston is with you, our overnight Boston correspondent. Some lighter news from the US. Can you tell us now, it's been announced, the top 25 dog names in the country?
0: Yeah, so if your dog is named Bella, you are not alone. Bella is the number one dog name in the country, and the top five, Luna, Max, Coco, and Daisy are up there. And I was a little disappointed to see that there were some kind of cool names in here. Zeus, number 24, was pretty cool. Rocky, I like that. I like that name. Number 12, Pablo, my dog's name, did not make the list, but we all knew he was very special and unique. Yeah. And then as a dog lover, I kind of have to laugh because, I mean, when I was a kid, you know, back in the Paleozoic era, you know, you would see reading old stuff, but you'd see dogs were always named something like Spot or Fido or Rover. And I don't think anybody names their dog that anymore. And I'm kind of bummed out. I think there should be more Rovers in the world.
1: Yes, bring back 90s dog names.
0: Yeah, exactly. 90s supermodels and 90s dog names. 90s supermodels with 90s dog names.
1: What a combo. This is the same with human names. If you look at human name lists, often it's something like Maria or Sonia. The Italian sound seems to really work for humans and dogs. People are drawn to a nice A, a nice vowel at the end of their name.
0: Yeah, I think that, and these, of course, you see the things that are trending over time, and names come into vogue and drop out, and then all of a sudden the new vogue is to go back to something that was popular 100 years ago, or, you know, things that were considered sort of quote-unquote, I guess generationally, some names start to sound like quote-unquote old man names or old lady names and stuff. But then people find them anew and they become charming and everybody wants to name their kid, some antiquated thing.
1: And I think it also depends on the dog breed. I don't know if Coco the Rottweiler works very well, but Bella, it depends on the dog. But some names more fit the breed, I think. What kind of dog is Pablo?
0: He is a dachshund. He's named for Pablo Picasso's famous line drawing of a dachshund, which I love. He was a big fan of dachshunds also. He had a dachshund named Lump, which also did not make the top 25 list.
1: Right. It's a fun name, though. I think it's good to have a niche dog name, which you've gone with as well. Now, the U.S. is changing in other ways. People are catching more unusual fish from the sea.
0: Yeah, this is not a great one for us. It's, there are certain fish and certain sea creatures that should live this far north, and there are some that shouldn't. And so Cape Cod, which I'm sure a lot of listeners have heard of, sort of a famous coastal place, Jaws, obviously, I think we've talked about Jaws. Yeah. But anyway, so this was not a great white, though. It was a tiger shark. And the tiger shark can get really big. It can get like 15 feet, which is about 4.5 meters. It eats lots of stuff. It can eat really weird stuff. It can eat shoes, license plates, like man-made stuff. It's pretty omnivorous. But the short answer, though, is it shouldn't be living up here because it really

0: is more more comfortable living in warm water. Mm. The waters up here should be too cold for it. So the fact that it this shark was caught and that they have seen other sharks like this, you know, it says something about maybe climate change or the sea temperatures. And of course, that has a big, forgive the pun, but it does have a ripple effect in terms of, you know, how fishing and sea life and our ecosystem all work. So maybe it was exciting to catch this big tiger shark, but I'm not sure it was a fish that should have been here to be caught.
1: And those poor cod, Cape Cod, they have another thing to worry about. They probably have no experience in this.
0: Well, I mean, the thing is, there are a lot of shark reports. There are a lot of shark sighting reports, and you can check, you can follow the statistics, and you can get up to the minute information about sharks. I mean, look, it is the ocean. It's not a hot tub. It's not your pool. There's going to be stuff in it that was there and should be there probably long before you were there. But yeah, swimming up on a 15-foot shark, maybe not my thing.
1: No.
0: I don't know.
1: No, not for all of us either. We've had a couple of texts about this dog conversation, Celeste. No name on this. It says, my dog is called Girlie, lovely white little Staffy. And Trev from Surfers Paradise says, best name for a dog, 99. I had a Max, but he died as well. And again, the best names are often not the most popular.
0: Oh, yeah, for sure. I mean, I think that we did, at the newspaper where I work, we did a story about uncommon names or just names that are funny. I mean, of course, you have to be able to call the dog's name if you're saying, like, you know, stop. You want to be like, you know, I don't know, brachiocephalus, like, stop eating that squirrel or something like that. But,
1: yeah.
0: Like, you know, I mean, it has to be a name that you can use for recall. But,
1: yeah.
0: I mean, I did always like those names. Like, I mean, somebody who names their dog Bob Barker has a good sense of
1: That's
0: humor.
1: That's fun. Or an
0: or
1: opposite.
0: Charles Barkley.
1: Yes. I like the opposite name, like Brontosaurus for a little terrier.
0: Yeah. Well, I mean, there was that dog Bruiser in Legally Blonde, and everyone liked that one.
1: Yeah.
0: So, but
1: that
0: we're
1: going
0: to stick with Pablo for now.
1: Pablo's a fun name. Celeste, lovely to chat to you again.
0: Always a pleasure.
1: Celeste Katzmarsden is your overnight Boston correspondent.
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1: I've had a couple of reflections from you about smells, the memories that they bring back, because we're about to talk to a scientist about that issue. What's the science behind smells coming back to you? Okay, the text messages have rapidly gone down. Where is it? Come on. Oh, here it is. Ashwin, I'm 80 plus years old. The smell that stops me is tobacco smoke on the breeze. Takes me back to the smelling of American troops in the South Vietnam jungle. Jim from Colac. That's how specific smells can be. They have a real bypass in our brains to memories and to feelings. So we are going to explore how smells work and take your memories as well. Call me if you like on 1300 800 222, or text 0437 774 774. I'm Ashwin Sedkar. 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
0: Let's now have a moment to understand our brains a little more deeply. And that is exactly, well, the focus tonight is how we use smell, how smells affect us, how they bring memories flooding back. What is happening in our brains when that occurs? And what can we do? Maybe is there a therapeutic benefit to this reaction, this vivid reaction we have to certain smells? Someone has asked me to ask our next expert about the smell you get at the airport from AV gas. You get it airport aprons. Okay, that's a very interesting smell. I wasn't even familiar with that. On smells, the smell of a car body filler takes me back to helping out at my uncle's garage during school holidays. That's from Michael of Bentley. Morning. My favourite smell is cypress pine. In the 1960s, Harvey Bay foreshore camping area was full of trees and fond memories. That's from Swanee in Wanday. There's something special about smells. So if you'd like to share your reflections, you can text 0437 774 774 or call in on 1300 800 222. But to bring in an expert as well for this conversation and understand scent smell more deeply, you're joined by Associate Professor Susanna Tai, who is a Principal Research Fellow at the Queensland Brain Institute. She joins you now. Hello, Susanna.
2: Hello, good morning.
0: Tell us about this research that you've done into smell. What drew you to this, of all the five senses out there, why smell?
2: Yeah, so smell is a particularly powerful stimulus that, as you've been discussing, triggers memories. And it's one of the sensory inputs that our brain encodes very early in life, even before we're born. A newborn baby can recognise the smell of its mother. And so it's perhaps not surprising that the brain uses smell to really try to shortcut having to think through whether a situation is going to be safe and friendly rewarding, or whether it's going to be threatening, and whether we need to be on high alert, ready to respond. So it's a way of really sort of regulating our nervous system and helping us respond appropriately.
0: But the other senses feel quite critical as well. Like if you see a tiger in the bush, you need to react quickly. But does smell move faster than sight through the

0: brain? Is there some special place for smell?
1: It does, and I think it's, as I mentioned, one of the earliest sort of systems to come online in the brain. It's one of the simplest sensory cues, and I think it's one that has been sort of very highly conserved across evolution. And so as humans, we rely on our other senses a lot more so than perhaps other mammals do. And so that's perhaps, I think, one of the reasons that it is one of the earliest senses to sort of come online in the brain. And then, of course, the brain sort of integrates sound and sight and these other stimuli as well. But I think smell is one of the simplest for it to work with.
0: Can you tell us how it works in the brain when we smell something? What's going on and what are the organs involved?
1: Sure. So I'll refer to a study that was recently published from the University of Lyon in France. And that has very eloquently showed how the brain encodes these early smell memories. And so we have a part of the brain that's called the olfactory bulb. And this study was done in mice, but we have this same part of the brain in humans, and that's a region at the front of the brain. It connects through the nose, where you've got the receptors that sense and convey that information from the environment to the brain. And so this region sort of stamps that memory and the type of smell that it's encountered, and then integrates that with the emotional centres of the brain or the limbic regions of the brain, and then that goes into the memory centres of the brain, the hippocampus, where it's then tagged as an explicit memory. And this is where the memories of the situation can come flooding back once this part of the brain is activated. It brings the visuals, it brings the sounds, it brings all the other parts of that memory into the conscious awareness. And so this study that was recently published in PLOS Biology by Professor Dejau and colleagues in France was able to show that this mimics what we're all very familiar with as humans, that these early life memories trigger that are encoded by smell come flooding back. And one of the things that they found was that these are predominantly, these memories, when they questioned people, were predominantly positive memories, things that they would reminisce about from early childhood. And then in their animal studies, they were able to show that it was the neurons in this olfactory bulb region of the brain that were present during that early life period. They were born or divided during that period just after birth, and they were the ones that held that memory at a cellular level through to early adulthood.
0: So is it then the case that we genuinely have these unconscious memories that we can't access until a smell brings them back to life?
1: Yes, I think that's it certainly sort of brings them flooding back very quickly, almost like a time machine. It can take you back into that moment. And so you get the whole awareness of that sensation. And while you could consciously probably recall the memories of whether it's being at the airport or, you know, working, you know, with your family, and that whole experiential aspect of it where all of the sensory integration is occurring, that seems to be triggered by the smell itself.
0: Is this sense also so important because we need to be able to smell if food is off? So very early on, we had to have a keen sense of smell for that reason.
1: Absolutely. Absolutely. And so it's a way of enhancing survival. And so that's a perfect example of knowing whether something is safe to eat. But also the environment itself, it could let you know if the sense of a particular environment meant that it was a safe place to be and reside, or if it triggered something that was more aversive or threatening, it would encourage the animal or the individual to move on.
0: So it's connected to our survival, but it's also a part of nostalgia.

0: couple of you have texted along those lines. Hi, Ashwin. My dad was a boilermaker, and the smell of burnt metal, like from grinding, takes me back 50 years and reminds me of when he came home from work. Karen writes, I have a bottle of Old Spice that reminds me of my dad. He passed away 25 years ago, but when I smell Old Spice, it's like he's still here. So that's the power of these scents coming through. Justin has given us a call from Frankston. Hi, Justin.
1: G'day, Ashwin. How are you, Professor?
2: Yeah, good, thanks.
1: Now, my memory is going back in the 80s over in New Zealand, we used to have a cleaning product called Mr. Sheen, and it gave me like a lavender sandalwood sort of smell, and it brought me back to living on the beach in that. And, you know, it just reminded me of, you know, as a little kid going to the beach and, you know, just having a good time with the family in that. And, you know, I think what you said before, I think that brings me back with the memories.
2: Yeah, absolutely. And I think one of the things from this study that I mentioned and from what everyone's describing is really these are important social memories as well. There's often associated with a person or a pleasant situation with others, and this is what they modelled with the animal study as well. And that's, I think, really important for, you know, knowing where you're safe, where things feel good. And as you can imagine, in childhood, that's such a critical thing for a child to know before their brain is fully developed, before they can understand things, that emotional safety. And these pleasant memories are so critical. And then the brain, when they're reinforced over childhood, the brain does lay down those memories as emotion sort of code, so that when you come into contact with those smells again, that whole emotion, that whole sense of connection and safety and those other environmental sort of aspects of the memory, whether it's the beach or you know, greeting your dad at the door, or as people have described, they come flooding back with it. But it's really a way of, as you mentioned before, of keeping us safe and knowing who are our sort of safe people in the world and where we can relax. Because, you know, we often think about survival as, you know, being aware of danger, but it's also being aware of safety, and relaxation is so critical for recovery and rest and sleep and letting the body switch into that phase where it can just go into that rest and restore process that's so critical for survival as well.
0: Thanks for calling in, Justin. It's interesting, this evolutionary adaptation, which was all about survival, very practical matter, is making us remember our mums and dads from 25 years ago, much more poetic, nostalgic feeling, a byproduct of this evolutionary feature that we have. A couple more of you have texted in. While wandering in the countryside in 1980 with my two-year-old daughter, we came across a field of jonquils. Hope I'm pronouncing that correctly. We stayed a while, rolling around and basking in their perfume. The smell of this flower remains my daughter's favourite and takes her right back to that day. That's from Narelle in Wagga Wagga. Another question has, this is more a comment than a question. When I smell a perfume called Gingham, it takes me back to Hornsby Hospital, 1979, when I was having my appendix out at age 18. It was the perfume I was wearing at that age. That's Alison in Willoughby. So, Susanna, it's not just good, positive memory. Sometimes the difficult experiences in our life can come flooding back. So is there a harmful side to smells, bringing back tough memories?
2: I think certainly the brain does encode all of these sensory inputs as well. When you go through a very stressful situation or you know, even a traumatic situation, and that's very much part of, again, that survival mechanism, helping you to remember that situation in the you know, event that you might encounter it again. And from the study that I mentioned that was just published, when they spoke to people about their sense of smell and these memories, they were about 80-odd percent of them, 86%, I think, were positive memories that people would recall. But certainly

0: smell and sound in particular are very strong memories that are associated with stressful situations, particularly ones that are unexpected. And so anything that really has an emotional tag to it is something that the brain is going to store as a memory. And that's one of the purposes of emotion, particularly intense emotions, is to really flag to the brain that this is an important event in today's sort of timeline, that, and we need to remember this because either we want it to happen again or we want to avoid it happening in the future.
1: Yeah, it serves that dual purpose of warning us and also remembering what's good. Some of you, most of you, are focused on the good memories that are coming flooding back. Jackie from Brisbane says, the smell of barrier cream reminds me of clay art class in the 1970s in primary school. Delwyn has called in from Canberra. Hi, Delwyn.
2: Good morning, all. Hello, Professor. I'm a Parkinson's person, as a lot of people who listen overnight know. And I also suffer with, not suffer, but manage the voice implications of Parkinson's and also the sensory overload that comes with Parkinson's. I don't think that's uncommon to neurodivergent people who have lots of other conditions like I do. But why I'm calling is because I have had great help from what's called LETS, L-E-T-S-S. And I'm wondering, Professor, if I could ask you, have you seen the recent publication available from the Adelaide Primary Health Network, which was an Australian government initiative, and their checklist? And are you aware of their website and their 1-800 number?
0: No, I'm not familiar with that particular number. But sort of going back to what you were saying too about the sensory changes, they are very common, as you mentioned, in Parkinson's and other neurodegenerative conditions or neurodivergent conditions as well. And so these changes are important to be aware of. But, yeah, I'm very interested to hear more about that and learn more about how that's been helpful for you.
2: Can I give you the Lived Experience Telephone Support Service 1-800 number?
0: Yes.
2: And can I also share that the document that I had in my folder to hand recently, well, yesterday actually, when I saw a pain specialist in Canberra, it's by the Adelaide Primary Health Network and it's an Australian government initiative. And you can get a checklist or a document on sensory modulation. It's a 1-800 number. There's also a web chat line. Would that be helpful to share?
1: Sure, Delwyn. Can you share the details for us? In fact, if you give it to us now, or I can put you on to Stuart for our producer, what's easier for you to share?
2: Oh, no, it's easier for me to run through the number with you.
1: Yeah, give us a number for anyone who's in that position.
2: Okay, it's a 1-800 number. 1-800-013-755. There's a web chat, lets.org.au also. You can follow that through.
1: Okay.
2: But the reason I'm so thrilled that you're talking about it, because I'm a person who used to love incense and burning and calming scents like vanilla and rose and lavender and all those things. But then also some of my support workers have issues with smells, and it's not particularly helpful for us all to sniffle while we're trying to get through our mornings.
1: Right, because of that sensory overload issue that you mentioned. And Professor Susanna, can you explain anything more about sensory overload when it comes to scents that might be helpful for people listening?
0: Sure. Well, I think as we understand it, there can be an increase in that sensitivity of those neurons as they're processing the sense of smell. And this can be the similar for different types of sensory overload. So where sounds are very loud as well, or lights are very bright. And so different sensory sensitivities are something that we're becoming increasingly aware of in the community and needing to make accommodations for as well, because it's, you know, I think very, it makes a lot of sense, but

0: I think for whatever reason, we really haven't taken it seriously enough as a community, that different people experience the world differently. And so some people might walk into a room and not smell anything, and others might be completely overwhelmed by it. And that's just, you know, a reflection of how sensitive their sort of olfactory bulb is, the receptors that are there to sense the neurons, to sense the smell, to pass that information back through the neurons into the brain. It can be with, you know, either with neurodivergent conditions, we know that there's, and sensory processing disorders, there is this heightened sensitivity. But also as the brain goes through changes over the lifespan, it will make accommodations, you know, either if it can be through loss of certain neurons, as occurs in Parkinson's, where there's a loss of some of the dopamine neurons, which are present, very strongly present in the olfactory bulb, that the brain then adapts and it upregulates the receptors that are present so that it doesn't lose its capacity to process that information. So the brain is very adaptive. And as part of that, it might overcompensate early on and have that increased sort of sensitivity to the stimuli as it's coming into the brain. And so this is where I think it's so important for people with lived experiences of these sensory sensitivities is speak up and let people know if they're affected by whether it's the smell or the noise, and you know, just, you know, advocate for themselves and know that most places are really trying to make adaptations for people who are overwhelmed by different situations in the environment that previously we've taken for granted that everyone should just deal with it.
1: And I think that's why it's worth having this conversation, because there are nuances to smell and scent that maybe we haven't thought of this morning. And many of you have shared your reflections, again, about your family, maybe that have passed away. This text reads, I have a strong emotional reaction to family smells. About 5 years after my grandma died, I drove into my partner's family garage and it smelt like my grandma's. I immediately started bawling. Same thing happened when I hugged my friend's mum, who was wearing the same perfume as my mum. I was overseas at the time and missed her so much. Instant tears. Another text from Chris says, as a nurse, I can remember certain patients by the smell of their wounds. Fascinating. Again, something I would have never have thought about before, but the human capacity to smell, to pick up scents is quite profound. And that's what we're talking about this morning with Associate Professor Susanna Tai. We have a few minutes to the news, but Susanna will be staying with us after the news. Amber joins in the meantime from Parramatta. Hello, Amber.
2: Oh, good morning. I'm very interested in listening in. And one of the things that astounds me with the brain is the neuroplasticity. But I think I was hijacked very early in life. And I don't associate things with smell that are, you know, pleasant, because I was in a bushfire. And I was also in a big storm on a small boat. And the two things I find that are just traumatic is anything to do with bushfire in our summers that we have. And I can't even put the TV on because of the overwhelming feeling of the loss for people, you know. And also being racing to the shore in a very little boat on a big storm in Sydney Harbour, the fumes from the traffic now, I can't let it in my car. And so the smoke from the bushfire, I can smell barbecues when they're blocks away. And if I'm walking and I get to it, oh, yeah, that's where the barbecue is. I just, my nose tunes into smoke and exhaust fumes.
1: Susanna, there's a connection between smell and PTSD, isn't there? Could you tell us more about that?
0: Absolutely. And I believe it's the same principle. It's that sensory sort of processing really becoming hardwired with those limbic or emotional centres of the brain, as well as the hippocampus. But I think with PTSD, it's switching on that sort of stress response and that heightened awareness. And so when you have that happening, as opposed to the more pleasant memories and the sense of

0: of sort of connection. It really puts the body on high alert, and that stimulates a whole range of sort of changes in the body to help you survive. And so it puts you into a state of emergency, essentially. And so when that's happening, you know, the brain, I think, is doing its best to protect you. But when you're now in a safe environment and that's just the smell of a barbecue down the street, it can be very overwhelming. And the brain really, you know, I think prioritises survival and just the chance that there might be any risk associated with that smell over rational thought during those moments. And that's where it's, you know, important to be able to, you know, do everything you can to reinforce the safety, you know, of the situation where it is safe to do so, and help retrain the brain where you can. But particularly when those things happen early in life, that's where our brain is laying all of its sort of framework down for how it's going to navigate the world. And so those memories can be very strongly encoded.
1: Thanks for your call, Amber. The news is nearly here. So Susanna Tai, Associate Professor Susanna Tai, will stay with us for this conversation. I thought the next direction we can go into is how to work therapeutically with smells, maybe learn a bit more about the traumatic element and how to deprogram ourselves if certain smells bring back bad memories, and answer your questions as well. If you have a question about smell and the way the brain works, now is a good time to call 1300 800 222, 1300 800 222. You can text as well, 0437 774 774. I'm Ashwin Sedgar here on ABC Radio Overnights, and Susanna will be back with you to answer more of your questions after the news.
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0: ABC News with Andrew Kaloupas. Major social media companies, including Meta, TikTok and Snapchat, will give evidence today to an inquiry examining the social media ban for under-16s. Here's Isabella Tolhurst.
1: A Senate inquiry is currently considering whether penalties should be increased and the eSafety Commissioner's powers strengthened so she can better enforce the social media ban for Australian children. Despite evidence of non-compliance, the Commissioner says she's limited when it comes to gathering information from social media platforms and is unable to compel them to provide documents. In their submissions to the inquiry, Google and TikTok say while they're doing their best to keep children off their platforms, there's not an industry-accepted effective technology to detect a user's age.
0: Poland's Prime Minister says a Russian plan to kill a Ukrainian-American citizen in Warsaw has been thwarted by security agencies before it could be carried out. The suspect, allegedly recruited by Russia's secret services, was detained by Polish authorities on the 7th of August. Donald Tusk says it's the first time that someone sought to attack a US citizen on the territory of another NATO country on the order of the Russian state.
2: This citizen possessed two passports. He was an inconvenience to the Putin regime, and thanks to last-minute action by the Internal Security Agency and the police, this execution and this attack were prevented.
0: The Japanese government has reacted angrily to a visit by Russian President Vladimir Putin to a disputed island close to its territory. Here's Nick Palmiter.
3: The island is one of four in the Kuril chain, close to Japan's main islands, that were seized by Moscow in the days after Japan's surrender in World War II. Tokyo has maintained its claim to them, making their return a condition for concluding a formal peace treaty that would unlock closer economic ties. Japanese Prime Minister Sanae Takeuchi says the visit hurts the feelings of the Japanese people and is absolutely unacceptable. Ties between Moscow and Tokyo have soured after President Putin ordered the full-scale invasion of Ukraine in 2022. With Japan condemning the attack and imposing sanctions.
0: A former Israeli prime minister has labelled actions by Israeli settlers against two Palestinian families in the occupied West Bank as unforgivable terrorist crimes. It echoes the words of the US ambassador to Israel, Mike Huckabee, who's condemned the siege by

0: settlers of a Palestinian American's family's home, calling it a horrific act of terror. Israeli security forces' efforts to disperse the settlers have so far not worked. Former Prime Minister Ehud Olmert says settler violence is happening often with the aid of Israel's military and certain government figures.
1: I don't have enough words in Hebrew or even in English to say how much I'm disgusted and enraged and appalled and ashamed of these unforgivable terrorist crimes perpetrated by Israeli settlers.
0: Yemen's Houthis say they've attacked an oil refinery in Saudi Arabia with two drones. The Iran-aligned militia group says the attack was in response to what it describes as Saudi violations of Yemeni airspace and sovereignty. There's been no immediate comment from Saudi Arabia. Police have charged a 52-year-old man over the deaths of two people in a boating accident in the Northern Rivers region of New South Wales earlier this year. A 52-year-old woman and a 58-year-old man died when the boat they were on capsized while crossing the Yamba coastal bar in March. A 52-year-old man has been issued with a notice to attend court in October for two charges of operating a recreational vehicle negligently, causing death or grievous bodily harm. To sport, and in the NRL, the Sydney Roosters have moved into the top spot of the NRL table after a hard-fought win over Penrith. Here's Andrew Moore.
2: The final scoreline almost deceptive. Sydney Roosters have beaten Penrith for the second time in 14 attempts, 12 points to 6 to make it 8 wins on the trot, before a crowd of 16,000 plus at Western Sydney Stadium. The Roosters dominated, but they only scored one try in the first half through man of the match Daly Cherry Evans. He added the match winner in the 77th minute. Moses Liotta scored Penrith's only try with 14 minutes left on the clock as the Roosters win 12-6, having led by 8 points to nil at half time. Daly Cherry Evans had a whale of a game for the Roosters. Andrew Moore, ABC Sport, Sydney.
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4: Good morning. We are trying to understand ourselves a little better this morning, especially how the sense of smell works. Now, we've spoken so far about good memories flooding back, bad memories coming back. And in this section, just before the next 10 to 15 minutes, I'd like to explore how to undo bad smell memories as well. Is there anything we can do? And take your calls as well. Any detailed questions you have about smell or scent, you can give me a call on 1300 800 222. Before we get to that, Delwyn had called and talked about sensory overload with Parkinson's and shared a website. So if you are wondering what that website was, it's letss.org.au. So there's an A4 page explanation there about the whole topic, and the number is 1-800-013-755 to speak to them if you're in that situation. In the meantime, Bob has given us a call from Greenacre. Hello, Bob.
5: Good morning, Ashwin. Good morning, Prof. A number of years ago, I ran my own security company, reasonably big, and we had an accident where some poor person had fallen out of a window, and I was in the vicinity of the job, and I came on to my guards, and the smell of blood was, it's never left me since then. It was about 20 years ago, but myself and I, you know, the same smell makes me feel, you know, brings back memories. It's not a good thing. It's just, I was so surprised. I don't have a particularly good sense of smell, but the moment I smell blood is, it's a surprise to me.
4: Susanna, is there anything you can share with that, what Bob has said, and also maybe how do you undo some of the pain of a bad memory and its association with smell? Can we unclassically condition ourselves?
6: Yeah, I think going back to what Bob was just saying there, even if you don't have what you consider to be a strong sense of smell, when you're in circumstances like that, that are just, you know, so critical for you to sort of just...

react and process so much information almost instantaneously, your brain will really increase or elevate your sensory perception during those moments. And so that sense of smell would have, the sights, the sound, all of these factors would have just really come online at a whole nother level to help you with processing. And that's part of that, adrenaline rush of the moment and how do you respond. It really is a way to try and to make your brain process information far more rapidly than it would and effectively than it would normally. But part of the consequence of that is the encoding of those memories as well. So that the intensity of that experience really helps your brain to hardwire that memory. And as we've been discussing, that's not just the thoughts around that memory. It's everything. It's the smell, it's the sound, it's the feelings, the impact, and the consequences of that for yourself, your team members, their families, all of that can be sort of encoded in a moment in time. And so that's sort of going back to that whole concept of taking you back in time to that moment. And that's where, a lot of the work around post-traumatic stress disorder, or even trauma-related memories come into, really need to leverage what we understand about the brain and how it works when it's, just in ordinary daily processing activities, and then how we can leverage that. So somebody previously mentioned neuroplasticity, how we can leverage processes like neuroplasticity where the brain lays down new memories or rewrites memories to really help to provide some reprieve for some of those experiences as you've just described there. And so with post-traumatic stress disorder sort of exposure therapy, my understanding of it is that it really tries to recreate the exposure in a graded way that reinforces the safety of the new environment now to lay down more of a safety encoding rather than a trauma encoding around the particular exposure. And so the classic example is for, somebody who is afraid of spiders, for example, and then, we'll get comfortable touching a plastic spider and, but that's different to what we're talking about today where we're talking about the actual sensation of smell and how that's activating these networks. And to my knowledge, there's nothing that's specifically focused on smell as a stimulus itself, without the context of the other environmental cues that would be associated with these memories. But this research and these memories that we're talking about today and these experiences that we're talking about today really highlight the need to think carefully about how we could leverage smell to support that rewiring process or that neuroplasticity. And so there's sort of two obvious ways that could be done. One is similar to the spider example that I mentioned, where you get re-exposure to a smell that is, triggers these memories, but in a graded way, just very subtly at first, where you can build up a tolerance to it, and where you can sort of associate that with a, you can still smell it, but be safe. So it's really to cut the activation of the stress response from that memory. And so you don't get the flooding of the adrenaline coming back, all of these memories lighting up in the brain as actively as they did previously. And another way to think about it is to actually, in those moments, have a counter smell, something that you can smell that has more positive memories associated with it or neutral memories that can actually help ground you to the present moment and help you sort of regain a sense of safety.

0: of incidents, I've dealt with a great number of dead or badly injured people. I'll be doing something normal and catch a whiff of something, and I'm taken straight back to one of those incidents. It doesn't bother or worry me, but it is remarkable how it happens. That's from Rob. So I suppose, Professor, that Associate Professor Susanna Tye, that it doesn't mean you can get rid of the subconscious stimulus response effect, but maybe we can watch the reaction happening and try and find some distance from it. Maybe that's the best we can hope for now.
1: Yeah, and I think that, you know, being able to switch off that autonomic nervous system response that sort of sends that surge of adrenaline flooding back, those emotional tags that are associated with that memory, and to sort of bring, you know, in its place a sense of safety or a sense of peace would, you know, be the ideal. It maybe isn't a memory that you necessarily want to erase, you know, but you do need to downgrade the alarm circuits that can go off in the body.
0: Kim has called us from, is it Manham? Hello, Kim.
2: Good morning, Ashwin, Professor. Yes, it is Manham in on Mighty Murray.
0: Lovely.
2: South Australia.
0: We have a Wynnum here, so I just wanted to check myself, but that sounds like a wonderful part of the world. Are there any scents coming out from that region, or what's inspired your call today?
2: Not at the moment. About 12 years ago, when I moved into my present house, the tree next door was flowering, and I got a whiff of it, and it was in between honeysuckle and frangipani, and I immediately knew the name, fiddlewood tree. And I have no idea where it came from, but I assume it was a very old memory. Mm. And it took me back, I think, to the 1950s in Canberra. But I was amazed how immediately I knew the name. And I had to add, the name is not anything I remember. But the spell and the name were immediate.
0: Susanna, this sounds like the hippocampus doing a wonderful job for Kim.
1: Absolutely. And so, you know, I think there are a lot of memories that the brain does store that aren't always easily accessible on recall, particularly if we've had other memories sort of taking their place in terms of being relevant to our day-to-day lives over the years. But they're there. And, you know, that's a really great example of how just by activating this sensory perception, it re-engages that whole network of sort of cells that are involved in storing or encoding that memory and bring it back up. And so that's, you know, something I think that is also an area of research that's underway and you could certainly use more funding going forward, is the capacity to use smells to really stimulate or activate some of these dormant memories.
0: Yeah.
1: And it's an area where it's been, I think, used more to regulate emotion in older age, but it's not necessarily used to try to restore memories. And that's something that, you know, these examples are really highlighting the potential for.
0: If you've just joined this conversation, you're with Associate Professor Susanna Tye talking to us about smells. Susanna's from the Queensland Brain Institute and the way the brain works when it comes to scents coming back. This text says, I have a severe reaction to certain strong perfumes. Is this a normal reaction? And is there something that can stop the excruciating pain being exposed to some perfumes, which causes my head to hurt? That's from Brad in Castlereagh. So some people have a very strong response, don't they? Does this come back to the number of olfactory receptors that they have?
1: Yes, that's likely a part of it. And then also, you know, potentially the number of neurons and then the how closely or effectively those neurons are then hardwired throughout the limbic portion of the brain and you know, probably more so than then even into the hippocampus where the memories are stored, because that sense of pain or pleasure are encoded in that limbic region of the brain. And So when you have that overwhelming sensation, it's really painful.

0: is there to tell you to get out of the way of this potentially threatening stimuli, whether the hand on the hot plate example and the reflex is to move the hand away, or it's a situation like this, it's the brain's way of really highlighting this is too much, there's too much sensory input here and potentially these are noxious stimuli. We now know that certain smells actually can be associated with noxious or harmful stimuli, and so that's really the brain's way of alerting you to it, perhaps more effectively than it does in other individuals.
1: Yeah, it does sound like a very immediate sense for getting us out of danger. Greg says, "Hi Ashwin, the smell of cardboard takes me back to playing around in my father's warehouse when we were kids. Your nostrils are a portal to your past." Love that phrase. That's from Greg. This one has no name on it. It says, "When I was 7, I lost my sister in a tragic accident. I was eating a white peach when we were told. Even now, when I eat a white peach, those memories come flooding back." And that was 60 years ago. It's just such a primal system, isn't it, Suzanne? It sets up these classical links and it just keeps them with us for decades on end, sometimes with some difficulty.
0: Absolutely. And it really highlights, I think, the purpose of emotion too in our processing. It's not just a feeling. Emotions aren't just feelings that we have. They're what we refer to as salience. They're sort of tags of importance that help us know what we need to store effectively as memories. And so when you have something as profound and impactful as getting the news like that at the age of 7, again, those systems are online a lot earlier than the higher order sort of cognitive centres of the brain that are still developing. And so those memories can be really strongly hardwired and come back online immediately in later life because of that emotional tagging.
1: Dorothy has given us a call from Pemulwuy. Hi, Dorothy.
2: Yes, I'm in a nursing home now, and a resident here, she has a terrible problem with, she's very sensitive to perfumes. So she has to have a sign on her door saying, anyone, including staff with perfume, please don't come in. And if they come close, she has to say, no, keep away from me. It's no particular perfume. And it's like I can't smell it, and I've heard someone else, and they can't particularly smell, but she's very sensitive to it. And she said she wasn't always like that. I think it's soaps, and I think, I don't want some flowers too. And I mean, it's, I don't know how, I don't know. She said she'd been tested, is there anything she can do about it, or?
1: Suzanne,
0: I was just going to say, I think it goes back to what your earlier caller described as well with, as the brain undergoes sort of changes with ageing, it can increase sensitivity in some areas as a way of compensating for other changes that are occurring. And so that sounds like exactly what's happening here, and that lived experience website might be very valuable, and that document that was referred to just in sort of helping everyone to understand that experience. But, as was just sort of also described, that sense of smell can actually trigger not just sort of sneezing or discomfort or allergies, but actual sort of pain sensations in the brain, if it sort of gets into those centres and be particularly uncomfortable, just like, for people who have sensitive hearing, it might be, some sounds might be very irritating or uncomfortable or even, you just need to sort of get away from them. It can be very much the same with smell or with lights that are too bright. And so it just really reflects a difference in the way her brain is sort of taking that information and processing it at a rate that's much stronger and more effective, really, than sort of most people are experiencing.

0: experience. So everybody else is unaware of the smells, or they might seem pleasant even. But when you have that increased sensory perception to smell, it can really make somebody particularly uncomfortable.
1: Thanks for calling in, Dorothy. We had a text from Peter, I believe, who said he was talking about the white peach earlier, and he just clarified it was the taste more so than the smell that brings back those memories. I'm sure there's a connection as well between taste and smell. We'll come back to that another day. Rosemary writes, hello, this is a very interesting topic. As a child, I was taken to Healesville Sanctuary, and the adult I was with pushed my face against a glass exhibit that contained a snake. I was around 5, and to this day, I can't walk in the country or even get out of a car in an area without panicking. I would love to, but I'm unable. I'm absolutely terrified of the thought a snake may be near. This goes beyond scent, Susanna. This is more into cognitive behavior therapy as well. But it sounds like that might be more amenable to interrupting the stimulus response than smell, which works at such a primal level. You said it's very immediate. Maybe is that harder to treat with CBT?
0: Smell, I think, you know, as we've been discussing, really integrates a lot of sort of features of the memory all at once. So the emotion, the situation, and then, you know, particularly when it's a traumatic situation, can bring all of that flooding back. But I think it can be similar for, you know, that particular situation where it might not be smell. There were probably smells associated with that memory, but the visual stimulus and the sound of that, all of the cues together sound like they've been strongly encoded, and, you know, at such a young age as well, that it's enough to bring that memory back. So it sounds like, you know, the countryside and, you know, being in a place where you could perceive, you know, a snake being, you're coming into contact with one, is enough to trigger that memory. But certainly I think exposure type therapies do try to work with whatever those cues are for that individual. But certainly if it's a generalised fear, you know, for example, of all snakes, then that can be worked with, you know, certainly perhaps a little bit more easily than trying to erase that very hardwired specific memory of the smell of blood, for example, or gasoline or bushfire.
1: Very, very much so. Yeah, complex issue to unpack, but I appreciate your answers to everyone's questions coming at different angles. If you've just joined, you're listening to Associate Professor Susanna Tighe, Principal Research Fellow at the Queensland Brain Institute, answering your questions about smell. We did talk about strong perfumes and the reactions some people have earlier, and a text has come in to say a sensitivity to perfume can be caused from a salicylate intolerance. So maybe that's one option as well to consider. George has given us a call from Lakemba. Hi, George.
2: G'day, Ash. Just the previous call mentioned bad-smelling perfumes. Well, there's plenty out there, and I don't think they should feel too self-conscious, because I think a lot of people react to those very badly. That ties into what I wanted to ask about, because, I mean, I know the nose can be traumatised by very strong smells like that, or like smelling salts, and which are used to sort of basically kick the brain because of the shock factor, I think, to the receptors. But I also wanted to ask about the positive side, which is with aromatherapy, where certain smells are used. Things like lavender is considered a very soothing smell, I believe, in that protocol. So I just wondered if the professor had some thoughts about particular positive smells, whether there's any evidence to indicate that they do actually provoke certain kinds of moods or positive reactions.
0: Yes, I think certainly there is evidence around that, and they're commonly used at, you know, for example, in psychology clinics or therapeutic centres where they're trying to create that sense of calm and peace and sort of just de-escalate the heightened sense of activity of that central nervous system of somebody who's feeling particularly stressed or anxious. They're often used to help support transition to sleep, again, for the same reason, to create that sense of calm, to create that sort of switching off of that sympathetic nervous system, allowing the parasympathetic nervous system to come online, which is where the body knows it's in a safe state or a safe place. And so lavender is a great example. I think there's quite a lot of evidence around that, and it's very commonly used and recommended. But I think the thing with smell too, as we've been discussing, it can be very personalised. And so if you have memories that are associated with a particular smell that are very, bring up positive memories or bring up memories where you felt at peace or relaxed, we can really, what this research suggests is that perhaps we can leverage those to help create that transition. And lavender is quite a generic one and one that's widely used, but there might be ones that are very specific to an individual as well. An example that's often used too is like the baking bread, things that trigger that sense of sort of calm and peace, but also you're about to sit down and have a meal or, in a pleasant environment, you're sort of activating different aspects of the brain as well. So you want the smell to be something that's pleasant and not too overwhelming, in the state that it might get you're sort of ready to go and eat something but just enough to give you that sense of, this is going to be an enjoyable situation and pleasant situation.
2: Yeah, I love the smell of baking bread myself.
0: Yes.
2: Thanks, Professor.
1: Thank you for calling in, George. Is there anything we should know about, Professor, about where the research into smell is going next? What are you keen to find out?
0: Yeah, I mean, I think really looking at how we can leverage it to support therapeutic approaches is an area that we're particularly interested in. A lot of the research that my team does is focused more on the stress response and the role of chronic stress activation or reactivation in disorders like depression or post-traumatic stress disorder, how we could leverage that to help support mood and recovery and neuroplasticity. But likewise, I think there's ways to potentially use it to help keep these positive memories sort of front of mind and active in, particularly in early situations of, early dementia processes and, keeping these circuits active. We don't yet know if that's, protective, but it certainly would make sense, as we understand neuroplasticity, that the more we are actively engaging the different senses and different parts of the brain, the stronger the networks and connections are within the brain, and this builds more resilience and is thought to be neuroprotective. And so I think it's really an untapped area of potential therapeutic benefit in the future.
1: Yeah, it should be some promising gains for us who are struggling with different childhood difficulties in the future, tapping into this ancient sense, and you've unpacked it very well. Associate Professor Susanna Tai is the Principal Research Fellow at the Queensland Brain Institute. Susanna, thank you for your time today.
0: Thank you for having me.
1: 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In just a moment, I'll bring out your next guest. This is a topic we mentioned earlier, and that is understanding the changing world of the Grammy Awards, this ancient, in terms of musical award systems anyway, method of rewarding artistic creativity that we have had, but it is changing. And to explore that change with you, I'll bring in an expert to have that conversation. Join the conversation as well, if you like, 1300 800 222. My name's Ashwin Sedke. 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

0: That is Steve Forbits with Romeo's Tune. Do you think Romeo wore perfume? Someone's texted to say, Ashwin, some buildings in Sydney have a no fragrance symbol on the door. All those aftershave and perfume fragrances can be toxic, distracting, and eye-watering.
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0: As little as maybe 10 years ago, weren't we all relying on the Grammys, the Emmys, the Oscars to let us know what's good in entertainment? Maybe the Tonys, if you're a bit fancy. But have they kept pace? Some argue that the Grammys have done the best at adapting to our changing world. And yet, some people aren't too happy with them. To explain more, our guest is Dan Charnas. He's a professor at the Clive Davis Institute of Recorded Music at New York University and joins you now. Hello, Dan.
2: Hello. Thanks for having me.
0: You've written an interesting article about the Grammys and keeping pace with the changing times. Tell us more about that article and what you wanted to get across.
2: Well, thank you. I think the inciting incident for all of this was obviously you have a huge music group out of South Korea called BTS, who have by many measures, you could basically call them the most popular music group in the world. One of the things that they have been shooting for is success in the American market, you know, where the Grammys, where the Recording Academy is based. And they just released their first album in 6 years. It did incredibly. And then right at that moment, the Grammys introduce this new category called Asian pop. Right. There's the prestige categories, record of the year, album of the year, song of the year. And then they have something called pop performance. And then they have a plethora of different genre awards. What the Recording Academy was doing, in a sense, is turning what BTS was doing into a genre. And BTS did not agree. And my opinion was, to their credit, they pulled their album from consideration over the introduction of this new category. And, you know, one of the contexts that I tried to provide in this article is that this is not new. And in fact, a lot of this impulse to create new categories isn't just based on, hey, well, there's this genre of music that needs attention. It's that it's based on a long history of racial and ethnic segregation that started at the very beginning of the music business in America in the early 20th century. So I was just trying to provide some context as to why segmentation and segregation like this, I feel, is rather insulting and counterproductive.
0: Very good point. And I can imagine the awards committee would have said, oh, we're just creating extra opportunities. We want to acknowledge Asian pop music. But the way you're arguing it, saying that's confining people from that part of the world to this one category, which is like world music, and that's the only place they can live. They can't be considered for best artist, best album.
2: Well, you're exactly right. And what folks who sort of advocate for the Recording Academy have said is that, well, you know, they'll still be eligible for the main category. But that really is a kind of a denial of how categories work. You know, Max Martin and all of the producers from Sweden, who basically dominated our popular music for the better part of two decades, they didn't generate a Scandinavian pop category. You know, ABBA, when they were, imagine, you know, even the Brothers Gibb, you know, coming from Australia, didn't engender some sort of separate Australian pop category. I just think that the impulse to do it is subconsciously racially based, and that's not new. It's been around for a while. And so my counterintuitive suggestion was, hey, you know, yeah, some of these categories, if the denizens of those genres want them, if it's beneficial for us to have a folk category, great. But nobody was asking for this Asian pop category. It was given to them. And that's the difference. And so my fascination is how we use and misuse the term pop, right? That was the title of the article was Pop Music is the Problem. Really, pop is the term pop is the problem because it's very, very slippery.
0: Yeah, pop seems to change, doesn't it, from guitar-driven to dance music-driven. Tell us more about what pop actually is so we can maybe get to the bottom of how it should be treated at these awards.
2: I think you and I are going to have to go on that quest together, brother, because I don't know that there is an answer. Obviously, the term pop comes from popular, right? That's what the term wants us to think, yeah. Right? And when Billboard magazine, which is the, you know, in America and I guess in many ways for the rest of the world, the number one trade magazine for the music business, they started with one chart, the hit parade, right? It's just what's popular, right? What sells the most? What gets the most airplay? But very shortly thereafter, they created two new categories, one called race music, which was for all the black artists, no matter their style, and hillbilly music, frankly, for the white artists who played styles that were similar to the black, right? So from that initial cellular division, has come this metastasis, right? This sort of cancerous outgrowth of all these other genres, and they hide behind euphemisms. So it's not just about what's popular. And there are some people who say, well, pop is really a style. It's a genre. But what are the stylistic markers of pop? There was a time when funk, right, as a genre, was the most popular music in the early 1970s. Stevie Wonder was at the top of the charts. You know, the Bee Gees, like one of their first hits in the 70s, or their biggest hits in the 70s, was Jive Talkin' in 1975. That was a pop song, right? A popular song, but it was funk. It was funk and soul. Now pop sounds different, but people tend to think that pop has a sort of a unchangeable, like they treat pop like it's some sort of unchangeable thing that can be defined. But what we find over time is that you'll have, say, in America at least, you'll have a style that is created by black or Latino artists, and it is considered at the time of creation not pop. And then when white artists adopt that style, whenever that is, then it automatically gets accepted as pop. This is a dynamic that comes back over and over and over again in American music.
0: You've explained the origins of this segregated system. It's so unusual for it to be around today because we think of overt segregation as something from the past, especially the music industry, which you would think would be quite progressive in its attitudes. Do you have any reflections on why the industry still holds on to some of those, maybe some of the worst attitudes from the past?
2: Yeah, I mean, listen, it's something that I talk to my students about all the time at NYU. It's like I tell them you have to hold two realities in your hand. The first is that this music is an industry, was born during the time in America that they called Jim Crow, right? In a time of really, really rigid racial segregation from the end of slavery in 1865 to the passage of the Civil Rights Act in 1965. And so it was very natural in terms of the sociopolitical environment in America to have these separate racialized categories. But when those legalities fell away, the segregation did not. Now, that is not to say there aren't cultural differences, but Motown Records in the 1960s, right around the time of the passage of the Civil Rights Act, right, the end of segregation, Motown proved that a black-owned company with black artists could essentially take over the pop charts, you know, which they did until the Beatles, you know, came from Britain with their own take on soul music.
0: In that same sense, then, is that something you would see BTS having to do, create their own environment, maybe not Motown, but something online and streaming and build an audience directly? And the more the Grammys does this, the more it will become irrelevant.
2: I mean, listen, I come from a generation and a scene, right? I came up in hip hop, right, in the 1980s and 1990s, which was very much on the outside. And, you know, there's even a line in a Public Enemy song about, you know, not giving a damn about a Grammy, yeah. Right? That there was enough independence and pride in the independent hip hop scene that it could really leverage itself and call the shots. And that's what's kind of interesting about the BTS situation, right? Because it's not some indie band that has to kind of accept the status quo. What BTS is saying, I mean, imagine how you would feel. All you've wanted, right, is to compete with the best of them. All you've wanted is to be on a level of a Michael Jackson or, huge American pop artist. And the minute that you get to that precipice of doing it, the Grammys suddenly create this other category. And you feel, I would imagine, that in some ways you're trying, that there are elements in that business that see you as other, right? That want to put you into that pigeonhole. So I understand the upset at that.
0: Your guest is Dan Charnas, who is a professor at the Clive Davis Institute of Recorded Music at New York University, talking about the Grammys and ways that it may be falling behind in our changing world. America's changing quite quickly, ethnically and demographically. I'm just wondering if the Asian community is where the Latino community may have been at 50 years ago as well. So they might follow a similar path to normalization, mainstreamization in the country.
2: Yeah, it's a very complicated issue in America. This entire history of segregation that we have, that in many ways, you know, now we're dealing with sort of a political retrenchment of those forces in Trump and everything. And it's really interesting in that, only now, when BTS is sort of experiencing its taste of this kind of segregation, right? And it happens usually when an influence becomes a little too popular, a little too. This happened to Beyonce just a couple of years ago, right? She was the first Black woman to win Best Country Album. And what did the Grammys do the following year? They split that album award into traditional country and contemporary country. And we are to believe that Beyonce sort of represents this new kind of country music, when in fact, country music has been using contemporary influences for decades. It's just when Beyonce won and what she represents, the Recording Academy felt they needed to do a readjustment, because they're responding also to pressures from the country music business, from the powers that be in that business, from radio stations that play country that don't want to play Beyonce for certain reasons. It's a tangle. It's definitely a tangle. And I will say that Asian Americans have led the way in pointing out the ways in which BTS and K-pop also kind of, Black music is also their fuel as well, and that they see the battles as aligned. Like, they see themselves aligned with Black musicians in this and Latino musicians. Yeah. But, yeah.
0: I'm wondering, coming from an Indian background as well, within Asia, this won't change. BTS is from Korea, but if Asian Americans are still pursuing law and medicine and quite traditional professions and not jumping into music, they won't really win acclaim in the local community. Do they need to do more to jump into the arts?
2: Well, no, because it's the arts that's kind of boxed them out. I mean, yes, are there among particularly immigrant families a kind of de-emphasis of that? Perhaps, but you know, I remember being in the record business in the 1990s and really seeing, like, why isn't there an Asian pop group, like an Asian bunch of Asian female singers, especially like in California? If you were in the music business in California, in hip hop and rap especially, you understood Filipino Americans were huge participants in that culture, especially as DJs, right? But we didn't really get Asian American and Anglo-Asian pop stars until the last 10 years with Japanese Breakfast, with Mitski, with Biba Doobie from the UK, right? All of these sort of Asian American and Anglo-Asian pop acts are relatively new, and it's not their fault that it's new. It's that I just don't think the industry even saw them.
0: Yeah.
2: Does that make sense?
0: Yeah, it does. And so they didn't see a career in it because they thought, what's the point grinding in this industry? It's safer to go for a more traditional path. But I think maybe they are breaking out now. I follow some artists that are slowly diving into that world, becoming musicians and artists. So it should be a changing world ahead. Is there anything you can tell us about where American music is heading? Bad Bunny sings in Spanish and he's winning awards. Where are we going in the years ahead?
2: Hey, listen, if I knew where it was going, I'd still be in the music business.
0: Yeah. Yeah. Impossible to predict. But I appreciate where you've come with us in this conversation, Dan. Thank you for your time.
2: Of course. Thank you.
0: Dan Chanis there. He's a professor at the Clive Davis Institute of Recorded Music at New York University.
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0: We've talked about a few things in the last hour. The scents that bring back memories, the way that music is changing. If any of that conversation is something you'd like to talk about, you can join me. 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

0: Stuart, that sounds like traditional pop to me, not some Asian category pop.
1: Yeah, we were talking about this before the show and I was thinking it's a bit weird to differentiate pop by, you know, a certain style or category. It's all just, pop is kind of worldwide, isn't it? It was funny you mentioned that and we were talking before with Dan and he mentioned the Beatles. Did you know there was a bit of, as there always is, there was a bit of a culture war on the internet in the mid-teens, so like 2014, 2015,
0: yeah,
1: saying that BTS were the new Beatles because they were so worldwide and popular and they kind of instilled like new Beatlemania amongst, you know, young kids. And especially on a global scale, especially with Dynamite, which I think came out around that time. And that song is probably arguably their most popular. You've probably heard it before.
0: I have. Maybe in terms of popularity, that might be.

0: the case, but I think to be called the new Beatles, you have to be musically very experimental. You have to go from one extreme to the other way, the way the Beatles did.
1: I think so. And I definitely haven't listened to BTS's full discography like I have the Beatles, because I'm a bit of a Beatles tragic. However, I think, honestly, it's the genre, the style. I think there's a lot of room for experimentation. K-pop is really the new it. I mean, with K-pop Demon Hunters and things like that, it's just a... it's a new untapped genre that I think the global, you know, the global listening space can really benefit from.
0: Borders are slowly melting. Richards has texted to say, "I've recently found Anhard and Tanner through a PBS Radio South Asian music program. Indian fusion electronica is big, apparently."
1: That sounds like fun.
0: That's fun. I suppose PBS in America, BBC in the UK, such big populations, they can go even wilder with their experimentation.
1: That's very true. I wish we could experiment a little bit more, but I mean, we do some nice experiments here on Overnight. So yeah. I still think one of the favorite music segments we've done for a while was that Persian fusion we did a couple of weeks ago. That was so much fun. Yeah. I really, really enjoyed that.
0: We'll bring back more dabs of world music, I think.
1: I think it's a good idea.
0: Thanks, Stu.
1: You're welcome.
0: We are about to head to the news. We'll cross over to New Zealand on the other side here on ABC Radio, Overnights.
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0: ABC News with Andrew Kaloupas. Foreign Minister Penny Wong will today warn that division and monoculturalism are a threat to Australia's national security. In a lecture at the Lowy Institute in Sydney, Senator Wong is expected to argue that Australia's diversity is a national asset, helping the country connect with the region and the world. While she won't mention One Nation by name, the speech will make references to Pauline Hanson's calls for Australia to become monocultural. She will say the melancholic fantasy of monoculture risks making Australia lonely in a dangerous world. A shopping centre in Melbourne's north has been sent briefly into lockdown after reports of shots being fired. It's understood two groups of men were seen arguing at the Craigieburn Centre, but fled when police arrived. Police say there was no signs of injuries or evidence of a shooting. But witness Martin says he heard what he believed was a shot.
1: As soon as the shot was fired, or that sound of shots came out, everybody pulled out a massive machete. I don't think they were machetes. They looked like swords to me. I've never seen such large machetes before. And everybody was just threatening each other with it. But nobody really got slashed or anything like that. And then they sort of ran in different directions.
0: A relative of one of the Palestinian families trapped in their homes by Israeli settlers on the occupied West Bank are calling on the US and Israeli governments to act. The siege began at the weekend when Jewish settlers closed off the road to three homes in the Palestinian village of Kuzra, refusing to allow anyone to enter or leave. Mike Hubby, the US ambassador to Israel, has condemned the settlers' actions, calling the siege a horrific act of terror. American citizen Louis Riddy owns one of the homes under siege where his brother and his family are trapped and says more must be done.
2: I heard our ambassador Mike Huckabee saying that those settlers are terrorists and disgusting. That's good, but not enough because they're still there. If they are terrorists and disgusting, they need to be removed immediately and give us protection. That's what we ask.
0: Polish authorities say they've thwarted an assassination attempt on a Ukrainian-American citizen in Warsaw. They say they believe the suspect, who's in custody, was recruited by the Russian state in order to carry out the killing. Poland's Prime Minister Donald Tusk says it's an unprecedented development for NATO and the European Union. He says the intended target was uncomfortable for the regime of Vladimir Putin.
3: Unfortunately, we must accept the assumption that the Putin regime will seek to eliminate inconvenient individuals in various parts of the world. Therefore, our actions in this matter will be extremely intensive to prevent any further attempts against the citizens of Poland or other countries.
0: Tokyo has condemned Russian President Vladimir Putin's visit to a disputed island close to Japan. The island is one of four in the Kuril chain seized by Moscow shortly after

0: Japan's surrender in World War II. Japanese Prime Minister Sanae Takaishi says the visit hurts the feelings of the Japanese people and is absolutely unacceptable. It's been revealed a Virgin Australia jet was forced to abort takeoff at Sydney Airport on Sunday, the same day as a separate near-miss involving Jetstar and Qatar Airways. Here's Francis Dew.
1: The Australian Transport Safety Bureau confirmed the Virgin 737 had been cleared for takeoff on Sunday morning. As the crew applied thrust, they saw a Qantas 737 begin to cross the runway ahead of them. The Virgin crew reduced thrust and the plane came to a stop as air traffic control cancelled its takeoff clearance. The Qantas crew reported it had also been cleared by air traffic control to cross the runway. Air Services Australia says the aircraft were never in close proximity. The incident happened on the same day as Jetstar and Qatar Airways planes nearly collided with each other on the tarmac.
0: In the AFLW, Melbourne has won its opening round match against Hawthorn by 19 points. Here's Lauren Borden.
2: The match marked a new era for the Demons, with Tom Wilson taking over from inaugural coach Mick Stanier for the new season. The preliminary finalists of last year jumped out to an early 23-point lead, but the Hawks fought back, kicking four of the next five goals after quarter time to draw scores level at the final break. The Demons controlled the final term, kicking three goals and keeping Hawthorn scoreless to win by 19 points, with Melbourne forward Mia Austin the top scorer with four goals, swapping across from Carlton in the off-season. Lauren Borden, ABC Sport, Melbourne.
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4: Good morning. We are about to cross over to New Zealand, where there's been a prime ministerial, a challenge to the PM's job. It is hard to stay prime minister wherever you are in the Western world. I think there's a lot of turmoil, a lot of challenge, unrest. Christopher Luxon has faced a challenge. We'll cross over to that. And also, perhaps more in demand, we'll give you the latest cat news from New Zealand. There's another cat story. Steps is safe, but something else is in the news. So a couple of things coming up. We'll also cross over to Kate Mead for what's happening locally. But before we get there, Richard Batt joins you, who from Ord Minute. He's a private wealth advisor there. Good morning, Richard.
5: Good morning, Ashwin.
4: What do the markets hold for us today?
5: Well, markets are higher in the US. The S&P 500 has hit a new high, going above 7,800 for the first time, and it's currently at 7,801, up 53 points. And the Dow Jones is currently up 23 points, while the Nasdaq's having a good day. It's up 252 points, or 1%, and it's boosted by gains in Meta Platforms, Micron Technology and Netflix. But Cisco Systems are down about 8% after their company's latest quarterly result failed to impress investors. And shares in software company Workday have been put in a trading halt after the stock jumped 26% on news that the company is in talks to be acquired by private equity firm Silver Lake. And if I look at the Aussie dollar at the moment, it's weaker against the greenback, currently trading at 70.57 US cents. Gold is down just over 1% at the moment. Spot gold's currently trading at $4,416 an ounce. And oil prices have fallen. Brent crude is currently down 2.6% at the moment, currently trading at $81 a barrel. And on our market today, the reporting season continues, and QBE is one of the bigger names to report today. And unfortunately, ASX futures are currently indicating that our market will be down just under 0.5% at the moment, or 35 points.
4: Thanks for your update, Richard.
5: Thanks, Ashwin.
4: Richard Batt, who was a private wealth advisor with Ord Minute.
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4: We were talking earlier about the Grammy Awards and how they're changing, maybe not keeping pace with the changing world. There's a new Asian category, which I assume means everyone from Turkey to Malaysia in one system. No matter how Western the music sounds, they might be going in that category. Betsy from Canberra says, "Hi Ashwin, Ari, the Grammy Awards, there is basically only one Latin Grammy category, and all Latin music, from jazz to pop, etc., is lumped in this category. That's unusual. That's like comparing Miles Davis to Taylor Swift and having them all lumped in the best album category. It's strange times at the Grammys, but we'll see how that

0: unfolds and if it can keep pace with the changing worlds we are in. To describe some of that world in the present day, you're joined by the ABC's Kate Mead. Hello, Kate.
1: Good morning, Ashwin. How are you?
0: I'm good. I'm just enjoying a bit of BTS earlier. Do you boogie to BTS sometimes?
1: I'm going to have that moment and say, what is BTS?
0: Oh, okay, hang on. Wait a minute.
1: Hold on. Here's... Oh, yeah.
0: I mean...
1: Oh, yeah. Yep,
0: how do you move to that?
1: Yep, I definitely move, and I'm moving right now in the studio.
0: Good to know. So we're all done.
1: Why am I dancing so early in the morning?
0: Exactly. No, we're ready to go, though. What's happening in the news today, Kate?
1: Okay, so I have been talking about AI a lot lately on our programs, but at the moment it's something else for you to keep in mind. Now, when you were last at the doctor, I would like to know, did the doctor say to you, do you mind if I use AI Scribe for our consultation today?
0: No.
1: Do you remember? Don't remember being asked?
0: I see them typing, but I've never had them request AI. I just assume they're just typing scripts or maybe Googling. I'll accept a bit of Googling from time to time.
1: Many of the doctors have the opportunity to be able to use a tool called AI Scribe. So basically the AI will listen to the consultation, it'll summarise it, make your notes, and then pop it into your medical record. But what we're hearing is that the AI Scribe does not hear things always correctly. And it's important to know that the doctor should always ask you for your permission to use it in the first place. They have some really strict guidelines around that. We have a woman from Queensland that had quite a distressing experience. The AI Scribe that was used by her doctor generated false information, including that she used illegal drugs and takes medication she had never heard of. They're called AI hallucinations, and it ended up going on her medical record, and it meant that she was given incorrect advice before surgery. So there's an advocacy group called Digital Rights Watch. It says that AI tools are making significant mistakes in medical settings, and often patients aren't being asked for consent to use the AI. So Patients Australia have said that doctors, they're just reminding everyone that they have mandatory guidelines to follow when using the AI. And, you know, you do have the right to refuse. So it is, when I see this story, Ashwin, I think, okay, so I've always said, yes, that's not a problem. But maybe the next question at the end of the appointment is, can we please read back what the AI has summarised of our appointment today to make sure that it's correct before I go off out into the world and it's on there permanently?
0: I can imagine accuracy is one problem, but also where does this data get stored? A US data centre somewhere else? So is there a record of all people's health conditions stored abroad too? There's that aspect to it as well.
1: Yeah. Look, and the basic level that I understand, Ashwin, too, is that, I mean, this is an AI that has been designed for the medical field. It'll be different from your ChatGPT. It's not quite like what we are using every day. It's a little bit different to that, but also a little bit the same, right? So just like any AI that you use, you don't treat it as, this is true and correct. You need to read it. You need to fact check it and make sure that that is the information that you're going to roll with.
0: Okay. It's a sign of our changing times, though. AI entering the patient room. Now, speaking of AI, the data centres are all getting together at the moment.
1: Yeah, so we've got federal, state and territory water ministers that are getting together today. And this is to discuss proposed new national standards for large AI data centres. So for those that are in areas that are seeing a data centre pop up, one of the concerns that we have from community members is not just these massive centres going up in their local community, but the amount of water that is being used. So they had a rocky energy ministers meeting where the NT and Queensland opposed the Prime Minister's plan to mandate the data centres' use for renewable power. Federal government is now seeking an arrangement to consider a national approach for managing the data centres' water usage. So they want a national plan. Like, here's what we're all going to do and we're all going to agree on. We don't want states kind of running, oh, it's okay over here and it's okay over there. And

0: soon leave supermarkets in Queensland and New South Wales and Victoria by 2027. Now, this is of concern to farmers and farmers that have signed on with Woolworths, you know, as their provider, as their processor. So the supermarket giant has communicated directly with all the suppliers, that's the farmers, and they've told them that it won't happen until, you know, mid next year, and they'll look after them. They're working with some of the, you know, with the farmers to help them find a new supplier. But here's the thing, Ashwin. Farmers, when they're usually changing suppliers, like, it's a really big deal to change companies in terms of where your milk's going to go. And usually a farmer will have a little bit of something that they can negotiate with over a milk price, because they're coming to them saying, well, here's what I have, this is what I produce, you know, here's my herd, you know, can we work on this milk price? And it takes months. But these farmers that have been with Woolworths suddenly don't have any bargaining power. They have nothing. They're coming saying, I don't have a deal. I don't have anyone right now. Please, please take me. And that's a really significant difference. So while Woolworths are saying, yep, we're going to help those farmers try and find a new processor, a new supplier to work with, for farmers right now, that's quite that are with Woolworths, that's their concern at the moment. That's causing them some distress.
1: Yeah, some harsh economic reality kicking in. Kate, thank you for keeping us on top of the stories.
0: Thank you, and I'll continue to dance into the day. Thank you so much.
1: That suits you. Thanks, Kate.
0: Cheers.
1: Okay. I think that's just going to be my new introduction for guests for this hour. It's so fun. It makes you feel happy. Let's try it. Angela Cumming, your New Zealand reporter, joins you now. Kia ora.
2: Kia ora, Ashwin. How are you?
1: Well, thank you this morning. You have some more cat news for us today, which is a delight. But before we get to the cat news, we do have to start with the big stories. Your Prime Minister faced a challenge today.
2: I thought you were talking about the big stories, which was Otago lost the Rand Furley Shield at the weekend.
1: Oh, no.
2: And even worse, you know, we lost it to Ashwood.
1: That's going
2: to
1: be awkward.
2: Oh,
1: okay.
2: In a home game, your listeners may be scratching their heads going, what on earth is Angela talking about? But in New Zealand rugby, there's the Bledisloe Cup, there's the World Cup, there's the Super Rugby Championship, but the one every team wants to win is the Rand Furley Shield. You win it and lose it through a series of challenges over the course of the Provincial Rugby Championship in Otago with the holders, and we lost at the weekend.
1: It even sounds like it was named after a sheep, the Rand Furley.
2: Well, it's named the Rand Furley. Rand Furley's a sheep town in the South Island, so, and it's very old. It's like 150 years old. Everyone wants to win this particular shield. We lost anyway. Thank you. I feel like this is my therapy for the week. I just had to get that off my chest, because that is what has been occupying me this week and keeping me up. And that was my big news. But on a national stage, I guess things happen outside of rugby in New Zealand, including political stories, where 87, I think we're down to 84 days out from the country's general election, Ashwin. So what better time, I guess, for the National Party to go for a good old-fashioned leadership spill. Poor old Christopher Luxon, our Prime Minister, has survived his second leadership showdown in 4 months. So he's been, I mean, he's embattled with a capital E, Ashwin. So this was the second leadership challenge in 4 months that he faced this week in Wellington at the Beehive. So on Wednesday, all the party caucus were all called together for an urgent meeting, because there had been rumblings behind the scenes that some of his colleagues were getting ready to roll him. So this all obviously happened behind closed doors, but he survived this second leadership challenge. He sacked the minister that led this challenge for his efforts. So it looks like he was probably more than slightly annoyed by what had happened. But true to form for the theatre of politics, Ashwin, all his MPs came out of the meeting

0: declaring that he had their utmost support. But this is a problem for the coalition government at the moment. So there's three major parties that comprise the coalition government because of the way the New Zealand electoral system works. Christopher Luxon is, of course, the leader of the National Party and the Prime Minister. And the National Party in particular and the coalition government as a whole have been flagging in the polls, Ashwin, while the Prime Minister, Christopher Luxon himself, may be popular amongst his colleagues. The big problem for him is he's just not popular amongst the general public. A John Key, back in his day, while a lot of people didn't agree with all his policies and his takes on everything, he still had that. I guess when you're a politician, Ashwin, you need that almost indefinable sort of, you know, sprinkle of something magic to make people actually like you and connect to people and relate to you. John Key had this backstory about growing up in state housing with a single mother and really pulled himself up by the bootstraps, et cetera, et cetera. Someone like a Christopher Luxon's just failed in New Zealand to make that connection, I think, with the general public, hence why he's been flagging in the polls. That was possibly a driving force behind this week's leadership challenge. The first leadership challenge came in April, so it's been rumbling on for a while, but he survives to see another day. But with only 84 days left until the general election, I would imagine this has rattled the National Party and the coalition government. However, one thing going in their favour, I guess, Ashwin, is that the main opposition party, so the New Zealand Labour Party, if National's doing badly in the polls, Labour's doing even worse. So the Labour leader, Chris Hipkins, is only on 15% for preferred Prime Minister compared to Christopher Luxon's 17%. So it looks like come the end of the year, New Zealand will be going to a general election with a choice between Christopher or Chris.
1: Can I just, I'm not a political analyst, but maybe Chris Luxon would be more relatable.
0: I think that too, and I don't know whether or not people, it's funny you mention that because I wonder that too, and it's, I don't know if people call him Chris in real life and then it's just the media calls him Christopher to differentiate him from Chris, because Chris Hipkins has been around a lot longer, so he gets Chris, I guess, because he was the first one on the scene. So I don't know whether or not Christopher is Christopher because we need to be able to work out who's who.
1: Oh, that's true.
0: Or does he insist on being called Christopher? Because Christopher Luxon comes from a very well-to-do Cantabrian family, so he went to a very posh school. So he may insist on being called Christopher. I don't know, but I'm with you. Every time I hear Christopher, it's like, ooh, that doesn't make me relate to you. And he doesn't have a nickname either. So Chris Hipkins is Chippy. You know, you have Albo. Everyone, I think, you need. Yes. And Jacinda Ardern, Jacinda was such an unusual, I think, name. You immediately knew when people said Jacinda who everyone was talking about. Christopher Luxon doesn't have a nickname either. And I think I was advising them, I would say, no, it's probably a bit too late now, but when he was thinking of entering politics, he should have come up with a nickname for himself, like Lux. If he was in Australia, he would be a Luxo, probably.
1: Yes.
0: Wouldn't he? That's what people like. So. Luxo, how you going?
1: I think so.
0: But here it's nothing stuck.
1: No.
0: Nickname wise.
1: There's 5 weeks to come up with one. If we were using the primary school system of differentiating those two, it would be Chris L and Chris H. That was how it divided it up in the classroom, but not to be done here. Okay, so we've got the politics out of the way, but there are bigger stories in New Zealand. For instance,
0: yes,
1: there's a good news cat story, which is probably people's favourite to hear about. What is happening with this cat?
0: Oh, yes, we love a cat story here. You know, New Zealand has the highest cat ownership rates in the world. I did not know that. Mad about their cats here, which is a bit of a dichotomy because we also love our rare and native birds here in New Zealand. And this is where this is an intersectional story for New Zealand. We had the story last week about Dr. Steps, the Tauranga Hospital cat that went missing and then was found again. He's still back on deck at Tauranga Hospital as well, greeting passengers. He's been spending his nights in the emergency department because it's cold up there at the moment, which I think is so sweet. So that was a cat we love, Dr. Steps. The cat we didn't love here in New Zealand was Nine Lives, the feral cat, a notorious feral cat, Ashwin, given the name Nine Lives because it eluded here in New Zealand expert trappers for 3 years. It has finally, apologies to cat lovers, but with the wider context that it was killing our rare duck population, has been caught and killed. So Nine Lives' run of luck has ended. He clearly used all of his nine lives up, Ashwin. This cat, it was a tabby cat, estimated to have killed dozens of New Zealand's rarest mainland duck. 1% of the population, plus kiwi chicks, native geckos, and other native wildlife during its reign of terror on the top of the North Island. So for 3 years, they looked for this cat. Some of the most skilled and experienced hunters in New Zealand spent that approximately 60 hours a month, Ashwin, looking for this cat, and it always managed to elude capture, devastating the local bird population. They kept releasing these native ducks, and the chicks kept on being taken by this feral cat. The reason why it eluded capture for so long, they think that it was wired a little bit differently. It never popped up in the same spot twice, Ashwin. So they would spot it one night on the trail cameras and then the next night would go back into the same area and it would never be seen again. It would roam quite large distances, which is why it always outsmarted the people that were trying to catch it. It was such a game of cat and mouse, but it finally came unstuck recently because it started to pop up. It had a bit of a change in its behavioural pattern, Ash, when it started to pop up in the same spot a couple of times. They managed to catch it and then it went off to cat heaven. Yes. It will be stuffed and mounted and used as an educational prop teaching people about the dangers of letting your cats in New Zealand go undersexed.
1: I think as well, Angela, as you get older, you become a creature of habits, and maybe this cat was just wanting the same duck, the same area. It just stopped roaming. It lost that youthful vigour, and so it became easier to catch.
0: It did. Salmon, fried chicken and rabbit was its undoing. That's what they used to lure it.
1: Expensive taste. Is it possible it had sources on the inside that was giving away attempts to catch it?
0: Could you imagine? I mean, 3 years. Yeah. I mean, these hunters, you know, they were proper. That they couldn't get it. They say that they had a begrudging respect for Nine Lives. And look, Nine Lives had a pretty good run at it, didn't he? And he lived a good life while he was on this earth. But, yes, best now that Nine Lives was dispatched to cat heaven so that native duck population has a chance to become re-established in that area.
1: To recover. Now, we have a couple more news stories. Angela, did Stuart confirm you'd be staying on with us after the news?
0: I am.
1: Oh, great.
0: Yay!
1: Great. Okay, so here's the plan. If you're on the east coast of the country, you'll be flicking over maybe to your local news, but on the west coast, you'll be staying with us till the end of the program. We have a couple more New Zealand stories to cover with you, so stick around for that conversation. Before we get to the news in about a minute, Angela, here's a comment. Oh, yes, the cats in New Zealand everywhere. I didn't enjoy it. And the birds just trotting by, not bothered. Do we have particularly calm birds in New Zealand?
0: The birds in New Zealand evolved without mammalian predators, which is so awful. So they're not scared by humans, cats, dogs, anything. That's what makes them so vulnerable to predators. It is so sad. So yes, they can be not bothered by cats because they don't have that evolutionary instinct inbuilt that tells them to be frightened of cats.
1: Very much that dodo effect. Now, as I was saying, we are crossing over to the news. You can keep listening to us here on Overnights on the Listen app. You can choose and tune into ABC Perth. Otherwise, many of you will be crossing over to your own program at the half an hour mark if you happen to be there on the East Coast. I'm Ashwin Seke. You have been listening to Overnights. Stuart has been producing. It's almost news time, but give me a call if you'd like. 1300 800 222.
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0: ABC News with Mary McDonald. Good morning. Shoppers are reported hearing gunshots and a fight between groups armed with machetes as a shopping centre in Melbourne's north was placed into lockdown last night. Costa Haritos reports.
1: Craigieburn Central was forced to lock down as a safety precaution just after 7 o'clock last night, as witnesses reported two groups of masked males armed with machetes arguing inside. Martin was at the centre with his six-year-old son and has told the ABC he also heard a gunshot being fired.
2: There was mainly children and women, and almost every single one of them was on the floor.
1: In a statement, Victoria Police disputes this, saying there was no evidence of a shooting and no injuries reported. They say the group fled as officers arrived and no arrests have been made. Anyone with information has been asked to come forward.
0: The Victorian Liberal Party says it's cancelled a candidate in a key Melbourne seat after questions over his links to a mysterious volunteering program. Kate Ashton has more.
3: The Liberal candidate for the seat of Glen Waverley, Jackie Sun, has been cancelled by the party over his links to a program recruiting international students for an unidentified political campaign. The opportunity was marketed at a student event last weekend, with flyers urging students to sign up to get experience in grassroots campaigning in exchange for a reference letter. No candidate or political party was identified. A Liberal Party spokesperson confirmed Mr. Sun has been cancelled and said the volunteer recruitment flyers were not Liberal Party material.
0: Federal, state and territory water ministers will gather today to discuss proposed new national standards for large AI data centres. The federal government's proposed minimum standards include the requirement that data centres minimise their water use and pay their fair share for water infrastructure and service. Federal Environment and Water Minister Murray Watt is encouraging all states and territories to agree to the standards, but is preparing for potential pushback from Queensland and the NT.
4: I think it's reasonable to expect that Queensland and Northern Territory may take a similar approach to the approach they took regarding energy, where they didn't sign up to these standards. I think that's a really short-sighted decision if they do that with water as well.
0: In a statement, the NT's Water Resources Minister Joshua Burgoyne says his government's approach is to responsibly manage water while supporting sustainable development of data centres. Former customers are speaking out to warn others about major retailer Solar Power Nation. National Consumer Affairs reporter Michael Atkin has more.
5: Solar Power Nation promotes itself as a leading solar retailer and is endorsed by celebrities like former Australian cricket captain Michael Clarke. Adrian Goodfellow from southern New South Wales used the company to install a $30,000 panel and battery system. He's told the 730 program it was poorly done and needs expensive repair work, but the company hasn't fixed it. Authorities in three states are investigating Solar Power Nation. The company said it was prepared to conduct any necessary on-site warranty work for Mr. Goodfellow, including replacing the cracked concrete slab.
0: Investigations will continue today into the latest runway incident at Sydney Airport, the third in as many weeks. Air Services Australia says a Virgin Australia flight was cleared for takeoff on Sunday before an air traffic controller cancelled the clearance within 4 seconds after spotting a Qantas aircraft crossing the runway about 1,200 metres ahead. The Virgin flight remained at the runway threshold before later departing without further incident. Air Services says the aircraft were never in close proximity and it's working with the Australian Transport Safety Bureau to investigate other recent incidents. To sport, and Melbourne has won its AFLW opening round match against Hawthorn by 60 points to 41 at Princes Park. Lauren Borden reports.
6: The match marked a new era for the Demons, with Tom Wilson taking over from inaugural coach Mick Stanier for the new season. The preliminary finalists of last year jumped out to an early 23-point lead. But the Hawks fought back, kicking four of the next five goals after quarter time to draw scores level at the final break. The Demons controlled the final term, kicking three goals and keeping Hawthorn scoreless to win by 19 points, with Melbourne forward Mia Austin the top scorer with four goals, swapping across from Carlton in the off-season. Lauren Borden, ABC Sport, Melbourne.
0: To the weather now. For the state, patchy morning fog and frost about and north of the ranges, isolated showers mostly and south of the ranges, a cool to mild and mostly cloudy day. For Melbourne, cloudy, the chance of fog in the northeast suburbs early this morning, the medium chance of light showers most likely from late this morning with a top of 16. It's currently 9 degrees. That's the latest ABC News.
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8: Thank you.
7: Good morning. We are about to cross back to Angela from New Zealand for the remaining Kiwi news. We've covered politics, we've covered cats. What else is there to know in just a moment? But first, we'll get a check of the weather. Grace Abbott joins you now. Grace is a meteorologist at the Bureau of Meteorology. Joins you now. Hello, Grace.
8: Good morning, Ashwin. How are you?
7: I'm good, thank you, this morning. What does the weather hold for us today?
8: Yeah, look, not too much, to be honest, and that's because we have a really broad ridge spanning from southwest WA over South Australia into New South Wales, and that's leading to very settled conditions across most of the country, just with the exception of a few showers in areas experiencing an onshore flow and also under a cloud band through interior parts of WA. Most notable, though, on our warnings page is the minor to moderate flooding across Victoria's northeastern and some western catchments. And that followed significant rainfall a few days ago. But with settled weather continuing over the coming days, that flooding will gradually ease. With the winter high pressure systems, morning fog and frost is very common, and that's very much the case for this morning. So we've got the chance of patchy fog right from Bridgetown in southwest WA, across the Nullarbor to the Eyre Peninsula, and also in northern Victoria and inland of the ranges in New South Wales. Frost is also on the forecast this morning, inland of the Scarp in WA, around Alice Springs, and also about the Flinders Ranges and Great Dividing Range, and inland of southern Queensland as well. Otherwise, the only weather to mention is some patchy showers, and those are being caused by westerly winds over southeastern parts of Victoria, including the Central District, and over southern South Australia this morning and afternoon, and that'll ease off into the evening. Similarly, we have westerly winds and therefore showers for western and southern parts of Tassie today, though that will ease off this weekend as the ridge moves overhead. And looking to New South Wales, we've got some isolated showers forecast to creep over the coast very late tonight into early tomorrow morning, and it'll reach the ranges during the weekend as a southeasterly airstream becomes established. The story in Queensland is much the same, with showers forecast to return broadly to the east coast and adjacent inland parts over the weekend. And towards the west, a cloud band, which is currently developing over northern WA and the interior, is going to bring some unseasonal rain with the chance of thunderstorms to inland areas in the north and east of WA today, and also stretch into southern parts of the Northern Territory, but clearing early next week. And finally, a look around our capitals for today. We have Sydney with a sunny top of 20 degrees. Melbourne, a light shower or two, mostly from the late morning, and 16 degrees. Brisbane, mostly sunny with a top of 24. Perth, also mostly sunny with some possible morning fog and 22 degrees. Adelaide, a light shower or two this morning and 17. Hobart, cloudy with a very high chance of some light showers and 14 the top there today. Morning frost and fog for Canberra, then sunny and 16. And finally, 34 degrees and sunny for Darwin, Ashwin.
7: Darwin always on top. Grace, thank you for your time today.
8: Thank you.
7: Grace Abbott there, who was a meteorologist at the Bureau of Meteorology. You are listening to ABC Radio Overnights. Before the news, we were talking to Angela Cumming from New Zealand. She joins you again. Hello, Angela.
9: Good morning again, Ashwin. I'm still here. They've not cut the phone line across the ditch yet.
7: It's still lasting. Despite your strong comments on the political situation in New Zealand, you have survived. Now, we've talked about politics. We've talked about cats. Take us into the wonderful world of New Zealand fridge magnets.
9: Isn't this a fantastic story? I love doing our chats, Ashwin, because I learn something typically every week when I'm putting together a list of things that I'd love to chat to you and your wonderful overnights whānau about. Did you know, Ashwin, that a humble fridge magnet here in New Zealand is responsible for something very, very exciting that has happened here, the discovery of New Zealand's 11th meteor fragment. I did not know, but if you find a rock on the ground that you think may be a meteor, the way to tell whether or not it is or not is to take a magnet, hold it close to the piece of rock, and if you hear a clicking sound, I would imagine like the crackling sort of of electricity, there is a good chance it is a meteorite. Why is this piece of trivia important? Well, it is all because a group of meteorite hunters known as, and I love their name, they are a group meteorite hunters called Fireballs Aotearoa. They're an alliance of astronomers, geologists, and citizen scientists. They sound like, and I mean this genuinely, a fantastic group of people. Well, very excited because last month there was a meteor shower over New Zealand. Lit up the atmosphere. Everyone was very excited about it, Ashwin. Most of us thought that that was the end of it. We saw the meteor shower, fantastic. Fireballs Aotearoa were only just getting started because they thought, well, if there was a meteor shower that went over the North Island, there may be fragments from the shower that had landed on the ground. So what they usually do, they have all these cameras that are set up all around New Zealand. Whenever there's a meteor shower, they zero in. They crunch all the information, the data, Ashwin, and they figure out roughly where, if a meteorite was to land, where it would be. So they zeroed in on a spot on the North Island. They kept the location critically secret in case anyone else got in on the act of trying to find it. So they were safe holding that information, and off they went on a search, and they were successful, which I think is so awesome. Steve Wynn Harris was his name. He was waiting for the others to get there, and he thought, look, I'll just have a look around the area where I think maybe if anything was going to land, it would be. He was walking around. He was spotting little bits of rock. When he looked down, he found a rock. He put it in a bag and didn't think much more of it until later that night. He had a video call with all the other members of his scouting group. They were thinking, oh, this looks a little bit different. So what did he do? He took off his fridge, a fridge magnet, held it to the fragment of rock, and to their delight, they heard that distinctive telling clicking sound, which means there's bits of sort of like metal in the actual meteorite itself that's attracted to the magnet. And there you go, the 11th time only that they've ever found a documented meteorite in the country. What they will do with it, they've not said what they'll do with it yet, Ashwin. You can't sell meteorites in New Zealand, unlike other places in the world where you can sell them for quite a large amount of money, but it will almost certainly go to a local museum here in New Zealand. And they are absolutely thrilled, Fireballs Aotearoa. Dear, love them. They just said it's absolutely incredible to think that they have pieces of rock that come from space and crash land here on Earth. We love a good science
7: story. It's a good science story. It's a small country, so this doesn't happen very often. But I'm just thinking, with the passion of our overnights and nightlife listeners, they would be more likely to use a meteorite to find a fridge magnet, you know, to like rub it and see, oh my God, I found a 2006 nightlife fridge magnet. It's a real demand for them. So I think, yeah, it would probably work the other way here, but meteorites are good too.
9: And then I think, like, I wonder how many times people over the years have walked over them and not really realised too. And I think that's sort of the beauty of this story as well, that these group of, essentially, a lot of them are just amateurs, just so dedicated and just get so excited by meteorites. They essentially have dedicated their lives to finding them. And I think that's absolutely gorgeous as well. But what it all came down to was a fridge magnet. So apparently they were all yelling and screaming on the call when they heard that click. So they knew what they had found. But because to look at the photo of what they found, a meteorite, I mean, it really does just look like, to my untrained eyes, a lump of coal or just a piece of black rock.
7: Yeah.
9: And 1,000 people probably had walked over it that day, but he picked it up. There was something that drew him to this particular fragment of rock. But if it wasn't for the fridge magnet that he had there at home, we may have missed the discovery of New Zealand's 11th documented meteorite. So yay for science and yay for the humble fridge magnet as well.
7: Very much so. Clint from Adelaide says, my nana had so many fridge magnets on her fridge that opening the door to get to the trifle was like opening a bank's vault. I miss my nana. She was a meteor. I love that way of describing a person.
9: That is lovely, isn't it? Yes. And I too have a fridge is completely covered in fridge magnets because I am so daggy, Ashwin. I am still one of those people. Whenever you go anywhere new, even if it's just a new regional town,
7: yeah,
9: I always bring back a fridge magnet from where I've been to pop on to the fridge as a reminder of all the places that I have visited.
7: Yeah. Well, I'm going to take one with me, so every time I step on a black rock, I'll analyse it to
9: see
7: if it's a meteor.
9: Well, this is what I'm thinking now. I'm actually going to have one in the car, and I'm going to take one with me whenever I go for walks as well, because it can't hurt to know just if you see something that looks a little bit, you know, the rock, they say it has a crust on it because it's come through the atmosphere, very high speeds and obviously very super high temperatures as well. They said that is the way to tell. And I didn't know that. And I'm sure other people would be interested to know that as well, because quite often meteorites are discovered just randomly because someone finds a rock and they think that looks a little bit different to the rocks usually that are found in this area. But if it is not for a fridge magnet, which is such a rudimentary but clever way to test the properties of said rock. So everyone, I reckon, have a fridge magnet on hand and you may be the one that makes the next big scientific discovery wherever you happen to be living
7: in
9: the world.
7: I like that. Citizen science, one fridge magnet for the fridge, one for you, because sometimes meteors, asteroids, they make it obvious. Like the one that wiped out the dinosaurs, there's probably a 60-kilometre crater, but sometimes they're very subtle. So you need your overnight fridge magnet to help find that in your life. Now, our final story, Angela, is that it's the end of the line for a community of homeless campers that have been living in Christchurch's so-called red zone.
9: Yes. Now, the red zone in Christchurch is quite a large area. This is post that awful 2011 deadly earthquake in Christchurch. And it was entire suburbs, effectively, that were wiped out, and they were all red zoned. So the houses were either destroyed or red stickered, which meant that they are unfit and unsafe for human habitation. So everyone just left. So it's quite spooky in a way to go through Christchurch's red zone, because there'll be entire streets where all the humans have just left. There's buildings left, there's houses left, there's cars that were left behind. It's like a zombie apocalypse. But what's happened in one area of the red zone in a beachside suburb called New Brighton is that a makeshift community has popped up there and has been living there for several years now, often out of cars or tents or camper vans. There's about 60 of them.

0: really effectively just sort of an old-fashioned makeshift camp. However, it is, as you said, the end of the line for them, because the council there in Christchurch has for years been planning to somehow do something more permanent with this red zone, and what they are going to do, this particular area of red zone land where this homeless makeshift camp is, they're going to turn into a caravan park. So the people that live there have been told that it is the end of the line for them. They now have until February, the end of February 2027 to relocate. So it's just wrenching for them. You can understand, Ashwin, the council side of things, that they can't just have people living in this area for the rest of time, and they need to do something more permanent to try and restore and rehabilitate the red zone area. However, on the flip side, you have people and vulnerable people that have been living there for quite a while that just don't simply have anywhere else to go. So end of the line, in, you know, close of one chapter for that particular part of the red zone. So they are now working with the people that have been at this makeshift camp to try and find them new houses. But a lot of them are simply saying that they just don't want to leave and that they are happy where they are. So it will be interesting to see what happens come next February, whether or not they go willingly or that they're going to have to do something to try and get them out, because where they are, there's so many cars. People have moved caravans in there, Ashwin, tents. They've started to build sort of ramshackle structures. It's very much like a shanty town that you would have seen 100, 150 years ago has popped up there. The council has been doing some things to support the community that has been living there up until this point. They've been putting in portaloos, skips for rubbish. But like I said, what they want to do is put a caravan park there. And then what they're going to do, interestingly, parts of the red zone as well, that they were red stickered the properties because of the liquefaction that happened after the earthquake. So it wasn't so much a shift in the ground, but all this, you would remember, mud essentially would come bubbling up from underneath the surface, would start flooding those areas. That's because it was originally, way back when, wetlands, which accounted for all that liquefaction. So what the council is going to do in parts of the red zone of Canterbury is literally flood the area and turn it back into wetlands, which would actually be kind of nice. I can kind of see how that would work, is just to let nature retake, sort of take back some of those areas as well, because they've given up rebuilding any sort of homes there at all because it's not safe to do. So they're going to flood the area and recreate the wetlands that would have been there way, way before the first Europeans came to New Zealand. So end of one chapter for that part of Christchurch's red zone, but the beginning of a new chapter.
1: In general, whose side is the public on in this debate between the council and the campers?
0: It's really divided. I think so many people have so much sympathy for the people that are living there. But again, when you're talking about the Christchurch earthquake, I mean, it was 2011. It was a long, long time ago. There's so much other building and reconstruction that's been going on in Christchurch. They have their new fancy stadium as well. It is such a growing city. I think the public really is at the point where they know, you know, it's very much heart versus head, but they know in their head, they know that something has to be done. They just can't effectively leave these suburbs to be ghost towns for the next 10, 15 years. So it really is a crunch time. It's now or never. Plus, what's been happening in this red zone, I mean, people are coming from the North Island to set up camp there in this sort of makeshift camp site shanty town as well, which I find interesting as well. So while there is homeless people living there, it's also become a magnet for, you know, sort of the off-grid type people that want to live an alternative lifestyle where they don't pay rates and they don't pay

0: power bill. So there, it's become a bit of an unwanted tourist attraction, I think, in that people are coming to set up camp there, and that's probably the last thing the council needs, because the longer they leave this makeshift camp there, I think the more and more people will try and join the community to live there as well. And then it just gets you, this week it's 60 people, in a couple of months' time it could be 100, 200, 300 yes. people. So they really need to do something about it now. And possibly, as cliched as it sounds, sort of let nature start to heal that area as well. It's just, it seems to me and to a lot of people as well, it's just a part of Christchurch where Mother Nature was saying, hey, this is not a spot for humans to be living. So perhaps it's going to be best to turn it back into wetlands. So then, God forbid, there's ever another major quake there, there won't be the loss of life that we saw back in 2011.
1: Well, some decisive action taken there. Angela, fascinating to chat to you, and thanks for sticking around today.
0: Kia ora, Ashwin. Bye-bye.
1: Bye.
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1: We are heading toward the news with an old classic. 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

0: That is Ship of Fools by World Party here on ABC Radio Overnights. I'm Ashwin Sedka. Right now, though, it's news time.
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0: ABC News with Mary McDonald. Good morning. A shopper has described his horror as a fight broke out between a group of males armed with machetes and forced a Melbourne shopping centre into lockdown last night. Costa Haritos reports.
1: Police say there was an argument which then escalated between the two groups near a restaurant at Craigieburn Shopping Centre yesterday evening. Martin was at the centre with his child and has told the ABC he also heard a gunshot as women and children ducked for cover and the centre was placed into lockdown.
2: As soon as the shot was fired, everybody pulled out a massive machete. I don't think they were machetes. They looked like swords to me.
1: Police say they found no evidence of a shooting and have launched a major search to find the group responsible, who fled as they arrived. There were no reported injuries.
0: A council in Melbourne's West says it's trying to address the safety concerns of local traders following the death of a local shopkeeper in an alleged bashing. Georgia Lenton-Williams has the story.
3: The agenda for an upcoming Brimbank City Council meeting includes a report on community safety following the death of Sunshine shopkeeper Van Viet Truong. Mr. Truong died after he was allegedly bashed by a group of children on Hampshire Road. The report notes that local traders raised concerns that picnic tables along the street encouraged people to congregate and behave antisocially. The report says those tables have now been removed. The report also welcomes a commitment from Premier Ben Carroll to strengthen police patrols in Sunshine. Council will meet on Tuesday.
0: A Liberal Party candidate in a key Melbourne seat has been cancelled after questions were raised over his links to a volunteer recruitment drive among international students. Kate Ashton has more.
4: Flyers in Chinese and English asking people to volunteer for an unidentified political campaign were photographed at a Melbourne international student event on the weekend. They did not name any political party or candidate. A Liberal spokesperson told the ABC it has cancelled Jackie Sun, its candidate for Glen Waverley, in response to questions over the program. It said the flyers were not Liberal Party material. The Australian Democracy Network's Christian Slattery says,
5: in a healthy democracy, people should know the source of political campaigns before they're asked to take part in them.
4: The Victorian Electoral Commission could not confirm if it had received complaints.
0: Federal, state and territory water ministers will gather today to discuss proposed new national standards for large AI data centres. Here's political reporter Lexi Junawick.
6: Federal Water Minister Murray Watt will meet today with his state and territory counterparts to discuss proposed national standards for large data centres, including that facilities minimise their water use and pay their fair share for water infrastructure and servicing costs.
7: Really, one of the motivations here is to make sure that we do have a harmonised system across the country when it comes to water use.
6: The outcome of the Water Minister's meeting today will inform the upcoming meeting of National Cabinet, where the Prime Minister will be seeking agreement from other leaders on national standards for AI.
0: A community group says the Flinders Pier is hugely significant to the Mornington Peninsula as it unites with a local council to call for restorations on the pier to be finished. The Save Flinders Pier campaign lobbied for $1.5 million from the state government to repair the historic jetty in 2022. But earlier this year, Parks Victoria said parts of the structure were more deteriorated than anticipated and the full works cannot be completed. Campaign chair Charles Rees estimates it would cost an additional $2 million to finish the repairs.
8: A timber pier has stood at Flinders for nearly 160 years, and it's a pier that is servicing a very large area of the Mornington Peninsula. There are about 8 coastal communities that rely on the pier.
0: A Parks Victoria spokesperson said in a statement it has completed stabilisation works on the old pier and rebuilt the inner timber section, which is now open to the community. To sport, and Melbourne has won its AFLW opening round match against Hawthorn at Princes Park. The final score was 9-6-60 to 6-5-41. The Demons had a 5-goal opening quarter and then survived a scare to run out eventual winners. To the weather now, and there's a strong wind warning for the East Gippsland coast. For the state, patchy morning fog and frost about and north of the ranges. Isolated showers mostly on and south of the ranges. A cool to mild and mostly cloudy day. For Melbourne, cloudy. The chance of fog in the northeast suburbs early this morning. The medium chance of light showers, most likely from late this morning, with a top today of 16 degrees. Tomorrow, partly cloudy, 15. Sunday, partly cloudy, also 15 degrees then. Right now in Melbourne, it's 12 degrees. ABC News.
9: Good morning. Welcome to AM. I'm Melissa Clark in Canberra, coming to you from Ngunnawal country and acknowledging other custodians. How to manage the explosive growth of data centres has become a key community concern and a political battle. The Queensland and Northern Territory governments have rejected a national plan to force data centres to use renewable power. Now, the federal government is preparing for potential pushback on plans to regulate water use. Here's political reporter Lexi Junawick.
6: Australia's new wave of data centres will be hungry for power and thirsty for water.
7: If we don't put in place some standards early in the development of this industry, we do run the risk that data centres become a large user and drainer of our water, and that's what we want to avoid.
6: Murray Watt is the Federal Water Minister. Today, he'll meet with his state and territory counterparts to seek agreement on proposed national standards for large data centres.
7: That would include, for example, a requirement that data centres minimise their water use, that they prioritise water-efficient technologies, non-drinking water and recycled water. We also want to make sure that data centre proponents are paying their fair share for water infrastructure.
6: In Sydney alone, the forecasts are telling. Sydney Water says last year data centres consumed less than 1% of the city's drinking water. By 2035, that figure could rise to as much as 25%. Senator Watt is hoping all ministers land on the same page, but he's bracing for some pushback to the national plan from Queensland and the NT.
7: Look, I've been just speaking about this to each of the individual ministers, and I think it's reasonable to expect that Queensland and Northern Territory may take a similar approach to the approach they took regarding energy, where they didn't sign up to these standards.
6: Large data centres use water to cool servers and chips, but how much they use varies.
10: Like any other customer, like a business or a factory or a shop or a shopping centre or a hospital, they have connections into the water main system.
6: Danielle Francis is Manager of Customer and Policy for the Water Services Association of Australia, the peak body representing urban water utilities.
10: What we're looking for is, particularly in places that are looking for large amounts of water, we're going to try and supply that with recycled water, so they would get a connection to a recycled water pipe.
6: Kane Thornton is the Head of Strategic Impact at CDC Data Centres, which operates 19 data centres in Australia. He's also the former head of the Clean Energy Council and is supportive of the government's national approach.
11: There obviously is some devil in detail to work through, but I think at the end of the day, I'm hopeful and confident that we'll get to a landing whereby those regulations and expectations will really drive industry towards the sort of the better practices.
6: The outcome of the Water Minister's meeting today will inform the upcoming meeting of National Cabinet, with the aim of introducing legislation for the rules to Parliament early next year.
9: Political reporter Lexi Junawick there. Looking overseas, a group of families from a small West Bank village north of Jerusalem remain under siege this morning, with Israeli settlers trying to intimidate them into leaving their homes. The volatile situation has prompted renewed criticism that Israeli soldiers don't really want to stop the settlers as they seek to expand their footprint and control in the West Bank, something already described as an illegal occupation under international law. Middle East correspondent Matthew Doran reports.
12: On a windy hillside deep in the West Bank, Israeli soldiers approach gangs of Israeli settlers. Groups which had been attacking local Palestinians on the edge of the village of Kusra. The IDF using tear gas to disperse the settlers, a move criticised as a PR stunt only

0: providing brief respite for the families trapped inside before the settlers returned soon after. For days, it's been a similar cycle of events, leaving around a dozen Palestinians under siege after settlers camped out at the properties trying to force them out.
1: Marhaba, kifek?
0: We spoke to one of the men, Kusai Aburidi, on a scratchy phone line from a hilltop overlooking the house.
2: The situation is dire. We've been under a siege for 3 days and we don't have any basic essentials. The settlers are terrorising us. At night until 2 or 3 a.m., they attack the house and throw stones at us.
0: Kusai says the settlers cut off water and power supplies to some of the houses on the hillside, which they've been trying to seize. He'd already been forced to move into the home of his brother, a Palestinian-American still in the States. That was until the IDF came knocking with what they said was a temporary solution to the crisis.
2: At 10 in the morning, the army office told me, "This house, you must evacuate it."
0: A similar order was made for another property, and now three households are sheltering under the one roof, the IDF occupying their homes in what they described as a safety precaution. That and video showing some soldiers praying with the settlers is fueling the view locals have long argued and feared that the military allows the settlers to act with impunity rather than pulling them into line.
3: Because the government of this occupation supported these settlers.
0: Abed Al-Hakim Wadi is a community leader in Kusra.
3: They didn't care. Nobody can arrest him. Nobody can do anything. They kill many people in this area. Nobody arrested. Nobody go to the court.
0: The situation has drawn the attention of the US ambassador to Israel, Mike Huckabee, who described the settlers as Israeli terrorists, even going so far as to say the IDF and Israeli police intervened at the request of American officials. Abed Al-Hakim Wadi says it's all talk.
3: They didn't do anything to the settlers. Just in the media they talk, we send 200 soldiers to Kusra and bulldozer and they will arrest the settlers and will they send him to the prison, to the court.
0: The IDF has said it dismantled two illegal outposts in the area and detained one Israeli in the process. It's since said it also won't continue operating inside the Palestinian family's home it occupied. Israeli media is reporting the military is stretched thin in the West Bank and is struggling to deal with the settlers. This is Matthew Doran in the West Bank town of Kusra, reporting for AM.
4: There's an international race to Mars on, with several countries pouring money into space research. And there are some surprising benefits for Australian farmers. Challenges like growing food for astronauts in space is helping tackle pressing agricultural problems here on Earth. Christy O'Brien reports.
5: The final frontier. And we're not talking about the outback, but space. 150 researchers and 20 PhD students at the University of Western Australia have been finding solutions for life in space.
6: First thing when you get to space is going to be like, what's for lunch?
5: Professor Harvey Miller has spent the last 25 years working on how to feed people in space. If astronauts are to stay in space for longer missions, they need to be able to produce nutrient-dense food.
6: To effectively provide a new opportunity for living and sustainability on a different place in the universe.
5: But those solutions can be applied on terra firma too. Many remote indigenous or island communities have limited access to fresh fruit and vegetables and could benefit from space food solutions.
6: Whether that's a remote scenario where you need to be able to bring food somewhere or you don't want to transport it long distances, or somewhere where you just want to grow something and you can't grow it outside. The seasons don't work, the environment doesn't work, the pests don't work.
5: But perhaps more important is future food security.
6: We know that the climate's changing. We know that where we can grow food's changing. We know that we will cap out the ability of how many people we can have on the planet.
5: Professor Harvey is hoping ideas and technology for space crops can also lead to efficiencies in dry land agricultural practices.
6: Because in space, nitrogen is always really expensive. Right now, it's expensive in the real world as well. Thinking about how we get the maximum use of our inputs to get an output is critical for space, much more critical in many ways than agriculture.
5: Dr. Ryan Coates has come from across the pond to work at the Space Centre on manipulating gene proteins within plants.
7: So this just looks like some leaves to me, but what are we seeing here?
8: Yeah, I have made these leaves genetically modified. Mm-hmm. And you can see the little circles there. Those are syringe sites where I've put the DNA into the plant.
5: It's kind of coding, but for plants.
9: I'm genetic engineer.

0: cosmic survival. But the byproduct of their knowledge is helping farmers tackle some of Earth's most pressing agricultural problems.
1: Christy O'Brien there, and you can see more of that story on Landline on ABC TV and iView from 12:30 on Sunday. And that's early AM for today. Very briefly in finance, the oil price is a little bit lower. Global benchmark Brent crude trading at $87 US a barrel. I'm Melissa Clark. The time now is 6:15.
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3: G'day, Angus Furley here with the Rural Report. On the show today, you will hear about Mildura Rural City Council signing off on a major expansion of the region's abattoir. We'll also talk with the merino industry veteran who has added yet another major trophy to his trophy cabinet. The weather today, Mildura and Oyen cloudy and 17, Swan Hill, Bendigo and Horsham cloudy and 15, Hamilton and Warrnambool showers and 15 as well. Well, a $30 million expansion to the Meatco Australia abattoir at Mildura was approved in a 5-3 vote by Mildura Rural City Council last night. The expansion will increase the facility's daily processing capacity from 6,000 to 30,000 animals. An amended version of the proposal was passed with 47 conditions after council received 27 objections. Deputy Mayor Helen Healy acknowledged objections including odour, noise and air quality concerns and increased truck traffic.
4: We know residents are concerned and we are listening, and this is borne out by 47 conditions, all in direct response to the concerns of our residents, and includes an environmental management plan to our satisfaction as the authorised planning authority.
3: The Mildura Wentworth Chamber of Commerce and Industry urged councillors to support the abattoir expansion. Its Chief Executive, Peter Alexander, joins me now. Peter, given your strong support for this, you must be pleased with the 5-3 vote.
5: Yes, Angus, I think that the councillors should be congratulated. They've got the balance right here. They listened carefully to the residents while making a really incredibly important long-term decision for the region and the prosperity for the region. So, we're having a lot of areas where our traditional horticultural issues are under some industries are under some real pressure. And so I think that it was a great step for the region, and congratulations to the council.
3: And as I touched on there, and Helen Healy also addressed, there was a significant number of objections.
5: Yeah, there was 27 objections. And again, the council officers did a really thorough investigation on this one. The planning department actually put in 46 separate amendments to the plan. And again, once the councillors had a discussion last night in public, they then put a 47th addition to the plan as well. So they've done the right thing. They've listened to the 27 people, but they've also done the right thing by the economy.
3: Those objections and those concerns around things like odour, noise, truck traffic, does that highlight a broader conflict, I suppose, between residents and industrial developments in peri-urban sorts of zones?
5: Yeah, well, the important thing here, Angus, is that this is zoned a farming zone. And so when you have people living in farming zones, I guess there's got to be some expectation that, farming and associated industries are going to happen in those zones. So there's always going to be a little bit of a conflict. This site has been used as an abattoir on and off, I think, for something like 90 years. So it's just that expectation some people have that just because a house is there, well, it's not residential. It is, in fact, a farming zone. So this application is completely within the rights of the zoning. And again, I think that whilst the applicant has real respect and understanding for the issues the applicant's raised, that on balance, I think the decision has been pretty good.
3: And going back to what the expansion means economically for the region, processing capacity increasing from 6,000 to 30,000 animals a day. That

0: That's a big increase. Have you got a sense of what extra jobs that would create?
1: Angus, my figures are that it's closer to $10,000 a shift. But it's going to be 200 direct jobs, and that's going to represent something like $13 million to $15 million in wages a year, each and every year. And so now that's back of the envelope type of figures, but you start adding that type of wages going through our economy, it's a big deal.
0: And as you mentioned at the outset, with challenges in the horticulture sector, as a Chamber of Commerce and Industry, I suppose you're always looking for opportunities for economic diversification.
1: Absolutely, and this is a great one. And investment brings investment. Confidence brings confidence. I think everybody and all your listeners would understand that we have business confidence probably at an all-time low. We've got an ever-increasing cost base. We've got all sorts of employment regulation coming upon employers. And so to get such a significant investment in town, and then all the subsequent transport, logistics, maintenance, additional costs or benefits that come with such an investment is really important for Mildura.
0: Peter, thanks for getting up early and having a chat on the Rural Report.
1: Thanks, Angus.
0: Peter Alexander there, the Chief Executive of the Mildura Wentworth Chamber of Commerce and Industry. 21 past 6 on the Rural Report. And a merino industry veteran has become the most successful exhibitor ever at the national titles by winning the Supreme Merino Ram title for the third time. Robert Harding from the Glendonald Stud at Nil has also won the National Merino Pairs 5 times. I spoke with him about his commitment to showing and his most recent success.
2: Yeah, look, it's good, but, you know, I just think you just keep showing to see where you are, and I think it's great for the industry, because it does set the standard, the show scene. And that's true of all animals, really. The show scene sets the standard.
0: Now, Robert, tell me about this ram. I've seen some pictures of him. He's an impressive-looking specimen.
2: Yeah, no, he's pretty big. Today, as farmers, everything we sell is sold by the kilogram, whether it's meat, wool or grain. So the bigger you got them, the more profitable they can be. So, yeah, no, he's pretty big. Very, very correct. For a big ram to be so correct is pretty good. He's fairly woolly, so he's big and woolly. With the sheep industry, with merinos, or if you don't keep working at them, the inclination is to get smaller and less wool. So you're fighting against that all the time. So at the top end, you've got to have some pretty big ones. And I think last time Johnny weighed the ram, I think he weighed about 185, which is pretty, it's big enough, I think, yeah.
0: And as long as you can get people to shear them, I suppose.
2: Well, Johnny can shear them. yeah. And, they're not all going to be that big. I find it over my time, all you've got to divide by 2. So if they weigh 160 kilos, you can nearly say, well, that ram would produce ewes that will weigh 80 kilos.
0: And you mentioned Johnny there. That's Johnny Daller, who is a co-owner with you now. I read a good quote from him, actually, saying that on the points that you're making, he says that we haven't chased the fad of making our sheep little and fluffy with no wool on them. So I guess that summarises your breeding focus.
2: Oh, yeah. Well, it's just a matter of economics, isn't it? And practical, yeah. And how big and woolly you make them, that's up to your own management and your environment you're in. You know, our merino breed is such a genetically such a varied industry. I think Charlie Massey said there was something like 20 different species of sheep used in Australian merino, of which probably you look around today, there's probably about 7 or 8 of them, signs of 7 or 8 of them left. So, yeah, it gives us the opportunity to breed sheep that'll suit nearly every area you can think of. And that's that depends on your environment and your management.
0: Now, I know you're not about the accolades.

0: decades, but this does now make you the most successful ever, I believe, at the national titles. You've got three Supreme Merino Ram titles and five National Pairs titles. I mean, that must be something that you feel pretty proud of.
1: Oh yeah, it's pretty proud against Paddy McDonald, that owned Glendonald. He showed sheep for a long time, and I'm only pleased that it's still going. Yeah, no, it's pleasing to probably be up there with the best of them, and that's the beauty of shows. You can take your better ones and compare them. It's pretty good for the advancement of the breed.
0: That was Robert Harding from Glendonald Merinos at Nil.
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0: Let's have a chat with Wayne Driscoll now, livestock specialist with AWN Wimmera. Morning, Wayne.
3: Morning, Angus.
0: Wayne, Robert Harding, one of those industry veterans, been showing sheep and breeding merinos for more than 50 years, and another trophy for the cabinet.
3: Yeah, great effort, isn't it, for Robert and also now John Dallas. So wonderful achievement over a long time.
0: Now let's get into markets, Wayne. We had been tracking down for a couple of weeks or several weeks, but a different story this week.
3: Yeah, particularly obviously sheep and lamb first, but dynamic just shifted a bit. The bit of an upward trend, quite strong locally this week. And in Horsham, and obviously Wagga yesterday particularly strong as well. So maybe those, as we spoke about, the unknowns, the feedlot backlog is obviously finally, all but finishing. So that, while that's still going to appear for another week or two, it's really starting to dry up. So we're back into what paddock supply can happen, and then that sort of changeover between new season lambs. So interesting dynamic, but certainly an upward trend this week, and sheep have followed a little bit as well.
0: And on the abattoir side of things, Wayne, are we seeing those winter shutdowns or shift cutbacks for maintenance, are we seeing them come to an end?
3: My understanding is that I think from Monday onwards you'll see just about all on track now. Whether that won't be at 100% capacity, as most know that some of these are operating between 3 and 4 days a week, but far as I know, all will be back online from Monday.
0: So what does that do for markets?
3: Well, this is the question. I mean, I sort of feel comfortable enough saying that I think we're going to continue to see things being quite firm, and that as our season also dictates exactly which. What amount of stock turns up, and quite simply that's in favour of the farming community at the minute, the seasons in most areas. So, the regulation of that supply will be quite interesting over the next 6 or 8 weeks, but certainly you feel reasonably comfortable with what it might look like at the moment.
0: And in that, beyond that 6 to 8 week period, I suppose there will be, I'd imagine, pretty substantial numbers coming on.
3: Well, yeah, is that right? I mean, the amount of the ewe base in Australia is that low that while our lambing percentages are greater, have we actually got any more lambs than we had this time last year is the question. And no one really knows, but I'm going to run with a no. So it'll be the timing of lambs and how many are available at certain times that will dictate what the price does. So it's an interesting situation, but... don't forget, the industry's short of breeding stock, so that'll be an interesting time.
0: Okay, so you think perhaps the industry or processors not realising how low numbers might be?
3: I think processors' job is to buy stock as cheap as they can, and that's their business. So happens from here. Obviously, you've seen forward contracts come out, which probably appeared a fraction low in certain eyes, and as I said, you get a variable of the season that may go positive for us, which will allow what comes on at what time. So it's going to be an interesting 6 or 8 weeks, I really think.
0: It will for sure. Thanks, Wayne.
3: Good on you, Angus.
0: Wayne Driscoll there, livestock specialist with AWN Wimmera. And yes, it was interesting conversation, wasn't it? I'd said, well, I was referencing the spring flush of lambs, I suppose. Wayne saying perhaps that flush won't be as strong as it traditionally has been because of the lack of ewe numbers. So we will see what happens. That's about it for the Rural Report today and this week. Don't forget the Rural website. That is, of course, abc.net.au/rural. News time now. It's 6:30.
4: Good morning. This is ABC News for Central Victoria on Dja Dja Wurrung Country. I'm Anna McGuinness. Over 100 high school students gathered in Bendigo yesterday as part of a nationwide protest against Pauline Hanson. Nate Woodall reports.
5: About 150 students gathered at Town Hall in Bendigo CBD before moving through the city carrying anti-Pauline Hanson signs and chanting. Protest organiser 17-year-old Hamish Knight said the turnout made him incredibly proud of his city.
6: She fights for the billionaires and for herself, and that's it.
5: The demonstration also drew a crowd of hecklers who hurled slurs and abuse at the students, with one teenage boy throwing a cup of coffee at the protesters. The students were among thousands of others holding protests across the country yesterday.
4: Bendigo Bank has accepted it breached its obligations in relation to a 2023 cyber attack on its now discontinued Alliance Bank business. Philippe Perez has more.
7: Bendigo Bank says it will accept a proposed $8 million penalty after civil proceedings were brought by the Financial Services Regulator. A hacker accessed about 250 Alliance Bank accounts in 2023 and spent nearly $500,000. The bank recovered most of the money and reimbursed customers. The regulator found the bank had identified significant weaknesses in its customer authentication controls 3 years prior, but did not address them. The bank has admitted it breached the Banking Act and says it will pay the penalty, which is subject to approval in the federal court. CEO Richard Fennell says the bank acted immediately to address the issue and made sure all customers were fully reimbursed.
4: Kerrang residents are bracing for a high river this weekend as floodwaters head north. There's moderate flooding along the Loddon River at Loddon Weir this morning, one of three catchments to converge on Kerrang. The Avoca River runs into the Kerrang Lakes and remains above the moderate flood level at Charlton. Kelvin Burt's home flooded in 2024 during flash flooding that fell within the perimeter of Kerrang's flood levee. He says residents are expecting minor flooding.
8: I don't think there's any real threat. Haven't heard of anyone really panicking around the town. We'll get a high river for a few days, but it's going to drop away pretty quick. It's not really going to cause any damage.
4: The National Party will today announce its candidate to vie for the seat of Bendigo West at November's state election. Leader of the Nationals, Danny O'Brien, will join Bendigo East candidate Andrew Lethlean in Bendigo to reveal the candidate. Incumbent Labor MP and Speaker of the House, Marie Edwards, has confirmed she'll recontest the seat for a fourth time. She retained the seat in 2022, despite a 7% swing against Labor. The Bendigo Council will consider an action plan to grow the city's annual Easter festival. Tyrone Dalton reports.
9: The more than 150-year-old festival attracts about 80,000 people each year. Council documents show this year's festival generated more than $22 million for Greater Bendigo. However, visitor spending was down by 6%. A 2023 review found a number of challenges for the festival, including gaps in decision-making, reliance on volunteers, and increasing operational costs. Councillors will vote whether to adopt a four-year action plan at Monday's meeting, including a targeted marketing campaign outside Bendigo, new programming and establishing an ongoing volunteer recruitment and retention program.
4: Healthcare workers say hay fever is starting to appear earlier this season and are urging residents to take precautions if affected. The allergy can be triggered by pollen, dust mites and mould and often becomes more common in spring. Erin Godwin is a primary care nurse with the Murrumbidgee Primary Health Network and says there's no clear reason for why more people are suffering earlier this year.
10: Unfortunately, we don't have any data available about why it seems to be starting early. All we can do is just advocate for people to be aware of it and how to manage it.
4: To sport, Morong Football Netball Club will play in the Bendigo Football Netball League next season. AFL Central Victoria approved the transfer and dismissed an appeal by Morong's current league, Loddon Valley. In a statement, Morong president Darren Turnbull says the club's growth and long-term sustainability is behind the move. To the weather, cloudy with a chance of morning fog and possible light showers about the ranges. Bendigo and Maryborough are heading for a top of 15, Echuca 16, Castlemaine and Gisborne 14, Kyneton 13 degrees. That's ABC News.
2: 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On ABC Central Victoria, this is Fiona Parker.

Oh, yes. TGIF, put a smile on your face. And I'm back this morning. Thanks to Steve Martin for filling in yesterday. Steve Martin and crew out of ABC Ballarat. It's his 81st birthday today. He doesn't sound that old, I know. No, it's not Steve Martin from ABC's 81st birthday. It's Steve Martin, the Hollywood actor's 81st birthday. So happy birthday to Steve Martin all the way over in the States. Here we are on our Friday, and guess what I'm having for breakfast?

0: Chico beats the others single-handed. That ad circa 1970s, but the Chico roll celebrating 75 years this month, first sold at the Wagga Wagga show in August 1951, but we know it's Bendigo's own food icon because it was invented by a boilermaker from Bendigo, Frank McEncrow, and the Black Swan Hotel in Bendigo isn't letting this significant anniversary go unnoticed. They've got a whole month of Chico roll action happening, and I mentioned breakfast. There'll certainly be Chico roll action happening on air right here on ABC Central Victoria Breakfast after the 7 o'clock news today, when I'm joined by the chef at the Black Swan, who's come up with his own themed Chico rolls to celebrate 75 years of Bendigo's own Chico roll. The manager of the Black Swan will be in as well to tell us all about this month-long festival. They've kind of had a few events already. We've got our very own Simona Mahunga on tonight as part of their comedy night. So I'm being honest here, I can't wait for breakfast in, what, just over half an hour. I'm going to be eating Chico rolls. And don't judge. It's Friday after all. I've been up for hours. I can eat whatever I like. And look, Bendigo claims the Chico roll. We know all about that. Wagga tries to claim it. Castlemaine tries to claim it. But we know it's from Bendigo. Today I want to know what your town claims. What was invented in your town? What's it known for? What does your town claim as its own? Let me know today.
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0: What do we got? Inglewood Zone, Muckleford Zone, Hanging Rock Zone, film, book. I'm trying to think, Inglewood. Nimitabelle, there you go. Any foodstuffs from Inglewood that we should know about, that you claim as your own? Tell me today. What's Echuca's own? Campbell's Creek Zone, Dusty Martin. Campbell's Creek Zone, Five Flags Hotel. to get your nominations in and tell me. Let's draw a list of what excellent food, people, any other kind of thing that you say. It doesn't have to be food. It could be an invention, an event, anything else that your town lays claim to. Let me know today. We've got Molly Painter in next. She was reporting from the anti-One Nation rally in Bendigo yesterday with these schools. A few students not at school for part of the day because they were in central Bendigo protesting against One Nation. So we'll hear a little bit about that. That's all coming up here on ABC Central Victoria Breakfast. Kicking it off with Journey. Don't stop believing. Here on ABC Central Victoria. Good morning.

0: There you go, from 1981. That's Journey, American rock band, Don't Stop Believin', on ABC Central Victoria Breakfast. What is from your town? Dartmoor General Store has the best bacon and egg rolls and coffee. The best, says a text. Dartmoor, you say? Are you listening from there, or are you, do you just travel down to Mount Gambier a bit, or Portland or something? Thank you for your text. Next time I'm in that vicinity near the coast, I'll keep that in mind. Dartmoor General Store, known for its bacon and egg rolls. Oh, Pam in Tongala. Love this. Happy Friday and to you. Tongala's own Harley Reid and Echuca's own Clayton Oliver. That is amazing. Thank you. Love that. So why don't we just draw a map of all of the excellent footballers to come out of various places. Thank you so much, Pam. Pam is also saying she's just cooking her porridge for breakfast. See, much more healthy than myself or Molly this morning as a breakfast sustenance meal. Hello, Molly Painter.
1: Good morning. I can smell Chico rolls all through the office and I'm ready.
0: Yeah.
1: I'm just letting you know.
0: Now, I understand it as Simona Mahunga had never had a chicken parma until a couple of months ago.
1: Yeah.
0: I understand you've never actually had a Chico roll.
1: I don't think so. I can't remember a time where that has entered my mouth.
0: Wow.
1: So, but then I'm smelling it and I'm like, oh, that kind of smells like something I've had before, but maybe it just smells like sort of dim sim vibes.
0: Yeah, dim sim smells like a fish and chip shop.
1: Yeah. I'm smelling all those smells.
0: Batter.
1: I don't.
0: Smelling batter.
1: Yeah. But I don't think I've actually had a Chico roll before because you're explaining it to me. And I'm like, what is that? So I'm excited.
0: You're excited. Well, when the crew come in after seven, you must come in and, you know, try one live on air.
1: Okay.
0: And then give us your...
1: my reaction.
0: Your review.
1: Yep.
0: Your food gastronomy review. So if you're just tuning in, this month it is 75 years. So it was in August 1951 that Frank McEncrow from Bendigo first sold a Chico roll at the Wagga Wagga show. We know the Chico roll's Bendigo's own, and that's why we're asking you, what is your town known for? It's interesting, isn't it, to think about? I mean, you're from Melbourne, so Melbourne's known for a lot of things, but what would you say the key things?
1: Well, Fee, I was having a think and automatically my mind goes to like good coffee, you know, but I don't know if we can really claim that properly because obviously it wasn't invented in Melbourne. I'm going to hand that one to Ethiopia, you know, that's not really a Melbourne thing.
0: And then when you think of people who love their cafe, you've got to go France.
1: Exactly.
0: Or Italy.
1: Exactly.
0: Oh, dear.
1: Or like Colombia, Brazil, where they grow all of it, you know.
0: But then you've got your Turkish coffee and that's, oh my goodness, that's strong. The Vietnamese coffee is amazing.
1: Exactly. So I don't think Melbourne can take coffee. But what I did think about is, can we take footy in general, AFL?
0: Oh, we can.
1: Yeah. First recorded game played in Melbourne in 1858. Just did my research. Modern rules were codified there. So thanks, Melbourne.
0: Aussie rules.
1: Aussie rules.
0: From Melbourne.
1: Yeah.
0: Love that.
1: Yeah.
0: That's a good one. And laneways.
1: And laneways.
0: For Australia, at least.
1: Yeah, for Australia. I don't think we can claim laneways in the world.
0: Well, no. But I mean, the you know, like trendy laneways with all
1: exactly.
0: the pastiche art and graffiti style art.
1: I think the experience of drinking a strong, good Melbourne coffee while walking down a laneway with all the art is a bit of a Melbourne experience.
0: I agree.
1: What about you, Fee? What's Bendigo got? Obviously, Chico Rolls.
0: Chico Roll.
1: Yeah,
0: that's where it ends. Okay, Jack Ginnivan.
1: Jack Ginnivan. Isn't it Castlemaine?
0: Well, Castlemaine, but he went to BSE. Oh. He went to Bendigo Southeast College.
1: Okay.
0: So Bendigo claims him. And the Selwood brothers, born in Bendigo.
1: Well, there you go.
0: As well.
1: They're some pretty good ones.
0: So I'm just trying to think. Obviously, the Gold Rush, let's claim that. The first ever female cricket match was played at Roslyn Park.
1: Really?
0: Yes.
1: Well, that's a good one. You should have led with that.
0: Go.
1: That's great.
0: Mm.
1: Are you going to claim Milo?
0: Yeah, we claim Milo on this program.
1: Yeah.
0: You're the one that's really brought this to the fore. Milo Man.
1: Thomas Mayne.
0: Thomas Mayne.
1: Actually, that's more Fosterville, though.
0: Oh, Fosterville's own Thomas Mayne.
1: Exactly.
0: Keep them coming. 1300 813 911 is the phone number. 1300 813 911. Next up, Molly will tell us about yesterday afternoon in the Bendigo CBD and the anti-Hanson rally held by school students.
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0: And Molly, tell us about your afternoon yesterday. I know a bit was said on ABC Statewide Drive about how Bendigo had the largest regional rally against Pauline Hanson's One Nation, but this was an Australia-wide student protest.
1: It was an Australia-wide protest. Most capital cities had these protests happening as well. But as you mentioned, Fee, there was a lot of students in Bendigo too. I'd say there was about 150 people yesterday, and they sort of just all came out in flocks, basically. Myself and some of the other ABC Central Vic team went down. It was meant to start at 1:30. We got there at 1:20. Pretty much no one there. Like, there was literally 8 people there or something. 10 minutes later, over 100. I'm not joking. It just was all at once. I don't know if some sort of bus dropped people off or anything, but how quickly they came was kind of shocking. And also, they were so fast, Fee. They were going through all the streets of Bendigo. We were racing after them, trying to keep up. And yeah, they've got some fast legs on them.
0: Wow. So they don't know, like, a rally, a kind of a march is a march.
1: Yeah, it was
0: not
1: a march.
0: It's not a power walk.
1: That were, yeah, they were.
0: You're like
1: it
0: running
1: was a run
0: after them.
1: Yeah, literally.
0: Wow, okay. Well, that's young people for
1: it
0: you.
1: Is.
0: They can move swiftly.
1: I've never felt older in my life. Seriously. But, yeah, they were. We'll hear a little bit in a few minutes about what they were saying and why they were there. But most of the people that we spoke to were sort of saying they were there to support their friends, maybe, that were, you know, people of colour or a part of those queer groups. They felt like Pauline Hanson was attacking those communities and they wanted to be there to support those people. They also were saying, you know, they can't vote, so this is the closest way they can sort of participate in democracy is by protesting. And yeah, it was interesting to see.
0: Do you know, I don't mind that argument. No matter what the issue, this is so true because the future is theirs, right? Mm. They can't vote. They can't at the ballot box say what they think. So therefore, this protest was organised through that. And if you look at it through that lens, no matter what the issue, that's their way of saying we don't agree with these policies.
1: Exactly.
0: Or this person's party's views and
1: yeah.
0: That have been, you know, blatantly expressed in the media.
1: Yeah.
0: So they're looking at that and getting frustrated and they don't agree with it. So therefore they took to the streets of Bendigo.
1: Exactly. And I remember, you know, being that age as well and seeing things in the news and being frustrated that it was going to impact my future as well, maybe, but I couldn't do anything about it. So yeah, I kind of remember that feeling that maybe some of those students had yesterday.
0: And they seemed passionate to you? It didn't seem like they just wanted a couple of hours off school?
1: No, they most part seemed passionate. Obviously, there was a couple right at the back because myself and the other reporters were at the back a little bit while we were chasing them. I think there was a couple of stragglers at the back, obviously, that maybe weren't there for the cause. But for the most part, people were very passionate, which was good to see some passion, you know?
0: Well, should we hear from some of them now?
1: Yeah, let's do that.
0: All right. Here's some students chatting to Molly Painter and ABC Central Victoria reporters after they walked out of the classroom to protest against Pauline Hanson and One Nation in Bendigo yesterday afternoon.
4: So I'm here, you know, just to, like, stand on business because Pauline Hanson, she's trying to take away all women's rights, abortions. She's trying to take, like, the immigrants away from us. She even said she might even take away Chinatown from Melbourne. And, you know, I just want to fight for what's right. So I would like to fight for my rights. I'd like to fight for my friends' rights, you know, because most of my friends, they are from different countries. And, you know, I like hanging out with them and they're, like, you know, talking to them. It just makes, like, a lot of inspiration come to me.
5: I'm so proud of my city of Bendigo and how big of a large turnout we've had, and just the presence and the energy behind this it's incredible to see. It's just, it makes me so proud. Well, she said our problem started when we ended the White Australia policy, and I think that is frankly one of the most racist things I've ever heard someone say. She's got the lowest turnout attendance rate in the Senate.

0: she fights for the billionaires and for herself, and that's it. I don't believe she has the self-interest of any Australian in her heart. I think everyone's entitled to their own opinions, and I will respect almost every opinion. I think if they believe Pauline Hanson is best suited to lead the country, then that's their opinion. I disagree, and that's why we have helped organise this to just say that we disagree.
1: Yeah, I really enjoyed today. It's wonderful to see the community get together for such a great cause like this. We need more of this as a community. It's the only way we're going to get through, and I just wish, like, it's great we got so many, but next time I want to see more. I want every student in Bendigo to be here. I hope that if we speak loud enough in a group, if we yell loud enough at them, that something's going to get through, because they can't ignore such a big group. There's no way they can just stand there and ignore such a massive cause when we have so many people here fighting for what we want. And if they don't listen, well, I think we can just give up on the Australian government at some point. I hope they're starting to listen. I pray they are.
2: That is some of the students there in Bendigo at that protest against One Nation yesterday afternoon. It's 7:04. Let's check today's weather, shall we? For our Friday, the 14th of August, in the northern part of the state, cloudy with some patchy morning fog. We've got a patchy morning fog morning around Castlemaine and Maryborough as well, with the ever so slight chance of a shower and light winds, and the chance of that morning fog about the ranges as well, with the chance of light showers most likely in the late morning and afternoon, and a cloudy day all round. Bendigo expecting a top temperature of 15 degrees. It's currently 6 degrees in Bendigo, but expecting that cloudy day. Top of 15, we've got Echuca expecting a top of 16 degrees. Reedsdale 15, Maryborough a possible light shower and a top today of 15 degrees. For Castlemaine, some cloud cover and 14. Kerang, cloudy. You're expecting a top today of 16 degrees. And good luck, by the way, if you're around Kerang with that water heading your way. Hopefully, as we heard in local news, it is simply just the river swelling a bit and everyone's prepared, and then it'll be gone pretty quickly. Thank you for listening. If you're around the Kerang area, we'll keep you updated if anything changes there, but no one seems too stressed about it as such, and having time to plan is always a good thing too. For Kyneton, a possible light shower today and a top of 13 degrees, and a light shower or two Gisborne way, you're expecting a top today of 14.
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2: You are indeed, and thank you for being here. We've got news for you very shortly, and after that, it's a Chico Roll extravaganza. We are talking Chico Rolls because it's 75 years since the Chico Roll was first sold and invented. It was first sold at the Wagga Wagga Show, but by a Bendigo bloke, Frank McEncrow. And there's a lot of history to the dish. There's a lot of pop culture as well to the dish, and you might know the very famous billboard. Well, the Black Swan Hotel certainly does. They've organised a full month of activities, celebrations of the Chico Roll, including a Chico Roll menu that includes all different types of Chico Rolls. So they've put together a Mexican Chico, for example. So you'll hear more about the Chico Roll menu at the Black Swan. And also, I did point towards that famous billboard. You know, you probably wouldn't get away with it today, let's be honest. But it features a motorbike and a lady, I was going to say sitting astride, like, I don't know, she's on the motorbike. I'll let you search up the ad. But she's holding a Chico Roll, very iconic. Now, there's a link to that billboard and the display at the Black Swan Hotel in Bendigo as well. So I'm looking forward to hearing more about that and what else they've got planned, as well as Molly Painter trying her very first ever Chico Roll live on air after the news at 7 o'clock. In the meantime, as Bendigo lays claim to the Chico Roll, I want to know, what is from your town? What do you claim in your next?

0: of the woods? What's from there? What's it known for? Oyen, Vanilla Slice, anyone? More on that after the news, which is right now on ABC Central Victoria Breakfast. Fiona Parker here with you through until the news at 9.
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0: Police investigate a machete incident and reported shooting at a shopping centre in Melbourne's north. Federal, state and territory water ministers to discuss proposed new national standards for large AI data centres and the political future of one of the world's most prominent right-wing populists in the balance. ABC News with Mary McDonald. Good morning. Police are investigating after a shooting and machete incident that terrified customers at a shopping centre in Melbourne's north. Stephanie Ferrier is there.
1: Witnesses say they saw two groups of masked men arguing at Craigieburn Shopping Centre just after 7 o'clock last night when shots rang out. Martin, who was eating takeaway with his six-year-old son, says when the two groups ran at each other, the situation quickly escalated.
2: As soon as the shot was fired, everybody pulled out a massive machete. I don't think they were machetes. They looked like swords to me.
1: Police say no one was injured and they haven't been able to find any evidence of a shooting. They say the centre was briefly placed into lockdown as a security precaution and investigations are continuing.
0: A council in Melbourne's West says it's trying to address the safety concerns of local traders following the death of a local shopkeeper in an alleged bashing. Georgia Linton-Williams has the story.
3: The agenda for an upcoming Brimbank City Council meeting includes a report on community safety following the death of Sunshine shopkeeper Van Viet Truong. Mr. Truong died after he was allegedly bashed by a group of children on Hampshire Road. The report notes that local traders raised concerns that picnic tables along the street encouraged people to congregate and behave antisocially. The report says those tables have now been removed. The report also welcomes a commitment from Premier Ben Carroll to strengthen police patrols in Sunshine. Council will meet on Tuesday.
0: Two people have been charged over a string of shootings across Melbourne last month. Police say the pair allegedly fired several shots from a car into a Narre Warren business on the 6th of July and then at a home in Keilor Downs the following evening. The pair also fired several shots at a Kealba property about a week later. There were no reported injuries at any of the incidents. A 29-year-old man and a 35-year-old woman will appear in court today, charged with several firearms offences. A Liberal Party candidate in a key Melbourne seat has been cancelled after questions were raised over his links to a volunteer recruitment drive among international students. Kate Ashton has more.
4: Flyers in Chinese and English asking people to volunteer for an unidentified political campaign were photographed at a Melbourne international student event on the weekend. They did not name any political party or candidate. A Liberal spokesperson told the ABC it has cancelled Jackie Sun, its candidate for Glen Waverley, in response to questions over the program. It said the flyers were not Liberal Party material. The Australian Democracy Network's Christian Slattery says...
5: In a healthy democracy, people should know the source of political campaigns before they're asked to take part in them.
4: The Victorian Electoral Commission could not confirm if it had received complaints.
0: Federal, state and territory water ministers will gather today to discuss proposed new national standards for large AI data centres. Here's political reporter Lexi Junawick.
6: Federal Water Minister Murray Watt will meet today with his state and territory counterparts to discuss proposed national standards for large data centres, including that facilities minimise their water use and pay their fair share for water infrastructure and servicing costs.
7: Really, one of the motivations here is to make sure that we do have a harmonised system across the country when it comes to water use.
6: The outcome of the Water Minister's meeting today will inform the upcoming meeting of National Cabinet, where the Prime Minister will be seeking agreement from other leaders on national standards for AI.
0: Staff in the Ballarat-based hospital's emergency department say the death of a man who was waiting to be treated highlights the failings of the system and the hospital. Eden Heddenham reports.
8: ED staff say that in July, a man had a cardiac arrest while sitting unattended in a chair in the department's waiting room, having been brought there by ambulance. The man received CPR in front of others in the ED, and staff say he later died in a

0: different hospital. Staff say the pressures on workers are unsustainable and horrible. Government data shows Ballarat-based hospital has the longest ED wait times in Victoria. Grampians Health says it's unable to comment on individual cases. The health service also says it recognises issues facing staff and patients and says an upcoming redevelopment of the Ballarat-based hospital will go some way towards easing pressure.
1: A third incident on a Sydney airport runway is being investigated after a plane was forced to abort its takeoff last weekend. Tamsin Buckle reports.
2: Air Services Australia says a Virgin Australia plane was cleared for takeoff on Sunday morning, but as crew were applying thrust, a Qantas plane crossed the runway about 1,200 metres ahead of it. The Qantas crew also reported having received takeoff clearance from air traffic controllers. The Virgin flight remained on the runway and later took off without further incident. It follows two recent near misses at the airport, one earlier that same day when a Jetstar flight was forced to quickly brake to avoid colliding with a Qatar Airways plane. The Australian Safety Transport Bureau is investigating each incident.
1: The Israeli military is being criticised by Palestinians for failing to properly intervene and protect them from attacks by settlers in a West Bank village. Here's Middle East correspondent Matthew Doran from the village of Kusra.
3: Settlers have spent the best part of a week attacking homes on the edge of Kusra, roughly 50 kilometres north of Jerusalem, trying to intimidate them to leave so they can seize the properties. In doing so, they've cut the power and water supplies. The Israel Defense Forces has tried to stop the settlers stepping in to dismantle the illegal outposts they've established in the area. But the settlers remain, and locals say the IDF are not only pursuing them half-heartedly, but they are complicit in their violence. The military itself occupied some of the homes in what it said was a safety measure, but it's since said soldiers have been instructed to leave the properties. Matthew Doran, ABC News, Kusra.
1: The political future of one of the world's most prominent right-wing populists is in the balance as voters go to the polls in a by-election on the English seaside. Europe correspondent Elias Kluwer reports from Clacton.
4: Just a few months ago, Nigel Farage and his Reform UK party were leading the national polls, but a scandal surrounding political donations he received and didn't declare prompted him to resign from Parliament and recontest his seat, declaring the people of his constituency should decide his future. The major parties are not running candidates in this by-election, and Mr. Farage's main opposition is a comedy writer dressed as a bin. Pollsters say it would be astonishing if Mr. Farage lost the by-election, and polls indicate he'll win easily, but how much he wins by and how many people vote will be heavily scrutinised. Elias Kluwer, ABC News, Clacton.
1: Back home, and a community group and the Mornington Peninsula Shire Council are calling for the Flinders Pier restoration to be finished. The Save Flinders Pier campaign successfully advocated for state government funding for the project in 2022. But earlier this year, Parks Victoria conceded the full length of the jetty won't be completed, saying parts are more deteriorated than anticipated. Campaign chair Charles Rees says 13 piles have been left offshore and the repairs never should have been abandoned.
5: We're asking the Victorian government to honour its commitment to complete the repairs to the Flinders Pier that it commenced in January of this year and then for some inexplicable reason stopped the repairs in March.
1: A Parks Victoria spokesperson says it has rebuilt a portion of the inner timber section of the old pier rather than just repair it. Now with sport, here's Chris Mitchell.
6: Fremantle will be looking to lock up top spot in the AFL when it hosts Adelaide to open round 23 in Perth tonight. The Dockers are undefeated at home and a win would secure the club's first minor premiership since 2015. Their coach, Justin Longmuir, says his side needs to stay focused.
7: It is hard to stay in the moment, but we've got to make sure we do that and make sure that we apply ourselves and give our best chance to perform well against Adelaide.
6: A win for the Crows, meanwhile, well, that would move them into the top four. Melbourne has started the new AFLW season with a 19-point victory over Hawthorn, running out to a 9-6-60 to 6-5-41 win. Bangladesh will start day two of the first men's cricket test match against Australia in a strong position. The visitors will resume on 1-for-96, only 102 runs behind Australia's first innings total of 198, with 9 wickets in hand. And Australia's freestyle swimming star Lani Pallister has collected gold and silver medals in her opening to the Pan Pacific Championships in the United States. Pallister claimed a gold in the 200 metres and silver in the 1500.
1: To the weather now. There's a strong wind warning for the East Gippsland coast. For the state, patchy morning fog and frost about and north of the ranges. Isolated showers mostly on and south of the ranges. A cool to mild and mostly cloudy day with light to moderate westerly winds becoming southwest to southerly. For Melbourne, cloudy. The chance of fog in the northeast suburbs early this morning. The medium chance of light showers most likely from late this morning. We're heading for a top today of 16 degrees. Tomorrow, partly cloudy, 15. Partly cloudy on Sunday, also 15. Monday, partly cloudy, 17. It's 12 degrees. ABC News.
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9: Oh my goodness, it is a Chico Roll extravaganza in the studio. Now, when I say Chico Roll, these are Chico Rolls chef style. And the reason we are doing this morning, eating Chico Rolls on air, is not because, of course, we claim Chico Roll as our own here in Bendigo, but it's 75 years since the Chico Roll was first sold at the Wagga Wagga Show, and the Black Swan Hotel in Bendigo has really taken up the challenge of celebrating that. So this morning I want to talk to you about Chico Rolls. We've got Molly Painter, who reckons she's never had one. She recognises the aroma, but she's thinking maybe that's just from going into fish and chip shops. She doesn't think she's actually like hoed into one. So she's going to come in and try a Chico Roll on air live for the very first time and give us her food review. But these are very special Chico Rolls because they've been reinvented by the executive chef at the Black Swan, Antonio Lim, who is in the studio this morning, along with the venue manager of the Black Swan, Tommy McMahon. Welcome to you.
10: Thank you for having us, Fiona.
9: And thank you so much for being here. This is super exciting for me because I love a good breakfast. And what better breakfast on a Friday than a Chico Roll?
10: It's not an unusual thing for you, Chico Rolls for breakfast?
9: Maybe on a Sunday morning after a big night, but otherwise...
10: You're one of our kind.
9: I think this is one of the first times I would have eaten something as battery.
10: Yeah.
9: As in, but there's lots of batter. But nonetheless, I want to play you something, right? And this is an ad from the 1970s. It's a little bit fuzzy because 1970s ads, you know, they weren't known for their audio quality. But let's have a listen.

0: Chico beats the others single-handed. That's the tagline, which is why Bendigo's own Frank McEncrow invented it in the first place, right, Tommy?
1: Yeah, well, that's right. We've got to celebrate the genius, I'd say, that is Frank, one of Bendigo's luminaries.
0: He was looking for something to eat comfortably at local footy matches.
1: Yeah, one-handed, you know, easily deliverable snack.
0: Yeah.
1: And I think he did amazingly, because 75 years later, it's still here.
0: That's
1: going
0: right.
1: Strong.
0: Absolutely.
1: We're having it for breakfast this morning.
0: And you eat it single-handed, unlike a meat pie. And that TV ad showed a lot of blokes, let's face it, in their 70s footy attire at the footy trying to eat meat pies that were just going all over their hands and they were unable to eat. But then there's one individual who was just standing there with a Chico roll,
1: yeah,
0: and he was able to enjoy the game and his food. So Frank McEncrow, as we understand it, he kind of honed in on a large spring roll style dish, deep fried in batter and filled with cabbage and, well, who knows what else, right?
1: Yeah, well, that part of the mystery is part of why I think they're so beloved as well, and the long-standing relationship Australians, let alone just us Bendigonians, have with the Chico roll, is that sense of mystery.
0: Sense of mystery in the ingredients.
1: And with the strong branding too, you know. The branding itself is so nostalgic. We're both wearing our Chico roll t-shirts at the moment.
0: Thank you so much for this Chico roll t-shirt.
1: You're very welcome.
0: I've got to put it on in the ABC gift register.
1: You declare it.
0: A Chico roll t-shirt, that's got to be a first. So you've come up with this whole month of Chico Roll celebrations.
1: Yeah.

0: For the Mexican, chili con carne, jalapeno, shredded lettuce, and pico de gallo, and a little bit of sour cream on it. And together with the Mediterranean, of course, I put marinated chicken, roasted peppers, black olives, and some garlic aioli.
1: Oh, wow. Yeah. So you got the olives for the Mediterranean chico, and then the Mexican one sounds like it's a bit like a taco, but chico
0: yes,
1: roll
0: is.
1: Style. Okay, and then traditional as well. So what have you got for us today? We're going to taste them now. Tell us what we're going to taste first.
0: Yep, I just want you to try, of course, the Mexican first.
1: Okay, the Mexican one. All right, here we go. So while Antonio cuts me a piece, because these are dishes. These are not like chico rolls. So there's like sauce. I can see a salsa going on the top there. Tell us a little bit more about what else you're doing, Tommy, through the month of August to celebrate the chico roll.
2: Well, yeah, well, just to contextualize what we're doing here. I mean, when you said earlier, you mentioned Wagga Wagga, right?
1: Yeah.
2: And there has been, I think, a bit of a friendly banter between Bendigo and Wagga Wagga.
1: I'm not calling it friendly.
2: Yeah, well, you know, it depends. Depends on the context. In the pub, we like to keep it friendly. And part of why we're doing this is staking Bendigo's claim as the originators, as, you know, part of the genius as to why chico rolls came about. And I think in spicing them up like this, it helps to introduce or reintroduce chico rolls to those that haven't had them or haven't had them in quite a long time, like Molly here, who's about to have her very first one live
1: yes.
2: on air.
1: Yes. Okay. So, Molly, come around, grab yourself a knife and fork. I know that sounds counterintuitive with a chico roll, but we must do this because these are chef style. An executive chef of the Black Swan has gone to a lot of effort here. Now, so the sour cream on this one, is
0: yep,
1: that the Mexican
0: on
1: one?
0: The Mexican one, yeah.
1: Is that's that one?
0: Yeah, that's the
1: oh,
0: one.
1: Oh, Molly's saying yum. Okay, I'll just hang on.
0: I love sour
1: I do
0: cream.
1: Like sour cream. All right, you want some more sour cream. Gosh, Molly, demanding. You're like my kids. There's sour cream. I love sour cream. So, okay, here we go. And this one, what's this?
0: That's for the Aussie one.
1: Okay, and this is an Aussie one.
2: So caramelized onion on there.
1: Is that bacon? What's that's bacon
0: this
1: on?
0: Ham.
1: Or ham, okay.
0: Caramelized onion.
1: Okay.
0: And a bit of barbecue sauce.
1: Barbecue sauce. Oh, wow. All right.
3: Delicious.
1: Okay, so, Molly, do you want to go first?
3: Yeah,
1: okay. Go first.
3: Thank
1: Maybe,
3: you.
1: I reckon, go into the Aussie one.
3: I feel like it's more of a classic.
1: Yes. The Aussie one.
3: Okay.
1: More of a classic.
3: Just sort of cutting into it.
1: Yep.
3: Oh, my goodness.
1: That's it. Yes. Oh, my
3: sorry.
1: Gosh, I can see the insides. It looks like a chico roll inside.
3: Oh, my goodness. It is a chico roll. Okay, hold on. Let me have a bite.
1: Yeah. Okay. Molly's having a bite.
2: We await the review.
1: Okay. She's got to finish it. And I'm cutting into... Now, look, can I say, there is cabbage in there. So
2: yeah.
1: You've done... And the batter's the same. The batter's
0: yes,
1: the same.
0: Yes.
1: So on the top, they kind of look like you can't tell because there's all of the topping to make it the different... Sort of,
2: these are original chico rolls.
1: Flavors, yeah, okay.
2: We haven't remade, there's
1: yeah.
2: no,
1: right.
2: there's,
1: okay.
2: there's no remaking the original.
1: Okay.
2: We've just sparkled them up again to try and reintroduce a new audience to
3: well,
2: chico rolls.
3: I'm introduced.
1: Mm-hmm.
2: Yeah.
3: Delicious.
1: Delicious.
3: Can't complain.
1: Mm-hmm.
3: The batter's yum. Mm.
2: So we're working hard to celebrate the 75th anniversary of first chico roll sold via. You know, spicing them up like we have. We've got a lot of events going on at the Black Swan. You know, a lot of just some more bands than usual. A comedy show.
1: That
2: I'll just,
1: like
2: oh, sorry, I'll fill in space for you, Gorge.
1: You keep talking, Tommy, and we'll just keep eating.
3: Yeah.
2: So yeah, we're doing a lot of things just to bring people in to have a look at the art we've got, the old chico roll art with the motorbikes. That connects back to our pub, which is a pub and motorbike museum. So, yeah, we're trying to do as much as we can to...
3: Mm. Yum.
2: ...to put forward chico as a...
3: I reckon.
1: Mm. Okay, so you have had... Molly's had the Aussie and...
3: The Mexican.
1: The Mexican.

0: You know what I'm going to say, Fee?
1: Go.
0: Tastes like Bendigo.
2: There we go.
0: Bendigo.
1: Yeah. Oh my gosh, you're so right. That's so good. There's more out there. So we'll let you get back to your actual job.
0: My actual job.
1: Congratulations on having your first ever Chico role.
0: It's been a privilege.
1: Yes. It's been a privilege. Okay, so I get what you've done here now. You've got the Chico role, the actual Chico role, and then you have kind of like... You've hotted it up, if you like.
2: Yeah. Loaded.
1: Love it. Absolutely love it. And you mentioned the motorbike. Now, there's a famous billboard ad with the model sitting on the motorbike with a Chico roll.
2: Yep.
1: Iconic.
2: Absolutely.
1: I understand you've got a link to that as well at the Black Swan.
2: Yeah. So we actually have, we've got a original vintage poster. From the 50s, right through to now, Chico's always relied on that. Motorbike, usually a woman sitting on a motorbike with a Chico roll.
1: Yep.
2: But the original poster, the lady that's sat on a motorbike is sat on a Vincent or Black Shadow. It's the style of motorbike. Kind of motorbike hasn't been around since the 50s, but was at that time one of the fastest motorbikes around. Anyway, we got hold of this vintage poster, and Dougal, who owns the Black Swan Hotel and owns all of our motorbikes that adorn our walls, said, "Oh, I've got that motorbike. I'll bring it out. I'll bring it out for show." So we have the original Chico roll poster, and right next to it, the motorbike that's on that poster.
1: Amazing.
2: And you can have a sit on it yourself and get your own Chico girl motorbike.
1: Oh, stop it.
2: Photo opportunity.
1: So you've got the billboard and then the actual same bike.
2: Absolutely.
1: That was in
2: you can
1: that
2: recreate
1: ad.
2: The original Chico poster.
1: Amazing.
2: And I invite you specifically, Fiona, to come.
1: Oh, mate,
2: so.
1: I'm there already, especially after tasting these amazing Chico rolls. We're joined in the studio this morning, if you are just tuning in, by Tommy McMahon, who's the venue manager at Black Swan, and Antonio Lim, the executive chef, who has made the Chico roll menu for the month of August, because it's 75 years since the Chico roll was invented here in Bendigo. Let's get that right. Bendigo's own Chico roll. Now, as part of these celebrations, there's a comedy night tonight, isn't there?
2: Tonight, yes.
1: Our very own regular on a Tuesday, Simone Amahunga, will be on the stage there at the Black Swan to do some comedy, as well as other comedians. And you have the big sculpture of a Chico roll made by artist Chris Rowe on display in Bendigo for the first time.
2: Yeah.
1: How did you get that here?
2: Well, we're lucky, we mentioned the rivalry between Bendigo and Wagga Wagga. Chris is a Wagga Wagga resident himself, and he champions their side of the argument. And that's where I say it's a bit of friendly banter, because we've been lucky enough that he has let us display his giant Chico roll in the pub. And maybe help stake our claim to it as well. But
1: so did he reluctantly let you ship it down to Bendigo from Wagga?
2: No, we didn't feel any reluctance. He's been very, very forthcoming, very lovely. And we've got some more of his Chico-related artwork on the walls as well.
1: Oh, great.
2: We're lucky enough to have Ivan's son, who's a regular at the pub, and he's curated the art side of our Chico extravaganza. And so we're very, very lucky to have him.
1: And the memorabilia as well.
2: Yeah, so he sourced all that over for us over the last maybe 4 or 5 months. Online, just tracking down people who have original posters. And so we've taken it all very seriously.
1: Yeah.
2: As Chico roll should be.
1: And Antonio, have you learnt a lot about the Chico roll by doing all of this?
3: Yes, with the... By the history about Chico roll, known that it called the Chico roll because they're originally planned to use chicken. However, they never used chicken. Yeah, back in the 50s, there weren't any chicken processed plants set up for mass production. So instead, it was mainly made with lamb and beef. Yeah.
1: And cabbage.
3: And cabbage.
2: And some oats and
1: peas.
2: But, well, look, if we can keep listing things, we don't want to take away from the mystery, the mystique, I'll say, more than mystery.
1: Well, I'm currently tasting the

0: Mexican Chico roll, and it is really nice. I think that what you've done with the salsa really adds to the flavors of the Chico roll. They really come out of the Chico roll. It accentuates.
1: Yes.
0: It accentuates the Chico roll. So you've got Mexican, Mediterranean, which I think you brought some in here. I must give that a go maybe during the 7:30 news.
1: Yes.
0: And Aussie, and then the original as well.
1: Yes.
0: So you can go in there and try that. Look, congratulations on everything you've done at the Black Swan, because someone had to take up the baton.
2: Absolutely.
0: You know, so, and
2: we
0: someone had to go past
2: unrecognised.
0: Someone had to take up the Chico roll as a baton.
2: Hold it high.
0: Run it through the streets of Bendigo.
2: Don't give us more ideas, Fiona. Don't give us more ideas.
0: A relay. A Chico roll relay. You've got to get me on board for the 100th.
2: You are so welcome. You are so welcome. We'll plan it now.
0: Look, thank you so much for bringing this in. This is the best breakfast I could have hoped for. I really, really appreciate that. Congratulations on your work, Antonio. And Tommy, thank you for joining us as well.
2: No, my pleasure.
0: I wish we had more time, but we've got to get to the weather, because then local news stops for no one. So in an unfortunate turn of events, I've got to say goodbye. I could talk about the Chico roll forever. Get along to the Black Swan.
2: We'll make it a weekly segment.
0: Mm-hmm. How do people find out more about what's on?
2: Via our Facebook page and Instagram page and the usual social channels. I mean, if you pop into the Black Swan any time Thursday to Sunday, there is likely to be something Chico-related happening.
0: Love that.
2: If you're a Chico roll fan, if you're a motorbike fan, if you like beer, wine or spirits, we can sort you out in one of those multitudes of ways.
0: Well, I hope you'll be there wearing your Chico roll t-shirt.
2: I absolutely will be.
0: It's so retro. Do you know, that's the other good thing about it is they haven't changed the...
2: I don't think
0: they've changed the design.
2: Yeah.
0: Like the logo.
2: It only gets cooler.
0: Yes. Too true. Thank you so much for being here, both of you. Really, really appreciate
2: that.
0: And if you'd like to see photos of what I've just experienced, go to the ABC Central Victoria Facebook page a little later on this morning.
3: ABC Central Victoria. Weather.
0: Kate Doyle on duty at the Bureau of Meteorology. I am having Chico rolls for breakfast, Kate. What, you know, have you had? Just like your boring porridge like Pam in Tongala?
4: Look, I've just had a cup of tea, so I'm feeling incredibly jealous.
0: Yes, indeed. All right. You can get out and get it. I reckon everyone will want a Chico. They're from Bendigo, by the way. Did you know that?
4: I did not know that.
0: Mm-hmm. Don't let anyone tell you otherwise. Tell us about the weather, Kate.
4: Well, the weather is settled conditions expected across the next few days as we've got a high pressure system making its way across from the west to the east. Means that we're looking at fairly settled days. Very little chance of rain across the next few days. Maybe today for the more southern parts, so around Gisborne and Kyneton, etc. There's the potential for some showers around there, so on and south of the ranges. But further north, only a very slight chance of getting a shower or two through. And if we do see anything really quite light, we're only talking light falls if we do manage to see anything at all today. Quite settled conditions. The potential for a bit of fog around this morning, so please do take care. Certainly a bit of low cloud around and a few bits and pieces on my satellite imagery which suggests that we could be seeing some around this morning. And then we are expecting fairly similar conditions across the next few days. The chance of showers continues to reduce, but we do continue to see the potential for some foggy starts as this high pressure system makes its way through. And as the skies continue to clear, the potential for some frosty conditions making their way in, most likely as we get into Sunday, looking like we could be seeing a pretty chilly start under some clear skies ahead of another settled day on Monday, ahead of the next change. So we are then expecting the next change to be making its way through as we get into around mid next week. So a slight chance on Tuesday of seeing a shower or two, but a much better chance by the time we get into Wednesday, Thursday, looking like we've got a more significant frontal system making its way through.
0: All righty, but a few pleasant days on the way. That's a relief.
4: Yeah, certainly settling of conditions are good news for the catchments across the next few days. We do certainly still have plenty of water making its way through these systems. We will have seen that the Loddon and the Avoca River still at moderate flood levels for parts of the catchments there. So please make sure you are continuing to follow the advice of your local emergency services. Plenty of water still making its way through the system, even though we're not expecting any significant falls across the next few days.

0: Thank you so much, Kate. Enjoy your day. It is 7:30, time for local news.
1: Good morning. This is ABC News for Central Victoria on Jarjarwarung Country. I'm Anna McGuinness. Over 100 high school students gathered in Bendigo yesterday as part of a nationwide protest against Pauline Hanson. Nate Woodall reports.
2: About 150 students gathered at Town Hall in Bendigo's CBD before moving through the city carrying anti-Pauline Hanson signs and chanting. Protest organiser 17-year-old Hamish Knight said the turnout made him incredibly proud of his city.
3: She fights for the billionaires and for herself, and that's it.
2: The demonstration also drew a crowd of hecklers who hurled slurs and abuse at the students, with one teenage boy throwing a cup of coffee at the protesters. The students were among thousands of others holding protests across the country yesterday.
1: Bendigo Bank has accepted it breached its obligations in relation to a 2023 cyber attack on its now discontinued Alliance Bank business. Philippe Perez has more.
4: Bendigo Bank says it will accept a proposed $8 million penalty after civil proceedings were brought by the Financial Services Regulator. A hacker accessed about 250 Alliance Bank accounts in 2023 and spent nearly $500,000. The bank recovered most of the money and reimbursed customers. The regulator found the bank had identified significant weaknesses in its customer authentication controls 3 years prior, but did not address them. The bank has admitted it breached the Banking Act and says it will pay the penalty, which is subject to approval in the federal court. CEO Richard Fennell says the bank acted immediately to address the issue and made sure all customers were fully reimbursed.
1: Residents in Kerang are bracing for high river this weekend as floodwaters head north. There's moderate flooding along the Loddon River at Loddon Weir this morning, one of three catchments to converge on Kerang. The Avoca River runs into the Kerang Lakes and remains above the moderate flood level at Charlton. Kelvin Burt's home flooded in 2024 during flash flooding that fell within the perimeter of Kerang's flood levee. He says residents are expecting minor flooding.
5: I don't think there's any real threat. Haven't heard of anyone really panicking around the town. We'll get a high river for a few days, but it's going to drop away pretty quick. It's not really going to cause any damage.
1: The National Party will today announce its candidate to vie for the seat of Bendigo West at November's state election. Leader of the Nationals, Danny O'Brien, will join Bendigo East candidate Andrew Lethlean in Bendigo to reveal the candidate. Incumbent Labor MP and Speaker of the House, Marie Edwards, has confirmed she'll recontest the seat for a fourth time. She retained the seat in 2022 despite a 7% swing against Labor. The Bendigo Council will consider an action plan to grow the city's annual Easter festival. Tyrone Dalton reports.
6: The more than 150-year-old festival attracts about 80,000 people each year. Council documents show this year's festival generated more than $22 million for Greater Bendigo. However, visitor spending was down by 6%. A 2023 review found a number of challenges for the festival, including gaps in decision-making, reliance on volunteers, and increasing operational costs. Councillors will vote whether to adopt a four-year action plan at Monday's meeting, including a targeted marketing campaign outside Bendigo, new programming and establishing an ongoing volunteer recruitment and retention program.
1: Healthcare workers say hay fever is starting to appear earlier this season and are urging residents to take precautions if they're affected. The allergy can be triggered by pollen, dust mites and mould and often becomes more common in spring. Erin Godwin is a primary care nurse with the Murrumbidgee Primary Health Network and says there's no clear reason for why more people are suffering earlier this year.
7: Unfortunately, we don't have any data available about why it seems to be starting early. All we can do is just advocate for people to be aware of it and how to manage it.
1: To sport, Morong Football Netball Club will play in the Bendigo Football Netball League next season. AFL Central Victoria approved the transfer and dismissed an appeal by Morong's current league, Loddon Valley. In a statement, Morong president Darren Turnbull says the club's growth and long-term sustainability is behind the move. To the weather, cloudy with a chance of morning fog and possible light showers about the ranges. Bendigo and Maryborough are heading for a top of 15, Echuca 16, Castlemaine and Gisborne 14, Kyneton 13 degrees. That's ABC News.
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9: Hi, Melissa Clark here. The political battle behind managing the massive growth in AI data centres over concerns about their water and energy use. Palestinian families in the West Bank under siege, with Israeli settlers trying to push them from their homes. And the race to get humans to Mars has some surprising benefits for Australian farmers as scientists look at novel ways to grow food.
10: Whether that's a remote scenario where you need to be able to bring food somewhere or you don't want to transport it long distances, or somewhere where you just want to grow something and you can't grow it outside.
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0: It is indeed, and I'm still eating the Chico rolls. I must say, it's a big breakfast. It's a big hot breakfast for me this morning, but that's all right. It's Friday. I'll walk it off around the lake later on, Lake Waroona. As we talk about the fact that the Chico rolls from Bendigo, what's from your town? What do you claim? A text message says, I'm from Oyen and the vanilla slice is ours. I'm proud to say it, but not enough people know it. Shout it from the rooftops for us, Fee. Thank you, I shall. I agree. The vanilla slice Oyen can claim, given Oyen had the vanilla slice triumph for many, many years. Very famous vanilla slice competition. And then it moved. Or is it like now Mildura? Didn't it go to Redcliffe's for a while? Anyway, Oyen can claim it. I agree. Oyen's own vanilla slice. Another text is saying there was an interesting article on the ABC website recently about the illustrator from the Wizard of Oz book being from Caniva. And yes, you're right. Who knew? Percy Leeson was his name. And he was born in Caniva, or Lillimer, near Caniva to be exact, in far western Victoria. And he had moved and then was kind of commissioned to draw the pictures for the book of an upcoming film called The Wizard of Oz. How interesting, isn't it just? So MGM wanted to make a splash of the movie, and they got in touch with him and said, would you want to illustrate a book to promote the upcoming film about a girl from Kansas called Dorothy? So that's how he got the gig. And then he did the very first Wizard of Oz picture book. Percy Leeson from Caniva. So Caniva's own Percy Leeson, illustrator of the very first Wizard of Oz book. Keep your nominations coming through, or rather your information coming through as to what is from your town. What do you celebrate in your neck of the woods? Luke Lennox in next. Now, Molly had never had a vanilla slice. I understand that Luke hasn't either. Am I right? What? Sorry, not vanilla slice. Chico roll. I'm getting my delicious foodstuffs mixed up. Luke's never had a Chico roll. Serious. There you go. Up until now, Luke will try one shortly.
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11: 911. On ABC Central Victoria, you're with Fiona Parker.
0: Here's a bit of Bowie now before Luke Lennox joins us. Or is that Luke Skywalker? 21 to 8. Good morning.

0: David Bowie and Changes from his 1971 album Hunky Dory. Welcome along, ABC Central Victoria Breakfast. Let's say good morning to Luke Skywalker slash Lennox.
1: Luke, I know where Luke is. Luke, run away. Far away.
0: G'day, Luke.
2: Good morning, Fiona Parker. Happy Friday.
0: And happy Fri-yay. It's such a Fri-yay for our breakfast this morning.
2: Oh, it certainly is. Is every day better with the Chico roll?
0: Oh, I reckon. I reckon.
2: Absolutely,
0: right? Especially every day better you can celebrate on air something that's truly Bendigonian.
2: Bendigonian. A Bendigonian delight. Yeah,
0: yes.
2: With pulped cabbage, corn, and a small amount of beef.
0: And who knows what else?
2: Mystery.
0: That's
2: torpedo.
0: What Tommy from the Black Swan was saying. It's all in the lore.
2: That's right.
0: L-O-R-E.
2: Oh, yes, I like
0: of
2: it. Yes.
0: The Chico roll is that you don't know quite what's in there.
2: That's right. And they still sell them, right, at fish and chip shops.
0: Oh, you absolutely.
2: Still buy them. They still come in like the tiny wrapper.
0: Yep.
2: Marvellous.
0: And you can actually buy your own frozen from the supermarket. And when you open the box, it comes with the Chico roll paper.
2: The sheath, maybe.
0: Yes, it does.
2: Really?
0: It comes with that.
2: I love it. That's fantastic. That's great marketing.
0: It's because my husband's done that before. And then he'll serve it up within the paper holder.
2: The paper holder.
0: It's amazing.
2: In the stubby holder.
0: And
2: for
0: I
2: your
0: say,
2: Chico roll.
0: Wow. That you've put in a lot of prep for lunch on this Saturday, honey.
2: Watching the footy.
0: Well done.
2: That's so
0: well, that's
2: good.
0: The point of the Chico
2: that's
0: roll.
2: That's right.
0: Watching the footy. Easy to eat. That's why it was invented.
2: Good man. Mr. Mac and Crow?
0: Frank Mac and Crow.
2: Oh, Frankie. Good on him. Frankie Mac and Crow took a torpedo filled with pulp cabbage to Wagga, and look where we are today, hey?
0: I mean, does it get any better than Chico
2: that's
0: rolls?
2: Such an Australian breakfast? Story, yeah.
0: So, okay, you've never had one, is that right?
2: I've never had a Chico roll. I'm like Molly. And I'm older than Molly, too. Unheard of. My mother-in-law still eats them, though. Go in the fish and chip shop and she'll get a Chico roll and a crab stick.
0: And a crab stick.
2: I don't know what is in a crab stick. I don't think there's any crab.
0: Assuming there's some kind of seafood going on.
2: I think there's something in orange food dye.
0: You're so right.
2: Yeah. Anyway.
0: But, and she's never got one for you? Like, she's never said, oh, look, I'll have two Chico rolls, in fact, because darling Luke has never had one before.
2: No, I don't think so. Yeah.
0: My sister was in Philadelphia and they got Philly cheesesteaks.
2: Yes.
0: Right? But then you kind of make up your own. Also, I've never been there. I don't know. But anyway, she was in the queue. And she was like, oh, I don't know. And it was moving really quickly because everyone else knew what they were doing.
2: Oh, no, she held up
0: the
2: line.
0: Yeah. So, well, it's sort of like if you've never been to, say, Subway and you're just a bit unsure as to how it all works. Anyway, so then she's like, oh, I don't know what to do. I've never had one before. And this lady in front of her turned around and said, you ain't never had one before? And then she said to the lady, the man at the counter, she ain't never had one before. So my sister, all the attention, floop, onto the Australian.
2: Fantastic.
0: Yeah, Philly cheese steaks.
2: Sounds like a great meme.
0: Yeah, you ain't ever had one before. So that's what I'm thinking as I'm looking at you. Molly just had one. Chris in Muckleford's texted in. Seriously, Molly's never had a Chico roll? What the heck's going on? Crikey. Next thing will be she's never had a famous bull boar from our local butchers. Ooh. Newstead, Malden, Castlemaine and Dalesford. A bull boar.
2: Yeah.
0: Give it a go and you'll be hooked. Get out there and live, Molly, says Chris.
2: Good point, Chris. Come on, Molly, live. Get a bull boar into you.
0: Yeah, exactly. Well, you get a Chico roll into you now. Which one? So you have got the Mexican. Mm. The Black Swan Hotels worked out their own Chico roll menu for the month of August to organise to celebrate the 75th anniversary. I can't even string a sentence together. I'm so excited about
2: it. Is it all the chili?
0: This. Yeah. Yeah. Right. Well, the chili was in the Mexican one.
2: All
0: so
2: right.
0: Just
2: Mexican.
0: Beware of that green thing, which I thought was an olive, but turned out to be
2: a jalapenos.
0: It right. Was not a green olive.
2: Here we go.
0: Okay, here we go. He's got it on the fork. I know that that's not okay. He's eating it.
2: Mmm. Delicious. Mmm. Mmm.
0: You sound dubious.
2: No, I'm not. No, the Mexican one. That's like a like an Australian taquito kind of thing. That's great. I love it. Sour cream on top. Mm. Nothing better than hearing me masticate on breakfast radio.
0: Now, just like, get bit of the filling from the end. See, just
2: pulped cabbage.
0: Yeah, just have the pulped cabbage and tell me what you think. Because I can see a carrot in there, a little bit of a carrot. And let's have another one here. Yeah. Mm. Yeah, right. You reckon the black swan's done well with their toppings then?
2: I think the black swan has done awesomely with their toppings. Uh-huh. The internal mystery delights of the Jicko roll, you know, that's delicious. What a great job they've done turning that into that. It's like a before and after and a makeover show. Isn't it? Mm-hmm. Here's me before in a paper sheath. Now look at me, covered in beautiful cheese, jalapenos and onion and sour cream.
0: Mm-hmm. Oh, stunning. Yeah.
2: Stunning.
0: It is actually very nice.
2: It is very nice. I agree.
0: Mm-hmm. It is 11 minutes to 8. We want to talk about what's from people's towns because we know that the Chico rolls from Bendigo don't argue. The Black Swan Hotel has settled that debate by having a whole month-long celebration of it. Harry from Echuca's texted in, can Echuca claim a paddle steamer? Maybe not, but I'll do it anyway, says Harry. Well, I mean, it can claim the paddle steamer where, what was that TV show?
2: All the Rivers Run? Maybe with John Waters?
0: Sounds right.
2: Yes.
0: And great TV. The lady who then was in Sea Change?
2: Sigrid Thornton.
0: Mm. She was in it too.
2: It was a great series, yeah.
0: That was filmed in Echuca.
2: Yeah. Love a paddle steamer.
0: Yes, Harry, you can claim the paddle steamer.
2: Good on you, Harry. Well done.
0: Very important for transport, of course.
2: Absolutely.
0: Through the Murray-Darley Basin from Bourke all the way through to South Australia back in the day on the mighty Murray River. Kylie in Bendigo says, I do like Chico rolls, but boy, do they make me thirsty. I need about 2 litres of water after.
2: The salt factor. They are a salty little number. You're right.
0: Uh-huh.
2: My mouth is drying as we speak.
0: Mm. Mm. Well, thanks, Kylie. I wasn't thirsty.
2: Now you need a drink. I had a bit of the ham off the Aussie one too. Yeah. That's delicious.
0: Yeah, the Aussie one is like ham with cheese and then...
2: Yeah, it's like a parma.
0: Barbecue sauce for effect. Actually, that's what they've done. They've done a parma-style Chico roll and it's got onion as well. Yep. There's like the... Well, I mean, that's obviously... That's a sausage in bread with onion type thing. That's very Aussie.
2: The Bunnings special.
0: Yeah, the Bunnings special. All right, so that's the Chico roll. What else can you think of, Luke, as in what's from where?
2: Well, I was thinking of my lovely little hamlet of Tooton, other than my rat friend.
0: Yeah.
2: So lots of rodents.
0: Basil.
2: Yeah, but I think, for me, Tooton is the home of gold and democracy because gold was discovered... Oh, it was 1851 was the gold rush, and... Forest Creek, as Tooton was known back then, had the richest shallow alluvial gold field in the world at the time.
0: Stop it.
2: Yeah. An amazing place. And it is the home of the monster meeting place.
0: It is.
2: Which is the kind of start of democracy in Victoria, really. It was before the Eureka Stockade, and they met there, about 15,000 miners, and they did a very orderly protest against the increase of mining licences. So that's a very important thing for democracy.
0: And then that led to some of what happened in Bendigo and then, of course, Ballarat with the Eureka Stockade, which culminated, wow.
2: Golden democracy, Tooton. There you go.
0: There you go.
2: And we have our own flag. Do you know that? The Monster Meeting site has its
0: Monster
2: own
0: meeting flag.
2: Not Tooton itself. The Monster Meeting flag. So it has a town, has a flag. That's pretty cool.
0: Yes.
2: It's a weird flag. Have you seen it?
0: Yes, and Jan Wozitski, I'm sure, can tell us all about it. He helps celebrate every
2: good old
0: year.
2: Jan. Yes, right. Excellent.
0: The Monster Meeting, he and others who don't want that history to be forgotten, and it won't.
2: No, not at all.
0: Happy Friday, Fee and Skywalker, says Mick from Juniton.
2: Oh, Mick, great. I love hearing from Mick.
0: Now, what's he saying? I'm in the minority and have never had a Chico roll.
2: Good on you, Mick.
0: But I've had bull boar snags before.
2: They're delicious.
0: Mm. Thanks for the spoiler alert about crab sticks not being real crab.
2: Sorry, Mick, I've ruined your morning, haven't I? No more fry-yay for Mick. Oh, no.
0: Another text says, I hope Luke just said.
2: Uh-oh.
0: Masticate. Masticate. A bit unclear over the radio. Yes, he did.
2: With a T. No. With an I.
0: Oh, with a... No, hang on.
2: Hang on. Very careful. I'm going to go back. Chew. I was chewing. It's chewing, chewing. Chewing, chewing, chewing.
0: Thank you for your text on 0467 842 722. Tess says, I'll tell you what Castlemaine doesn't claim, McDonald's.
2: Oh, yes, I agree. Topical.
0: You'll want to get into that debate.
2: Oh, goodness me. Oh, the Maccas, hey. Look, in a utopian world, we stop it, right?
0: Mm-hmm. But in a world where planning takes precedence and it fits in the planning and they can't...
2: Yeah.
0: The council can't really do anything.
2: Not particularly. I don't know enough.
0: No, they
2: about
0: can't.
2: It,
0: they can't.
2: They can't.
0: What
2: really.
0: They can do is put different sort of what's the word at the end of a council agenda when they have the planning application.
2: An appeal.
0: And then they put like all of these things that you have to do. So, for example, the signage has to be a certain way.
2: Right,
0: you can't go out onto the street or, you know. So
2: like
0: they can
2: amendments.
0: Do, amendments,
2: of,
0: right. Yes.
2: Mm.
0: They can do that, but they can't say it's a Macca's, so it can't go there.
2: Yeah, right. You can't discriminate on brand or anything
0: exactly.
2: Like that.
0: Exactly. Right. Mm. If it's legal and it is, then that's yes. That. But we wait to see what happens. Of course, it's not over. It's not. Now, I was like, we don't want to get into that, and we just did.
2: Should we continue to talk about masticating and stuff?
0: Yeah. So, Oyen Vanilla Slice, yes. Dartmoor Best Bacon and Egg Rolls.
2: Mm.
0: That's down on the coast there near Mount Gambier and Portland,
2: Right.
0: Sort of in between. Yep. It's actually not on the coast. It's a little bit inland. And Pam says Tongala's own Harley Reid,
2: yes,
0: West
2: Harley
0: Coast
2: Reid.
0: Star.
2: Yeah, going to be a, well, he already is a star, but he's going to be a legend of the game, isn't
0: Absolutely.
2: He?
0: Absolutely. Absolutely.
2: And Clayton Oliver from Echuca, former
0: yes.
2: Mighty Demon.
0: There you go.
2: We'll talk about that, though. Playing better without him. Mighty D's.
0: Can I say?
2: Yeah.
0: Indeed.
2: Yes. Mighty, mighty D's.
0: Well done on the Freo thing.
2: Huge game, yeah.
0: The Bulldogs play Carlton on Sunday.
2: Yeah, that's going to be a big game, right?
0: I've got Molly and Rebecca Norman in the office here.
2: And Tim English. I'm sorry.
0: Mm.
2: With a knee.
0: Mm. We need the talls.
2: Yeah. Could be a good game. Could
0: well,
2: be
0: I'll
2: really
0: be watching
2: game.
0: It.
2: Yeah, of course.
0: The first bit, anyway. We'll see what happens. It starts to be a blowout. And then what I do is I check the score, and if we happen to be coming back a bit, I'll turn it back on.
2: Turn it back on, yes. Save yourself the pain. Sometimes.
0: Or else at least I walk away and, you know, take the washing down or something. Oh, dear. Planning permit conditions. Thank you for your text.
2: Well done. Yeah.
0: What else have we got? 1-300-813-911 if you'd like to call in. Text message says Castlemaine also has the Theatre Royal.
2: Yeah, huge. Yeah.
0: Castlemaine's own.
2: Now, am I wrong or is that the longest running theatre on the mainland?
0: Something like that. Yeah. And it's beautiful.
2: It is beautiful. That certainly is. It's an icon in the town, right?
0: Absolutely. An icon in Victoria.
2: That's right, yeah. So many great bands will come and play there. It's great.
0: Yep.
2: It's really good.
0: Yep. Do you know, one of my first ever dates with my now husband...
2: Mm.
0: Was he picked me up and drove me out of Melbourne to Castlemaine to the Theatre Royal.
2: Wow.
0: Yes.
2: What car? Do you remember?
0: No, it wasn't one of his classic cars. It was just his usual...
2: Camry, no?
0: It was like a wagon, I think.
2: Yeah, station wagon.
0: Some
2: yeah.
0: kind of like blue thing. Anyway, that's long gone, but our marriage remains.
2: Good to hear. Well done, Theatre Royal.
0: Text message says, Kyneton can claim the greatest natural mineral springs in Victoria.
2: There you go.
0: I reckon anyway, says the text. I've been to Kyneton, but certainly not around that area in Dalesford. I haven't been to the springs for a very long time.
2: What about now I'm going to pronounce this incorrectly, probably, the anticlinal fold, which is a geological feature in Castlemaine?
0: What on earth are you talking about?
2: It's where some tectonic plates have pushed rock into like a beautiful arch. It's in Castlemaine. That's pretty cool.
0: Ooh.
2: Yeah.
0: I must
2: I think it's the anticlinal fold. Yeah, it's definitely worth a look if you're
0: like
2: into geology.
0: Mm. Well, I'm not overly into geology, but...
2: into rocks.
0: Of interest.
2: And also from Tewton, who lives there now, is Robin Davidson, who's the lady who walked across the desert with her camels.
0: Yes.
2: And that movie Tracks.
0: Oh, my gosh.
2: Yes, she lives in Tewton now.
0: There you go.
2: It's a great place.
0: Tewton's own.
2: Tewtonian.
0: Tutan's own Luke Lennox.
2: That's right.
0: With us on a Friday. Actor extraordinaire. Now, you're in a play coming up with Tim Rogers and Tim Heath as well. We're going to be talking about that before it's on. But do prepare yourself to see Luke Lennox on stage, IRL.
2: Yeah, we're doing a play called Waiting for Godot, a famous absurdist Irish play with the Ravens Theatre Company, a new theatre company based in Castlemaine. So that's in rehearsals now, so that's going really, really well.
0: And Tim Rogers, who is now a local as well.
2: Yes.
0: Central Victoria's own Tim Rogers.
2: Rock and roll star.
0: He's in it.
2: Yeah, he's very fun. He's playing a wonderful character called Pozzo. So he's very flamboyant on stage and off.
0: Well, I'm looking forward to seeing him on stage. I've seen him on stage many, many times in various, you know, different...
2: Hats.
0: Hats. Yeah, you're right. He loves
2: he
0: white
2: loves a
0: cowboy hat.
2: Yeah.
0: But yes, look forward to seeing him on stage with you in this show by the new Castlemaine Theatre Company Ravens, headed up by Tim Heath, who, speaking of the Theatre Royal,
2: that's right.
0: Used to run the Theatre Royal,
2: that's right.
0: Was also in The Basics with Gautier.
2: Correct, yeah.
0: There you are. Don't tell me I don't know.
2: No, your music.
0: Goss.
2: That's right. You know what's going on.
0: Luke, we will let you finish your Chico role as we go to the news. I really want to bite into this last piece of this Aussie one, but what I'll have to do is the weather. So, you keep going.
2: I'll keep eating.
0: You
2: thanks,
0: keep eating because
2: happy Friday.
0: And you.
2: Long live the Chico roll.
0: Long live it. Well, it has long lived.
2: That's right.
0: 75 years. A cloudy day. Hopefully that's fog. That fog has lifted, although we do know it takes longer around the ranges to lift, where there is chance of morning fog as well. And a cloudy day all round. Just the chance of some showers, most likely in the late morning and afternoon. More of a chance around the Macedon ranges and less of a chance further north. So for Bendigo, simply cloudy today. Bendigo sitting on 7. Heading for a top temperature today in Bendigo of 15. At Chukamoa, cloudy and 16 degrees. Reedsdale, cloudy and 15. It's hilarious to see Luke Lennox trying to eat quietly. Just feel free. Just go on. Just chill away.
2: No.
0: No one cares. Possible light shower in Maryborough of 15. Castlemaine, 14. Kerrang, 16, and we have Kyneton expecting a top temperature of 13 today with a possible light shower. Nearly time for the news at 8 o'clock. Coming up after that, we're talking about the very wet weather we experienced Sunday into Monday and the fact that the Lanikuri Reservoir was spilling. A bit of flooding concerns about that, but the Lakeside Resort, well, they reckon they benefited from it. So more on that after 8:30.
3: ABC News with Mary McDonald. Good morning. Terrified shoppers say they were forced to duck under counters, lock themselves inside bathrooms and run for safety after hearing a gunshot at a Melbourne shopping centre last night. Craigieburn Central was placed into lockdown as a machete fight broke out between two groups of males just after 7 o'clock. Police say a sweep of the area hasn't found any evidence of a shooting and the group remains at large. Haika Asif was with her young family and has told 774 ABC Melbourne she's coming to terms with what she saw.
4: We were literally shaking. My heart was like bouncing and I couldn't even stand because my legs were shaking, especially when you know that you have a one-year-old and two-year-old with you. So I couldn't sleep all night, to be honest.
3: The Prime Minister says he had a productive and lengthy phone call with US President Donald Trump overnight. Anthony Albanese says the leaders exchanged views on a number of global and regional issues, including updating the President on Australia's latest alliances with Pacific nations. Mr Albanese says Mr Trump has informed him he would consider Australia's request to be exempt from the United States' tariffs.
5: There has been $3.6 billion Australian investment in the US since we last met across a range of issues, including defence, critical minerals, rare earths, manufacturing. I put the argument to the President as a friend of the United States.
3: Federal, state and territory water ministers will gather today to discuss proposed new national standards for large AI data centres. Here's political reporter Lexi Junawick.
6: Federal Water Minister Murray Watt will meet today with his state and territory counterparts to discuss proposed national standards for large data centres, including that facilities minimise their water use and pay their fair share for water infrastructure and servicing costs.
7: Really, one of the motivations here is to make sure that we do have a harmonised system system across the country when it comes to water use.
6: The outcome of the Water Minister's meeting today will inform the upcoming meeting of National Cabinet, where the Prime Minister will be seeking agreement from other leaders on national standards for AI.
3: The Victorian Liberal Party says it has cancelled a candidate in the key Melbourne seat after questions over his links to a mysterious volunteering program. Kate Ashton has more.
8: The Liberal candidate for the seat of Glen Waverley, Jackie Sun, has been cancelled by the party over his links to a program recruiting international students for an unidentified political campaign. The opportunity was marketed at a student event last weekend, with flyers urging students to sign up to get experience in grassroots campaigning in exchange for a reference letter. No candidate or political party was identified. A Liberal Party spokesperson confirmed Mr. Sun has been cancelled and said the volunteer recruitment flyers were not Liberal Party material.
3: Polls have closed in the UK's Clacton by-election that will determine the future of right-wing populist leader Nigel Farage. Europe correspondent Elias Kluwer is there.
9: The actual overall vote will be something that will be scrutinised tonight, and that's because Nigel Farage, there isn't really a question as to whether he'll lose today, but people will be looking at the turnout and his personal vote, and comparing it to the last election here. One of the quirks of this by-election is that there isn't any major party candidates running. Enter all the novelty candidates, namely Count Binface. But because there isn't the Labor Party or the Conservatives or the Greens running, Count Binface is getting most of the protest vote.
3: To sport, and Melbourne has won its AFLW opening round match against Hawthorn by 19 points at Princes Park. Lauren Borden reports.
10: The match marked a new era for the Demons, with Tom Wilson taking over from inaugural coach Mick Stanier for the new season. The preliminary finalists of last year jumped out to an early 23-point lead, but the Hawks fought back, kicking four of the next five goals after quarter time to draw scores level at the final break. The Demons controlled the final term, kicking three goals and keeping Hawthorn scoreless to win by 19 points, with Melbourne forward Mia Austin the top scorer with four goals, swapping across from Carlton in the off-season. Lauren Borden, ABC Sport, Melbourne.
3: To the weather now. There's a strong wind warning for the East Gippsland coast. For the state, patchy morning fog and frost about and north of the ranges. Isolated showers mostly on and south of the ranges. A cool to mild and mostly cloudy day. For Melbourne, cloudy, the chance of fog in the northeast suburbs early this morning. The medium chance of light showers, most likely from late this morning, with a top today of 16 degrees. Tomorrow and Sunday, partly cloudy and 15 both days. Monday, partly cloudy and a top of 17 degrees then. Right now in Melbourne, it's 14 degrees. ABC News.
11: Good morning. Welcome to AM. I'm Melissa Clark in Canberra, coming to you from Ngunnawal country and acknowledging other custodians. On today's program, the struggles of cash distributor Armaguard, negotiations for a new funding deal stalled and workers out of pocket. And the race to get humans to Mars has some surprising benefits for Australian farmers as scientists look at novel ways to grow food.
12: Whether that's a remote scenario where you need to be able to bring food somewhere or you don't want to transport it long distances, or somewhere where you just want to grow something and you can't grow it outside.
11: But first, how to manage the explosive growth of data centres has become a key community concern and a political battle. The Queensland and Northern Territory governments have rejected a national plan to force data centres to use renewable power. Now, a stoush is brewing over how to regulate water use. Here's political reporter Lexi Junawick.
6: Australia's new wave of data centres will be hungry for power and thirsty for water.
7: If we don't put in place some standards early in the development of this industry, we do run the risk that data centres become a large user and drainer of our water, and that's what we want to avoid.
6: Murray Watt is the Federal Water Minister. Today, he'll meet with his state and territory counterparts to seek agreement on proposed national standards for large data centres.
7: That would include, for example, a requirement that data centres minimise their water use, that they prioritise water-efficient technologies, non-drinking water and recycled water. We also want to make sure that data centre proponents are paying their fair share for water infrastructure.
6: In Sydney alone, the forecasts are telling. Sydney Water says last year data centres consumed less than 1% of the city's drinking water. By 2035, that figure could rise to as much as 25%. Senator Watt is hoping all ministers land land on the same page, but he's bracing for some pushback to the national plan from Queensland and the NT.
7: Look, I've been just speaking about this to each of the individual ministers, and I think it's reasonable to expect that Queensland and Northern Territory may take a similar approach to the approach they took regarding energy, where they didn't sign up to these standards.
6: Large data centres use water to cool servers and chips, but how much they use varies.
13: Like any other customer, like a business or a factory or a shop or a shopping centre or a hospital, they have connections into the water main system.
6: Danielle Francis is Manager of Customer and Policy for the Water Services Association of Australia, the peak body representing urban water utilities.
13: What we're looking for is, particularly in places that are looking for large amounts of water, we're going to try and supply that with recycled water, so they would get a connection to a recycled water pipe.
6: Kane Thornton is the head of strategic impact at CDC Data Centres, which operates 19 data centres in Australia. He's also the former head of the Clean Energy Council and is supportive of the government's national approach.
14: There obviously is some devil in detail to work through, but I think at the end of the day, I'm hopeful and confident that we'll get to a landing whereby those regulations and expectations will really drive industry towards the sort of the better practices.
6: The outcome of the Water Minister's meeting today will inform the upcoming meeting of National Cabinet, with the aim of introducing legislation for the rules to Parliament early next year.
15: Lexi Junawick. If you've been to the doctor lately, they might have asked you if you'd mind them using artificial intelligence to transcribe your conversation. It's called an AI scribe, and the idea is that the doctor doesn't have to write down notes the whole time during the appointment. But now cases have been identified where the AI scribe has made some mistakes that doctors haven't picked up. Paige Coburn reports.
16: When Rebecca Green arrived for an appointment with a urologist, she was asked if it would be okay if artificial intelligence transcribed their conversation. She said yes.
17: I don't want to be in her bad books or be that annoying patient who takes up more of her time.
16: But that decision came to haunt her as the AI software made up a false claim that Rebecca takes psychedelic drugs. She only realised the mistake weeks later when she read a letter her specialist sent her GP, which stated that Rebecca microdoses mushrooms.
17: I was in tears. What is going on here? You can't be doing this kind of thing.
16: Rebecca was particularly stressed as she's receiving workers' compensation, and she worried that any mention of illegal drugs on her medical record could impact her case. After she made a complaint, the urologist sent a letter apologising and said the error appeared to be linked to the dictation or transcription process. AI scribes, as they're called, have become prevalent in the healthcare sector, mainly because they free up the doctor from having to write notes during a consultation. But a recent report by privacy advocates Digital Rights Watch warned inaccuracies like the one affecting Rebecca Green can lead to serious patient harm. The research found examples where an AI scribe had recorded the wrong breast in a diagnosis of breast cancer, or said someone had epilepsy when they did not.
18: So there are lots of people reporting errors where the scribe has misunderstood something.
16: That's Elizabeth Devney, CEO of the Consumers Health Forum of Australia.
18: And they only pick it up sometimes by chance, because they see correspondence, something goes into their My Health record, or when they see another doctor, they're asked a question, they go, that's not correct.
16: Perth GP Sean Stevens says AI scribes can get confused, but he feels they are becoming more accurate.
19: When I first started using the scribes in 2023, I was having to correct multiple things on each output, whereas these days it's probably every third or fourth consult I'd have to correct something.
16: Dr. Stevens is the Royal Australian College of GPs Chair of Digital Health and Innovation and also an advisor to a major AI scribe. He says having a scribe allows him to run on time more often, but he understands some patients don't like them.
19: It's very important that the doctor respects that, because the trust in a doctor-patient relationship is really pivotal.
16: There are dozens of medical scribes available in Australia, but none are registered with the Therapeutic Goods Administration. That's because it would only regulate those that suggest treatments or diagnoses. The Therapeutic Goods Administration is due to hand down a review into AI scribes in coming weeks.
15: Paige Coburn reporting. Prime Minister Anthony Albanese says he had a productive and wide-ranging phone call with the US President Donald Trump overnight. It's the first conversation the pair has had since March. Mr Albanese said he asked the president to reconsider the recent 12.5% tariff on Australian exports to the US.
5: I always put forward Australia's national interest during these discussions, and the ask that I made of the president is that he consider full exemption or at the very least no increase, which is there. We've been subject to the 12.5% tariff. I informed him about our record when it comes to dealing with issues such as modern slavery, the strengthening that we have put forward as well to look and hold companies accountable for the supply chain process as well.
15: Speaking this morning, the Prime Minister also defended his participation in a bawdy podcast where the host had joked about melons the Japanese Prime Minister had gifted him. You're listening to AM, where the time is 13 minutes past 8. A group of families from a small West Bank village north of Jerusalem remain under siege this morning, with Israeli settlers trying to intimidate them into leaving their homes. The volatile situation has prompted renewed criticism that Israeli soldiers don't really want to stop the settlers as they seek to expand their footprint and control in the West Bank. Middle East correspondent Matthew Doran reports.
20: On a windy hillside deep in the West Bank, Israeli soldiers approach gangs of Israeli settlers. Groups which had been attacking local Palestinians on the edge of the village of Kusra. The IDF using tear gas to disperse the settlers, a move criticised as a PR stunt, only providing brief respite for the families trapped inside before the settlers returned soon after. For days, it's been a similar cycle of events, leaving around a dozen Palestinians under siege after settlers camped out at the properties trying to force them out.
21: Marhaba, kifek?
20: We spoke to one of the men, Kusai Aburidi, on a scratchy phone line from a hilltop overlooking the house.
22: The situation is dire. We've been under a siege for 3 days and we don't have any basic essentials. The settlers are terrorising us. At night until 2 or 3 a.m., they attack the house and throw stones at us.
20: Kusai says the settlers cut off water and power supplies to some of the houses on the hillside, which they've been trying to seize. He'd already been forced to move into the home of his brother, a Palestinian-American still in the States. That was until the IDF came knocking with what they said was a temporary solution to the crisis.
22: At 10 in the morning, the army office told me, "This house, you must evacuate it."
20: A similar order was made for another property, and now three households are sheltering under the one roof, the IDF occupying their homes in what they described as a safety precaution. That and video showing some soldiers praying with the settlers is fueling the view locals have long argued and feared that the military allows the settlers to act with impunity

0: The IDF has said it dismantled two illegal outposts in the area and detained one Israeli in the process. It's since said it also won't continue operating inside the Palestinian family's home it occupied. Israeli media is reporting the military is stretched thin in the West Bank and is struggling to deal with the settlers. This is Matthew Doran in the West Bank town of Kusra, reporting for AM.
1: Tomorrow will mark 5 years since the fall of Kabul, when Taliban forces captured Afghanistan's capital in the final stages of the US troop withdrawal. Half a decade on, advocates are urging the world not to forget the nation, particularly when it comes to the plight of women and girls whose rights have been eroded under Taliban rule. Tanya Dernos reports.
2: August 16, 2021, a day after the Taliban captured Kabul. Thousands of civilians, desperate to flee, run towards the airport. For many Afghans, the fall of Kabul marked an overnight shift in life as they knew it.
3: The Taliban don't like me. If they are find me, they want to kill me.
2: At the time, Roya Dadras was the spokesperson for Afghanistan's Ministry of Women's Affairs, a ministry dismantled shortly after the Taliban takeover. Roya Dadras was at work when Kabul was captured.
3: You so scary. The fire sound coming. Everyone is have a gun. Some army is running inside the street. Not anyone can help you.
2: She feared for the safety of her four children, the youngest of whom was around a year old. It took her around 6 hours to make it home, and then came the mission to get out.
3: When I apply for Australia, I apply for America, and I apply for Canada and any country.
2: Australia did respond. Roya Dadras and her family first fleeing to Pakistan before making it here. They became Australian citizens in June.
3: I'm so happy I'm living in Australia. I appreciate for Australia government the help.
2: But her mind is never far from her family, still living in Afghanistan.
3: My sister have a kids. They never go in school. They stay home. A lot of depressed. And sometimes they say, I don't want to leave. They make me so, so sad, so upset. Not only my sister, my country future.
2: Roya Dadras is among many who are calling for the voices of Afghan women to be heard. Susan Ferguson is UN Women's Special Representative in Afghanistan.
4: The ban on girls going to school after grade six is still in place. There's a ban on women doing studies in healthcare. There's no women at universities, of course. Plus, they have huge mobility restrictions.
2: The Taliban maintains it respects women's rights and that its policies comply with its own strict interpretation of Islamic law and tradition. According to UN Women, 10.7 million women and girls now require humanitarian assistance, while new data reveals 7 in 10 Afghan women now describe their mental health as being bad or very bad.
4: Of the women and girls that we surveyed, I think it was 3/4 of them were unlikely to leave the house more than once in a month. And many women and girls didn't leave their homes at all. What women and girls say to me is, don't leave us and don't forget us. And I do feel overall that Afghanistan is being forgotten.
2: What sort of action would you like to see?
4: One is on aid, and I think the other is on political pressure. I think it's really important to actually engage with the de facto authorities there around some of these key policy issues. You know, if girls were able to go back to school, it would be easier for the international community to be able to provide that aid.
2: Rita Anwari is the founder and director of Women Empowerment and Leadership, which advocates for women's rights globally. Her family fled Afghanistan in 1992. Settling in Australia. She says after Kabul was captured in 2021, thousands of Afghans reached out to her for help.
5: Some of them lost contact. They got killed. Yeah. Wish I could do something to save their life. Yeah, but some of them is here. I managed to get over 600 family.
2: The federal government has said it stands in solidarity with Afghan people and has provided more than $200 million in humanitarian and basic needs assistance since 2021.
1: Tanya Dendrinos. 2 years ago, banks and major retailers propped up the country's primary cash distributor, Armaguard, to keep it from folding. But that funding agreement has now expired, with negotiations on a new deal

0: stalled, and cash delivery workers say they've been left out of pocket. Oliver Gordon reports on Armaguard's troubles.
1: It's not easy driving around truckfuls of cash.
2: Day to day, you're in a high-risk industry, so you're constantly on guard.
1: Armaguard worker Robert Ingrie has been in the industry for 25 years.
2: There's been an incident where I come pretty close to having an armed holder, but they had changed their mind at the last minute.
3: How did it feel when you were in that situation?
2: It was quite a tense standoff at the time. It was a little bit unnerving.
1: As Australians have moved away from paying with cash, the business models underpinning the cash transport industry have become unsustainable. 2 years ago, Armaguard received a $50 million bailout from its eight largest customers, including the big banks. That agreement has now expired. And as Armaguard and the collective of corporations dependent on the company's services thrash out a new agreement, the pay rises Armaguard's workers have agreed to haven't come through. The Transport Workers Union, which represents Armaguard's workers, has written to the Fair Work Commission, asking for a speedy resolution to the matter. The union says it's seen a number of new, less secure cash distribution businesses enter the market, undermining safety standards across the industry. National Secretary Michael Caine says Armaguard's work safety practices are nation-leading.
4: And that's the operation that you want. There's no cheap route. In cash and transit. You've got to pay to make sure you get safe operations.
1: Armaguard control upwards of 80% of the cash distribution market. Australian Banking Association Chief Executive Simon Birmingham says for negotiations to move forward, Armaguard needs to present a proposal to Australia's consumer and competition regulator, proving it's operating in a fair and reasonable way.
5: A model presented to the ACCC, approved for implementation, that can give secure, certain funding for Armaguard, secure cash delivery for businesses around Australia and customers, and security for the workforce.
1: The federal government is moving to legislate a regulatory framework for cash distribution services, which could lead to greater scrutiny of the prices Armaguard charges. Simon Birmingham again.
5: We welcome that. It can use the type of pricing mechanism we've been working on with Armaguard as a model for a long-term solution.
1: The bill passed the lower house this week and will be listed for debate in the Senate next week. Armaguard has been contacted for comment.
0: Oliver Gordon. Starting a small business is hard work, and 12% don't survive past the first 3 years. A great product or a new idea isn't enough. Business owners need to know how to manage their finances. So industry leaders have set up a new task force to find better ways of teaching financial literacy to entrepreneurs. Business reporter Adelaide Miller reports.
6: When Storm Menzies started her small business a year ago, she thought the hardest part would be making the special products she'd invented to help people who struggle with their hands to use everyday beauty products.
7: And it's like, no, that's like a tiny part of running a business. Like, that's the fun part. But then, yeah, all the financial stuff and the actual like running of the business. Oh my gosh, I had no experience doing that.
6: She isn't alone. A survey from accounting platform Xero has found about a third of small businesses don't know if they turned a profit last month. Given that there are about 2.6 million small businesses across the country, injecting more than $600 billion into the economy, Xero's Angad Soin says this research is concerning.
8: If you're running a small business and you don't know if you're turning a profit, you don't know if you can pay yourself a wage, that has an economic impact to everyone. Because as we know, small businesses also usually buy and sell from other small businesses.
6: A task force of representatives from small business, finance, education and politics met at Parliament House yesterday, aiming to equip people with the skills to run a business. The Minister for Small Business, Dr. Anne Ali, fronted the event.
9: Government needs to work together with business, with advisors, with technology providers, with community to ensure that small businesses have all the conditions that they need, not just to get off the ground, but also to access all the resources that they can as well.
6: And the suggestions are already coming in. Skye Capuccio is the Chief Executive of the Council of Small Business Organisations Australia.
10: By looking at how we educate people in some of their entry-level training programs and even at the level of secondary school.
6: About 12% of new businesses don't survive past the three-year mark, according to Creditor Watch.
10: It's not a fault of any individual small business owner, but we don't have the established systems and structures to support that learning across the country. And small business owners are having

0: figure it out as they go.
1: The move to establish the task force is welcomed by business owners like Storm Menzies.
2: You see a really stark contrast between people who have grown up with financial literacy, people who may have parents who have run businesses, who have access to capital and funding and all of these things that you're like, you actually sound like you're talking gibberish.
1: Over the coming months, the task force will arrange workshops to hear from businesses about the support they need before taking its recommendations to the government.
3: Adelaide Miller. There's an international race to Mars on, with several countries pouring money into space research. And there are some surprising benefits for Australian farmers. Challenges like growing food for astronauts in space is helping tackle pressing agricultural problems here on Earth. Christy O'Brien reports.
4: The final frontier. And we're not talking about the outback, but space. 150 researchers and 20 PhD students at the University of Western Australia have been finding solutions for life in space.
5: First thing when you get to space is going to be like, what's for lunch?
4: Professor Harvey Miller has spent the last 25 years working on how to feed people in space. If astronauts are to stay in space for longer missions, they need to be able to produce nutrient-dense food.
5: To effectively provide a new opportunity for living and sustainability on a different place in the universe.
4: But those solutions can be applied on terra firma too. Many remote Indigenous or island communities have limited access to fresh fruit and vegetables and could benefit from space food solutions.
5: Whether that's a remote scenario where you need to be able to bring food somewhere or you don't want to transport it long distances, or somewhere where you just want to grow something and you can't grow it outside. The seasons don't work, the environment doesn't work, the pests don't work.
4: But perhaps more important is future food security.
5: We know that the climate's changing. We know that where we can grow food's changing. We know that we will cap out the ability of how many people we can have on the planet.
4: Professor Harvey is hoping ideas and technology for space crops can also lead to efficiencies in dry land agricultural practices.
5: Thinking about how we get the maximum use of our inputs to get an output is critical for space, much more critical in many ways than agriculture.
4: Dr. Ryan Coates has come from across the pond to work at the Space Centre on manipulating gene proteins within plants.
6: So this just looks like some leaves to me, but what are we seeing here?
7: Yeah, I have made these leaves genetically modified. Mm-hmm. And you can see the little circles there. Those are syringe sites where I've put the DNA into the plant.
4: It's kind of coding, but for plants.
8: I'm a genetic engineer more than I'm a botanist. And what I tend to do is try and make the genetic instructions that tell a plant how much protein to make and just really drive that into overdrive.
4: It's not the only shortcut on productivity. Artificial intelligence has also significantly changed his workload.
8: It's like learning a new language that humans don't speak. But AI can actually analyse that language and generate proteins which a human brain wouldn't be able to come up with.
4: These scientists are shooting for the stars, using high-tech botany for cosmic survival. But the byproduct of their knowledge is helping farmers tackle some of Earth's most pressing agricultural problems.
3: Christy O'Brien, and you can see more of that story on Landline, on ABC TV and on iView from 12:30 on Sunday. In finance, Wall Street has closed at an all-time high, fueled by advances in tech stocks and better-than-expected US inflation data. Oil is a little bit lower, and the global benchmark Brent crude's trading at $87 US a barrel. And that's AM for today. AM's executive producer is Michael Edwards. Today's program has been produced by Catherine Gregory. The associate producer is Barney Porter, and technical production by Mark Cash and David Lawford. I'm Melissa Clark. Have a safe and happy weekend. 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
10: And coming up this half hour on ABC Central Victoria, after the heavy rain early this week, well, it wasn't heavy, I mean, it was pretty constant though, let's say, early this week over several days around Central Victoria, locals have had time to assess the damage, and you'll hear from one landholder who's had some losses and isn't happy that Lanikuri Reservoir was left to get so full before that rain event. You'll hear the response from Goulburn Murray Water on that as well. Meanwhile, others say the rain has been of benefit, even from a tourism perspective around Lanakuri. I'm looking forward to catching up with the manager of Lanakuri Lakeside Resort. And what's from your town? Earlier on, I had Chico rolls for breakfast because they are Bendigo's own, with a local pub, the Black Swan, holding their very own 75th birthday for the Chico roll and coming up with their own Chico roll menu. So you'll hear a bit of that if you missed it. But we do claim it. Wagga Wagga tries to claim it, given it was first sold there. Castlemaine tries to claim it because the bloke who invented it, I think, was born in Castlemaine. But he invented it in Bendigo as a Bendigo boilermaker. It is Bendigo's own, surely. So I want to know what's from your town. What exciting thing has come out of your town? Whether it be Dusty Martin from Campbell's Creek, whether it be the vanilla slice from Oyun we heard about earlier on as well, of course. What is your town famous for? People, a place, a building, a big thing? Let me know. 1300 813 911 is the phone number. On ABC Central Victoria, we welcome to the mic for local news headlines, Anna McGuinness. Good morning, Anna.
0: Good morning, Fiona. More than 100 high school students gathered in Bendigo yesterday as part of a nationwide protest against One Nation leader Pauline Hanson. 17-year-old Hamish Knight organised the local protest and says the turnout made him incredibly proud of his city. On social media, Ms. Hanson said she and her party are fighting for young Australians, whether they know it or not. Bendigo Bank has accepted it breached its obligations in relation to a cyber attack on its now discontinued Alliance Bank business. In 2023, a hacker accessed about 250 Alliance Bank accounts and spent nearly $500,000, most of which was recovered, and the bank reimbursed customers. Bendigo Bank says it will pay a proposed $8 million penalty, which is subject to court approval. The National Party will today announce its candidate to vie for Bendigo West at November's state election. The Nationals haven't contested the seat since 2010. Incumbent Labor MP and Speaker of the House, Marie Edwards, has confirmed she'll recontest the seat for a fourth time. Bendigo Council will consider an action plan to grow the city's annual Easter Festival after a drop in visitor spending at this year's event. A review found a number of challenges for the festival, including gaps in decision-making, reliance on volunteers, and rising operational costs. Councillors will vote whether to adopt the four-year action plan at Monday's meeting. And the Morong Football Netball Club will play in the Bendigo Football Netball League next season. AFL Central Victoria approved the transfer and dismissed an appeal by Morong's current league, Loddon Valley. In a statement, Morong president Darren Turnbull says the club's growth and long-term sustainability is behind the move. That's what's making local news headlines.
10: Thank you so much, Anna. And, of course, making headlines on ABC Central Victoria Breakfast, the Chico Roll. How have you gone with having a Chico roll for breakfast?
0: And for the first time ever as well as Molly. I'd never had a Chico roll before today.
10: This is ludicrous. Who are you people? People who've never ordered a Chico roll at the fish and chip shop.
0: I'm more of a potato cake person.
10: Well, I must say so am I. I will.
0: I'll
10: meet you where you're coming from there. Yeah.
0: So it was actually better than I imagined, because everyone was trying to describe it in the office yesterday and you weren't really selling it, I have to say. I was expecting a bit more of a dry mix of cabbage surrounded by pastry.
10: Okay.
0: Which I guess maybe it still is, but it was a bit more flavoursome.
10: It's like a batter, but it's not a fish and chip, like fish batter or a potato cake batter.
0: That's
10: different.
0: Expecting.
10: Yes, it's different to that. And the mix inside is actually, when I was tasting them this morning, less bland than I remember. It does have a little bit of flavour going on there, and you can actually see bits of veggies. Mm. I mean, it's questionable what the meat in there is. There's supposed to be a little bit of meat, I don't know.
0: There was overwhelming flavours on the one I had this morning. It was an, I think it was the Aussie flavour. There was ham and

0: cheese and onions.
1: Yes.
0: Caramelized onions.
1: Yes.
0: So, yeah, it was an interesting breakfast, one of the more interesting breakfasts I've had in this office.
1: Was it better than the chicken parma?
0: No, you can never beat. You can never beat a chicken parma for breakfast.
1: What else have you had? I've had lasagna for breakfast, but that was before your time.
0: I had a sausage roll a few weeks ago.
1: The activated charcoal. Oh, you weren't here for that either. Oh my gosh, that was our producer at the time, Emma Nobel, put too much activated charcoal in the mix, and it was a rather unpleasant experience, both while drinking it and I will leave it to your imagination, the too much activated charcoal. Oh, dear. But, yes, a chili eating competition, the list goes on. Ice cream for breakfast. You were here for that, weren't you?
0: I was. That was a great morning.
1: Yes.
0: Yeah, it pays to come into work early sometimes.
1: Indeed. Indeed, that's why we love the hours here on ABC Centre Victoria Breakfast. Well, thank you. So, yay to a Chico roll, yay or nay?
0: I think I'll stick to potato cakes.
1: Okay.
0: Going forward.
1: But what about if you're at the footy and you didn't want a pie to get all over your hands, which was why Frank McEncrow invented the Chico roll?
0: I'm more of a hot dog at the footy person anyway.
1: Oh, wow.
0: So that's quite an easy thing to eat.
1: Mm,
0: it's true. Not a problem I need to solve.
1: No, okay, fair enough. All right, thank you.
0: Thanks, Ben.
1: Yes, indeed. Chico roll tasting in the studio earlier on. You'll hear more coming up before 9, but just to get you in the mood for it, here is a Chico roll TV ad, circa 1970s, and it's a little bit fuzzy because it's from the 70s, but the tagline is, Chico beats the others single-handed, because you don't have to use one hand to hold it and eat it, and that's why it was invented.

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1: On ABC Central Victoria, you're with Fiona Parker.
2: Text message says, it is said 4 and 20 pies were first made in Bendigo. Really? Where's your proof? Text it in and we'll jump on that bandwagon too. Lovely to have your company wherever you are listening. And let's turn our attention now to more serious matters of flooding. And certainly the Lanakuri Reservoir was at the centre of the flooding concerns earlier this week. Water levels rising and warnings issued for the surrounding area. So after several days of rain and now it's kind of cleared up, what is the situation like? How did locals cope? Neil has a property north of Bridgewater and we spoke to him Tuesday morning. Let's catch up with him now. Neil, g'day. How have you managed throughout this week?
3: Hi, Fiona. Well, there's plenty to do, that's for sure.
2: What sort of damage did your property experience?
3: We probably lost 100 metres of fencing, a couple of troughs, sort of solar pump, and a small shed.
2: Right, so that's a shed, fencing, a trough, a solar pump as well. What sort of impact is that having on you?
3: I'm a bit of an environmentalist. I put the solar pump in. I fenced off the river to stop stock access and bank erosion and then paid for a solar pump so that I could pump out of the river to supply water to sheep, and just didn't have the time to get it out. And as a result, we lost it over $3,000 worth of pump and hose and troughs, and that's without the fencing.
2: I'm so sorry for you, because it is a big job now, isn't it?
3: It's another job. Like I said to you, I think on Tuesday, farmers are just recovering from a pretty serious drought, and then we get a flood on top, which I think could have been avoided

0: somewhat, maybe not flooding, but certainly the severity of the flood. Had it been, had Lanikuri been let go a lot earlier, it got let go. It's actually got automatic gates on it, I found out, and it got to a level where the automatic gates opened up instead of being manually let go. We tipped the gates, and as a result, we got about 5.5 metres of water in one hit, which is just unbelievable, really.
1: Because you were telling us earlier this week that it was at capacity, they should have released water before the rain event in order not to have that happen.
0: Well, farmers manage dams all over the state, and if they get full, we manage them. We let water go out of them if they're capable of doing, and if we know that there's a lot of rain coming in the catchment, we let dams go to cope with that, but it seems water authorities are a rule unto themselves and don't care about people downstream.
1: We did put your concerns to Goulburn Murray Water. They declined an interview, but they sent us a statement attributed to Goulburn Murray Water's Manager of Water Resources, Mark Bailey. And this is what it says. Rainfall forecasts are not precise enough for GMW to make decisions about what rainfall impacts will mean for water releases from its storages in advance of this time with any certainty. The main operational purpose of the storages is to store the water needed for GMW's various customers. Prior to this event, the Bureau of Meteorology and other water organisations had identified the strong likelihood of continuing dry conditions, similar to those experienced during much of 2025-26, maximising water availability in these conditions to improve the outlook for the 2026-27 season has been a priority.
0: Yeah.
1: What do you say to that?
0: Well, they're right in the Bureau did particularly drier than average spring, summer, but everyone knows it hasn't been, and Lanikuri was full for over a month. That could have been regulated water let go. And things change, you know. They know they can't go on a Bureau that forecast that 6 months ago, catch up a bit, and we knew this rain was coming, everyone did, and it should have been managed better.
1: Neil, thank you very much for joining us this morning. Good luck with fixing your fencing and getting a new solar pump and all of that. Do you have a sense of how your neighbours and the community have been feeling and what they've been dealing with this past few days?
0: We're all asking the questions. We do every time. We did in 2022. We're doing it again now. It's just like that you have found that when we ask questions, we get hit with what I'd call silly answers.
1: And is that what your neighbours are saying as well?
0: Yes, yeah. We're all in this together, and all of us can't believe that this still happens so close to 2022.
1: Has the water receded much now?
0: Yeah, but it's gone down back within the banks, and now the cleanup begins. Just another job we didn't need.
1: Yeah, I know. I'm sorry, Neil. Thank you, though, for joining us and telling us about your experiences. Neil there owns property north of Bridgewater. So, yes, this idea of Lanikuri. And I guess I know it was much more catastrophic in 2022 with Lake Epilock and what happened there, but the community fighting for water to be released from Epilock prior to a big rain event. So there's less anxiety and obviously then also less chance of the of Epilock spilling to a point that it did last time. So they're sort of saying the same thing should happen at Lanakuri as well. In the meantime, in just a moment, you'll hear from someone who says they actually benefited from all of the water around from the Lanakuri Lakeside Resort right on the edge of the reservoir. So we'll talk to the manager of Lanakuri Lakeside Resort next.
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1: Let's talk to Mark Vorbach, who is the manager of Lanakuri Lakeside Resort and joins me now. Mark, good morning. How are you going?
7: I'm going very well. Thank you, Fiona. How are you doing?
1: I'm all right. Tell us about your day, Sunday, Monday into Tuesday with all that rain. What happened where you are?
7: Sunday, Monday, Tuesday, yes, we saw a significant increase in the capacity of the Lanakuri weir. As I was just listening to Neil, that it came on fairly quickly. Like about 6 weeks ago, we were running at about 36-37%, and then with the rain episodes that we've had over the last few weeks, it jumped up to 140%, you know, running around about 11,500 megalitres, and our normal level's about 8,000, so yeah, it was a significant increase.
1: I was going to ask, were you expecting it to spill like it did?
7: Oh, we've seen it, as Neil was mentioning, at 2022, and then we go back to 2010, 2011. It was major floods, and lucky this time, you know, from our perspective here, and unfortunately for those downstream, not so lucky. Our perspective was, it was just a steady inflow from the McCallum Creek, Bet Creek and the Loddon River. Saw a significant increase in the levels of the lake and with that brought our steady flow of visitors to the area, sightseeing, looking at the spectacle, I suppose. A different perspective from those that were, you know, downstream and affected, but there's always people that are interested in these sorts of events and come out and have a look. Yeah, so it's been quite busy.
1: So were people staying? Did they cancel, or have you got more people booking now?
7: We're still receiving a lot of telephone calls, especially from our gold prospecting people, asking whether they can get access to the bush. The tracks get a bit boggy and can get a bit dangerous, and so they just check in to see whether they can still gain access. As far as bookings are concerned, people were calling to see whether they could still gain access to the park. We weren't impacted really at all within the park, because we're quite high, even with the 2022 and the 2010-2011 floods, we weren't impacted severely up here, but except for the 2010-11 really impacted heavily with the power being cut and roads being cut. But this time it's not so serious for us, no.
1: Oh, that's good to hear for you. And also for those who want to get out prospecting, because you never know what the soil may uncover. Mm-hmm. If it's been disturbed a little bit by lots of rain.
7: Yeah, a lot of people think, you know, a few inches of rain might uncover that big golden nugget. Yes, and we'll find that out probably in a couple of months. We have our annual Gold Bash event, which attracts, you know, several hundred people to the park, and that's a lot of prospectors, and they'll be out and about in the bush in their droves.
1: Oh wow, love that! Do keep in touch on that as well. In the meantime, enjoy the extra bookings. And as Neil was saying, is it all sort of stabilised now? The water?
7: It is stabilised now. It's down to 108% from the 140. So it's just a steady trickle going out. But there is still some sightseeing to be done below the Weir Wall. You can gain access through that, mainly up through Weir Road, through the township of Lanakuri. And it's quite a good viewing.
1: Excellent. Thanks for the tip. And thank you for joining us this morning. We'll let you get back to it. Thanks, Mark.
7: Terrific. Thank you for the opportunity, Fiona.
1: Mark Vorbach is manager of Lanakuri Lakeside Resort. Sounds like quite the view there at the moment. So thank you, Mark, for joining us. And also thank you to Mark for texting in about what Neil said, how he'd lost his fencing. Has Neil thought about asking volunteer help from Blaze Aid for fencing or Frontier Services as well, which provide varying help for small community projects and those in rural and isolated areas? Mark, thank you for that. We might get hold of Neil and pass on the Blaze Aid contacts to him at least, and hopefully he can get some help with fixing fencing there. That was so good after the fires, of course, from earlier this year. On ABC Central Victoria, Fiona Parker with you. And speaking of the fires, thank you to the text who's pointing to an exhibition that's opening at the Harcourt General Store, which is opening tonight. And we'll try and do something on this next week with Chris Moll, who is the artist, is opening the show to commemorate the fires in Central Victoria in Harcourt. And the General Store's been struggling since the fires, says the text. Chris has hung this show to attempt to bring business back to the General Store. Hey, I was there last weekend on Saturday to catch up with a friend of mine, and it was really wonderful to get back to Harcourt and see the produce, of course, at the General Store and the pastries and the like. Now, this exhibition, official opening this afternoon, in fact, I think I said tonight, but this afternoon, Friday the 14th of August at 2 p.m. at the Harcourt Produce and General Store on Harmony Way in Harcourt. And hopefully we can catch up with Chris on the breakfast program next week.
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1: And 4 and 20 pies being from Bendigo. I mean, it's been all about the Chico roll this morning, but Tex says, of course, 4 and 20 pies were born out of Bendigo fee. But let's be real. If you can't hold a pie with dead horse in one hand and a VB in the other, are you really Australian? Thank you. 4 and 20 started in Bendigo, says the text, 1947. Thank you. Appreciate. From, says, Dad Anna, is that Diana? Dave Cafe. Thank you very much. So, yes, Molly's done the research too. 4 and 20's website says they were started in Bendigo. There's another one. We've got Chico Rolls. We've got Milo. 4 and 20 Pies. I mean, the list, we've got Maya. Let's keep going. What else? Get in touch. ABC Central Victoria. Speaking of Chico Rolls, in just a moment you will hear our producer Molly Painter try a Chico Roll for the very first time. To today's weather right now, though, and a cloudy day all round. The ever so slight chance of a very light shower in northern Victoria and some light winds around. Meanwhile, around the central district, which is the ranges, that morning fog about the ranges and the chance of light showers, most likely in the late morning and afternoon. In Bendigo at the moment, we are sitting on 8 degrees, heading for a top temperature in Bendigo today of 15. Echuca Moama cloudy and 16 today. Maryborough 15. Castlemaine a top of 14 degrees. Kerang cloudy and 16. Meanwhile, around the Kyneton area, a top of 13 degrees with a possible light shower, and a light shower or two in Gisborne, a top of 14 degrees. Well, yes, the Chico Roll was born 75 years ago. This month, the Black Swan Hotel in Bendigo is celebrating with a big Chico Roll festival. And Tommy McMahon joined us in the studio to tell us about it earlier as venue manager at the Black Swan, and executive chef Antonio Lim popped around because there's Chico Rolls on the menu, and they're on the menu. They were on the menu for our breakfast program this morning as well. Let's have a listen as Tommy was here, Antonio as well, and producer Molly Painter trying her very first Chico Roll. These are dishes. These are not like Chico Rolls. So there's like sauce. I can see a salsa going on the top there. Tell us a little bit more about what else you're doing, Tommy, through the month of August to celebrate the Chico Roll.
5: Well, just to contextualise what we're doing here, I mean, when you said earlier You mentioned Wagga Wagga, right?
1: Yeah.
5: And there has been, I think, a bit of a friendly banter between Bendigo and Wagga Wagga.
1: I'm not calling it friendly.
5: Yeah, well, you know, it depends. Depends on the context. In the pub, we like to keep it friendly. And part of why we're doing this is staking Bendigo's claim as the originators, as, you know, part of the genius as to why Chico Rolls came about. And I think in spicing them up like this, it helps to introduce or reintroduce Chico Rolls to those that haven't had them or haven't had them in quite a long time, like Molly here, who's about to have her very first one live on air.
1: Yes. Okay. So, Molly, come around, grab yourself a knife and fork. Yeah. I know that sounds counterintuitive with a Chico roll, but we must do this because these are chef style. An executive chef of the Black Swan has gone to a lot of effort here. Now, so the sour cream on this one, is that the Mexican one?
6: The Mexican one, yeah.
1: Is that, that's that one?
6: Yeah, that's...
1: Okay, here we go. And this one, what's this?
6: That's for the Aussie one.
1: Okay, and this is an Aussie one.
5: So caramelized onion on there.
1: Is that bacon? What's that's bacon
6: that's
1: on?
6: Ham.
1: Or ham, okay.
6: Caramelized onion.
1: Okay.
6: And a bit of barbecue sauce.
1: Barbecue sauce, oh, wow. All right.
8: Delicious.
1: Okay, so, Molly, do you want to go first?
8: You go first.
1: Thank you. I reckon go into the Aussie one.
8: I feel like it's more of a classic.
1: Yes, the Aussie one.
8: Okay.
1: More of a classic.
8: Just sort of cutting into it.
1: Yep.
8: Oh, my goodness.
1: That's it. Yes. Oh, my gosh, I can see the insides. It looks like a Chico roll inside.
8: Oh, my goodness. It is a Chico roll. Okay, hold on. Let me have a bite.
1: Yeah. Okay. Molly's having a bite.
5: We await the review.
1: Okay. She's got to finish it. So on the top, they kind of look like you can't tell because there's all of the topping to make it the different sort of...
5: These are original Chico rolls.
1: Flavours, yeah, okay.
5: We haven't remade. There's no remaking the original.
1: Okay.
5: We've just sparkled them up again to try and reintroduce a new audience to Chico Rolls.
8: I'm introduced.
5: Mm-hmm. Yeah.
8: Delicious.
1: Delicious.
8: Can't complain.
1: Mm-hmm.
8: The batter's yum. Mm.
5: So we're working hard to celebrate the 75th anniversary of first Chico Roll sold via, you know, spicing them up like we have. We've got a lot of events going on at the Black Swan. Just some more bands than usual. A comedy show. I'll fill in space while you gorge.
1: You keep talking to me and we'll just keep eating.
5: We're doing a lot of things just to bring people in to have a look at the art we've got, the old Chico roll art with the motorbikes that connects back to our pub, which is a pub and motorbike museum.
1: Molly's had the Aussie and
8: the Mexican. You know what I'm going to say, Fee?
1: Go.
8: Tastes like Bendigo. Bendigo.
1: Yes, right answer, Molly. Well done. It tastes like Bendigo, the Chico roll. As we head to the news at 9 o'clock, here's what's coming up on Nick Healy's morning show today.
9: G'day, Nick Healy here with you just after 9 a.m. on ABC Local Radio and ABC Listen. Look, once again, Oz Music Friday has rolled around and once again, very excited to say, we do have a live performance coming your way, this time from the dynamic folk duo that is Ali Rowe. Also, Premier Ben Carroll in Ballarat today. He will be speaking to me just after 10 o'clock. There's questions I want to ask about roads, about healthcare, obviously. But what's the topic, the issue affecting regional Victoria that you think should be in the forefront of the Premier's mind? Grab your phone and you let me know. I'm on 1300 977 222.
1: Yes, indeed. The Premier, Ben Carroll, with Nick Healy just after 10 o'clock this morning. Be listening to that and be listening for the next hour as well. And I'll catch you on Monday morning. Thank you, Molly Painter, for all your amazing help and work on the program this week. Let's get stuck into those Chico rolls.
10: ABC News with Mira McDonald. Good morning. Shoppers have described their horror as a fight between a group of males armed with machetes broke out and forced a Melbourne shopping centre into lockdown last night. Costa Haritos reports.
11: Police say there was an argument which then escalated between the two groups near a restaurant at Craigieburn Shopping Centre yesterday evening. Martin was at the centre with his child and has told the ABC he also heard a gunshot as women and children ducked for cover and the centre was placed into lockdown.
7: As soon as the shot was fired, everybody pulled out a massive machete. I don't think they were machetes. They looked like swords to me.
11: Police say they found no evidence of a shooting and have launched a major search to find the group responsible, who fled as they arrived. There were no reported injuries.
10: A local mayor says tougher penalties and more policing resources are needed. Carly Moore is the mayor of Hume. She's told 774 ABC Melbourne such incidents are happening all too often.
12: Perhaps I'm wrong to feel safe there. We do often have lots of people hanging around and I wouldn't go there late at night, but certainly at 7 o'clock you would expect that our families would be really safe there. It's not a Craigieburn or a Hume issue. We are seeing these things happen far too regularly right across our state.
10: Staff in the Ballarat-based hospital's emergency department say the death of a man who was waiting to be treated highlights the failings of the system and the hospital. Eden Heddenham reports.
8: ED staff say that in July, a man had a cardiac arrest while sitting unattended in a chair in the department's waiting room, having been brought there by ambulance. The man received CPR in front of others in the ED, and staff say he later died in a different hospital. Staff say the pressures on workers are unsustainable and horrible. Government data shows Ballarat-based hospital has the longest ED wait times in Victoria. Grampians Health says it's unable to comment on individual cases. The health service also says it recognises issues facing staff and patients and says an upcoming redevelopment of the Ballarat-based hospital will go some way towards easing pressure.
10: The principal of a Southwest Victorian Christian college has been sacked after complaints about his alleged behaviour with students forced investigations by two education regulators and Victoria Police. Daniel Miles reports.
13: Alistair Rouse has been dismissed by King's College Warrnambool following allegations of inappropriate behaviour towards senior students. The complaints triggered action under Victoria's reportable conduct scheme. Victoria Police deemed no criminal offence had occurred but referred the matter to the Department of Education. The ABC can reveal the Victorian Institute of Teaching and the Victorian Registration and Qualifications Authority are running separate investigations into the complaints. Mr. Rouse remains a registered teacher. He did not respond to request for comment.
10: Federal, state and territory water ministers will gather today to discuss proposed new national standards for large AI data centres. The federal government's proposed minimum standards include the requirement that data centres minimise their water use and pay their fair share for water infrastructure and service. Federal Environment and Water Minister Murray Watt is encouraging all states and territories to agree to the standards, but is preparing for potential pushback from Queensland and the NT.
14: I think it's reasonable to expect that Queensland and Northern Territory may take a similar approach to the approach they took regarding energy, where they didn't sign up to these standards. I think that's a really short-sighted decision if they do that with water as well.
10: Woolworths is phasing out its farmers' own milk brand in supermarkets across the country. Bridget Fitzgerald reports.
15: The specialty milk brand owned by Woolworths and sold in its stores is promoted as giving farmers a better deal. Bottles of the milk have already been removed from shelves in South Australia and will leave supermarkets in Victoria, Western Australia, Queensland and New South Wales by 2027. Dairy farmer Tim Bale from Northern New South Wales helped create the farmers' own brand in 2013 and says he's sad it's being discontinued. Woolworths has assured farmers that current supply contracts will be honoured. The supermarket giant has not provided any more information about why it's decided to phase out the brand.
10: To the weather now, there's a strong wind warning for the East Gippsland coast. For the state, patchy morning fog and frost about and north of the ranges. Isolated showers mostly on and south of the ranges. A cool to mild and mostly cloudy day. For Melbourne, cloudy. The chance of fog in the northeast suburbs early this morning. The medium chance of light showers, most likely from late this morning. We're heading for a top today of 16 degrees. Tomorrow, partly cloudy, 15. Much the same on Sunday, also 15. Monday, partly cloudy, 17. Tuesday, mostly sunny and 19. It's 13 degrees. ABC News.
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9: And a very good morning to you. It is just past 9 a.m. It is Friday, Oz Music Friday. Once again, rolling around, nothing but Aussie music for the next 2 hours. And that does mean a live performance after 10 o'clock as well. Look, in a minute, we're going to get a bit deeper into a news story that we actually started the week with. We were talking about the state of our emergency departments in Victoria. There's new information coming to the ABC around the death of a man in Ballarat Base Hospital Emergency Department. A death that ED staff say highlights failures in the health system. That's in a moment. Premier Ben Carroll actually going to be in Ballarat this morning, and I will be speaking to him just after 10. So a really simple question this morning. For you, what's the most important thing you want to hear from the Premier? I'm going to be asking about roads. I'm going to be asking about healthcare, obviously. But what's the topic, the issue that affects regional Victorians most that you think should be in the front and centre of the Premier's mind? Grab your phone and let's talk this through. 1-300-977-222. But yeah, look, as I said, the story we started the week with, the dire state of emergency departments in regional Victoria. Some people are spending the equivalent of a full working week, 40 hours, waiting to see a doctor in some of those emergency departments. So regional hospitals under the microscope. Today, there's been a report of the death of a man waiting to be treated at Ballarat Base Hospital Emergency Department. As I said, a death that, according to the ED staff, highlights catastrophic failures in the health system. Now, Dr. Simon Judkins is president of the Australian Medical Association and based in Echuca, I should say. Simon, good morning to you.
16: Morning, Nick. How are you?
9: What's your reaction to this tragic story?
16: I was just echoing my thoughts exactly. I mean, my first reaction is that this is a tragic story. And I want to obviously send my condolences to the family and friends of the person involved. I don't know who they are, but clearly, you know, incredibly sad, and my sympathies to the staff who are involved in this. But this is the problem that this highlights the issues we're talking about. We've known for a long time that patients who are requiring care who turn up to emergency departments that are stretched beyond their capacity have poorer patient outcomes. And this has been studied in emergency departments, you know, all over the country. So delays to care, delays to ambulances in community, doctors making decisions under enormously sort of stressful conditions just increases the chances of patients having poorer outcomes. So that's well known. It's clearly documented in a lot of research. And unfortunately, this is the results of, you know, that system failure.
9: So, I mean, just to get a few details in, this is in July. Man had a cardiac arrest while sitting unattended in a chair in the department's waiting room. He'd been brought in by an ambulance. So, yeah. How do people now hear that and feel that they will be safe should they need to go to emergency?
16: Look, and I guess this is the really great concern that we have. You know, our doctors and nurses are working so hard to try and get to the people who need their care. You know, and the majority of the time, the sickest people get seen, and they get seen quickly. Mm-hmm. The cardiac arrest, you know, the cardiac patients, the stroke patients, they get seen quickly. Often the patients who, you know, on first appearance when they arrive to the ED don't, you know, sit in that sort of category one or two triage categories, and so there they get delays to care and they deteriorate in the waiting room. And we see this in our regional rural areas, but we also see it in our metro and urban hospitals as well. And I've had colleagues in that environment who described coming into EDs where there's 60, 70 patients waiting in their waiting room. So, you know, it's across the system, but the data we you know, really looked at earlier in the week, which was the sort of the impetus for this story, was around the 24-hour stays in regional and rural hospitals, which disproportionately affect, you know, regional and rural emergency departments.
9: We keep hearing this term, catastrophic failures in the health system. Where do we begin to rebuild from that?
16: I think that this is one, it needs open and transparent recognition that this is the point we're at. I mean, there's no point trying to sugarcoat this. Mm. There's no point some politicians say, yeah, but we've got urgent care centres, we're doing this, it's record investment. We need to talk about this and recognise that it is a failure. As we've said previously, you know, the idea that somebody would wait 24 hours in an emergency department for an inpatient bed, you know, when they've been seen by the ED staff, they have a clear diagnosis, but they wait for over a day to get access to a bed in the hospital is clearly a sign of a system that's not working. And we did, you know, the state government's goal for that is zero. That should never happen. And yet we're seeing over 3,000 cases of that happening in every quarter.
9: Is that a realistic goal? Is zero possible?
16: There is absolutely no reason why

0: anybody should stay 24 hours in an emergency department when they've had a clear diagnosis made. So we see that as it should be a never event. And that's what we're aiming for. A decade ago, it's only a decade ago, you know, we were in a quarter, we were only having 100 patients. And they were, obviously, we would investigate each one of those and we would work out why that happened. And often there were extenuating circumstances that explained it. But now it is just built into the system.
1: Simon, what's the flow-on effect to the people working in these emergency departments? As you say, they want to be there, they want to be doing the best they can. When this happens, it impacts them. What's a good reason for them to want to stay in those jobs or recommend a job like that to somebody?
0: This is one of the great concerns. And we have people working in those hospitals who, you know, turn up to work. They feel anxious when they're going to work every day because they don't want this to happen on their watch. But they are worried about it. It increases their stress. It increases their burnout. It increases what we call their moral injury. You know, everybody goes to work to try to do the best job that they can. And yet you work in a system that doesn't allow you to do that. And you know that you're delivering substandard care. And so it is really, really stressful. And this is why we've really asked the government, you know, this links into our EBA, asked the government to really look at the psychological safety and the work conditions of doctors in the Victorian public hospital system and really address that as well.
1: I'm going to be speaking with Premier Ben Carroll after 10 o'clock. What would you want to ask him in this situation? He'll be in Ballarat, I should say.
0: I think acknowledge that there's a problem and speak to the doctors. Speak to the doctors and nurses and have an honest conversation with them. But one of the problems we have is that doctors, you notice in every one of these stories, the doctors and nurses don't identify themselves because they're scared. They're worried about what happened to their career, their job, how it might be impacted. So we need to have honest and open conversations. Unless we're prepared to do that, then, you know, we're not going to really acknowledge the extent of the problem. We're not going to fix it. So we need to put all cards on the table. I think the Premier needs to, you know, acknowledge that this is a significant problem, engage the clinicians, and this needs, it's not just a state government issue, I must say, it's a multi-level government issue, so it involves the feds as well. But unless we have that conversation, we're not going to solve the problem.
1: Dr. Simon Judkins, always good to catch up, and thank you. Simon, of course, is the president of the AMA, the Australian Medical Association, based regionally, and speaking about the desperate state of emergency departments in regional Victoria, what our steps are, what it means to the people who work there as well. 13 minutes past nine, it's Friday morning. You can get in touch, many people are. I'll be speaking to the Premier after 10 o'clock. What do you think needs to be front and centre in his mind as he makes a visit to regional Victoria? He'll be in Ballarat. Peter on the line from Benalla. Peter, good morning to you.
2: Good morning to you.
1: What do you think the Premier should be focused on during this visit?
2: Look, I don't want it to be about this, but this $600,000 for coffee machines really offends me. I live in Benalla, and right now I'm driving 211 kilometres to Melbourne to get an X-ray. Benalla Health doesn't have a resident doctor, and they outsource their radiology, so if I go and get the X-ray, I'm getting bulk billed in Melbourne in another hour. If I had it up there, I'd have to wait until September, and it would cost me $490. And a little while ago, I had to go to the emergency room at Benalla Health, and they've got no doctors there. They had a GP that goes to the nursing home component of it. He saw me for 30 seconds, and I got a bill the following week. I think it was $320 or $330. So they've got a couple of nurses there to try and handle emergencies. This is just outrageous. Benalla's got a catchment of about 14,000 people, and they're failing us dismally, and I can't understand why we're spending money on coffee machines and, you know, the Bendigo Art Gallery, $2 million. We need some help in the regions, and places like Benalla, we're getting left behind. It's disgraceful. I've got to drive 211 kilometres to get an X-ray today because they're going to charge me $490 at Benalla Health, and they can't even give me an X-ray until September. I could be dead by September.
1: Peter, that is ridiculous, and I'm really glad you called in on that, and thank you, Peter, driving at the time, clearly quite angry. That $600,000 he mentioned, I believe that's coming out in the news today, a suggestion that that amount of money, $600,000, was approved for

0: was one of only two local government areas out of Victoria's 79 that the ABS classified as most socioeconomically disadvantaged. And we face the loss of 10% of all jobs in the next couple of years with the closure of Yallourn and Loyang.
1: So you feel that when we talk about what the Premier needs to think when it comes to regional issues, that energy transition would be one of the most important things you'd want him to be keeping in his mind?
0: No, the energy transition will happen. It's what we're leaving behind. I mean, the SEC was sold, privatised 30-plus years ago, and it was used to wipe out the state's debt at that time. It would provide an enormous benefit to Victoria, not just in the electricity that was supplied for that 100 years, but also the wiping out of the state's debt. Now, the closure of these businesses is going to have a huge economic and socioeconomic impact on this region.
1: Right, and so the broader kind of impact of all of that as well. That's an interesting one. Richard, thank you very much. Robert's called back in. We spoke to Robert earlier this week, who was actually in Ballarat Hospital waiting at the time. Robert, good morning.
2: Howdy.
1: How are you, most importantly of all, how are you?
2: Well, I'm well enough to be discharged from the Darcy Hospital this afternoon.
1: Right, so you were waiting in emergency department in Ballarat. How did you end up finding yourself in Daylesford? What happened?
2: After I'd been in the emergency ambulatory ward C for 50 hours, I hadn't been admitted to the hospital at that stage. They come in and said, you're not unwell enough to be in this hospital. And I had to ask them, please contact the Darswood Hospital, because the GP on duty here, I know him, and I got told if I need be, I could get into the Darswood Hospital if they spare bed.
1: Robert, you were telling me you had RSV, you had pneumonia, you got kidney issues. They're saying to you, you're not unwell enough to stay at Ballarat Hospital.
2: That's correct. That's 100% what I got told.
1: I'm really glad you found yourself in Daylesford. How, you know, as you say, you're well enough now to be discharged. Obviously, they've treated you well.
2: Oh, great. My GP has been in to see me every day, and things are going fine. I've still got a little bit of lung problem, coughing up yellow phlegm, but I'm over the RSV. I tested negative, and I'll be glad to get home.
1: I'll be glad to hear that you get home, and I'm really glad you gave us an update on that, Robert. Thank you very much. Robert, from Daylesford Hospital this time, Ballarat Hospital Emergency Department, when we spoke to him last, 50 hours of waiting to be told he wasn't unwell enough to stay there, getting the treatment, getting the support he needed when he made it over to Daylesford. Jason in Shepparton, good morning to you.
3: Good morning.
1: Mate, yes. A bit of a dodgy line. Tell us what you're thinking. What should the Premier be thinking most of all while he's in regional Victoria?
3: Well, I'm sorry if I didn't quite catch that, but yeah, it seems like there's a theme here. The hospitals certainly need a greater share of funding, but my question would be relating to our the state debt. If the new Premier can explain how that he's going to manage the state debt in light of the millions of dollars of interest we're paying daily, and how that stacks against, you know, providing extra funding for the regions, for the healthcare and even things like roads. So that would be my question.
1: You are not the only person to come in on the text line. Many people saying what's going to happen around our state debt as well. Mark from Wangaratta texting to say, or leaving a message, I should say, to say, what is the Premier going to do to reduce the fuel load that we're seeing on the sides of roads and also improve the condition of rubbish and roads? 1300 977 222. That's how you can give me a call. You can also give me a text on 0467 842 722.
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2: Now, don't panic. I will get to some Oz music for Oz Music Friday soon. Don't worry. As I said before, actually got a live music performance, an incredible duo that we've heard from before, Ali Rowe. They're going to come and join me after the premiere talks at 10 o'clock, play a bit of live music for us as well. But look, at the start of the week, we were talking about the renewed push to get better public transport into regional Victoria. And one thing that came through loud and clear is that when it comes to older Australians and people who live with a disability, not all public transport is created equal. I mentioned that back at the time there was a campaign going in the Wimmera improving the entire landscape around PT, public transport. Here's what NIL resident Margaret Millington had to say about the difficulties that they see, particularly with older and community members living with a disability, when they talk public transport.
3: The only option we've got is to catch a 5 o'clock bus in the morning, returning at 11 o'clock that evening. It is just so inappropriate. Neil, like, we've got the 300 Karen refugees here. Most of their families are in Melbourne. So they're getting on those pothole roads each weekend to go down and visit family. But I think that a lot of the industries that have opened up here would develop further if there were better infrastructure. I know people would use it more. I just know that for a fact. And we're an ageing population who find buses very hard to use. Try going to a toilet on a bus for an elderly person or a disabled person is just so inadequate. That's what I'm trying to fight for, the elderly and the disabled and those with ageing population who've got no way of getting down to their medical appointments. Even just to get to Horsham is a major event. And some people are on daily dialysis and they've got to rely on people all the time to be taking them to and from. If you've got appointments in Ballarat, where most of us go now for to seek medical further medical treatment, you've got to catch the buses or someone's got to take you, and it's certainly not a daily trip.
2: Margaret Millington speaking to me a bit earlier this week about the difficulties they see when it comes to regional public transport. Now, Megan Spindler-Smith is the Disability Age Australia Acting CEO, and a very good morning to you.
4: Good morning, Nick.
2: What you were hearing from Margaret, did that resonate?
4: It beyond resonated. And I think the thing is that what we're dealing with and what we have been dealing with over and over again is that accessibility shouldn't just be you can get on a vehicle once a day. It is something where you should be able to have access to any form of public transport, because it's often the only way that you can actually get to work, you can study. As was being talked about from Margaret, it's about the healthcare access, about being able to see family. And it's not just being able to just get there. You need to be able to participate. And not having accessible transport can make it exhausting.
2: Exhausting, but also, by the sounds of it, it's stripping away, how do I put it, what Margaret said seemed to be almost a removal of some of the dignity that people would expect to be able to access just in terms of travelling for appointments.
4: Absolutely. And I think one of the things that we have to think about is that there isn't a simple alternative. It's not just that somebody gets to drive you, because again, dignity is about choice and control. It's about being able to say, this is how I want to access things just like everyone else in the community. And that's so important for people with disability as well as for the aging population. And where you live shouldn't determine whether or not you can actually have access. And for many people with disability, we don't necessarily have access or are able to drive a private vehicle. And so our only option is public transport. And in regional and remote areas, you shouldn't have less choice than everyone else.
2: Megan, one of the other things that came up quite a lot was around the fact that for many people, this public transport is part of a journey. Some of the infrastructure is substandard when it comes to parking or even the ability to get onto train stations, get onto trains. How much do you hear around that?
4: Look, we hear this all the time, especially in regional communities, that it's not just about being able to get on a vehicle. It's not even about the fact that the vehicle itself may be accessible. It's the fact that

0: the footpath? Is there a safe footpath that can get you there? Is there actually access when you get off? There are many times where there are no access once you get off. So can you actually go where you need to go? Can you get from your public transport stop to the location you need to go to? And so it's really about making sure that it's more than just about ramps or wheelchair access as well. It's also making sure that people who are blind or have low vision can have accessible wayfinding information. Also, that for people with intellectual or cognitive disability and those who are neurodivergent, or may need communication supports, there needs to be easy read information. And that's part of that infrastructure, because it needs to be predictable, it needs to be accessible, and assistance animals also need to be able to be accommodated, and that isn't always the case. So it's much more than just a single vehicle. It's the whole surrounding support mechanisms and the actual location that needs to be fully accessible.
1: This goes back to so many conversations we've been having with people around invisible disabilities as well, and the recognition of those and whether they are being adequately addressed, particularly around things like public transport. Final question for you, Megan. I will let you go. Do you see that there is enough attention being paid on this from our state government, do you think?
0: Not at the moment. And I would say that this is one of the concerns we have, is that right now we need to make sure that it's not just about making sure someone who has a wheelchair can get on and off a vehicle. We need to make sure that it's more than just the transport. It's actually about designing the space and making sure that there's access to the new technology that you need. But also, let's make sure there's education for those supporting around the sunflower lanyard use for those with non-apparent or invisible disabilities. It's also about making sure that we take an accessibility first review of everything that's happening. And that's just not the case right now.
1: Sorry, can you tell me a bit more about that sunflower lanyard?
0: Yeah, absolutely. So there is a thing called Hidden Disabilities. They're an organisation that have a sunflower lanyard that anyone with a non-apparent or invisible or hidden disability can actually wear that. And if educated, a lot of transport people or people in the community can see that that is a way of designating and saying, hey, I have a non-apparent disability. I might need some support, or I might have some communication needs, or could you please offer me a seat or give me opportunities and assistance so that you know that I am a person with disability. I just may not have the more apparent types of disability that are around in the community.
1: Brilliant. I'm so glad we had this conversation, and thank you. Megan Spindler-Smith, they're the People with Disability Australia Acting CEO, speaking about the importance of genuinely accessible public transport in regional Victoria. Nearly time to talk to the weather. Many people calling in. I mentioned before, just after 10 o'clock, I will be speaking to the Premier, Ben Carroll. He's in Ballarat. What do you want him to be keeping front and centre in his mind when it comes to the big issues around regional Victoria? Taryn in Mansfield, good morning.
2: Good morning.
1: What are you thinking?
2: Well, as a emergency nurse, I'm thinking it might be really important to look at streamlining the re-entry program for nurses who have taken a break because they've been raising children. But when they're ready to return, I think they get put off by the process and they don't return.
1: Yeah. Taryn, all the conversations we've been having this week, even this morning, regarding emergency departments, you know, that must have been quite wild for you to hear, having worked in there. Have you been seeing these pressures yourself?
2: Well, I've been out, but I've been trying to return, but the re-entry process through APRA has taken 3 months. So my concern is that there might be a cohort of women and men who are trying to work, get back to work, who can't. And so if they could make the re-entry process streamlined, easy, straightforward, I think that would help staff, our emergency departments,
1: both
2: nurses and doctors.
1: I think that's a really good angle on it.

0: Taryn, thank you very much. Naomi in Wodonga, good morning to you.
1: Yeah, good morning. I'd like to talk about the grave situation at Albury Wodonga Health. Our hospital is going to be funded for a very inadequate redevelopment of Albury Hospital. And we're seriously concerned at the severe lack of beds now and in 4 years' time when the hospital is redeveloped.
0: It's been an ongoing issue for a while now. Do you feel like it's being engaged with by Ben Carroll now that he's taken over the premiership?
1: No, Better Border Health have written a letter to the new health minister seeking an appointment up here within the next 4 weeks. Any day now, tenders could be announced for the building of the seven-storey clinical services tower, and it is completely inadequate. It is underfunded, and the health outcomes of people in our community are in grave danger. We've already seen Albury and Wodonga hospitals are already in the news for too many waits over 24 hours in ED. We've got planned surgery wait lists of several years. We need the Victorian and New South Wales governments to engage with Better Border Health, the Border Medical Association, Dr. Amanda Conn, who's an Upper House MP, Dr. Lockie McKeeman, who's an inter-candidate in Bunambra. It is no coincidence that doctors are now either being elected or standing to be elected in Northeast Victoria.
0: Because you see that they are understanding and talking to the right people about the issues at play. Naomi, thank you very much. I know it has been such an ongoing issue for that area. 1300 977 222. We'll talk weather. We will play some music. We'll come back to this conversation. Kate Doyle from the Bureau. What's happening around the state today?
2: Good morning. Well, today we've got some cloud for central and western parts of Victoria, but clear skies across the east, where we do also still have a strong wind warning for the east Gippsland coastal waters. We are seeing conditions continuing to ease now that this next high-pressure system is making its way across towards Victoria, and we are expecting largely settled conditions across the next few days, all the way through the weekend and into the beginning of next week. But we are still expecting a few light showers, particularly on and south of the ranges today and potentially into tomorrow, more likely down by the coast. And on Sunday, we could see a few showers for far east Gippsland, but unlikely to see much elsewhere. With the more stable conditions today and over the weekend, we are looking at the potential for some foggy starts. So foggy starts returning across the weekend and into early next week, as well as the potential for some frosty conditions, particularly in the northeast tomorrow, but spreading further across the north of the state on Sunday.
0: I know you said stable, but it felt almost like spring when I got up this morning. It felt lovely.
2: Certainly fairly warm for many this morning. Bit of cloud around helps to keep things fairly warm. Look, we are expecting those overnight temperatures to back off by a few degrees
0: over the weekend.
2: With some clearer skies.
0: I shouldn't get too excited there, but we're still seeing some quite pleasant daytime temperatures, aren't we?
2: Yes, that is the story. And really, as we get into Monday, Tuesday, before that next change, really looking quite warm across the region. Mildura, for example, expecting a top of 20 degrees on Monday. So certainly pretty warm for winter time. The other thing to note across the next few days, even though we're not expecting significant rainfall, we do still see quite a lot of water making its way through the various river catchment systems across the state. So we do have an ongoing need to keep an eye on the river conditions near you, so please make sure you are keeping up to date with those as that water does continue to make its way through the system.
0: Kate Doyle, thank you very much. Kate from the Weather Bureau there. A text that came in from Kath in Wodonga. Kath, always great to see your name on the text line, saying, Nick, as a resident of Albury Wodonga, I don't see Ballarat as a visit to regional Victoria. I had to travel to Melbourne for a bone scan that I was told was free. It certainly isn't here. The regions are beyond Ballarat, Bendigo and Geelong, and Melbourne pays us out here. No one cares at all, says Kath. 1300 977 222. Premier Ben Carroll joining me after 10 o'clock. What needs to be front and centre on his mind when it comes to the issues affecting regional Victoria? It is 36 minutes past nine. It is well beyond time. I actually played some Australian music for you for Oz Music Friday. I cannot remember who asked for a bit of Teskey Brothers this week. I'm sure a few people did. Here you go. This is So Caught Up.

0: It's the Teskey Brothers and So Caught Up. Finally, some Australian music on Oz Music Friday, 20 minutes until 10 o'clock.
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0: The Premier Ben Carroll in Ballarat today. A regional visit from the Premier. The first one since taking on the role. What does he need to be thinking about as the major issues affecting regional Victorians? Murray in Gippsland, good morning to you.
4: Good morning, Nick. Thanks for having me.
0: Well, thanks for talking about this. What's the biggest issue for you?
4: Well, we're in Gippsland, so the biggest issue for us at the moment is the transmission lines that the Victorian government proposes to build in our area. So we're not talking about one route. We're talking about that there will be three. Three routes are required on top of what is already existing. We have Basslink going through farmland. And we know there's a better way. It's been supported by engineers that the best way is to build one route, and you put the, so three lines can go into the one route. It's a bit like what Mariners Link are doing. Mariners Link are building stage one but prepping for stage two at the same time. So straight away you have social license. Our farmers have all said if you go underground you can start tomorrow, we'll even dig with you. Star of the South was originally going underground and had the support of all the farmers. And, you know, we support offshore wind. We've always said that because, you know, that's going to be the new Latrobe Valley. And if you're talking about wanting energy security, you would go underground also, because with storms, think about what happened at Anarchy when six towers collapsed there. Think of bushfires. Apparently we're going to have the worst bushfire season ever.
0: Murray, so I mean, this is, transmission lines are a big one as well. You're not the you are the first person to come and actually chat to me about it. You're not the first person to mention it on the text line. It will be a very big one. Diane in Castlemaine, good morning to you.
5: Oh, good morning, Nick. Look, I endorse everything that's been said so far.
0: Yeah.
5: But as an octogenarian, the issue which most concerns me is violence on the streets and in shopping centres. And I suspect it's down to illicit drug use, that's the cause, because it's no use putting protection officers and police on the ground. You've got to hit the cause, and the cause is best hit with education. And I'm wondering whether the Premier would instruct schools to stop pussyfooting around it and to show graphic evidence of a damage, both mental and physical, done by drug use, and to emphasise the fact that children will never reach their potential if they take drugs, because it actually divorces them from reality.
0: So a better education around what they're doing to themselves. But it's interesting that you mentioned that you feel unsafe, particularly out in those shopping centres. Diane, thank you very much. That is an incredibly important perspective. It's a break time. We're going to come back to this conversation. We're not going to leave it. The Premier's joining me after 10. You can keep your calls coming in on 1300 977 222. It is time to talk critters.
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9: And it looks like this male has caught someone's eye.
1: Critters on ABC Victoria.
0: We talked about penguins this week, and we did it because they are in line, particularly the ones around Phillip Island, to receive a vaccination for bird flu over the coming weeks. Now, we know that is a double dose. Penguins have been highlighted that because they return to the same nesting area, it's a little easier to make sure they're getting those two doses. What we're hearing from the Victorian authorities, it'll be the largest vaccination of wild birds globally. But what does that look like? What are the mechanics of making that actually happen? Now, Catherine Basterfield is the CEO of Phillip Island Nature Parks. Catherine, thank you for waiting and good morning to you.
10: Good morning, Nick. Thanks for having me.
0: Give me the numbers. What are the numbers when it comes to penguins on Phillip Island?
10: Yeah, so we have about 38,000 penguins in the colony near the Penguin Parade on Phillip Island, so the largest little penguin colony in the world.
0: That is larger, far larger than I'd actually imagined it being.
10: Yes, they don't just come up on the beach at the Penguin Parade. They come up all around that rocky peninsula and inhabit the whole area. So, yeah, very, very significant area.
0: I can only imagine with that, you've been very worried about what's been happening with bird flu, very much keeping an eye and getting those plans into place.
10: We have. We've been watching this unfold around the world over the last 4 years and have certainly been doing our own preparation and planning. And part of that preparation and planning was actually getting the support from the federal and state governments to do a trial on a vaccination on little penguins. And that trial was really successful, which has led us to this moment in talking about a really large-scale vaccination program.
0: When was that trial taking place, Catherine?
10: It was earlier this year.
0: And what was the nature of it?
10: It was just testing to see whether the vaccination itself was effective on little penguins, so to see whether they developed any immunity based on the vaccination. And their immunity results were really good. And it was also obviously to test whether there were any adverse impacts that arose through that trial. And in none of the penguins, we saw any adverse impact. So that was really pleasing to see.
0: Yeah, clearly really relieving as well. So what are the next steps now? When will you start this larger vaccination program?
10: Yes, so it's looking like we will be starting on the ground mid next week. And the larger program is there's a lot of logistical challenges involved in wild population vaccination. So our team are just going through the meticulous planning and resourcing and safety and all the things that they need to consider around that at the moment.
0: So it's still, you don't have a full timeline, you don't have a full idea yet.
10: Yeah, I mean, we do have an idea and a plan and a timeline, but we're also mindful that that once we start on the ground, we don't know how many penguins we will be able to deliver the vaccination to each night, because the penguin numbers will change night by night, and as it gets closer to breeding season, more penguins will be coming up the beach. But at the moment, there's about 600 or 700 coming up the beach each night. So we're hoping that over time and over the next couple of weeks, we'll be seeing a few more coming up to be able to successfully hit our 5,000 target.
0: That 5,000, how was that arrived at? Was that just the capacity? Was that the ability to locate the individual penguins? I mean, the numbers you gave me beforehand were obviously significantly more than that.
10: Yeah, the number comes from the population of penguins that lives in the accessible area around the Summerlin Beach, which is where the Penguin Parade operates. So it's really about that population in that area that is accessible and that do have those habits of coming up an easy beach that we are able to access achieve the vaccination process. So there is around 5,000 penguins that live in that vicinity.
0: Catherine, everyone's being told to be ready for, well, some pretty sad scenes when it comes to the bird flu. You know, we are hearing that we have got to a point where we will see some mass deaths. That's obviously really hard for you, for your staff to be thinking about.
10: Yes, obviously we are very concerned about what's to come, but it is really nice to know that we're able to do everything that we could possibly be doing to help in this situation. So the vaccination program is something really positive to focus on for our team, and to know that we've gone to every possible effort to reduce the impact where we can.
0: On that team, are you looking to get more or temporary staffing to help with the vaccination programs?
10: Look, there's been really generous offers from lots of state government bodies and agencies, from volunteer groups. So we have had lots of offers for help and resourcing. We will be relying on people who predominantly have penguin handling training and skills and experience. So a lot of our staff will be involved, and we will be pulling everyone who has that type of experience into this program. But yeah, we'll be taking people up on some of those offers where where we can.
0: And Catherine, obviously it's a big tourism draw. Would you see a point where you might limit access to make sure there was a lot more protection for the birds?
10: Not at this stage. The visitor experience at the Penguin Parade and at St Kilda, actually, that we manage is behind boardwalks, so it's an observation process. So there's nothing really in terms of the visitors coming to watch the penguins that's going to have an impact on the penguins themselves through this time. And people are safely separated from the colony as well. So obviously protecting people as well is high priority. So we think it's going to continue to be a safe and great experience to watch. Obviously, we'll reassess that as things progress through the avian influenza response.
0: Yeah, and I feel many people will be in that situation. Catherine, thank you very much. Catherine Basterfield, she is the CEO of Phillip Island Nature Parks. The bird flu vaccination rolling out. 5,000 penguins is the target to vaccinate. Clearly a larger population at play there. A huge amount of work going into it. And as Catherine was saying, they'd done a test vaccination run earlier to make sure it could be effective and didn't have any major issues for the birds.
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0: 222. We've got about 9 minutes until 10 o'clock rolls around. Some more music for you. This is Cold Chisel.

0: It is Oz Music Friday. Nothing but Australian music right through until 11 o'clock. Cold Chisel, Breakfast at Sweethearts. What a classic. This is going to include some live music in the second hour. Ali Rowe, a wonderful duo, do incredible folk rock music. Not only that, they're touring around regionally. They're going to come via a studio, have a bit of a chat to us and play some live music as well. But also joining me after 10 is going to be Premier Ben. What do you think are the biggest issues he needs to understand, to have front and centre in his mind when it comes to regional Victoria? I'm on 1300 977 222. Katie's in Albury-Wodonga. Katie, good morning to you.
1: Good morning.
0: Katie, we've been talking so much about hospitals and healthcare today. What have you been thinking?
1: There's only 54 adolescent crisis beds in the whole state for adolescents, and that leaves regional young people with nowhere to go, left in emergency departments, sent home unsafe frequently. And I'm running a campaign for it, and we haven't really got any response from the Victorian government regarding it. And it's just ridiculous. It is a massive crisis issue. Young people are being sent home unsafe. If it was a physical illness like a heart attack, you wouldn't send them home unsafe. At risk of having a heart attack.
0: So they're presenting to ED because they've got nowhere else to be. But obviously, you know, much has been made of the fact that many emergency departments certainly not set up for crisis mental health care. What would make a difference? What would you be looking to change on that, Katie?
1: Yeah, look, what would make a difference is basically anything better than what we have currently. What we really need, though, is like a short-stay unit for adolescents in a public hospital and then an inpatient unit separate to that, ideally to serve the Hume region.
0: Hume region, obviously a big part of it, but I imagine there'd be people listening from their own region saying, well, yeah, that's got to be a key issue for us as well.
1: Yeah, definitely. I mean, only 54 beds for adolescents. In comparison, there's 550 for adults.
0: Katie, wow. Thank you. Katie in Albury-Wodonga talking about that change that would make a huge difference. What are we thinking when it comes to the biggest issues affecting us in regional Victoria that we want to know the Premier Ben Carroll actually is across, has front and centre in his mind? 1-300-977-222. Did talk about some of the real concerns around emergency departments earlier this morning. I was chatting to Dr. Simon Judkins. He's based out of Echuca. He's the president of the AMA, the Australian Medical Association. A text coming through saying, hi Nick, I have just recently been in Horsham Hospital where they were great, but they cover too big an area. They are all under pressure. I've also been in Ballarat Base Hospital there. They're getting more people in ED from Western Melbourne all the time. I had a call in from Diana Castle, Maine before. She says, as an octogenarian, agrees with what other people have been saying, but she's very concerned about what she hears and sees when it comes to violence on the streets, particularly around shopping centres. She's very worried that illicit drugs are contributing to this. She thinks there could be better education, better support for young people to make sure that they are living up to their full potential. Liz texting in saying, well, perhaps parents could be educated regarding drug use and pass that on to their kids. Teachers, poor teachers, says Liz, have more than enough on their plates after all. And another text that just says, Robin Vale needs GPs. You can't get in for 3 months. The emergency department only has nurses. It is an excellent facility, but it's useless at the moment. Why won't doctors come here? 1-300-977-222. It's 10 o'clock. It's news time.
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4: ABC News with Mira McDonald. Good morning. The state government has announced funding for councils in Melbourne's western suburbs to upgrade their security following several high-profile incidents in recent weeks. The $10 million program will be made available to help upgrade and install CCTV and lighting in key areas. It comes days after the Sunshine community rallied to call for more police after the death of local trader Van Viet Trong. Police Minister Paul Edbrook says the security measures will help protect the community.
5: Everyone has the right to feel safe in their community, and what we saw here was an absolute tragedy. We have a situation here where we've got all levels of government working together to make things better in this community so people feel safer and are safer.
4: Meanwhile, five mayors representing the western suburbs met with the assistant police chief yesterday to voice their concerns about community safety. Virginia Tarkos is the mayor of Brimbank, who's told 774 ABC Melbourne they spoke about a range of different measures.
6: We want a life where people don't have to feel like they see police all over the place and police vans. That's not something that we're really proud of. In the meantime, we do need that intensive response and a strategy in place to be consistent with visibility.
4: Meanwhile, terrified shoppers say they were forced to duck under counters, lock themselves inside bathrooms and run.